or rather 144 is the one I'm looking for. Blessed be the Lord, my rock, who trains my hands for war and my fingers for battle, my loving kindness and my fortress, my high tower and my deliverer, my shield and the one in whom I take refuge, who subdues my people under me. Lord, what is man that you take knowledge of him, or the son of man that you are mindful of him? Man is like a breath. His days are like a parting shadow. Bow down your heavens, O Lord, and come down. Touch the mountains and they shall smoke. Flash forth lightning and scatter them. Shout out your arrows and destroy them. Stretch out your hand from above. Rescue me and deliver me out of great waters, from the hand of foreigners whose mouths speak lying words and whose right hand is a right hand of falsehood. I will sing a new song to you, O God, on a harp of 10 strings. I will sing praises to you, the one who gives salvation to kings, who delivers David his servant from the deadly sword. Rescue me, deliver me from the hand of foreigners, whose mouth speaks lying words, and whose right hand is a right hand of falsehood, that our sons may be as plants grown up in their youth, that our daughters may be as pillars sculptured in palace style, that our barns may be full, supplying all kinds of produce, that our sheep may bring forth thousands and 10,000s in our fields, that our oxen may be well laden, that there be no breaking in or going out, that there be no outcry in our streets. Happy are the people who are in such a state. Happy are the people whose God is the Lord. And so was Psalm number 144. The peace of God is a state of genuine, meaningful happiness. Peace and happiness are not one and the same thing. No one can be happy in a deep and meaningful way if you don't also have peace. So look for peace with the Lord. And as you have peace with the Lord, happiness will come. The Apostle Paul is another example of one who experienced peaceful happiness as well as having met and embraced the risen Christ. Paul knew that he had been forgiven for all of the people that he had imprisoned and had killed and everything else. And he could affirm that the words of this psalm in 144, happy are those whose lawless deeds are forgiven and who are covered. Happy is the man to whom the Lord shall not impute sin. Does God desire for you and me to be happy? Absolutely. But the happiness that we experience derives from the unshakable truth that we have been forgiven and we live in a state of peace with God through Jesus Christ. Biblical happiness
comes from being in the right relationship and fellowship with our God. And he tells us in his love letter how to come into that relationship. Shall we pray? Our Father in heaven, we do get lonely sometimes. We pray for your peace. We pray for your understanding that there are a lot of others all over the world who are just like us. And we need you. We all need you. We're happy that you are there. And we're happy that in your love letter, you remind us of that fact. We're happy that your son Jesus came and made everything available to us. And we pray this in his name. Amen. And that's it for today.

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3: I am your host, Eva Fulton. In this show, we explore the incredible journeys of resilience, healing, and transformation. In each episode, we will sit down with individuals who have faced unimaginable struggles and turned their pain into power, heartbreak into hope, and their challenges into meaningful change and finding new purpose in life. Through candid conversations and inspiring stories, we will uncover how pain, whether emotional, physical, mental, or spiritual, can be the catalyst for profound growth and a deeper sense of purpose. So if you are looking for motivation, insight, and real stories of triumph over adversity, you're in the right place. Let's get started on this journey from pain to purpose. Let's give veterans a voice through Military Broadcast Talk.
4: Hello, everybody. Let's try this again. I think this is like take four. That's okay. We're going to roll with it, right? Because that's what we do. Hi, I'm Eva Fulton, the host of the From Pain to Purpose radio show with Military Broadcast Radio. I am coming to you live from Dominion Raceway in Thornburg, Virginia, right off of good old I-95. So, background happening, I'm going to have to turn like this, guys. Camera is not working on the cell phone to be able to flip it around like I would love to. My computer died a while ago, but this is how we roll, right? This is how we roll. So we have, I think we had this particular group, I think it's group two, has already gone one lap around. They are out going they're lining up for their second lap. So you can see, you can hear. And we got to watch these guys. So the tricky part that I've seen so far on this racetrack is this section right back here. This is where you can see the black marks on the wall where that blue car just passed. That's where they tend to have the biggest problems. And they start drifting as they come around. And then they're having to shift down to make the right turn around that corner right there. So we've had a couple of drifts into the wall. Nothing major. One of the guys had some fender bumper issues. And so it did stop the track for a little bit. And the safety folks from over in that corner and from the start line both ran over. Guy was safe. He got out of his vehicle. That was fine. We had another vehicle a while ago that did a little dent into the wall over in the same place. That's the tricky place right there. And if I go back in and show you the map, then that'll help you. No, I forget what the name of that turn is. So this is that turn. That turn is the easy does it, right? Easy does it. So that's the issue. They come. This is where they're starting out. And PO going in the north chute, have patience. But that easy does it turn where they're making that right. This is the wall section where they're having the biggest issue. But fortunately, from where I'm standing back here on the little porch, we can see all seven turns. Seven turns is what we get to see. So let me go back out here. And let's see, the safety is always first. We have the ambulance over here as well. And some nice cars out here. Some of these are their personal POVs, and And some of these guys, they invest that this is their race car. That's their baby. They just only fund it. Met a gentleman while ago who's Navy veteran, Mr. Rick Millenbeck. He's the founder and chairman of Speed and Style. That's the Festival of Speed and Style in Alexandria. So that's a neat connection. He's a 501c3. And I'll get him on my show, right? Let's get him on From Pain to Purpose. There's another guy that I met while ago on the computer before it died on my first streaming. And he says, ask me why I drive my car. And that's exactly what we want to hear, right? Why are they getting out here? It's not any different than somebody scuba diving, hiking in the woods. It's about getting out of the house and doing something. And sometimes the adrenaline rush, look at that little, these guys soak up their cars, don't they? That's that same one, I think, that had a little putt-putt well ago. I say that, that's the little backfire sound. Probably needs to clean some carbon out. Clean that carbon out. The weather's so far cooperating pretty well. It's not raining. It was forecast for 80% chance of rain today. I watched the news. The weather this morning was predicting that the rain would come later this afternoon. So that is good. So here comes these. Yeah, that guy's having some issues. You can hear it. You can hear it. That is. Maybe it's a fuel problem. I don't know. He's got something going on. See, that red car, that's that stretch where they're having issues. So easy does it going around that corner. That's the name of it. Easy does it. 11 looks good, though. Oh, I hear a little bit of something in his car. It's kind of hard to tell, you know, until you hear them shifting down. But that's when you can kind of hear some of those issues. $59 sounds good, but he's taking it easy through there. He, you know, remember this, I told you, this is sometimes their day cars as well. It's not just a race car, so. Oh, 5 is going pretty fast. 5 is going much faster than the other one. Oh, I did meet the guy. I talked with the guy a while ago that's driving the Tesla. He thinks he'll be okay. He was trying to charge in between, sessions, but they didn't have the right kind of charger connection that he needed for his car. So not sure what they have over there, but it's not meant to handle a Tesla plug. So I don't know. I've always loved the sound of engines, and there's a neat adrenaline thing about going fast, I'll tell you. But I do get to, Robert offered that I could drive the Miata this afternoon. I'm not going to turn that down, folks. Are you kidding me? I grew up racing, watching my dad race Jeeps. Off-road, he had a Jeep CJ5, and we grew up off-roading, not just him racing, but we'd have reflector runs, and that was a whole bunch of fun. So we'll see. Oops. I think I'm okay. I'm chatting with my producer, Joel. We'll see if maybe you can help me figure out how to flip the camera, folks. That'll be nice, and you won't have to just look at me. I can turn I could turn the camera around and you could, or turn the phone around and you could see what's happening on the track, and I can just commentate. I wish I had a roster list of who all these drivers are. That's really what I wanted to be able to do. So from last year, what I can tell you what they do, when they're racing each of these sessions, they get the timed session, right? So session one in the morning is a different track than the afternoon session. They have three laps that they get to run in the morning and then in the afternoon. And then they will take the best two times, and that total of time is how they will do the ranking on who's going to bring home the trophy. But by the branch, so that's the individual racer, and then by branch, the fastest time added up between all, you know, I think it's average. The fastest average time between the branches is how they will figure out by branch who wins the race, who brings home the trophy. So last year was the Marines, and who knows who it'll be this year. So Joel, I think you're backstage. So my issue is I'm trying to change my camera angle so that I'm not only using the front wide ultra wide camera, but when I flip it around, I want people to see the race and not necessarily just look at me. So if you know how to tell me how to change the camera angle, that's what my issue is.
5: Can you flip the camera?
4: Well, I've tried. When I go, so I'm using my phone right now. So right now it's set on the front ultra wide. If I change it to back ultra wide, oh, now it's working. What happened? Because it wasn't doing this a while ago.
5: That's okay.
4: It was doing nothing a while ago. It was only doing the backdrop. So is there something special that does this?
5: I don't know. I would have to look at your camera. I'm sorry. I don't know either.
4: No, it's just I'm just using the iPhone 17 Pro Max. But if this is working better, I like this view. All right, this view works, doesn't it? Why is it reversed though?
5: Sure, you look great. Why is it reversed?
4: It's showing in reverse. That's the back telephoto camera, but it is showing reverse. That's weird. Because there's a blue car coming around. It should be coming around to my right, and it shows on camera like it's coming to my left. Weird. Okay, well, we're learning. My computer died while ago, so I had to switch to my headset and external microphone so I could get good sound. But hey, there's media here. They're recording for Rally for Vets for a show later this year. So, all right, well, maybe we figured this out. If you need to drop off, you can, or if you have questions or comments about, you know, what's happening here, feel free to ask. Oh, he dropped off. All right. Well, we got it figured out. I don't know what happened, but we got it worked out. So as you see, as they finish up, I hear beeping. Where am I? I don't know what that beeping was from. So when they finish up the lap, they will line back up again and get ready for the queue to be able to leave the starting gate again. Remember, that's when they start the time. So I'm pretty sure it's still 30 seconds in between each driver leaving the front line. And that's what, that's what triggers the clock. I'm not sure where they have the end marker at, because usually there's a lap end timer. That looks like a female. She's in a Beamer. Oh, that's a right-seated driver. Look at that. We even got a Porsche on here. Look at this. Man. Which group is this? Three?
6: A.
4: Oh, A is back on. Another right-seated driver.
6: Yep. This will be the last 20 minutes for each group before lunch.
4: Right. The session three, morning session three, right?
6: Yes.
4: Yes.

0: I got my camera working now. Let's see. So this is a gentleman that I was talking with a while ago. Tell us your name.
1: Jim Ford.
0: Jim Ford. What branch were you?
1: Army.
0: Army. All right. So this is his car. He works here at Dominion Raceway. And I saw him and he's like, yeah, that's my car. And he's a Vietnam veteran. So tell them, so you're live. Tell them what you told me. You get to work here. You get to play here.
1: I had an Austin Helio that I fixed up for car shows, but I couldn't play with it. Yeah, I work here. I pull it out on the track all the time.
0: Yeah. And what does it mean to you to be able to be here to do this today?
1: Oh, everything. This is my retirement job.
0: Why? That's not a job. Hey, that's fun, right? Yeah. This is fun.
1: I retired from the FBI and I thought I want just an easy, fun job.
0: Oh, man.
1: Fell into it.
0: Oh. Well, so you don't live very far from here. You kind of lucked into
1: just
0: it.
1: Just on the north of Quantico.
0: Okay. What a blessing to get to do this.
1: It is.
0: So were you at Summit last year? Did you know anything about it?
1: I've worked up there one time. Edwin, that used to be here, runs Summit now. So.
0: Oh, okay. But you were here and heard that we were having Rally for Vets.
1: Yeah, I've been here since the road course opened.
0: Oh, and so how long is this? This is what they call a circuit court course, right?
1: Road course.
0: Yeah. So when did they open it?
1: About 9 years ago.
0: Okay. So I understand this afternoon they get to do the longer extension.
1: One. Yeah, they stop over here this morning.
0: Okay.
1: They'll go all the way past corner 12 up there.
0: Okay.
1: On the straightaway, and then they slow down to come down.
0: Okay. Because otherwise, they could probably get pretty fast going through
1: here. They could go pretty fast through the back S's there.
0: The back S's?
1: Yeah.
0: Okay. Yeah, I saw that on the map in there. The back S's look fun, but I'm sure kind of a bit tricky because you want to get that speed going, but as you're making those turns, you got to remember to slow down.
1: Yeah.
0: Yeah.
1: Yeah, we've had a couple of drivers that aren't used to it. They go, that was scary.
0: Really? Well, you know, at Summit last year, I remember they cut off part of the course because you could get going in that fast section. But unless you're a pro, you better not do it
1: right. Because
0: that adrenaline starts going and you want to gun it. You want to, you know, pedal to the metal.
1: I think they put a little chicane over there to slow them up, the S's, so they won't go too fast.
0: Okay, good. I saw in the warm-up laps they went a little slower this morning. The pace car kept them pretty slow.
1: So,
0: yeah.
1: It's a fun track.
0: So what do you think is the best part about racing?
1: Just being out there and can do your thing.
0: Going fast.
1: Yeah.
0: It's the moment, right?
1: Yeah.
0: I mean, I think it's what I found even when I'm scuba diving, when I'm hiking. It's being in the moment and you shut out the rest of everything else.
1: Right.
0: Is that your experience too?
1: Yeah, I surfed all my life usually, and then the cars. I've enjoyed hang gliding, anything for a thrill.
0: You sound like fun. Oh man, look at that car! Look at that car! Is that amazing? Woo! These are some not so cheap cars.
1: No, they aren't. That Maserati.
0: Yeah,
1: that costs some pretty
0: and that Porsche, the Beamer, these are people that put some money in these cars. Well, we are having fun. Great day. Have you heard any updates on the weather? It's still supposed to be this evening, right?
1: I don't think it's supposed to rain at all on us.
0: Maybe this evening, I think, is what I saw on the news.
1: After we finish, hopefully.
0: Let's pray. Yeah, no rain on the track today.
1: That's it.
0: No rain on the track. After is fine, but not while we're racing.
1: Right.
0: Exciting. What is your best advice if somebody wants to dabble into, you know, getting started racing? Maybe they want to try it.
1: We have a track attack where it's a lead follow, and they can go pretty fast. We'll get some used to the curves and all of that. Uh-huh. They don't even need a helmet for that. They can come out on track attacks.
0: Okay.
1: After that, the track cross, we have a driver's club, or tomorrow we'll have a high performance driver education where they can go it out in 20 minute sessions.
0: Okay.
1: It's whether they're a beginner, intermediate, or expert is basically where they can pass. Experts can pass anywhere with a point buy.
0: Uh-huh.
1: A beginner can go out and go any speed they want. They just can only pass on the straightaways.
0: Oh, okay. Okay.
1: We don't want them passing in a corner mess.
0: Oh, for sure.
1: Car up. Yeah.
0: Yeah, for sure. I got to drive the Miata last year,
1: uh-huh.
0: The one that Robert's driving,
1: right.
0: You know, I got to drive the Miata. I raced last year.
1: Okay.
0: Yeah. I had so much fun. Yeah. There's a neat adrenaline rush that you get doing it. So I
1: yes.
0: know a little bit about that, but it's a different adrenaline rush than what you get scuba diving.
1: Uh-huh.
0: But you have to be very focused about, because it's you in the equipment, you know,
1: right.
0: It's still you in the equipment.
1: You gotta keep your mind on it.
0: That's right. You can't let your mind wander in the music or whatever. You gotta focus on what's happening in the here and now. And make sure you don't get like some of those guys who try to push it too hard and then end up in the wall.
1: Yeah.
0: Yeah. We don't want that.
1: No, we don't.
0: Definitely don't want that.
1: And none of the other drivers do, because that slows everyone up.
0: Right. Right. Well, so. Oh. I'm getting a post from my producer about being able to change something. We'll see if I can figure this out. He's telling me how I can maybe change something in my settings. Have an iPhone, so it's landscape and not phonescape. Unless I just have to turn it sideways. I don't know. I haven't tried. Does it work if I turn it? Oh, there we go. That works a little bit better, doesn't it? Why are we widescreen now? That works better. I told you I'm live, and this is my first time using my cell phone to do this and be live like this. So I'll let you get back to your job, and let me go see if I can find some other folks to interview.
1: Great.
0: And everything.
1: Thank you for coming.
0: Great talking with you. Thank you for what you're doing, most importantly. Isn't this cool, guys? They're getting some of the service dogs over here with the Miata and getting some photo ops. So part of what the mission for Rally for Vets is not just about racing itself. Rally for Vets supports a nonprofit for service, for raising service dogs and giving the service dogs to needy veterans who need a trained service dog to support, you know, to support them. And so they have three black labs here that I think they're working on raising. I'll work out a time where I can interview them as well. And you know, this is the neat thing where you've got one nonprofit that is helping another nonprofit. Both of them are supporting veterans and, you know, making sure that what we're doing now is, you know, that we are living the best lives that we are with the support that we need. So, so Rally for Vets, just so you know, Rally for Vets is support. It is the nonprofit itself is Disabled Veteran Empowerment Network, I told Robert last year, I said, just call it driven, put an R in there somehow. And he's like, oh man, I love that. So Disabled Veteran Empowerment Network is the main nonprofit behind the Rally for Vets event, which this is what this is. And, you know, being able to support veterans this way is really pretty cool. Oh, here we go. Guys, I need a copy of this. So, so they do have, there is this, it's sorted by car number, the Rally for Vets Champions. This is, they have, so there are different groups. Like I said, this is by car number. There's everything from a Nissan 300ZX, a Ford GT350, Toyota Supra, Tesla 3, Alfa Romeo. These are the types of cars that have been raced in the past. Subaru, Toyota, Aristo, Subaru Impreza, Honda Civic Type R, Audi S4, BMW X3, M40i, Nissan 300ZX, Subaru Impreza, Ford Shelby, Mini Cooper, S, Chevrolet Corvette, Mazda Miata, of course, Subaru Impreza, Subaru BRZ, Subaru WRX STI, Ford Mustang, Ford Shelby, Chevrolet Corvette, Honda Civic Type R, Ford Focus, Mini Cooper S, and a Porsche 911 Turbo S. I was trying to see if I could find where was the 2025 last year's winner was from the Marine Corps, Eric Kreitzer with a Honda Civic Type R. He was last year's winner. Last year's winner. So pretty awesome. Pretty awesome. I'm trying to see if there's anybody. Yeah. So, anyways, the nonprofit that they're supporting with the for the dogs is Veterans Moving Forward. Let's read what they're about. Their Veterans Moving Forward is a mission to provide service, therapy, and emotional support dogs to veterans with physical and or mental challenges at no cost to the veteran or their family. We work to guarantee that the veteran and dog are a great match, not only with the tasks that are needed and performed, but also in personality and temperament. If you want to know anything about this organization, Veterans Moving Forward, reach out to them at www.vetsfwd.org. That's Victor Echo Tango Sierra Foxtrot Whiskey Delta.org. Yes, I know my military alphabet. I was always pretty good at that. They have two dogs that they are asking for support for. One of them is Piper, looks like a beagle. Love beagles. I've had a beagle before. Piper is, date of birth was August 16th, 2016. Yes, a beagle. Namesake is Finn's Pied Piper, the Queen. And then they have Phoenix, who was born November 17th, 2022. Yellow Lab Retriever. The breeder is Turnkey Ridge Labradors. And it's named after Lance Corporal Christopher J. Phoenix Jacob Levi. So there you go. Pretty cool that they're doing this.
2: There was a band, hey, Tom Petty band playing in the bar.
3: What's up, you up in all the right
0: spots? Oh, Monique's telling me about a
2: seating, dining table, like a
0: food,
2: like a cafeteria.
0: Hi,
2: like
0: how are you?
4: You remember me?
0: I do. I'm live.
4: Hi.
0: How are you?
4: Good. How are you doing?
5: Good, thank you.
4: I'm good.
0: Tell us about your journey since getting your dog last year. Well, introduce yourself.
5: So, yeah, hi, I'm Susan. Susan Senko. I'm a veteran. I served with the Air Force in Nurse Corps. And come here, Woods. So I have with me, come on, Susan. They want us moving out of the way. Come on.
0: Oh, I'm so sorry.
3: That's okay. We just need sound.
0: Yeah.
3: I'm
5: trying to get out of it. I'm sorry.
0: It's okay.
5: I'm okay. I mean, he's settled now, so it's easier. So,
0: competing media. Who knew? Right? That's not a bad thing, competing media.
5: No, it's not. Yeah, and I spoke with them a little earlier. So I have Woody, and Woody is a black lab that I got from Veterans Moving Forward, and he was sponsored by Rally for Vets.
0: Yeah.
5: So because of the sponsorship that Rally for Vets provided, that's how, you know, Woody was able to come into the program and
0: right,
5: be trained.
0: Right.
5: So without them, then he wouldn't, you know, we don't know whether or not he'd be here.
0: Right.
5: And so,
0: but you had only had him a short time before last year, right? I think you had just gotten him.
5: We've been together for it's a little over a year and a half.
0: Yeah. Yeah.
5: So, yeah.
0: I remember.
5: Yeah.
0: Yeah. I remember so, you.
5: Yep.
0: Good conversation. Because I got to interview you last year too. Yes. How's the last year been?
5: Crazy. It's been, you know, started a new job.
0: Oh, congratulations.
5: And, you know, I had some, you know. There's challenges on its own, you know, and some, you know, personal hardships.
0: I'm sorry.
5: Yeah,
0: sorry.
5: It's okay. It's okay. But, you know, having him helped me through.
0: Good.
5: Yeah.
0: Focus.
5: Yes.
0: Yeah. But he takes care of you.
5: He does. I think we try to take good care of each other.
0: So for somebody who doesn't or has not had a service dog, what's the best advice that you can, I mean, now that you've had him for a little over a year and a half then, what are some takeaways that you have that could share with somebody else who is contemplating, could they, should they? Get a service dog.
5: Yeah, I mean, I can say that for myself personally, I thought like really long and hard. It took me a solid year of like hard contemplation before I started my application.
0: Right, right. I remember because you also talked last year about talking not just to your family members, but your support around you, your doctor, your primary care, your other specialists, who wanted to make sure, were you ready? Because this is its own kind of commitment.
5: It is. And, you know, like I wanted to make sure that I was ready and make sure that, you know, I mean, just going through the process of, you know, am I taking it away from somebody else who might need it more as a resource or, you know, and then the whole perception piece, because navigating the world with a service dog has its own unique challenges.
0: Right.
5: Sometimes.
0: Because you can't just leave it at home.
5: No, and you don't. And I mean, he is by law, you know, by ADA law. I mean,
0: I must be okay. He's leaning up against me.
5: Yeah.
0: Like he, like almost sitting on my foot.
5: He's a good boy.
0: Yeah.
5: So, but
0: he's feeling love on me though. That's good.
5: Yeah. So, I mean, it's, you know, sometimes like going into like different establishments with him, like some people,
0: they don't always understand.
5: They don't always understand. And sometimes it's a little bit awkward.
0: Challenging.
5: It can be challenging sometimes. But, you know, the fact is that just having him has opened up my world in ways, and I'm doing things that I wouldn't be doing if I didn't have him.
0: Awesome.
5: Because he's allowed me to feel comfortable to do it.
0: That's exciting.
5: Yeah,
0: I'm
5: like
0: so
5: I know
0: happy
5: he's always
0: for
5: got
0: you.
5: My, like, you know, as you say, he's got my six. So.
0: Right, right. Well, I've got your six too.
5: Thank you.
0: You know, feel free to reach out. I'm serious. You know, I'm working on some other things that, you know, I moved back to Texas. So I drove back for this.
5: Okay.
0: Right?
5: Awesome.
0: Because I didn't want to miss the what Rally for Vets does, right? Its mission, working with you guys, and I mean, you can't. Adrenaline rush is a part of it too, but
5: it's a good draw. Like, you know? Right. But yeah, no, like I said, I mean, the fact that Rally for Vets was, you know, that's how he came through to the program, and yeah. How, you know, and so, you know, I just felt it was important to come back again this year to just help show my support, and hopefully, like, by putting our faces out here, because I don't like being the center of attention.
0: Right.
5: But, you know, hopefully by being here and just having, like, a presence, hopefully it'll bring a little more awareness, and if I can help one other veteran to live better.
0: Exactly.
5: That's my goal.
0: It's your face being here. That's not a narcissistic thing, right? It is, and I'm using it. I mean, that's the technical word for it. It's not about you as the person. This is about representing two organizations that is doing a lot of good. And if it's opened up doors and pathways for you to get out there and enjoy your new normal life, then we need that to happen people too.
5: I want other veterans to benefit from, you know, and have the same, like, benefits and positive experiences that I've had.
0: Your other passion is riding motorcycles.
5: Riding motorcycles. Yeah, I have a motorcycle. So, you know, I'm just in the process of trying to save up to get a trailer so that I can bring him with me.
0: Okay.
5: Because now it's a matter of, you know, if I want to go somewhere on the bike, I can't bring him with me.
0: Or a sidecar? Can you do a sidecar thing?
5: I
0: can
5: do a sidecar, but I'll probably do like a trailer, because in that, like, a sidecar will change how the motorcycle handles.
0: Right.
5: You know, versus two wheels, it'll have, you know, three.
0: I know my dad he's pulled one of those camper trailers before, so I didn't know they had like a dog trailer, but you would have to wake it, harness him in and.
5: Correct. Yeah.
0: And maybe wear the goggles.
5: Yes, goggles. They make goggles.
0: Yeah.
5: Yes.
0: I've heard of those.
5: So,
0: I want to see that when you do that. I want to see a picture of that one.
5: Just like, I just, with different, you know, employment issues and stuff, it's just been financially challenging. So,
0: Well, maybe.
5: Hopefully one of these days.
0: Let's put a wish list out there.
5: Yeah.
0: Maybe somebody knows of one that they could donate.
5: Yeah, if there's somebody or even like sell it, like if they have one that they're not using that they're looking to sell.
0: All right. Y'all hear her wish list? She needs she's a motorcycle. What kind of motorcycle do you drive?
5: I have a Harley.
0: Okay.
5: I have a Harley Street Glide, and actually a member, an active member of the Combat Veterans Motorcycle Association.
0: Okay.
5: So those are the people that I ride with.
0: So maybe we know somebody that can hook a gal up. She needs a trailer for
5: Woody.
0: Woody, right?
5: So that he can.
0: Woody needs a trailer so that, because they are.
5: That would allow me to ride more and be able to, because otherwise now if I want to go somewhere and make sure he's with me, we have to drive. So.
0: Yeah.
5: But
0: you would need your air therapy.
5: Wind therapy.
0: Wind therapy. There you go. You need some wind therapy.
5: Yeah, the wind therapy is, it's healing. There's a reason why we do that. Yeah.
0: No, I get it. I haven't gotten to do that. Maybe I need to experiment. And,
5: You know, it was like one of those things that I gave it a go and tried it. And
0: that was your thing.
5: That's one of my things.
0: Awesome.
5: So, but thank you for your time.
0: Yeah, thank you. It's so good to see you.
5: It's good to see you too.
0: Oh, this is why I love doing this, folks. You know, and seeing Woody, he was loving up on me. I took that as a good sign. Took it as a good sign.
5: As he should.
0: All right. You know, it's neat seeing some of these guys coming through. If I can switch the camera. Let's see if I can switch the camera back around. And there we go. What do we have here? We got Chevy, we got Mazda, Mitsubishi. I tell you, some of these guys are pros and gals. There's a lady driver. I'll have to, she's talking to them. maybe I have to. Maryland, I think I saw a Florida plate earlier. Got Kia Stinger, Air Force, told you, Florida. Was looking to see if my friend Richie is here that I met last year. He was from Pennsylvania. There is another place to watch the track from over here too. I haven't been over this side of the track. I don't know where all the fake grass is from. Here's a much closer area to get to the track. Now remember, this is Group A. Remember, each session gets 20 minutes. So this is the last session of the morning. They let them go every 30 seconds in between cars.
6: Full ability.

0: his front bumper came off, right?
1: His front bumper.
0: And part of his fender.
1: Yeah, a whole rad sport went right over. So I had to use Doug, the gentleman that has that Pontiac over there.
0: Okay.
1: I'd use his truck bullet.
0: Ah.
1: I have 10 years of body shop.
0: Okay.
1: So just kind of the backyard fix.
0: No, hey, glad you could do it.
1: I'm start charging people.
0: Probably could make some extra money. Yeah. So I am live, by the way. No, that's okay. So I'm the my radio show. It's actually kind of a talk show. I'm live with Military Broadcast Radio.
1: We heard about you last time. We
0: were at
1: the summer
0: course. Oh yes, I was there. I got to race the Miata. So I'm broadcasting live right now on my show with Military Broadcast Radio. You want to say hi? So let me flip the camera around. Here we go. All right, here we go. Here's who I'm talking to. So tell us about your military experience. How'd you get into racing?
1: Got back from deployment back in 25. I was deployed to Africa from September of 24 to, I believe, July 25. Got back, won the race. This actually helps out with my PTSD, honestly.
0: Okay.
1: So if I'm not at the gun range, I'm here. I'm working.
0: So okay.
1: That's all I basically do.
0: But how did you get into racing?
1: So I did it back in 2011, I believe. I did one race and just haven't had time to ever since. And then now I just got the time.
0: The bug was there. The bug was planted for racing back then. You said, all right, so you got out of the military.
1: I'm still in. I'm National Guard.
0: Okay. But this is your outlet.
1: Yep.
0: And you can afford doing it because it's not a cheap sport.
1: Right now, yes. Me and my wife are actually expecting our first kid March 18th and March 22nd.
0: Okay.
1: So
0: I'm going for March 20th because that's my birthday.
1: Well,
0: congratulations, though.
1: Thank you. March 24th is my grandfather, so we're trying to aim a little bit past the
0: 22nd. Okay. I got you. Congratulations, though.
1: Thank you.
0: So what's the best part about racing, though?
1: Just you're on the track, nothing bothers you, nothing's there. It's just you and what's in front of you.
0: Right. That hits home with what I was saying earlier, folks, because I compared it to, like, whether you're hiking on the trail, whether you're scuba diving and it's you and bubble therapy. It's like Susan was just talking about wind therapy on the, you know, on the motorcycle. This is a different kind. It is you and the car and the track, and everything else just shuts off. I mean, because it is about what is happening every millisecond going around the track.
1: And ironically, I do ride motorcycles as well. So,
0: okay, there you go. So, what kind of car do you drive?
1: I drive the Redford Focus ST.
0: Okay.
1: Nothing too much done with it.
0: What's the highest speed you've gotten on this track so far today?
1: That I have no idea. I usually look at the end. My wife keeps track of that for me.
0: Okay.
1: So,
0: but you're behaving on the track so far. She's not having any heart attacks.
1: No heart attacks.
0: Oh, very good. So I've always been asking so far, what's one thing if somebody wants to get into racing, what would you recommend they do?
1: What got me started was just kind of showing up.
0: Showing up.
1: Yeah. I mean, people say, like, they want to do it. Just go for it.
0: You know, there's a volunteer over there that works for Dominion Raceway, Vietnam veteran over there, who's watching people before they go over there on the track. Works here. They have events like tomorrow where you can get some time behind the wheel, do some orientation, and learn, you know, some of the curve navigation. So it's not like driving on the regular highway.
1: No.
0: Yeah.
1: Yeah, it's more challenging because you got the turns, you got the basically the twist, I'm going to say. So
0: speed.
1: Yeah. So as you're coming around the turn, you don't know if you're going to be doing a 90 degree turn, a 180, or could it be like a 120. Yeah, you just have that turn and then you just go for it.
0: Right. Right. I hear you. Thank you so much for talking with me. I'll see you around. Robert promised that I could drive the Miata this afternoon. So I'm looking forward to that. Talk to you later.
1: Have a good day.
0: Safe driving.
1: Thank you.

0: Isn't this cool, guys? Isn't this cool? And I could have camped here too last night. I didn't know I could have camped here too, but that's okay. I'm boondocking out there and nearby, not too far away, just 10 miles away. Let's see if I can flip around and see. We get some other cars. Some other cars over here in the parking lot while they're out there driving around. I mean, it's, here we go. See, Caterham, the 7R, the 7420R Caterham. Look at that. I mean, is that like gorgeous or what? That is gorgeous. Gorgeous, gorgeous. So he's number 17. Got a GT350. So if they're registered to race and they don't have their own numbers on, then they are using the tape to put it on the side of the car so they can track, you know, who's going around and what their numbers are. So I can smell the fuel. I have a nose for that stuff, folks. I grew up with my dad racing Jeep, and I know it's not quite the same, but a lot of the same principles, even off-road still applies. And I, you know, got to race last year. So, you know, going around those turns with the speed makes all, I mean, that just, you got to really watch what you're doing. Is this Fett racing? Yes, this Fett's racing. Number 462, Army.
1: Go Army. Go Army.
0: Here we go. We're live. How is it going?
2: Going good if we can keep the tire temperature up.
0: Well, as expected, is the track pretty hot?
2: Not yet. We've been overcast, but I think the sun's coming out, so we're going to have a little bit hotter laps. I think that'll actually help with the temperature for the tires for me.
0: Yeah, so, the afternoon.
2: I think I'm going out now, so Group C. So.
0: Okay.
2: I think a little sunshine's going to help me out.
0: Good. It's pretty.
2: Thank you.
0: Yeah, you're welcome.
2: 2004 C506 with the Le Mans Blue. It's actually a carbon fiber hood.
0: Okay.
2: Back even in 2004, can you imagine? And of course, the C5 Corvette won the Le Mans twice. So from 97 to 04,
0: uh-huh.
2: The C5's Z06 won, well, not the Z06, but the C5 Corvette won the Le Mans twice.
0: Wow.
2: So still the best bang for your buck if you can pick one up.
0: Well, I will be rooting you on. You be safe out there on the track, okay? I know. Go Army. I already told the Marine while ago. I'm sorry. I forgot the crayons. He laughed. I love that we have branch humor out here, folks. We are not so serious and not so full of ourselves that we don't have some humor. So I love that we have the ability to do that. There we go. Now, so Group C is going out on the track. 992 is Castillo in his Porsche Turbo S. You know, I love that Rally for Vets has the stickers that they put on the cars. I mean, that just says something. So if you see somebody driving with Rally for Vets on their windshield, you know exactly what the organization is all about, and you need to make sure that you give them a thumbs up, because they are supporting veterans two ways, out here on the track and out there with partnering for service dogs for veterans. And that's just beautiful. We have a good group of vehicles getting ready to go out there on the track for the third session, the third morning session. So you can see out there on the track, session two, group B is finishing up. So that's why they are pre-staging group C. So as the other group comes off, they will stage group C to go out there and do their last session three. And look, there's an official pace car. It's a Chevy. The EMS people. You know, we've got the signs for Never Forget for the 9/11. And Air Force, NOAA, USPHS, Marine Corps, Army, Navy, and maybe that's Coast Guard sign down there. You know, USPS is health services. I guess maybe they're technically I don't know who O6 is. Technically, they count towards our services, but they're not like one of the main branches. But I know even as a federal employee, I see health services out there because they wear a uniform too. They represent. So group two leaving off of the track. That's how they exit out. And you've got some of these others out there. So y'all remember a while ago, I was talking about Easy Does It. That red car is coming through the Easy Does It turn. And that's that area right there. He's leaning into it. You can see it, a little squirrely right there. And a few more of them. Like I said, they think they can pick up that speed right there just before the Easy Does It turn, but you can see they start leaning in. And I mean, it'll be interesting when I drive around it because you can see the weight of the car shift as they move through. So it's a combination.

0: There we go. Maybe that's... Think we're better now. So, yep, there they are. They're getting their staging out there on the track. WhoopeeBus.com. Somebody needs to look that up. WhoopeeBus.com. Don't know what that's about. But we've got, like I said, the last of the folks from group two of session three finishing up on the track. And then they will start out with group C for session three. Say that three times fast. Look at him go, look at him go. All right, yeah, so is this, looks like it is group three out there on the track now. Now, I never did actually see where they do their turnaround at the back. So they do, there is another, like I said, the back S's. There's a cut through, I guess, from before the back S's to loop around. So it's a shorter track, which is not much different than what we experienced last year at Summit. Those S's, the tendency is to go fast on those big S's. But that's where it actually fools you. You have to still maintain a certain speed and don't treat it like it's a straightaway, because it's not. So, got a white Mustang. I tell you, they're watching that Easy Does It corner. So apparently if y'all heard me a while ago back there where I was in the back talking with that gentleman, somebody did go off the road back there. It's a large U-turn in a way, large U-turn, and I guess whoever the driver was didn't take the turn sharp enough and ended up over in the grass. Fortunately, they said some... The tires got into the tires over there, so not. I'm gonna sit. There's a little curb. I can sit on the wall here and watch. This is pretty, you know, for a spectator, even if you don't want to race, it is interesting to just watch. You know, there is something soothing about it, and just, you know, being in the moment and hearing what these cars are doing. The guy a while ago was talking about, you know, the sun's trying to peek out. You need to put your helmet on, dude. You better hurry up and put it on fast. It won't take long to get up there to the starting line. Because you have to not only put your helmet on, but you gotta put that white sleeve on too, and that's supposed to be fire retardant. So you wear the hood sleeve, you know, the head sleeve, and then you put the helmet on, and it protects you, right? There are certain standards for having the right helmet. I noticed over at the Fort Belvoir PX that they have racing helmets over there. They look like they're racing helmets. But they had helmets, about $85 for helmets. Some of these are little cars in this group. But if y'all notice the thread of the people that I have interviewed so far, they have all mentioned that this was a great alternative for their PTSD. It's something they look forward to doing. It is something that they shut out all of the other noise of life. And when they're on the track, then this is what they are doing. And it's the only thing that they're thinking about. And, you know, if you think about it, you could even do that on the regular road, not, you know, just driving, normal driving. Shut out the rest of the noise of everything else, turn off the radio, and just concentrate on the driving. If we all did that, we'd probably be a lot happier in the world, because sometimes we listen to the wrong stuff, the bad news that's out there, or, you know, sappy songs that remind us of who or when or where. And if you just turn it all off and just concentrate on driving, we'd probably be a lot better off, better drivers, because we're concentrating on actually driving. And it doesn't have to be fast like this, but just be in the moment of driving, thinking about the turn of the driving. I mean, I've noticed that with the RV, driving across country, you do have to focus more about how you actually drive. It does make me a better driver, because I'm not assuming that that bumper, this bumper, that turn, or the way that particular road leans, it's going to do, there is an equal and opposite reaction. You have to be careful how you drive. So that's where we are. That's where we are, Mike. We have to focus. Maybe close to lap 3 in 20 minutes. You know, you got to think about how long it takes for each of these cars to go. It takes usually a couple of minutes. So each driver gets generally about 3 laps on each of these 20-minute sessions. And like I said, they allow 30 seconds. They actually have a stopwatch, and it's 30 seconds. Pretty sure it's 30 seconds in between drivers before they let somebody else go. And when you get that go, there is an adrenaline rush that happens, because you know, there is the instinct. You want to put pedal to the metal. But your first thing that you're having to do is make a turn, and you get that, you know, you want to punch it for that first straightaway, only to now have to make the hairpin here and go into the easy does it turn. So they go to the left, and there's another, like I said, there's another U. He's already come back around and coming back for this last turn. And he'll go into that kind of semi-straightaway for the big S's. That's where they have to slow down. I think, like I said, there's a cutoff that they have before the big S's. And then they come back around to do another lap. So this afternoon, the big S's are supposed to be open for the afternoon session. And that will be, you know, a different kind of drive. Fortunately, the weather's cooperating, because the forecast all week long kept saying it was going to rain, 80% chance of rain. But the news forecaster this morning said it'll happen this evening after the race is over. So that'll be good. That will be good. Oh, yeah, a little squirrel there, didn't he? What a pretty car. Had some smoke off of that black car that's on right now. Had some smoke in that first turn. Now, I don't know if it's engine or tire smoke, but he had some smoke. Might be engine. You hear it? It's puttering. Might have a gasket issue. My guess. Might have a gasket issue. You can hear the RPMs rev up on the straightaways. So hopefully the timer works this year. They had an issue with the scoring mechanism and being able to tally all of the scores last year. So it's a nice thing what they'll do for lunch or during lunch is, you know, make sure that the scores are getting tallied and tracking for the morning results. And then they'll be able to, you know, start with fresh numbers for the afternoon. I'm saying fresh numbers, but that may not technically be right. But they'll do the afternoon scoring as well. So.
1: Where are you going? Thursday
2: morning, we made 100. What do I want to say? Pretty sure
3: we can get a quick turnaround on.
1: You got it.
0: You know, the racing group, the racing folks have always been pretty down to earth. They're pretty, sometimes pretty intense about their vehicles. They know it inside out. Becomes their, you know, second baby. That, I mean, that's what I say. It's because I want to say maybe a second obsession, because they get so focused on the performance of what that vehicle is doing. And that in itself is its own therapy, if you think about it. For each of these, you know, drivers who are maintaining their vehicles, just like we did in the military, PMCS, you want it to run optimum performance. You learn what fuel works the best, what oil works best, what transmission fluid works the best, what coolant, the tires, everything. Tires matter, right? Rubber matters. And you've got to make sure that, well, you got to get the bluing. I'm pretty sure I'm saying the right term. You get the bluing burned off so that the grip of the rubber on the track is going to be optimum. I know when I raced the Miata last year, we wanted to make sure we got some laps in because Robert had put new tires on the Miata. So we had to get that bluing rubbed off. He was a little squirrely going around the easy does it turn, but he handled it, had good control over it. But tires matter, temperature matters, the amount of moisture on the track matters as well. Any of those things changes the condition. So maintaining the vehicle is just as important in the non-track time as it is being on track. Because without that non-track maintenance performance time of things, then the actual performance on the track is not going to be so par. You have to maintain your equipment. I think that's one of the beautiful things that the military has done right for us is making sure you take care of your equipment. You take care of your equipment, it will take care of you. You take care of your people, they will take care of you. It is as true then as it is true now, no matter what organization you're in, no matter what kind of equipment you are working with. You have to do maintenance, and it gives you something to think about, gives you something to do when you know, an idle mind is a devil's playground, folks. The more you can stay engaged in something, and I don't care whether it is racing, whether it's hunting, you know, hiking, fishing, whatever, find something. Because and maybe that changes per season. It changes for me. It changes also how I feel. Physically, my knee's been bothering lately, so I have not been hiking in a while. It hurts. My knee, my left knee's been bothering me. I went to the ortho doctor last month. He gave me a knee injection. It hasn't helped. It's not doing well. That's the hard part. You have to learn how to live with things and figure out if I'm going to be able to keep hiking or do I make a switch to a different sport that still keeps me out and active and moving. Because I have learned over time, motion is lotion. Movement is my friend. And that's how I stay, you know, invigorated in doing this stuff, getting out and moving. Some of these cars coming back. There's a few more coming back. I'm trying to show you guys some different stuff. Yep. If they're gonna change drivers or ride. Person's gonna ride in passenger. So being a passenger is allowed too, but you gotta wear a helmet also. So just know that. They do allow passengers. Remember that Vietnam veteran that works here said that they have a track session tomorrow. And maybe that's where, if you're interested in doing this, you don't, you know, like I said, these are people who are driving their regular personally owned vehicles. Some of them have dedicated race vehicles, but they, you can drive your POV car, not a truck. I can guarantee you trucks aren't allowed. Don't think I didn't ask last year, because I did. Trucks are not allowed. Too heavy, you know. Even if you could get the speed, getting around the corners and not flipping over is a different story. So, shoulders pinching. So, it's cars only on the track. But you can get out there and drive your own car. Nothing. How much is going to happen to it here versus being on the freeway? More chances probably something happening on the freeway than here, but the speed is up to you. And you know, nobody says you have to go fast during it. It's just getting the experience, just doing it. Although I'll say the temptation of driving fast is definitely there. If you haven't ever raced, then I don't have to tell you, because I'm telling you, you want to go fast on the raceway. That's a no-brainer. But you can go slow, too. Nobody says you have to go fast. But I tell you what, this girl likes to go fast.

0: All right. Well, we are going to, I'm going to flip the camera around. We're going to, this session is winding up. I will give my phone a chance to charge, and hopefully I get to race this afternoon. I'll be excited if I get to do that. Robert said I could, so I'm not gonna say no to racing, but I'll make sure that I sign back on as soon as I can, or maybe in between sessions. Well, yeah, right between groups and sessions, because it'll still be session 1, 2, and 3, groups A, B, and C in each session. So just want to make sure everybody understands how all of that has worked out. And I will catch you guys after lunch. Y'all be back. See y'all later.
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0: Hey, welcome to another episode of Hot Takes with the Murph Man. I am the Murph Man. I'm here with my co-host, Connor. What's up, bro?
1: Morning.
0: Not a good morning, just morning, huh?
1: Yeah, just morning.
0: Hey, let me tell you, I have a question for you. When you think about what's going on around the world, what do you think is some big things going on right now? I'm just curious.
1: I don't even know anything that's going on right now.
0: Sure you do. Dolly Parton passed away. Tim Curry passed away. Peter Cullen passed away. Everyone passed away. God damn. Right?
1: Yeah, that's true.
0: That is true. Everyone's passed away, man. I'm telling you. It's not any fun right now looking at the news. But I did hear something I want to share with you. You know, Trump has been changing the names of the Gulf of Mexico to Gulf of America, then Lake Ontario to Lake America. Well, there's one thing, I don't know if you know the story about Canadian geese. They fly down south every summer or every winter or whatever. And actually, they fly in pairs. So, like, if one dies, the other one almost gives up on life, right? Mm-hmm. But I think they're going to rename them to Donald Ducks.
1: Mm.
0: No? You didn't like that one?
1: No. I did not like that one at all.
0: You didn't like that one at all? Why not? That was funny.
1: To you, probably.
0: It is funny to me. It is funny. It's funny to everybody. I promise you it is. But yeah, Donald Ducks. That was one thing I saw on TikTok this morning. It's pretty funny. What do you think? Should they give Dolly Parton her day on 9/25?
1: No.
0: Why not?
1: Why would they?
0: Because she's amazing. Do you know how much she's done for people?
1: No.
0: You don't know what she's done for people.
1: No.
0: During the Gatlinburg fires, like, I think 100 families lost their homes. She gave them money, like $1,000 a month each. And then when everything was said and done, she helped build their houses, and she also gave them $5,000 to buy furniture and whatnot.
1: Wow.
0: She has scholarships for kids. She did a lot of stuff. And they had this thing called the Presidential Medal of Honor, which is like the president gives you the highest award the civilian can get. And Biden and Trump both tried to give her one, so it wasn't like Republican or Democrat, but she turned them both down because she was not political at all. And I saw an interview with Obama, and Obama was asked, how come you never gave her a Presidential Medal of Honor? And his answer was real simple. He says, I thought she already had one. He just, because she had done so much, he just assumed she had gotten one. You know, so she really, really, really has done a lot of stuff, you know, so rest in peace, right? But yeah. Let me tell you something. We're here on MBR Talk Roku. If you're watching us live, let's see, are we live yet?
1: Yes, we are.
0: I'm sorry. I'm on my page. I was looking at that. If you're watching us on NBR Talk Roku, thank you for watching. If you're watching us on any other channel, you can watch us on NBR Talk Roku. You'll be able to watch our videos as well. And at Pure Hot Takes, you can check out our social medias there. And we'll be able to do that soon here. So if you're in the chat, come in, chat with us, and let us know what's going on. I'll tell you what, Connor, you ready to start the show this morning?
1: Yes, sir.
0: All right, I say it's time to ignite the fuse.
2: 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The stage is set. Let's jump feet first into the fire.
0: That's right. Building your in-house network. What could that entail, Connor? You know what I mean? It's one of those things when your coworkers, mentors, and your allies are all part of your greatest career assets because you're at work with these people, and you need to have a great network set up with them. Okay. So that's what we're going to be talking about today, is this building your network. So as we talk about this, I want you to think about what it is that we're doing. Okay. Mm-hmm. We talk about work. We talk about everything going on. And we get to the point where we've been talking about, like, from how to start college, moving on to adulthood and getting a job and everything. And we were talking about managers last week, right? We talked about the business etiquette, how to communicate at work, all of that stuff. But what I think is most interesting to me is when we talk about this, what's it called? These topics, that it's something that everyone can use, okay? This one in particular, because this is having a network of people. It's one of those things, when you think about it, that you don't realize how much having those contacts matter, okay? Because it's not only at work, it is everywhere. And it's one of those things when, yeah, you become friends at work, but it's not about making friends. It's about helping you with your job. And I've said this before, and I don't know if you remember. What do you think is the most important person at the job?
1: The boss.
0: The boss?
1: I would think.
0: Well, the boss depends on her secretary or his secretary, right? Everything goes through that secretary. She knows everything going on with that person. Can you understand that? Can you agree with that?
1: Yes, I agree.
0: So that secretary becomes the most important person in that person's life. Okay. So, like, making friends with the secretary is very important, because they can tell you, for example, hey, they're going to be auditing you next week. Or when you have a problem, and I'll give you an example. We had to turn in paperwork when we had new cases, right? And I started a group, and I wanted to start it after the first of the month, but they insisted I started the week before. And I told my secretary, I've tried changing this. I can't. And I'm going to give you the stack of papers that you're going to have to input before the first of the month, right? And I gave her a pretty good stack. And then I told her I'm still finishing them up. So when I gave her the rest, it was a stack about this big, but only two packets. The rest were just blanks.
1: Oh.
0: So she's like, she gets it. She's, I can't get mad at you for giving, because you warned me about this, right? And then she started working on it. She's like, oh, you're stupid. Like, you know.
1: Yeah.
0: She didn't have to worry about that so much. So when we're doing this and we're talking, you know, secretary to me is the most important person, but you have your coworkers, and you have people that train you, and people you can ask questions to. And when you have that network, you can call someone up and go, hey, I don't understand this. Can you help me? And it's, yeah, we do that for work. We ask people for help. That's when it's something embarrassing, like, you should already know how to do this. Right?
1: Yeah.
0: You're like, hey, can you help me out here? Because I really don't know this one. And it gets a little embarrassing sometimes.
1: Sometimes?
0: Sometimes, yeah. Because you can ask stupid questions. And, you know, again, like I said last week, you know, they say there's no such thing as a stupid question. I disagree. There's definitely stupid questions out there. But I'll tell you what. Speaking of stupid questions, let's get to a smart one called the burning question.
2: Today's burning question is, what is the most effective way to build your internal network at work? A, only talking to people on your team? B, attending company-wide social events? C, scheduling casual coffee chats with people from other departments? D, waiting for someone to talk to you? Let's see who can bridge the gap and who gets left stranded.
0: All right, let's talk about that. Okay. When we have these the question, what is the most effective way to build your internal network at work? Only talking to people in your team? attending company-wide social events, scheduling casual coffee chats with people from other departments, or waiting for someone to talk to you. Okay. That informal stuff is more important. Okay. Talking to people on your team, well, we obviously know you have to talk to people on your team. Mm-hmm. Attending company-wide social events, like a beer after work. Do you think that's important?
3: Yeah.
0: Attending that. Not all the time, but maybe sometimes.
1: It would be nice to, like, invite them out and talk. That's what I would do.
0: Well, yeah, but I'm saying the guys get together for a beer after work.
1: Yeah, that's fine.
0: Does everyone go to that?
1: No.
0: No, they don't.
1: But why not? If they do, then they do. I don't know.
0: Well, because not everybody is interested in doing something like that. Okay. Not everyone is interested in doing something like that. So is it forced recreation that you have to be together? Okay. Do you think that's fair to people, that you make people go to these things?
1: Listen, we're not making anybody go to anything. If they want to, they can. It's just an event. It's not like we're forcing everybody to go.
0: But that's how you build networking, like playing golf.
1: By forcing people
0: to go. Intrusive thoughts. Thanks for joining us.
1: By forcing people to go or not forcing people to go? No.
0: If you tell people, if you discuss work at these meetings and you make plans, and then on Monday morning you come in and you're like, hey, don't forget, Billy's in charge of the, hey, when did that happen? Well, drinking beers Friday night. We were talking about it. We put him in charge. Is that fair to you if you don't go?
1: No.
0: So it's almost mandatory to go to these things. Right. Well,
1: I guess, but if you're only trying to get to know each other, then that's fine.
0: Well, right. But as doing work like playing golf, like one of the best pieces of advice I've ever gotten in my life was from my old principal. She says, tell Connor to play golf in high school. You remember that?
1: No.
0: You don't?
1: No.
0: She says, by playing golf, okay, when you go on business meetings, you can go to the golf course and you have that person for 3 hours to discuss business.
1: I guess.
0: Okay. Yeah. So learning how to golf is something that, if you want to build networking, that is one way to do it. Okay. Is going to the golf course, talking business, having a couple beers, and you have 3 hours dedicated with that person. So learning to play golf is something that, if you're in business, is something that I think that's one of the best pieces of advice I've ever received, because that's one way to get in. Now, obviously, if I don't drink beer, you know, you don't have to drink beer when you go to these things. You can drink water and whatever, you know. I remember when I was in the reserves, after work, everyone would get together and go drink some beers, right? Mm-hmm. And they did this every weekend. And back then, I was drinking a lot. I was only 17. I've been drinking since I was 14. But I went and hung out with the older guys. We went to the bar. We went, you know, dancing, whatever, right? And it was part of the culture of the team, and it really brought us together. The ones who didn't go to that, we didn't really associate with much, because we had a deeper friendship over here and they weren't part of the circle.
1: Yeah.
0: You know, like, you have your friend groups, right? Some of them cross, but some of them don't. What would you rather have, groups that cross or groups that don't?
1: It really doesn't matter to me.
0: We're talking about, like, for business. Do you think they should cross or should they be separate?
1: Cross, since they're all working together.
0: Right. Yeah.
1: Yeah.
0: But what happens if you have someone that's not from work? They're not going to be part of that group.
1: Okay, then why would you invite them?
0: Because you have departments in your business. Everyone has different departments too.
1: Okay, but you're having a meeting with your department only. Why would you invite other people?
0: And we're going to talk about that.
1: Okay.
0: Let's talk about today's hot take so that we can get to that point for you.
2: Today's hot take is this. Your internal network is more important than your external one for career advancement. You will get your next job by knowing people at other companies, but you will get your next promotion by knowing people in every department of your current company. Time to see whose career strategy is built on solid ground.
0: All right, so your internal network is more important than your external one. You will get the next job by knowing people at other companies, but you will get your next promotion by knowing people in every department of your current company. Because, like, I'll give you an example. One time we were looking for

0: you in this position. I want to see how you interviewed. I wanted to see how you. And I'm like, okay. So
1: what are you going to do? Fire the guy?
0: No. That's what was the next thing I told him. I said, so let's say I did really awesome in this interview. Would that have changed your mind? He said, no. I don't understand. Right? I liked him and everything. I wasn't friends with him. But I felt comfortable enough to like go, so why'd you waste my time? So I went back to my office. My boss was like, how did it go? I said, he already has someone. And she looked at me real seriously and she says, I'm sorry, I did not know that. Had I known, I wouldn't have told you anything.
1: Dang.
0: And under the other person, the program lost its funding. Andale. Yeah, that would have been something that that would have happened to me. It wasn't the person in charge that did anything. It was a really bad situation, and it put a bad spot on the business, and they had to shut it down. You know,
1: wow.
0: They lost their contract and everything. So I would have been without a job if I got that job, because it was nothing that she could have controlled, in my opinion. Right, the one that had the position. Wait. But
1: that sucks.
0: It does. Oh well, it does. But so yeah, so sometimes things happen for a reason. I do believe that wholeheartedly.
1: Me too.
0: Cassie, thank you for sending the popular. Appreciate that. And the duck laugh. Did you hear our joke about Donald Ducks? I still think that's funny. I don't care if you do. I'll tell you what, we're going to take a quick break and we will come back and we'll discuss those terms we need to learn so that we can get familiar with what we're talking about. We'll be right back.
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3: 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I'd like to remind you that help is always available, 24/7, 365. 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There will always be someone ready to listen. Remember, you are not alone.
4: All right. How you doing?
5: How you doing?
4: The video we were just showing with Ryan Spencer's song, Make 22-0 Again, talks about veteran suicide. And it's just something that is very important to me. You know, so if you need help, dial 988. You don't have to be a veteran, okay? Anyone can qualify for that. So think about it. And if you need help, dial 988 and press 1. Right, Connor?
6: Yep.
4: All right. So getting back to the show, we're going to be talking about our terms that we call laying down the coals. And we have a video for that as well. So let's watch the video.
7: Before we dig in, let's clarify some of the key terms we'll be using today while laying down the coals. Internal networking. Building relationships within your organization to foster collaboration and career growth. Cross-functional collaboration. Working with people from different departments or teams. This gives you a broader perspective of the company. Informal touchpoints. Casual interactions that build trust and rapport, e.g. coffee chats, hallway convos. Let's stack the definitions high before we test them in the field.
4: So internal networking, building relationships within your organization. Duh, right? That's so self-explanatory. It's not even funny. But the thing is, people don't do it. And no matter what we say, they're not going to do it. I don't know why they don't think that's important. I think it's one of the most important things you could ever think of. Okay.
5: Yeah.
4: Do you know why?
5: Why?
4: Because when you're doing that, how can I put this? It should be second nature to you, talking to people at work and making friends. Mm-hmm. Okay. Cross-functional collaboration, working with people from different departments, this gives you a broader perspective of the company. Like I told you earlier, I applied for another position. Even though we were our own entity, I talked to people in a lot of the different departments, so I knew what was going on, you know. And plus, I talked to my boss, who told me a lot more about what we were doing. Then informal touch points. This is one of those things that I want you to think about. I know you can read, okay, but what do you think informal touch points means? Like, in your own words.
5: I don't know. When you say informal touch points, you mean like something that's like not professional, right?
4: Well,
5: like not like goofing off or anything, but not in the sense where you need to be professional, right?
4: Well, yeah, because it's informal.
5: Yeah.
4: But it's more of a situation where you bump into someone that does not, it's not a formal meeting, but we get to talk about it.
5: Mm. So okay. It's just like a, if I see you, I see you out of work.
4: Well, not even out, inside work.
5: Well,
4: anywhere.
5: Yeah.
4: You know, it's funny because when you think about like what your informal touch, like the coffee pot, the dining, the break room. You would be in the break room at work, right?
5: Yeah.
4: Did you ever talk to anybody in there?
5: Sometimes, yeah. Not always.
4: Okay, and what would you do?
5: Just talk. Be like, how's your day?
4: Just talk?
5: Yeah. Be like, what shift are you working right now? That's it. We didn't really talk much.
4: You didn't ever talk about work?
5: Well, no. There was nothing to talk about. We talk on the job.
4: There was nothing to talk about.
5: If we worked together, we'd talk on the job.
4: So you would talk on the job?
5: Yeah.
4: Okay.
5: But not like before, after, or out of work. You know what I mean?
4: No, I don't.
5: Like, you know how because you would talk?
4: That's what I'm talking about. The informal touch points are not formal meetings.
5: Yeah.
4: So if you talk to them
5: meeting
4: at work that wasn't a meeting, then...
5: There's no meetings that we have at work. It's just...
4: Well, you never had team meetings?
5: Well, yeah. But that was before the work day. That we had like three.
4: Right. Okay. But all those are the conversations you had in between were those informal touch points. That's the point of that. Is not the formal touch points, it's the informal ones that matter, because those casual interactions that build trust and rapport, coffee, hallway conversations, things of that nature. Okay. When you think about that, do you think those were important?
5: Yeah.
4: Yeah.
5: Communication is always important.
4: Communication is always important. You know, having never worked for a very big company.
5: Me neither.
4: Where I'm at now, I mean, we have like 100 teachers and whatever, you know, schools, okay.
5: Where I used to work, we had like 500 people a day.
4: Working?
5: Yeah. No, like just...
4: Customers.
5: Yeah.
4: Well, yeah, I worked at Kmart. We had thousands of customers. Okay, that's not what I mean.
5: I know, I'm kidding.
4: You know, where I'm at now, there's so many employees, I don't know all of them. I don't. But... I've helped a few of them, and I've had conversations with a few of them that aren't work-related. And whenever I cover for teachers, I make friends with them. And what's funny is I tell them, you know, if you ever need anything, come and see me. So remember earlier in the beginning, we were talking about building a network so you can ask stupid questions. When a teacher's having difficulty with doing something, they'll reach out to us. I say us as a team, but one of us. Each teacher has their favorite person to go to. And there's this one teacher we had for a while that was making us, not making us, but she had a lot of issues. Like she got hacked. So we were helping her with that, right? Mm-hmm. And we got in trouble for helping her because it wasn't work related.
5: Well, did she get hacked on her
4: personal computer?
5: Oh.
4: Just like I use my own personal computer for work.
5: Yeah, so it has work on it, though, right?
4: Yeah, but it affected our work because it sent the virus to our system.
5: Oh.
4: Because that's how it works, right?
5: Yeesh.
4: You know, so... When... When I was doing that and helping her, I had no problem doing it. You know, it wasn't really pushing a lot of work to me, okay? But it was something that we needed to not do because she should have contacted and paid someone to do it. She was getting free help. That's how it was presented to us. Mm-hmm. And we agreed, you know? We also would have teachers, hey, can you help me out with this? And we would help them like nothing. But the boss put out a message to everybody, said, do not ask them for help. They have their own things they got to do. We have proper channels, meaning like you need to come to me if you have questions. A lot of people were like, I don't want to do that. I don't want to do that.
5: I wouldn't want to do that.
4: Well, that's the point though, right?
5: Maybe that's why no one to ask questions anymore. Is it being forced to?
4: Well, I still have people reaching out to me. not as many as we had before, but
5: obviously, I know there's going to be some people that don't care about it and still do it.
4: And we, you know,
5: it's not hurting anybody. I mean,
4: it's not.
5: You're just asking for help.
4: Exactly. It's not hurting anyone. So when we try to help somebody, you know, it's not anything too serious, and we move on very quickly to that. You know what I mean? But I'll tell you what, it's enough to hear my stories, and sometimes it works better when you hear someone else's story. So let's hear the story from the fire. Let's talk about Nico.
7: In today's story from the fire, Nico started grabbing coffee with people from other departments. One of those chats led to a project collaboration, and later, a job referral when a new role opened up. His network became his net worth. Real experience is the ultimate test of theory.
4: All right, let's talk about Nico O'Connor. Okay.
5: I was waiting for you to say something.
4: Well, I was waiting for you to answer. Oh. So Nico started grabbing coffee with people from other departments, and one of those chats led to a project collaboration and later a job referral when new roles opened up. Okay. Mm-hmm. Sometimes when you make friends with those other departments, okay, they'll tell you, hey, heads up, Bill's leaving, you know, so get your resume ready. Right. That's a big deal, because little inside information like that helps you. But also the collaborations you do with other departments is important too, because as you're sitting there and you're doing something with another department, you bring things together. And it was funny because when I worked at schools, right, I try to bring people in. And there was one day, I didn't know how things worked. I was still new. And I was like, let me get the band here. Let me get the cheerleaders from Burgess, you know, right? And the student council, I mean, the student manager was amazing. Ruth, what was her name? Do you remember? Anyway.
5: I didn't really know Stucco that well. So
4: No, student activities manager, the one who's always doing activities. Stucco, but so you know her?
5: I don't know her name. I didn't talk to her. Anyway. I hated her. She was weird.
4: She was. Okay.
5: I didn't like the teacher.
4: Maybe a little weird, but we were coordinating everything. And then she asked me a question I didn't even think of.
5: Ms. Boland.
4: She says, so have you submitted the paperwork for the buses? And then I said, no, let me go ask my secretary for that. I'm new. I told her, right? I go tell the secretary. She says, and how are we going to pay for that? I'm like, what? She says, we have to pay for the gas and the driver and everything. I'm like, what? So I had to squash it, right? I had to squash that. And it was funny because I didn't know. So the next time I did something, I made sure I didn't use any school resources, right? We had a partnership with a unit on base, and they were the helicopters. So I was going to land a Chinook, a Blackhawk, and an Apache in our playground, right? They came out, they did a site survey. They said, we can do this, no problem, blah, blah, blah. I got approval all the way up through the FAA at the tower. Okay? Our just so you know, the back line of the school, the back fence, I should say, was Fort Bliss. So literally a fence was slinging apart. So we were right there. It's like they had a flyover city or anything, right?
5: Yeah.
4: They had like an open right land to get to us. And then I had to call the director of services for the district. I called, right? And I said, hey, we need to get approval for this. Here's what's going on, blah, blah. I had it. I had the approval from him. Then one day he calls back and I'm not at my desk. And my secretary taking a message for me, and the assistant principal I didn't like, was like, she says, okay, Mr. Whatever, let me get him. And he's like, who? Who's he calling for? For Sean. Let me talk to him. And he canceled the whole thing.
5: For what?
4: I don't know. There was no reason he gave me. He just didn't want to do it. I was going to have helicopters landing, veterans coming from other organizations. I was going to do it. Everything was free. It wasn't costing us a penny, just the time. And it was going to be a really, really, really cool event. And then he did that, right?
5: That's crazy, dude.
4: And I went to the counselor who I was coordinating this with. And I said, you didn't tell anybody what we were doing? And she says, honestly, I didn't think you would get it done. I was like, I had the FAA involved, dude. Like, I was like, you made me do all this and you didn't even tell me we weren't doing it. I was really mad at her.
5: Wow.
4: And very, very unhappy with her. And it just, I don't know, but I just gave up on that job at that point. You know, because like I couldn't do anything. My hands were tied everywhere I tried to do something. And that would have been an amazing event. Amazing event. But it got shut down. And I got very upset about that. And it just, I had no power, so I couldn't do anything about it, unfortunately.
5: Yeah. Why not even talk to the principal? The assistant principal can't make every decision.
4: Okay, think about office politics. He already hated me. I go over his head and I get this done. Now he looks bad to this director at the district because he canceled and all of a sudden it's back on. It's going to look bad. He's going to take it out on me. Sometimes you got to.
5: Whoever does, then he does.
4: Have you
5: this
4: heard?
5: Is for students, for the kids. You're right. And for veterans also.
4: You're right. But he already was making my life a living hell.
5: Make his life a living hell.
4: I should have. I really should have. But there's, have you ever heard you win the battle, but you lose the war? Have you heard that phrase?
5: Yeah.
4: And you've heard the term pick your battles?
5: Yeah.
4: Because there's some battles you can win and still come out ahead. And there's some battles you'll win and you'll lose in the long run.
5: Say that again.
4: There's some battles you can choose.
5: Okay.
4: And you can win in the long run. There's some that you can win, but you'll lose in the long run. Because, like, for example,
5: just make sure,
4: like, I don't know if you've heard, but El Paso school districts had a lot of issues financially this past year because the state didn't give us the money we were supposed to.
5: I wonder why.
4: Because they gave it to charter schools and private schools.
5: I still don't like that idea.
4: Don't get me started on that one. Okay. I work at a charter school and I still disagree with that. but don't open that can of worms. But we lost the budget and they had to fire so many teachers and the budget got cut down so much that now the superintendents and the directors and everyone who's a salaried employee at the main office has to do 8 days of subbing a year.
5: Subbing?
4: Substitute teacher. 4 days in the fall, 4 days in the spring. They have to do it. They got rid of the budget. They got rid of the teachers. Guess who's having to teach? They are. So when a teacher calls in sick, the superintendent, the main person could get called in to work.
5: Wow.
4: Isn't that crazy? Right?
5: They agreed on it. I mean,
4: maybe if someone puts in leave and they want to be off and with enough notice, those are the ones that they'll take. They won't take the last minute ones. But these people who haven't been in the classroom in so long are now having to come to the classroom. And sometimes they're very out of touch with schools. I think it's a great idea that they do this. If they actually do it, great. But it goes back several years ago. We had the STAR scandal with the EPISD. We had people go to jail over it, right? We got a new superintendent. He's the one that was secretly doing contracts with charter schools, using our funds to go help other schools and stuff. Then we got a new superintendent, which I thought she was going to be awesome. And I was impressed with her. I was. I'm not going to lie. Actually, I was impressed with the very first superintendent I'm talking about, the one that got sent to jail. I really enjoyed working with him.
5: What?
4: Yeah, all the people who got caught with them were all my friends. We went to school together. But going back to the superintendent, I thought she was amazing. And all the meetings I went to with her, she was amazing. She leaves, and we find out she did no supervision of these people for 3 years. That's why the problem got so bad in EPISD.
5: How did no one find out after 3 years?
4: Well, because they were doing the budget, and they were supposed to be $4 million short.
5: Yeah.
4: And when you have $4 million, you know, you have a rainy day fund. They have this fund that you can pull money from, and it'll save you for a couple days. You know, and you're supposed to have like 3 to 6 months of money. We were down to like 28 days, right?
5: Oh, my God.
4: That $4 million deficit when they did the audit went to $52 million. People were buying things without getting approval. They were just spending the money. And the finance officer was, yeah, take it, go. No supervision, no evaluations of them, nothing. And the one, you know, we're in this mess right now. So they had to cut hundreds of positions. Like all the parent liaisons and all the military liaison positions were cut. So who's going to help the parents? The secretary? People at the front office? They have other jobs, right? When I worked at El Paso High School, I did 300 different events as a parent liaison in a year. Okay?
5: Damn, dude.
4: 300 different events for parents that are now placed on someone else's shoulders. Okay? So these cuts affect everybody. So now they have to be in the classroom. And I think that's pretty cool. But let's see how it goes. But yeah, so it's one of those things when you really think about the networking and the problem, people don't realize what happens. And when, like, for example, the Star scandal I was talking about that people went to jail for, everyone knew what was happening. Everyone knew. And they were letting it happen. And when the state came to take over us, right, they found a lot of things, you know, and then it just keeps happening over and over and over again. So remember this conversation 3 years from now, 4 years from now, to say, is the district in a better position or not? Okay?
5: Yeah, totally.
4: Now, here's, like I said, I don't like to talk about politics, but there's something else I heard about yesterday. The war in Iraq is costing us money, obviously, right? They've been raiding, and they use these words, they raided the Navy funds, the payroll funds, to pay for that war. And one of the people in the Navy said, we were robbed. Okay? They're saying now they don't have the money to pay the Navy sailors. And that might become an issue if they don't find where the money to come from. So when you have a budget, everything is set up, right? You only can spend so much on everything, right? Now they have to come up with extra money that wasn't in the budget. Where?
5: How did they even make the money for the fund? Like working jobs and all that, or?
4: Oh, no, no, no. It's all government money, you know. You have places that government gets taxes and gets funds, bonds, and, you know, all the stuff. They have a certain budget. And it gets spent. But they raided the sailors' payroll funds. How do you like
5: that? It was to stop war with Iraq, I think. I think that's good. Yes, there's some downside to it, but
4: so
5: it's better for the best in the end. Gas prices will go down.
4: Well, supposedly the Strait of Hormuz already opened up, and it should have already gone down. It just keeps going up. So I don't know what to say about that.
5: Just attention. That's it, probably. So maybe after that, after all this, we'll be good. We'll go back down to 3.2 per gallon. Yay.
4: Yeah, that would be nice. You know, I was on another screen, and I didn't notice Lovey came in, and you know, she joined us for a little while. So we gotta make sure we keep up on that, okay?
5: Okay.
4: But I'll tell you what. All these places, all these tips, all these everything don't matter if you don't have a plan. So let's get to the heat map and let's see what the plan is for today.
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4: Time out. Connor. Again, he's still a teenager. Okay. Anytime you hear certain words, you laugh. So he saw the word intersex. And you're like, intersex? I'm like, no, Connor. Intersex.
5: The AI said intersex. I didn't hear no T, no S. I heard...
4: No, that's the word intersex. You don't say intersects. It just sounded like that. But, you know, two lines intersect.
5: Intersect.
4: Yeah, the intersect.
5: Yeah. With the T at the end.
4: Add an S to that, and it becomes intersex.
5: You see, you corrected yourself. Intersects.
4: No, you don't say that. That's what I'm trying to tell you. You don't say
5: yes,
4: that.
5: Yes, it's...
4: Anyway.
5: Okay. It's the word for a reason.
4: But, yeah, teenager over here going, ha, I heard the word sex.
5: Homo erectus. Homo? No.
4: Yes, Homo sapiens.
5: Oh, from Friends.
4: You know...
5: the show?
4: Yes.
5: Erectus? No. Homo.
4: Teenagers, man. It's... How long before you turn 20?
5: 2 months.
4: A month and a half. A month and a half. And then 13 and a half months before you turn 21.
5: Yeah.
4: What do you think you're going to do when you turn 21?
5: Sleep.
4: You already do that. All right, so let's talk about the heat map and those steps you can take. Schedule coffee or chats with a member from another department on a regular basis so you can talk to them and know what's going on. And, you know, learning other jobs parallel to you, learning the jobs under you, because hopefully you came up the ranks, and understanding some of the position jobs up here makes you a better employee. And when you go for a job promotion, you've can say I've done all this stuff, right?
5: Yeah.
4: I know how this works, you know. Well, how do you know that? Because I've been doing it. Or I talked to such and such and they taught me about it. You know, whatever. But those informal chats we talked about are very important. Ask about their roles, their challenges, and how your work intersects with them. I looked at you and I said it.
5: You hear it, right?
4: I didn't say you're wrong, but it's not sex. Anyway, if you show genuine curiosity, people will want to share with you. You know, like we had a person that would review our files and everything. And I told her one time, I said, hey, can I ask you a question? What do you do on your end? I know my end, obviously. I know what you tell me, but what do you do on your end? And she says, well, I do this, this, this. And I said, can you tell me more about this? Because that's what I wanted to know more about.
5: Mm-hmm.
4: She's like, well, what do you want to know? I'm like, everything? Like, I said, do you mind if I, like, ask you questions every now and then? She's like, no, I don't mind. And I started asking her questions. And then I learned a lot, right? I learned a lot. And those informal conversations have helped me so much in my life. I can just tell you that. And offer help or insight when you can. It builds goodwill and shows you're a team player. again, why is that important? Well, because other departments can come to you when there's an issue. Sometimes you don't have to have this interaction with the bosses. The employees can take care of certain things.
6: Yeah.
4: You know, it's just the way things work. The informal network is such an important thing because so much more gets done that way. There's a story that I'd like to share with you. Those of you who are veterans out there, let me know if you agree or disagree with this. Okay, but do you remember the E4 Mafias? I know you probably don't know what that means, Connor.
5: I don't.
4: But when you think of the E4 Mafias, what comes to mind? E4 is a ring specialist.
5: I was saying 3-6 Mafia.
4: No, that's a band. No.
5: Yeah, that's, yeah.
4: E4 is a rank right below sergeant.
5: Okay.
4: Okay. And we'll call specialists because we're supposed to be specialists at our jobs. The E4 Mafia is you just get things done. Totally just they never happen. Like, for example, let's say I lost a 5-gallon water jug. They're going to charge me for it, right? You know.
5: And then what? They're going to add like loan sharks if you don't pay it?
4: No, we go find another water gallon jug.
5: So you pay for what? To get another one?
4: No. We never paid.
5: Oh.
4: Think.
5: So you just robbed someone else?
4: No, we procured. That was a term.
5: Uh-huh. And that means?
4: We found and brought back a lost water can that we thought we had lost, but we found it. Understand?
5: Yeah.
4: What? What are you understanding?
5: So you just found it, just the abandoned one, and you just took it?
4: That's the story.
5: Okay. But you said you had to pay if you lost it.
4: No, they were going to charge us if we couldn't find it. So we found it.
5: Oh. So someone else lost it?
4: Yes.
5: So you stole someone else's?
4: No. We procured.
5: Well, if you know it's not yours and you know everybody has one, then obviously you would think so.
4: But that's what the E4 Mafia does. We get things done.
5: Yeah.
4: Okay.
5: Okay, that makes sense.
4: When I've told you the story when I was in Fort Irwin and NT National Training Center in California over my summer trainings. Mm-hmm. We had a soldier die, and I went in and I took over the team. Even though we had sergeants in charge, I was the expert there to teach them how to do it. And another person yelled at me, "You don't order him around, whatever, whatever." And the other sergeant was like, "He's the expert here. We need to listen to him." Even the chief of psychiatry, the main psychiatrist on base, had never done what I was teaching him. So sometimes when you have that E4 Mafia, that specialist, they know their job. And that's who you have to turn to get things done. And you just get things done. So if you ever look up TikTok, I'll tell you what, on the break right now that we're going to take, just look up E4 Mafia. And I just want to show you some stuff real quick, okay?
5: Yeah.
4: You cool with that?
5: I'm cool with that.
4: All right, so I'll tell you what, we're going to take a quick break, you guys, and we will be back after these messages.
8: It's time for a break. Hot Takes with the Murph Man will return after these messages.
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3: Yeah.
4: Yeah.
3: Yep. Stay locked in, right?
4: That's right.
3: Yep, yep, yep.
4: So on the break, I was showing Connor the E4 Mafia TikToks. And what do you think? The tactically acquired, I called it procured.
3: They just don't care, huh? At all.
4: No, they do. Mm. But that's where you get the shamming, the professional shamming, the samurai.
3: Yeah.
4: Shamming is the art of not being told what to do. So you get yourself busy doing something and then you just disappear. I'll give you an example of that. One time, I wasn't a specialist, you know. I was a specialist in the reserves. And then I got demoted when I went active duty. That's how it works. They didn't have a position for me. They had a position for Nifty. So anyway, neither here nor there. But when you are told to do something, if someone says, go work on that truck, and you get it done quickly, what happens?
3: You do something else.
4: Right? But if I'm spending all day on that truck, and I get done right at the end of the day, we're done. Right?
3: Yep.
4: So knowing how to do your job and do it right, but extend it out a little bit so you don't have to do too much. It's an art, believe me. And you know what's funny is when you go to NTC, you have to do an inspection on the vehicles they give you. And they already know what's wrong with the vehicle, okay, because they inspect it.
3: Oh, yeah.
4: Then they rent it to us and we check it to make sure everything's good. And when we find something that's wrong, they have to fix it before we take it. But when we bring it back, if we didn't find that what was wrong with it, we have to end up paying to repair it.
3: Damn.
4: So a lot of those times when you need a part, again, we go technically acquire it, you know, all of a sudden another team is losing a water jug or whatever, you know. That's just how things work in the Army. But it's informal. It's not obvious. And not everyone does it. Majority do. But it just, yeah. Like one time they told me, you need to go do this. And I said, okay. And there was like, we don't care how it gets done.
3: Just do it.
4: Just do it. Okay. And like one of the things we had to do, inventory medical supply equipment.
3: What?
4: Well, because I'm in the medical unit. And I didn't know these parts at all. So I got a bunch of parts that I did not know the names to. And I went looking for someone who was in that position. And I said, can you tell me what these parts are called? Oh, well, that's this, you know. Thank you. Went to go eat lunch. Came back. I got all the answers. Took me a while, but I got them all. Right?
3: Yeah, it took her a while. Took you 20 minutes to get there, but you came back an hour later.
4: Yeah.
3: Yeah.
4: Something like that, right? That's the shaming that we're talking about. But am I going to get in trouble for doing something that I did? I was doing something I was supposed to do. Right?
3: Yeah.
4: No one told me to do it. I did it upon myself. Just like I took a piece of paper and just walked out and said, I know where I'm going. Right? So one thing at NTC, when we were talking, the mental health team there told us, hey, we have a grill here. If you guys want to like come and cook, have a little cookout, make some hamburgers or something, you know, like a break.
3: Yeah.
4: And we said, hell yeah. So we told everybody we were over at the clinic with the other soldiers and we're having a cookout. And then that's when the soldier died. And we had to drop what we were doing, right? And so we got busy with that. they came back on Monday morning and there's a grill with these charred burgers and hot dogs in, you know what I mean? Like, cause we didn't have time to not turn it off or whatever. We just covered it and threw water and then walked away and, you know, but all the heat just dried up on the meat. It was pretty funny. At least I thought it was.
3: Yeah.
4: All right. So we talked about the map, things you can do. Let's talk about those places where you'll have some pitfalls and you'll get burned.
5: Let's talk about where you'll get burned. These are some common pitfalls. Only networking when you need something. Build relationships before you need them. A strong network is a long-term investment. Keeping your head down. Visibility matters. Show up and connect. Your work won't speak for itself if no one knows you. Treating it like a transaction. Be curious, not calculating. The goal is to build genuine relationships. Danger zone identified. Back to Murfman for the warning. Watch out for these hidden traps before they scorch your progress.
4: All right. So, hey, welcome to Cap or to CPT. I say it's Captain. I don't know if that is or not, but
3: and
4: I think
3: welcome,
4: it is.
3: Welcome, NJ Gonzalez.
4: MJ is here. Cool. How's it going, MJ? So, yeah, you want to realize, you know, only networking when you need something is not going to build any relationship, okay? Because you're Stephen Covey. Remember the emotional bank account? Mm-hmm. One of the things he says is you got to put in before you take out. If you're not giving into the relationship and you're always asking for something, eventually you're going to bounce that check. So you need to put in before you ask for anything. The same thing with building relationships. You need to put in before you ask for favors. All right, long-term investments. Keeping your head down visibly matters. Show up and connect. Your work won't speak for itself. No one knows you. So if you just get there and you're working and you don't interact, you know, you come and you go, no one's going to know anything about you. You know, well, he does his job. That's it. You know. But if they can come back and go, oh, well, you know what? He's doing classes here. He's doing this. He's doing that. You know, whatever, whatever. He helped me with this. You know, it makes you look better when it's time for promotions. And the last pitfall is treating it like a transaction. Be curious, not calculating. You know, not because I'm not trying to talk to you because I want something from you. I'm trying to talk to you because I want to get to know you. And I think that's very important to keep in mind. You know, informal is the key word here today. Informal. Because everyone knows you do meetings and everything, but informal is where you can excel. Okay? Informal is where you get to see people and do things without even realizing it. You know, it's informal. Yeah. So keep that in mind. You know, informal is the word of the day. Okay? So here's another thing when you think about this stuff. All right. We have the heat map. We have the places you're going to fall. And you're going to get burned. Okay. But I want to talk about a little bit of reflection real quick. I want to talk about those things that will help you avoid falling into those pitfalls in our segment called The Heat Shields.
5: Intentional preparation is your primary defense in professional networking. By dedicating time to research and self-assessment, you build a protective barrier against the negative impacts of unpreparedness or external pressure. Prioritize preparation. Dedicate focused, specific time before any networking engagement to conduct research and engage in self-assessment. Mitigate risks. Use this intentional prep to shield yourself from the negative impacts of being unprepared or feeling reactive. Build resilience. Approach the next stage of your professional growth with a proactive mindset that guards against external pressures. Armor up before stepping into the line of fire.
4: All right. Intentional preparation is your primary defense in a professional networking. By dedicating time to research and self-assessment, you build a protective barrier against the negative impacts of unpreparedness or external pressure. What does that mean? Prioritize preparation. Dedicate focused, specific time before any networking engagement to conduct research and engage in self-assessment. Why am I reaching out to this other person? What's my goal? Is it just to make a friend, or is it so I can understand a position, understand a process, whatever the case may be? Okay. And when you do that, you go into relationship more prepared. The examples I like to use is the take a lawyer to lunch, right? You may not have money to pay for a lawyer, but if you have friends that are lawyers, take them to lunch. They buy them lunch, and they're going to know you're going to ask them questions legally, right? But make sure you don't waste their time. Don't walk up there and be like, oh, you know, I don't know. But no, you need to know what you're going to talk about. Mitigate the risks. Use the intentional prep to shield yourself from the negative impacts of being unprepared and feeling reactive. Okay. Intentional prep. It's informal, but it's intentional. It's not a scheduled meeting, but you're going there with a purpose. Yeah. Can it be just...
3: Well, it's a scheduled meeting if you're going to go out.
4: No, what I'm saying is you don't schedule the meeting. When it happens, you already know what you're doing. You already have it prepared. You already have an idea what you want to tell that person. Not that you go looking for them at the water cooler. It's just, if I bump into them, I'm going to ask them these questions, you know. And then build resilience. Approach the next stage of your professional growth with a proactive mindset that guards against external pressures. Okay. Know that life is not perfect and you're going to have issues and you're going to need to talk to people and you're going to need to make friends and you're going to have to be saved, so to speak, in some situations. Okay. That resilience is such a big deal because so many different things are happening. You need that network. Do you agree with me on that, Connor? You need the network?
3: Yeah, I agree.
4: You agree. Okay. On Friday last week, It was Tuesday. I wanted to go see our friend at the business. I don't want to say what I was doing, but
3: Friday.
4: No, Friday she canceled. It was Tuesday. Well, because it was this week. It was just a couple days ago.
3: Oh, that's right.
4: Anyway, I want to do something big, really big. And I went to go talk to a friend of mine who's involved in something that I'm trying to get with. And I laid out my plan for her. Not only did she think it would work for one event, she said it would work for so many events that I need to go talk to the people at the city and try to get some contracts with them. Right?
3: Yeah.
4: That was a formal meeting. We set up a meeting, but it was that relationship I had built with her over time that allowed me to go in and talk to her about that and spend an hour talking to her. Now I offered, hey, you want me to bring you a drink? Want me to bring you some food? You know, no, I'm good. Okay. And she knew where I was going. So Doing that, you never know what's going to happen. And put yourself on the limb, put yourself out there, try and meet people, make those networks. And one of the people that I met, and Connor can, I don't know if you remember the first time Tony called me.
3: No.
4: When I was sitting at the podcast last summer, I was like, where can I do the podcast? And there was this post on TikTok that said, El Paso content creators, come join us. I hadn't even started yet, but I'm like, okay.
3: I guess, might as well.
4: Yeah, might as well. Well, about a month after I started, he reached out to me and he told me what he was doing. And I loved it. It was such an amazing thing. I got to interview people. I got to go to events with the city. I got to make animations and, you know, just it
3: was nice.
4: It was, you know, he had to leave town. So, you know, we didn't keep it up, but the whole process taught me so much. You know, I'm forever grateful to him. What's funny about it is he put me on TV. Like, you could find me on TV. And then, like, Military Broadcast Radio, that's another one.
3: I also put you on TV for and be your show.
4: Well, that one actually put us on TV.
3: Yeah, that one's on TV.
4: You might actually be watching us on Roku TV right now. How cool is that? Right?
3: That is cool. Will it show us a viewer? No, right? Since it's not like an account?
4: No, they won't show how many people are watching. It's like you're watching Hulu. You don't know how many people are watching the show.
3: Okay. That's what I thought.
4: Makes sense, right? But we were told a lot of people are watching us, right?
3: Yeah. So hello.
4: Hello out there in Roku land. But building these informal relationships become formal relationships, become something down the road. And Connor can tell you, I have experience in so many things. I'm not really a specialist in anything, but I know a lot.
3: He's good at his stuff, yeah.
4: Yeah, right. Like my brother, he could build a house if he wanted to. He knows how to do everything, right? And he has a network of friends that he calls on when he wants to do stuff. Hey, I need someone to help me with laying concrete. Boom, they're here. You know what I mean? Literally, that's the kind of stuff that he does.
3: Yeah.
4: You know, have another friend, Adan, the guy who's a DJ that I've told you about. One day, he was late to something we were doing. And what were you doing? He goes, I was putting my roof up. I'm like,

0: sex. Okay.
1: So tell me about your hobby.
0: No, not my, just like,
1: well, no, no, but what, you, tell me what
0: you're, you get a hobby when you're lonely, you know, you do something to like fill your day up since you have nothing else to do. You know what I mean?
1: Right. But that's not networking with other people.
0: Well, you get stuff done. He built a house.
1: Well, wow. Yeah. Well,
0: it's like The Notebook.
1: I don't know what the reference is. I know The Notebook. I don't know what you're referring to.
0: The movie.
1: I know The Notebook, but I don't know what you're referring to.
0: Him building a house.
1: Is that what he does in there? I didn't remember that.
0: You know when he's like that meme where he's just standing in front of the house, the White House?
1: Yeah.
0: That's her dream house. He built it.
1: Oh.
0: By himself.
1: Oh, that makes it even sadder now.
0: Yeah. He built to her for a whole year, a letter a day, and she's getting married with someone else. And then at the end, obviously, they get together.
1: Yeah.
0: But it's sad.
1: That is.
0: Because they were talking, and then she literally said, told him at the beginning of the movie what her dream house was, and he built it.
1: And he built it for her.
0: Yes. Literally, he built it for her, even though she was gone.
1: Now, you know what scares me, though, is I knew the reference to that, but you know the movie. Like, you know the movie. How many times have you seen it?
0: Once.
1: Once? Okay. Because I don't hear you talking about... Because if you've been watching this show...
0: I'm a romance movie guy.
1: If you've been watching this show forever, anytime I ask him a question, even I want his opinion, what do you think about the burger? I don't know.
0: I mean, it was a burger. That's what I would say.
1: Okay. We actually had a channel called Murphy's Traveling because we were traveling fairly frequently.
0: Yeah.
1: And one of the things we would do was we would review burgers. So, but I stopped after like the second or third stop. All right, Connor, compare that to, well, I don't remember the other place. Okay. How do you like this one? It's a burger.
0: It's good. Yeah, it's just a burger.
1: Now that you're older... Can you tell the difference between burgers?
0: Oh, yeah. I was able to tell the difference. Oh, yeah, no, just...
1: But when I ask you your opinion, like, for example, if I ask you right now, what's your favorite burger?
0: Well, you can't put me... You got to, like, fast food, restaurant, like, what are we talking about? No, just any?
1: If you want to eat the best burger, where do you go, in your opinion?
0: No matter the distance.
1: No, just, yeah, best burger.
0: I want to say Magnolia's, but McDonald's.
1: See what I mean?
0: It's because
1: Magnolia's is a restaurant at the Four Queens in Las Vegas. And we ate there. We were there for 2 weeks and we probably ate there 7 times. I mean,
0: no, we ate there every day. Yeah.
1: No, not every day.
0: We literally ate that for breakfast every time. Yes, we did. We did.
1: It wasn't that much.
0: Sean, if we didn't eat it for breakfast, we ate it for dinner.
1: Okay. Well, I guess. All right. Yeah. Maybe. Yeah.
0: If we didn't eat it in the beginning of the day, we would do our stuff, come back to the hotel, and it's right there. So we just go.
1: I guess.
0: Because we're on the upstairs, and Magnolia's is on the bottom floor with the casino and all that.
1: Yeah.
0: So, yeah, you know, we had to stop by.
1: Okay. So we ate there a lot at that point.
0: And you stopped by the Chicago pub thing to get the cup. I forget what it was.
1: I don't remember either. But
0: yeah. We ate Magnolia's
1: now, every day. He just got through saying McDonald's is his favorite burger. Now watch this. Whataburger. Denny's. Chili's.
0: Yeah.
1: In-N-Out.
0: Nah. I don't really eat In-N-Out.
1: Okay. No, I know, but I just named 4 burgers. You love the burgers at Denny's. You like the burgers at Chili's?
0: It's because I've talked about this before. I like burgers. That's my favorite food. But every restaurant has something I like. Like, they're all good, but they're just something that makes it better.
1: Well, like last night, I took him to Landry's for the first time. I was craving some seafood. We were pulling into the parking lot, and I told you what?
0: That I'm going to eat good and not get a burger.
1: I said, you're not going to get a burger. But he also doesn't like seafood.
0: And that's all I

0: Jake's is just seafood. And if you don't like seafood and you go there, the only options are a burger, chicken Alfredo, or chicken or shrimp, or steak. Those are my only options I had out of the whole menu. Starters to dessert.
1: So you had steak. How was your steak?
0: It was good.
1: It was good.
0: 14 ounces.
1: Compared to other steaks that you've had.
0: Oh, I don't remember. I don't really eat steak that much.
1: No, I know. We don't, but...
0: Where have I gone to eat steaks? Oh, my God. I'll think about that later. We'll talk about it after. I don't know.
1: We went to Billy Cruz. We went to Kettleman's. We went to...
0: Billy Cruz, nah.
1: The Big Texan.
0: Mm-mm.
1: What?
0: I put too much A1 sauce on it.
1: First of all, it wasn't A1 sauce.
0: Well, what was it?
1: It was their sauce. I prefer A1 sauce.
0: Yeah, no. I put too much of the sauce. It cooled down and it just ruined it for me.
1: Yeah. But he ate...
0: This is my first time.
1: He ate about 3.5 pounds of the 4.5. I ate about... I was 10 pounds as shy. I do want to do that again one time. Anyway,
0: how much
1: again,
0: was it?
1: It was $72.
0: Each.
1: Yeah.
0: Yeah, I don't have a stomach for that. I would rather sit at a table by the stage and just eat my steak and just relax and watch you eat all that.
1: Well, when you like...
0: Because it's not just a steak. It's like starters, like little sides also.
1: Yeah.
0: Like corn.
1: No.
0: Fried shrimp.
1: No, fried shrimp, baked potato, bread, and salad.
0: Oh. Where did I get corn from?
1: When the hell did I eat corn? An inside joke, sorry. But let's get back to the show, Connor.
0: Yeah. I kind of forgot we're live right now.
1: Yeah, just this is...
0: What were we talking about? Your friend that built a house, built a roof.
1: The fact that one friend can build a house and he can call anyone whenever he wants and they all come help him. Another friend was putting a roof up and didn't have anyone to call. That was the point of the story.
0: Yeah.
1: And then you come up with the hobbies. And we went down that path. But I do want to address the hobby part.
0: How do we go from building a house? Like,
1: because you said the
0: someone being lonely, and then we went to eating burgers.
1: Because we're talking about opinions.
0: Well, I know, but it's just so funny.
1: Going back to the show, the friend who had no friends to call, it's not that he didn't have any friends. He's not lonely. He just does things by himself. He doesn't count on a team.
0: God, dude, I can never.
1: But going back to the hobbies, if you don't have a life, if you want to do something, get a hobby. But not only get a hobby, go and meet people doing that hobby. Okay, like for example, if you're doing crocheting, go to the libraries. They have crocheting clubs.
0: Okay.
1: And you'll learn how to crochet. And it opens up a new group of friends to you. Completely new. That's what's so really cool about it. Is doing a new hobby, you meet new people. When I started this podcast, I really don't know why I did it, but I just did it. And right now, I've made a lot of friends because of this. I don't know if you would agree or disagree with that.
0: I would agree.
1: And I'm doing things and I'm much more active than I used to be.
0: That's true.
1: Because of the one hobby. Now, I showed my business card to a friend of mine, the one we went to go meet on Tuesday. And she looked at the back and she's like, that's a lot.
0: Yeah, she did. I was like, yeah.
1: Yeah, but that's just who I am. You know, everything's tied together. But
0: I just feel like a business card should only have like the name and business.
1: Well, the front has that.
0: Well, yeah, that's what I'm like.
1: So why waste the back? Just let people know what you're doing.
0: True. So, I don't do business cards.
1: Right, so. But you think about that, right?
0: Yeah. Well, I mean, you could put on the back like the socials for all those instead.
1: Yeah, but I don't have socials set up for all that yet. It's not. Those are jobs that you don't need socials for. My podcast, I have the socials on my business card.
0: That's true. I forgot it's for that and not this.
1: Yeah. So anyway, get a hobby, do something, and you make friends. But informal networking can lead you to places that you never even considered. Right?
0: Yeah.
1: Working with Tony at Stream 915, I ended up working with Party Halls to do MC events there and everything, right? Okay. Boom. Done. You know, going back to learning how to do stuff, when I went to the first party hall the first time, she asked me to go to the DJ booth and look how everything worked, right? I'd never been behind a DJ booth, ever. And I'm like, okay, I know about this, I know about that. I've been researching my equipment, so on and so forth. And then she comes back and says, this is our lighting system. If we could, someone messed us up, we're going to have to pay someone to come fix it. And they would charge several hundred dollars to do that. I fixed it in 10 minutes. And she's like, I thought you didn't know how to do anything. I said, I don't. But I understand technology. I understand files and, you know, I was able to fix it. Recover it, you know. And she's like, wow, that, you know. She's like, we definitely have to work together. And that's been since July, and I haven't done anything because I've just been so busy. I just realized this last night. I need to call her. But I am doing too many things. But from one idea, everything has started. Right?
2: Yeah.
1: Crazy. All right. So getting back to the show, we're going to talk about our next step, which is the Digital Inferno. I'm sorry, the Afterburn.
0: Afterburn.
1: I thought we were doing the Afterburn.
0: No, we're still trying to protect us from the pitfalls, yeah.
1: So let's talk about that. I'm like, oh, I thought it was further ahead than I thought.
0: Nope.
1: Right. All right. So let's get to the Afterburn and those questions. We can reflect on what we've learned today.
3: In today's Afterburn, here are some questions for you to reflect on. Who in my organization do I admire, and why? What's one relationship I can strengthen this month? How can I add value to someone else's work? Review the embers to find where the real growth happened.
1: All right, very important. Who in my organization do I admire, and why? You know, can you turn off notifications, please?
0: Yeah. I was like just about to do that. I just muted for the hour.
1: I had a coworker that was amazing at his job. He was really good, had great insight. And I wanted to learn from him, you know. And to be cocky, I'm pretty good at what I do. For me to say someone is better than me is a hard thing to say for counseling.
0: Oh, yeah.
1: To say someone's better than me is very hard to admit. But I had no problem admitting it for this person. He was that good. Sometimes, you know, there's always someone better, right? He taught me a lot. One of my biggest kryptonites, my biggest weaknesses, is working with boys who are defiant that remind me of me when I was a kid.
0: Defiant?
1: Yeah.
0: What's that? I'm not a big English vocabulary guy. That's a big word.
1: Defiant is you're always constantly fighting the issue, whatever it is. You go against the rules. You don't follow the rules. You make your own rules. You're defiant against them.
0: Mm.
1: Much like you and I, our conversations, you're always like, no.
0: No.
1: You're very defiant on that way. You know, you don't agree with me. And you don't. It bothers you to admit I'm right. Right?
0: Sometimes.
1: And we get into arguments. But this guy was so good that I didn't have a problem saying he was better than me. None. And I learned from him. And, you know, he actually got me to the point where I was going to open up a daycare. He was teaching me all that. Something that wasn't related to my job, but, you know, to open a daycare and a business and everything.
0: Yeah.
1: It just didn't happen. But You know, I think I would have had a successful daycare. You know, when there's issues, you have to go get somebody. I was gonna have everybody carrying radios so you can radio each other. You know, stuff like that. That was, you know, gonna keep communication going.
0: Yeah,
1: I knew I would have succeeded. All right, what's one relationship I can strengthen this month? You know, there's some people that you look at and you're not friendly with them, but you know, maybe I should try harder. Okay. And last but not least, how can I add value to someone else's work? When you see someone struggling, do you approach them? Or should you approach them?
0: It depends what they're struggling about. Okay. Because it might not be something you know.
1: I'll give you that. It depends on what they're struggling with.
0: Yeah.
1: And you might know how to do it.
0: Yeah.
1: Right.
0: I mean, I'll go up anyways and ask, but if it's something I can't help with, then sorry, can't really do anything about that.
1: But sometimes asking or offering help is just comforting to know someone else cares. Like, I don't know what you're doing, but I can try to help you.
0: I mean, everybody tries to ask for help, like to help them, and they don't take it.
1: Right.
0: So,
1: you know, asking for help is probably the hardest thing for anybody. Know your limitations and know what you need help with. When you're sitting there and you're working on things, okay, going and finding someone that needs help that you can strengthen the relationship with, or maybe just someone to vent with, right? Let them express themselves to you, right?
0: Yeah.
1: Then you can do that. And you'll see that it's saying,
0: did you get restricted?
1: Because I don't understand TikTok. I really don't.
0: That's funny.
1: Because I'm live on another TikTok with MBR, and we're not as far as I know, we're not restricted there.
0: Well, you won't know.
1: I know. So, but he would have said something.
0: I would hope, unless if he's not here.
1: Anyway, so ask yourself, who at work can I strengthen this relationship with? Right?
0: Yes.
1: That's something you want to do. So I'll tell you what. The next thing I want to talk about is technology in our digital inferno. Mm-hmm. So let's take a quick break and we'll be back after these messages.
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4: All right. What's so funny?
5: I forget you make AI stuff.
4: What, do you see me talking? Like, what?
5: Yeah. I looked, I'm like, that's not you.
4: But it works, right?
5: Yeah.
4: And speaking of technology, let's get to today's Digital Inferno.
6: 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Leverage the machine before the tech leaves you behind.
4: All right. LinkedIn, there are so many places you can go to and get information on jobs and everything. So like if you want to go work somewhere, look up that job and email people who work there and say, hey, what do you think about this job? Or what can you tell me about this job? Oh, you know what? I know a friend who did that job and this is what he did. Oh, thank you. You know, and you get and just reach out to people. And that's what LinkedIn is. It's you're linked in together.
5: So LinkedIn is to see jobs and text people in that job to see how well the environment is.
4: Well, you want to build your network. So like if
5: you should, you know, get the job first before you build it.
4: No, but I'm going for a job interview at your company. And I'd like to know, do you know anything about this position? Mm-hmm. You know, and just...
5: So but is that better than Indeed for looking for jobs? Or
4: no, it's not about looking for the job. It is when you're going to apply for a position, go find someone at that company and ask them about the positions.
5: Okay.
4: Like, I have this one girl that I talked to on LinkedIn. I think I know her, but I don't remember her. But we'll chat every now and then, right? She'll like something, I'll like something she says, and so on and so forth. But if you really use LinkedIn, it is amazing to build a network of people in that position. Like if you want to start a business, right?
5: Mm-hmm.
4: Get everyone who does entertainment. Just start adding everyone because that gets your name out there, right? So there's a lot of things to do with LinkedIn. Slack or Microsoft Teams offer specific documented help to cross-functional projects to increase visibility and goodwill beyond your immediate team. You know, I can't be there, but let's come on to a Google Meet and let's work it out. We can share screens and everything. I do that with so many friends. It's crazy. You know, I have one friend who is like, I don't understand technology. I need to do this. I'm like, here, come on, I'll help you. And before you know it, boom, there, I'm doing it, right? I have another friend who's like, I have no idea how to get this started. Here, let me show you, you know. And she's like, wait, how do you know? I'm like, well, I'm going to show you how to use AI, you know. So that Slack or Microsoft Teams, Google Meets, Zoom, whatever, same thing. And virtual meeting tools. Use virtual conferencing for casual coffee chats when in-person meetings aren't feasible. You know, one thing that happened during COVID, this Zoom came on. I had never heard of Zoom in my life. And everyone would meet on Zoom.
5: Yeah.
4: And what was so amazing about it was, can you imagine being the business of Zoom? COVID hits and everyone wants to use you. Do you know how many servers they had to add to make that
5: work? All the times it crashed? Yeah, I remember.
4: You know?
5: Trust me, I remember. I think we all do. It was bad. the beginning of COVID, we tried doing Zoom for a school and we couldn't.
4: Yeah.
5: We literally had to get off school
4: for
5: like a month after spring break because we couldn't do any online classes, no nothing.
4: Nobody was set up for that.
5: Yeah.
4: You know.
5: I think, did we end it just there? Like the school year?
4: Yeah.
5: Yeah, right?
4: Actually, yes.
5: Because after spring break, that was it.
4: That was it.
5: That was my seventh grade.
4: March 20th. Boom. We're not going back to work.
5: At all. And then eighth grade, the next year, they tried doing it. And yeah.
4: And then in October, when El Paso was the highest ranked COVID infection in the world.
5: My birthday month.
4: We went to school. We went back to school that, yeah.
5: Really? I thought it was like September.
4: No, it was October. Anyway.
5: August.
4: That's a throwback to another conversation. Video conferencing during COVID, we would literally meet with friends and that's how we would talk. Okay. My brother was living with me at the time. He wanted to invite friends over. And, you know, people in El Paso were turning other people in for having parties and get-togethers. It was so stupid. I mean, it happened worldwide or countrywide. But so I tell my brother, you can sit in the garage. You know, it's a carport, not really a garage. And you can sit on all four corners.
5: And talk.
4: And talk. You know, just stay away from each other because I don't want to bring the bug into my house. I had sanitizer. I had the gallon sanitizer, you know, like crazy.
5: Toilet paper.
4: No, I didn't. No. Ever since then, I've been paranoid. I always have enough toilet paper. I'm not going to get stuck without it again. It's crazy. I don't even know why that happened.
5: I don't know either. Out of all things, toilet paper is what people took.
4: Yeah.
5: Like, no food, no nothing. Everybody took toilet paper. That was the headline news, was toilet paper.
4: It was.
5: I don't know for what. I'm still lost on that.
4: You know, it was a year out of our lives that we were really restricted. 9 months. But the kids were restricted. They lost all social skills. All of them. Even you, dude.
5: Oh, yeah. Me, definitely.
4: You know, it was so funny. I don't know if you remember this or not. But during COVID, I would do Uber and stuff. And I would take him with me sometimes. And
5: yeah,
4: I had my regulars that would pick up and everything. And we had rules and, you know, whatever. So I got him out of the house so he wasn't stuck here 24/7, right? But one day when I said, let's go out, he comes out of his room and his pants are about this short. He's wearing high waters. He had grown like 4 inches in the time frame that we were wearing your school uniforms. And I'm like, we need to go buy you some clothes.
5: Yeah. Just enough for high school.
4: Yeah.
5: I was a big boy. I was a little chubby.
4: No.
5: Yes. My eighth grade? Yes, dude. When I had the sty? Yes.
4: The sty? What the fuck? Okay. Sorry. It's a random.
5: I don't have the photo anymore. Since I got the new phone. But if you compare it to all my others, yeah, I was a little chunkier. Compared to seventh grade.
4: Well, you weren't active. You were stuck at home.
5: No, but compared to seventh grade.
4: I would never say you were chubby.
5: Seventh grade when I was in football and actually did stuff at school.
4: Yeah, I don't think you were chubby. Okay.
5: I was a skinny. I looked like the kid from The Good Dinosaur, that little caveman guy. And then I turn into like a chubbier young Sheldon.
4: I don't know what he's referencing. You know, he doesn't remember.
5: You don't know young Sheldon?
4: He's younger. I'm older. Obviously. He thinks I don't know everything about what he does. We were at a restaurant the other day, and they had the soda machines where you have to choose your drink, and you have to press it before you. So he goes, "Hey, you need to press the one." I'm like, "Dude, I'm not coming out of a coma. You know, I know how technology works, and you know, sometimes he's just like right now, just Like, you don't know who Young Sheldon is? Of course I do.
5: That's because you seem confused, because you're like, I don't know what he's talking about.
4: I don't know what you're talking about, like how that has anything to do with you.
5: Seventh photo, or my seventh grade photo to my eighth grade photo.
4: Okay.
5: That's what I'm talking about. COVID messed me up that bad.
4: Yeah, okay. Okay, but you weren't chubby is my point.
5: Dude.
4: You were a little thicker because you weren't exercising, but you weren't chubby.
5: I was thicker, as in thicker. I was like, instead of this, it was...
4: Shut up. Anyway.
5: Still remember when you made me comb my hair.
4: Comb your hair.
5: Every time.
4: What are you talking about?
5: You always made me comb my hair in middle school.
4: Yeah. Because you should go with your hair combed.
5: No. It's called curls for a reason, and it's called showering and then maintaining it after. You don't understand because you got slick back right now. Or to the side. To the side.
4: Yeah, I wish I had more hair. Yes. Thank you for mentioning that. Anyway.
5: Don't worry. We both got big foreheads.
4: You got a five head, dude.
5: Shut up. Anyways.
4: You weren't expecting that one, were you?
5: No, I wasn't. Anyways.
4: You guys, you understand that what forehead and it's five head because it's so big?
5: Damn. Yeah. You just did that right now. You're a five head.
4: Well, I'm old. I got the receding hairline. Duh.
5: I got it from you. I'm not even old. I just got it from you.
4: Not yet.
5: Stop. Every time right. It's so windy outside.
4: Well, let me get to today's final burn so we can finish up, okay?
5: Yes.
4: Because we have things to do.
5: Go ahead.
4: Here's today's final burn, you guys.
6: The final take from today's discussion is your network isn't just who you know. It's who knows your work. Build bridges, not just business cards. One last strike to cement your takeaway before the flame dies out.
5: It goes back all the way over there. Oh, hello. Hey.
4: Your network isn't just who you know, it's who knows your work. Think about that. It's not only who you make friends with, who you network with, who you talk to, who you communicate with, but do they know you? Because it has to be a two-way relationship. It can't be just one way.
5: Yeah.
4: Okay.
5: Basically opposite.
4: Yeah.
5: Because everybody knows your work, but they don't know you, though, personally.
4: Okay.
5: Wouldn't that be better?
4: You could look at that. Well, you're at work and people don't know your work because you keep your head down. You don't interact with people and everything. So you want to try to do that. Anyway. Build bridges, not just business cards. Meaning, you know, yeah, get your business card, but call people, make friends, interact, link up, all that good stuff. Okay?
5: Yeah.
4: The biggest flex in the day was, here, email me at this and have a cool email. Like Hotmail. Like mine. Hotmail was actually what it was called.
5: I know. That's okay. What I said.
4: But there are so many different emails. Yahoo, AOL. It's crazy.
5: Blank space.
4: I don't know about blank space, but anyway, y'all, thank you for listening to our show today. I hope y'all learned something about networking at work.
5: Yes. Apart from everything else we talked about that was not on topic.
4: At least we didn't talk about nuclear bombs.
5: Speaking about that, I'm kidding.
4: Well, no. China and Russia are funding nuclear project in Iran.
5: Oh, of course they are.
4: So... anyway, you guys, thank you for watching and tune in every Wednesday here on Military Broadcast Radio on Roku TV and check us out 12 p.m. Eastern every Saturday.
5: Yes.
4: And one more quick commercial before we go to break. And I mean, it's just going to be quick.
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Ladies and gentlemen, thank you for tuning in to Military Broadcast Radio. As we wrap up today's show, we want to remind you that the podcast of today's episode will be available right after we go off the air. 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

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If you want a great beard care product and you want to smell good, he's got all of his fall scents starting to come out now. I actually just put an order in just yesterday, actually, and it's already started to ship. So if you want your great beard care products, definitely check him out. He's a Marine in South Carolina, has a ton of great stuff. If you notice, the intro is a little bit shorter because we have a ton to talk about today. And I mean a ton to talk about. So much in the world as far as news goes, as far as the SEC versus LSU. We, of course, have week one to talk about all the controversial things that ended up happening with that as far as Michigan and Western Michigan goes. And then, of course, a few other reactions as far as week one goes. So we're just going to dive right into it. It's one of those, like, there's so much that I want to talk about. And it's also one of those, it's like, man, I could probably go like a whole, like, 2 hours if I really wanted to talking about stuff. But we don't have that kind of time. So without further ado, let's go ahead and just jump right into it. LSU versus the SEC. Now, this has continued to get even worse since the last time we talked about this. And of course, one of the big things being the fact that LSU is trying to get a lot of pro players back into college on some of their teams. The LSU's women's soccer team already had a professional player come in and play games. Will Wade, the basketball coach, is actively recruiting a lot of professional players. And then, of course, the one that gets the most news, the most buzz, everything like that that goes around it. Lane Kiffin with DeQuell Wright and Xavien Harris, who are both not on the roster. They are filing, they are following and in compliance with the rules that the SEC established as far as they're not on the roster. They are not actively playing. Basically, they're not doing anything that would be considered quote unquote wrong. But the SEC did file this today, according to Pete Famo a little bit earlier. The SEC has filed an amendment to its federal lawsuit against LSU, Lane Kiffin, and the school officials on Tuesday, which seeks the authority for the SEC to expel LSU from the league. The SEC is not expected to take such action, but the filing indicates the seriousness of the league as it attempts to affirm the legal right to enforce its own rules. That was the original point of the federal lawsuit that was filed last week. And apparently what even added to this was Lane Kiffin's interview that he had during his halftime interview, where basically he said, you know, they were up 31-3, and he said, imagine if we had pro players. According to the SEC, it said Section 91, after the Clemson game, defendant Kiffin reiterated his disagreement with the objection and the professionalism rules to the position of the SEC. Defendant Kiffin's statement and position, along with the numerous other statements and actions by defendants, alleges herein stand in sharp contrast to the silence by the president and athletic director of LSU after defendant Roos voted for the policy statement on August 25th, 2026. And they confirmed the lack of institutional control over the athletic program at LSU that is required by Article 6 of the SEC Constitution and the remaining provisions of the Constitution and bylaws referenced above. So my first immediate reaction to this whole LSU thing and kicking them out of the league, it's not that I don't think that the SEC is serious. It's not that I don't think that this is something that they're going to push for, and they're supposed to vote on this Thursday the 10th. And apparently, from my understanding, is what they're also trying to do is part of this federal lawsuit is also in conjunction to basically take this to a federal judge, and that if they go through with this, that basically LSU and the state of Louisiana would not be able to basically defend itself or, you know, basically retaliate in any type of way. Basically, the SEC is trying to defend itself. Oh, Terry. Hi, Terry. How are you, ma'am? Appreciate you tuning in. So it's interesting in that fact, because that's part of the issue that they had with one of the Louisiana judges. This is a Louisiana judge basically ruled that if LSU is in compliance, if they do decide to let these professional players come in and play,
That basically the SEC is not allowed to punish them for it as a result. And it will be interesting to see how does the federal case end up taking this, because there's no guarantee that the SEC is going to win. There's also no guarantee that LSU is going to win. You know, it could, there's a multitude of variable ways that it could end up, you know, completely panning out. And I'm not going to sit here and try to speculate, you know, how I think which one is going to go. And I do think they would probably have enough votes to be able to vote LSU out. Now, the key part with voting them out is they have to have 2/3 majority. So with 16 teams, they have to have at least 11 other teams that agree to vote them out. I don't know who that would be. Again, I'm not going to sit here and try to speculate who I think would vote LSU out, who I think wouldn't vote LSU out. Here's the thing that I do want to point out, though, that I think, and I mentioned this in my last show, I don't think the SEC would do it. And I think this is more of a, it's a bit of a flex. It's a, look, if you're going to be a part of the SEC, you are going to comply with our rules and our guidelines. And if you don't, we will happily kick you out. And I think where it starts to become muddy for the SEC as far as if they would kick LSU out or not is you have to look at, one, their media rights deal. Because according to Brady Quinn from Fox Sports Radio, who he goes really in depth into a lot of the behind the scenes thing. And he even mentioned this as they were talking about like Kevin Warren and the Big Ten, as far as their media rights deals. Apparently the media contracts have a lot to do with the reshaping of a lot of these conferences, with the reshaping of a lot of the college football landscape, has had a big hand from the media rights deals. So I don't know if the SEC would be able to do that. And I don't know if, one, ESPN would let them, and especially given the current time with all of the Lane Kiffin drama, I don't think that they would let that type of a story, that type of a national headline go at any point. Just because it's one of those, you either love Lane as an LSU fan or you hate him, whether you're an LSU fan or not. And, you know, even as somebody who, I dislike Alabama, you know, did I tune in to watch Alabama games to hopefully watch them lose? Absolutely. And it's going to be the exact same for LSU. The other thing that I say, and I even mentioned on my last show, is where they stand as far as the SEC goes. When you look at the top 10 most valuable, you know, institutions, especially when it comes to their sports programs, LSU is 10th in the nation. They're 6th in the SEC, behind Georgia, Alabama. Let's see, Georgia, Alabama, Tennessee, Alabama, Georgia, Texas, I believe Oklahoma. There's like one other program that's in the SEC that's ahead of them as far as their overall value. But nonetheless, like, that's the amount of value that LSU brings to the SEC. Like, they're your sixth most valuable institution as far as the money that they just bring in for themselves, and the money and the value that they have as far as their sports teams and whatnot goes. So, and they're one of your founding members of the SEC. I don't think they would voluntarily kick them out. If they do, I don't think LSU is necessarily upset about that. Now, I do think if they kick LSU out, they've already mentioned, oh, we already have plenty of suitors that would be interested in joining the SEC. I think I already know who, but again, what is the legal loophole, or what is the legal rabbit hole that you're willing to travel down in order to potentially get one of those teams from another conference that you feel would add enough value to the conference that you would be, one, willing to kick out LSU to get, that you believe would bring the same type of value that LSU brings? And the only brand I can think of that would do it and is currently relevant, has been relevant, and brand-wise is up there with LSU, would be the University of Miami. I think they're the only one that realistically they're unhappy in the ACC because of, I think, just the overall fact that the ACC does not get as much money from their media rights deal.
And I think the fact that Miami would want to be taken a little bit more seriously. I don't, and I don't think a lot of people are saying that right now, just especially now if Miami starts to run the ACC like we think they're going to, and like a lot of people predict them are going to do as far as winning the conference goes. So I do think if anyone is going to replace LSU in the SEC, it would be Miami. But again, that's if the vote goes through. I truly think, out of all of this, what I think is going to happen, I think they're going to have this vote. I don't know when the federal case is going to, you know, I don't know when any of the proceedings, I don't know when any of that's actually going to, you know, take place. I know the vote is supposed to happen Thursday. I truly think what they're going to do, they're going to have this vote. I don't think they kick LSU out, but I think Greg Sankey and the rest of the SEC and all of them basically go to LSU and say, hey, you either need to follow our rules or we will go as far as we need to go and we will kick you out as best as we have to. And, oh, yeah, by the way, we already have the votes, too. We've already voted on it. Basically, you're on thin ice. That's what it kind of seems like to me. It seems like more of this is the true standoff, and you know, between Lane Kiffin, between LSU as a whole, you know, they're drawing the line in the sand and then they're coming right up to that line with their very, very tiptoes. As far as, oh, you know, we're not over the line yet. So we'll see. Like I said, I think if they do kick out LSU, I think the biggest replacement is Miami. But again, that's just my quick little thoughts on it, because there's a whole lot that goes into it. I mean, there's so much overall that just dives super deep into it. But let's keep going, because I mean, we've got so much to talk about, so much to try to cram in. Really a good show. Really excited about all this as a whole. But let's talk about some of the games that took place from week one. One of the big ones that kind of surprised me, and I won't spend too much on this one just because I do think it was interesting. Colorado at Georgia Tech. Colorado ended up actually getting the win. As much as it seemed like Colorado, you know, kind of looked like themselves as really low scoring game, is like 14-13. Georgia Tech actually got the ball, managed to work it all the way down to the end of the field, got in field goal range, got in position. Colorado ends up blocking the field goal and coming away with the win. And there's a lot of people said that the referees seemed to be more in favor of Colorado, and it seemed like they were more in favor of saving, you know, Deion Sanders' job there at Colorado. And I don't know if that's necessarily the case. I don't think that they're going as far as to try to save a guy's job, you know, and for all of us, you know, college football fans, and if you're a conspiracy theorist like me, you can make that argument for just about anything. I don't think that they're going that far. Now, he is entertaining. He does bring a new, he does bring an aura to college football that's hard to replicate. Because guys want to come there, they want to play for him, they want to do all those different things. I don't think it's going that far that the referees are willing to do that. It is one of those, when I was first looking at it, I actually had Georgia Tech winning. I thought that they would take a step back post Haynes King, post a lot of the guys that they ended up losing to the NFL and whatnot. But I thought, okay, they're not going to be that bad. They should be able to beat a Colorado team that I don't know what to expect from Colorado. I ended up being completely wrong. And unfortunately in my picks this week, this was the one game I got wrong. I went 8-1 out of 9 games, which is pretty good. But this one I did not expect. This one I considered more of an upset. And if I remember correctly, I believe it was even an upset according to DraftKings and ESPN both. So a little bit of surprise that Colorado ended up getting the win. I still don't have a lot of high hopes for Colorado as the season goes on. Mostly because and I'm going to pull up Colorado's schedule. They're in the Big 12. So, I mean, realistically, anything for them is possible. But again, I don't have high hopes. So they went to Georgia Tech. They host Weber State this week. That should be a win. They travel to Northwestern. That theoretically should be a win. But I mean, I don't really know what to expect out of Northwestern either. Then they go to Baylor. Probably not going to win that. They host Texas Tech. No. Host Utah. No. Now they go to Oklahoma State. Now that one's possible. That one's an absolute, you know, that one's a total, you know, toss up as far as if they can win it, if they can lose it. They host Kansas State.
probably a loss. They go to Arizona State, probably a loss. They host Houston, probably a loss. They go to Cincinnati, again, a little bit of a toss-up, and then they host UCF. I know last time UCF faced them, UCF opened a huge can on them. So I don't expect Colorado to do anything crazy. It was a solid win for them. Maybe puts them over the more wins than what they were probably supposed to. But, yeah, I was a little bit surprised, but a little bit not. You know what I mean? Nonetheless, pretty solid game, a little bit underwhelming, but wasn't upset about it at the end of the day. Let's move on to one of the other games, too, that came up Friday that ended up actually being really not really good, but it was impressive more than anything just because of two players, the three M's. You had Malachi Toney, Darian Mensa at Miami, absolutely crushing Stanford all the way in their home stadium. This one, I'm not going to say this one was a surprise by no stretch of the imagination. When you kind of look at Stanford, it's like, yeah, they're not doing anything crazy. They don't have the biggest talent. This was Miami's first game this season. This was Stanford's second after Stanford had a close game with Hawaii where they let Hawaii start to come back. But I mean, you know, Darian Mensa and Malachi Toney both, that was crazy. Darian Mensa was 27 of 30, 401 yards, 5 passing touchdowns. Malachi Toney had 12 receptions for 234 yards and 3 touchdowns, which is absolutely insane, setting Miami records, which, again, absolutely nuts. Like I said, this is why, again, if the SEC votes out LSU, I think Miami's who they're going to go with. But, again, if they do, you have to be able to break you have to not only break your own media contract deal, but then you have to break the ACC's, and you have to try to be able to get Miami out of it. You have to be able to get them in. And then, of course, how are you going to try to argue and spin, they should get this type of money. Are you really going to try to push it that hard? Is that what you're trying to do here? Don't know if they will or not, but they can absolutely try nonetheless. Let's look at one of the other games. This one, Alabama versus ECU. Now, this one, there really isn't a lot to talk about. Bama ultimately ended up taking care of business. I didn't know if they were going to at first when I was watching Keelan Russell. A lot of people are very high on him. It definitely seemed like more as the game went on, he got comfortable rolling around. He was just definitely beating them with their legs, with his legs more than anything. In the pocket, and there was even at one point, and again, this is more as a Bama hater, I'll be the first to admit it, as a Bama hater, and Bama fans, let me know in the comments what you think. Ryan Coleman-Williams, I'm not going to say it's a complete and total fall off, but the depreciation is crazy. Like, this was a kid that, I mean, ESPN, everybody was gushing over this kid as a freshman. You know, they're like, oh, my God, he's 17 years old. He's, you know, cooking defenses. Like, I remember the game against Georgia that they had. He went up and caught it, you know, beat, like, two defenders and just walked it in for a touchdown. Like, it was insane. He really did have a phenomenal freshman year. I won't take anything away from the dude. Like, he was absolutely great. Last year, a little bit of a sophomore slump, literally, of, you know, he was dropping a lot of passes. That was an issue throughout the whole entire year. The production wasn't nearly as there. I think he only had like 400 yard, or like 400 or 600 yards, one of the two. And I think he only had like 4 to 6 touchdowns. Like, it was not a lot, as far as his overall production goes. And then in this game, it's like he took his mom's last name as far as Coleman. He changed his number to what he had when he was in high school. He decided he wasn't going to wear gloves this year, that he was just going to do bare hands. It's hot in Tuscaloosa. It's humid in Tuscaloosa. And, I mean, he was just dropping extremely easy passes. It's one of those, again, even as a Bama hater, like, I'm a realist. If the defender's all over him, you know, if he's having to just constantly, you know, getting double teamed, having to fight for contested catches, if it's raining, if there's weather, something like that, like, I'm a realist. Like, he's not going to catch every single pass that's thrown his way. Like, that's just not realistic.
And he was like the one that was wide open. He jumped up in the air to go get it. It's like, dude, you didn't have to jump. It was falling in your lap. Like, it's cool you do the acrobatic athletic part, but what for what? Like, why are you doing that, man? And it just did not, it was not pretty. The fact that he just openly dropped that, he had a few other drops. It's like, man, I don't know what the issue is. Like, I know everybody was talking about as far as some of the top wide receivers in college football, it was, you know, Jeremiah Smith and him. Honestly, if we're picking top two wide receivers right now, it's Jeremiah Smith and Malachi Toney. Like, Ryan Coleman-Williams, not even in the conversation anymore. And again, Bama fans can hate me all you want for that. I don't know if you agree or not. I feel like that's a pretty honest take on him. Like, again, not hating the kid. He had a phenomenal freshman year. Last year, a little bit of a downslope. It's like, okay, that happens. Like, maybe he regresses. People get used to him. You know, they've studied him.

Alabama has regressed or how much they changed from what they were Nick Saban. Should be Alabama here, ECU here. Like, it shouldn't be even close. But again, that's just me personally. Another game, actually, that ended up being phenomenal, and this is going to sound crazy, and it's one of those, if you've listened to the show for a while, if you've, you know, bored yourself enough of wanting to hear me talk and wanting to hear my opinions on stuff, one that I thought, I mean, really deserved its flowers was Boise State and Oregon. I mean, great game. And the reason why I say that is the reason why I say, you know, you'll hear hear my thoughts on it. And I forgot to put number two, Oregon, even though technically the ranking has changed. Boise State deserved to be ranked after that loss. Like, I know some people have Oregon actually moving down. I think the official top 25 even has Oregon moving down. I'll look as I talk about it. Honestly, Boise State deserves to be ranked in that. Now, I'm not going to sit here and say that, you know, Oregon is bad. I'm not going to sit here and say that, you know, Boise State is just, you know, absolutely amazing. And they did drop Oregon down. Oregon's now number six. So from 2 to 6, a little bit of a drop. But I mean, for a loss, like, it would be hard pressed for me to say, like, you know, they don't deserve to be in. They did drop Michigan completely out of the top 25 from 16 because of the whole Western Michigan thing, which I'll get into here in a bit. And fun fact, so funny enough, out of the other receiving votes, Virginia made it in at 25, Boise State at 86. So, I mean, they're just 3 points behind Virginia, who ends up overtaking them, which I'm not completely upset at. You know, Virginia, they had a dominant win against NC State. Like, they looked solid. You know, I'm sure they're going to continue to roll with that with absolutely no issue. But I do believe Boise State should be in the top 25. I don't really care where, somewhere between 20 and 25, they need to be there. Absolutely, hands down. This is one that, to me, it kind of proves that for a team like Boise State, who, for Boise State's credit, they're now 3-2 against Oregon all time. So they do have a winning record. I think it was either last year or year before last. I think it was year before last when Oregon was the one seed for the playoffs. I mean, they took them down the wire. I mean, Oregon only ended up winning by a field goal. And, you know, this time they only ended up winning by a touchdown. But at one point, they were down by 10 points. It was absolutely crazy. Terry, go Boise State. Hey, I've never had an issue with Boise State. I never have. Like, they're a good group of six team. I feel like they're one of those. I kind of wish they were in a power conference just to see how well they would do. Like, I know they're in the Pac-12 now, and the Pac-12 is kind of like that, quote unquote, in between conference almost, of like, they're not quite power four, but they're not quite totally group of six. Like, they're just right there in the middle. And I feel like it's their conference to run away with. Like, truly, I think if somebody was to offer Boise State, like a true power conference offer them, I think they should take it. I know media-wise, you know, media market-wise, Boise, you know, Boise in the state of Idaho, not exactly the greatest. But if they didn't look good against Oregon, and this is an Oregon team that's highly, highly talented. I mean, recruits absolutely everywhere, 5 stars, they're seniors, a lot of first-round picks, a lot of probably high just NFL draft picks as a whole. They're Oregon are going to go there. Boise State came out. They came out swinging. They got the first hit. They were up 7-0. Then next thing you know, they're up 14. Then Oregon is able to score. And then 17-7, then Oregon's able to at least get a touchdown, I believe, before either a touchdown or a field goal, one of the two before half. To at least cut it to a 1-score game. But, man, they, my personal opinion, I think Boise State deserves to be ranked. And they're real close. So at least ESPN, the rest of the committee, everybody like that agrees with me. One game, though, that was a little bit of a disappointment, one that I didn't really know what to expect with this game. I expected, I'm not going to say a high-scoring game, but I expected it to just generally be better, and that was Baylor versus Auburn. If I remember right, this was in Atlanta.

0: So, I mean, it wasn't really a home game as it looked for Auburn, but I mean, it wasn't really a support game for Baylor either. So, I mean, this was a game that to me kind of ultimately disappointed. Pulling up the stats now, I watched the game. I know Lagway was hurt. He completed 50% of his passes, 2 touchdowns, a pick. Brown came over with Alex Golish from USF. He was 26-35 through 3 picks. Not exactly a great way to start it. I would be remorse if I didn't shout this out for buddy Chase in our group chat. He wanted me to make sure that I noted Gavin Freeman, the senior wide receiver for Baylor. He had a monster game. He had 12 receptions, 154 yards, and a touchdown in the loss. So, I mean, he was their absolute best weapon for Lagway and for Baylor by far. If you truly wanted to give like a player of the game, it would more than likely be Gavin Freeman. He was absolutely fantastic for him. It does leave a lot to wonder, though, as far as Auburn is a team that there are a ton of transfers in, all from USF, all in Alex Golish's system, which kind of makes you wonder because it didn't look like it. It looked like a bunch of transfers coming into a new system. It's like they were learning it for the first time. And it was like they had never worked together. It was very, very weird. Now, Baylor, on the other hand, and Baylor has obviously been through kind of some rough times. Dave Aranda is definitely on the hot seat as far as how his job's going to go. Now, I don't know if Baylor is in that, what I would call like desperation mode enough that they would fire him during the season, unless it just is really, really bad. Because I don't know how much of this you can blame on Dave Aranda. And a lot of people, you know, they're not really, they don't want to blame it on DJ Lagway either. Cause I mean, he still threw for 300 yards. He still had 2 tutties. And of course that was basically on a broken ankle, but it does make me wonder with him and another quarterback that I'm going to talk about here shortly, his overall development, like what is DJ's development like? And I'm not just going to put this all on him. You know, he was with Billy Napier at Florida for 2 seasons. He had the outstanding freshman year. Last year was definitely a disappointment between guys really not performing the way they're supposed to. I think a combination of Billy Napier was frustrated. He wouldn't let somebody else call plays. And it's kind of similar to like what Mike Elko had at Texas A&M. Like they could recruit really well, but you couldn't put it all together. And that was kind of the frustrating part. And I think a lot of things that really aggravated Florida and Florida fans is that you have all this talent, you're not doing anything with it. And for me, when I look at Baylor, and I'm not going to sit here and make it seem like Baylor has, you know, super 5 stars absolutely loaded everywhere. Like, no, we got to be realistic. Now they have some players, like they're still good. But I'm not going to sit here and act like they're, you know, a step above, but it does make me wonder. 50% completion, 300 yards, 2 tutties, a pick while hurt. Like, it still shows you're athletic. It still shows that you're good. You can make stuff work. You can dance around in the pocket. But if we know anything about a lot of guys that do that, that's not sustainable throughout the season. And I'm going to talk about it later with Sam Levitt, because I would say, honestly, the same thing for him. You know, John Mateer last year with Oklahoma, like, he was an absolute baller. Like, he was one of the favorites for the Heisman last year until he ended up getting hurt and then he kind of forced his way back. And he just wasn't the same. So it was a little bit of a disappointment. Auburn ends up winning it just because TJ Lagway kind of makes a bad throw behind the tight end there for the 2-point conversion. Part of me does wonder, and again, it's when you're there as a coach, it's like if you get it, oh man, you're a genius. You went for it. You took the gamble. You won. Your team's coming out with a win. But if you don't get it, oh man, what are you doing? Why didn't you just kick the extra point, go in overtime, and just see what happens from there? Kind of a damned if you do, damned if you don't kind of thing. So I get it. You know, your quarterback's hurt. Don't know how long he's going to be able to keep doing that. You don't want to continue to injure him or make it worse. So might as well just go for it and just see if it happens, just to end it. But it's a bit rough, and we'll have to see how Auburn rebounds, because they have a tough test here in a couple of weeks with Ryan Summerall coming into town with Florida, and we'll see who is the, at least initially, who is the better hire, Alex Golish or Summerall. We will see. Let's move on to the game that has probably the most controversy behind it, especially given what happened to end the game itself. Michigan and Western Michigan. This was absolutely crazy. And there's been more to develop with this game since this has happened. So I'll go ahead and read what the initial statement was from the Big Ten, and as compared to now. So as it stands currently, the Big Ten statement, and this was at, I think, like 2 or 3 in the morning after this was over. So following video review, it was determined Western Michigan's number 18 started his jump from an established out-of-bounds position, his left foot, and made contact with the ball with 1 second remaining on the clock. As shown in the provided video of what was viewed during the replay process, a side-by-side view of the play and the game clock, using a direct shot of the game clock in the stadium, was used to determine the final ruling. 85 minutes prior to the game, all broadcast camera used for the replay system, including the camera on the game clock, are synced using a strobe system to ensure all cameras are aligned. Per NCAA Rule 4-2-3-A, a ball not in player control other than a kick that scores a field goal is out of bounds when it touches the ground, a player, a game official, or anything else that is out of bounds, or that is on or outside a boundary line, thus the clock is stopped. MAC conference then responded, said upon the conclusion of the Western Michigan football game, the Mid-American Conference and Western Michigan contacted Big Ten office to seek clarification regarding the replay review and the placement of the time back on the game clock. The Big Ten explained that the ball touched a player who was out of bounds before the clock reached zeros, resulting in one additional play being awarded. The Big Ten subsequently provided video and audio of the replay, which confirmed the explanation provided to us. I commend Western Michigan for an outstanding effort and well-played game, and I offer my congratulations to Michigan. Also appreciate the collaborative effort of the Big Ten office and its prompt response in reviewing the play and providing the requested clarification. Now, this, of course, happened Saturday night, Sunday morning. Well, it has since changed, because I believe between a combination of reviewing, probably even people whispering in the ear as far as being upset, like, hey, this is a little screwed up. So this is from the Mid-American Conference Commissioner, Dr. John Steinbrecher. Said, after further study and investigation, it is now evident that replay protocol was not properly followed in the determining of whether time remained on the game clock at the conclusion of the Western Michigan versus Michigan football game. The established replay protocol requires that game clock displayed on the program feed be used in determining whether time remained. Instead, the Big Ten Conference replay crew relied upon a clock feed embedded within the replay system. As a result, 1 second was placed back on the game clock and an additional play was awarded. This was not a judgment regarding the proper amount of time to place on the clock. It was an error in the application of the established replay protocol governing this specific end-of-game timing situation. Had the protocol been properly followed and the program feed clock been used, no additional play would have been awarded, and the Western Michigan would have won the game 12-7. As a result, the Mid-American Conference has submitted formal appeals to the NCAA FBS Oversight Committee and the College Football Playoff. The MAC is requesting that those bodies recognize Western Michigan as the actual winner of the game for the purpose of their respective rankings, evaluations, and selection deliberations, and take such other corrective action as may be within their authority. I do have a few thoughts on this, because I ultimately, like most everybody else, even though I didn't watch this game, because I didn't have a dog in this fight, I didn't have a dog in the fight of Michigan versus Western Michigan goes. It doesn't change it. It was screwed up. And it doesn't change that it was weird how the Big Ten ended up going about it. And truthfully, if I was the Big Ten, this is how I probably would have done it. And again, I don't know if it would have changed anything. if I was the Big Ten and say, hey, you know, out of bounds player touched the ball first, like it's a defensive penalty. The game cannot end on a defensive penalty. Michigan gets one free play. And I think had you done that and the clock still be at zero, but again, just reiterate, it's a defensive penalty. The game cannot end on a defensive penalty because the player out of bounds touched the ball. Michigan gets one free play and then go from there. That would have probably been better. Here's the other part that I would potentially argue, and it's not even really in defense of Michigan. I would just say it's overall kind of the unfortunate part of the game. Is you no matter what, whether they put the 1 second back on the clock or not, if they did, you got to go put that effort out there for one more play. Now, I do get the counter argument. They already had it won. The clock was already at zero. 100% understand that. Again, I am not defending Michigan. You look at all the helmets I have right here. Ain't none of them have little Wolverine stripes on there. I don't have an M on there. I have not a dogfight with Michigan. It's still a game, even though they unfortunately put the one more second on there. You got to make one more play. You got to make one more play to keep them from being able to do it, whether that's extra defenders, whether that's you have just one guy rush and then you just have everybody else playing defense in the end zone, making sure everybody's covered to hopefully make sure that it doesn't happen again. But that doesn't change that it was screwed up that they put another second on the clock, and it's unfortunate that Western Michigan ended up losing. Here's the thing I think, though, that if I'm Western Michigan, you still have the loss on your record. Now, who knows, you know, what the College Football Playoff Committee is going to do? Who knows what the NCAA is going to do? Again, you notice when I was talking about the top 25 poll earlier, Michigan's out. They dropped Michigan down in the top 25. And I'll have to look and see how badly they dropped them out. So let's see, they dropped Michigan out. So the other, I thought that would end up expanding a little bit more. It didn't. I just had to see for giggles. So Virginia's at 25. They completely move up. Basically everybody moved up like a spot. The exception of Oklahoma, they moved down one. Texas A&M moved down two. LSU moved up three, which don't get me wrong, happy LSU won. I'm about to talk about that here in a second. Don't really understand why, but you know, I'm not going to be personally upset about it. But the other teams getting receiving votes, Boise State at 86. Keep in mind, Virginia has 89, so Boise State's right there outside the top 25, so they're at about 26. Florida is at 83. Michigan is at 69, so they're technically, 28th right now, with a pretty commanding lead over Arizona, Memphis, South Carolina, and Western Michigan. So, I mean, to an extent, you know, it is kind of a showing that, hey, you did win because you knocked Michigan out of the top 25. Now, they still have the win on their record. But, I mean, it does show that there is a little bit of progress. Tracer's happy about that. I know it's always a good time whenever Michigan loses. I'm going to be honest. Like, the little Sparty helmet back there that I've got. There we go. It's hard to do that on the camera because we got to remember it's kind of backwards. It's backwards, but it's not. It's always a great day when Michigan loses. But it is a crazy thing that ended up happening and how kind of that whole entire thing was truly mishandled, and we'll see what ends up going forward with it. My favorite game of the weekend, though, we had Clemson versus LSU, and man, did LSU deliver. And if anybody watched the show last week, I did not know what to expect out of this game. I didn't even really want to make this pick, to be fully honest with you. I was like, man, I don't know what to expect out of this. I don't know if they're going to win. I don't know if they're not going to win. I just don't know. They end up winning 51-10. Absolutely dominated Clemson. It was like 51-3 for the longest time. before they finally were able to just kind of score a garbage time touchdown to make the score not as bad. Here's the only couple of things that I took away that I would consider negative from this game. Lane Kiffin definitely wants to run the ball. Absolutely great. And it seems like it's going to be a running back by committee. Even better. And for a kid from Wisconsin, Dylan Jones, absolutely great, by the way. I think he ran the ball like 20 times. He finally broke over 100 yards. He had a couple touchdowns. Just ground and pound bruiser. And, of course, Levitt had over 100 yards rushing, which is great. Here's the thing that worried me. The second play of LSU's first drive on offense, Levitt throws an interception. Now, not his fault. That was also majority on the receiver for basically letting it happen. They were able to hold Clemson to a field goal, and that was pretty much the last points they scored of the game until close to the end. But he runs very carelessly, Sam Levitt does. And I know he used to be a safety, and he takes care of his body really well. He's not going to be the type that slides. And that's great. You can't do that through a full SEC schedule. You just can't. Like, that's not feasible. It's not going to be feasible when you face Texas A&M. It's definitely not going to be feasible when you face Ole Miss, because Ole Miss is going to be coming hard, and I mean hard, at every LSU player, and especially at Lane Kiffin. Like, Ole Miss players are going to be hitting like a Mack truck plus extra in that game. That is going to be an absolute dog fight. So, I mean, Ole Miss, Texas A&M, you know, a little bit later on, you've got Alabama, you've got Texas, you've got Tennessee. Like, those are five games right there. You cannot run around that much and play that hard if you're Sam Levitt and hope that you don't get hurt. It's just not feasible. It's not realistic. I hope he takes better care of himself, and I hope, and again, it's just the first game. All of these are just first games. Like, there's still growth to happen. There's a lot of rust. There's a lot of getting used to each other, the chemistry, the systems, like all of that. So I'm not overreacting. I'm not saying it's gloom and doom. Like, I am happy of a 51-10 win to just start things out. But it does leave me a little worried. There is something I want to throw out, though, before I move on from this topic. With Dabo Swinney and kind of the fall off of Clemson. And I'm not going to dive too deep into this. I'm hoping for anybody who's watched the show before, Porter Hayes, who is a host of the Hog Talk, that's H-A-W-G Talk. He's primarily an Arkansas fan, but he does like Clemson as well. I kind of asked him, you know, is it time to move on from Dabo? And somebody made this graphic that was pretty solid. Clemson 2012 to 2020. Now, obviously, Dabo's been there at Clemson for significantly longer than that. From 2012 to 2020, they were 1-14-12. They were 15-9 against top 10 teams. They were 26-12 against top 25 teams. They were 15-6 against SEC teams, 9-4 in postseason games, 8-1 in season openers. In 2021 to now, Clemson 47-21, 2-6 versus top 10 teams, 9-9 versus top 25 teams, 4-8 versus the SEC, 2-3 in postseason games, 1-5 in season openers. And then people were kind of bringing up Brett Venables, because Brett Venables was the defensive coordinator for Clemson there for a long time. And I mean a long time. He was there for 9 years with Dabo. So Clemson before Brett Venables, 2008 to 2011, he was 32-22. Dabo's when he was. With Brett Venables, 2012-21, 121-17, 2 national titles, 10 first-round picks. After Brett Venables, 37-18. So there probably is a lot as far as Brett Venables being able to recruit, as far as being able to keep guys there. I think a lot of it is Dabo just doesn't want to adapt. He doesn't want to adapt to use the transfer portal. And the first time he does, he gets burned by it because he loses the kid to Ole Miss. So, I mean, I get the hesitation. I get that Clemson has a huge buyout on him. I don't know who they would get to replace him that would potentially bring Clemson back to that type of relevance, unless you wanted to try to poach Brent Venables or if you wanted to try to poach Tony Elliott from Virginia. But I feel like both of those guys are pretty happy and well-established with where they're at. I don't know if you'd be able to pull them. You try, but we'll see. The other game that was a little bit of a surprise, at least in the first half, because they kept it so close, Wisconsin versus Notre Dame. Notre Dame you know, they ended up finally taking care of business. It was like 13-10 though. And I'll be honest, when I was looking at it, I was like, I picked Notre Dame to win. Why is Wisconsin actually putting up half of a fight? Like, I don't really care for this much. But Notre Dame ultimately ended up taking the win. The run game is definitely a question mark for Notre Dame, though. It is a huge question mark on whether or not they're going to continue to be able to do what they need to do. As far as season goes, supposed to be one of the best defenses in college. I mean, again, they only let up 13 points. But at first, Wisconsin, they were able to do pretty much anything that they wanted to do. It was first game of the season, it's a little bit of an overreaction, but it kind of makes you worry. And maybe Wisconsin's gotten that much better. I still say Luke Fickle is up there as far as my coaches in the hot seat, up there with one of the guys I'm going to talk about next here in just a minute. But I mean, hey, if they are, that's great. I like seeing Wisconsin back to being good, being decent, and being competitive, especially in the Big Ten. We just unfortunately have not seen it out of Luke Fickle now for the last few years he's been there. Another game that started out a little bit of a disappointment, but ultimately ended up actually being pretty decent. Louisville versus Ole Miss. The first half of this game, that was rough. Man, the game was ugly. The game was rough. It was ugly. There's nothing sexy about that game by any stretch of the imagination. Ole Miss was turning the ball over. It was like 17 to 13 or something like that going to the half, or 17-14. Like, again, it was an ugly game. Ole Miss and them both finally just trading blows back and forth, finally able to get the win. It does make me wonder, not as much this game, probably not even as much next game, because Ole Miss, I think, faces a complete and total nobody as far as their schedule goes. And it's not until week 3 that they face LSU. Like, that's going to be the big one. It does make me wonder, what does Ole Miss's offense look like as the year goes on? And it's not like I expected them to, you know, go crazy against Louisville by no stretch of the imagination. Again, let's be realistic. And Ole Miss faces Charlotte this week. But it does make me kind of wonder, what does the offense look like? Like, can it be as prolific without Charlie Wise and without Kirk, with Lane Kiffin? I mean, again, they still have Trinidad Chambliss. They still have K1 Lacey. Now, I know he got hurt, so who knows what his status is ultimately going to end up being as the season continues. But it does make me wonder, can Ole Miss's offense still hang like what they did last year, with losing two of their big offensive minds? So we'll find out and see. And of course, the game that took forever, and then actually ended up being, I would say, a little bit better than what we thought. And it is kind of funny because I talked to a couple people about this game earlier, and they were talking about Mike Norvell finally being on the hot seat. Like, he's been on the hot seat for the last couple of years. Like, it got worse this particular season. Florida State actually held pretty well up with SMU despite the power surge at the beginning. So they didn't have any coach comms. They didn't have the scoreboards lit up. They didn't have – it was literally like 1990s football, as far as, like, they had to do hand signs. They had to do this. They had to do that. And both teams had to do it. So that way it was an equal thing. There was nobody that had an edge over the other one. And it's, here's the other sad part. It seemed like most of the kids in Florida State were playing their absolute butt off. The running back was doing great for Florida State. The quarterback, Ashton Daniels, did pretty decently well. And it seemed like SMU just kind of kept tripping over themselves. And it was kind of like they were trying to give Florida State the game. And Florida State still ends up coming short. It's kind of the same thing that I would say with Dabo and Clemson. And I would say this really for any big-time program that wants to get rid of a coach that they've had for a while or that they've had success with, even as far, you know, I know Mike Norvell is as recent as 2023, and that's been a while. But if you get rid of him, who do you get to replace him? Like, I'm not saying there aren't guys out there. I'm not saying there aren't coordinators out there that probably wouldn't be interested, that probably wouldn't, you know, make maybe a decent and positive change and a positive impact right off the bat. But again, who do you really think or trust that would be a step above what you have currently? And let's be realistic too, as far as, you know, the NIL, as far as recruiting, as far as all of that goes. And I mean, you have to look at it as, while yes, you can pay these dudes a ton of money and they'll come, like, if I'm some of these guys and it's like, well, I want to make money, but I also want to go in the NFL and I want to make money, like, where are my best programs that I'm going to be able to do that with? It's like, if I'm truly a talented player, like, I'm going to Ohio State, I'm going to Georgia, I'm going to LSU, I'm going to Oregon, like, I'm going to Texas, I'm going to Tennessee, I'm not going to Florida State. Like, if I got to pick, like, I'm not going. And not saying they still don't produce and they still won't produce to your talent. They absolutely will. But that's kind of how I look at it. So it kind of sucks for Florida State. It's one of those, I do like seeing them good. I like seeing them competitive. You know, they're just kind of one of those classic brands, especially for the ACC. But yeah, it's definitely dark times for the Noles ahead. We'll see how they ultimately end up doing. Let's get into some of the games coming up, though. I'm not going to go through all of the ones, but I am going to go through some of the bigger ones. You got Missouri at Kansas, old rivalry game from Big 12 coming back. This one, I'm not even going to go through the ESPN predictor, but I am excited. I don't really know what to expect out of Kansas. I kind of know what to expect a little bit more out of Missouri, but not Kansas. But, I mean, with it being a rivalry game, they're going to absolutely fight pretty hard, tooth and nail. We also got Oregon at Oklahoma State. Now, Oklahoma State, they lost to Tulsa. They lost to Tulsa real bad. The Mike Norris, or Eric Norris, one of the two, there in Stillwater, did not pan out. The first game did not pan out the way that they wanted it to. Again, it's first game of the season. I expect them to be able to hopefully get back on track, be able to roll with it. But it's probably not going to be pretty. It wasn't pretty last year with Mike Gundy. It's probably not going to be pretty again. This one, though, this is the big one that I think everybody wants to see. And now Michigan's unranked, but still, Oklahoma going to Michigan this time. This is the game that John Mateer had last year, absolutely broke out and went crazy on Michigan 4. And it was electric. Like, it was fun to see. I know a lot of people are going to be like, yeah, well, the clock can't save them now. And they're not necessarily wrong. So we'll ultimately see how this ends up going. I think Oklahoma just absolutely dominates in this. I have a ton of questions as far as Bryce Underwood goes. I mentioned the development as far as DJ Lagway. Like, Bryce is what really makes me question. And I mean, you can do a combination of, you know, was it Sharon Moore? Was it all the off the field distractions with Sharon Moore? Obviously last year he was 18. He was a freshman. He got thrown into the fire. You know, he's supposed to make kind of magic happen and work. I mean, they still end up going 9-3. So, I mean, they were good. But, man, that game against Western Michigan, it was like that was rough. And, again, maybe he gets better as the season goes on. It's first game of the season. It's a little rusty. You know, ultimately, let's see how it pans out as the season goes on. But I would not be surprised if they don't potentially bench Underwood. Now, will they because of the amount of money? I doubt it. But also at the same time, how much does Michigan feel that they're truly competitive right now, to the point where they could either make an argument or make a push for the Big Ten championship, or not even that, if they could potentially make a spot for the college football playoffs? I don't see it happening personally. I know they're going to try, but this game is going to be a big determining factor in, I think, how the rest of Michigan's season ends up going. And unfortunately, how Kyle Whittingham's time goes at Michigan. I'm not saying that he's on the clock as far as, you know, I don't think he has a time limit with him. But it's one of those, I think all the rumors of him wanting to retire at Utah were true. I think they were wanting to kind of move on and go to a different direction. I think Michigan wanted somebody that was established, credible, will definitely build your program back up from the absolute mess that it's become because of Harbaugh and Moore and all the off the field stuff, issues and whatnot. It just sucks to see Kyle Whittingham have to go through that, just personally. Like, I hate seeing it. I liked watching him at Utah. It just sucks he's got to go through this. One of the other big games that is going to be, it's going to answer kind of a lot of questions that I have, at least about one team in particular. The other one, it's like, okay, well, it again, it's just seeing what does the evolution look like post Nick Saban. What does Kentucky look like with Will Stein? Ah, Joy, how are you, man? Appreciate you tuning in. You know, what does Kentucky look like with Will Stein? You know, there's been a ton of hype. He seems like a funny dude. They got the win last week. He's like, I just want to go home and have a beer. And I think he ended up dropping the F-bomb. People were laughing. Like, it seems like brighter times have come to Kentucky, which is great. And this is going to be – oh, man. I look like a goober now. Damn it. I was building graphics. I had Oklahoma before this. Damn it. That's a goober move. You know, how does Alabama look against a team like Kentucky, and how does Kentucky rebound against a team like Alabama, and can they prove that they are truly back and at least competitive in the SEC? Another one that's going to be pretty good, Tennessee at Georgia Tech. Again, you know, how does Georgia Tech ultimately end up looking? How does Tennessee with Brandon Faison Brandon ultimately end up looking? Because I was a little worried about their win against Furman. Ultimately, they ended up getting the win, but I was like, man, there's a couple moments I'm like, why are you struggling? But again, first game, he's a freshman. He's getting used to everybody, getting the chemistry and whatnot. Not super worried about it. I think Tennessee ultimately handles business with little to no issue. But it'll still be interesting. And it'll be interesting to see if Georgia Tech can kind of bounce back too. But it's going to be a rough season for Georgia Tech. Then, of course, the one that isn't going to get as much love, mostly because, again, I kind of expect this one to be a bit more of a dumpster fire. The Cy-Hawk Trophy, Iowa versus Iowa State. Iowa State, Matt Campbell's gone, Rocco Becht is gone. Basically, their whole roster went north to Penn State. So I think Iowa's going to get probably a pretty decent free win here. It's going to kind of suck because it's one of these rivalries that I think unless you're from the state or unless you're from kind of the Midwest, you really just don't enjoy this as much. I've grown up kind of watching this rivalry quite a bit, and I've always enjoyed it. Plus, I had an old supervisor that was a Hawkeyes fan. He's kind of an asshole, so I'm always for Iowa State winning this game, even though it's not going to happen this time, but I can always hope. And, of course, the big headline game for college football this coming Saturday, the one that everybody wants to tune in for, I'm going to be honest. When I do my picks this week, I don't know who I'm going to pick. It's an absolute toss-up. When I last look at the DraftKings, it's like Ohio State by 1.5. Like, that's how close of a coin flip game this really is. It's a revenge game for Texas. It's a revenge game for Arch Manning. Ohio State goes to Texas in their house to see how they end up faring. You know, a lot of Texas's guys, they did not perform well last year. On paper, they look great. On the field, the offensive line didn't do well. Arch didn't really have much of a running game. Their wide receivers underperformed. But now he has a legitimate wide receiver in Cam Coleman. He's got Hollywood, some others. The defense, of course, is still playing better and better. The offensive line should be better. And for Ohio State, you've still got Jeremiah Smith. You've still got Julian Sand. You've still got Bo Jackson at running back. So this one is an absolute toss-up. Joy, they both suck. Well, I mean, we know Texas does. I don't really have an issue as much with Ohio State. Again, I'm from the Midwest. I've lived in Ohio for about 3 years. I was surrounded by Buckeyes fans. I don't mind them. Plus, LSU beat them last time they faced them in a national championship. LSU won. So, you know, it's like, not worried about Ohio State. But no, I mean, this really is going to be hopefully a fun game, hopefully better than last year's when it was 14-7 and it was kind of a snooze fest the entire time. I think it should be. I think now that the teams, you know, it's not the first game of the season. We don't have to worry about the rust on everybody. Like, you know, Ohio State beat up on Ball State, Texas beat up on Texas State. Like, okay, now you guys have some quality marshmallow cupcakes for your appetizer. Now let's see how y'all ultimately end up doing against each other. There's a lot of people have theorized that whoever loses this game is probably going to be knocked out of the college football playoffs. I know Ohio State has kind of a brutal schedule. Texas does too. I don't necessarily think they'll be out because here's the thing. The biggest thing is, as long as you don't lose a second game to a quote-unquote bad opponent. Like, I don't see Ohio State tripping up against somebody like Maryland. I don't see them tripping up against somebody like Northwestern if they face. I don't know if they face either one of them or not, but I don't see that happening. Same with Texas. Like, if Texas has to face Vandy, I don't see them tripping up. I know they have to face Mississippi State again. I don't see them tripping up against Mississippi State. So even if you do, like, you can make the argument, well, I have a loss to a top five team. And again, I hate quality losses. I hate that terminology so much. But at the end of the day, it is true. Like, if I'm going to have a loss, I'd rather have a loss to a top five ranked team than I would a really bad team. Like, just at the end of the day, that's how I would look at it. And more than likely, that's how the committee is going to look at it too. So I'm excited. I don't know who I'm going to pick with this game. It might be honestly one of those I flip a coin and just hope for the overall best. But as that ends our college football talk, of course, the NFL starts this week. They actually start tomorrow. And I was going to go over real quick some of the games that we have going on for NFL week one. I am going to do a pick for the picks for the NFL. Don't know how well I'm going to do. So far in college, I'm 9-2 in my picks so far. I did really well last year. I had 237 wins, so 101 losses, I think. Overall, it was absolutely solid. I was really kind of impressed with my overall end. Let's see. I was, of course, I don't have it on there. Let me see. I have it in another part. I just don't have any. As soon as my computer loads with it. There we go. Okay. So, last year, I was 230-101 in my regular season picks. Now, playoff and conference championship picks, I was 8-7. That is barely above 500, but I got the national championship correct. The regular season, I was 230-101. So I did pretty decent last year as far as my picks go. So hopefully I'll be able to do the same thing this year with my NFL picks, but we will absolutely find out. But again, let's go over some of the games though that we've got coming up for week one. First, we got the Patriots taking on Seattle, Super Bowl rematch. I'm going to pick Seattle again in this one. Really, their biggest loss was Kenneth Walker. But again, the Patriots, they're going to have to face a tougher schedule. Don't know how ultimately that's going to end up being for them. It'll be an interesting game. I'm going to take Seattle, though. San Francisco faces the LA Rams. Now, we did find out Aaron Donald is not traveling with them to Australia, which is where this game is going to first take place. I'm still going to go with the Rams. The 49ers, they just have so many injuries. On their team, they have such a bad injury history. I can't trust them enough to beat LA. So I'm going to go with the Rams this one. Baltimore travels to here in Indy to take on the Colts. Again, this is another one. I don't know what to expect of it because the Colts do just well enough, especially in the beginning of the season, that they could probably pull off the win. I need a paperback emoji. They do just well enough they could probably pull off the win. But, I mean, the Ravens with Lamar, it is a new head coach. It is a whole entire new system. No Greg Roman, no Jim Harbaugh anymore. I'm going to go with the Ravens just because it's Lamar and Derrick Henry. Just because, again, I feel like the Colts, they start decent. And then they just poop to bed. But if they can shut down Jonathan Taylor and they can force Daniel Jones to be uncomfortable, which they more than likely will, I think the Ravens are probably going to win it. One that I feel like is a little bit of a toss-up, the Bills versus the Texans, because the Texans are probably going to have one of, if not the best defense in the league this coming season. Probably going to go with Buffalo just because I trust Josh Allen a little bit more than CJ. But that's not to say I don't think CJ's attitude hasn't changed. It does seem like he's going to come in with a more focused attitude, kind of more of one of those, like, I'm not going to let the pressure finally get to me. Like, I'm hearing everything. Like, obviously the Texans are a little bit more hesitant about his contract, whether or not they're going to pick up that fifth year and pay him or not, whether they're going to extend him. Supposedly there have been talks about it, but nothing's been finalized yet. but I think I'm going to probably pick the Bills in this. The Bears travel to Carolina to take on the Panthers. I would be remorse if I didn't pick the Bears. And I think Mike wouldn't judge me, but Mike might give me a little bit of crap if I didn't pick the Bears. I'll be honest. I don't trust the Panthers. I've never been a huge Bryce Young fan. I was never a big fan of him at Alabama. I know he's been benched a couple times in the NFL. And I mean, he's rebounded from it, and he's rebounded well. But I don't think he can do enough to be able to beat the Bears. Now, the Bears' biggest question mark is their defense. They let a lot of guys go that they were paying a whole bunch of money for, but they didn't. The Bears were the weak spot. The defense was the weak spot last year too. So I'm going to go with the Bears in this one. Then we have the Bucks going to Cincinnati to take on the Bengals. I'm going to go with Joe Burr, the LSU Tiger. He's going to be back. He's going to be healthy. Now, I'm probably going to regret this because they almost always start out slow. They always start out like 0-3, 0-4. And then they're having to claw their way back. Now, Baker finally just got paid by the Buccaneers today. I think it was a 3-year, $165 million contract. So he did at least finally get paid by Tampa Bay. But Bengals on paper, Joe Burrow's back, Ja'Marr Chase, T. Higgins, the defense. They traded for Dexter Lawrence. They traded for they did lose Trey Hendrickson, but they got Dexter Lawrence. They have Shamar Stewart. They have, on paper, a better defense. Whether or not that translates to on-the-field play, I don't know. But I'm going to go with the Bengals and Joe Burr just to be safe and just because I have a little bit of a liking towards Cincinnati because of Joe Burr. Then the Falcons go to Pittsburgh. It was just announced that Tua Tagovailoa is going to be this week one starter. Yeah, go ahead and give me Pittsburgh because I expect Tua to probably be saying something about tapioca pudding before the game is over, honestly. Like, Pittsburgh is going to be interesting to see what they look like post-Mike Tomlin with Mike McCarthy, whether or not they're going to have their first losing season since, I think, 2003. I think 2003. So it'll be interesting to see how that ultimately ends up happening. But, yeah, I don't see Atlanta being able to win this. The Cleveland goes to Jacksonville. I'm going to take Jacksonville. I don't think there's much explanation needed in that. Joy, you are probably going to hate me. The Saints have to travel to Detroit to take on the Lions. I'm going to have to pick the Lions in this. Not that I don't think the Saints, you know, can't maybe make kind of a magical run. I don't know what to expect this year out of Tyler Shuck. The offense has a lot of questions. The offensive line has a lot of questions with Ryan Ramczyk being gone. Obviously, they're poor Saints and their salary cap, man. It's almost always salary cap hell, and I don't understand why. But they did get ETN in free agency. They still have Alvin Kamara. So running back-wise, they should be fairly, hopefully, decent at running the ball and maybe have a little bit of a little bit better option as far as pass catchers go. Bruh, tread carefully. I know, Joy. I know. I don't hate the Saints. I'm not expecting it to be a blowout. But, like, talent-wise, I think the Lions might edge them out a little bit. You know, between. But again, I mean, if the Saints can disrupt Jared Goff, though, because he loves the very smooth scripted routine, they might be able to do it. But it's on the road too, which might be a little bit rough for him. Just throwing it out there. Not hating, just throwing it out there. And then probably the game that I would probably consider like the garbage game, but I still think it'll be hopefully decent. The Jets face on the Titans. Cam Ward's second year. Geno Smith returns to the Jets. I'm going to go with the Titans just because I think Cam Ward hopefully takes that step forward. He's got Carnell Tate. He still has Calvin Ridley. You know, he's got a decent little running back room. And, you know, the new head coach in Robert Saleh, he's got Brian Daboll as an offensive coordinator. So hopefully Cam Ward takes that step forward. I'm hoping he does. And if they do, I'm going to bet more towards Tennessee than I am the Jets. But that's going to be it's kind of one of the games that's so bad that it's a toss-up of who I think would be worse. Then you have the Cardinals at the Chargers. Go with the Chargers. That's kind of a no-brainer, hands down. Green Bay versus the Vikings. And this is one that, you know, Mike and I both, we just cringe whenever we have to pick these games just because we both dislike the Packers and the Vikings, with the Packers more. I, as much as I hate to admit it, I'm going to have to go with Green Bay. I just, I don't trust. I mean, I figured Kyler would win the job, all honesty. I didn't expect that to not happen for a single second. But I, you know, what does his chemistry look like with Justin Jefferson? And I know, again, it's preseason. It's not like anything crazy. You know, it's not like I expected him or them to be putting out actual plays and going all out and whatnot. But I don't know what to expect out of Minnesota. Green Bay, they lost Romeo Doubs. They don't have Josh Jacobs at running back. So it's going to be a little bit of a question mark. So I'm going with, as much as I don't like him, I'm going with J-Lo and the Packers. But that will be a fairly decent game to see kind of early on who might fare better in the NFC North. And then another kind of a bad game, the Raiders versus the Dolphins. I'm going with the Raiders just because the Dolphins might be the only team to ever go undefeated, and they might be one of a handful of teams to go completely defeated, just absolutely lose it. I did hear somebody bring a good point that I think the Dolphins should truly consider, like, how much of Tua's dead cap can you just eat this year? And just so that way you're really bad, you can stockpile a ton of picks, and then you have a ton of money, and then you can kind of bounce back from a rebuild even quicker, because you can pay free agents, you can draft guys, all of that. Now, I know obviously there's still financial limitations. There's probably still stuff they're going to have to stretch down the road, but man, try to just eat as much as that dead cap and whatnot this year, because it's not like you're competing for anything. You're not even competing for a division title. You're competing for like two wins if you can get them. Enjoy Boo Green Bay. Absolutely Boo Green Bay. Always Boo Green Bay. You get the Commanders versus the Eagles. I'm going with the Eagles in this one. Again, what does Jaden Daniels look like now post-injury? Another year under Dan Quinn. They did get Stephon Diggs at wide receiver, so, I mean, Debo's gone, so they do have a little bit more of a dynamic receiving core now between him and Scary Terry. But, again, I still have a lot of questions for the Washington team on their offensive line, but we'll see. Then, of course, Sunday night we have Cowboys at the Giants. Again, this is one, since I was a Cowboys fan for so long, I just don't know what to expect. You know, Dallas, they have CeeDee Lamb, they have Dak, they have George Pickens. They have Javonte Williams, who did really well. I think Tyler Smith, one of their starting left tackle, is on injured reserve, so he's going to be out. The defense should be better with Caleb Downs. But again, how does it look like in an actual game? And then, of course, on the Giants side, you got Cam Scatabu supposed to be back. Jackson Dart, where poor dude, if he gets hit, they're putting him in the blue tent almost immediately. It's Harbaugh's first game as a Giant, as the Giants head coach. And, you know, they should have a significantly better defense. I'm going with Dallas just because of the history, just because I do think talent-wise they kind of edge the Giants out. But, again, I also wouldn't be surprised. It's Sunday night. It's in New York. Does Dallas poop the bed? Wouldn't be surprised. But wouldn't be surprised New York does too. Fully transparency. And, of course, last game Monday night, the Broncos at the Chiefs. Again, another one that I don't know what to expect from this. And it's not that and it's not like either team is bad. Like I expect both teams to be pretty decent. But Bo Nix is, you know, kind of coming off an injury. Is he going to be fully healthy? How's he going to look against what should be a better Kansas City defense? Same on the other side for Patrick Mahomes. You know, he didn't play at all during the preseason. They kept him pretty bubbled up. You know, first time he has to scramble when he gets hit, you know, how's that going to look? And for as many people that don't like him, Nick Wright from First Things First to bring up a good point. He's like, if the worry is that he's going to get hit, and, you know, that's the worry in a contact sport like football, that he shouldn't play at all. And he does have a good point. Like, it's football. He's going to get hit. That's going to happen. Even if you have the best O-line, your quarterback is probably going to take some hits at some point or another. They're going to get sacked. They're going to have a tackle for a loss. They might scramble out of the pocket and get hit. Like any of that is possible. Absolutely. So it'll be a fun season. I'm excited that it starts tomorrow. I'm just excited that college football and the football as a whole is back. And at least here in the Midwest, it's still going to be a little bit before it happens. I think another 2 weeks, but nonetheless, they were going to get close to 40s and 50s in the morning. Only warm up to like the 50s and 60s in the afternoon. And they were just going to stay in the 40s and 50s all day. Jeans and hoodie weather. It's going to be absolutely amazing. But I appreciate everybody tuning in. If you like this, please check me out on all social media, Inside the Hoosier Mind. If you like this platform, if you like all the great people that comment and, you know, help me do the show, help make the show great, help me do what it is, check out Military Broadcast Radio. They help give veterans a voice. If you're a veteran, if you maybe want to do a podcast, if you're sitting there thinking like, man, do I even want to do a podcast? Do I think people want to listen to it? Just do it. What's it going to hurt? You're going to sit in front of a camera or you're going to sit in front of a microphone. All you're going to do is talk. You're going to tell stories. You can talk to yourself. You can talk to a friend. You can kind of vision yourself talking to somebody. And if you're still uncomfortable with it, that's the best part about MBR. We've got a whole group of hosts, of people that will sit and talk with you either in the comments, all of that are absolutely great. They'll teach you. We'll help get you equipment. We'll do all of that. So if you ever want to do that, definitely check them out. And if you just want to support mbradio.us, check out that website, Google them. You can see all of our hosts. You can see where everything goes to. You can see the man behind the scenes as far as Joel goes and all the cool stuff that he's done, all the cool stuff that he continues to do. Tracer put it in here as far as MBR. If you want to join us as far as doing podcasts, absolutely. Like, you know, we're guests on each other's show. We'll come on each other's show. We're in each other's comments talking. We do all of it. So you definitely have a support system if you come here as far as helping you succeed, making sure you succeed, always giving you, we'll give you good criticism, we'll give you bad criticism, but we give you bad criticism in private. Could you praise in public, criticize in private. Just throwing it out there. That's how you're supposed to do it anyway. And then, of course, if you want great beard care product, if you think that my beard is great, check out Gunfighter Beard Co. He's a Marine out of South Carolina, has all of his ingredients locally done, made. He ships here in the U.S. Like I said, I just ordered a new fall scent that I'm pretty excited for called The Harvest. It's supposed to be, I think, apple cider, like fall spices, and I think vanilla. So I'm pretty excited for it because I love that type of stuff. I have literally thousands of dollars worth of beard care stuff over there. And his is some of the best that I love ordering. So definitely check him out. Appreciate everybody tuning in. We will be back next week to talk all the course, the crazy stuff about college football, all the reviews, all the news, and all the NFL stuff. Appreciate y'all. Love y'all, and we will see y'all later.
1: 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We're heading down a trail where good stories dwell. It's done.

Good morning. Welcome or welcome back to that Gen X Friend podcast. Before I begin, as usual, I want to give a shout out to MB Radio. Thanks, H, for getting this all started and continue to grow it. Grow this platform for veterans to share their voices, their perspectives. So let's get to it. I think I'm going to stick to this transition. That's the only way I believe is working. So today I wanted to talk about LARPing. And for those who may not know what LARPing stands for, that's live action role playing. It became more popular. I'm not sure how popular it still is, but the current usage for it for movies is like live action. So they take a cartoon that was already, you know, that was popular, like Little Mermaid, or what is the one that's Hawaii? Oh my goodness. There was another one that was recently made. They're actually remaking a lot of like the live action version of this, right? But I want to take it into a different direction. Because as Shakespeare said, all of life is a stage. So in a way, we come into this world and whoever we are, and we kind of role play, right? We put ourselves out there by the way we look, by the way we sound, how we choose to, what we do. It's all sort of role playing, but we're not choosing like, oh, today I'm going to be, well, some people are now choosing different things to be. However, historically speaking, Shakespeare meant it that we came to play a role in our lives, right? I want you to imagine this. It's in the description. I believe most of us have had this interaction, sort of encounter, either by chance or by circumstance that was deliberate or by fate. You have this encounter with this individual and wow, you come away from this encounter and you're blown away.

0: by their persona, right? They were well coiffed, doesn't matter gender, from head to toe. They just looked, is this real? You know, they were well coiffed from head to toe. All the looks made your heart go pitter patter. They wore, I think, forgive me if I'm using this incorrectly, call it drip, right? They're dripping, the clothes they're wearing, they're dripping with all the trending, coveted brand names. I guess Louis Vuitton, you know, whatever is popular right now. Because personally, I like to shop things on clearance at TJ Maxx, people. I digress. And on top of that, during this encounter, they have, whether deliberately or, you know, situation appropriate, shared the suffixes after their name. It could be MD, PhD, JD, whatever else comes, especially in, let's say, the tech arena. You can have all these just long abbreviations of achievements after the name. And you just like, wow. Mind equals blown away, dizzied. You know, once we're like that, it's dizzying, and we become starry-eyed. And post-encounter, we can't help it. That's, you know, we do that. Whether you think this is a potential mate, or this is a potential person you can collaborate with, hire, or somebody, a mentor, whatever, you can name it. And you imagine you've fallen down the rabbit hole, like Alice in Wonderland, and your imagination's going wild of what the future may bring with this individual. And you've imagined all the things just from that one encounter, right? And almost assigned this qualifier of how qualified they are for all kinds of things, because they, I'm not saying the initials after their, the suffixes after name does not qualify them for whatever they, obviously some people have gone forth and put forth effort to earn the credentials, right? All the things they can list after the name. But beyond all the things I just listed off, beyond that, there's like a almost subconscious thing that we assign to them to be qualified for. All things, all kinds of things, we carry it over. So here I give you the next situation. When I was younger, and this is a real story. I think it was really the first time I was introduced to Halloween, and like, really, I'm an immigrant, so like, to dress up. Okay, so I think the first time I really had a costume, I was an angel. I had the little, the glitter, I guess they're tinsels, like wrapped around this halo looking thing that was attached to the whatever I was wearing, the white robe that I was wearing. Yeah, I was LARP, in today's terms, I was LARPing as an angel. But angel, it did not make me. I was not an angel. And nor did I have the capabilities. Oh yeah, I even had the little wand. I think it was a star wand. You know, you can, I guess, bestow whatever the gifts an angel would and could if I was actually an angel. But I was not. I was just merely LARPing. I bring up these two situations. this latter one is a kid dressing up as an angel. Well, of course, nobody believes it, right? It's for Halloween. People dress up with all kinds of things, whatever, but in life. So that's why I bring up these two situations, is just supposing, like, in real life. No, I didn't put much effort. Actually, somebody else made it was the last minute, we didn't have costumes, so that was really easy. But the first individual I asked you to imagine, potentially went forth, obviously, to look a certain way, to dress a certain way, there's a level of effort that goes into just playing that image well, whether it is them for real or not, right? And man, does it impress. I'm not saying, so I want to make it clear that to look a certain way, to be that individual that just overwhelms your senses, you're just like blown away, you're filled with admiration or infatuation. I'm not saying these individuals are LARPing. They could, this really could be them, right? Or maybe could not. For those people, those of us out here who are paying attention to the news, recently, you can look this up, is literally going on right now. It is all over the news. Cambridge, the youngest full professor at Cambridge, ended up being a scandal. You can look it up, because it has a lot to do with other things. But LARPing, I would say, is appropriate. This LARPing, however, when you LARP, regardless of how you looked, eventually the LARPing sort of falls apart and you got to go back to the real role. But you know, it could have been anything. I think there's a George Michael song, Freedom, a line that says, "The clothes do not make the man." It's the same concept, right? You might look a certain way, but what I want to discuss today and get to using these two examples is there's a psychological phenomenon known as the halo effect. And basically, it means depending, and we assigned, and that's why I came up with I remember that I played an angel because I had the halo. Obviously, I had none of the capabilities. But is our tendency, human tendency, to use one aspect of a person, like they're physically fit, right? Wow, they're whatever. You can assign, I listed a whole bunch, like they're wearing the right clothes, they have the right initials after their name, and they're well-coiffed. From that, we then infer they have the capabilities, the qualifying, like highly qualified for unrelated things, right? For example, we can think, using the first example, this well-coiffed person, like, wow, they look like they take care of themselves. Let's even add another layer, because obviously to be that attractive, to be overwhelmed by admiration and infatuation, this person obviously was attractive to us. And we're thinking, wow, unrelated now. Wow, they look so like they take time to take care of themselves. And then if we happen to think about their homes, like, oh, they must be very neat too, you know, because it takes a lot of effort to go and take care of themselves. Their clothes look nice. They're whatever, whatever, whatever. And we assign it based on the halo effect, because the halo kind of shines over everything, right? Like, oh, you hear this, well, you may hear, like, sort of like the angels are singing, the halos, the halo effect is happening. And our human mind do not jump to the conclusion like, oh, they may just look nice, but the house is a dump. They don't know how to clean. There's clothes everywhere and whatever. Maybe their clothes was the clothes they wore was temporarily rented, because there are actually services like that out there, right? People rent very expensive clothes just to look a certain way, like influencers rent private jets, things like that. We have a tendency to assign this qualifier for these people to be highly qualified, not knowing exactly what they're qualified for. That's the halo effect. You can look up the exact explanation for this phenomenon and digest it for yourself. But this is how I'm explaining it now. And just say, this individual that you encountered, you get to work with these people, right? Or you have further encounters or opportunities to interact with these people on various different levels. And because from the first initial and first impression is very, very important. That's not, and you cannot downplay. I'm not saying go and look like you roll out of bed, which some people also do. And likewise, not so much as a halo effect, but I guess it would be there's no opponent or opposite to the halo effect. But we also then infer, if you look like you roll out of bed for certain situations, we then infer the same sort of qualifier on how you do the rest of the things. But it's the halo effect that has the more devastating potential outcomes. Because, just say, from a romantic, like, you're infatuated, this person is beautiful, and they check all the boxes, and like, yeah, they're interested in you. And you had inferred that, wow, unrelated, right? Besides the fact that they look like they put effort into themselves, the way they dress, the effort they took to get whatever suffixes after their name, if it's real, because there are a lot of example for that Cambridge professor, not real. It's actually, it's pretty bad, especially for Cambridge. Pretty shameful. But things like that. And you get into this relationship and you are starry-eyed. And you're imagining how great life would be with these people based on that initial. And first impressions leave a long, once we had made a decision, like decided, we picked the road that we were going to travel on, there's also like confirmation bias. We want to confirm if our confirmation were then found to be wrong. We suffer stress and cognitive dissonance. They're like, oh my God, this cannot be true. That's why a lot of times, even when we are proven wrong, we fight to maintain that perception. First impressions are very important, but you know, this one overwhelms you. You get in the relationship with this person. And long-term relationship. You have committed to each other. And then you start getting, huh, that's not wait, from the looks of this person, I had inferred that they are good at housekeeping, they are good at communications, they are good at finances, they are good at being truthful. Because of the halo effect, we had give them that, oh, they are now the angel. Like, it qualifies them for everything, right? Because the halo effect means they're pure, and it gives a glow to everything. We tend not to think bad. I mean, who wears a halo that's bad? I mean, come on. I don't believe fallen angels wear halos, but, you know, because our commonly accepted image of the angel is that they have a halo, they have this soft lighting that makes them look perfect. I'm sorry about my lighting. Obviously, I don't have the halo effect. Anyways, I just snorted. So the halo effect, and you're just like, and you feel cheated by this person. Like, how can that be? You lied to me. After we have sort of surrendered our trust in their ability to do something based on this halo effect. They may have even proven, like, let's say the suffixes after their name is that they are highly, highly capable in the technology world for all the internet security, AI, whatever you can put after your name for that. And that's your deal. That's what gets you. Like, wow, that's awesome. And they still have the looks and all this stuff going on for them. And you had a sign because of the halo effect, just assumed, inferred, that they are also capable elsewhere, because capability is, you know, is it compartment. It's not isolated. I can't say the word. Sometimes I can say the word. So it's like, there's no way it bleeds through, right? We didn't ask them. We just inferred. They may even hinted at it, because some people do that, right? But I'm talking about taking responsibility for our part in perpetuating the halo effect and then suffering some potentially bad outcomes because we had assigned this, wow, the high quality to this person based on one aspect of they are really high achievers or do really well, or an image, or how they sounded, and or how they portray themselves, how they were LARPing. They could be Oscar winners. They could have played an angel. Does that mean they're an angel? They can bestow you or whatever, bestow their environment where with their capabilities. No. And we are perturbed. We are just frustrated. Like, how can you, what? I gave you access to do this, that, and the other. And some of the access we give, the allowances, the permissiveness we have given, like almost control. We surrendered ourselves, our mind, our trust over these people, and we were proven wrong. Like, yeah, no, you're so good at internet security. I'm going to give you access to my finances. You run that too, because looks like you got it all together. And I don't know how many months, because time really can help us, help those of us who may have been overwhelmed by admiration or infatuation, see clearly who this individual really is, like the totality of them outside of the halo effect. The halo is chipping a little. You're like, wait, what? Halo's chip? Okay. At first you're like, huh, okay. You manage the stress. Let's just say months later. Because at first you're just like, oh, la-di-da, everything's going great. It's the exponential effect, right? Like at first everything moves slow, then all of a sudden just shoots up and it just mind blown. And you look at your finances after having given trust based on the wrongful assumption of this individual who's a great internet security guru can handle your finances. And then you're like, wait, what is this? I see you transferred this over to your account, but that's not the reason why I gave that to you, is for this. Not for you to transfer into your own account, but do this something else. And justifiably, not really, because if they know they're doing wrong, they know they're doing wrong. But in a way, it's almost we set ourselves up for that great big fall. Like, well, you've had access. I mean, you said do whatever. I trust you. So I was doing whatever. So what if I did this? I mean, I was doing some other stuff too. I helped you here a little bit. I did what I was going to do here a little bit, but not all the time. And I really needed this, right? For whatever. Like, I want to invest in something because for information security. I wanted to get another certificate, let's say. And at the time, I was, it was available. I'm going to pay you back, though. And you're frustrated. And in some ways, partially, you're like, okay, I should have been more responsible. But it's the halo effect that is taking over control, because you so want to trust this person that has that look like they are the whole deal and everything and a bag of chips or bread, whatever. But it wasn't true. And we did that to ourselves. I've done it. By the way somebody looked. By the way somebody had all the right suffices. By the way they dressed. And then after further investigation, or not even investigation, passive investigation, because as time goes on, we start discovering the little cracks in the persona. If the persona that we built, the halo effect that we built, you're like, well, there's a crack over there. Oh, wait. There's a ketchup stain on your white angel, robe. What is up with that? So, and we sit in discomfort, but not knowing why we did this. It's human. It's common. We do this all the time. I'm not saying be paranoid, because don't. We are, just like Shakespeare said, we are all on the stage. And some people are really, they're sincere. They're really working out. They're actually embodying the LARPing experience, right? They play an angel. Maybe they're working on being an angel. I don't know. Whatever. And some role-playing actors really get into the character and really become these people. So don't be paranoid. What I wanted to share is to have the awareness that we have the tendency as humans to project qualifications onto people based on a legitimate expertise in one field or looking one way, like their fitness models, like, you know, workout, those people that all they do is go to the gym and film themselves. And from the way they look lean, they look beautiful in their clothes, and all of a sudden we are assigning whatever it is our imagination wants to assign to them, the qualification. It could be a number of things, like whatever, it's endless. And we fall down that rabbit hole and we just start just, you know, like Oprah, you get this, you get that, you get assigned the qualifications for everything, everybody, you know, for everything that I want to assign you. And then we find ourselves all like angry that it's not true when it's proven not true. I'm not saying that there are individuals out there that cannot still be qualified in other areas based on one expertise, right? But to blindly, the tendency for us to blindly assign qualifications based on one thing that we know of, right? Whether it's real or not real, is the outcomes are not good, and we're setting ourselves up for the fall, right? Nobody's perfect. And there are people out there that are just extraordinary. They could be good at almost anything you can name, but those people are rare and are treasures. So I wanted to share this so we are aware that, okay, I met this person and they are indeed extraordinary. And wow, you are blown away. And they do, in reality, deserve this admiration or infatuation. But to reserve a piece of your mind, a piece of my mind, our mind, to say, hey, let me not falsely or incorrectly, inappropriately assign qualifications to unrelated things of life or whatever capabilities to them when they didn't ask for it, right? It was all in our own mind. Sometimes people actually, because they know about the halo effect, they sort of use it to manipulate. There are all kinds of people out there. That's why I say don't be paranoid. Mostly we can control this, the gateway, right? Like this, knowing about this phenomenon, a very human phenomenon, can help us, can act as a preventative measure, a barrier to us feeling frustrated later and wondering why, and then erroneously getting mad at the person that they didn't even, well, why did you think I was going to be good at that? I'm good at this. You know that, but that was all in your head. I had nothing to do with it. And in that case, we are at fault. And something could have went catastrophically wrong or just minor inconveniences and frustrations. Well, why do that when we can have this awareness of the potential for us to do so? Like, oh, hey, there's a potential. Let me stop myself. Let me investigate, right? Whether this person looked good in their clothes or not. Okay. They could have been LARPing that day. I was LARPing as an angel. I was not, nor did I have the capabilities. So it could be a momentary thing that image that they built, or for whatever reason, right? Maybe the occasion was because it was a business meeting and they are nonetheless highly qualified, very intelligent, but they prefer, you know, wearing Hawaiian shirts and shorts because that's where they're most comfortable. But yet that one image, just like Oprah, you get qualified. You get access to the city and everything in it, right? And don't do that. As a caution, like knowing's half the battle. I think in the '80s, I don't know, it was a rainbow that had a star, the more you know, or whatever. It was those info shows, like about life. They usually had teenage issues, or see, I can't remember. I can only remember after the fact because I'm doing this in real time, and I get all tongue-tied and can't remember nothing. So forgive me. So this is what I wanted to share. You know, like right now, I woke up around 3 this morning, and I put some effort into looking like I'm awake. I'm not really, I look like it. I think I look like it. I put some effort into, you know, my hair was like, looking like I took care of myself and I am ready for the day. I'm not. So then maybe some of you have, oh yeah, wow, you know, she looks like she put some effort into, which I did, into making myself not look like I just rolled out of bed, but thinking that I was ready for the day and I was prepared and I'm not anxious. Well, that's not true. I'm still anxious. I'm not prepared for the day. But the clothes did not make the man. The look does not make the person. The suffixes after a person's name does not make them completely and holistically qualifying for everything. I don't want to belabor the point, but I just wanted to share it because I believe we've all done this in one way or another, and one, whether for good or for bad, maybe your halo effect worked out. Maybe indeed they proved your halo effect correct. Maybe it didn't. And really, we have a role to claim in this, whatever outcome that happened. Some are just lucky and some are not, right? But now that we know, and knowing is half the battle. G.I. Joe. Let's maybe be more careful not to do so, and help others also realize this is a human phenomenon. We do this because, you know, who wouldn't want that qualifying person to trust somebody? It would be so easy. Don't be paranoid, but be careful. And so maybe we can sidestep some of these potholes, you know, the pitfalls that we set ourselves up for the fall. So that's what I wanted to share, you know, because ramifications of the halo effect in, let's say, higher education in high places can have. Devastating outcomes, and the impact is wide and it's deep. And if we can be aware of it on all sorts of levels, I think we can at least reduce the negative impact or adverse, non-beneficial impact of such as using the halo effect for an individual, for a company, for a brand, for whatever. And just be more aware. Well, thank you for listening. If I sounded like I was not awake, it's because I am not. I pray for you guys all the time. And until 2 weeks from now, you guys have a blessed day. Bye.
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Have you ever been going through something challenging and thought, why am I struggling so much? Why is this so hard for me? I've done harder things. I know that I'm capable. And then maybe after asking yourself enough times these questions, it starts turning into something much more painful, like, what's wrong with me? Hi, everybody. I'm JJ, and welcome to Lean Into Legacy with JJ. Today is going to be a very special episode. It's going to be just you and me, and we're going to do things a little different than we normally do. So normally you would turn on this podcast and listen to it while you're driving your car or taking a walk or cleaning the house or whatever, you know, just listen, be a part of the conversation. Well, today I want to ask you to do something different. And if you can, I want you to grab a notebook and a pen, because today I don't want to just talk to you. Today I'm going to share pieces of my story, and I'm also going to teach you some of the lessons that I've learned and the questions that you can ask yourself if you've ever gone through something like this. So throughout our time together, I'm going to stop and I'm going to ask you questions. And I'm also going to give you guys some exercises. These are exercises that I personally designed myself. They are exercises I do with my clients, and I've had good success with them. And I know they work because I've also done them myself. So you don't need to tell anybody your answers. This is a conversation, like I said, just between you and me. And I want you to make sure that you're not trying to find the right answer, but I want you to find the answer that just comes naturally when you're asking yourself a question, what pops up for you. And I just need you to be honest with yourself, because that's how you're really going to get the most of this. So if you guys are driving in your car or you're doing something where you're not able to pick up a pen and paper, don't worry, you can come back to this later. Just stay with me, and you're still going to get some great benefit out of this. So by the end of this conversation, I want you guys to understand something more clearly. It's that what has made you successful in the past, what you may have accidentally tied your identity to with this particular season of your life, may actually require from you, and what you might need to stop doing in order to stop trying to control everything. And then I'm also going to share with you how all of this completely changed my relationship with God, because I have found that when I am really struggling, when I have really gone through the worst of it, it is only my relationship with God that has saved me and that has pulled me out of some of the darkest places I've been to. All right, are y'all ready? So we are going to kick off right now with some questions, and we're going to start with exercise one. And again, I'm going to lead you all through this. Are you ready? Here we go. All right. So first and foremost, like I said, don't just listen, work through this with me. All right. Are you guys ready? Here we go. All right, so the first question I want you to ask yourself, what are you dealing with right now that you think that you should be handling better? And I want you to write down the first thing that comes to mind. What are you dealing with right now that you think you should be handling better? Take a second and ask yourself, what is happening in your life right now that makes you think, I should be doing better with this? And I want you to write it down. Whatever comes up into your mind, like I said, it doesn't have to be perfect. Just write it down. Now, underneath it, finish this sentence. I should be able to handle this because, and write down whatever comes to mind. I should be able to handle this because.
Now, to give you a little context for this, how these exercises came about for me was going through an incredibly challenging time. So for me, it was my transition out of the military. Now, there was a lot of other things going on at the time, but in my mind, I thought I was going to just jump from the military, leave the military, and move in to the next chapter of my life. And I found myself really struggling with that and then asking myself, why am I struggling with this transition? Why is it so hard for me? So that's when, for me, I should be able to handle this because I was telling myself, well, you've commanded a company of almost 600 personnel. You've deployed to places like Iraq and Afghanistan. You have 1,200 hours outside the wire. Those things made me feel like I should be able to handle anything. Because after all, I'm a combat vet. I was a military intelligence officer leading soldiers, and I did it for 21 years in some of the hardest situations. And so when I asked that question and said, I should be able to handle this because, in my mind, I was saying, because I've done all this before. And so that's why I was having such a hard time with my transition, because it wasn't just the struggle of the transition. It was also the struggle of labeling myself and telling myself that I was doing it wrong, because I had my own expectations that because I had done hard things in the past, that this should be no different. Well, we're going to go over that, guys, because it is different. So again, think through this for you. And what was the answer that came out? And maybe you might have said something like, I've been through worse. I'm successful. I'm a leader. I'm a person of faith. Sometimes that alone can make you feel like you should be able to handle something. I've survived harder things. So think about that right now. What did you write down? And now we're going to go and we're going to do a little self-reflection. So where did you learn what you had to be? Now, oftentimes, if y'all are used to therapy or you've done any of these types of exercises before, people always ask, what is the earliest memory that you had of when you learned what you had to be? So for me, long before I joined the Army, long before I was in combat, long before any leadership, I had a really good childhood. You know, sometimes we think, oh, I have nothing to say or to think about because I had a good childhood. So how does that matter to me? I had loving parents. And I'll tell you all, I also had a very strong family. So I want you to know I'm not blaming my childhood for everything that happened later on. And I just want you to know, though, that I did develop a certain drive to achieve. So for me, I had to do well to help, to fix things, to be the person that was always there with solutions. I was the classic middle child in a lot of different ways. And I really wanted to matter. So I'll give you an example. I remember growing up, and I don't know, let me know in the chat if this is you too, but I had... I didn't always want to finish my food, right? And I just wasn't hungry. So what did my mom and dad say? Put it in the chat if you know what I'm about to say. My mom and dad would say, Jennifer, you need to eat your food because there are starving children in Africa. And so what did I do? I thought, this is not a way of my parents manipulating me to eat my food. I thought, what's the problem? Starving kids in Africa? So I've got to do something about it. I kid you not, in kindergarten, my mom has a picture of me in the newspaper because I organized a food drive for the starving kids in Africa. Now,
some people think, oh, that's a cute story. But in the context of these exercises that we're doing, it's very telling. Because as a young child, I told myself I have to be the person that fixes things. I have to be the one with the solutions. I have to have the answers. So what about you? If you think back to your childhood, what did you learn you had to be? Were you the smart one, the strong one? Were you the good one that always behaved and never got in trouble? That also had to be me too, because my brother was always getting in trouble. Were you the athlete? Were you the 4.0 GPA average? Are you the one who never needed help or who provided help for everybody else? So when I was young, I felt most valuable when I was providing solutions. All right, so now I want you guys to think about your own experiences. And now I'm going to ask you the next question. What did you learn you had to be in order to matter? I want you to think about that, and I want you to write it down in your paper, on your notebook. What did you learn you had to be in order to matter? Now, this really matters because it matters what you decided you had to be to matter. Get it? Okay, I'm being a little corny now. But seriously, what did you, as a young child, and that's usually between the ages of 0 and 7 are the formative years when we really develop our outlook on the world and on life. What did you tell yourself? What was your paradigm of the world that you had to be in order to matter? And I want you to just reflect on that for a moment. Now, I want you to finish these sentences. When I was young, I felt most valuable when people could count on me to fill in the blank. And I learned that being blank made me feel important, safe, loved, or valuable. And remember, I want you to just answer whatever comes up naturally and just sit with it for a moment. So what did you say to the answer of, to answer those questions? What came up for you? Who did you have to be? How did you have to act in order to feel like you mattered? I'll tell you what, these seem like simple questions, but if you really answer in your most raw state with whatever comes to mind, you're going to understand that what's shaping those answers was something that was embedded to you as a young child. It was how you need to be in the world. So for me, I'll go over this with you guys. When I was young, I felt most valuable when I was doing something that was needed. People could count on me to provide answers. I learned that being helpful made me feel important, safe, loved, and valuable. So I want you to just think about that. Think about what you wrote. All right, the next thing that I want you to do is I want you to answer the question, what is one of your greatest strengths and how has it served you? What do people now expect from you because of it? And what do you expect from yourself because of it? So for me, the world rewarded my strengths when I showed up, when I served, when I was part of the solution.
You know, for example, I remember as a young girl, my dad was a naval officer. And after I grew up, I remember we returned to the Naval Academy and we saw midshipmen marching down below. And I remember grabbing my dad's hand and tugging him and saying, "Daddy, that's going to be me one day. I'm going to be in the military." And I'll tell you what, y'all, I had completely forgotten about that memory for years. And then I experienced going to my older brother's graduation because he enlisted in the Army. And I remember that. I remember how much pride I felt. I remember the sense of service. It was part of the world I grew up seeing. And so interestingly enough, I didn't initially go to the military, even though I said as a young girl, I'm going to be in the military. It wasn't my actual dream. You know, I went to college. I had a great job working in radio. Go figure. I was working as an account executive for a nationally syndicated radio network, and everything was going well. It was going really great. But then 9/11 happened. And I want to be very clear about something. So I wasn't brave watching 9/11. I was terrified. I remember being curled up on my couch in the fetal position for almost 3 days, you know, just watching the news cycle over and over again. And eventually something inside me said, you know, I don't really know what we're going to do to stop terrorists like this. I don't know how our nation is going to respond, but I do know that I don't want to just watch. I want to be part of the solution. And my uncle, he was chief of police at the transit system in New York at the time. And when we finally got a hold of him, he was telling us that he had so much intelligence coming in, but they didn't have enough Arabic linguists to translate it. And suddenly that why do I matter? How do I matter? Kicked into gear. And I felt that call. Well, I need to be a part of the solution because that's how I matter. So I enlisted in the Army. I became an Arabic linguist. And I want you to notice this. I was afraid, right? I admittedly say I was not that person watching the news thinking, oh yeah, we got this. I was terrified, but I acted anyway. And that became one of the first lessons I learned about courage. So courage isn't the absence of fear. Sometimes it's just simply having something that matters more than the fear itself. So now this is what shaped who I became. I joined the Army. I'm part of the solution and I work hard and now I know that I matter. So this is going to lead now into our next exercise. Here we go. This is the strength audit. So again, what is one of your greatest strengths? How has it served you? What do people now expect from you because of it? And what do you expect from yourself because of it? So for me, my greatest strength was stepping out and taking action. I felt that people expected from me, because I was an action taker, that I would always take action. And I expected from myself because of it that I would always take action. I would find the answer. I would act. And now the next question, when did your strength stop being a gift and start becoming a requirement? So for me, this really became who I was. My strength was I have to take action, I have to do, and that became my identity in the military as an officer. Who am I? How am I helping? How am I solving? And that's not an option. It's just something that I had to do. And so for you, I want to ask that question for you. When you think about your greatest

these things because we don't want to dig too deep. And I want to just let you know right now that if you do feel unsafe, or you need to pause, feel free to pause the video. Feel free to set down the exercise and just take some deep breaths and let yourself know that you don't have to take this any faster than you're comfortable with. And also, you know, if you're struggling or you need help, don't be afraid to ask for it, because there are people out there that can help you. And there are services out there that are designed specifically to provide assistance. But let's go back to this now. So where are you using your past success as evidence that you are now not allowed to struggle? Think about that again. Where are you using your past success as evidence that you are now not allowed to struggle? So for me, that happened when I transitioned out of the military. Because I had identified as a young child that I needed to matter, and I did that by having solutions, by being the one that always ran towards the fire. And now, as I transitioned and I'm really struggling, I don't know what to do with myself. I'm really struggling with that because my mind is telling me you have to have the answer. You have to have a solution. And I did it. And because that was one of my strengths, it made me question myself even more. You shouldn't be struggling. You've done hard things before. But I'll tell you, that's when we come to understand that what has carried us through a certain period of our life is not always what's going to carry us through the next period of life. All right. So now I want you to ask a question to yourself. If nobody needed anything from you for the next 30 days, would you still feel valuable? I want you to sit with that for a moment. So for example, after I retired and I paused the business I had started and I had nobody depending on me, no clients that were calling me or emails to answer, and I was just taking time for myself, did I still feel valuable? And y'all, the answer for me was a resounding heck no. I was miserable and I couldn't understand it because I was getting actually into some arguments with my family, with close friends, because they said, Jen, you have been going so hard for 21 years. Why are you having such a hard time slowing down? You're technically retired now. I know you can choose to still work, but why are you struggling so much? And I honestly didn't know, y'all, because I felt like the world had ended. When you're in the military or you have a important job or you're a mother or a father or a teacher, or you do something where people are counting on you every day, it's hard not to let that become your identity. And that's what I did. I had let the military become my identity. And it was tied to all to that original question as a child that I learned to answer a certain way. How do I matter? And so now here I am sitting there for 30 days, no job, nobody needing me to answer questions or deliver solutions. And I'm going to be honest with y'all, if I can be transparent. Can I be transparent with you guys? I didn't want to be here anymore. I lost my will to live. And I kind of laugh at that now,
only because I know how far I've come, but I really, I would walk.

walk around this beautiful park every day. And I would just ask God, why am I still here? I'm not doing anything. I don't matter. Nobody needs me. Why am I still here? And what does that come down to? For me, it's because of that original childhood belief that I don't matter unless I'm providing a solution, unless I'm doing something to help other people, that I don't matter. And so for me, y'all, that was a huge part of my journey. I had to come to understand that it's not about me. It's not about me performing, me achieving. I don't need a title to my name. I came to understand, to truly understand, y'all, that what really mattered, why did I matter? I learned the absolute truth to that question. And I'm curious if any of you know what the answer is. There is an answer to it. Why do you matter? I'll give you a hint. It's not because of your job. It's not because of what you do. It's not because of the way that you show up for others or the people in your life that need you. You matter because you are a child of God. Now, I know what you're saying or what you're thinking. Maybe you're saying out loud. You're saying, okay, yeah, that's great, but that's not enough. Yes, it is. That's enough. You are a child of God and you matter. God created you. You know, I don't know if any of you are artists or you ever create individual things for yourself. I like to paint. And what I found is that I could paint something and it may not even be attractive or what other people think is a great work of art, but it's special to me and I love it because there was something that I was thinking, something that I was feeling, something that I was expressing when I created that piece of art. And that's what you are to God. You are his creation and he loves you. And I'll tell y'all, it's embarrassing to say this, but it took me 2 years to fully understand that, to fully understand that I matter because I'm a child of God. All right, y'all, I want you to sit with that for a second. And we're going to have a quick music break and we'll be back with some more exercises right after this beautiful song by Matt Oakley.

long. I really enjoy that because it's a reminder, and I think it's tied to exactly what we're talking about. You know, what do we say matter makes us matter in life? You know, so many of us will be focused again on our identity as a profession, as a mother or father, or, you know, somebody providing a service. But what really matters in life? And only you can answer that question, but you have to really think about it. Because I'll give you a little hint. If you say money, I don't know anybody on their deathbed that says, I wish I had more money in my bank account. And if you think it's your job, I don't know anybody on their deathbed that says, I wish I could have worked another day. So what is it in this life? And you know, we don't even have to be as morbid as talking about our deathbed. Let's talk about the rocking chair. You know, imagine you are that old lady or that old gentleman sitting on your porch, sitting in the rocking chair, drinking lemonade on a warm summer's day, reflecting on life. What do you think you're going to care about at that time? What do you think is going to really matter to you? What do you think that you are going to say was most important to you? And I'll tell you, y'all, I'm only in my 40s right now, but I can already tell you, I know it's not going to be that I was an officer in the military. It's going to be how I impacted the lives of the people around me. So that is going to lead into our next story, and then we're going to go into some more exercises here. Just a few more to give you guys something to think about and something to reflect on. So this story happened to me in Afghanistan. It goes back to my time deployed in Afghanistan, and I want to set this scene for you. So it was a high alert mission. Because we are operating in Taliban territory and we were visiting a makeshift school. And there is nothing the Taliban would have loved more at the time than to attack a school for girls being visited by American soldiers. So imagine I step into the room and I see all the young girls and I smile at them. And they're all looking at me like I'm an alien. And then I take off my Kevlar. And for the first time, they realize that I am a woman. So I see a book on the table, and it's an Arabic book, and I know how to read Arabic. So I picked it up and I started reading that book. And all of a sudden, I heard a blood-curdling scream. Now I immediately went for my weapon. But at the same time, I was doing what I was taught to do, scan the environment, identify the threat. And I looked at the personal security detachment that was with us, one of the soldiers standing at the door on guard. And he was cool as a cucumber. He hadn't moved. In fact, he looked kind of bored. And so I removed my hand from my weapon and I allowed myself to take in more of what was going on. And I realized it wasn't just that one girl screaming. There were girls crying. There were some girls that were laughing and that were giddy with joy. And then I looked at the teacher and he was laughing. And I said, "Sir, is there something that I did wrong? I don't understand what's going on right now." And as he laughed, he said, "Ma'am, these girls have never seen a woman read." Can y'all imagine that? You know, it was a moment that I knew those girls would never forget, and I would never forget it either. And I'll tell you what, none of those girls had that reaction because I was an officer in the military, because I served. You know, so many years because I had, you know, these awards or these titles. Nobody cared about that. That had nothing to do with that moment of impact. What happened at that time
was that someone saw something in me that allowed them to know that something was possible for them. And that's a moment that I had to go back to as we fast forward to my transition time when I'm really struggling. And I thought about that time and I thought, you know, they didn't care what I had done. They didn't care anything that I had achieved. They just cared that they saw something that was possible for them now. And I just use that story all to tell you that sometimes in life, it really is not the things that matter that we think matter the most. That was an ordinary day for me, but it changed those girls' lives. And I will tell y'all, there are things that you do in just an ordinary day for you that matter, that make a difference. You may not have an OER, sorry, going back to military terminology, y'all forgive me. I've been brainwashed a little bit, but OER, officer evaluation report. So, you know, the things that tell you you've achieved, those aren't what really matter, y'all. And when you're sitting in that rocking chair, you're not going to be looking at your certificates of accomplishment. You're not going to be looking at the trophies on the wall. You're going to be thinking about the lives that you impacted. And I'll tell you, those impacts, they happen in the day-to-day regular stuff. It's not some big, grandiose moment. It's just when you decided to love others and to be love. And that's, again, what it means to be a child of God. God created us to love one another. And that's what really matters. And so I just want to encourage you all today. I want you to ask yourselves, is there something that I have tied to my identity that is the metric I use for how I judge myself, whether I'm successful, whether I'm a good person, whether I've made it? And again, it's nothing that you're going to see on social media. It's nothing that you're going to find framed on the wall. It's going to be the person-to-person impact that you have on others. And I really want you to think about that after this podcast is over. I want you to go back and look over some of the things that you wrote down and decide for yourself if you need to change those. Because the hardest part is actually identifying them to begin with. But once you do, they become harder and harder to ignore. And it's very encouraging when you're catching yourself falling back onto that old identity of, I need to be, I need to do, I need to achieve. And you realize, no, I matter because I'm a child of God. All right, so next, y'all, I want to ask you a question, and I want you to think about it. Sit with this for a moment, and again, whatever comes up, write it down. Where do you say you trust God, but live as though everything still depends on you? And I want you to notice what you're carrying and what you were never meant to control. So again, this goes back to the pressure that we put on ourselves, the things that you think you have to do in order to matter, the way you think you have to be before you start judging yourself. And that can be the hardest thing to handle, because that voice that is judging us, it's so constant. It's always there. And it's so constant that it doesn't even alarm us. You know, I want you to imagine that you are sitting in your house, and let's say you have some kids
or you live with some friends and, you know, you hear the normal voices. And then all of a sudden you hear a booming, aggressive voice and you've never heard it before. What are you going to do? You're going to be like, whoa, what was that? Who's in this house? Do I trust this person? Should I give them access to myself? And the answer is probably going to be no. You're probably going to be on guard and you're probably going to say, I don't know who you are, but you need to get the heck out of here, right? And I'll tell you what, that's what we should be able to do to the negative voice in our head. Y'all forgive me. I need to plug in my computer real quick because it's about to die. Okay. I'll get better at this. I promise y'all. But yeah, so if you heard a voice you never heard before, you didn't recognize and it sounded aggressive, you would say like, whoa, stop. I don't know who you are. And I sure as heck am not going to listen to you tell me to go collect all my valuables and put them in a bag for you, right? So why can't we do that with a negative voice in our head? Because it has become second nature to us. It is just as common as our child in the house that we would never even be concerned because we're so used to the sound of it. And that's why these exercises are so important, because once you start identifying these things, for example, for me, I only matter when I'm performing. That's a voice and it's constant. But now that I know I didn't choose that voice, it was something that developed as a child and that I just reinforced as I went through the different chapters of my life. Now it's a little bit easier for me to identify when I hear that voice and say, whoa, who are you? I didn't invite you to the house. You can leave. Thank you. And on one hand, it sounds very simple, and it is very simple. But it's not easy. But you have to start somewhere. And so I hope this exercise identified for you, what is that voice for you? And how can you get a little bit better about recognizing it? And then deciding something else for yourself. All right. So something that I want to have you all think about is that we always own the responsibility, but we need to learn to surrender the outcome. And remember that surrender is not abandoning responsibility. It's releasing the ownership of what was never yours to control. What do I mean by that? Well, for me, during my time of transition, it was the outcome of what my transition looked like. I had to control it. I had to be successful. I had to jump into the next thing without a pause, without a break, continue being strong, and continue to win. But guess what? I had the responsibility to choose how I wanted to be during that time of my life, but I didn't own the outcome. And so because that voice told me that I only matter when I'm achieving and I was not seeing that outcome in my real life, it was devastating to me because I thought I just need to try harder. I just need to be stronger. I just need to do more. And in truth, I didn't have any control over the outcome. I only had control over what I was doing. And sometimes that's hard to do. That's hard to let go. But also we have to know that no matter how perfect we are, no matter how much effort we put into something, the cards are going to fall where they fall. And so the more we can accept that, the more we can have control over our own peace and sanity. So we're going to do another little exercise. And this exercise, I want you to draw two columns. On one column, you're going to write down all the things that you own.
So, for example, I have some listed here. My preparation, my honesty, my behavior, my effort, my boundaries, my next step. Those are just examples, and I want you to write down what you think you own. And then I want you to write a separate list, and I want you to think through the same situations that maybe what you're struggling with right now, or some way that you feel like you could be doing better. And I want you to write down everything that you can think of that has to do with what you think you have control over. And then when you've exhausted that list, I want you to go back and on the other side, write what is not mine. So for example, let's say that you have a presentation coming up. You may be tempted to put under the mine column a successful brief, a successful presentation, that it goes well, that people agree with you, that the CEO decides to go the direction that you present. But if you really think about it, the result is not yours. So what's not yours is the reaction of other people, their opinions, how things work out, the timing of it, the outcome, whether whoever's involved approves or not, and what I cannot control. And I want you guys to look at those and to really accept for yourself that you do still have a responsibility, and there are things that you need to do and to take action and to be responsible for yourself. But I really want you to focus on what you can't control. And I want you to come to terms with that, because sometimes that is the hardest part, y'all, is that we have an expectation. And most of the time people are disappointed, it's because the expectation wasn't met. So if we can learn to set better expectations, we're going to do much better. Now, I want you to think about what your purpose is in life and how do you define it? How do you define your purpose? What have you been given? Who could it serve? And what is one thing I can do with it this week? I want you to take some time to answer those questions, because I want to let you know that your purpose is stewardship. It's not proof. What do I mean by that? What have I been given? Who can I serve? How do I use my talents? Those are gifts from God that He put specially in you to do what only you can do on this earth. And for example, it may be something as simple as, I'm a good listener. Who can I serve with my ability to listen well? Who needs to be heard right now? I want you to think about those things. But again, in the context of what you own and what is not yours, you own the responsibility of using your gifts, but you can't control the outcome. All right. This is the last exercise that we're going to do. And I want you to really think about these questions for yourself.
I want you to take a deep breath in, blow it out, and I want you to answer these questions honestly. What have I been trying to prove? What strength do I rely on the most? What have I been asking that strength to carry? What is actually mine to do? And what do I need to surrender?

0: hope you all will sit with those questions and reflect on them and allow whatever comes up naturally to be your answer with no judgment, but just an opportunity for you to learn more about yourself, to think about how you're naturally programmed, and to decide if there's something that you want to do differently. And now for our last question, who might you become if you no longer needed your achievements, your usefulness, your strength, or performance to prove that you matter? Maybe you don't need to become stronger. Maybe you need to stop asking your strength to carry what it was never designed to carry. And so, y'all, I'm going to leave you with a happy ending to my story. After those 2 years of struggling, because I didn't realize that I was still operating on a nervous system that told me that I needed to achieve, I needed to do, I needed to be in order to matter in life, I came to understand that I wanted to change my programming, that I didn't want to be the default of the way that I judged myself. And what happened after that? I really grew closer with God. I really spent my energy just focusing on Him and understanding that if I'm still here, it's because He's not done with me yet. And I would say that to you too. If there's anyone out there that's struggling, wondering, do I matter? Would anybody care if I was here? The answer is yes. Yes, you matter. Because if you put your hand on your heart and you feel it beating and you feel that rise and fall of your chest as the air is going in and out of your lungs, you know you're not done yet. God still has something for you because you matter. And for me, once I came to finally understand that, and I no longer had to achieve, I no longer had to do, I finally had some peace in my life. I finally had some compassion for myself. And I no longer focused every day on what do I need to do today? What do I need to achieve? And I decided just focusing on enjoying life, going back to those little things. How am I showing up for my family? Or what about if I'm in the grocery store? How am I treating people around me? I'm sure that you have had this same experience where you've said something nice to somebody and they said, wow, you really made my day. I really needed that. What if that's how you could matter? Because you were just being you. But you just being you in that moment was enough to make somebody's day, was enough to make someone feel loved and appreciated. I'd love for you guys to think about that. And when you have some time, go back and look over your answers and see if there's anything that comes out of it for you. I really enjoyed spending this time with you. I hope you got something out of it. And let me know in the comments if you learned anything, if you have any other questions. I'd love to hear what your thoughts are. Until next time, I want you to remember that each day you have a chance to lean into your legacy. Until next time, guys. I'll see you next Monday.
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0: Well, good evening, everybody, and happy Sunday. Welcome to Conversations with a Vet. My name is Carolee, and I'm your host today. So before we get to my wonderful guest who's waiting in the wings, I wanted to say again a huge shout out to a couple of authors. And the first one, all the way from Australia, that would be Tim Thomas. And he has sent me a book called Fight, Flight, and Feel. And this is to discover the power within to transform your outside world. Wonderful read, wonderful gentleman. I have done an interview with him, so you can go out to YouTube. You can search Tim Thomas on once you're in Conversations with a Vet. Wonderful book right there. The other, another veteran that I've had, and that was Unshaken Resolve by Michael Alexander Payne. So we do have that as a couple of autographed books. I'm very excited. So when we hit our next milestone of 1,000 subscribers, we'll have several autographed books out there for giveaways. So make sure that at the end of this, you hit that like button. And if you haven't already, hit the subscribe button and the notification button so you don't miss any wonderful interviews. So thank you, everybody, for showing up tonight. And please help me welcome my guest, Wayne Wolford. Hello and good evening.
1: Good evening, Carolyn. Appreciate How are
0: you? Absolutely. It's an honor to have you here. How's your weekend been going for you?
1: It's been going great. When you're retired, sometimes you just kind of relax a little bit, you know?
0: I don't know.
1: Okay.
0: I can dream though, right? Okay. We can all dream. So thank you again for being here tonight. And it's an honor, as I said, to have you here and be able to interview you. So let's go ahead and start the conversation off by asking, I wanna know a little bit about who Wayne was as a child.
1: Okay, I was born in Alton, Illinois, which is 25 miles east of St. Louis, Missouri. And my folks moved to St. Louis when I was 6 years old. And after that particular time, when I reached 10, my grandmother, she was basically raised in Tennessee. And my uncle had plenty of land here in McMelville. So she asked him, could she build a house here? And so he gave her 5 acres for a dollar.
0: I love that
1: house back in 1958, and it's still standing. And that was I guess that was one of the best things that ever happened to me, because my mother never was married. We lived in St. Louis, and I always wanted to come here because my uncle had a farm with everything. You know, it had chickens, cows, pigs, horses, you name it. He had it. And so by being the only child, you know, that I just fell in love with that. Living in the city where things were kind of tight, you had liquor stores all over the place. You had prostitutes walking down the street and stuff like that. So my mother really wanted me out there, you know. So when I came here, I just fell in love with it. So after that, I came here after just before I got ready to graduate. I wasn't the sharpest tool on the shelf at that time. So when I was in St. Louis, I was there 3 years in high school. So I came here 1 year after integration. And that was my senior year. So that was 65 and 66. So I graduated that 1 year in 66. And I went to Nashville. And I knew I wasn't going to college. So I was always interested in hair cutting. So I went to Nashville, and there was a barber college there. And I learned how to do the afros back then, back in the 60s. And so I opened my own business. And that, you know, that was pretty good to go. So
0: did it take you to go through, I mean, was there like a school?
1: Yes, yes. It was only 11 months.
0: Okay, all right.
1: Well, and, you know, that was basic. And back then, you know, it was, everything was pretty much segregated then. So, it was all black, you know, a little building there where we learned how to cut hair and everything. So, but later on, I'll kind of jump ahead there. Later on, after I finished the military, I came back here and I went to a college, it was a cosmetology. And so in cosmetology, you have to color the hair, you have to wash it, you have to roll little old ladies' wigs up, you know, tighten them up and everything and get them cut. You did your manicure and you did your pedicure. So I had to do all of that. just to get my barber's license to get back.
0: Yeah,
1: but I mean, I enjoyed it, you know. My voice was deep when I was doing it, so I was good to go.
0: I bet you had a lot of repeat customers coming in.
1: Oh, yeah. Yeah, I did. I did.
0: Yeah, yeah. So while you were in high school, did you play any sports?
1: No, I wasn't eligible. Well, I did when I was in St. Louis. When I was in St. Louis, yeah, I played baseball. I ran track. I wasn't a really big fella at that particular time. I only weighed like, I guess maybe 170 pounds or something like that, and almost 6 foot. And I never did play football because I just not with pads on. Let's put it that way. And so when I got here, I thought I was going to be able to come and hang out with my guys here. And come to find out, I was a half a credit shy of being able to play.
0: Oh, wow.
1: I don't know what that was. I can't tell you. I don't know whether the flavor had to do with it or not. But and I refer to this as flavor, okay?
0: I got you. So, I got you.
1: So I don't know whether that had anything to do with it or not. But it was so cool. That coach let me come on the team. I practiced with him and did all that stuff. I traveled the games with him. I took him on the shirt, let me in. He said, no, Wayne, I can't let you in. I was a pretty dangerous guy on the field there, so that's why he didn't do that. And I appreciate him just letting me be there with him, you know. So.
0: Right, right. Well, and that was
1: in later years now, after I got out of high school and everything, I did try out for the St. Louis Cardinals, which are the Arizona football Cardinals now. And they kept me out of 250 of us. 12 of us got to go down to the stadium. And after 13 days with cameras and all that, and then they checked my knees out and they said, well, sorry, we can't use you. So that busted my bubble.
0: That's too bad.
1: I was good. I was good. But the Lord had other intentions for me. I didn't realize that until later on in life.
0: And we're going to get to that, too. Okay. So let's talk about, so I know what the drive is from McMinnville to Nashville. Mm-hmm. And the time it takes. So for you, how you went for, you said, how long was it? 11 months. 11 months driving. Yes. Was it a 5 day a week thing?
1: Yes, it was 5 days a week. And one of my friends was going to Tennessee State University. And so he would take me down, and there was a little apartment building that I lived in. And I stayed there all week.
0: And then
1: that Friday, then we'd all, you know, come back home. So, yeah.
0: That's good, because I was like, oh my gosh, I know how long that takes. It's crazy time. And then you go through your barber school, you start, now I'm assuming you were working for somebody else to start?
1: Yes, I was in the beginning, and then I got smart and got me a storage shed and put it out here by the house. So then back then I could do any kind of electrical work or whatever. And then me and my son, he lived in St. Louis. He was old enough to come and help me. I have two sons, and one daughter, and he came and helped me, and I got it established. And right now I'm just using it for a music room.
0: Nice. All right. So going back then, at what point did you decide you wanted to join the military, and then specifically the branch that you chose? What made you decide that?
1: That's a sweet story. I couldn't get drafted because I'm the only child. So my draft was F1, which was, you know, you can't go. And so I was working in a factory because things were kind of going slow as far as the haircutting business. So I worked in the factory for a little while. And things weren't hitting off too well. And same way with my friend. And we went to lunch. And at that particular time, I was married. I had two children. He didn't. And I know if I'd gone back to work, this boss that I had just kept picking with me and picking with me. And I said, oh, if I go back, something's going to happen. So me and him, we talked. We didn't go back. We had the same boss, you know. So we don't know what happened there, but we decided not to go back. And then after that, he went in at Redstone Arsenal, Alabama. And then he showed me all the, and I still went back and cut hair, but he was showing me all the things about all the quality there, the cars that they were driving, the money they were making, the jobs that they had. I love sports. So they had, you know, sports. They had even a football team in Japan. And And then, a nightclub and two at that time, too. So, I mean, everything just fell right into play, you know. So I said, oh, this is neat. So I took, I had a visit with him. When I came back, I was so excited. First place I went was the Air Force recruiter. Because I said, if I go in, I don't think I want the Navy. I'm 27 years old then. I don't think I want the Marines because they're hardcore. And I said, no, I don't want them to blow me up like that. So I said, the Army, I'll check the Army out. So I went to the Air Force, and they didn't have any openings in. I was excited. I was ready to go. And so I went to the Army, and I'd already taken courses later on after barber school, taking courses out at the school. I had a technical school, and I took up industrial wiring. So, you know, as far as factories and stuff like that, I could do that and got my certificate there. And so I looked, and there was a program there saying radar. I said, oh, man, this is neat. I'm going to jump right on this. So I went on and got in radar as far as the Army's concerned. But the Air Force, they didn't have any openings for me that I wanted at that time. So I went to the Army. And it was probably 11 days.
0: Wow. So the MOS was radar.
1: Yes, 39 Charlie.
0: Okay. And what did that entail, or at least on paper? What did that entail? What did they tell you it was?
1: Oh, okay. Well, basically what it was, the weapon radar repair. And what you did, any kind of basic, it wasn't the radars for jets and stuff like that. It was for low-flying objects like helicopters. You take that radar and run it across miles, and you could hear troops marching, you know, on the other side and stuff like that. So it was very good. And it was in they had tubes at that time. So yes, that was a little bit different, especially being in 20 years, and then that's going over to the digital side of the house.
0: Right.
1: So I was a repairman at first. Then I got to the point to where I was teaching radar, and I was teaching liaison, and I was teaching civilians. Then I was teaching instructors, and so it kind of went on and on and on. So you know, it was pretty neat. I really enjoyed the career.
0: Nice. Mm-hmm. So let's go back and talk a little bit about basic training. So obviously it's been a little bit since you've been in sports and, you know, and you're older than probably a lot of those recruits that are there. Yeah. What was going through your mind when you first got to basic training?
1: Well, let's put it like this. I've been an athlete all my life, and I've been pretty good at it. So at 27, I've done things like shining shoes in stores. I've delivered groceries. Like I said, I did work in a factory one time, and, you know, just little minimal jobs like that. And so by doing things like that, I'm trying not to get off track here. But, yeah, those are the kind of things that where when I was doing this kind of stuff, it was building. I don't know what I was building, but these are things that I can't forget right now. Okay, so excuse me, I'm 78 years old. So repeat that portion that you said, because I forgot it that fast.
0: No worries. So I guess I was curious as far as basic training, it was like for you when you first got there.
1: Okay, at 27 years old, I pretty well knew what the deal was. And when you're 17, 18 years old, you're afraid to death, you know? Mm-hmm. So with that age there, I didn't have any problem because my senior drill sergeant was 29 and a couple of other drill sergeants were only 23. Here I was 27, you know, so I was older than they were. And so when they had things going on, you know, I took basic training as something that's going to help me in life, because if I got in a situation where it was life threatening or I had to take care of my troops or whatever, this is what I experienced. This is what I learned. And it was almost like I won't say a game, but it was planning ahead. So if something did happen, I would know what to do. I didn't take it like, oh, I'm scared. Oh, you know, I got to do this or I got to crawl here and that. No, it wasn't that. Everything I took seriously.
0: What did you think of, or how did you help the other recruits along, being that you were probably older than most of them there?
1: Yeah, I actually got to be the platoon guide. So I was the one that anytime the drill sergeants went home and everything, I was the one to take care of everybody, you know. And so if there was a problem, then there wasn't any, I didn't really have any problems because if they gave me anesthetic, all I had to do was write the name down on the pencil and paper and give it to the drill sergeant. that wasn't going to work the next morning, you know? So,
0: yeah.
1: And then other times, you know, when they had problems, they were lonesome and wanted to leave, do stuff like that. I was old enough and mature enough to talk to them like I'm talking to you and kind of explain life a little bit, you know, hey, this is just the beginning, you know, we don't know what's in here though, but hey, be patient, wait and do what you got to do and make the best choices.
0: Do you have any funny stories from basic training that you can recall?
1: I would say that because in basic training, you know, like on the weekends, the drill sergeants would leave and kind of let you kind of be to yourself. Okay. So they would let you go to the store. And once you went to the store, you can pick up some things, but you couldn't bring them inside. Okay. So what I'd do, I'd go get big Hershey bars, Oreo cookies, a couple of extra rolls of toilet paper, stuff like that. And then I'd have one of my friends that's already going in. I'd go by the window and hand it in the bag and they'd take it upstairs. And so what I did, when you open up my locker, everything's supposed to be just so, you know. Okay, now on the bottom there, I had my Hershey bars up under a towel. I had my Slim Jims and stuff like that in the other side. So, you know, if somebody investigated my, you know, my locker, they're looking, oh, man, this is sharp, you know, and then go ahead and close it. But I actually had a store, so on the weekend, when they ran out of toilet paper and stuff, well, I rolled some of it. Okay, here, this is a dime, you know. Cookies, okay, it must cost you a quarter of a cookie. If you want a candy bar, that's $4. Oh, I was wheeling and dealing.
0: Wow, I guess so.
1: And I had my own room too, see? So that was the good part. Yeah.
0: Wow, how did you get so lucky?
1: Well, I was a platoon guy. And so everybody else kind of slept in, you know, in the Bay areas, you know, where everybody mm-hmm. was hanging out. But they always had a couple of rooms there for platoon guide and maybe somebody that was getting ready to leave, you know, real soon or whatever. They wanted them separated from the other people. So, yeah, I really lucked out. And the one other thing is we went on what they call a bivouac. That's walking. Mm-hmm. And it was hot that day. And we were out walking. And we had a rest area. And I saw a turtle over there. That turtle was about yay big. And okay. I picked him up, put him in my pocket, and I took him back. You know, you're not supposed to have no animals or nothing. Took him back, and we were in B-15-4. That's what they call it. And I wrote that with the whiteout on his back. And I kept him in. There was another locker in the room, and I kept him down there. But he wouldn't eat anything. I couldn't figure out. This was a whole week. I'm trying to figure out what's going on. So I had him up on the shelf while I was in the bathroom, shining my boots and everything, and he pecked at my shoestring. I said, oh, that's what he wants, worms. So we had some downstairs where we did our PT and so forth. So I went down, dug some worms up. Oh, wow, he was good to go for after that. And he actually was on the tile when the colonel came in, and my drill sergeant knew about him, and he was just sitting there, and he wouldn't move. And the colonel came in. Is this for real? Yeah, we had a real turtle, you know, under our plaque. That was pretty cool. Never said nothing about it.
0: That's pretty impressive. So you had, you had your own
1: mascot.
0: Mascot, yes. Yeah. Oh, that's great. So, was there a difficult time for you while you were in basic training?
1: Yes, because I was married at the time, and being away from home, you have your moments, you know?
0: Yes.
1: And then you couldn't just jump in the car and go home that weekend or plan a time to go. You knew when you were going, that was going to be quite a while. So, yeah, those were the most difficult times for me in the military, being away, being overseas and stuff like that from my family. And so, and especially with my daughter, which was later on, it was my second marriage, when just being away from her really hurt because when she hadn't seen me for like 6 months or whatever, and she did see me, she grabbed me, started shaking, you know, and hugging, mm-hmm. Daddy, I love you. And oh, just that gets to a person. It really gets to a person.
0: So you graduate basic training. Mm-hmm. Where do you go to next?
1: Okay. That was Fort Knox, Kentucky. Then I went to Fort Sill, Oklahoma. And that's where I took my AIT. And that was, that was 6 months for our particular field. That was 6 months of training. So that was pretty neat. It was hot in Oklahoma, but, you know, I handled it.
0: Yeah. Yeah. It does get pretty warm, doesn't it?
1: Yes.
0: And then from there, so AIT was 6 months.
1: Mm-hmm.
0: What did you do after graduating AIT?
1: Okay. After AIT, I was there for a little while, and then almost my 3 years were up, and they said, you got a choice. You go to career or you get out. Mm-hmm. Oh, wow. I said, well, I hadn't lost anything in career, but I said, well, I got to support my family, and I've only been here for a little while, and I fooled around, bought a new car, and I said, hey, I might as well just stay here and hang, you know. So I went to Korea for a year, and I didn't want to, but when I got over there, once I got my mind straight, I got over there, I learned a lot. I learned a lot about people's culture and so forth. That's where they didn't have a whole lot of tractors and stuff. They had oxen at that time. They didn't have tractors.
0: Oh, wow.
1: People out in the rice fields and stuff. And then when I was there, I was in the DMZ, Demilitarized Zone, and we were right there looking at North Korea, you know. So, and we had a radar site up there. So, but to go over there and to be over there for a year and learn the language, learn the custom, eat the food, that was an experience for me. I really brought that back home. That was an experience.
0: Was there a particular food there that you liked best?
1: I don't know if you're familiar with kimchi or not. But kimchi was one of them. And then now when it came to squid, octopus and stuff like that, no, I kind of stayed away from that, you know.
0: Yeah.
1: Something oysters out of the shells and stuff like that. No, I couldn't do that. But there was enough going on to where, yes. And even now, you know, I'll go to a Korean restaurant now. And just my wife, she never had experienced it. But when I took her to one, oh, wow, she fell in love with it.
0: So you spent a year there in Korea, and what happens next for you?
1: Okay, then I come back to Fort Raleigh, Kansas, and well, what was so neat about it, I asked to go back to Korea again, because it was like MASH. Once we got up on the radar site, we had 7 days on, and then we go down to our regular base, and we had 7 days off. We'd get a pass for 7 days.
0: That wow.
1: That was a super job, you know? And so that's why I asked to go back. And so it was about 6 months later, they sent me back. Oh, I'm happy as I could be. I'm going back on the radar site. No, they sent me down on the depot. So, so I had to do with all the regular

0: Illinois. That's where Illinois University is. And so I stayed there, and all together in 3 years, you know, I had a good time there, but that was kind of rough. You had to make all these phone calls. You had to spend all the extra hours. And I think one of the worst things that hurt me when I called somebody and come to find out that child was dead, you know, that I'd call, you know, trying to.
1: Oh, no.
0: Yeah. So, it's a polite way you're trying to call people when they say, I'm sorry, you know, but my son or my daughter's passed away. So, yeah, that's not a good feeling, you know.
1: Yeah.
0: So, but I did well there.
1: And you did that for 3 years?
0: Yes. Uh-huh. That's where I met my second wife. She came in and she was inquiring about the military, and I met her and we went out and everything. Next thing I know, I said, no, I'm not putting you in boots. I'm keeping you. So we've been married 42 years now. 42
1: years. Congratulations. That's a funny story, right? I mean, usually the recruiters are supposed to be recruiting,
0: right,
1: and bringing people in.
0: But I mean, her hair was screwed on so well, you know, it just, you know, we became friends, and that's what I needed at that time, because I'd been separated from my first wife for, you know, a pretty good while. And I needed somebody with, you know, some support, you know, just not to complain about, oh, you need to leave so-and-so alone. You need to do this and that. No, she was just straight up, you know, so that's what I needed. I needed a friend that was straight up.
1: No, that's wonderful. That's a great story. And then, so you meet your first wife or second wife, and how long after that did you guys get married?
0: It was a matter of 4 months. Because they were getting ready to ship me out. Because they had been ready to ship me out, go back to Fort Sill, Oklahoma. And I asked her, because she was working with the IRS there. She was making good money, had her own house and everything. And I'm saying, whoa, this is kind of nice. I could deal with this. But she said, no, I want to travel. I want to do so-and-so. So let's get married and do so-and-so. And then that's what happened.
1: There is nothing wrong with that. So, all right. So you get back to Fort Sill. What happens for you?
0: I was there 8 years, 8.5 years.
1: Oh, my gosh.
0: I was at the point there where I played a lot of sports. I played a little basketball. And I wasn't too good for playing basketball is concerned. I didn't know all the rules and everything, but when it came to softball and football, I was in it. For a while, they would call me Mr. Oklahoma because I just point to the fence and just send the balls over the fence.
1: What position did you play for baseball or softball?
0: Well, then I was pitching, and I played a little first base every once in a while. Yeah, okay. I was pitching. Nowadays, and I played ball for a long time after that, but you can't get me pitching anything anymore, because when they send those balls back to you now, they come fast. And when you're in your 70s, yeah, that's real fast.
1: That is quick, yes. So 8 years, and so your time there was spent training and teaching, or?
0: Yes, that's what I did, yeah. Your radar. Like I said, you know, during that time there, I was doing training the students, and then liaison people coming in from other countries. You know, I teach them, and then I got to teaching the instructors. And so I had all the lesson plans and everything. And so I only had 16 months to go. And so I was in Fort Sill, and they sent me back to Fort Stewart. I said, oh, why you do this? You know, because it's coming right past my home here in McMinnville. So what I did, I went there and did my time. And once I did my time, I put in for, I don't know if you're familiar with it or not, but if you're an instructor or whatever, you can apply for jobs in your hometown as a teacher.
1: Oh.
0: And at that time, I can't remember the exact numbers. It was somewhere around 12,000 the first year, 7,000 the second year, and 3,000 that the school system would get for taking you.
1: Oh, wow.
0: I almost did it. But when I got out, it was in June. I had all my paperwork and everything for lesson plans, but I didn't have, and they accepted me, but I didn't have all the instruments, you know, to work with, you know, before school started. So I told them, no, this is not going to work. I'm going to have to delay this here a little bit, you know, until I get everything done.

0: And so what was so weird about it, after that, I just went on back and went to barber school again, or cosmetology school, and got those licenses. And I said, well, at least I got something to fall back on there. And after that, I said, let me try substitute teaching. And the thing about Mac Melville is, by living in St. Louis and knowing the difference between St. Louis culture and Mac Melville culture, were two totally different worlds for a person like me. So I wanted to get into the school system, and I wanted them to see a person of my flavor teaching. Now I went through the system. I didn't go just to high school. I had the high school, alternative school, middle school, and elementary school. Anywhere that we weren't around, I was there. I wanted them to see a teacher with character, well-dressed. And see, I didn't go and sit and read a book. The teacher had to have a lesson plan for me. If they didn't have a lesson plan, I wasn't going that day.
1: Good for
0: So
1: you.
0: I wanted to make a difference here in Mac Melville. And I think I have, because I've helped get the coaches that not my, the my flavor and everything else. So throughout the years, yeah, I really helped out the school board for us, getting cultures in here. One thing is, I don't know if you're familiar with it or not, but there's a multicultural club at the high school.
1: Oh,
0: And I
1: wow.
0: started that about 11 years ago.
1: Nice.
0: Yeah. So, and it's still going strong.
1: That's
0: It's good.
1: wonderful. So let's go back a little bit to when you were looking to go to separate with the army. Now you'd put in your 20 years. And so when you're ready to retire, does the army provide you any resources at all about how to, reintegrate into civilian life again?
0: Yes, they had everything that I needed, and everything was in front of me. But I was 47 at that time, and so I pretty much had to make my mind up. Okay, let's go out here and do some things that a 47-year-old would do, and live comfortably. My wife was working at that time, so that was helping out too. And so these were, I guess, everything fell into play. It took me a little while to adjust. I guess I did it so well that my daughter was quite young at that time, and my wife was still working, and so it wasn't anything for me and my daughter to go to Atlanta. We'd check out a ball game or something. We'd go to St. Louis. That's where I'm basically from, and we did stuff like that. And next thing I know, my credit card went up, and I said, "Oh, I'm gonna have to do something here." So I went out to Bridgestone, and it was 13 people that applied for the job. And it was weird. I had to go in front of them three times. Then it's the first time I went, it was with the first 13. Second time I went, it was six of us. And then third time I went, it was just two of us. I said, oh, well, I got this far. Yeah. And I don't know what it was. I don't know what sold them, but one of the main guys there, he said, you retired military and everything, why you want this job? And I said, hey man, my credit card's up. I need a job. I just said it like that. And they just smiled and said, okay, all right, you got
1: I
0: it.
1: love it. I love it. And how long did you work for them?
0: Well, I worked 2 years out on the main gate. And I worked about, oh, maybe another 6 months inside, because after I got caught up, after those 2 years, I was pretty well caught up. And then they said, could we have you just a little bit longer? I said, well, I tried it and tried it. And people coming by with the tops down on the cars and music playing, they're coming in and out the gate. And here I am sitting in here in this building, I could be with my family. I said, ah, enough is enough. I'm through, y'all.
1: Oh, that's funny. And so right after Bridgestone, then where did you go?
0: Okay, let's see. It's after Bridgestone. Let's see, what did I do? Okay, I was doing quite a bit of barbering at that time. Okay, I did a little bit of barbering at that time. I never did work in a factory or anything after that. Oh, wow. Oh, okay, yeah, that's when I did a lot of substitute teaching. And then after that, I just kind of hung around here on well, we got 70 acres I got to take care of. So, you know, I had to kind of take care of that. Only about 5.5 years ago, premonition came. Well, I'd say a premonition, but you know how you lay in bed at night and, you know, you're thinking about things. Some things sound good to you and so forth. Another thing, you just let it go by, you know. And this voice came to me and said, Wayne, I know you're retired, but I got one more thing for you to do. I said, what's that? He said, you're going to start a Black History Museum. I said, what? He said, you're going to start a Black History Museum. Now I thought about it, through the night. Next morning, I got up, went to my accountant, took my checkbook, got my 501c3 charter chapter tax exempt. I had a nonprofit organization. I didn't have a building.
1: You got to start somewhere.
0: Yeah, but she told me I had to have a board because I thought I was going to be president. My wife was going to be secretary. She said, no, you need a board. And I did. I went out and there are people around here in town. They were very influential people and I knew them and they knew me and they got on board with me. And really, I started out with 17 board members.
1: Wow.
0: Yeah, but I mean, you know, it's a family, you know. I wanted to establish that first. It's a family. We don't come here to bicker. We don't come here to complain. You got an idea, let's thrash it out and see which is best for your idea. So, you know, because we want your ideas coming. We don't want to say, oh, no, that idea won't work. What will it happen? Well, I don't think it's going to work. So let's move on, you know. I want my board to be a family. And so we don't have bickering or anything. We iron things out. If there's something there that somebody has an idea on, we thrash it out until they understand and we understand which way to go. So we've been going strong here for, I'm getting off track here a little bit, but we've been going strong here for 5.5 years. And we also, the city gave us some property that we had lost back in the day, acre and a half to Ramsey Park. And we're trying to get close to $1.5 million to put a multicultural museum there.
1: Oh, wow.
0: So we're going to have, we want diversity there. We want tourism, you know, stuff like that. So that's what we're working on right now. So that's me now. Every once in a while, every other day, depending on when the time comes, I go in the museum, do my little bit.
1: That's wonderful. So as far as all of the memorabilia for a museum, how difficult was it for you to?
0: That wasn't difficult at all. My grandmother saved everything, and I started saving everything too. And so, you know, you have old TVs, black and white. You got old computers, mm-hmm. got green screens on them. I mean, even in the museum, I still have stuff here in two sheds that I haven't been able to put in there because people have come out of the woodwork. We've got dippers. We've got cameras. We've got basically you name it, you know, all kind of stuff in there. If it's not Black history, it brings you back to the day, maybe right. Where your parents or your grandparents were. You know, we got stuff in there like that. You know, old phones and stuff like that. You know, the phone where you put up to your ear and then you hear
1: the rotary
0: the operator. No, I got that.
1: Oh, even before that. Oh, yeah. That's the cone.
0: Yeah. So those are kind of things when people come in. You know, it brings back nostalgia for them. You know, they kind of stop and think, well, my grandmother, my grandfather had this and that, you know, and so museum is a treat. It's really a treat. And we also have, I've done so much work far as getting names and research to where if somebody wanted to find out about something in their family. And I also have other section. I have a library in there too, that tells you just about everything you need from MacMinnville, the old buildings, old churches, schools, everything. So wow. It's just neat. Yeah.
1: So you've kind of become the town's historian.
0: No. I know a lot of history, but so far Jimmy Haley is considered the town's historian. But you know, we chat quite a bit, and he's helped me out quite a bit. But yeah, on this side of town, yeah, I know quite a bit about this.
1: Wow, that's impressive. Now, so you open up your museum, mm-hmm. you get your board together. How long did it take you to get the museum open?
0: Well, back 5.5 years ago, That was a thing that where you had to wear a mask all the time. Remember what that was?
1: I forgot intentionally.
0: Oh, that was rough. You know, for some reason, though, I had it in my mind I was going to open up the museum in 3 months. No, I mean, it was only one suite. It was 9 rooms, but that wasn't possible. So, yeah, I had plenty of time to gather it together. That was 2019. And in 2020, I think it was around February 2020, that was my grand opening. That's when people came in and I was good to go then.
1: Yeah, and then March of 2020 was when they shut it all down. So
0: yeah,
1: a month you were open?
0: Yep.
1: Oh, goodness.
0: Well, I tried to open, but, you know, I told people at their discretion, you know.
1: Right.
0: Yeah, it wasn't mandatory closed or anything. It was just if somebody wanted to come in, that was their discretion. And, I mean, even when that grand opening, you know, people came through and I had chains on the doors because I didn't really want anybody walking in. And so I don't know whether I had my camera system set up or not, but, yeah, I've got it set up now to where I got cameras all over the place. So I haven't had anything missing. So people have been very generous and very good. Yeah.
1: That's nice. And then has the walkthrough of people, has that improved for you?
0: I think it's improving every year, to tell you the truth. Last year, I think I counted somewhere around 1,500 people to come through. And
1: wow.
0: I think it's even more now because I'm getting little groups like YSI. I don't know if you're familiar with them or not.
1: Mm-mm.
0: Okay, Young Scholarship Institute, that's what they call it.
1: Oh,
0: and
1: okay.
0: There's several groups of them. They have different ages. And I did get to have two groups come in. And, I mean, when you got 30 kids that are 7 years old, that's kind of neat, you know. And I love kids. So, you know, we had a good time. We laughed and carried on. We were talking about flavors. Look around, you know, you all different flavors and stuff like that. And then I took them back to the room there where the telephones were, where, you know, you had to dial. And said, mm-hmm. What is that? Said, well, you pick it up, you hear here, and you talk here, you know. And, oh, man, they just had a ball. So, and they asked a lot of questions. And that was so cool. That was so cool. So, yeah, it's, you know, this. I just want this to be a place where people can come and memorize and learn stuff too, you know,
1: right.
0: Learn about cultures. So.
1: Well, and really just getting to know the history too, behind these cultures.
0: Yeah. Yeah.
1: So I think that's incredible what you've done. So tell me a little bit. Now I did a little bit of research about you prior to you coming on tonight. And now you have had some interesting encounters through your lifetime. And one of those being potentially being able to play the drums. Why don't you tell us a little bit about that?
0: Okay, that's one of them. Mm-hmm. I started playing drums in St. Louis when I was 6 years old.
1: Oh,
0: I was beating on books, telephone books, anything, pots and pans. We got to do something here. I mean, it just seemed like it just came natural, you know. And, you know, in St. Louis, you know, you had the Four Tops, Temptations, Supremes, you know. You heard music like that all day long. So, yeah, you know, that was in my blood. Okay. I play with two bands now. I'm 78 years old now. And over at the Blue Building, the place across from the museum there, they had an anniversary there Thursday night. And one of the bands I played with is called Assistant Living. Now... It's five of us, but we are basically a sit-down band. Everybody sits down, play the guitar, play the keyboard, and we play cover songs more because we don't have any of our songs. And so I've been playing with them for about 15 years, I guess.
1: Oh, wow.
0: I'm also playing with another band. It's a younger band called themselves Sunset Tabernacle Blues Band. And everybody there stands up, shakes and bakes. We have two females to sing. We have four guys to play instruments. And I mean, we really get off, but these are songwriters. And every once in a while, we'll sing a cover song, but most of them are songwriters. And you think, when you think of songwriters, you think of something kind of slow and kind of melody and this and that. No, we shake and bake.
1: And oh, wow.
0: Being a drummer, you know, with these new songs, I got to bring something different to them, you know? And so, yeah, even in if we have a set like, you know, like a party or whatever, yeah, we can throw down. So that's kind of cool. So that keeps me going. You know, I love music. I play any kind of percussion instruments. We're talking about kettle drums, bongos, congos, timbales, electronic drums, you name it.
1: Oh, wow.
0: I'm having fun. I'm enjoying life.
1: So tell us about the time that you went to a concert for Ike and Tina Turner.
0: Well, it wasn't a concert. I lived in St. Louis, and I went to East St. Louis. And I'm sure you probably heard East St. Louis used to be kind of rough. Mm-hmm. So we went across the railroad tracks to the Blue Note Club, me and my partner. And we were going to check them out and see what was going on. We sat there for a while, and all of a sudden it was getting late. And Tina came out. She said, "I don't have a drum." I said, "Anybody here play drum?" I threw my hand up real quick. Yeah, okay. Because then I could play just about anything and everything. And so if I had to improvise a little bit, I could still handle it. You know, it's not like playing instruments where you have to, if you don't have the right note or key, you know, you throw people off. But being a drummer, you can improvise well. And so got up there and got all set up. Oh, man, good to go. You know, here I'm in my 20s now. You know, this is my chance. I'm good. So I don't know how good their drummer was. I guess I never paid any attention to it. But just before we got ready to get that first song out, guess who walked through the door?
1: Their drummer.
0: I said, "Oh, come on. Why me? Why now?" And so that took care of that.
1: You got to meet her up close and personal?
0: Her and Ike, but I never did get to play.
1: Aww.
0: Well, and like I said, I told you about the football, you know, mm-hmm. I'm a pro football player. See, those were in my 20s. And when I stop and think about it, my head threw up at first. Why me? You know, why can't you give this to me now? You know, but he works on his time. And he put me in the military for 20 years. I get paid until I die. My health care is taken care of. I'm a healthy person. I'm living my life, living my dream now for having the museum and everything, and being able to write books when I get ready or do whatever I want to. And so now I'm blessed. Now I realize why he didn't do that, because I could have made a lot of money. When you make a lot of money during that time, doing those things, what happens? You could run into drugs. You could run into this, that one or whatever. And my life would probably have been ruined. So now I think about it, I'm blessed. But I did have the opportunity, you know. Yeah.
1: Now, speaking of books, you're also an author.
0: Yes. Uh-huh.
1: And what books have you written?
0: Well, I've only written one right now. I've got 14 huge notebooks. But I took 450 pages from some of the books, and I put it in the book. I'm working on another one now. It's just military. And so I've got all the DD-214s and everything here from Warren County that I could collect. And that's the next thing I'm working on. The reason I wrote the book was, and it took me 17 years. I mean, I procrastinated, but I had some people behind me all the time. "You got your book finished yet? Yeah, when are you going to finish this and that?" So they stayed on me, and that was good. And I ended up getting books for the school system here in McMinnville. And there are two of my books signed in each library in the school system here.
1: Oh, wow.
0: I just wanted that history done. I wasn't there trying to make the money and do everything. I just wanted that history here. And after that, it just kind of took off, because I think you know that, you know, back in the day, when you tried to save history in your family, of course, many of us don't have more than one or two historians in the family. Where did they write the history? You remember?
1: Bibles.
0: Right. Now, how many people write history in the Bibles now?
1: Probably not many.
0: Yeah. So that's why, for some reason or other, that's what triggered me. I said, well, you know, and that's why I wanted to write this. And in one portion of it, it's about 25 pages there. It doesn't have anything but names. Like, they might have been vets, they might have been married to somebody, this and that, or just might just been the name. But they can go to it, and when they buy the book, and they take a sheet of paper and put it in there, and put their family right in there. So, in other words, that'll help them out for us knowing who their family was.
1: Oh, that's impressive.
0: Yeah.
1: What's the name of the book that you authored?
0: Okay, my nickname is Wolf. So my book was called Through Wolf's Eyes.
1: And is this available?
0: Amazon, there's several of them out there that you can get it from. And all you have to do is put Through Wolf's Eyes and put Wayne R. Wolford Sr. and it'll pop right up.
1: I'm looking it up here so we can.
0: And when you look at it, you'll think it's a nature book because there's a wolf there.
1: Got it. Okay. So I just wanted to make sure I got the right one. And it looks like it is out there also at like Barnes and Noble. I'm gonna share this for anybody interested to see. And so one second. Okay, let's see. See if I can get that to pop up. Yay. Okay, so
0: There it is.
1: this is Barnes and Noble, and so we have your a little overview of the book and where it was to inform readers about Black history, specifically in Warren County, McMinnville, Tennessee. And so this is wonderful.
0: Yeah, even though it's African American or black citizens of Warren County, it kind of shows you something in the very beginning of it. Back in 1870, that's when the census came out that we were in the census. Before then, we were in sales records. So, but you wouldn't have the last name. You'd have the last name of the owner, but you would have the first name of whoever it was, the mom, the dad, the kid, or whatever, how much they were at that time. And maybe right next to it, you had a cow for sale for so and so and so. So that was the only way you could halfway keep records, but it wasn't last names.
1: Oh,
0: And so
1: wow.
0: what I did, I took about three or four pages of those and stuck them in the front of my book that were legible. And then after that, I wrote something about the difference between the way things were and the way things are now. And now I've got American Legion in there. I got semi-pro baseball teams that we had here, and important people, important places. So it just went on and on from there. So it's a t little bit of touch of all my books there.
1: Wow, that's impressive.
0: And
1: And
0: that
1: then
0: history's gone,
1: it is, and that's why I thank you so much for coming on and sharing some of that history with us today.
0: Ready?
1: If anybody has some questions for Wayne, go ahead and get those put out there in the chats now. And then Wayne, if you had some words of wisdom, what would they be for somebody interested in joining the military?
0: It's a difficult time right now. They want to join the military. And like I said, words of wisdom, that's definitely up to you right now, the way things are. When I joined, I felt very freely about going in and serving my country. This particular time is real touchy, as far as this is my personal opinion. But for going in and being able to do things for yourself, it is so great to know that you get a paycheck. You can get it once a month or twice a month. You can have meals. You get a paycheck. You have a place to stay. You get to travel. You get to get an education. That's basically on your own. And you get education as far as a job is concerned. So when you finish the military, you can take that and take it out in civilian life and make plenty of money. Far as healthcare is concerned, for the younger person, you have to worry about Medicare and Medicaid later on. And right now, we have what they call TRICARE, which is the insurance. Like it covers me and my wife if I really need to go. But if I really wanted to go on, on my own, VA takes care of everything. no matter how much it is.
1: Yeah.
0: So that's a blessing later on in life, you know. So all in all, it can build you, especially talking to younger ones. When you leave your group 18, 19 years old, and you all used to partying, have a good time and all this, then all of a sudden you go into the military and you do your basic and you do your training and then maybe get to your first station. And then you come back home. Your friends are going to look at you a different way. Wow, man, oh, you've changed. If it's female, either way. And you've changed. And you will. Because you've got structure. You've got discipline. You've already been in charge of some people. So it's a builder. It's a life builder. I guess I can just kind of leave it like that.
1: No, I think that's great. And Timothy says free travel, which is absolutely true.
0: Yeah, it is free travel. You're right. Yep.
1: So Jason, let's see, I've got a couple of things. So Jason says, thank you for your service, sir.
0: Appreciate it. I always say, you know, when people tell me that, I always ask, have you been in service? Because I don't want to be disrespectful. You know, I say thank you. You know, that sounds like it's just me. But if you've served, I appreciate your service. Let's put it like that.
1: That's wonderful. He also said he was curious to know, did you ever get to meet Dottie West living in McMinnville?
0: No, I wasn't fortunate enough to do that. Dottie West is very popular here. Very popular.
1: She is. Interestingly, I don't know if you recall David Frizzell. Lefty Frizzell. They were singers. They sang with Dottie.
0: Oh, really? Oh,
1: okay. And so we met in Montana.
0: Oh, okay.
1: We ended up meeting David Frizzell, Lefty's brother.
0: Okay.
1: And Shelley West. So they were there. They happened to come for the 4th of July bash that we had in our little town all the time.
0: Right. Mm-hmm.
1: So, but yeah, we see all the time the Dottie West Highway and such. So just kind of curious to that. Mm. And, you know, Dottie West, he says, was one of his dad's favorites growing up.
0: Oh, okay. Yeah, I've got two shirts and two caps. One with Dottie West and, her daughter, and let's see, am I doing this right? Yeah, Dottie West. Okay, and there were a couple of concerts here. Even Chad Atkins came to one of them.
1: Oh, nice.
0: Yeah, I've got a couple of items there in the museum that has that.
1: Nice. Well, I'm not seeing any additional questions. Wayne, I want to say thank you for joining tonight. Everybody else, if you are interested in getting Wayne's book Through Wolf's Eyes, you can go out there. It's out on Barnes & Noble, Amazon as well. And let us know. We want to know what you think and help support our veterans. It's been an absolute pleasure and an honor, Wayne, to have you join tonight.
0: Thank you.
1: And for the rest of you, please join me again, hopefully next weekend, next Sunday, we will have another wonderful guest for you. So everybody, please enjoy the rest of your week, and thank you for being here.
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5: 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We got to bless the show before we get started. Let's go. When I was in my mother's womb, I had a calling on my life to do something in the glory of God and marry it like a wife. Commit myself to his word and never be led astray. And when it's all over, when he comes, I'll be glad to see that day in the morning time.

0: Hey, what's up, man? How you doing?
1: I'm blessed, my brother. How you doing?
0: I'm good, man. I'm good. Hey, did you see the game last night?
1: Oh, that was a good game.
0: But did you see the shot?
1: I lost money from that shot.
0: Oh, man, that shot was cold, man.
1: I hated it, but it was good.
0: Damn.
1: What's in those jeans?
2: You really want to know?
1: I do.
2: Exhaustion, muscle spasms, asthmatic issues, unexpected sickle cell trait crises.
1: Damn, are you serious? When I was young, I found out I had sickle cell trait. My mom's told me, but I ain't have no knowledge of it. But when I got older, I had a child, and the doctor told me my daughter has sickle cell trait. You know the facts that both parents have sickle cell trait, there's a 50% chance the child may have the trait, and 25% chance the child may have the disease.
0: Hey, that's what's the count. Do you know that 2.5 million people in the United States have sickle cell trait, 300 million people globally? I didn't find out I had sickle cell trait until I was in the Army 10 years. Next thing you know, I had a sickle cell trait exertion site.
1: Sickle cell? I thought that was a black gene or something.
0: Nah, man, the Latin community is number two. 1 out of 36,000 babies are being born with sickle cell disease. You could be Caucasian, Mediterranean, European. You gotta know your bloodline, man.
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0: All right, welcome to another episode of the Frondosi Show right here on the Military Broadcast Radio Network. That's right, MB Radio. Thanks for listening in. If you caught the PSA at the beginning of the show, that is my sickle cell trait awareness. Very important conversation, as you saw. If you want more information, hit me up at wdconsct.org. Especially for my military and for our athletes, we're doing some real work around some of these conditions and these red blood cells, and we're tying it to it on the spiritual aspect as well. So that's what you've been watching here lately, right? Spiritual conversations, right? So the sickle cell trait is my cause. Very important conversation. Just so you understand that, if you have information or you want more information or you got questions, you know somebody with the trait, hit me up. And we can get those conversations started with them. All right. I want to have a talk with you just real quick. I have been asked to be a part of the grief portion of our sickle cell community. And there was a post today that I read from a young lady. And what caught my attention was how she articulated. So I did invite her to come on the show today, but she was tired coming back from Hawaii, she said, jet lag. But we are going to agree to a date, a Wednesday and a time for her to come and actually share this personally. It ties into my conversation because I used to do a segment called Quality of Life versus a Cure, right? And a lot of times when we deal with these illnesses and chronic illnesses, you know, there's so many, again, there's so many opinions in the world about what we should do with our health. And this is not a right or wrong, a good or bad, right? People do stem cell transplants and all the things, like everybody, you have a choice, right? We want you to just have an informed choice. But I used to do a segment called Quality of Life versus Cure back in 20, I think I started that like in 2014, 15 through 16. And so I found a clip of that conversation, but I want her to come back and talk about her post, because she really made some key points about if she dies, and then she laid it all out for the community. So I'm going to play this clip that I had from one of my talks, so you can see that and kind of hear about the quality of life versus cure. We play a little couple clips of those, and then we're going to get into this episode here today. So let me share my screen. Where we at? We there? All right, cool. We're gonna do this. This is what happens when you live, ladies and gentlemen. So we're gonna go right here and we're gonna play this clip.
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0: The quality of life, I think, is important, an important topic to have, because we live our lives, you know, in these moments in time, and we plan for the future, and having all that going on in life. Some of us deal with illnesses, which impacts us in another level of part of life, and we're worried about this. We're worried about if this is the last crisis. You know, so much different aspects. What I noticed when I look back now was it. In some languages, it's called the future of uncertainty. We can't control what happens in the future, right? We just have. All right, so that's one. All right. Now that's one, right? That's one. So I got one more for you that I found. I'm gonna play. Where is it at? Here's right here. Do this one.
4: And coming to this realization that, you know, and truly, and this is very difficult to attain, easy to say, difficult to attain, definitely. But truly God is enough for me.
5: Amen.
4: And if this is what I'm supposed to.
0: We're going to start that over from the beginning.
4: Who elevates spiritually to a place that most people can't get to. And that's when you begin to realize the blessing of that God has put in it,
5: yes,
4: in the midst of it. Because if you're going to make it through this disease, you have to elevate. And in the process of elevating, you have a beautiful light to shine and give and share with the world, you know. Amen. And to begin to stop seeing ourselves as victims and realize that we're going through a process, you know, the diamonds are formed deep under high pressure.
5: Yes.
4: You know? Yes. And coming to this realization that, you know, and truly, and this is very difficult to attain, easy to say, difficult to attain,
5: definitely.
4: But truly God is enough for me.
5: Amen.
4: And if this is what I'm supposed to be going through, there's something in it. That-
0: All right. So that is, you know, Dr. Maisha, we work together, and let me make sure I can stop this over here. All right, so if you heard that, that is a real life conversation, a part of our community around sickle cell, right? And these genes are inherited, right? And so it's a sensitive topic, but it's a real life conversation, because people, you know, we just want you to have an informed choice. If you want to do the bone marrow transplant, you want to do the stem cell transplant, we're not saying it's right or wrong, good or bad, but just make sure that you do your research, your family does their research, because sometimes people look at the quality of life versus the cure, and sometimes the quality of life is not as bad, especially if you can get your emotional state, right, in alignment with God and with some peace, right? And for me, even with my trait condition and the rhabdo and the arthritis and blah, blah, blah, the stuff that I deal with secondary, it was living to that future of uncertainty, right? And we talk about grief, we talk about life and death, and sometimes, you know, we know that we all have that death in common, right? But Christ took the sting out of death, if you believe that, right? And then you also got to look at, you know, sometimes we know we're going to pass away, but we don't want to die too soon, right? So there's so many things that go on in this conversation. So I just appreciate my sickle cell community for allowing me to be a part of that discussion again. And quality of life versus the cure, you may see that segment appear here on the show, because that is an important topic for us to discuss in around stress, around mental toughness, around mental health, all these different things that we deal with in life, right? All the different circumstances and the concerns and the worries, right? That stress can trigger. Stress is bad on the body, right? We already deal with these inherited genes, and then you add stress, the chemicals, the free radicals, all that stuff. If you believe and understand the biology and the all of that stuff around the cells, and like, we're going to do more talks about that because it is so important, right? And maybe that will give people a level of peace when they can really understand what's going on with their bodies. Right. And so we're going to work that out. I thank you for, again, tuning, listening today. I got a very impactful show for you again this week. And let's just get started. Right. So my guy at? What's happening, sir?
5: How's it going?
0: What's happening?
5: Can you hear me? Yeah, you can hear me. Yeah, we good. Yeah. Man, I had a it was a scramble session today. I was like, yeah, I got everything. I'm up here with my cousin. We working on my AI video now. I'm working with AI on my music video for the NFL and Christian Believers. You know, I got a good song coming up that I'm making. And I ended up leaving my headphones downstairs in the car. And I was like, oh, I forgot the fabric softener. Then we run downstairs and grab the headphones real quick, slam them on, praying to God I don't have to come up first. And then I got back up here, and I had to talk with the landlord about them taking up parking spots. It was just a big scramble session. I'm like, this is just the enemy trying to stop me. This ain't happening. Yeah. Watch me go.
0: Your video is a little staticky too. So just make sure you're gonna get some good.
5: Okay.
0: But yeah, I got some clear though.
5: Okay, you can hear me there? All right. So I'm just going to do this real quick. You see that in HD? Do you see that in HD?
0: No, that's not still in HD. On my end, it's not HD. It's static.
5: Oh, this is bad. All right, well, today is supposed to be the day we go into the other part of the segment of the dual versus the dual nature. Yeah. And we was talking about, I wanted to get into the part of enticement. And the reason being, I kind of noticed that even with our body language, mm-hmm. or even with our speech, sometimes our conversations get curved into enticing, persuading, debating, or trying to get someone to think how we think.
0: Mm-hmm.
5: So that's the reason why Proverbs in 10:19, it says that a multitude of words lack. Well, if you're trying to manipulate a conversation, you find yourself willing to get the person's attention when the person really doesn't agree with what they're saying, that does lead to sin. It leads to manipulation, which is witchcraft. It leads into forced ideology, which is witchcraft. It leads into, that was my stereo, don't trip. and that leads into other forms that leads to sin, because then you're opening up portals for negative emotions to come in the middle of it, where that's the reason why in a lot of cases in today's age, we have a lot of young people in generations and the younger generation of this 2020 generation, they don't want to comply to Christ's teachings. Because of how it's being fed to them, how it's being brought to them. And that's because we're using old school force tactics, thinking that we're supposed to be the ones, by the words of casting out the demons out of them, that we're doing it. No, it's God doing it, but all we're doing is presenting it with spirit and love. All we're doing is giving them a chance. So if we're not thinking about them in the process and we're not loving on them in the process, then how are we winning them over?
0: Yeah. Hey, do me a favor, man. I need you to log out and come back in, because you're a little bit, you're glitching a little bit. So I want to make sure that everything is cool. People can hear you and see you properly. So I'm going to drop you out and I'm going to come back, because I got another guest in the building. This is Real Life. We was live yesterday on KC Radio. So yesterday, if you happen to catch the show, KCA Radio. I had a guest, Melinda. She's a veteran as well, so she fits right into the topic over here. So I'm going to bring her to the deck while my man Ariane gets himself situated over here. What's happening, lady?
6: What's up? What's up? What's up?
0: How are you doing?
6: I'm doing good. Like my daddy say, you got the best hand.
0: Do me a favor and introduce yourself to the listeners here on the Military Broadcast.
6: All right. I am Christine Melinda Peer. I go by Melinda. However, if the military looking for me, America's Most Wanted, right, or the police, then it will be Christine. But I go by my middle name because I run a nonprofit called Refocus on You. I am an Air Force. Shout out to my Air Force peeps. In the house. I'm an Air Force.
0: I appreciate the Air Force. I appreciate them for finding my sickle cell trait. I appreciate them.
6: Yes, yes, yes. And also a Department of Defense retiree as well. And I am single, no kids, living my best life. And I run a nonprofit for called Refocus on You. So yeah, that's me in
0: this, this is the military platform. So let's go back in time a little bit. What was going on in that thought process of military, college? What was life like at that deciding factors?
6: Yes. Let me break this down.
0: Yeah.
6: Excuse me.
0: You're good.
6: I was like, let me get some water here. Mm. So I went in the military late. You know, I was about 26. I was an old head, right? I was old. What I did was I went to college a little bit late as well. Mm-hmm. I was working. Went to travel school, did all of that. And so I decided to go in the military when I was 25.
0: Right? Wow.
6: And I was old. That's old. Because the funny thing about it is I had a place. I was working for the Postal Service. I was making great money at 25. And the funny thing about it is I'll never forget, you know, during basic training and the TI I had, he would call me Magic, right? That's my maiden name. He said Magic. And I did not like him because he was telling me, get up, do this, get up and do this, get up. I wanted to say, do you know who I am? I had a job. I ain't had a career. What you talking about? But I couldn't do that. So I went in. You know, like I said, I had worked for the Postal Service a few years before I went in. I had a 2-year degree. I had, you know, I was established, but I went in for a couple of different reasons. You know, I went in because my parents was going through a real ugly divorce, and it was just something like, you know what, I need to get away from this. And then And then also another reason I went in is I had so many family members telling me that I wasn't gonna make it. You're not that kind. You're not the type. You know, you can't do it. You can't survive. And if you know Christine Melinda Peer,
0: you don't tell
6: me what I can't do.
0: Oh my goodness!
6: Yeah, you know, giving me an identity, right? Yeah. Giving me an identity, and you know, I'm so grateful for God because He already had my plans laid out. He already had them laid out, and He's like, "No, you're gonna go, my child. You're going through this," and so I went through it. But they were like, "Shoot, they were making bets and everything. Like, yeah,
0: wow,
6: she ain't gonna survive. She ain't gonna survive.
0: That's cold. That's cold.
6: She ain't gonna make it, right?"
0: That's cold.
6: So yeah, I made it. I had to prove them wrong.
0: How many years you served?
6: I did only 4 years. I did 4 years in the military. And the reason why I did 4 years is because you know, I'm looking around. I was stationed in Japan. I was stationed overseas my time.
0: Wow.
6: And so I never forget, I was in the office and I'm looking around at these civilians, right? And I'm like, let me get this straight. They doing the same job I'm doing, but they getting paid more money.
0: Yeah.
6: Then they ain't got to do all the, you know, they ain't got to, you know, deal with all the, you know, you got to do this, you got to do that. And all that. I said, let me get this straight. You know, like, I think I'm, and so I did my 4 years. I got out. But the ironic thing is when I went, civil servant, where I went and worked on an Air Force base, mm-hmm. I did the exact

0: or it came from an illness. And they you know the and you know this is for us really important if we ever talked about like disability percentage and the ratings and stuff like that that people go through and sometimes have a hard time and problem. But my situation came from a diagnosis that doctors couldn't figure out, didn't know, whatever. And I got tired of so many people being undiagnosed and misdiagnosed. And that's how I was, undiagnosed, misdiagnosed for several years. I would watch people come out of the doctor office in tears or depressed because they don't have a diagnosis, right? Military friends of mine as well have, excuse me, gone through the military and they're battling with some illness and they didn't even try to see if they could get service connected or anything like that. A lot of these things I was watching and I was seeing and I'm like, wow. And I'm like, this is crazy. And it actually started because when I was working for the government, I got pulled off the job. Department of Defense too. They ain't playing that. When they got wind saying finding out that I only had a couple of years left to live, they like,
1: Oh
0: we're gonna
1: my
0: have to let you go.
1: goodness.
0: We're gonna have to let you go. You ain't dying on our time. And so when I had to come off work, it was like one of those things, Lord, what do I do? And I remember one day God said, we got work to do. We got work to do. And that's what started helping those who have been undiagnosed, misdiagnosed with illnesses. They don't know what to do. They don't know where to go. That's what we that's how it got started.
1: Thank you.
0: Advocacy is
1: Advocacy.
0: real. Advocating for others and helping them out. So that's all.
1: I mean, same with my sickle cell trait awareness conversation, not knowing I had the gene until the Air Force base that I was connected to did my blood work, all that process, and then collapsing a few years later, and then the rhabdo and all that, and then finding out that those two were connected. It was like, so taking that conversation and creating a platform to bring awareness, that's we're kind of similar in those same
0: And
1: conversations.
0: you was in the military at that time, right, Farron, when all
1: Yeah,
0: that
1: I was
0: happened,
1: still,
0: right?
1: yeah, I was,
0: You
1: yeah.
0: know, which is which helps, but you think about what about the people who have gone out of the military,
1: Yeah.
0: they've done, and then like you said, this some things happen to them, they won't even go back and
1: Yeah.
0: work on their benefits, or
1: Yeah.
0: work on or see the connection or anything like that. And a lot of people miss their connections. They're,
1: Yeah.
0: you know, they think sorry.
1: Their
0: They think
1: entitlements.
0: that, right, they don't like I give you an example. I had a situation when I was stationed in the I was stationed in Azores. I was having
1: Not the
0: pneumonia.
1: Azores.
0: Yeah, I was in the Azores.
1: I stopped by the Azores on my way to Germany.
0: Really? Really? You
1: They
0: hey, you probably
1: provided us
0: waved.
1: they provided us some lunch on the way to Germany, and we stopped over there.
0: Wow.
1: I'm trying to get back over there. That
0: Yeah,
1: place is
0: I would love to
1: beautiful.
0: myself. I would love to myself. I got some people over there,
1: Wow.
0: definitely. Yes.
1: Oh, wow.
0: I was over there for 2.5 years.
1: No way, in the middle of
0: Two
1: the
0: and a half.
1: Atlantic on the island.
0: Yes. And I had, and you know what? I was living off the base, right? And I had me a nice little house, and it was right there at the ocean. Oh man, it was
1: Oh
0: nice.
1: my.
0: It was nice.
1: Okay. I can't take it. I can't take it. We
0: It
1: talk about that later. So I'm gonna bring my guy, I'm gonna play a PSA commercial real quick, and then we're gonna come back. Ariana's back here, so we're gonna get into that. And you're more than welcome to join into this conversation as
0: Okay,
1: we talk
0: sounds
1: about.
0: good. Sounds great.
1: But we've been dealing with the alter ego and what that looks like, and he's got some topics, so I appreciate him for bringing that to the table. So I'm gonna play a PSA. And then let me see what we got. We're gonna play over here. All right, we're gonna go right here. This is the Frondosi Show on the Military Broadcast Radio Network, MB Radio. 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We are still doing the male man, female woman conversations of what it is to be a male man and a female woman. Right. Shout us out. What's the count?

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3: Again, welcome back to the Frondose Show on the Military Broadcast Radio Network. All right, ladies and gentlemen, we're going to get this segment started. As if you've seen the Instagram posts, you watched the last previous episodes, my guy here has been bringing some of these spiritual conversations with us. And let's see how you are. You good, man?
4: I'm back now. Now, can you? Am I good on your end?
3: Yeah, you're still a little fuzzy, but we're going to make it work. Still a little fuzzy.
4: I don't know what's going on with the internet, but it's not nothing to do with my phone, because my phone, it could be my phone acting up. I don't know. It's been overheating lately and acting, you know, crazy. But
3: all right,
4: I only can do what I can. I only can do what I can.
3: Yeah, yeah.
4: It's just the enemy trying to stop the message. Oh, he's trying to stop the message. There it is.
5: That's how it is.
6: Sorry, that was me. I tried something and it worked.
4: Well,
3: what happened?
4: Here's what's wild.
3: What?
4: So why is my phone is totally on blackout mode?
3: I can
4: so
3: see
4: I'm gonna
3: you,
4: have to reset. Good. As long as you can see me, we're gonna continue just like this. When we were full over your phone and a black screen, I'm still gonna talk to you and get this through. So where this goes, I was explaining about the enticement and the conversation and understanding that
3: it's not gonna work. You gotta come back because you're talking and it's choppy.
5: Is it something else on? Something else on that's going on?
3: Yeah, maybe like, turn the Wi-Fi off. Maybe turn the Wi-Fi off and just use your.
4: I gotta rebuild my whole phone.
3: All right, we'll come back to you. This is what happens when you live on radio and on TV.
5: Yeah, I understand. I know.
3: You gotta make it work, right?
5: I understand.
3: Let's talk about last night's episode.
5: Mm-hmm.
3: You came on last night. What's your thought process? What is your experience of that whole female woman? I mean, these are your conversations already, so I know you've got some insights on that. But what's your takeaway from that episode?
5: You know, I hadn't really thought about so much of it. I enjoyed it. It was great. I thought what it was really interesting is each of us had different experiences. Mm-hmm. That's one thing I can tell, you know.
3: Yeah.
5: I feel like one person is still healing. Another person maybe has just got there and another person is done, you know.
3: Yeah, yeah.
5: But it was great. You know, it's important to have a variety of opinion. Because somebody may not know what I don't want to say that, but somebody may can relate to what the other woman said about her going through and how she deals with life and how she deals with healing and things like that. Somebody might relate to myself. Somebody, you know, so I love the fact that we had different takes.
3: Yeah.
5: You know. On it, but it's real. It's real. When it boils down to it, healing is real. And I still say this, you know, forgiveness is real.
3: Mm-hmm.
5: If you can't forgive that person, and you know, like I say, a lot of people think that, oh, if I forgive them that, you know, it just means that, you know, it's okay for them to treat me like this, or it's okay for them to do these things to me. No, forgiveness is for you to say like, hey, you know what? I'm gonna move on.
3: Yeah.
5: And the only thing I have went through is the illness, you know, being diagnosed with a terminal illness and the doctors constantly saying any minute now, you know, we it's impossible. You ain't gonna live this year. Okay. You made it last year, but it ain't gonna be this year. And so that's the only thing that I have had to go through. But like I said, with God, everything is possible.
3: Let me ask you, when you say that, mm-hmm. that's what you had to go through, right? You had to go through mm-hmm. that, right? Mm-hmm. Dealing with, you know, my own personal, you know, stuff that I do with the future of uncertainty. That's kind of like the future mm-hmm. of uncertainty, right? Because exactly. you don't know, like you've got a diagnosis that your life exactly. is coming to an end. Like, how do you make peace with that? Can I ask you that?
5: Well,
3: do you even make peace with it?
5: You have to make peace with it. Wow. You have to make peace with it. And in the beginning, I'm gonna tell you, in the beginning, when they told me this, I was doing the cabbage patch. I was like, hey, and I'm gonna tell you why, right? Because for 2 years, I went undiagnosed and misdiagnosed. So 2 years, I'm taking 10 different drugs, and that's not even the illness that I have. And can you imagine when you go into doctor offices and, you know, you got to write down what's going on, what's your diagnosis? And
3: yeah,
5: you're like,
3: I hate that.
5: I don't know. Right. And then think about it. For a while before you even got diagnosed, you're probably having episodes. You're probably having flares. This body probably ain't acting right. And you don't understand, like, man, I don't know what's going on. Yeah. And so, you know, you're right. Uncertainty. You're in that fear. You know, you're in a fear state of mind where I'm afraid to go somewhere.
3: Yeah.
5: I'm afraid to go. I'm afraid to do this. I'm afraid to do that because I never know when something's going to break down. So for that, and that's how I was for 2 years. Right. And the problem was I was paralyzed from head to toe. I couldn't feed myself. I couldn't bathe myself. I couldn't walk. I couldn't go to the bathroom. I couldn't drive. I couldn't do nothing.
3: Wow.
5: So for them to say, hey, you don't have a muscle. You don't have a bone disease. You got a muscle disease. You've wow. got polymyositis. All right. With anti-synthetase syndrome. So that shortens the life right there. And interstitial lung disease. Right. And basically what I have, it means that my lungs will go out.
3: Wow.
5: And right now, if I went to the doctor, if I went to the hospital, they're all white right now. They're all white. They're gone. What? So that's what I'm saying. The power of God. That's why I said, you know, when God pulls you through something.
3: You said your lungs are white.
5: They're all white. You know, you have, you know, when you go and do a CT scan. All right. They're black. They're all white.
3: Yeah.
5: They're gone. Wow. They're about gone.
3: Wow.
5: So that's why I said you come to a point in life. When you have experienced some real things, yeah, I had made peace. I was like, okay, Lord, you know what? Okay. No, I didn't want to die, but I was about, I need to get my life right now.
3: Mm-hmm.
5: I need to focus on God. I need to focus on what he has for me. And so that's what I was about then, you know,
3: yeah.
5: Especially when I'd been given this last time where they said, you'll be lucky if you go 2 years, you know, you're going to have a double lung transplant.
3: Wow.
5: And that is where it became real for me. That's where wow. it became real. I was like, okay, all right. I need to get on the ball. I need to get on the ball. You know, like, you know, before it's funny.
3: I used to
5: think about different things like, oh, what am I going to wear? Oh man, I ain't got this. I ain't got that. Man, heck with that. your whole object, your whole
3: oh
5: focus
3: gosh.
5: In life changes.
3: Yeah, yeah, yeah.
5: When you know, when you're given, when they're like, hey, you know, you're gonna be going. We see it, you know. And
3: wow.
5: and you know what? It wasn't like you know, I had like what 4 hospitals tell me the same thing. Including the VA hospital,
3: mm.
5: including the VA, you know.
3: Yeah.
5: So
3: You are, man. We call it a walking testimony for sure.
5: Man,
3: so.
5: Yes, for sure. So yeah, I ain't got no time. I ain't got time for the what ifs, the drama, the he said she. I ain't got time for that. I got time for that.
3: All right. Thank you so much for being open and sharing with our community. Yeah. I pray that some veterans who are dealing with their own, health complications, secondary health complications of their service, or those inherited genes that were born with. Or the environments that trigger those genes, right? Mm-hmm. So that they find peace in these conversations that they hear from us. So thank you again for sharing.
5: And you know, I want to offer myself, like I said, I want to offer my services, meaning, for veterans out there who are struggling with various things in health, and they are not sure how to file their claim, or they're not sure what to do. Don't give up at all.
3: Thank you for that. All right, ladies and gentlemen, this is the Frondozy Show right here on the Military Broadcast Radio Network. We're streaming live. We're on Roku TV, Facebook, YouTube's. I mean, this is what it is when you're streaming live. You got to be able to deal with all of the technical difficulties. I might be sweating over here, but never let them see you sweat. And this is what
5: and
3: happens.
5: And I'm freezing.
3: So we're going to get back into this episode with my guy, Ariane. Let's see, he's cool today. You cool, man?
5: Oh yeah, he.
3: I want to. You way better.
5: You way better.
4: That is.
3: Yeah,
4: that's
3: way
4: it.
3: Better.
4: That was the enemy. He infiltrated my phone, shut it down. I went all black screen, and I said, "You know what? Consider all joy when you go through various trials and tribulations. For the test of your faith breeds patience. Let patience have its perfect works, for you shall be perfect and complete, lacking nothing." That's so I'm still sitting here with a smile, like I'm back again. You tried it, did it work?
5: That's right.
4: Shap him up real quick. Shap him up. Here we go. Get him out of here.
3: All right, Ariane, man. Let's take it from the top, man. There's so much going on. We've discussed 2 weeks ago, week before last, right? You kicked off this conversation here with the ego and easing. We call it easing God out at my church, And now you're bringing another conversation that's very important, because we don't even realize how powerful our language and our conversations are, right? And how I look at it as sometimes we're even sincere with our language, right? But we do manipulate, we control by dominant with our language too. So what had you create this segment for this week for the topic, man?
4: What I started realizing was that I learned this from a friend of mine, actually. She was me and her were hanging out, and okay, I crush. I'm a dude. I'm going to crush. I'm a single dude. I'm going to crush. She's beautiful, so I'm going to crush. I don't know any man. I was crushing. No, I don't know any man that's not going to crush. I mean, if a man is not going to crush, then a man, I got a question.
3: Hey, since kindergarten.
4: The extra chocolate milk. Hey, if I had met her back when we was in kindergarten, I would have talked to the lady to give me the whole crate full of chocolate milk. And I would have brought it to her like, "You can have all the chocolate milk you want. I got it for you." That's exactly how that goes.
3: Yeah.
4: But see, the concept of what I've understood from her was understanding this: conversation and the right displays of affection. Displays of affection, you still have to let God do his time when building relationships and connections. Mm-hmm. Regardless of you cool or not, it doesn't matter if it's a lady or a man, it doesn't matter if it's a romantic relationship or it's a relationship at all, or in fact it's just a friendship, politic connection, it doesn't matter. The thing is, we have to understand how to lead a conversation. Mm-hmm. If you're using enticement to lead your conversation, you're not being yourself. You're promoting propaganda. You're promoting your ideas. You are now stuck in that mode where you're not being yourself. Well, naturally, you lead the spirit of conversation. You just have a conversation. Like what we're right now, we're having a conversation.
3: Yeah.
4: It's just a simple conversation. So, but if I need to get something from you, now I'm about to turn into strategies of enticement so I can get it out of you because now I want something. Or I am going to go on ahead and let's just say me and you disagree to a point. you disagree. Now I'm going to go on ahead and use persuasive power and mechanisms. And, well, why don't you just try to see it from this angle? Oh, why did you try to see it from my angle here? Or why did you try when you already said no the first time? I understand a person must be persistent. But once you said no the second time, that's when you want to just, unless it's really a stress pressure sales call or some crazy stuff, you kind of want to just back off.
3: Yeah.
4: And then let the person have their mindset to know it's
3: ask more questions.
4: Right. Yeah. And that's okay to say that not everybody's going to think like you.
3: Yeah.
4: So don't get mad at the people that don't think like you. Just respect what they think like, and maybe you could corp how they're thinking onto you if you choose to or not. So instead of taking it's a phrase called eat the meat and spit out the bones, right? That's in any conversation. So far I find like many people, especially in the spiritual community, they kind of like feed the meat and make them choke on the bones too. So they force the bones down their throat along with the meat.
3: Mm-hmm. Now, what does that look like in real time? If I had to see somebody
4: in real time,
3: what does that look like in real time?
4: In real time, you're gonna see a person doing that by saying, yo, man, I understand you understand the sky is blue, but you know what, man? The sky is actually black. It's only blue because it's a dome around it. And it's only a dome around it because, you know, there is the firmament that's around the earth. That's what keeps us breathing. Well, wait a minute, dog. God made the... No, you got to understand this. Yo, listen. It's a firmament, man. I was like, well, God made... No. This ain't got nothing to do with God, man. This got something to do... That is considered making a person force down the meat and the bones. So you're trying to take the stuff that they don't disagree with and make them swallow it just so you can get the stuff that you do agree with down on their end. In other words, if you're dominating, and I'm still learning this as I speak, but I've gotten way better at understanding it.
3: So let me ask you a question then, because I'm listening to you and I'm looking in my life for these conversations.
4: Mm-hmm.
3: What do you think is behind the dominating approach? Do you think it's still connect? Is it you trying to be connected to the person forcefully? Like, is there a belonging? What is that? An opinion? Is your opinion that important to be heard? What do you think?
4: This is why I call it. I say it's in the form of witchcraft when people do it, because what you do is you're trying to control the person to bend to your will,
3: to some kind of an outcome or to some kind of agreement. Yeah.
4: Whatever purpose is in that person's head.
3: Right. In other words, in your head, right? It has to be whatever your intentions are.
4: Right. It has to be whatever my intentions are, but it has to be something dealing with the selfishness of myself. In other words, something to inflate me. Mm-hmm. Something to make me bigger. In other words, you have a lot of narcissistic attitudes with that. You have a lot of people who are idolizing themselves a lot. Vanity. These things are forced into where those conversations turn out like that, because they're not taking time to look at God in the situation. They're not taking time to surrender their ego to understand, let their spirit shine. And in other reverse worlds, it's because people are scared to let their self shine. So they hide behind their egos and let their ego speak for them.
3: Melinda, you got anything you hear, Melinda? Do you want to chime in from your perspective, or are you good?
5: No, I'm good. I understand exactly what Samurai is saying. Mm-hmm. I completely agree. You know, you also have to look at it, the fact that too, where does it come from? You know, where does that come from? You know, is it from the parents? Is it from the womb? You know, where does that come from? And like Samurai saying, who they're trying to be, you know, what that person is trying to be. And like he said, some people don't want to show their real selves as well. Mm-hmm. So, yeah, I got you.
4: It speaks from a place of damage. See, now we spoke about trauma, but now we're speaking about damage. You're on mute, my friend. So we're talking about the trauma part. Is basically people won't face their trauma. So they run around with their damage, and then the trauma keeps causing more damage because they keep reliving the trauma instead of facing the trauma, eliminating it from the root. So with that in mind, they're not being their true selves, because what caused the trauma is exactly what the person made the person get into defense mode to create that ego. Mm-hmm. as me and him was talking a couple weeks ago about childhood, when your heart got broken, boy, right. You swole up. Now my heart is never gonna get broken again. You dropped your candy bar and you're crying about it. Now you extra careful with the candy bar that you got next time, and you don't put it in a basket in a case. And now you old and grown, and you're still wrapping up your candy bar and carrying extra, holding on to something that happened to you in the past. So these things are what we build around us. Right now, the ego is nothing but a false shell that we built around us, putting our real selves inside this egg that needs to be hatched. Yeah, so just imagine.
5: Go ahead.
4: I'm listening. So just imagine an overgrown chicken trying to hatch out of an egg. Do you see what I'm saying? And it can't. Imagine a big, huge chicken, fully grown, stuffed inside an egg. You're killing yourself. You're smothering yourself. So that's what the ego does over time. That's the reason why in the word, we want to be able to understand that whatever voids, whatever problems that we're feeling, the scars, the wounds, the word heals those wounds. God will comfort you in those times of mourning. God will place a way for you to have rest, because now you're not smushed up no more, because God is expanding your egg to the point where it'll hatch correctly.
3: I got a question mm-hmm. for you. Let's go. Where we go? Can we go three ways over here? Where do you go?
4: So you go three ways however you want it.
3: We're talking about people, right? And we're talking about meeting people where they're at, right?
4: Right.
3: So from a way to listen to someone, if you have developed your listening skills, I can listen to people and I can tell mm-hmm. when they're describing life, mm-hmm. right? Versus saying that what's happening. Mm-hmm. And I know that I can ask more questions to pull out more information, or I could listen to their tone, your choice of mm-hmm. words, right? So mm-hmm. if you're in a situation where you feel like you're being controlled and dominated by a person who's having a conversation, you're pushing their agenda on you, because this is real life, right? This is what's happening right now.
5: Right.
3: Mm-hmm. How do you meet that person who's not ready to talk about what Christ said? God said you got to do this, because that could also turn that person's ears off and they're listening to you. Mm-hmm. Now you're going straight to the word first without mm-hmm. meeting them where they are and what right. their beliefs are, right? So I know we all three of us here, we can relate to that, right. but those people right. who are listening mm-hmm. to our show who are not in that space right now and they right. experiencing okay. these conversations with somebody, how would you meet that person, you know, for you? Well, I know what I would do, but what would you do to right. meet that person if you're on the other side of that person that's
4: okay. trying to control you? I do this all the time.
3: Yeah.
4: All right. Being on the other side, I've been on the other side before, so I know it's not comfortable. And definitely, I know when people started doing that with me, weaponizing the words, smacking me over my head, telling me what I need to do, it turned me completely off. And I would just simply dismiss the conversation and walk away as a done deal. I've walked away from churches because they have done that kind of stuff in the way they formed their ministries. And like I said, you know my history. I've been gone for 22 years from ministry. And now this is my first time back from being gone 22 years from walking away from Jesus. Yeah. Because I thought Jesus was religious. Right. But the one thing is that it's in Proverbs also. A soft answer turns away wrath.
5: Mm-hmm. Mm-hmm.
4: The thing is that I meet them where they at, but I don't compromise where they're at. Where I'm at to meet them where they're at.
3: Yeah, where you are, right.
4: I meet
3: yeah,
4: them right. where they're at. It's okay, right. right. I meet them where they at, where I'm at. I'll meet you. I'll come to your house. I'll be in your environment, and I'll be chilling. Because I'm already protected by the blood, and I'm already protected by God, so it doesn't faze me nothing. Because I know what my walk is. But I don't have to say that to put you down neither. I don't have to say that to crush your spirit even further, because you already hurting. So why would I come out of my body and try to make myself superior to you just because I found something that might work for you and it could help you with your answer? Let me right. still be myself and my spirit is saying, act like that doesn't even exist for a second. Let's go to your world. And now let's talk about what you're going through. Now I'm empathetic with you. If I can relate to it, I'm empathetic with you. I'm showing you empathy, not sympathy, because sympathy puts the person in a place of superiority over the other person. So it says in Romans 14:1, and I will pull it up in black and white too. Romans 14:1, it says that for those who are weaker in the faith, that we are to embrace them, not turn them away.
3: That's what I'm saying, because I learned in my second round, like you coming back to church, I even in my walks the last 7 years, I could cause another brother or sister to stumble that are weaker than me, and I'm like, I could do that. That's a responsibility. Yeah. It became as a responsibility. Melinda, you want anything you want
5: to? Yeah, I you know what I want to say too, you know, is I remember right before I started the I was in the beginning stage of starting the nonprofit, and I'll never forget. You know, I had a thought of like, okay, I'm gonna start the nonprofit where people, so they could be plant-based, and because I had learned a lot of things, you know, with when you have autoimmune diseases, you got to be very careful with inflammation. Okay. And so I was like, okay, I'm gonna do this, you know, for plant-based and all that. And I remember God came to me. I'm telling you, as clear as, I mean, just crystal clear. And he said, my child, it's not about the food. He said, it's about me. It's about me. That's what God came to me. And then he said, and then I said, but Lord, how in the world? I had this conversation with God. I said, how in the world am I going to get these people to come back to you, you know, to you? And he told me, he said, it will be your character. And we have to look at it like this, you know. He said, it'll be your character that draws the people back to me. So if I have the right character, a mind like Christ, if I have Christ in me, you ain't got to tell people, they got to do this, you got to do that. Wow. You ain't got to do none of that. They will see the God in you.
4: Holy Spirit activate.
3: Holy Spirit activate. I've learned being back at church, some of the stuff that we especially from the word, you got to kiss that in the spirit. Our carnal mind can't understand the word.
5: Exactly.
3: It wants to so much. Yep.
5: Right.
3: But we got to catch the word in the spirit realm. Right. Exactly. And when you catch it like that, I felt that because that's what he told me, the same thing.
5: Yeah.
3: In my own version. Like, it's not even about the food.
5: That's right.
4: On my end, I'm watching all of you on Florida. I was just talking to that with my cousin about how we don't need to say anything. We already got our pastors and our apostles to speak and whoop and roar and holler over the pulpit. What we need to do is start shooting mortars. Let our characters through our talents and through our gifts speak the same message to back them up. And that will show it. Like right now, me and him are unifying and we're coming together making projects and we're coming together. I just gave him my song library. Now his play is complete. It's the unity. But the whole point is, when my apostle was speaking about it last night on Bible study, that's why I said Holy Spirit activate, because they weren't getting it. They were like, well, you know, this, you know, it was like going out. I could tell it was going and wearing out the other. But then again, I said, now it's time to start putting it into action. Because like my apostle said, he said there are three forms to a miracle, to make a miracle manifest and happen. He said you got to have first the giver, the receiver, then you have to have the believer. And now if you got the giver and the receiver, obviously they're both believers, because one believes enough to give it and the other one believes enough to accept it and receive it. So therefore, that's where it connects it. So the receiver and the believers, between two believers, that's why it says in two in a midst, when two are in agreement, I am amidst. So in other words, meaning that, and then what is also understood is the concept that it even manifests in you, because God works within you out. Mm-hmm. My apostle said, according to the scripture, and this goes into what I'm learning in class also, according to the scripture in Matthew, it says that the prayer up to God back then, at the time that Jesus was walking and alive, he said, art thou Father that art in heaven, hallowed thy be thy name.
3: Right.
4: What about now? Because since Jesus is dead, and he said, you got Christ in you and God is in you. Mm. Now he said, oh, Father, that is in me, hallowed be thy name. Mm. The thing is that
3: it changed after Christ ascended.
4: As in transition, exactly. Yeah,
3: they changed.
4: They don't. The thing is the education of understanding Hebrews 8 and understanding the covenant change, understanding he fulfilled it with his death, understanding all of right. these things that has been stated. We have to know that what it is said is time for us to start putting into use and start reutilizing right. tradition, which is right. old school people. I love my elders. I love my big mamas. I love my mama. I love my daddy's mama. I love them all. I love them all because they are beautiful that God put them here. But here's the thing. You can't do like they did in the past. They were trying to teach us like it was a book.
3: Yeah.
4: This is not just a book. This is a tool.
3: Those are principles.
4: It's right. a tool.
3: You got to be used. You got to be used by the word. Principles.
4: There's a book. There's a certain type of book that's called a tomb. Mm-hmm. Now, I'm going to show you the resemblance. You know what a tomb is. A tomb is where a person lays to rest and has their belongings and everything in it. Their life right. is inside that tomb.
3: Right.
4: This is why the book is the original version of what they call a tomb. Jesus' life is not the only life in that tomb. It's his lineage that's in the tomb. It's his mm-hmm. genealogy that's in the tomb. But it's also mm-hmm. his word that is going forth through more spiritual genealogy that's right. going forth in the future in this tomb of books, because mm-hmm. the books are 66 books. So each mm-hmm. one is an individual book. Now, mind you, if you study correctly, each one of these books is 100 to 1,000 years apart from each other mm-hmm. in the order that it's written. So it's these things are over the course of time
3: right.
4: that all line up. So you can't teach it like it's a structured book. Mm-hmm. I can go to a math book. I can go to an English book and teach it like it's a book. But the word is alive because of that space in between.
3: So let me ask you this. Let me ask you, and Melinda, you can answer this question too. Because the word is alive, right? Depending on what matters to you in the moment that you're in the space to read that book, it might take you to all parts of your life at any given time.
5: Oh well,
3: because mm-hmm. it's not.
4: I got
3: linear.
4: One for you. It's so hilarious.
3: Because it's not linear. So if I'm dealing with strongholds and anger, the Holy mm-hmm. Spirit's gonna lead me to the stuff that I need to learn about for that.
5: Exactly.
3: It could be that season of me to That's go through right. the process That's of right. to deal with my anger. That could That's be a right. 5-year process. That could be a. I don't know how long that season is.
5: Yeah, I think it's amazing.
4: That's why it's a lot.
3: Go ahead.
5: I think mm-hmm. it's amazing how you can read something in the Bible. And at that particular time, it might not hit you. Mm-hmm. But let's say later on in life, when you're actually going through what you're reading about, you like, whoa.
3: There it is,
5: you know,
3: right
5: and you've
3: there.
5: Read it before, but this time is different. It's just yes. different, you know?
3: Yes.
5: And I think that's what's powerful. I always say, you know, when I'm reading scripture, I always say, Lord, you know, show me what you got there. Yeah.
3: Those lyrics.
4: Yeah. No, these aren't lyrics. This is actually Bible journaling.
3: Okay.
5: Okay.
4: I was connecting scripture to scripture to scripture to scripture based on the footnotes in my NKJV version, right?
3: Okay. Yeah.
4: Check this out. I'm gonna flip through the pages. This was me doing it constantly in mid thought, right? In mid thought, while I was still doing it, it was just going. Holy Spirit was leading me. These are all pathways, right? I was doing good. I'm about to show you where I found out how the word was alive. I found out the hard way. I said, God, I'm going to study you. I'm going to study what you're really trying to tell us. And I'm going to try to connect these scriptures together to get a different message. Because I know you're telling us something. And God said, okay, go on ahead. This is my Tower of Babel moment. He said, go ahead. Now, mind you, I'm still flipping, right?
3: Yeah,
4: and I'm still flipping, right? Look at where he's taking me. I got all types of random scripture. If I was trying to read this right now, I wouldn't know what pathway I was on anymore. Because in mid-thought, he shut it down while I was writing. I'm trying to figure out what you was trying to tell us. Like, I'm really trying to get it. And then finally, well, look what happened. Look what happened. Redirection. Error.
3: Redirection.
4: All right, I'm going to try it again. I said, all right, God, I'm going back to Genesis 1:1. I did it again, right? I started going through. I got to John 10:30. Redirection. error. So I did it again. I said, all right.
3: You trying to build a tower? What are you trying to build? One of them towers to get to heaven?
4: I was trying to link every scripture of what God was trying to tell us in a complete understanding context as one long voice, right? And out of all these 66 books and scriptures, right? And I kept trying to do it. And I did it again. I stopped after this one. Because I realized God was like, now you're making me irritated because you ain't understanding what I'm trying to tell you. And I was like, okay, man, God. Yeah, and he shut it down. And then when I realized he told me right then and there, he said, because I'm not a book, I'm alive. Every word that came out in this book printed is alive. Because you're going to get a different meaning. You're going to get a different pathway. He's rewiring your brain. Why? Because when you look at the word in itself, and I was just telling this to somebody last night, when you look at the word in itself, and I'm trying to find that last redirection where I just gave up and I'm not doing it no more. And we're allowing this time. Oh, well, sorry. Here you go. There you go. Redirection again. Cause I got lost. Yeah. So I had to do it again. I went back to Genesis 1:1 again. Look, he did it to me again. Redirection. I keep trying to show it because people don't understand. Like, well, you know, it's the word. The book is.
5: So
4: and then it stopped again. I'm done.
5: I got a question, Samer. I was going to say, so when you're going to be obedient?
4: No, I was obedient. Notice I haven't.
5: You're going to stop and say, after he keeps saying redirection.
4: Well, every time I write down redirections, I was like, I'm going to go ahead and put a rope right here, and I'm going to try doing this again. We're going to go back to Jen. And each scripture after redirection was a different scripture. He taught me the hard way. Now, I'm going to tell you why he taught me the hard way. Are you ready for this one? If I wish I could do a whole presentation with a slide video so you could see it. But have you ever seen your brain operate before? Like, have you ever seen that, like a KG scan of your brain, how it's operating, like maybe during a sleep study or something?
3: Neurons firing and all of that.
4: Neurons firing, yeah. All right. Yeah. So, yeah, that's what I'm talking about. Well, this is God's brain, and he says stop tampering with it because his neurons firing. Do you see what I'm saying? Every single time. That's the reason why he's talking about the mind and the heart. And every single time, and the Bible is literally planted to be a web of connections of his thought of you and what you're supposed to do with him. So your relationship
3: That scripture could be for anger. It could be for upset. It could be for that person who's reading it in that moment for them. That moment.
4: Exactly. So that's why he says be renewed. He says be transformed and renewed in your mind. So when I thought about that, I said, well, that's how he's doing it. That's why we in our word. It's not just his word. It's his brain we in. It's his mind. So his mind is being a part of our mind.
3: Our thoughts are not his thoughts. He already told us.
5: Exactly.
4: His thoughts are greater than that. Exactly. Right. So when I understood that, and then I was in class for my prophetic class, and I love my apostle so much. I love my apostle for teaching me, and I love her sister in Christ, who is also a long time ago delivered me from a lot of my rage. And I give shouts out to the both of them, Apostle Eunice, because she is very much a powerful woman of God, and she is a true prophet, like without a joke. She doesn't play no games. And I give shouts out to my spiritual auntie, Pastor Darlene, Dr. Darlene Bryant, who my cousin is her son, and we're all sitting here chilling. I give her props because if it wasn't for her, if it wasn't for God speaking to me to join her class, I wouldn't have realized this moment of revelation. The word is what's recorded. And this is what I heard from Apostle Eunice. The word is what's recorded. Just because revelation is printed and recorded and the last page is there, doesn't mean that God stopped talking. So God is still talking right now that people stop writing. So that's the reason why I'm able to come to you with these things about words of enticement and able to share, because this is still scripture. It's still coming from the root of the word that's recorded, but also there are other styles and other areas and other directions because time has moved forward since the book has been finished or completed for
3: us,
4: that.
3: Each one of us is getting our testimony to continue the word by delivering the message that we've got from the word.
4: And that's how the Holy Spirit, the word, there you go. And that's the Holy Spirit, because it's the spirit of prophecy. Right. It doesn't never stop. Nope. And the whole thing with that, it never stops. So when I'm going back into understanding this, this is what I was trying to explain about leaning into your own understanding, which is a form of enticing yourself. Mm. When you have the power of the word and you are in the prophetic, you have to still be humble before God. You can't step in front of him and you can't step beside him. You can't step behind him. You have to walk with him. If you're not walking with him, that's why it's two sets of footprints right beside you, because he's walking with you and you're walking with him. That's the intimate relationship between you and God.
3: But you know what I heard you say though? We this is the military network. This is, we're military.
4: Mm-hmm. God bless.
3: Sometimes that title get in the way.
4: Does it not? There go your enticement.
3: Your heart posture.
4: That's why in James. Yes.
3: Your heart posture and all that. So yes. Sometimes even an apostle title or a prophet title, they're still people.
5: Oh, yeah.
3: Sometimes those titles get in the way.
4: Yeah. Well, let's go back into the time. Since we're on the military broadcasting network, let's hit it in the form of the military brackets. And I'm not even a Marine, but I love my Marines, so I'm going to say, ooh. But here's the thing. The thing is that let's go back to those times in the Vietnam Wars where they let their titles and their positions go to their head and they started killing innocent civilians instead of the target that they were supposed to be ordered. There were some Marines that went AWOL that they had to go to the firing squad because they rejected their commands. Because they let the title get in the way. Everybody can be enticed. Even no matter what. Exactly. Happens in law enforcement. Right. Yes. Because whenever your heart posture shifts to what you think you deserve, and you don't put God first, automatically you lost the fight. Military, our police officers, they all say, well, you know, the government founded it. They're evil. They're trying to oppress us. No, they're not. I'm going to tell you right now, if you didn't have law and order, you'd be more afraid. If you didn't have law and order or a military, you'd be way more afraid. Mm-hmm. Why I love my veterans, and I'll hug each and every one of them, whether they mean or whether they nice, because I can tell you right now, if they didn't go over there and drop them nukes, bust up them IODs, came over there with the M4s and M16s, they eradicated the terrorists before they came over here to our soil, there would be a problem.
3: Oh, yeah.
4: Seriously. We have a National Guard for a reason. Exactly. But that's the whole point, because the reason why we take oaths is because we take oaths under God.
3: Let's go there. Go ahead. Let's go down that street.
4: We're here.
3: We're military, National Guard, AGR. So now that I understand that I'm retired, right, and I still have my rank as my identity, I get to keep that. I earned that Sergeant First Class.
4: Forever. Yes, you did. Right? Yes, sir.
3: However, mm-hmm. now that I'm a kingdom citizen, I understand that I don't fight wars as a kingdom citizen.
4: Well, no, you don't fight wars. When you fight wars, the thing about it is, this is where they messed up at. That goes through U.S. history. That's another conversation. Maybe we'll make that the next topic. So we can start breaking these generational national curses on the U.S. of A soil. Because a lot of people don't understand the concept of what America originally was before America was warped into what it was after 1776. But I'm not going to go all deep into that, because I could go on forever for that one. We'll be here for 5 hours and I'll give you a whole crash course lesson on U.S. history that people did not know and they didn't teach us in high school or college.
3: My point is, in mm-hmm. United States, the citizens don't fight wars. The National Guard, Reserve fight wars. So if I'm a kingdom citizen, what gave me my peace of my mind was that when I became a kingdom citizen, yeah, I put on the armor and I go mm-hmm. stand and pray. I don't go fight. The angels go fight the wars in the spirit realm. I don't fight wars, but we still have tradition.
4: But that's what a lot of people gotta do.
5: But you know, wait a minute. I mean, isn't that what mm-hmm. Ephesians 6:10 is all about?
3: That's put what I'm saying.
4: Yeah, sure is.
3: We put it on.
5: Fight against flesh and blood.
3: But we put it on instead.
4: But powers and principalities, right. Yes.
5: That's right.
3: We put it on
4: in high places.
3: Yeah, we put right. it mm-hmm. on instead. In the spirit realm,
4: mm-hmm.
3: the angels go fight right. those battles. Two different worlds, mm-hmm. right? But we talk like mm-hmm. it's the same in our world. Mm. It's a different realm.
4: Mm. No, it's a different realm of that, but it's also when you're, that's in the prophetic realm and that's in the realm of the spirit. The one thing about it is when you're in the spiritual realm, prayer is the one thing, but there's also revelation that you get throughout the prayer that God will teach you how to line yourself up to be there for the blessing and for the victory. And that's one thing about it. If for every soldier that came back unharmed, for every soldier such as yourself, Aaron, and such as yourself, Melinda, for every soldier that came back unharmed because they were protected by angels, because they were fighting in both realm and in spirit. You see what I'm saying? Physical realm.
3: I know my mind prayers was over there, bro. So I
4: got right, because somebody was praying, and that's the whole thing about it.
5: Right, exactly.
4: When we look at, and we go back to the times, when you go back to the times of Jerusalem and the times of the tribes of Judah, and you go back to the times of David, do you think their wives and their children weren't praying for them? They prayed every night that they got up. Yeah. They prayed every morning. They woke up. When they saw Goliath, they were praying. That's why they didn't move, because they were too busy praying. Like, God, strike this giant down, please. Or send somebody, because we ain't fighting no giant. Right. And then what happened? David came down there, and David was anointed. But guess what? Those prayers going up saying, Lord, get rid of this giant.
5: That went
4: into David. That went into David. So David had the power, the valor, the strength, the champion. He was like, who is this dude disgracing our tribe? Why are you letting him? Let me at him. Get out the way. You don't know what you're doing. You know what I'm saying? And he goes out there with three rocks and stones. Why do you think that was so miraculous? Right. Because there were some believers and there were some givers, the prayers. And then David was the receiver, the believer, who got the prayers anointed onto him. And he came in with the rocks. What you think God did? Stepped right in the middle of that. They prayed for this giant to drop. Okay, so foul. There you go. The slingshot went off, and it hit the giant, and it dropped him. So that's the whole point of the concept of seeing how prayer works. But we just can't just, they just can't sit alone and everybody praying. Then David came along and said, well, let me start praying too. Nah. It was David said, okay, it's time to line up and put in the work along with y'all praying. I get it, but where is your faith at? Because right now, prayer ain't stopping this man from talking. And he's talking every day, and he's monstrous.
3: Let me read that. What was that Proverbs in? Proverbs 10, right?
4: Proverbs 10:19.
3: Okay, so in the Amplified, it says, when there are many words, transgression and offense are available.
4: Yes. Okay, that's your version. That's your translation. That's beautiful way of saying
3: that. That's amplified.
4: Mm-hmm. So let's go ahead and take that. Let's take that transgression and offense, right?
3: Offense are unavoidable, right?
4: Okay, so they're unavoidable when that happens, right? It's going to happen because if you keep on talking, right? So let's go ahead and go to my version, and I'll go to Proverbs 10:19 myself, because it probably says that, if I'm not mistaken, and I'm pretty much sure it says what I think it says. But I'm going to read it just so I don't butcher it, because you don't want to butcher the word, because then it gets sent off wrong, and we can't take that back, and that's when God going to get mad. So I'm going to go to 10:19 on my own, right? You said transgression and offense is unavoidable with too many words. Multiples of the words, right?
3: Unavoidable.
4: In a multitude of words, sin is not lacking. Okay, oops, excuse me. Let's go on ahead. Transgression and offense is unavoidable. So that means that's sin. Because sin is not lacking. Sin leads to transgressions. Uh-huh. Sin leads to offense. Uh-huh. All right, the gateway of that, the key that opens that up, when people do too much of this work, spirit of operation only come into agreement with what is that? It starts with a P. It starts with a P. What word is that? The spirit of operation, what? Pride.
5: Mm.
4: Where does your ego feed off of?
3: Pride.
4: Your pride.
5: Right. Yep.
4: So it goes back to what makes a person entice. What? Here's a good question. And Melinda, you could probably agree with this one. I'll use this as an example. You're doing your time. You're spending your time out with your girlfriends. And y'all out in the local club. Just, you know, chilling, doing your thing. And what does this man walk up doing? What is the first thing you see in this man? He walks up to you with his chest out, right? Got his hair slicked back or whatever he got going on. His swag is on point. He got everything down. Jewelry smell like sweet perfume, right? And he starts what? Talking. Mm-hmm. And you can tell by his conversation already that it's enticement. Because the first thing he leads with is enticing conversation rather than just leading with himself. Or he doesn't lead with his regular tone. He really leads with this macho, hey, my name is...
3: My name is Larry. I'm
5: right.
3: a Leo.
4: Right.
5: And I'm just that. And I got a whole bunch of cars.
4: Excuse me. Did I ask you what you had? Did I ask you about your cars? Did I even ask you the name, right? That's the first thing you in your mindset. Now, let's change the narrative a little bit, right? Here's a guy. He's kind of nervous. He's trying to get involved. He's trying to enjoy himself. He's out at the same club and he sees you. And he sees the God in you. And he just walks up to you very commonly and just says, hi, my name is Ariane. What's your name? Do you see what I'm saying? See the difference?
5: Sure, of course.
4: It's the body language. The tone tells you the heart posture, because the heart posture cannot lie.
3: Not lie. Mm-hmm.
4: That's the reason why you can't pass a phonograph if they hook it up to you. Go on ahead and try. It's not going to happen. Because your heart is in your chest.
5: Right.
4: It's in your chest. Your mind, now they're going to have to put a whole bunch of scopes on your brain and do an EKG scan to see if you lying in your mind. But your mind has so much going on, they don't have no way of tracking it because of random thoughts pop in your mind. So that's the reason why they don't have a helmet for a lie detector test. They got a heart thopper monitoring body, to check your test.
3: The body knows. Right.
4: But the body knows. But why does the body know? Because where your heart is where your soul and your spirit is.
3: Let me ask Melinda. I was trying to look up a scripture,
5: and I do see that. I don't know if it's so much the heart, because the scripture also says the heart is deceiving, as well. But I do. I'm right with you when. You know, like you said, the body, you know, what does it say when it's talk about, so that whatever man think it, you know, it comes up, you know, these are the things I'm wondering if it's so much going on in the mind.
3: If it's yes.
5: And that's what's going on in him in the mind. And that's how he comes out in a messed up way.
3: Because that's all he knows. What is a samurai, when you think it, is who you are.
5: There's a scripture that talks about that.
4: I know one of the scriptures is that in the abundance of the heart, the mouth speaks.
3: So is the man thinking, so is he.
4: So is the man thinking, there is he.
5: I'm just wondering if like you said, Samurai, if you are focused on yourself, it's definitely going to come out.
3: It's going to come out naturally.
5: You know, it is definitely like, you know, it's almost like, you know, when they say you are what you eat. If you are focused, if it's all about you, you can tell when a person is when it's all about them and not about God. You know,
4: exactly.
5: And, you know, like that scripture that you was talking about, right?
4: And so Proverbs 10:19.
5: Yeah, 10:19.
3: We didn't finish the second part. We still got another piece to that.
4: I got you.
5: I was gonna say, you know, like you said, too much talk, just like you said, you know. But it also says be sensible and keep your mouth shut. Now that's the version I have, you know. Be sensible. And
4: yeah, that I got you. He who restrains his lips is wise.
5: Exactly.
4: The reason why I bring out this concept, because when I understood how to do this, I understand how to see people and see spirit of operation versus understanding that these people are just who they are. Because now we're passing judgment when some people just don't even understand that they even attached to the spirit of operation. And the one concept is that when it comes down to that, when you let your spirit speak instead of your flesh speak.
5: There we go.
4: That's where you control what your heart accepts and puts in and filters in. Because in the mind, when your mind is racing, if you let your flesh go, your mind is going to race. I tried this once before and it does work. If you close your eyes in the middle of a dark room in a blackout and don't say nothing, don't put nothing on, and just close your eyes and think about one positive thought, And then you got that positive thought. Hold on to that positive thought for about a minute. Then go on ahead and let your mind wander. That positive thought is an experience or a memory inside your brain. It's going to access other memories, other thoughts relating to that thought.
7: Yeah.
4: If you let it wander and you let it wander and you let it wander and you let it wander, you realize you thought about a whole bunch of negative stuff and you forgot about the positive thought that you was thinking about.
7: Oh, yeah.
4: And you can't chase it back.
3: I want to go back to Melinda because I was tracking where you was headed with the conversation of the person that approaches you with the, with the pride. Pride is not negative. Ego is not bad. It's the heart posture. So what I'm hearing you say, Melinda, is at the end of the day, because if the person's not walking in Christ, he's not walking in the Lord, we're living in, what's the opposite of that? It's the rebellion. It's the sin. It's the rebellion. So that mindset is going to be pulling from all of the ego-driven stuff, right? And that doesn't make that person a bad person.
5: No, of course not. No. It's just what comes out of them. I mean, you know, I have a good friend that when you come into his space, the first thing he got to do is show you all his trophies and all his stuff. Oh,

0: Am I concerned? Do I get into that? No.
1: No.
0: You know, I've got several degrees, but you would never know it. I don't have, you know, because when I started looking to God and focusing on God, it took my mind off of every materialistic thing that I know about, do about, and all that. It's to me, it is meaningless. Just like what Solomon says, everything is meaningless.
2: Vanity is vanity.
0: You know, exactly.
2: Almost vanity is vanity. Yes.
0: Exactly. And so, you know, for people like that, you know, when they come too strong or come too hard, or, you know, when they get to flip flopping and what they do, to be honest, I just have to pray for them. That's what I do. Mm-hmm. I just pray for them. You know, I don't be like, well, you need to be doing it. That's not me. That's not Melinda.
2: Nope.
0: I just silently pray for them and say, Lord, you know their hearts. Because I'm going to tell you, God knows their hearts.
1: Right.
0: We might look at it and say, oh, man, you know, this person is this. But God knows mm-hmm. their hearts. You know,
1: that's why Melinda, for me, what you're pointing to is the work I had to do for myself was my identity yeah. was trapped in so much stuff in the world, and my basketball identity and the military yeah. identity and the who am I as a son and a father and mm-hmm. a husband and an ex-husband and divorce, like those identities get trapped. So my behavior was in a dance.
0: And you know,
2: awesome.
0: I was just gonna say, just really quick, Samara. I don't know what you have it, but you know, that's the thing. You know, life and people and our families and you know, our surrounding, they give us an identity that God hasn't given us. Mm-hmm. That's not what God believes about us. That's not what God right. says about us. But we take, you know, what so and so said about us, what so and so thinks about us. We take that and then we form like, okay, that's who I am. Yeah. And I love
1: early.
0: And I love the story where Gideon, you know, when God came to him, God called him a warrior. He called him a mm-hmm. you know, courageous. And Gideon is saying like, I ain't that, you know, I'm up in the field hiding from the enemy. You know, mm-hmm. look, God saw something different. Can you imagine all the people who talked about Gideon and said, oh, you ain't this. Oh, you this. You are scaredy cat, or you got all this. But God said, no, you know what? Courage, warrior, mm-hmm. all these things. And I think, like I said, God sees something in us different yeah. than what we see. You know, I'll let you have it, Samurai. Speak a word.
2: The word comes actually from Romans 10. Everybody wants to think Romans 10 about to go straight to the Savior scripture, which is Romans 10, 9, and 10.
1: That's all they go to.
2: Everybody like Romans 10. Did you profess with your heart in your mouth? No, it's Romans 10, 9, and 10. But there's other scriptures before that you should be paying attention to.
0: Right.
1: So exactly.
2: Romans 10, actually 1-3. Brethren, my heart's desire and prayer to God for Israel is that they may be saved. Okay. Mm. For I bear them witness that they have a zeal for God, but not according to knowledge. Mm. Zeal without wisdom is dangerous.
0: Mm. Very dangerous.
2: Now let's get down to it. So they say, for they being ignorant of God's righteousness mm-hmm. and mm-hmm. seeking to establish their own righteousness, this goes to the whole part of this conversation. Have not submitted to the righteousness of God, because you can't have both in the same rocket. So you can't have your self-righteousness and then disguise it as God's righteousness, half believing God's righteousness with your own righteousness, because that brings perversion.
0: Right.
2: That brings perverseness. So with the submission, you mm-hmm. have to submit your all to God. Mm-hmm. You have to submit all of yourself. Now, here's the thing that this goes back to the altered ego.
0: Yeah.
2: You go to alter that ego when you submit yourself back to your beatitudes. Mm-hmm. Because that is God. Mm-hmm. And that's where he said, like I said, remember me and Farron spoke about this when we talked about the chosen.
0: Right.
2: When that time, that episode, when Jesus was explaining all those things, he looked at Matthew for the final one. And Matthew was like, well, God, what are all these for? He said, if you're looking for me, this is how you will find me. Mm-hmm.

0: So when you think about that, right? The Beatitudes is who we were when we was kids.
1: Yeah.
0: Before we got the chocolate milk snatch from us, and before she went to Junebug, because he had
2: before you got embarrassed and got disappointed.
0: Right. Before you wet your pants in front of the classroom for the first time. Yeah, all those things.
1: Right.
0: Those your Beatitudes, that's where they got altered. So now you altered into the ego. Right. Now, as grown adults, because now it's the harvest time, because that's when the enemy planted tears in your harvest when you was little. You can't touch it because you're going to tear yourself up in the process. So you got to wait until you fully mature, which is the hardest. Right. Now we separate the wheat from the tares. So now you're separating, you're alternating that ego. You're altering that ego out of you that you have. So, because, you know, come on now, all of us was young and teenagers in high school. We had swag on us like it was nobody's business.
2: Oh, no, I'm going to tell you. I'm going to tell you.
0: You know what I'm saying?
2: I'm working on my identity in Christ right now. That has been my transformation. Giving up my identities from 2 years old to 40, and I'm peeling those layers off. And now I'm looking at my, when I got the Beatitudes, I told you, when I got the Beatitudes, I was like, oh, that's what I've been going through the last 7 years. Is the Beatitudes.
0: Are you ready?
2: I was poor in spirit when
0: the cherry on top. Yes. The cherry on top of all of that is, that's how you find your wife. That's how you find your husband. You don't find him out there with your ego.
1: No.
0: If you do, that's a worldly marriage. You might be in a little bit of trouble because once the real Beatitudes come out, like, you change. Oh, I ain't know that about you. Oh, you lame. Oh, what? Huh? What you do? No.
1: Hey,
0: and then, you know, she's like, man, I didn't know she was going to be like this. I didn't know she was going to be like that. No, man, I got to get up out of this. No.
2: Go ahead, Melinda. Go ahead.
1: No, it reminds me, you guys are talking, it reminds me of that that movie, I'm Going to Get You, Sucker. Y'all remember that?
0: Oh, my goodness. Yeah, she went there.
2: She pulled off all the parts.
1: She pulled out the wig.
0: Yeah, she pulled off the wig and she's like, don't make me hop after you.
1: Right, after you.
0: I like the one I love the most was the Will Smith episode with Tisha Campbell, and they were stuck in the basement, and he was like, man, can you lend me a hand? She was like, here, you want a nail? Here, click, click, click, click, click, here, you can have that. And Will was like, and then later on he was singing, trapped in the basement, stuck on the tricycle, this girl getting on my nerves.
2: Right, she lent me a Here we go. We're going to play a PSA, come back. We're going to wrap it up. I think for those of you who are watching in this moment, we appreciate you. And hopefully you heard something for yourself in this opportunity to share. As we talk about the word, this is life. And when you put your life in that word and use it as a mirror, there's you will peel those, if you're willing to tell the truth to yourself, you will peel those layers off, and there is so much joy and peace on the other side of that. I'm trying to tell you, but you got to be willing to do the work. We can listen to you and point it out to you, but it's not for me to point that out to you. It's for me to guide you, to be an example of the word, and to guide you if you're willing for me to show you where I got it from. That's what people. Oh, where did you get that? Why you're different? You don't act like. Where did that come from? Now I can tell them where it came from. I could go. Oh, I did therapy and this and this, but I could also say, the word. I set myself free. I set myself free from my stories, but the word set me free indeed. So I have a testimony that I can say I use the word to get free from it, right? And so. We're going to play this PSA, come back, wrap up the episode. Thank y'all both for tuning in and being here and hanging out with me today. And this is the Front Door of the Show, mbradio.us.
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2: All right, we are back. We are back. We are back. That's thank fast. You for those of two of you who are listening and tuning in right now in this moment, in this time, in this opportunity to hear something for yourself. Melinda, thank you for hanging in there. I mean, we've been here for an hour and 37 minutes. You
0: can't bring her back. She was fine.
2: We need that balance.
0: And that balance is also going to show in the future, man. It's going to show that it's going to show this. This right here is what the world needs to see more of.
1: Right.
0: Because right now we got this women smacking dudes upside the head and telling them what it's going to be. And we over here cowering in caves like Elijah and forgot who we were. You know what I'm saying? And, you know, right. we ain't stepping out. You know, we letting her run all rampant. Like, dude, if you don't get a control of the Bronco, what is wrong with you?
1: Right.
2: Melinda, before we get out of here, Melinda, I'm going to give you the piece now. What do you want to say from this episode?
1: You know, I have really enjoyed myself, Samurai Farron. I appreciate it. I'm honored. Thank you for allowing me to, you know, come on the show. And you know, I want to leave it, you know, where, you know, Proverbs 3:5, trust in the Lord with all thy heart and lean not on our own understanding. And you know,
0: acknowledge him in all our ways.
1: Right. We get in positions where we think this is this, you know, oh, we need to be this way. We need to be that way.
2: Or, we got to figure it out.
1: Right, exactly. But God says, lean not on your own understanding. That's real. I have seen it many, many times where I thought a certain way and it ain't. It ain't that way. And so.
2: You catch it in the catch that scripture in the spirit. It's a different realm. It's a different view. It's a different perspective. It's a different
1: interpretation. I just encourage people, like I was saying last night, if you don't know God, get to know him. Mm-hmm. Get to know him. You know, you will find yourself coming out of a lot of trouble. You will find yourself avoiding trouble. You will find yourself avoiding chaos, drama. You'll find yourself, you know, not stressed out. Get to know him. And so that's what I want to tell people. You know, like I said, why go to everybody else when you can go to the maker himself? So get to know him.
2: Thank you.
1: Thank you so much. All right, guys. I'm going to sign off.
2: Samurai, what you got, man?
1: It's a pleasure, man. It's a pleasure.
0: Come back. Wait, let me do that with the Ice Cube face. Come back.
1: Ice Cube. Oh, man.
0: Seriously.
2: Samurai,
0: come back.
2: What you got for us, Samurai? Let's get out of here, man. What you got, man?
0: So, I just want to leave the people with the understanding that you don't have to entice to get your point across. You don't have to attack to get your point across. All you have to do is be yourself. When you be yourself and let God do the work, you're going to be far more in with relationships, far more in with opportunities in your life, far more in with having people that are going to support you and love you. You just have to be yourself. Stop trying to entice and impress God and be a part of God.
1: That's right.
0: That's all you have to do.
2: Thank you, man. I'm going to leave it with the scripture of the day from the episode as a Proverbs 10:19. When there are many words, transgression and offense is unavoidable. But he who controls his lips and keeps thoughtful silence is wise.
0: Okay.
2: Sometimes and I'm going to say this.
0: Sin is not lacking. Transgression and offense is sin. Right.
2: Hey,
0: transgression and offense is sin.
2: Thank y'all for your time today. I appreciate y'all for tuning, listening in. This is the Frondos.
1: Appreciate you, Farron.
2: 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So we appreciate y'all for today. Shout us out. What's the count? We are.
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0: Hey, pasa mi gente, yo. Welcome to the Motivated Mindset. You know what I'm saying? Because I am your host, Jose. I know it's not in there. Antonio Flores, proud Latino, born in New York City, straight out of the Bronx, and raised in Brooklyn or in Crooklyn, depending where you're from. That New York flavor, that hustle, that grit. You feeling me? It shaped me, built me, and still drive todo lo que yo hago. Everything I do today, my new chapter of life, I wear very, very different hat than the school one. I'm a motivational speaker. How you doing? You feeling me? I am a certified personal trainer. Drop it. Give me 50 more. You feeling what I'm telling you right now? And guess what? I'm also a certified mediator. Can't we just all get along? You like that? I just thought of that myself, right? But check this out. I'm also an end-of-life death doula. It's all about presence, mi gente. It's all about presence. You know what I'm saying? But check this out. Behind every title is one mission, right? What is that mission, you ask? To serve mi gente. To serve people, because I know what struggle feels like. You feeling me? I know what pain feels like, you know, and I know what it means to fight your way toward a purpose. Every day, my mission es simple, mi gente, to inspire, to uplift, to challenge, to remind people that no matter where you come from, no matter what life throws at you, right, you can still redefine tu vida, your life, through faith, discipline, resilience, and relentless drive. That's why this podcast exists. The Motivated Mindset is where we talk about resilience. We talk about culture. We talk about healing. We talk about leadership, discipline, optimism, and the courage it takes to keep moving forward, even when life swings hard at you. We keep it real here. New York City real. How you doing? I'll take a hot dog. Straight talk. I'm also a combat veteran, right? Who probably served 30 years in the United States Army. Hoo-wah! Not hoorah, but hoo-wah! That's the Marines, and I ain't got no crayons for you. But before we get rolling, right, I want to send a powerful salute to all my veteran service members and first responders oyendo, listening. Mucho respeto, much respect. You already know, you know. One last thing, right? Before we get rolling, check this out. Before we get rolling, if you vibe with what you hear, if this conversation te mueve, inspires you, right? If you appreciate the interviews, right? The energy, because I bring the noise todo el día. And the message, all I ask, support our channel, support the YouTube, do that camera thingamajig with the QR code. How you doing? Thanks very much. And hit like, subscribe, and share with somebody who could use a little motivation today. JJ, your support helps us continue to bring powerful guests, meaningful conversations, and purpose-driven content straight to you. Through, if I could grab you, but we won't go into that because that's another story. You know what I'm saying? Now, let me introduce you to our amazing guests. He is a M-A-N, that means man, right? This guy is stupendous. Today, I'm so excited. Can you feel it? Can you feel it? To bring you a leader, workforce strategist, and nationally recognized expert who has spent more than 22 years ayudando gente, helping people and organizations prepare for el futuro. Jeff Vargas is a former federal chief learning officer who has supported some of our nation's most mission-critical organizations, including the National Nuclear Security Administration, and the U.S. Commodity Future Trading Commission. Today, he is the founder and CEO of Generation Ology. Jeff is focused on the powerful intersection of leadership, workforce development, and artificial intelligence, helping organizations prepare people for the challenging world of work. Mi gente, this is going to be a powerful conversation about leadership, learning, AI, and how we can prepare ourselves for the future without losing the human connection that makes great leaders great. Please help me welcome to the motivated mindset, Jeffrey. Got more momento. I got issues, but I'm working through them. Just work with me. But check this out. I got some cool stuff. I know. You don't have to thank me, but here we go. Check this out.
1: The interview of the week is brought to you by Jersey Mike's, a sub above.
0: Jeffrey, welcome.
2: Jose in the house. Come on now. Come on. Come on. You know you got two high energy guys. I don't know if the audience is even ready. I mean, we're on here 2 minutes. Come on now.
0: My brother, welcome, man. Welcome to the podcast. We are so honored to have you, man. This is really stupendous. Gracias, you know, for being here, man. So I wanna start off before the titles and everything. Who you are before this? Where you from? How you got raised? We want to know everything about you, my brother.
2: Well, let me say this, man. First and foremost, thank you. Thank you to the podcast for allowing me the opportunity to spend a little time with you and for what you do for not just your military brothers and sisters, but for really even a larger community, how you put yourself out there to learn, to give, to motivate, to push, to encourage. So before we talk about me, man, I got to just say up front, just a shout out to you, Jose, and the great work you're doing on your podcast, brother.
0: Gracias, sir. It takes a team. It's village.
2: The 2 minute version really about me. I'm Puerto Rican. Mm. I was born in New Jersey, so that makes me Nuer-Rican, I guess, right? That's how that story
0: yeah,
2: goes.
0: Yeah.
2: And then when I was about 6 years old or so, I moved out to California. Mm-hmm. And my mom and my brother and I lived with my my cousin Ben, my uncle Ben, his family out there. So I grew up in Daly City, California. And then my mom wanted to move back to the East Coast where her parents were living as well. Everybody mm-hmm. was from the New York, New Jersey area. Yep. Everybody had done the traditional coming from Puerto Rico, doing the factory work and everything else in New York. And then we had spread out to Maryland. And so the idea was for us to move from California to Maryland. And so I moved from Maryland when I was in my teens, and grew up really in the DMV, man. I grew up in Tacoma Park, Maryland, Silver Spring, Maryland, and went to University of Maryland. Shout out! Are there any Terps in the house? If there's any Terps, go ahead and speak out as well. So spent a lot of time on the East Coast, and growing up for me was, you and I have talked before, and you don't know you're poor until you're out of the circumstances that tell you that.
0: Yes.
2: But my mom raised two boys by herself without any really help. She never made more than $11,000 in a year. Mm-hmm. She sent us both to private school for high school. So I don't even know how that math works, special math, but it worked. And we had as a center of our lives one central thing, man. And that is, building a relationship with Christ. And yeah. I did not always walk at the right pace and cadence, but he never gave up on me. And fortunately, I was able to grow up and then get into a whole career stuff. We'll talk about that later and some good things along the way.
0: No, that is stupendous. You're right about how we migrated with New York. You know, my dad came from PR and that's an amazing for all of us. You know, we come with that first generation. But thank you for sharing that. But I want to ask you something. I know, como se dice, one of the first major, como se dice, pivots in your life came from an unimaginable personal tragedy. How did that moment change the direction in your life?
2: Yes. So I was in the Washington, D.C. area, as I said, growing up, and I got involved in, money and banking. I was working in that area. And my grandparents, who were in the Washington, D.C. area, who were married for 65 years. So say, think about that for a second.
0: Wow.
2: 65 years. They owned a little tailor shop. They would walk holding hands, going to work together. My grandmother would say, if that guy misbehaves, I'm not worried about it because I'll just put on another dress. I'll find another man. I'm not too worried about him. Old school style. Everybody in the neighborhood knew them. They'd wave at people when they would go by. And the biggest and really the first and the strongest pivot of my life came. What happened is there was a fire that started in their home. It started at 2:12 a.m. and it was an electrical outlet that had malfunctioned and it sparked. And from it, they had a whole bunch of materials because they were, they were tailors. And so they had a whole bunch of clothing materials in the basement of their house. That outlet caught on to the materials in their house, and unfortunately, the house caught on fire. I was fortunate enough in the Washington, D.C. area to grow up with a bunch of really good friends who I've had for more than 40 years. One is a guy named Kevin Kareem. Kevin, what had happened is I had gotten home. I'd been out that night, as we live. And I'd gotten home that night. I'd gotten I was informed that my grandparents' house was on. So I jumped in my car. I sped over there. When I pulled up to the house, I could see the orange flame. I could see the house was in flames.
0: Yeah.
2: I got out of the car. I tried to run in. Kevin tackled me, and he laid on top of me. And he said, hey, man, you can't get in there. And I watched the firefighters go in. Kevin stayed with me. And we found out later that my grandfather died in bed. He was 92 at the time. My grandmother was 85. And she was heard screaming for her life by the door. She was found by the door of the house. And that night, everything changed for me, man.
0: Mm.
2: My grandmother would always say, why are you doing the work you do? You should help people.
0: Yeah.
2: And what happened is they died principally because there was a failure in the municipality they lived in. They lived in an underserved, basically brown and black community where two different counties were deciding who should send their 911 system. And they played ping pong. And it took 22 minutes for the fire truck to get to their house. So you sit there and you say, okay, you know, what am I going to do with my life now? Because you can't live life the way that you did. So I decided that I figured if you're going to make a change in something, you got to get into it itself.
0: Right.
2: And so I decided that I would pivot from the work that I was doing and that I would work in government. And specifically, I'd work in government so that government could better serve the Latino community. And it could provide services, not just to the Latino community, but it could provide services in a way that could change the world. And so, you know, the reward for good work is more work. And so I got hired for one job, and then I ended up doing two jobs. And then I started a whole career in the government that really was nothing I ever could have imagined. Mm-hmm. And lots of which I'm grateful for.
0: Wow. No, that's thank you for sharing that, you know. And before I get into the question about, you know, about the government, and although we officially kick off Hispanic Heritage Month next Tuesday, I want to actually, you know, on that, because you mentioned Hispanic, about, I think this year's month, Unidos Somos Más, together we are more. You know, what's your view being Latino? How important is that, you know, that we celebrate?
2: Well, ironically, this week I went to the Hispanic Heritage Awards, which took place in Minneapolis, Minnesota. Mm-hmm. And, it's called like the Latino prom, right? 4,000 people get together. And it was a beautiful ceremony this time, because when we talk about being united and being able to do more, they hosted it not at the Kennedy Center, which it's been there for 38 years. For year 39, they hosted it in Minnesota. You say, why in Minnesota?
0: Yeah.
2: Because it was in response to what had been taking place with the operation where ICE was in Minnesota. And they wanted to celebrate and recognize the people of Minnesota. So they have 6 awards, and their last award is called the Humanitarian Award.
0: Mm-hmm.
2: They gave it to the people of Minnesota for how they responded to protecting, engaging, loving, guiding their brothers and sisters. United, we can do more. And, you know, my biggest belief is that, you know, you got to give before you get, you got to offer before you ask. Mm-hmm. You got to put yourself out there. You got to give yourself and the communities you're a part of a chance to learn and grow. And I've really been blessed to have a multicolored, multiracial, just experience of life that has enriched every part of my life. So I'm a big believer that whether you were born in the States or you were born somewhere else, whether you're fluent in Spanish or you're not fluent in Spanish, whether or not, you know, you live in a multi-generational household like I do, my mom's 94, she's upstairs. You know, my wife and 3 kids. Look, or you're somebody who's living a different life. At the end of the day, you walk in and you are welcomed, because our community, the Latino community, we are going to welcome you. We are going to let you know that you belong. We're going to welcome you in 4 different ways.
0: Right.
2: First and foremost, you belong. You have identity in our community. You can learn. You can contribute. You can challenge. We believe in that. humanity is stronger when we do that. We just got to remind ourselves, because sometimes the noise, we got to separate signal and noise. Sometimes the noise is loud, but you got to look at the signal. And that goes to your gifts and your opportunities. Yeah.
0: No. And I can relate to, you know, growing up in New York, I didn't even know I was Latino, to be honest. My parents came and, you know, I missed it when I left New York and I found my roots, you know, with other Latino. It was an amazing transformation. So I can definitely relate to that, you know, but thank you for sharing that. And I want to talk about the next pivotal pit. You made, there was a huge pivot when you were leaving the federal service and opportunity and moving to Denver without an established network. What made you willing to make that move? Why did you make it?
2: Yeah. You know, pivots in life happen. And my wife wanted to move out west. And, you know, when your wife wants to do something, she smiles a certain way, you know, it's already done. She's just informing you that you get to go along for the ride.
0: But, right.
2: She says, yeah. So we said, you know, let's look at Phoenix. Let's look at Dallas, Denver, a couple of other places. But the deal was she would take her federal job with her when she left, and that I would go ahead and I would start this consulting career. So, you know, I had this career in government where I was in charge of learning for the nation's nuclear weapons program. There was no kaboom there. So then I moved on. I was in charge of learning for a part of the government that oversees the futures options, swaps, cryptocurrency, and predictive marketplace worth $600 trillion, man. It's crazy. So I had a responsibility of overseeing learning for that. And during that whole time, I did a ton of interagency work, and I was focused on workforce development activities, specifically on generations, how we communicate across generations, how we engage, how we grow leaders across generations, etc. And so I was doing probably 25 gigs in the government every year, essentially for free, for more than 10 years. And I was developing an expertise. And so we came to an apex where my wife said she wanted to move. And there was an opportunity then for me to start my own company. And so we made a pact to say, okay, let's move out west. Let's go ahead and make this pivot. And let me tell you, Jose, you know, I had what a lot of people say is sort of a golden opportunity. I really did. I had great people. I was making a fantastic salary. I was a senior leader in government. I was doing what I wanted to do. People say, I had lots of people who said, why in the world would you do that? And then I had some other people who said, okay, if you want to do that, you better know what you're doing. I'm going to test you. So one friend of mine, Mark Collins, came over to my house, gave me a four-hour drill.
0: Wow.
2: I want to know all about what you're going to do. Tell me about it. And he drilled me, you know. But you need people in that life. And I made a pivot, my brother. I jumped off the ledge with having no clients. No for sure income, 3 young kids.
0: Wow.
2: But I got to tell you something, man. The greatest parachute that you ever have is the one that God gives you. Because when you jump and you know he has you, you will land. As you know, spending 30 years in the Army.
0: Yes, sir.
2: You know, if the equipment is right and you trust the equipment,
0: yes.
2: When you take the jump, you're going to land.
0: Yes. Yes.
2: Now, most people don't take that jump. And what made it different for me was, look, he had taken me through so much in my life. I just believe he would never give up on me. And so I took this jump. Jose, I said, maybe I had maybe 6 or 7 workshops. I didn't know that today we would have 60 workshops. 60, but in 13 different industries. So wow. Little math, 60 times 13, that we would be doing stuff with 80 organizations, large ones.
0: Unbelievable. That is stupendous, man. Hey, we got a shout out real quick from Albert Vargas. He says, proud of you, brother. Keep it up.
2: Come on now. Come on. That is my brother, Albert, who literally is in Florida himself. Who is an IT expert, has been through a lot as well. And let me say this, family is twofold. It's blood and the people who choose to spend time with you and you choose to spend time with as well. And like I said, Albert's a wonderful guy. My brother Ken, fantastic. He lives close to me here in Colorado. And I got a ton of guys that I grew up with in the Washington, D.C. area who are my blood brothers. I would do anything for them. And they really teach me a lot about life. And it's those kinds of relationships that allow you to pivot, that allow you to jump. And so when I had some self-doubt, I call one of those guys and they remind you of who you have been so you can become who you're supposed to be.
0: Yes. And
2: we all need that network, Jose. We all need the opportunity to knock on doors of places we have been so people open and they remind us of what we can do, not what we're not maybe the current moment that we're in, because my brother, that time is going to pass.
0: Yes. Yes, absolutely. No, you are absolutely correct, you know. And you know, you talk about recognizing fear and doing it anyway, because that's what I've been hearing. And then were you really, let's say, courageous during those major decisions, or were you afraid and simply moved anyway?
2: I was scared to death, man.
0: Yeah.
2: I was thinking to myself, how am I going to support my family? I gave up the kind of job that people work their whole life for.
0: Mm-hmm.
2: If I lose, we all lose. And I also have an incredible, I have an incredible daughter. She's 19 now. She is smart as a whip, intellectually curious, funny, a great person. She also has cerebral palsy. So I have three kids, one with special needs. Like, the safety part of you says, what are you doing?
0: Right.
2: But the other part of you says, what are you doing if you don't? You have to take those moments of pivot and actually take action. You have to move from where you are to where you got. And you cannot let fear guide you. Mm-hmm. You cannot. Fear can be a motivator. Let's not get crazy now. It can help motivate part of what your challenge is. Fear cannot guide. Fear can be part of the motivation, right?
0: Yes.
2: None of you ever played sports. You know, if you play football and you're getting chased, you're not trying to get hit by that big dude. You're going to run fast.
0: Yeah, you're right.
2: Right?
0: You're right. Yeah.
2: But it can motivate you, but that's not your purpose. That's not why you're out there. Right. So you got to be able to take what's in front of you, create opportunity, and then move forward with your head up and with a strong belief set that he is going to take you through this storm, and he's going to – your vision of what's – your ceiling is, he changes that and that becomes your floor. The things you thought that'd be great if I could achieve it, he's like, okay, you're gonna achieve that, and then what? But that's part of having that faith to go forward, not because of you, but because of what he wants to do through you.
0: Absolutely. We got some more. You have a LinkedIn user that says, find your tribe. I think you were talking about the people that support you. Thank you. And
2: yeah.
0: And we have also Mark Collins says, speak that truth, brother. Who's Mark Collins? Who's Mark Collins? You know?
2: Oh, man. Mark Morrell Collins is probably the smartest person that I've ever met. He was a my roommate in college. Mark Collins is an executive with a very large medical system. He is a brilliant human being that cares deeply. The one thing that I'll tell you about Mark Collins, and this is why the person who said in LinkedIn, find your tribe, Mark is part of that tribe. Mark is a truth teller. If you're doing the right thing, he's like, brother, I got your back. If you're not doing the right thing, he's going to bring you to the side and let you know.
0: Absolutely. Right? Absolutely.
2: But he's more than just a friend. He's a kind soul.
0: Okay.
2: A great man and a fantastic father. And he's the kind of person that should be celebrated, not just on this kind of podcast. This person in the LinkedIn who said you got to find your tribe. Let me just say, another way to think about that is you got to find your own personal board of directors. That's 3 to 5 individuals, Jose, that they only have one thing in common. They know you and they care about you.
0: Okay.
2: And when you talk about making a life pivot, you bring it to the board, and that board, here's what happens. If anybody's had to, you know, live with the direction of a board, If they tell you yes and you were hoping they would say no, you better get ready. You better go for it.
0: Yeah.
2: And if they tell you the opposite, you got to follow it. But having your tribe, nurturing your tribe, and loving your tribe is an opportunity and responsibility for all of us.
0: Yeah. And just so you know, I got a text and Yvette said, that was me who said about the tribe. We have another comment from Nicole Kim. And she says, yes, your community and connection is so important. And you are such an inspiration. Jeff, thanks for all you do. Grateful to call you a friend.
2: Let me say this about Nicole. Nicole is also an executive. She has her own consulting company. We've collaborated and we're going to continue to collaborate. In fact, we're going to be hosting some podcast activities, bringing synergy and opportunity. And what she does and her uniqueness, and she's part of this. She's new to the tribe, but she's in the tribe too. But yeah. Part of this is that she has a vision for herself and others. Nicole right. is exceptionally present with people, which draws them in. And she's a fantastic listener. When you're present and you listen well, the sky's the limit about what you can produce. Wow, Jose, you get me all worked up here now. Come
0: that's
2: on.
0: What I need. I need the raw data. I got one more. This link can use it, which I know who it is. It's Yvette. And she says, your daughter and family is amazing. Amazing, brother. Yeah, it is amazing. So
2: you know Yvette's amazing.
0: She is amazing. That she's the WOMAN, the woman in charge, large and in charge. You know what I'm saying? So we're gonna go with como se dice, you say we shouldn't seek validation and recognition, but we should embrace it when it comes. How do you appreciate recognition without becoming dependent on it?
2: Beautiful question. You know, we don't walk in a room and say, did I do a good job? Have I done a good job? Right? You don't do that. You got to walk in with something. One of my clients is West Point, the United States Military Academy. Mm-hmm. And one of the things they teach and stress over there is confident humility. Mm. You might have the answer, but you don't always have to ask it.
0: Right,
2: so
0: right.
2: The balance really comes in this whole ideology of curiosity, right? So how can you be curious in the moment? And the reality is you don't need to seek validation, because that at the end of the day, if you're doing his work, you're already in the right spot.
0: Absolutely.
2: The second part is, the idea of putting yourself in that situation is then you become so dependent on it. Mm-hmm. And then if you don't get it, you start to doubt yourself. Mm-hmm. So even when the wind blows in the direction you're not going, but you know you're going the right direction,
0: right?
2: Go ahead and put the hoodie up.
0: Yep.
2: You know, tighten it up, keep walking straight, because you're going in the right place.
0: Mm-hmm. Yeah.
2: And the validation and the opportunity and the success is going to come, and it'll show up at the right time. But mm-hmm. let me tell you what, the wilderness teaches you something. It teaches you something. Sometimes the best lesson for your growth mm-hmm. is a moment of significant humility.
0: Yes.
2: Right? And all of a sudden you say to yourself, I thought I could. And then you say, oh man, that's the problem. I was thinking more about me and less about we. So I thought I could do X, Y, or Z. But if I was doing it in my own strength, that's why we're not doing it the right way. It's got to be about what we can do together. But these moments where we have got to spend time with ourselves, sometimes in silence.
0: Yes.
2: Sometimes in where we just change the pace and cadence mm-hmm. to ask ourselves three central questions, man. Who is it that you are today? Who is it that you want to become tomorrow? And watch this one. Get ready. What are you going to do about it?
0: Mm. Amen. Yeah. Wow. The execution of it sometimes is hard for some people. I got you. Oh, wow. Yeah. Wow. Okay. That's deep. Yeah,
2: I told you, my man, we're going to get deep today, because at the end of the day, one of the things I do not apologize for is asking people to look inside of themselves. And look, I want you to love you.
0: Yeah.
2: I want you to like you. Mm-hmm. I want you to care about you. Mm-hmm. I want you to motivate you.
0: Mm-hmm.
2: I want you to celebrate you. I want you to have that. And I want you to give yourself that gift. Because guess what? When you do that and you're doing it and you can do it with strength and humility, you invite people in for them to celebrate themselves too.
0: Absolutely. Yeah. Well, absolutely. I got a text from Yvette, and she said, you know, why is your business about generations? And then after that, we're going to get into how people can contact you, your website. So
2: sure. Sure. I mean, I'd love to talk about my business and, you know, we can have a conversation about what we do. The name of it is called Generationology. Mm-hmm. It's seven syllables. You got to practice saying it out loud a few times. And our focus really is helping organizations figure out how to manage and lead.
0: I'm gonna bring it up. Then we're gonna bring it up. There we go. Let's go right into it. Go ahead.
2: Let's get into it, my man. Let's get into it.
0: Yeah.
2: So we really believe that there's four ways that we can help organizations be successful, and ultimately the 30,000 foot is that we believe this, that leadership is a behavior. Leadership is a choice, and leadership is something that one can increase.
0: Mm-hmm.
2: We believe trust is a behavior. Trust is a choice, and trust can be something that can be increased. So leaders can get better. They can trust better. They can engage better. They can communicate better, because all of it is a behavior. All of it is a choice. And all of it is something that we can improve. And we think, Jose, there's really four ways that we go about doing it. Like I said earlier, we have 80 plus clients, huge organizations like the United States Geological Survey, the FBI, MIT's Lincoln Lab. I just came back from doing some stuff with the Space Force in Florida. We're going to be doing stuff with White Sands Missile Range here later on this month.
0: Wow.
2: We've got local companies here as well. We are the leadership training entity for the seventh largest city in Colorado. I'll stop there. Look, one thing that every one of those clients have in common is that they want to improve, and we want to help them do it. And so we really see that opportunity in four ways. How we develop leaders.
0: Yes.
2: And we believe that developing leaders requires presence. So we have design, develop, deploy interactive workshops that are 2 hours in length. They can be up to 4 hours in length, or they can be as much as a half a day. But we do workshops in 13 different industries. Mm. So our manufacturing workshops are customized to the manufacturing world. One of our clients is Boston Children's Hospital. So our workshops are focused on healthcare. And so they're nuanced so that they meet the industry where the industry is. We do tons of research to understand where their workforce is, mm-hmm. and where their workforce is going. And so we're able to offer from our studio here in Colorado, mm-hmm. and we're talking to you from, or in person at their location, workshops. And those are interactive workshops. You're not going to sit back and listen to Jeff. You're going to do work. We use David Rock's theory of engagement. So every 17 minutes, there's some activity that takes place. So that's one of our areas, Jose. And then another is elevating teams.
0: Mm-hmm.
2: So we bring leadership teams together, and we have real conversations that helps them collaborate better. We focus on collaborative intelligence. So you might have a team of 10 or 12, but how are they working well together? How are they seeing each other? How are they showing up for each other? So we do that. We have another area where we call human experiences. Mm-hmm. My brother, I could talk on that for an hour. This is caliente, señor. Mira como it is hot stuff. This is where Nicole and I are doing our podcast, where you know, it's called the Soul of Work podcast. And so we talk to business owners and individuals working in companies to really dig deep. What's the soul tell you about the work you're in and the things that you want to do? We want to feature organizations and feature leaders from that perspective. We have a program too with my daughter. One is called Love Letters from Poppy.
0: Mm.
2: Jose, I wrote a book for my daughter before she went to college, 24 chapters. And it's the thoughts that most fathers want to say to their daughters, but they may not have the opportunity or time to do it. And so she and I have the opportunity where we read chapters of that book together in an environment where fathers and daughters are together. And it's a reminder to a father that you can love your daughter out loud. Let me say that all again. You can love your daughter out loud and you give her space to grow. Mm-hmm. There's times she's going to like you, not like you. Sometimes you're on the list. Sometimes you're off the list. But at the end of the day, she's your girl and you want to be able to have that opportunity. She's also, well, my daughter's name is Sochi. She's also an incredible speaker. She just did a gig herself, and she talks on how to work with Gen Zs who have disabilities. So she helps businesses, government agencies, state and local governments as well, things that I need to be aware of, things that I need to do to best engage, to really engage this workforce that has a lot to offer. Again, yeah. She is cognitively off the charts. But she might take a little more time in doing things. And the last part of the human experience, Jose, which I'm totally in love with, my man. We talk more about this later, but I'm doing this with my buddy Dave Griffiths, who you're going to have on, I think, in December. It's called the Say It Experience.
0: Say It Experience. Wow.
2: Where we help people learn how to express themselves through the writing of music. And the Say It Experience is a two-hour workshop where we use the gifts of storytelling and music to come together and AI tools to write music. March the 8th, Jose. March 8th. I started writing my first song.
0: March 8th. Wow.
2: I've written 94 songs as of today.
0: Yes.
2: And anybody can go into any platform they want to. Just type in Jeff Vargas Music. 8 songs are out. And every Friday from now until the end of the year, there'll be another song that comes out. This is Hispanic Heritage Month.
0: That's right.
2: So, y'all, listen up. You got to go to Jeff Vargas Music on your favorite platform and download Latina Queen.
0: Mm-hmm.
2: That's the English version. And then that's like a outdoor, like, or, you know, little concert action. And then you got to download the Spanish version, Reina Latina, which is that slow groove. You know what I'm talking about, Jose. You remember those days. You know, sir. I see it on you. It's one of those songs. Mark Collins knows those songs. Right. Mm-hmm. It's a slow groove. You know what you got to do during that song.
0: Oh,
2: right?
0: Yeah. Absolutely.
2: But you're celebrating Latinas, which is something that is on my heart. We should do for Hispanic Heritage Month. So if there are any Latinas that are listening right now, or Latinas by birth or Latina because we just brought you in the community. Let me tell you this. Jose and I right now, we just want to take a moment and celebrate
0: for
2: your resilience, your strength, for the way that you love and the way that you show up for your families. It's next level. Amen. So these songs are set up to celebrate that. Jose, you got me. I mean, I'm drinking water now, man. Let me just be quiet. I mean, it's just, you got me rolling, sir. Rolling. Bro.
0: Hey, the world is your oyster, my brother. It's all you, man. This is what it's all about, man. Hey. Yeah, I'll go to the, let me see, the next slide talks about this subject.
2: Yeah, this is our retreats. And so for this, listen, we've been blessed. I mean, we had the entire, it's called Boston Children's Hospital, their cardiac division and their radiologists and anesthesiologists. We've spent time with them where they have taken time off. Listen, these folks are world renowned. Sometimes it takes 2 or 3 years to literally get an appointment with them. Mm-hmm. And we've spent dedicated time helping them figure out how they can work better with themselves and provide even better patient care. We've been humbled by that opportunity. We've worked with the entire leadership team of the National Credit Union Administration to figure out on how they can promote collaboration and civility in their own organization. Mm-hmm. We've done tons of work with folks like the United States Geological Survey. And we are a big believer that if you want people to focus on getting better as a unit, let's find a place to go to. Let's create some interactivity. And watch this. Let's not just have fun with this, but let's leave making commitments to two places, ourselves and the organization. And let's see what we can grow and let's track it. And bet, as I say, we bet you a shiny nickel that the data is going to prove that when we do that, everything changes. And so You know, we believe that this kind of environment, it gives us a chance to have organizations give their leaders a chance to get together, and then they can learn and grow. Our new website just came out last Monday. So it's cinematic. Mm-hmm. Every single modal, which is a call to action, like that big green button, is customized to whatever it is you asked for. We have a team. We get back to you within 24 hours, and we want to make sure that the engagement that we are offering meets your specific. We are a boutique leadership and performance company. We understand that your needs may be different than someone else's needs, and we want to make sure that we are focused on meeting those.
0: Ooh, wow.

0: experiences. So look, I mean, I play trumpet, but I wouldn't say I have a musical back, a writing. I wasn't a writer, but I'm a storyteller. Mm-hmm. And using AI tools and the power of storytelling, Jose, anybody can write a song. Mm. Anybody can tell that story in music. And we're, Dave and I are really focused. It's for everyone. There's a particular niche for men who have trouble expressing themselves. Let me tell you what, you go spend 2 hours with us and you're going to come out with a song, two versions of that song, and then a way to send that song to somebody that you love, man.
1: Wow. No, that is unbelievable. Yeah. Oh my goodness. Yeah. Wow. And I know you talked about the love letters from Bobby.
0: Come on, man.
1: I mean, I know, man. Look, man.
0: That's out of all of them, that's the deepest one.
1: Yeah.
0: From this perspective, because in our world, we're rushing, man.
1: Yeah.
0: Each other.
1: Yeah.
0: And I really don't want another father to miss a moment with his daughter. I want him to feel comfortable expressing how he cares about her and that he wants to be there for her. And these love letters are serious, man. Just, you know, I'll give you an example.
1: Yeah.
0: A love letter that says, hey, I want you to love and I want you to learn how to protect your heart. Right. So to help her understand that it isn't an instruction guide.
1: Right.
0: Because
1: right.
0: The time you get that. But my daughter has a lot of thoughts on this. And she says, you know what, Dad, I want us to work with a company so that we can put a special pocket in a coat where she knows she's got a love letter from Dad. So when she's being bullied, she can pull out that love letter and read it in real time at school. So there's a whole bunch of stuff that's coming with this. But
1: yeah.
0: It's a moment, man.
1: No,
0: it's a moment.
1: Awesome.
0: Because for us and my company, man, we believe that AI is wonderful. And I do a lot of AI, and I'm going to talk about that in a minute. But I don't want us to lose the human aspect of who we are.
1: Yes.
0: We can help people grow and organizations grow. And we can do that without losing our humanity. We got to love out loud, man.
1: Yes.
0: Absolutely. We got to care for real. We got to give people a chance to grow. And so that, man, that's really the purpose of what we do. Mm-hmm. We've been blessed with clients and we're working with more. We're always open to work with even more.
1: Absolutely.
0: But that's kind of our mission and what we're looking towards.
1: All right.
0: And then you did it, man. You just lit the match for AI. So look, we also, because we have been working a lot in the AI area, and Nicole has her own company that does great work with AI and generations. AI, as we all know, and I don't want to, we won't belabor this, either you're in it or you need to be in it. There's only two camps, mm-hmm. right? And so we have two products, two focuses for AI. One is for individuals, particularly those who are 40 and over, mm-hmm. that know they have to be effective in the job market. And so how do we utilize AI for that? A good friend who has blown this up. I started helping him and now he's helping me, Christopher Hoppe. He's gotten 17 certifications in AI since October of last year. I can tell you this, that you have to understand how to build, design, deploy your resume using AI tools. You have to, because on the other side of the fence, there are lots of evaluation tools that are looking through. And if you don't have the right kind of pace and cadence and language, having the opportunity to get a job is going to be significantly compromised.
1: Roger.
0: So that's one side of the fence. The other side of the fence is we work with organizations who want to look beyond. They want to use AI and still stay human. So how do mm-hmm. you do that?
1: Right.
0: So you can have a strategy on how you want to sift for your job, so to speak. But what about that person who doesn't meet all that criteria, but they are the diamond in the rough?
1: Mm.
0: How do you identify, analyze, and engage them? So
1: yeah.
0: AI is the fourth part of our program and our activity. And we're doing AI work over at White Sands and other places, helping people. The other part to that is we help people understand how to present AI information to senior leaders for action. Because at the end of the day, you can be a great leader, but if you're a great leader that doesn't know how to present, you still got more to go in terms of your ceiling. So presentation skills.

0: your presence. You know, you got to give yourself the present of presence as you grow as a leader. And so we talk about that as well. Yeah, but that's the kind of stuff that we're involved in my company, sir. Yes, sir.
1: It's stupendous. Ladies and gentlemen, there is the website as it scrolls on the bottom. I went through the website. It is clear, concise, to the point, user-friendly. And I'm from New York, and I got issues. And I was able to understand it made sense to me. So please check it out. And that's one way. And also, we got people how they can get a hold of you on LinkedIn, too.
0: Yes, sir. They can. We have a contact page on my website, and they can get a hold of me on LinkedIn. It's Jeffrey Vargas, and then LD is learning and development. So you can get to me from that perspective. I'd love to answer any questions that you have and spend a little time with you just being present. Look, this leadership dance for all of us is a journey. All of us continue to grow. And when we make a choice, because leadership is a choice for us to show up better and show up differently, man, the world changes, not just for us, but it changes for the people that we have the privilege and the honor to engage.
1: Oh, my God. And we got a couple of comments, and this is from Charmaine Johnson Burgle. Jeff, I am in agreement with everyone else. You are true inspiration. Thank you for always giving back and pouring into others.
0: Big hug to Charmaine. She and I did a lot of projects together when I was in government, and she's a fantastic soul. And she's back in government, and she's killing it once again.
1: Here's another one, and this is from Christopher Hopi. And he said, Jeffrey, knowing you for 30-plus years, you have been one of the greatest powers and my closest brother I have ever known. Thank you. Continue to share your wisdom.
0: Let me tell you what, y'all. You can get in touch with me and then get in touch with Christopher. He's an incredibly wise and caring person who is officially an AI. Like, there's some people who call themselves an AI expert. I fool around with AI. I'm okay. I'm not an expert. Christopher has 17 certifications, including one from a little place called Cambridge. So, you know, if you all need some activity, Mr. Hoppy got you.
1: Oh, my goodness. And we have another one from Joe. I ain't even going to try.
0: Proud of you. Yes.
1: Okay, proud of you, my brother. Amazing testimony and an even greater impact on others. You've never forgotten where you came from, and God continues to use your journey to inspire so many.
0: Joe is an unbelievable national leader. Wow. He's in charge of emergency management for one of the biggest cities in our country. And that dude, I get emotional thinking about Joe. Mm. Joe shows up for everyone in his life and for people all over the country. Joe is, when you talk about givers, yeah, that brother gives everything that he has and more. And he's married to a great woman, which is my sister. So, okay, let's go. Let's do that.
1: Well, that is cool. Yeah. And then, of course, Nicole said the Soul of Work podcast is going to be incredible. And, of course, I'm still here.
0: Well, she got stuff she got to do, too. So,
1: I know. I'm getting my. Yeah. I know probably that it's the book out. This is from, most likely, it's from Yvette, right?
0: Sochi and I read excerpts of it. But we haven't published it itself. We're working on certain finalized pictures, and we're changing the forward because when we put it out, it was on her way to college, and now she's completed that year. So we wanted to update it when it goes forward. And there's my man Mark Collins, who again, if people want to talk to a leader who has overcome struggles that most of us could never understand, I'm happy to put you in touch with Mark. And he can tell you a little of his testimony. Good people, man. Good stuff for sure.
1: Yeah, Mark said, love your use of AI to promote human connections. Oh, we got one more from Nicole. Let me see. Where is it? Right here it goes. It says, life is too short to not live in your purpose and to your full alignment. Jeff, everything you do teaches this.
0: Man, tribes are good, man. Tribes are good. And I'll tell you this, Jose. What you're doing is impactful. It's necessary. And you are, my brother, by hosting this kind of platform, you are giving change makers an opportunity to have a chance to connect with audiences that they may or may not be familiar with, man. And that's deep work you're doing, sir. So I want to thank you.
1: No, and I could not do this by myself. I have to give kudos to Yvette Delgado. She is my anchor. She is She is my superwoman. And without her, I would not be where I'm at. And I give credit to her and to my faith and to God. So it's thank you for those. But I, you know, we all need our board of director. She is my board of director. And we got one last one. I guess I say I agree with you. I agree with you about Joe. So, yeah. And as we come down, Jeff, any last words, anything we didn't cover that you want to say to the audience, to the people?
0: There's just two things that come to mind. One, don't be too afraid to try something you've never done before. I'm 60 years old, man. I started writing songs. I got this app that helps you do, you know, songs using AI because I want to do a project with my sons. Yep. And they said, nah, Dad, we don't want to write with you. And I said, shoot, I already paid for this thing for the year. So let me go ahead and do it. And then my buddy Kevin and I were talking and he said, hey man, you know, my anniversary is coming up and you know, and I've known his wife since they met and, you know, I know their whole story. So I said, let me go ahead and fool around with that. And so I wrote a song called Valerie, My Angel. Mm-hmm. And then I wrote a bunch of tribute songs, man. I wrote tribute songs to a lot of these guys that I've grown up with. I wrote one to all of them called They Were Loved. And I just jumped in it. And the next thing you know, it took on a life of its own, man. And now there's thousands of people that have listened to it on YouTube and 15 different countries. And I don't, man, there's many days I'm like, I cannot even. But let me say this. You got to try something that you've never tried before. Jump in it and see where it leads. Today, I walked up to five different people. I flew in from Minneapolis. I got off at the airport in Denver. I walked up to these three ladies who weren't busy. I said, y'all aren't busy. I think you like music. I'm going to play something for you. They were three Latinas. I played Latina Queen. And this young lady started crying. And she said, sir, I'm getting married. I want to know if I could play that at my wedding. I said, you can. I take the bus to my car. I get out there. There's a lady who's sitting there on the bench. And I said, you look like you're ready to go to see the Colorado Buffaloes play. She says, I am. I said, I think you like music too. I think I want to play something for you. I don't know why. And there's a song called Temporary. I play it for her. She starts crying. She says, you have no idea what I'm going through. Look, here's the thing. If you would have told me 6 months ago, I'd have done those things. Jose, I told you, you are crazy, as they used to say, right?
1: Yeah,
0: but crazy. You've got to do things that you've never done before. The next thing is celebrate people along the way. It costs you nothing. Encourage people. Cheer for them. My boy Glenn Charles, I don't know if he's on the line. He just got a job recently. Man, we had a little party for him. We just cheered for him. Cheer for him. I got my boy Alonzo Starling, who I love to death. I don't know if he's on. I wrote a song for him, for his brother, called Carlton Changed the Room, because his brother passed away a few years ago, changed the room, and he should not be forgotten. Look, celebrate people, man. Love people out loud.
1: Yes.
0: Let yourself discover a new sense of you when you try something new that you've never done.
1: Oh, my God. Yvette just shot me a question right there. Jeff, if you could sit with your younger self, what would you say about the twists, turns, and pivots that shaped you?
0: I would say two things. One, stick with them, because you don't know the end result of that twist or pivot that you've had. And the second is, it's not about you. You're going to learn something that you got to pass on to somebody else. So learn the lesson and share the lesson with somebody else.
1: Well, thank you for that. And before I say my last word, I want to let the audience, next Saturday, as we bring Hispanic Heritage Month, we're going to have the incredible Ines Abel. Is a Puerto Rican content creator, entrepreneur. Had the opportunity to talk to this young lady. Please, you don't want to miss her peaks and valleys. It's an incredible story about resilience. So I want to make sure you tune in. So I want to make sure I put that out there. And Jeff, gracias. I want to say thank you for being on the podcast. You dropped so many golden nuggets. And we'll be in touch. Hopefully one day I get to see you in person, brother.
0: Yes, sir. Yes, sir. That's happening. Yes, keep being you, Jose. Gracias, senor.
1: And I want to, ladies and gentlemen, thank you for being there. Hey, and if you're off YouTube, make sure you hit that like and subscribe. Let's keep it moving. Support HBO. Help the brother out. That's what it stands for me. But pero I will. it was a pleasure, my brother, having you here. And when you do your book, let Yvette and I know so we can get you on. And brother, keep your blessings and doing what you do, man. Gracias. Gracias por todo.
0: Thank you, Jose. Thank you, sir. You have a great afternoon.
1: Ladies and gentlemen, thank you for everybody. Auf Wiedersehen, tschüss, goodbye, como decimos. Bye-bye.
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We are carried forward, held by faith, rooted in purpose, finding our way. This is Carried Forward, a space for stories of resilience, purpose, and forward resolve.

0: Hi, welcome to Carried Forward. Today I'm having a special conversation with my nephew Kane, who just started his first year at the University of Louisiana in Monroe. And just wanted to have a conversation with him about starting school and what that looks like. And then talk to him in regards to what he's carrying forward with his faith, with his beliefs, from his family, beyond just faith. And then what it's been like, for him in these first few weeks. And we're just talking to him about his identity, his choices, his relationships, and what it looks like to follow God while still figuring out who he is. And what he wants to do, and what kind of man he wants to be. So today we're going to bring on Kane. Hi, Kane. Thank you for
1: How's it going?
0: coming on and helping your aunt out and have a good discussion. I think is appropriate for the time of year with the students starting back up. And I know that you have a strong faith, and you've been public about it. So I just thought it would be great to talk to you about just the changes as becoming independent on your own in college and how that either your expectations for change or how it looks in actuality. So
1: I
0: tell
1: am
0: us a little bit about yourself first, okay?
1: excited to start the new journey because I went to work this summer and that was kind of challenging because I was gone for a long time and it really kind of put me in a difficult situation. Like, do I want to work or do I want to go to school? And I was away from mom and dad for a long time and my family for a while this summer. So it was kind of a difficult decision as to what I wanted to do.
0: Well,
1: But,
0: talk to us about that. So Kane had the opportunity to go in west to West Texas and work for 6 weeks, right?
1: Yeah,
0: And he
1: so
0: was completely by himself.
1: it was a change for sure because I was fresh out of school and I hadn't really been away from family for that long. But I feel like it definitely helped me like step forward in shaping myself because I'm relatively family oriented and we all were always together because I lived with them for the longest time. And so stepping out like that was different, but I think it was good because it gave me a different perspective on life, kind of, and what it's going to be like in college. So that made the transition to school a little easier. So working out there with the Target Hospitality, they were awesome and it was a great experience and it was a bunch of networking. But I felt like I wanted to further my education as far as this because I've been planning on doing it for a long time. So I figured I'd do this, and with working off, it helped me acclimate a little better. So I enjoyed.
0: And how so? How do you feel that it helped you acclimate?
1: Well, I was being alone like that for so long and having to kind of figure out like being by myself, it put me in a spot to where me being 2.5 hours from home rather than being 12 hours from home is a little better on the mind because a lot of people I'm with, they've never had the opportunity to leave and it's taken them a little bit longer time to get situated and kind of figure out like how it's going to be having to live by yourself and do school and everything. But with me being gone and having to work as well as being so far from my parents and everything, it put me in more of a spot of like appreciation that I'm only 2.5 hours away and I can go home whenever I want rather than being so far and being 12-hour drive away.
0: Yeah, I can see where that changed your mental capacity. Like when we've experienced something that is harder, and then we come to something that is not necessarily easier, but has different perimeters that aren't as stressful. I can see where it's helped you probably adjust a little better. I was just with Kane at his university, and he was telling me a little bit about this, how he feels that his opportunity to go and work did prepare him a little bit, maybe more than his friends, to deal with being away from home. And now, so do you feel like it's like relatively easy? Or
1: yeah, it makes the like college experience a little easier for me, because mm-hmm. I'm like, if I need to, like if I had to call mom or call dad or go home, mm-hmm. it's just a quick trip down the road. And so it's kind of, it helps me focus a little bit more on school rather than like, oh, I need to be here, because I know if I need to go there or they need to get to me, it can happen. Mm-hmm. So it just kind of, it's a little like, it settled me down a little bit, because yeah. it's a nice like spot to be, because I know they're there and I'm here and it's not far really.
0: Yeah, a little bit more secure and safety. So, and when you were in, it was Pecos, right?
1: Yes.
0: Did it was only for 6 weeks. It was a relatively short amount of time.
1: Yeah.
0: But like, what perspective did you have? Did you think you would feel this way when you got to the university? Like, did you already like, oh, wow, I'm here, this is a long way from mom and dad when I get back? Did you know you were going to have this kind of change in perspective?
1: Well, at first when I went, I had no idea what to expect.
0: Okay.
1: And I handled it a little better than I thought I would. So the having the opportunity to like leave and then come back, it was a little upsetting, because I was gone for so long. I came home and then I left like the next week for school. Mm-hmm. So I do like, I miss mom and dad in the aspect of like living with them and seeing them every day and stuff like that. But I know like this is a part of it, you know? And so leaving and working for so long and then having to come here, it was more like, everybody either leaves and goes to college or they leave and go to school. So it's just something that you do. So I feel like I'm fortunate to be relatively close here as to where I was. And so that kind of, it helped me make a decision, because I would have stayed and worked, but it was so far. And I just, like, I have a new niece, I have a new nephew, I have another niece, and then I have mom, dad, sister, brother, brother-in-law, sister-in-law, and they were all super close back home. So me being gone and all them being there was probably the hardest part.
0: Yeah. But, and you had never experienced that before. No. Yeah. Cause I mean, I know personally, I know. So that, I think that was a really good opportunity for you to go and do and realize one way or the other, like how much you do appreciate your close knit family. Or you might have seen like, hey, I do appreciate my close-knit family, but I don't need to be so like right there with them. Like, because you can, like me, I love all of you very much. You're my hearts. But I don't always have to be right next door to you. And that doesn't mean that I love you any less. But it's good for you to see like right now that you wanted to be closer. So that's good. What a great experience opportunity that not many people get. So talking more a little bit about your current experience at university. I know you've only been there for like, what, 3 weeks?
1: Three weeks and some change, probably. Okay.
0: So has anything surprised you so far about college, about Monroe, about living more independently? I know we talked about like your perspective has changed, but has anything surprised you?
1: The amount of downtime I have here is way different than anything I've ever been used to. Cause during high school, it's school, baseball, basketball, choir, or whatever, 4-H, some club's doing something, or something you participate in is doing something. Then summer rolls around and I was lifeguarding forever, and then I went to work and that was 12 hours a day. And then I took a little break and then now it's here and I have class. Most days of the week I have class for 2 classes a day, and it's like 4 hours of doing stuff total a day. And I just have so much free time on my hands, which is not something I'm used to. So that's probably the biggest acclimation, I would say, is just finding what to do with myself in the time that I don't have to do anything.
0: Okay. So that was going to be my question. What are you doing with that? Because you're someone that likes to be busy. I know you. Yes.
1: I played a lot of golf so far. Go to the gym once a day. Started playing pickleball, a lot of pickleball.
0: Yeah. Okay.
1: And then up here we found a church. So I have some buddies I met here, and I was kind of asking around, and they directed us to a church like right down the road that they love. And so it's pretty similar to the one back home. And that's what I like so much about it, is it kind of makes me feel like I'm back there, because the church service is very similar.
0: Okay.
1: So on Sundays and soon to be Wednesday nights, we're going to participate in that. And so that's another thing that's going to take up our time. But it's been fun, but spending money, it's hard not to do that.
0: When you have time. Yeah. Isn't that like a, I don't know what the word is, but like when you're working and making more money, you don't have time to spend it. But then when you're not working and you don't have the money, you have more time to spend it.
1: Yeah. That's probably the worst part.
0: Conundrum. Yeah. All right. So you found a church that you like. Are there a lot of young people that go to it? Or
1: yes. With it being like a college town church, and it's in Monroe, which is a relatively big place, there's a lot of people of all ages, but there's a lot of college students. There's a lot of like older high school or high school kids you'll see walking around. And it's a large church. So there's people of all walks there. But you can definitely find like a group. They have like lift nights, I think they call them, on Wednesday. And that's like college students and stuff, just basically like a Wednesday night service. And I think they sing and eat. So it's pretty similar to like a young adult group.
0: Okay. Okay. So it's to get the college students to come in and be together in community. So with that, that's a great segue. Talk to me a little bit about what your faith and what your what role faith played in your everyday life before college.
1: Well, it was more like with youth kind of ending, because I graduated high school and rolled out of it. That was kind of a weird point for me to acclimate, like where to go, because I did go to work for so long, and I worked Sundays, so I'd either watch the church service or read my Bible, and that was kind of weird, because I've always been like church on Sunday, church on Wednesday, church on Sunday, church on Wednesday, just kind of in that. I don't want to be in that point where it's just kind of like you're going to go.
0: Right.
1: And right after high school, like kind of rolled out of youth and I went to work, and it was like, it got slow, because I'm like, I can't really go here. And so that was kind of a hard point in my faith, like for me, especially because it was like I wasn't necessarily struggling in my faith. It was just, I was having a hard time like fitting in that time to talk to God or read my Bible or stuff like that. And then some days, you know, I mean, we're human. You go through it and you just forget sometimes, and you're like, and it's the most important thing you can do. So that was one of the hardest things as far as my faith, like before school, was like graduating and having to acclimate to like not having the youth group.
0: Okay.
1: Which we can go up until like Labor Day. But like I said, I was gone for so long that I didn't get really the opportunity. And I had to miss Fuge and everything because of that. And that was really bad, because that's like my favorite time of the year.
0: Yeah.
1: And so that was kind of hard as far as my faith goes, because it was like, where am I at, you know? But
0: yeah,
1: it was never really in a point where I was just like bottomed out, but I was kind of starting to struggle, because it's like, where do I find the medium?
0: Right. When you don't have something that makes you go to church.
1: Yeah.
0: Because in your family or household, you guys go to church on Sundays and you go to church on Wednesday, and like your mom has facilitated that most your life. So that's why I wanted to have this conversation with you because, and that's, I love that you acknowledged that right before school. But so just to go back a little bit, so Cain in his family, he did go to church often, and he tell us that he also went in the summertime to tell us a little bit about Fuge. Is that
1: Huge. Yeah.
0: tell us a
1: So
0: little.
1: it was a week every summer, and it was like our church camp, big church camp, and we have a pretty big youth group where I'm from. So it was like an opportunity to kind of go, and it was basically like a church camp on steroids because it was like super fun, and we had the opportunity to go out in the community and like actually spread the gospel to people in the community wherever the camp was. There'd be like Alabama or Tennessee or somewhere like that. So that was a pretty intricate experience. And it was like my favorite part of the year all through high school because you got to go and meet people and make friends. And it's kind of one of those places where there's so many people that like your fire for God is just like can't get put out because it's like where two or more gathered, there I am also is what like God says. But when there's 5,000 people there and they're all there for the same reason, it's a pretty like anchor spot for me around the year because it's like that's where you can go and get grounded.
0: It allows you to like fill up your fuel again, right? And they and so you like so that's something that you like. You enjoy going and like spreading the word of God and talking with others. Because I mean, I know you, but other people listening to this don't know you. So like Cain really enjoys communicating with others, and he's good at it. He's really, that's one of the reasons, many reasons I had him on here is he's good at communicating with others. And it doesn't matter their age. He's good. I've noticed like he can speak with someone much older than me and then even much younger than him. So he enjoys talking about the Lord to others. You even had like a YouTube channel for a little while, right?
1: Oh yeah, I was doing TikTok for a little while
0: Oh,
1: there.
0: I'm sorry. I'm not
1: And
0: on TikTok.
1: that was like I should have done it way more, but it was just the same situation. Like I was so busy. And like that was during high school too, so I was so busy and I would just forget. And then sometimes the stuff like that you struggle like why me? Like it's from Satan, but it's like 'cause everyone sins no matter what. If you lie, steal, or murder, it's the same sin in God's eyes. But I know everyone deals with the same like why are you like why would you be worthy to tell people about God like if you're making these mistakes or doing these things? And that's stuff like I personally struggled with. And then it was on top of all the everything else, and so it just slowed down, which I should have done it more because I think like most videos, like the first four I posted got like north of 2,000 views or something like that. And that was like me starting out, but I just slowed down on it. I really shouldn't have, but just one of those.
0: And that's okay. I was just mentioning it, not to go like, oh, you should have done more. I was mentioning it because to show like you, it is your faith. It's not just your family's faith. It's your faith. And yeah, I mean, and you do well at that kind of stuff and communicating. But so you've mentioned a couple of times now, Cain, about it. You're noticing that it's harder now that you're on, like on your own and making your own decisions. And even though you're not as busy, it life is getting like more real, right? It's not just like, oh, I'm going to this and going to that and that, and then like faith and going to church is part of all those things.
1: Yeah.
0: So now you're noticing that you're going to have to be more intentional, probably, right?
1: The church is called North Monroe. So I went there last Sunday and then today's Monday, right? Yeah. And I went there yesterday. And so I went because I have a couple like buddies up here, like I said earlier, and he was like, "Hey, you should come try it out." So that was really helpful, like having people here that knew me prior, and so they helped me get kind of plugged in. But that's one thing I'm trying to make like a point and most important is like have that time with God, you know?
0: Mm-hmm.
1: And so it's been kind of like difficult to acclimate, but at the same time, like I'm surrounded by people here, thankfully, that are willing to go or willing to do whatever. So that's made it a little easier to kind of get involved in that church and get involved in other places. But
0: okay. I mean, it's a good lesson to start learning early. And it sounds like you even learned it from Pecos that like, hey, life can get busy, right? And I think that just from my own experience, like that's what Jesus wants us to know, right? Like life does get busy, but we got to make intention to work with him and to meet with him. And that means our first thing in the morning. That's for me. I do first thing in the morning. But it sounds like you have some good friends around you. Is that true? Like you already said that. That's encouraging you to go. Does that help you when you have other people?
1: Yeah, it does. I like having community. And we're thankful to have that here. So it definitely does make it easier when you have friends and people around you that are more like, hey, like, yeah, let's go. That'll be fun. Rather than, no, I don't want to do that. We want to go do this.
0: Okay. So
1: a lot of people around me prioritize that as well. And that's where I'm trying to get is to the point where that is number one priority before everything else.
0: Yeah.
1: So that's made it makes it easier when you have a community of people who will like stand by you in that rather than like run from it. So,
0: yeah. That brings me to another question. Have you encountered anything? It sounds like you have a good community, but are you learning anything in these first few weeks of like where you show up with your faith and you're intentionally, be it like a work in progress, wanting to put your faith first. Do you see where areas where that could be difficult, or are you running into people that are like, psh, don't talk to me about faith, you know?
1: Well, actually, this campus specifically is relatively it's not a Christian university or anything.
0: Right, it's a public. Yeah.
1: Yeah, right. But you'll see like there's a BCM and there's even like a Catholic ministry here for students as well. Mm-hmm. And they're always out on the campus doing stuff or promoting an event they're having or whatever. So I haven't noticed any pushback per se on Christianity here, which is something that's pretty encouraging because like naturally it's a college campus, but in my 3 weeks here, I haven't really noticed anything that's just someone blatantly disregarding that or blatantly fighting that. So that's also kind of encouraging because there's people around that, like, despite the people that are in like my group or community I have around me, there's people around here that live faith-based lives or do their best to as people. So yeah, I haven't noticed to this point anyone who's like been pushing back on that at all or had a conversation like that yet.
0: Okay. Do you, because it is college, you'll probably will run into that. How do you think you'll handle that?
1: Well, with my experiences, like we said earlier, going to Fuge and everything like that, I have dealt with kind of bringing my faith and like to people and them disregarding it or trying to argue. And I believe it's apologetics, correct? How you defend your faith?
0: Oh, yeah. Yeah. I believe that is what it's called. I'm not sure if that's exactly how it's pronounced, but it will. Yeah.
1: Something like that. Yeah, something near that. But yeah. I had the opportunity for like when I did go to Fuge working on my apologetics and everything and knowing what to say and how to say it when people kind of push back on you. One thing I do need to learn is more scripture, specifically from the Bible, defending my faith. But even in like high school a couple times, nothing like crazy, but I had to share what, maybe not defend my faith, but share what I believe and why I believe it that way. And so I've had experience with that. So I think I can handle it in a way where it's more not like this is my way, you have to believe it this way, rather like this is what I believe, this is why I believe it. And I mean, listen, that's one of the most important things I think, is a lot of people will do a lot of talking when it comes to that, and not enough listening as far as understanding why someone is thinking the way they are, where they're coming from.
0: 100%.
1: And that's where a lot of people get kind of misconstrued, because you'll notice a lot of people of any faith, really, not just Christianity,
0: Right,
1: but
0: exactly.
1: they'll throw it on you and they're like, well, the way you believe is dumb, and this is how I believe it. And I can't understand why you don't believe it this way. And I think I've been in a spot where you kind of have to know, like, not everyone grew up the same way you did, or has seen the same things you have, or been exposed to the same things you have. So if that opportunity does arise, or that conversation does come up, I think I'll be good in a sense of knowing how to go about it.
0: Yeah, I get what you're saying. You'll have a conversation with them. You won't be condemning them. Yeah, I gotcha. So a couple more questions and then we'll wrap up. Thanks for taking some time on your Monday afternoon, evening.
1: Yeah, it's not a problem at
0: Yes.
1: all. We just got
0: I
1: back from playing some golf, so.
0: was gonna say you probably have pickleball or golf or some basketball or something to go play, but let's see, when you picture yourself at the end of this year, because well, you have some time, throughout the end of the school year, what kind of growth would make you proud, not just academically, but as a person and in your relationship with God?
1: I know from like a personal standpoint, naturally, like I know myself better than most people because I'm me. But I know that there's a lot of things that I have to work on just like everybody else. And just becoming more patient and like kind, that's something that I want to work on, is like being able to understand and handle myself in a more mature way, because I'm not necessarily terrible about that, but I'd like to see myself like grow in that aspect of being able to like walk in my faith more strongly, and people be able to see that radiating off of me. That would be ideal. So just kind of mature and grow up and know. I'd like to at least know my way how to drive around Monroe when that time is all said and done with, but
0: That's
1: other
0: cool.
1: than that, I'd like
0: No,
1: to just grow up and kind of see where 365 days puts me in a college campus, and I'd like to be on the right path.
0: what do you consider the right path?
1: Well, I'd like to, one, be involved in the church in some way, especially the church up here, because I like it. I actually really like it. I've been to a couple services and I enjoy it a lot, but I'd like to see myself like maybe sharing the gospel a little more, or like I said just a second ago, like people knowing like that I'm a follower, of God.
0: That's okay.
1: Your sister is calling me.
0: Oh, telling mom I'm in an interview.
1: Let's see. How do we get back there?
0: Oh, well, we lost him for a second because he was probably on his phone. I will give it a second and see if he comes back in. But I hope you've been enjoying this. With my nephew Kane, he's such a sweetheart. here he's back on, so I'm gonna let him back in. My sister Amy was probably calling him to check on him, but let's let him back in. Hey,
1: Mom called. Sorry,
0: but, no worries. You were saying that you want to be known by that you're a follower of Christ just through your life.
1: Yeah, and I'd like to have more connections on campus, like make more friends and kind of know like that there's people here that I can rely on. I'd like to see that more outside of the group that I came with.
0: Okay, so some new friends.
1: Huh? Yeah. Okay. And just be on the right way to be like I guess what I was trying to say by the right path is try to be like on the right direction to be like a father and like a husband one day and stuff like that. Like be the man I want to be or on the way there.
0: Yeah. Yeah. And showing that through your actions.
1: Yes.
0: Yeah. That are godly, biblical. Okay. And you're, so you want to meet some new friends. And I want to just say that you are a very kind person. Your spirit is kind. He's always been kind since he's a little boy. I don't know how he is when he's not around his aunts or his mama, but like he checks on people, he calls them. He even calls me. He wanted us to come and stop by. And I thought it was so great. Like, he wants to talk to you, he calls you and he talks to you. And I think that is, you may not see that as kindness. You probably see that as like, that's just me, but that is kind, you know? So Kane already has, he's already well on his way to the right path that he's looking for. So, but thank you so much for being here with us and talking to my audience. And I think it's a good time because a lot of young men are starting their first year in college or maybe their second year. So thanks for speaking with me. Do you have anything else you would like to add before I close out?
1: Thank you for having me on. I thought it was fun. I like doing stuff like this, so it wasn't a problem at all.
0: Yeah.
1: But yeah, I love you, and thank you for coming to see me.
0: Yeah, I love you too, and I know you do so well at this. So it's only been a few weeks into your college. I hope that it goes as you hope. I know that you will, you know, do your best. And I know that you're supposed to get maybe a job soon, so I hope that goes well.
1: That would be fun. That job would be exciting.
0: Yeah. And I'm excited to see what God does in your life and what you do in other people's lives with God's help. I'm excited to see that in this season to come. So
1: thank you
0: so much. I'm going to go ahead and take you off, and then I'm just going to close out. And thank you. Love you.
1: Love you.
0: Bye.
1: Bye.
0: Thank you for joining us with Kane. That was just, I hope you enjoyed that talk. And if it was useful to you or anyone that you know in your life, please take the time to share it with them. It's on the Military Broadcast Radio Network, and you can catch it on Roku, Apple, all those, wherever you find your podcast. Please, like I said, come back. And as always, remember that whatever you carry forward with you in life is important, and it's important, and it's not always what you expected it would be. So thanks, and tune in again. Thank you. Have a good evening. Or morning, I guess it would be. I'm recording this in the evening.
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6: 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Some stayed for the ride, others stepped off, leaving their legacy on the rails behind us. And still, the journey continues. 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So here we are once again, all aboard. The whistle blows, the tracks call. 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

0: Oh, ladies and gentlemen, it is that time. It is September 4th, 2026. No, look at that. I'm all over here and stuff, not being able to see the camera. Good morning, NJ. How are you today?
1: Good morning, Joel. I am good. How are you?
0: Oh, I am so fantastic. So fantastic. Broadcasting here at the Veteran Voices Studios here in West Windsor, Colorado. You know, we were supposed to have a new veteran this morning coming in during the broadcast, but maybe it was kind of last minute. But we do have some veterans coming in to do a podcast in the next 2 weeks. So be aware that we might be having some new shows coming up soon. But without further ado, today we have, first of all, let me introduce myself. 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You're listening to the H Train Show. We've been around since 2018. And I'm H Train, and this is
1: MJ.
0: And we are here for one mission. One mission only is that to show veterans and our men and women in uniform all over the world that there are more programs out there beyond the VA, right here on the station that's letting our veterans be heard, MBR. Now, we have mail call today, but we have a kind of a special mail call. We actually have two people that we want to spotlight. So the first thing that we're going to do is we're going to spotlight Mr. Ryan Hunt. It's mail call time.
2: Attention, mail call.
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0: All right, ladies and gentlemen, Ryan Hunt. We are soon to have him on the show and talk about some of the successes that he has accomplished. But he is he's created the Veteran Social, and if you're interested in, please reach out to Ryan Hunt. You know, it's a great last name, but I don't think we're related. But you know, I'll take him as a relation. But, you know, mainly reach out to him, especially if you want to do something for veterans, be a part of the empowering of veterans, you know. So he won an award this week. And we just want to say on behalf of Military Broadcast Radio and the H-Train Show, Ryan, congratulations. So, all right, now. Our top mail call for today. Let's do it. Ladies and gentlemen, every week on the Ace Train Show, we take a few minutes to recognize a warrior whose actions remind us what service really means. Sometimes heroism is planned. Sometimes it's a decision made in a matter of seconds. And sometimes you're bleeding, you've just been knocked unconscious by an explosion, and everything inside of you should be telling you to get yourself to safety. But instead, you look around, you realize somebody else needs you more. Today's warrior spotlight is retired United States Marine Lance Corporal Jordan Houston. And this is his story about what happened at Abbey Gate. On August 26, 2021, in Kabul, Afghanistan,

he wasn't okay. He had shrapnel? Oh, man. Hold on. Evidently, H doesn't know how to turn the pages. He had shrapnel wounds in his hip. Around him were wounded Marines, gunfire, and confusion and tear gas released after the explosion damaged tear gas canisters carried by Marines. Think about that situation for a second. You've just survived an explosion. You're wounded. You're disoriented. Your body is telling you something is seriously wrong. Nobody would have questioned Houston for getting medical attention. But Houston made another decision. He looked at the Marines around him, and he went to work. Houston began helping wounded Marines get into safety and providing aid to Marines whose injuries were worse than his own. And here's the part of the story that really gets me. He hid how badly he was injured, not because he was trying to act tough. He reportedly feared that if the other Marines or medical personnel didn't discover the extent of his injuries, they would order him away from the scene. He didn't want to leave. There were still Marines who needed help. So while wounded himself, Houston continued working. Later that night, he reportedly moved pieces of shrapnel from his own hip. That's sacrifice. But there's another reason why we're telling the story today. It took 5 years for the full recognition of what Houston and two of the fellow Marines did that day. On August 26, 2026, exactly 5 years after the Abbeygate attack, Houston stood inside the Pentagon. This time, there wasn't an explosion. There wasn't a gunfire. There wasn't tear gas. There were fellow Marines, military leaders, and a medal waiting for him. Lance Corporal Jordan Houston was presented the Bronze Star Medal with Valor for his actions at Abbeygate. Gunnery Sergeant Jonathan Elby also received the Bronze Star Medal with Valor. Corporal Michael Getson received the Navy and Marine Corps Commendation Medal with Valor. All three had continued doing their jobs and helping others after the explosion. And that brings us to why Jordan Houston belongs in today's Warrior Spotlight. Heroism doesn't mean you aren't afraid, doesn't mean you don't feel pain, and it certainly doesn't mean that you're indestructible. Sometimes heroism is simply what happens when everything has gone wrong. I'm still needed. Houston was wounded. He stayed. Other Marines needed help. He helped them. There wasn't a time to think about medals. There wasn't a time to wonder whether somebody would remember his name 5 years later. There wasn't simply another Marine who needed him. That's something veterans understand. We talk about never leaving somebody behind. We talk about watching the person to our left and to our right. Those words sound great when they're printed on a poster. They mean nothing, or they mean something entirely different when you're bleeding and actually have to live them. Jordan Houston lived them, and there's something else worth remembering. 13 American service members didn't come home from Abbeygate. Their families have carried that loss every day since August 26, 2021. So recognizing Houston isn't about taking attention away from those 13. It's part of remembering what happened there. Because one of the Americans' darkest days in Afghanistan, there were also Americans running towards wounded brothers, sisters, instead of away from them. There were Marines helping Marines. There were wounded warriors refusing to quit. And there was a young Lance Corporal named Jordan Houston, who apparently decided that his own wounds could wait. 5 years later, his country finally placed the Bronze Star Medal of Valor on him. But I'd argue the medal didn't make Jordan Houston a hero. What he did when nobody knew where he would receive one, or did Lance Corporal Jordan Houston, United States Marine, Abbeygate survivor, Bronze Star Medal with Valor recipient, and today's H-Train Show Warrior Spotlight, Simplify Marine, and

0: Thank you from the bottom of our heart for reminding us what it means to take care of the warrior beside you. And ladies and gentlemen, that is today's spotlight. And now we are going to take just a little tiny break. We're going to take a little tiny break and come back. And then MJ is going to read the top story. It's fantastic news. We've been preaching about it. We've been speaking about it since January. And we did it, guys. We did it. We let our voices be heard. And it's going to the Senate, or it's going to the House. So whatever you do, stay with us. Don't go away. 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That's Let Our Veterans Be Heard, MBR. Stay with us.
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3: 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I'm your host, and we have some massive updates today. Let's dive right into our top story.
4: Okay, this week's top story is the Major Richard Starr Act. For years, tens of thousands of combat injured veterans have been waiting for Congress to correct something that never should have happened in the first place. These men and women volunteered to serve. They were injured in combat, medically retired before reaching 20 years, and then discovered that benefits they earned came with an unfair catch. For many of them, every dollar received in VA disability compensation reduces the military retirement pay they earned by that same dollar. Two different benefits earned for two different reasons, but under the current system, they cannot fully receive both. The Major Richard Starr Act was created to correct this injustice. It is named after Major Richard Starr, a decorated combat veteran who was medically retired because of his injuries. Major Starr spent the final years of his life fighting to ensure that combat injured veterans could receive both their earned retirement pay and their VA disability compensation. He died from cancer in 2021 without seeing his mission completed. But his family, fellow veterans, military organizations, advocates, and broadcasters refused to let his name or his mission disappear. Now that mission has reached a major turning point. The discharge petition for the Major Richard Starr Act has officially received the 218 signatures required to clear a critical procedural threshold in the House of Representatives. This is a major win for veterans, Joel. Mm-hmm. In plain English, supporters have gathered enough signatures to move the legislation toward House consideration, even without the normal committee process moving it forward. This does not mean that the Major Richard Starr Act has passed. It must still receive the necessary votes, clear both chambers of Congress, and be signed into law. Years after delays, this is real progress and possibly the strongest opportunities these veterans have had. If enacted, the Major Richard Starr Act could help nearly 60,000 combat injured veterans who were medically retired before completing 20 years of service. These are veterans whose careers did not end because they quit. Their careers ended because their bodies and sometimes their minds carried home the cost of war. They did not choose to leave early. Their service was cut short because they were injured while serving our country. Requiring them to surrender one earned benefit to receive another is not merely a financial issue. It is a question of whether America will fully honor the promises made to those sent into harm's way. Military Broadcast Radio is proud of this moment because we have used our platform throughout this year to keep the Major Richard Starr Act in the conversation. Our hosts spoke about it. Our advocates shared it. Our community continued reminding people that behind every bill number is a veteran, a caregiver, a spouse, and a family waiting for Congress to act. This is what giving veterans a voice looks like. It does not mean claiming credit for the work of thousands. It means recognizing that every voice added to this movement helped create pressure, awareness, and momentum. When enough people refuse to remain silent, elected leaders eventually have to listen. this legislation should not belong to one political party. A battlefield does not ask whether the person being injured is Republican, a Democrat, or an independent. A disability does not check party registration before changing a family's future. The Major Richard Starr Act is about keeping a promise to combat injured veterans. It is about recognizing that military retirement was earned through service, while VA disability compensation was earned through sacrifice. Veterans should not be forced to choose between them. Today, we recognize this milestone, but we do not declare the mission accomplished. The petition has reached 218 signatures. The door toward a House vote has been opened, and now Congress must walk through it. We encourage our listeners to remain informed, contact their representatives, support the organizations working on this legislation, and continue speaking the names and the stories of the veterans affected. Veterans like Corporal Lance Houston. Mm-hmm. That we just spotlighted. Major Richard Starr did not live to see this moment, but the mission carrying his name is still moving forward. To every veteran, family member, advocate, and broadcast, military broadcast radio hosts who raised their voice, this is proof that your voice matters. The fight is not finished, but today we are one major step closer. How are you feeling about this, Joel?
2: I'm super excited. When I saw a congressman wrote that, like a congressman, it wasn't a news source. It wasn't another soldier. It was a congressman that wrote that on Facebook. And then, you know, of course I fact checked it. And sure enough, we're at 218 signatures. Now, I'm not political. I'm not. I have no idea how all this stuff, you know, works, but I will tell you this. Since we were introduced to the situation in January, a lot of our hosts have had Matthew and Ryan and other admins of this bill on, and especially Bob, talking about it. And not only did we learn about it, but it was explained. And I think that is the key to, like, the legislation is – yes, it's out there, but can we understand it? Can we explain it? Now,
4: this affects you personally.
2: Yeah, it does.
4: I mean, you are an injured veteran who has to choose between the two, correct?
2: Right, right. Okay. And I did under 20 years. I only did 10 years. So, yeah, it does totally include me.
4: Yes.
2: Now, I've been doing this for a long time, and today – every day, there's so many veterans that I meet up with, and they have, like, they're veterans, but they didn't know about the red shirt, like the story behind it, why we do it, and stuff like that. And then when I explain it to them, and when I kind of teach them, they're like, oh, okay. And there's certain things that, you know, unless a veteran is, like, really on veteran sources and veteran stories and stuff, like, he won't know when you go to a cemetery he won't know, okay, what does a dime mean on the grave? What does a quarter mean on the grave? What does a penny mean on the grave?
4: I don't know what these things mean.
2: And we're gonna do probably a story behind that next week so that I can explain. But there's a lot of people that don't know about it. There's a lot of people that don't know that when a soldier dies, they wrap the flag 13 times. Yes. And there's a reason why they wrap it 13. There's like a poem and everything.
4: It's a beautiful ceremony.
2: Yeah,
4: to watch a military personnel be laid to rest.
2: Yeah, and you know, my whole thing of this is, you know, it's out there, but just because veterans don't know about it, it's not their fault. We're educating them. We are keeping them up to date with what's going on. We are not fear-mongering like some of these people on TikTok. Hey, they're going towards their blah blah blah. We don't fear-monger. We give you the updates and we give you the news and we let you know what's going on and what we can do to continue pursuing, you know, the progression of this bill or the story or Red Friday, because this will always happen as long as us veterans carry the flame towards that. Now, it's that time. It's your favorite time.
4: I love this part.
2: The WTF moment of the week.
3: What the Whiskey Tango Foxtrot? This is going completely off the rails. Strain, help me out here.
2: All right, so. That's commitment right there.
4: Stop it.
2: That's commitment right there. I can't even get my wife to mow the grass.
4: This woman,
2: that is commitment.
4: Where is this wedding taking place right now?
2: I have no idea.
4: That.
5: My guess is either Florida
2: or. We can't hear you.
4: Why would you say. HG, come on now.
6: I was going to say, yeah. South Louisiana wedding.
4: Okay, caveman. Right. Look, that was just wrong. No, HG, now say what you said.
7: I was going to say Florida.
4: That's better, Florida man. Oh, caveman making fun of me. He just got back from Lafayette.
2: Caveman, when you get married, if your wife wants you to wade through the pool to get wedding, are you going to do it?
6: Yep. She's walking down the aisle to some Zydeco music, though. That's
4: all. Oh, look, you know, I'm really good friends with Rock and Deep Sea.
6: Really?
4: I am. Yes, man. I am.
6: That was probably one of my favorite parts about Louisiana, just going, listening to the live music.
4: Isn't it?
6: Louisiana girls teaching me how to dance.
4: Oh, I know. Love we're it. Spicy, aren't we?
6: I had a great summer with all the seasoned girls out there.
4: Spicy white. That's right. Spicy.
2: Everybody on TikTok, good morning. Good morning, Cassie. Good morning, everybody. Thank you for joining us. MJ.
4: So Caveman's kind of right. That could be a wedding in Louisiana because, you know, we flood.
2: Yeah.
4: And he was on to something. So, that's funny.
2: Now,
4: done on TikTok.
2: Now, remember Home Alone, the Wet Bandits?
4: Yes. And this was my son looked just like. We're probably talking. Yeah, it's Home Alone, the White Bandits.
2: MJ. Now, I'm married, of course. Would you do that?
4: No. Well, first of all, I've made the mistake of being married twice.
2: Yeah.
4: So, with that said, it's a me problem, too, and I'll own that. I'm a bad picker. I don't know if I'll ever get married again, much less go down an aisle like that. That's a definite no. Mm. That's a little extreme, don't you think?
2: I do. I do think it's a little extreme, especially since there was nobody in the pew.
4: No, there's nobody in the pews.
2: So it's like, why?
4: And then think about it. Okay, so like when women are getting married, it's one of the biggest things in the world. And when I did get married... my second wedding, both of my weddings were beautiful, but my second wedding, I really planned everything to the detail for 2 years. And you don't want anything to go wrong. Right. I can't even imagine how she thought that was a good thing. Let's just go forward, okay? The whole church is flooded with 2 feet of water.
7: Maybe the venue was non-refundable. I was like, yeah.
4: Well, you do have to pay for the church.
7: You had to use it or lose it.
4: It is non-refundable, but it can't be more than $1,500, HG.
2: Maybe I wonder if they give a hazard discount.
4: Where was the priest? Up on the altar?
2: I don't know. I don't know. You know, so like I looked
7: we'll
2: at that.
7: Let's see.
4: Go ahead, roll that back. Let's see this. Okay, so we have the ring bearer. Looks like the ring bearer made it.
7: There's a couple of bridesmaids.
4: The altar is definitely this holy altar. It looks like.
2: I wonder how little a ring bearer is.
4: That's
2: right. And the thing is, I don't know if it was staged, but you know the common part in that segment is, you know. Not what would you do for a Klondike bar, but what would you do for somebody that you love. That's where it comes down to.
4: I don't think that proves love at all.
2: You don't think so?
4: No.
2: Okay.
4: Because a wedding ceremony doesn't make a marriage.
2: Right. But walking through water.
4: I feel like they felt like they had no other choice.
7: That was dirty ass water.
2: Yeah, that was
4: gross. Hey, thank you, AC. Come on, get on this.
7: I love my girlfriend, but I ain't wading out into what's probably an expensive tuxedo and some dirty ass flood water.
2: You're renting the tuxedo. Who cares?
6: That's muddy waters right there in a white
4: dress. Thank you. That's crazy. Caveman. It's crazy. Look, I wouldn't even put my shrimp boots on for that. Caveman knows what I mean.
6: I know.
4: Yeah. No, that's ridiculous. Do you have comments from that video?
2: I don't have comments from that video.
4: We need to start bringing in comments from videos.
2: I know.
4: HG, Caveman. I want to know what the people think.
7: Comments are top tier. You need those.
4: Top tier, yes.
2: Yeah, please. You know, I'll tell you what. You know what I can do? Hold up.
4: I need to know where this woman was. I'm surprised that the priest even allowed this to happen.
2: Right.
4: Because it devalues the sanctity of the sacrament, in my opinion.
2: So here's just a couple of few comments.
4: Yeah.
2: So, ain't no river high enough to keep me from getting to, baby. That's prophetic. If you know, you know. God sends us signs when we just choose to ignore them. Blood water can carry germs, chemical humans, and anal waste.
4: Oh, well, that's Karen. Bacteria, that is such a Karen right there, that she's thinking about anal waste. Stop it. I like the comment about God, okay? God knows better, okay? Take the sign. Heed the warning now. Leave the church.
2: The show must go on. It's given Titanic vibes. Just ridiculous.
6: There wasn't anyone there for the show?
4: Listen, I come from hurricane waters. We cancel weddings. The show does not go on.
2: Why is no one asking about their photographer and their gadgets? How much were they paid to come for the shoot? They will remember this for the rest of their lives, and those photos are going to be extra meaningful. Some couples promise to weather every storm together. These two began their marriage by walking in straight through one. If that isn't a beautiful sign of love, that can endure anything. I don't know where. Me and my wife would be like.
4: It's like Noah's Ark. Okay, the two people going on the boat in the floodwaters.
2: And my number one famous comment, before we go to drop the date. Come hail or high water, literally.
4: Come hail or high water. Hail you. Wait, I was trying to say hallelujah.
2: right? Oh, well, if you was in that position, what would you do? You know, if your wife comes up to you and says, okay, honey, we need to downgrade from the Corvette to a minivan because we have a kid now. What are you going to do? Just some of the questions that, you know, you have to ask yourself. And, you know, when you're talking about stuff like this, you know, you made a good point. That doesn't prove love.
4: It doesn't prove love.
6: Yeah. Another question.
4: I mean, hey,
6: you've seen the video of the couple getting married in the McDonald's, right?
2: Oh, yeah.
4: No,
6: well, would you rather go through 3 feet of water or get married in a McDonald's lobby?
4: I'm not doing either one of those. That sounds like it's a setup for disaster.
2: Well, from the sound of it, you're not doing that regardless.
4: If I could do one thing differently from November 23rd, 2002, that's when I got married the second time, okay? Yeah. I wish I would have never went. What are you talking about? I'm not going to McDonald's or floodwater. All right.
6: You got it. Look up that video of the McDonald's wedding ceremony. It's hilarious.
4: Why did they get married in a McDonald's?
7: They both worked there. That's where they met. So they decided to just get married there.
4: That is so romantical. Yeah. Okay. What?
7: Okay. Hey.
4: It is kind of sweet. Look, that's kind of cool. And then did they serve everybody like cheeseburgers and stuff?
2: Probably.
4: Happy meals? You get, and the favor could be a Happy Meal toy.
2: Hey, ooh. If Trump can do it, anybody can
4: like
2: do it.
4: I like it. Okay. Oh, what? Him working in that?
2: No, Trump serves McDonald's to the Olympians.
4: Oh, I don't know. I don't watch, you know, I don't watch the news. I don't watch them anymore. I don't watch anything like that because I like to stay happy.
2: But, so, you know, tell me
4: more about Happy Meals and people getting married at McDonald's.
2: But, you know, it comes up a question of, you know, what is a test of love? Is the test of love going through storms, or is this test of love literally going through something like that, like physically?
4: So for me, what I believe, I've worked with a lot of older people. I work with Alzheimer's patients and things like that. Right. So that's part of the population that I serve. I don't believe that love is a feeling. I believe that love is a choice. It is an action word. And the people who stay married, okay, and I have seen couples who one gets sick and the other moves into a skilled nursing home facility so that they can still be together. It is getting through those trials and tribulations, being able to work out and communicate. Communication is the key to everything. That's right. It right there. Communication is it
2: right there.
4: Being able to have the self-awareness of what your own character defects are and having the compassion for your partner's character defects and working together. That to me is true, authentic love. And for me, in my experience, is most people lack authenticity. They're too afraid of themselves.
2: Mm-hmm. They're too afraid of themselves, or they're people pleasers, and they're afraid to say no.
4: And people pleasing comes from the other end of trauma and all of these things. I mean, communication is a skill. Relationships in general, it's always skill building. I'm still skill building professional relationships. You are. It's a lifelong learning. So the people who stay together, they stuck it through. They decided what was important. You pick your battles.
2: Yep.
4: Pick your battles.
2: And that's a big thing, you know. When you're married, I've been married for 15 years, and I can tell you, you don't gripe at every little thing. You pick your battles.
4: You pick your battles. Exactly. You pick your battles.
2: Exactly.
4: I'd like to know what Caveman and HG think of relationships and love, since you're a younger generation.
6: I think you're hitting the hammer on the head here with what you're saying. I mean, with the younger people, I'd say the biggest issue is, like you were saying, no authenticity.
4: It's hard in your generation.
6: That's kind of the hardest thing. Finding somebody that's really actually has genuine feelings isn't the easiest thing. Communication's really just the biggest piece. And I mean, I'm 23 years old, but none of the people in mine and HG's age group are really, you know, adults, whether we're 25 with a fully developed brain or not. You know, like, some people just cannot act like adults even when they are. But yeah, I worked with old people as well, and like, plenty of couples moved in together. You'd see, you know, one's health would rapidly decline if another one had recently passed away.
4: Oh yeah,
6: you know, like,
4: yeah,
6: things like that would happen. Yes. Like, there, we had a couple. His wife had recently had a stroke, and she needed to live in a skilled facility. Mm-hmm. And he was still probably had a few years before he could have gone to a skilled place. But he still ended up going with her just because that was his wife. I mean, they went all the way from the suburbs Illinois all the way to Golden, Colorado to live in a nursing facility together. So,
4: I mean, and don't discredit yourself. You two are young, okay? But you still have value. You're still learning. And what's different about your generation, I feel like, because you are, both of you are about the ages of my kids. You are Caveman, my youngest child's age. And so with that said, you had Snapchat. Y'all had all of this technology. There's filters. There's a lot of things that I feel make it harder for your generation to have that authenticity because of these ideologies that have come into being with, like, flex culture, per se, flex culture. And then, I don't know, with all these filters, I can't imagine being a young girl. Okay, and everything changes your nose, changes your eyes, you know? What do you think about that, guys?
2: Catfish.
6: Yeah. So like the main thing that everybody I feel like looks for in a relationship is somebody that's like authentic, because you got to spend a lot of time with that person. So you make sure not everything has to be in common with your partner, but you know, certain things you're going to connect on, and that's how you're going to find out that you actually, you know, love somebody. Just the things that you connect on. And
4: do you feel that technology has made it more difficult for the two of you to build relationships? Because what I find as a speech therapist, text messaging has taken away the skill of building communication.
2: Yes.
4: And interpersonal interaction and having to resolve conflict and whatnot.
2: I think
4: it's difficult.
2: I agree. And you know, it's
4: right?
2: and before we go to our next topic, it's important that you just said that, because when Veterans Talk did their show yesterday, you know, Magic Mike, he mentioned something that was pretty important.
4: Right.
2: Yeah, he told me, he was like, you know, instead of texting somebody, send them a video message. There's a huge difference in the way.
6: A voice memo, too.
4: You can hear the prosody. You can hear the intonation.
2: Right. And there's a difference between saying, I love you, and I love you so much. Like, there's a huge difference in that, you know?
4: There's a huge difference between love you and I love you.
2: Right.
4: Okay? There's a difference, just that verbal.
2: Right.
6: Yeah. I agree with you with the texting and the internet. It's kind of just made people, like, you know, have personas almost, where, like, they're themselves on the internet is nothing like who they are in person. And then you're kind of dealing with like two different people. But HG might have a different answer. He's been dating his girlfriend for a while.
2: For like 8 years.
4: I was going to say, he's so quiet back there. I'm looking at him.
6: He may have a different answer than myself.
2: But we have to go to the program. We have to go to the next segment before we run out of time. But, you know, one thing that we forgot to do with the top story is we need to do the sports report. Ladies and gentlemen, it's a sports report time.
8: I'm Beaker, and we have got a massive show for you tonight. From the gridiron to the diamond, we are covering the biggest plays and wildest moments. So let's get right to the action.
7: All right. Yeah, let's get into it. The sports report, kind of a lot going on in the sports world right now. So we're going to just get into it. We're going to start with the NBA. They absolutely dropped the hammer on the Los Angeles Clippers and Steve Ballmer for the role on the Kawhi Leonard salary cap circumvention. Ballmer, as well as president of business operations Julian Zucker, has been suspended 1 year without pay. President of basketball operations Lawrence Frank was also suspended without pay for 6 months. The Clippers must also forfeit their 5 first-round picks over the following years, 2029, 2030, 2031, 2032, and 2033.
4: Wow.
7: Yeah, and as a team that didn't own their 2028 pick, they have to take the worst of the two. They have a pick swap with OKC that they have to take the worst of the two. So they have effectively been sent to purgatory with this. Kawhi Leonard also received punishment, although I feel like not nearly as severe, you know, considering his role in all this. He will just have to pay a $700,000 fine. No suspension, though. The NBA and NBA Players Association have said that all rulings are final, but the Clippers and Ballmer said in a statement that they intend to pursue every avenue available to overturn these rulings. So might not be the last we hear from this saga, but it's going to
4: keep going.
7: Rough time to be a Clippers fan. Some other NBA news, Amen Thompson and the Rockets have agreed to a 5-year, $208 million rookie scale contract extension. Okay, man, what's going on in the WNBA?
6: Now, one last thing about that Clippers thing. Their final statement about that whole situation, they had said in their tweet, and I'm quoting this, that the NBA and the league had told them something different behind closed doors. And then they went ahead and posted and made all those final decisions without them knowing. So that's why they're going to be fighting that. In the WNBA, there's now going to be a $208 million rookie scale contract extension
2: No, it's okay.
6: It's currently on pause right now because the women are in the FIBA World Cup taking place from today until September 13th in Berlin. Currently, 51 NBA players that are active on the roster and 19 former WNBA players in the FIBA Cup tournament. We got 14 of 15 WNBA teams sending at least one player to compete. And 15 of the 16 national teams competing in this tournament have at least one current WNBA player on their roster. Some notable players missing, however, are Asia Wilson and Kelsey Plum for Team USA, both due to some health reasons right now. And Australia team captain Sammy Whitcomb, who is also out due to an injury. I'm going to kick it back over to HG for some MLB.
7: All right, we got some MLB news as well. A couple more owner updates. So Stan Kroenke, the owner of the LA Rams, Colorado Nuggets, Avalanche, and Rapids, as well as Arsenal FC, is now getting into professional baseball. He's purchasing the Los Angeles Angels for $4 billion.
4: Why and not the Rockies?
7: Yeah, right. Well, and other news for Los Angeles baseball teams. The LA Dodgers owner is under an FBI investigation. Ooh. So in July, multiple outlets, including Bloomberg, reported that the 66-year-old insurance magnate is the subject of an FBI investigation dating to 2025. The probe centers on allegations that two of Mark Walters' insurance companies made investments in other parts of Walters' wide-ranging business empire, including some related to the Dodgers, without labeling those investments as affiliated. Said companies have since admitted to underreporting affiliated investments by billions of dollars in a practice that effectively amounts to self-dealing and puts Walter in danger of committing tax fraud.
4: That's so huge. I mean, the FBI, wow.
7: You think about the Dodgers, this being the most dominant team in baseball, always spending all that money to bring in the top talent. Now, some asterisks are going to be next to those championships, no matter what the outcome of this investigation is, because your owner was essentially committing tax fraud and self-dealing billions of dollars to help build that stacked roster.
4: I was going to ask you that, HG, if their championships would be in question from this. I figured so.
7: I mean, like, it's nothing like the players or coaches can do, but now as just fans all around the league, like there's always going to be that cloud hanging over those championships and all that success that they had.
4: Yeah, Astros. That happened to the Astros.
7: I think this might be even
4: worse than
7: what the Astros did.
4: Because, this is bigger.
7: I mean, he could potentially face some jail time. And a big part of this, he purchased the Los Angeles Lakers and then just a year later sold his stake for $12.5 million. And a move that kind of seems like you need an influx of cash to pay off a massive debt. Some top performances from last night. Pete Crow Armstrong blasted his 39th home run of the season. And Kevin Gausman pitches a sharp 7 as the Cubs take down the Brewers 2-1 in a potential playoff matchup. Carter Jensen scores 3 times, including 1 homer, as well as recording 3 RBIs for the Royals in a 7-3 win over the Marlins. I'm going to kick it over to Caveman for some NFL updates.
2: Okay, we got 10 minutes, guys.
6: All right. PCA, man. I think he's the hottest player in baseball right now. He has got to make his name for the MVP this season. But in the NFL, Cardinals and Michael Wilson, wide receiver, have agreed to a 3-year, $75 million extension. Former NFL, Warner Brothers, and CBS color commentator Mark Sanchez, plans to plead guilty to assault charges from arrest in 2025 in Indianapolis. Oh. And HG, with the last of it, got the college football breakdown.
7: All right. I got a quick update on the ongoing legal battle for former pro players returning to college. A Louisiana judge has cleared Daquan Wright and Xavion Harris to play this season at LSU with their former head coach Lane Kiffin, despite pro stints in the NFL. The SEC has filed a suit against LSU for their intent to play former pro players. Then we had the first night of week one, couple of top 25 teams in action last night. Number 21, Utah, runs the ball nearly 50 times for 364 yards and 4 touchdowns as they rout Idaho 66-14. Number 25, Missouri's new quarterback Austin Simmons goes off in the first half, going 17-19 for 252 yards and four touchdowns. He then sat out the entire second half. Tigers still demolished Arkansas Pine Bluff 54-14. The UMass Minutemen snapped a historic 16-game losing streak and got their first win against an FBS opponent since 2023 as 29.5-point road underdogs against Rutgers. And they didn't just win. They dominated, beating the Scarlet Knights 37-21. The Golden Gophers racked up five touchdowns on the ground, and their return man, Javon Tracy, set a school record returning two punts for a touchdown, including one for 87 yards. And finally, here in back home in Colorado, the CU Buffs were on the road. They survived a sloppy game on a wet and humid night in Atlanta against Georgia Tech. Despite struggling most of the game, sophomore QB Julian Lewis led the game-winning drive, finding tight end Charlie Williams for a 20-yard go-ahead touchdown with 42 seconds left. And then Boo Carter blocks Georgia Tech's game-winning field goal attempt. Buffs escape 14-13. That's the sports report.
2: All right, ladies and gentlemen, we're going to have to skim it because we're running out of time, but it is that time. MJ is going to read the Drop the Date.
9: Today in history.

0: Okay, this morning's drop the date, September 4th. We are recognizing Staff Sergeant Christopher Diaz and Dino. What happens when the bond between a warrior and a dog becomes stronger than war, stronger than loss, and even stronger than death? Drop the date today is September 4th, 1984. That was the day United States Marine Staff Sergeant Christopher Diaz was born. Diaz came from a proud military family and enlisted in the Marine Corps in 2003. He became a military police officer and eventually an elite military working dog handler. His canine partner was a Belgian Malinois named Dino. This wasn't the kind of partnership where somebody simply owned a dog. Christopher and Dino trained together, deployed together, and depended on one another. In a combat environment, that bond could mean the difference between completing the mission and never making it home. In 2011, Staff Sergeant Diaz deployed to Afghanistan. On September 28th, while conducting combat operations in Helmand Province, an explosion severely wounded a fellow service member. Diaz immediately rushed forward to help. He knew insurgents sometimes placed secondary explosive devices near the first explosion to target anyone attempting a rescue. But Diaz went anyway. He was only 27 years old. For his courage and selfless actions, Christopher Diaz was posthumously promoted to Staff Sergeant and awarded the Bronze Medal with Combat V. Dino was not with Diaz during the final mission, but the bond they had built did not disappear when Christopher died. Diaz's father, Salvador, wanted Dino to become part of their family forever. However, Dino was still an active military working dog with a mission to complete. The family waited for nearly 3 years. Then on June 7th, 2014, Marines gathered at Camp Pendleton for Dino's retirement and adoption ceremony. The leash was officially handed to Christopher's family. Dino could never replace Christopher, but he carried memories of a life, a partnership, and a bond that only the two of them understood. Today, Christopher Diaz's legacy continues. A road near the military working dog kennels at Marine Corps Air Ground Combat Center 29 Palms was named in his honor. His story reminds us that the relationship between a service member and a dog can stretch far beyond training duty or deployment. Back home, specially trained service dogs can protect veterans from battles happening inside of them. They can interrupt nightmares, recognize anxiety, retrieve medication, provide stability for panic attacks, and help veterans regain the confidence to leave their homes. That brings us to today's guest, Mary Peter, founder of K9 Partners for Patriots. Her organization pairs veterans living with PTSD, traumatic brain injury, and military sexual trauma with rescue dogs. Veterans then participate in training process, building the trust and communication needed to become a successful service dog team. It's a mission that can save two lives at once. Christopher Diaz and Dino's story began as a partnership built for the battlefield, then partnerships created by Mary Peter and K9 Partners for Patriots are built for the journey home. Different missions, but the same foundation. Trust, loyalty, service, and the promise that neither warrior will have to face the next battle alone. And that is why we drop the date September 4th.
1: And I love it. I love it how it ties in with this week's guest. 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
2: Ladies and gentlemen, welcome back. You're listening to the show that highlights all the nonprofit programs out there beyond the VA. You're listening to the H Train Show right here on NBR. And it is that time. Without further ado, it is the interview of the week.
0: The interview of the week is brought to you by Jersey Mike's, a sub above.
2: Ladies and gentlemen, please welcome to the stage. I don't know if you call it a stage or what, but ladies and gentlemen, it is Mary Peters. Mary, thank you so much for having coffee with us this morning.
3: Yeah, absolutely. Thank you for having me.
2: So I talked to Greg, and since we've last spoke, you guys have some very interesting things going on with the nonprofit, especially a graduation that just happened.
3: Kind of share
2: with us some of the testimonies that you guys have got going on.
3: Well, we just hit our 500th graduate from our service dog training program for our veterans, and that is a huge milestone. When we first started, when I founded this organization, we started with 2 veterans, and we've grown to almost 800 now. I think 881 actually that are active in the program in different stages. But we just had the 500th graduate, which was a big deal.
4: That's amazing. Congratulations.
3: Thank you.
4: Just the growth from 2 people to 800, more than 800. Wow.
3: Right. I had no idea. I just wanted it, I just started something in my community to try to be a blessing and a help to our veterans in our community. I had no idea that we were going to be serving like 46 counties in the state of Florida and then veterans from out of state as well. So it's been a privilege.
2: Now, the majority of the dogs that you guys get, like, tell us a little, like, briefing of them. Where do you get them? Do you get them from, like, shelters? Are these dogs kind of like, abandoned, and you kind of rescuing them and staying in that?
3: All of the above. Yes. Our goal, we do have veterans that come that have a dog already that they are attached to at home, and that if the dog is already helping them in some way at home, showing that they can help with those PTSD moments, anger issues, flashbacks. If the dog is already showing an ability to do that at home, we will take their dog as long as it fits our criteria and it's not, it's the right age, and we do temperament testing. We will take that dog into the program with the veteran. But when we get a dog for the veteran, everything we get is a rescue, or a dog that's getting ready to be homeless and needs a home, and people will come to us. And it's just a wonderful feeling because it's 2 that are being saved at one time. The dog gets a chance to live. So many dogs are thrown away for problems that are so simple for us to fix. I want them to have a second chance, just like I want our veterans to have a second chance.
4: My heart, Mary, is just overfilling right now. Beautiful work that you do.
3: Don't make me cry, because I cry every day here.
4: Cry when you're talking about it, because you're rescuing animals.

0: about you, Mary. Like, what inspired you to get involved? Like, are you not only are you a client, but you know, you're a teacher as well? Kind of shed some light on that.
1: Well, I have a lot of different hats that I wear at certain times, but you know, I am the founder of the organization. I am the executive director of training operations, so I'm the head of all the training. I am an instructor. I do train. That was my heart. I used to be the CEO for the first 5 years, and I didn't want that position anymore because my heart was to be on the training floor with my veterans, hugging my veterans, helping them with their dogs. That's my heart. I'm a certified master dog trainer. I've been training for 37 years. I don't want to stop yet. So, we're a very small staff, so we all work together to do a lot of different things. But my main job is to be the head of the training, oversee the training, and be a trainer on the floor as well.
0: That's one thing that I've noticed, MJ, is that a lot of people, they assume like nonprofits are like this big corporation and they have like many people, and like Mary has just diagnosed, usually these small nonprofits that are doing amazing things, like you said, you're wearing many hats. Sometimes these organizations only have two people.
2: Well, I think that's most often the case. I think Mary would agree. Most nonprofits are usually formed by people who have a purpose, and they want to transform their own pain into purpose and help others. And I can align with Mary's feelings versus a CEO versus being on the field. I am a clinician, I'm a diagnostician and clinician, and so as a therapist. And so we have to wear many hats.
1: Yes, we do.
2: I don't like the paperwork. I don't like all of that. Give me the kids. Give me the
1: Yeah.
2: people. Okay. I want to hug. I want to make a difference.
1: Yep,
2: So
1: I gotcha.
2: how can people get in touch with you?
0: Yeah, because you guys are Florida based. Like
2: You're in Florida.
0: you guys aren't doing any other region other than Florida, right?
1: No, and let me explain why. I've had people ask me if I would franchise, and I said no. And my reason is this has been a very successful business, but the reason it's been successful is because we operate it as a family. Every vet that comes in, we know their names, we know their children, we know their spouse's name. We have a Christmas party every year for all our veterans and their families. I can't guarantee, and they're never charged a penny. The veteran pays
2: Amazing.
1: nothing.
2: That's amazing.
1: So I couldn't, in my heart, give my name or our name to somebody else. If I will teach, I've mentored other organizations in the United States and taught them how to do this with the caveat that I will not teach you anything. I will not help you at all if you're going to charge a vet. If everything for the veteran has to be free. And then I will, so we've taught a couple organizations that are doing well throughout the United States. And that's my way of helping veterans. But I couldn't guarantee that somebody would do this and love them like family, like we do. And that's why this is successful.
2: I understand that. I love that, Mary. And you're keeping it authentic and your brand. You're protecting your brand. What you have designed, you're protecting it. That's beautiful.
1: Yes.
2: It's beautiful. I love it.
0: Now, Mary, I know that when 'cause have been very involved with nonprofits and service dog organizations over the years, a lot of them. What kind of service dogs do you guys offer? Like, for example, like I know that you guys offer assistance dogs, but do you guys offer facility dogs? Do you guys offer dogs that detect, like blood sugar and stuff for seizures or diabetes or anything like that? What is your expertise on service dogs with your organization?
1: Our field is PTSD, traumatic brain injury, and military sexual trauma. And what our dogs do is we get dogs, and this is hard. This is why a lot of dogs don't pass our, when we rescue, don't pass our test. We need dogs that have the ability to scent adrenaline and cortisol, because when a nightmare, flashback, anger issues, those things happen, all of that is producing adrenaline and cortisol. We want the dog to be aware of it, and that's when the dogs will start waking them up from nightmares and redirecting them.

0: happen before a flashback gets out of hand. Anger issues, the dog will bring that down too. They de-escalate so that the veteran doesn't have the panic attacks like they have before. The dogs know before they do. We don't do for diabetes or seizures. However, we do have dogs in our program that are alerting to the veteran an hour before a migraine starts. Some of them will alert to their blood sugar levels. That's not what we train here. And quite honestly, training dogs all my life, and I train scent detection dogs with law enforcement, dogs, your little family pet could be a three pound Yorkie, can let you know if your sugar's up or down. Any dog can do it. Not every dog will do it. But when you've got a dog that does it naturally, I don't know if you can see on the wall behind me.
1: Yes.
0: You can't see it. There's two dogs in it. One is a Labrador black, and you can't see them.
1: We can't hear you. Yeah.
0: Oh, I'm sorry. In the background, the dog that you can maybe barely see back there, she is one of my dogs, but she is a PTSD and diabetic alert service dog. I did not train her the diabetic side, but she's 13 now. Her job for 9 years was to take care of my vets. So when they would come in and they're waiting for a dog, they're watching what we're doing, they're scared to death, they're shaking, they're up and down, they don't, you know, I just tell her go to work. And she goes to the first one she knows needs the most, and she will go work on that vet, hold her head around his neck, and just hold that vet till it quits shaking, it's calm, and then she'll go to the next one, and the next one. And after 9 years, she couldn't do it anymore. She was worn out. So
1: yeah, she needed to fill her cup back up.
0: Yes.
1: Yes. How long does it take you to train a service animal?
0: And we don't train them. So that's what we train the veterans. This is the veteran.
2: Yeah.
1: Okay. So how long does it take you to train the veteran?
0: It's six months. This is a school for veterans, because most of them, as you probably know, most of them that come to us just feel like they have nothing left in their life. And they have no purpose, no mission anymore. So when they come here, the first thing I tell them is, I've got a mission for you. You're going to help save a life of a dog, and you're going to help become a stellar service dog team, because we're going to teach you how to train your dog every step of the way. So they come in here for classes. We teach them all basic obedience first for 9 weeks. So they learn every way how to teach a dog to walk on a leash, sit, stay down, all the normal obedience commands. They learn canine CPR. And then we go for another 3 months into the graduate level, which is the service dog side. So we take them public access testing. We test in here. We've got scenario rooms in here that mock what we're taking them out to. We have a little cafe. We have a pet store. We have a doctor's office. But we take them out every week to new surroundings. We take them grocery shopping. We take them out to eat with their dogs. And we do all that with them. So by the end of 6 months, they've handled everything. They've been everywhere. And then they have to come back 6 months after they graduate for us to see how they're doing. And then they have to recertify with us every year for 5 years. So I know that they're doing okay.
1: Wow. So are you, in essence, actually teaching veterans another skill too?
0: Yes.
1: To potentially carry out and do for others as well.
0: You get it. Yes. That's exactly right.
1: I love it.
2: Now, my next question.
1: It's great.
2: My next question is according to like legislation. So, as you know, Mary, and I know that there's a really, really gray area in the ADA world when it comes to service dogs, you know?
0: Yes.
2: In fact, in the last 10 years, it's been even overwhelmed for real service dogs to be overshadowed by fake service dogs, or service dogs that they just put a cape over, or the famous that peacock is my service animal.
0: Yeah.
2: You know, we all heard that story.
0: Yeah.
2: Tell us, with the legislation, the gray area, do you guys find that is working against you consistently? And is that something that you think that will change sooner or later? Because I know I don't know if it's in Florida, but I know here in Colorado, it's considered, like, if they catch you with a fake service dog here in Colorado, it's now going to be a felony.
1: They actually check for that? Well, you're such a dog-friendly state.
2: So they can't really go to you and say, oh, let me see your credentials, let me see your license, right. Because there's nothing like that. No. But what they can say is, what does the dog do to perform for your disability, and can you please elaborate?
1: It's my understanding that that is an illegal question to ask for privacy reasons, huh? No?
0: No. Yeah, well, they can ask the two questions they can ask is that a service dog, and what task is it trained to perform for you? Okay. So for me, I have a service dog myself as well. The Black Lab, he's a cardiac alert service dog for me. Mm-hmm. So people don't need to know what my issue is.
1: Okay.
0: But depending on what you're doing, I mean, we are dealing with the fake service dogs. It's extremely difficult. Mm-hmm. And ADA, we're trying to get ADA to change the laws, where I would love to see a national there are national places that say register your service dog here. They're fake. Mm-hmm. There is it's not attached to anything. And people get mad at us. Well, they come in here with a dog with a service vest on, and we'll say, why do you have a vest on? Well, mm-hmm. it's registered through the national. It's not legitimate, but it is very frustrating. We've had dogs, our own dogs, attacked by fake service dogs that we couldn't use them anymore for the veteran. And it's been heartbreaking.
1: That's terrible.
0: But yes, in the state of Florida, it is a jailable offense to fake a service dog. And it is sometimes hard. I tell everybody, if it's in a stroller and it's wearing a dress, it's not a service dog.
1: Absolutely. Right. You can tell. That's just for show. I have a question. I work with the public and another aspect for ADA. Okay. So, I don't want to be political, but DEIA is changing in some aspects across the country.
0: Okay.
1: So I work in special needs and things like that. And I'm wondering, if you're losing support, is that making it harder? Because people, when they hear DEI, I feel the public has a different vision of what that is. They always drop the A off. So DEI, diversity, equity, inclusion, and accessibility, very important to our veterans.
0: Mm-hmm.
1: Very important. So I was just wondering.
0: Every veteran that qualifies.
1: Oh, no. Regardless. I wasn't talking about that. I was talking about funding. If you're having difficulty with funding and getting help for your veterans, I have had difficulty getting.
0: We've always had difficulty getting funding.
1: Yes, I agree. It's harder now. I'm having a harder time getting those special equipment pieces and things for my people. And that's what I was wondering, if in the service world, if you're also having more difficulty.
0: We are. Donations are down. Grants are getting harder to get. Mm-hmm. The VA has made it a little more difficult, only because they don't believe that dogs work for PTSD, which I'm very sad about, because I wish they would come talk to my veterans, or talk to veterans that have PTSD dogs, because most of ours, they're like off their medications now. They don't, in conjunction with we have a full-time counselor here. That's no charge as well. So we're not getting support from our government.
1: Different. Okay. And it's changed. That's what I was wondering, if you were seeing the same things, because I do the same thing that you do in a different way. Mm-hmm. And it's been very frustrating. As of the last couple of years, especially, it's made it harder for me to serve who I serve. And I can only imagine for a nonprofit, it's even harder.
0: And I don't know a nonprofit that's not begging for money. You know, it's unfortunate that we have to have people We don't even have somebody on, hired on staff to go out and do that. We're too small, aren't we? Right. Centered on taking care of our veterans.
1: And I have veterans as patients. And so they've lost a lot of benefits over the last couple of years. And it's very disheartening.
0: It is. Especially when it happens when they don't even know that it's happening.
1: Well, and that's the thing. That's why I brought up the DEIA, not to be political, but so that the community and those who are listening know that diversity, equity, inclusion, and accessibility is specifically for people like our veterans who are injured back home, that accessibility, okay? We need this. It's why women could buy houses. It's why I can tell my parents that their kiddos are going to get accommodations in college.
0: Yeah,
1: with their kids with autism. So it's very important that those who are listening, we need people to understand what DEIA is: diversity, equity, inclusion, and accessibility for our veterans, so that they have wheelchairs, so that they have service dogs, so that they can get into a building with an elevator.
0: Yes.
1: Yeah.
2: Well, Mary, I tell you what, I really enjoyed having you on. We are at that question that we always ask at the interview, and it is your time to shine. We might not have asked you the right question or set you up for that right answer. And there might have been something else that you and Greg kind of wanted to, you know, push today in this interview on your heart. And maybe we just took the wind out of it. This is your 2-minute platform to speak, say whatever you want to.
0: Okay. That's good. I think, you know, if people would consider not forgetting our veterans to help small nonprofits like ours, so that we can continue to do the job that the VA is not doing for them, to move forward, to talk to the public about, just because you see someone with a service dog and you can't see a disability doesn't mean there isn't one, and be respectful. Don't hunt them down. They follow them through the stores. Don't, you know, just because you can't see something doesn't mean it's not there. And also consider donating to a nonprofit, to ours, caninepartnersforpatriots.com. And we'd be happy to use the money wisely and help the veterans with it.
2: That's awesome. And we know that you guys are region. We know you guys are in Florida. What are the cities once again that you guys cover?
0: We're in Brooksville. Okay. We have veterans from 46 counties in the state of Florida. Okay. We have people coming here from Miami.
1: Where are you located? What part of Florida? What is it near? What major city?
0: Brooksville is about 40 minutes north of Tampa.
1: Okay. I'm from the South, and I have family in Tampa, and so I'm going to make sure that my people know about you.
0: Yes, and if you're ever that way, come visit.
1: Oh, I will. I'm coming to Florida soon.
0: All right, well, that sounds good.
2: Unfortunately, my best friend didn't come in and surprise. He's probably still.
0: If he did, I've got the door locked up front. So.
2: But
0: I love Danny.
2: I love him too. Gosh, we've been friends since seventh grade.
1: Yeah, I have friends back in New Orleans since kindergarten.
2: But Mary, so much. Thank you for being with us. Thank you for drinking coffee with us. And of course, you know, whenever you and Greg need something, you know, you guys can reach out.
0: Yeah, well, Greg's right here with Ellen.
1: Thank you, Mary, for all that you do.
0: There's Greg.
2: Hey, Greg, how are you?
0: He sits in here to make sure I do a good job.
1: He's watching you.
2: Brother's always listening. Brother's always listening. All right, ladies and gentlemen. Well, once again, we have Mary Peters. She is part of K9.
1: It's his traumatic brain injury.
2: But once again,
0: my husband has that too. So
1: that's why I'm here for you.
2: But thank you, Mary. I appreciate it. And we'll talk to you soon.
0: Tell my buddy Danny I said hi.
2: I will.
1: Thank you, Mary. It was so nice to meet you.
0: You too. Thank you
1: so
0: much.
1: Enjoy that tropical weather.
0: Yeah, it's very hot.
1: I know. I can imagine. Have a great Labor Day weekend.
0: Thank you. You too.
1: Thank you.
2: You know, that's one thing that I forgot about.
1: What?
2: We're off Monday. It's Labor Day.
1: So, I mean, I have a 4-day work week. So Thursdays are always my Friday. Well, I was in bed. You already knew that. You knew. Yeah. I went to bed probably at, I don't know.
2: You're a busy girl. You got a lot of stuff going.
1: Oh, I'm so tired this week.
2: Right?
1: Yeah. Thanks for putting up with my grumpiness.
2: Oh, you're good. Yeah. You're good. You know? Here's the reason why I'm married for 15 years. Trust me.
1: Yeah.
2: You used to think I'm funny. Now I'm just annoying. HG, tell me, Monday, are we doing this fantasy draft thing, or like what's going on with that?
1: You're looking for that. I just need you to know, since we're talking sports, there is a documentary about Ray Gunn.
2: You know,
1: everybody's got to watch it.
3: And
1: you gotta watch
3: the break
1: dancer. Yes, HG, you got to watch it so we can discuss it. Okay. I won't be here next week. I have a work day, but the following week, let's discuss.
2: And it's awesome that you brought that up, because we want to for sure let everybody know that I believe it was Alfredo Smith Jr. He passed away recently. He was a cornerback for the Denver Broncos. We just want to give our sympathy to his family and friends.
3: Alfonso Smith Jr.
2: Yeah.
3: He played for the Broncos, the Lions for 3 years. He was a two-time All-American at Wake Forest, gone at age 40.
2: Right. So
4: he was very sad, too. Like, days before his death, posted a social media video of him going around random neighborhood, and he was giving out free breakfast. He was just knocking on doors and giving people free breakfast.
1: That's my kind of people. I love people like that.
2: So, but we wanted to make sure that we bring that up. Now, ladies and gentlemen, it is that time. We are going to go on a music break, but it's not really a music break. It's that time for Tribute to the Troops.
5: Detail attention.
6: First call, the service member's name is called out loud in the context of a unit. This is meant to ensure all are present and accounted for. Second call, the name is called out again, louder, to confirm that the service member is indeed absent. Third call, the name is called out for a final time, followed by a statement indicating that the service member is not present and accounted for, signifying their death. The final roll call serves as a symbolic gesture to respect and remember their service.
7: Sir, I'm not telling the story.
8: Well, you got the joke. You tell the people what they came to do. You tell them how my troopers died.

Hey everyone, thank you for tuning in to MBR Today as we pay tribute to Chief Warrant Officer 3, Stephen R. Dwyer, Jr., age 38 of Enterprise, Alabama. Stephen was born on September 13, 1985 to Stephen Sr. and Gail Dwyer. Stephen was raised in a home filled with strong values, love, and service. Those values carried him to the United States Military Academy at West Point, where he graduated in 2009 with a degree in leadership and management, following in his parents' footsteps as both were graduates of West Point. He began his career as a field artillery officer, serving as a fire support officer, platoon leader, assistant operations officer, and battery commander, always leading from the front, always lifting others with him. But Stephen's calling was to the skies. He reappointed as a warrant officer, completed flight school, and became an elite UH-60 Black Hawk pilot, serving with distinction at Fort Campbell, Kentucky. His skill, discipline, and calm under pressure made him a trusted pilot in command, mission planner, and instructor pilot. In 2022, Stephen earned one of the most demanding and respected assignments in the U.S. military, selection into the 160th Special Operations Aviation Regiment Airborne, the Night Stalkers. As an MH-60M direct action penetrator pilot, he carried out missions few ever heard about, supporting national security objectives around the world with precision, courage, and unwavering commitment. He deployed to Iraq, Afghanistan, and multiple no-notice missions worldwide. His awards including the Bronze Star, Air Medal, Meritorious Service Medal, Combat Action Badge, Ranger Tab, and numerous campaign medals, which reflect a career defined by excellence and sacrifice. On November 10, 2023, CW3 Dwyer gave his life in service to this nation when his MH-60 Black Hawk went down over the Mediterranean Sea during a training mission. He was 38 years old. He served until his final moment doing what he loved, flying, leading, and protecting others. CW3 Dwyer was more than an elite pilot. He was a devoted husband, a loving father, a trusted friend, and a leader whose presence made others better. His legacy lives on in every life he touched, every mission he flew, and every soldier he trained. Stephen leaves behind his wife, Allie, and their sons, Landon, Duke, and Brody, his parents, Stephen Sr. and Gail, his siblings, Chris, Tim, and Maria, his fellow Night Stalkers, and his brothers and sisters in arms. We here at MBR would like to thank you, CW3 Stephen R. Dwyer, Jr., for your service and dedication to our country. You leave a legacy of love and courage. Our prayers are with your family, friends, and those who served alongside you. You are truly missed. We have the watch.

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1: Whenever things get rough or it feels like you're at the edge, remember this. Storms pass.
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3: All right, and ladies and gentlemen, we are back. And once again, you're listening, if you're just tuning in now, you're listening to the East Train Show, where our whole mission here is to show men and women all over the world and in uniform that there are more programs out there beyond the VA. And of course, MJ, we had a really good show today. And
4: it was a great show.
3: My so fast.
4: I know. I didn't have my headphones ready. I'm trying to hook Caveman up back in New Orleans. Okay.
3: Well, you know what?
4: Shout out to Fox 8 News back in New Orleans.
5: And shout out to the newly named LSU New Orleans. Because UNO.
4: Oh, I'm a graduate. Go ahead.
5: UNO, University of New Orleans. LSU. The Privateers. They have now changed back. Previously were named LSU New Orleans. Now they're back to the name.
4: So it was LSUNO. I am a graduate of the University of New Orleans. I have a psychology degree. And then I have a Master of Communication Disorders from Louisiana State University Allied Health Sciences Center in New Orleans. I could not be happier about UNO being saved. And it's both of my alma maters. So yeah,
5: they
4: privateers, man.
5: They needed it. You know, LSU gets all that money brought in from sports teams,
4: yep,
5: and just being one of the biggest names in Louisiana, and they got to help out some of the other schools.
4: So I'll tell you this: the education at UNO was far beyond any of the other state education. LSU is a sports program. I had friends who would come in, they would come back home for the summer and take summer classes at UNO and swear that they would never do it again. It was too hard. So, yeah, we'll see if the standards stay.
3: Well, hey, ladies and gentlemen, it is that segment. And you know what? It's a connection with the interview today. The behind the story, service dogs for veterans.

0: All right, ladies and gentlemen, today, service dogs help veterans navigate crowds, interrupt nightmares, respond to panic attacks, retrieve medication, and regain independence. But where did that partnership begin? Well, we did some research, and the story goes back more than a century. To the battlefields of World War I, thousands of soldiers returned home with devastating injuries. Some had lost their sight because of gunfire, explosions, and chemical weapons. In Germany, a physician named Dr. Gerald Stalling noticed that his dog appeared to watch over one of his blinded patients. That observation gave him an idea. Could dogs be professionally trained to guide soldiers who could no longer see? In 1916, Stalling opened what is widely recognized as one of the world's first guide dog schools. German shepherds were trained to help blinded veterans safely navigate obstacles and regain some of the independence that they had lost. However, the idea had not taken yet hold in America. That began in 1927 when an American man named Morris Frank read an article about dogs being trained in Europe to guide veterans blinded during World War I. Frank had lost his sight as a young man, and at that time, blind Americans had a very little independence. They often depended upon relatives, friends, or strangers to help them travel. Frank contacted the article's author, Dorothy Harrison Udis, an American dog trainer living in Switzerland. He asked her to train a dog, guide dog for him, and interest, she agreed. Frank traveled to Switzerland and was partnered with a German shepherd named Buddy. Together, they learned how to move through streets, avoid obstacles, cross intersections, and function as a team. In 1928, Frank and Buddy returned to the United States. Reporters gathered in New York City to watch Buddy guide Frank safely across a busy street. Automobiles surrounded them. Horns blowing, traffic moved in every direction, but Buddy successfully led Frank across. People witnessed something that they have never imagined. A dog was not simply providing companionship, but yet Buddy was performing specific tasks that allowed a person with a disability to live more independently. Frank and Udis founded the Seeing Eye in 1929. Creating America's first established guide dog school. For decades, guide dogs were primarily associated with blindness. Eventually, trainers realized dogs could be taught to assist people with other disabilities as well. Dogs learned to alert people who were deaf, retrieve dropped objects, open doors, provide physical stability, detect medical emergencies, and summon assistance. But another need was becoming increasingly visible. Veterans were returning from Vietnam, Iraq, and Afghanistan. Other conflicts carrying injuries that could not always be seen. Post-traumatic stress disorder could cause nightmares, panic attacks, hypervigilance, isolation, and severe anxiety in crowded places. A veteran might appear physically unharmed while fighting an exhausting battle inside their mind. Trainers began asking another important question. If dogs could guide veterans who had lost their sight, could they also assist veterans struggling with invisible wounds of war? Well, in 2007, the service dog organization NEEDS developed a pilot program for veterans with PTSD. In 2009, the program placed its first psychiatric service dog with a veteran. This represented another major step in the evolution of the service dog. A psychiatric service dog is different from a pet or emotional support animal. These dogs are individually trained to perform tasks connected to a person's disability. They may not recognize the beginning of a panic attack and interrupt it. They can wake a veteran from a nightmare, create a safe barrier in a crowded room, check a house before the veteran enters, retrieving medication or guide their handler towards an exit. But their impact can extend beyond those individual tasks. Service dog gives a veteran a reason to get out of bed. And that ain't no lie. You gotta feed them. They don't care about daylight savings time. Yeah. The dog can make it possible to enter a grocery store, attend a family gathering, or leave a home that has gradually became a place of isolation. The veteran learns to trust the dog, and through the relationship may begin trusting the world again. That brings us to Mary Peters and Canine Partners for Patriots. Mary's organization pairs veterans living with PTSD, traumatic brain injury, or military sexual trauma with rescue dogs. The veteran doesn't simply receive a finished service dog. A veteran and the dog participate together, training together, developing communication, confidence, and trust as a team. In many cases, both enter the program needing another chance. A rescue dog needed safety, direction, and purpose. More than a century ago, dogs began guiding blinded soldiers through a world that they could no longer see. But today, organizations like Canine Partners for Patriots continue that mission by helping veterans navigate wounds the rest of the world may never see. The uniform may be put away, but the deployment may be over. But for many veterans, another battle continues after they return home. Sometimes the partner who helps them through the battle walks beside them on four legs. And that, ladies and gentlemen, is the story behind Service Dog for Veterans. Ladies and gentlemen, it is that time. It is final thoughts.
1: At Project ML, gratitude. Our mission is simple: to give motorcycles to veterans who need the kind of peace and freedom that only a ride can give. We sponsor charity events and rides to generate donations to fund the acquisition of some bikes, while direct bike donations make up the rest. We seek to provide a little motorcycle healing to capable vets.
0: Ladies and gentlemen, just so you know, ML Gratitude organization that's amazing. Google them. Their outlet is Wind Therapy. If you have a veteran or you're a veteran yourself and you don't have a ride and you would like a motorcycle, go to their website. Nominate you or nominate another veteran for your chance to receive a free motorcycle. I'm very proud of this organization. Since I've been a part of this organization, they have gifted, I believe, 32 motorcycles to 32 deserving veterans within the last 6 years. And that, ladies and gentlemen, is a remarkable task. So look into them. All right. Let's do this, guys. 15 seconds. Caveman, what did you learn today?
2: I learned that healthcare system in Colorado, it's not just affecting my mom's work. It's affecting everyone's. My mom's, when I grew up, she was doing dialysis, working in dialysis centers, people that have diabetes and stuff, getting blood work. She always had issues with that job, and still working in the healthcare field, always has a bunch of issues at work. And it's like, I can see why now. I can see why.
0: HG!
3: I learned a lot about the history of service dogs and how they came to be. You know, I never really quite knew the full history and how they got connected to the military and everything. So that was good to learn today.
0: MJ.
4: I got to piggyback off of what HG said. I agree with him. We learned a lot about service dogs. I'm very impressed with Mary Peters' work. I had no idea that all dogs could naturally pick up scents like this. And it's really just whether or not you want to or don't want to. when it comes to a canine. It's fascinating. And I'm wondering now what organization we have in Colorado that does the same thing as Mary that maybe we can work with here.
0: Well, so we have Freedom Service Dogs. That's a big one. And then we had Joel from Soul Incorporation. He came in here in Westminster. Mm-hmm. They do that as well. There's a lot of replicable service dogs. Well, organizations out there.
4: Yeah, I think this is a great opportunity for MBR to get our veterans in Colorado into Mary's program so that we can train and get some help out here.
0: Right? Oh no, I totally agree.
4: It's so awesome. What did you learn, Joel?
0: Well, I think, I've learned, so I've been in the service dog world for a long, long time, and one thing that I've learned, was number one, how they pick a service dog, it depends on like them. Like if they're naturally calm and they consider, they can be a service dog. But if a service dog is sitting there like licking himself in a grocery store or sniffing or something, that is a dead giveaway that chances are that's a poser service dog.
4: That's right. So, look out for that little chihuahua in a tutu and a stroller.
0: Yep, exactly. And, if you have a service dog, one thing that you will learn is, my wife had to deal with it. She wasn't too thrilled, but after a while, she got close to him. But you have to sleep with your service dog so that they get close to you.
4: I slept with my dog. I always sleep with my animals.
0: Right. Well, see, when I grew up in the country, back in Indiana,
4: you can't have a dog in your bed.
0: Well, my dad would not let me have a dog or a cat anything.
4: Same. This is me as an adult. Yeah. I hear you. We love our dogs.
0: So, that's what I learned. And everybody, before we get out of here, we want to make sure that we report to everybody. Beaker has a special announcement.
5: Beaker's safety briefing. Never leave a grill and watch the weather. Never leave a grill unattend a life jacket. Veterans in crisis, then press 1. Safety first. Beaker out.
0: All right, so
4: big on that life jacket.
0: Right? So, hey, check this out, ladies and gentlemen. I don't think that we're going to have an interview next week. I think we're going to go ahead and take a day off on September 11th. I encourage you and I strongly recommend everybody do something for September 11th. Go to a memorial, go visit your veteran. It happened.
4: Man,
0: and it has changed our world forever since that day. So with that being said, MJ, it was great being here with you again. We will we'll see.
4: I have to work next Friday. Yeah, real work. I got my real work.
0: Yeah, I think we'll be back together in October.
4: We'll be back the following week.
0: Yeah. Okay. All right. Okay. So we're gonna take Friday off, and then we'll. We'll see you back next week. I believe that next week we're going to be having Misfit Nation on, but it hasn't been confirmed yet. So with that being said, everybody here at MBR, we want to say we are here for you, not for us. And they all said, giving veterans a voice. Have a great weekend, everybody. Bye-bye.
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7: 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Welcome.

Welcome to Love Letters from God. We're going to talk about loneliness today. I'm wondering, I don't know who all listens to this, but I'm reasonably sure that there's some lonely people out there. And they're wondering just what life is all about. It's pretty tough. And we want to look at some of that situation here today. Loneliness. Is there anything in God's love letters that has anything to do with loneliness? Now, some of you here too, who are expressing this loneliness, are warriors. You've been fighters for your country, and you've given the best you had. And then you wonder if anybody really cares. When we are depressed, we often feel lonely, and we feel that nobody cares what happens to us. And the immense opposition that we sometimes face in a community where God isn't really honored much. And we live in that kind of a case, that kind of a community. When we face a community like that sometimes, it can make us feel isolated and foolish if we haven't stand for God, for instance. It feels like the whole world is against us. And we feel that we're fighting a losing battle for what we believe in. And the people that once stood with us, maybe they just don't seem to be there anymore. Now, in God's love letter, he covers all kinds of situations. And there are some examples of individuals in that love letter, of individuals that felt just like that. Elijah is one of them. He had been very successful in standing for God, and then all of a sudden he was afraid that they were going to kill him, and he ran off. Found himself in a cave all by himself, and he thought he was the only one that cared. But God had to remind him that there were a whole lot of other people that cared just like he did. He just didn't know who they were. He had to remind them of who they were. When you and I have situations like that in our own lives, it's such times like that that the Lord wants to open our eyes to the community of other people around us who do feel the same way we do. The Lord told Elijah that there were 7,000 people who cared for the Lord as much as he did. Now that's a lot of people. And Elijah had to be reminded of that fact. He wasn't alone. He wasn't the only one either that had those kind of experiences. There's just people everywhere. You and I don't know where they are. Just like I don't know how far this
this radio program goes. I don't know who's listening and who's not, but I know that the Lord's message is true and it'll get where it needs to go. So we're going to look at some psalms now. They're short psalms, and we're going to notice some of these same ideas. Let's turn to Psalm number 99. The Lord reigns. Let the peoples tremble. He dwells between the cherubim. Let the earth be moved. The Lord is great in Zion, and he is high above all the peoples. Let them praise your great and awesome name. He is holy. The king's strength also loves justice. You have established equity. You have executed justice and righteousness in Jacob. Exalt the Lord our God and worship at his footstool. He is holy. Moses and Aaron were among his priests. And Samuel was among those who called upon his name. They called upon the Lord, and he answered them. He spoke to them in the cloudy pillar. They kept his testimonies and the ordinances that he gave them. You answered them, O Lord our God. You were to them the God who forgives. Though you took vengeance on their deeds, exalt the Lord our God and worship at his holy hill, for the Lord our God is holy. So is Psalm 99. Notice in that psalm that the Lord's always listening. He's always there. He wants to hear what we have on our mind. But at the same time that he wants to hear that, he wants us to know that he's going to be there to back us as long as we are backing him. Let's jump over to Psalms 101. I will sing of mercy and justice to you, O Lord. I will sing praises. I will behave wisely in a perfect way. Oh, when will you come to me? I will walk within my house with a perfect heart. I will set nothing wicked before my eyes. I hate the work of those who fall away. It shall not cling to me. A perverse heart shall depart from me. I will not know wickedness. Whoever secretly slanders his neighbor, him I will destroy. The one who has a haughty look and a proud heart, him I will not endure. My eyes shall be on the faithful of the land, that they may dwell with me. He who walks in a perfect way, he shall serve me. He who works deceit shall not dwell within my house. He who tells lies shall not continue in my presence. Early I will destroy all the wicked of the land, that I may cut off all the evildoers from the city of the Lord. Again, this is a short psalm, 101, telling the Lord is there as long as we're there with him as well. Let's jump over to Psalms 110. Now I notice another short psalm that is David is
talking about there. Psalms 110. The Lord said to my Lord, sit at my right hand till I make your enemies your footstool. The Lord shall send me the rod of your strength out of Zion, rule in the midst of your enemies.

the heads of many countries. He shall drink of the brook by the wayside. Therefore, he shall lift up his head. Another church psalm that tells us the Lord is always going to be there. Don't feel like you're by yourself. The Lord is always going to be there. Let's jump over to Psalms 149. Or rather, 144 is the one I'm looking for. Blessed be the Lord, my rock, who trains my hands for war and my fingers for battle, my loving kindness and my fortress, my high tower and my deliverer, my shield and the one in whom I take refuge, who subdues my people under me. Lord, what is man that you take knowledge of him, or the son of man that you are mindful of him? Man is like a breath. His days are like a parting shadow. Bow down your heavens, O Lord, and come down. Touch the mountains and they shall smoke. Flash forth lightning and scatter them. Shout out your arrows and destroy them. Stretch out your hand from above. Rescue me and deliver me out of great waters, from the hand of foreigners whose mouths speak lying words and whose right hand is a right hand of falsehood. I will sing a new song to you, O God, on a harp of 10 strings. I will sing praises to you, the one who gives salvation to kings, who delivers David his servant from the deadly sword. Rescue me, deliver me from the hand of foreigners, whose mouth speaks lying words, and whose right hand is a right hand of falsehood, that our sons may be as plants grown up in their youth, that our daughters may be as pillars sculptured in palace style, that our barns may be full, supplying all kinds of produce, that our sheep may bring forth thousands and 10,000s in our fields, that our oxen may be well laden, that there be no breaking in or going out, that there be no outcry in our streets. Happy are the people who are in such a state. Happy are the people whose God is the Lord. And so was Psalm number 144. The peace of God is a state of genuine, meaningful happiness. Peace and happiness are not one and the same thing. No one can be happy in a deep and meaningful way if you don't also have peace. So look for peace with the Lord. And as you have peace with the Lord, happiness will come. The Apostle Paul is another example of one who experienced peaceful happiness as well as having met and embraced the risen Christ. Paul knew that he had been forgiven for all of the people that he had imprisoned and had killed and everything else. And he could affirm that the words of this psalm in 144, happy are those whose lawless deeds are forgiven and who are covered

Happy is the man to whom the Lord shall not impute sin. Does God desire for you and me to be happy? Absolutely. But the happiness that we experience derives from the unshakable truth that we have been forgiven and we live in a state of peace with God through Jesus Christ. Biblical happiness comes from being in the right relationship and fellowship with our God. And he tells us in his love letter how to come into that relationship. Shall we pray? Our Father in heaven, we do get lonely sometimes. We pray for your peace. We pray for your understanding that there are a lot of others all over the world who are just like us. And we need you. We all need you. We're happy that you are there. And we're happy that in your love letter, you remind us of that fact. We're happy that your son Jesus came and made everything available to us. And we pray this in his name. Amen. And that's it for today.

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0: Good morning. Welcome or welcome back to that 10X Friend podcast. Before I begin, as usual, I want to give a shout out to MB Radio. Thank you. Just thank you. I appreciate it. Okay, well, let's get to it. I don't know if you guys have experienced this, but I certainly have, and more so now throughout the years as we move into the 2020s or and beyond. So I've noticed or felt like, wow, you know what? Why is everything, our surroundings seem less colorful? Everything seems to be beigeified. That's the word that I put in the title. It just doesn't make sense. Everything seems so boring. Like, new buildings are popping up. They look like they came out of the same, you know, cookie cutter sort of thing. They're lacking the characteristics that we find so enticing in history, right? Even in, I would say, 1950s, 60s, 70s, 80s. It's all sort of a palette of gray, beige, subdued, blocky. There's no, the Victorian buildings, you know, that had the carvings and the different colors and the, yeah, well, but more and more now, and that's the difference I started noticing. I'm like, okay, so when I walk into any big box stores, you can always find yourself confronted. I mean, confronted, you're like, whoa, that's a lot of TVs. Like, and it seems like they're getting bigger and bigger and bigger and bigger too. Like, that's a whole wall. Like, and wow, you know, the images are coming out of it, like off of the screen. Like, wow, they're so beautiful, you know, because they have the little, I don't know, whatever plastic they sort of adhere to the screen. HD, you know. Whatever high definition, whatever colors and all this stuff for your game playing, for just regular viewing, and there's this loop, continuous loop of extraordinary images, like fields of flower, rainbow color flowers, right? And it's I guess it's the drone. Maybe drone images of it sweeping over this field of rainbow color flowers and surrounded by grass that is so green. Like I, you know, wrote in my description, you swear you're benefited from the chlorophyll that's being synthesized, and, you know, because of the oxygen and all this stuff. And you can almost, because there's a slight breeze also too, you can see flowers sort of, and the grass making a soft wave, and you swear if you stood there long enough and stared at an image, you can feel it almost. It's so real. It is so real. You know, as much as I try to stay away from, like, the wall of being confronted by the wall of big screens, or whatever size the screen is, sometimes I am just captivated, so drawn to whatever's being put on display of life, right? Obviously, it's not artificial images, because we logically understand that if it's like a cartoon, well, yeah, those images can be vivid and very colorful, but that's not real life. We can walk away like, ah, whatever. But when it's the depiction is real life, we're drawn to it. You're like, wow, that's so awesome. And from what I was saying before, when we look around, like, it seems like our world, our environments are being beigeified. Like, everything looks like the inside of a bagel. Very bland, right? I'm not saying bagel is not good, does not taste good. Or like bread. Like, it's not colorful. It's beige. It's like the, I guess if for all of us who went to boot camp, really, no, it's the inside of the squad bed. You're like, oh, it's all the same, like brown, beige. I don't think there's white because it would get too dirty. But it's so boring. It's like eating oatmeal every day for every meal. That's what it feels like. But if you just suppose those two images, like, but if you put yourself in front of these TVs, all the images, they're colorful, they're vivid, you're like, I'm just so drawn in by it. You want to disappear into the images, like, because it seems so much more exciting. It's so alive. It's alive. Anybody who's watched Young Frankenstein? Most of the time when I do get caught up into watching those, sometimes I'm just like, oh, that would be so awesome. I do have to pull myself away from those screens because life is lifing. And when I do walk away, I feel sort of like this being let down, like, oh, man, I have to go back to the humdrum, whatever, oatmeal eaten every day, every meal life. And it just doesn't feel as colorful, right? It doesn't feel colorful. It doesn't look colorful. It just is compared to what we're being shown on the TV. And it doesn't matter what we're watching because whatever the technology is, it feels like all the colors that are popping off the screen are heightened. Like, how come the red is so red in there? And when I look at it out here, just like, meh. And I never quite understood, never gave it a second thought when I walked away. I'm like, gotta go back to real life. Instead of, I wanted to dive into those images. That would have been great, you know? But I never understood why, or even thought about why I felt sort of somber or sad and just kind of let out a big sigh. It wasn't until recently when I sold my house that I sort of made the connection. It started like, oh, maybe that's why. I promise I will build a bridge to it. When we sell, anybody who sold a house recently, especially in recent years, of course you have to stage it. You have to make sure it looks nice. You have to live there, but make it look like you don't live there. And the realtors often give you the advice, don't have pictures up. Make sure if you have accent walls, like just say you have like whatever color, paint over it. You want the walls to be basically this color, right? Because not everybody likes different color walls. So at the end of this whole staging period of your house, the inside of it, everything is beigeified. They don't want you to have anything in particular that's too much for this, too much for that. Basically, you're selling it to the masses and not those who potentially will have the same taste as you. And I don't know who really do have the same taste. And even for individuals who may not be selling their house, if you look inside a lot, because a lot of people now actually do film or, you know, do their little social media posts from the inside of the house, even while living in there and not having to consider selling or appealing to the public who may be coming to see the house, you can see a lot of it is toned down. Like it became popular, I think, in the early 2000s, this subdued look, right? Some at most things are off-white, beige, white, like green, not green, gray. And then your surroundings also become the same palette. And also when I was mentioning the buildings, they're also the same color. So from the environments that we live in to the environments that we go out to that encounter us, it's slowly being, like the color is being bleached out for reasons unknown to me. I don't know why. Well, here lies my theory. Compared to even when I said in like 80s, you know, because people walked around with loud shirts and, you know, big hair, which I did appreciate that. And, you know, all the colors, so bright. And even in our own homes, we had neon, we had all this. And usually we lived in homes with like shag carpet of different, very bright colors. I'm not saying the best colors, like just weird. Like potentially you could have been living in houses that were built in the, early 1900s, like, or mid 1900s during the war, post-war, and you have pink sinks or teal or whatever. And our houses were also filled with colorful little knickknacks and gadgets. And we had those couches that were, oh my goodness. I don't know if you guys remember, or you probably had this, couches that were filled with like flowers. There was a meme where a army dude was wearing the sort of, I don't know, the gray looking camis. I think they still called the BDU, I'm not sure. But he sort of disappeared into it. That, those kind of couches, I mean, granted they were not the prettiest, but they still brought some sort of like pattern, color. And we may not appreciate all the colors of the past, but of our environments, but nonetheless, there was color. There were things didn't all blend together like just a big bowl of mashed potatoes, you know, or oatmeal. I keep saying I must be hungry. I'm using a lot of food references, but why? Like selling my house? Like, oh God, I can't. I basically put away every piece, if not all of it, that had any sort of color for fear of causing somebody to be like, oh, I did not like that in there. That was, you know, her decorations were awful. And I could not see myself living in the house, which my decorations would have been gone. They could have put whatever. So I had to make it as mild as possible. And that's when I started thinking, huh, wow. So this trend versus the trend of having HD TVs that are big as your wall with life popping out at you at maximum speed at saturated colors. So colors are so saturated and so seen life, filled with life compared to what we live around. We are now, we want to, we need to be stimulated in that way, right? Not just colors, because more and more now. Even if it's depicting real life, or not real life, but just life, everything pops. It's so pop, it's popping it on the TV compared to our life. And it's increasingly, subtly, but increasingly making us look at, live in the images of the TV, right? Because our environment is so bland that the only excitement, the only what, not excitement, stimulation, like real, what we think life should be is not what we're living, but what's being depicted on the TV. We want to go in there. So we increasingly immerse ourselves into those images and watch the fields of rainbow colored flowers and the green grass. And we stay inside glued to the TV, needing more and more of life on screen instead of life in real life, in our reality, surrounded by beigeified everything. Seems like we don't have a choice. Like, why can't I disappear into that? Why does life have to be this? Because if you walk around being colorful, right, you'll get noticed. And some people do choose that, but most people have, because we buy what's being sold, right? And even the clothes, as a woman, I look at different companies, you know, you go online, you're just scrolling, you're doom scrolling, because why? And I look at all the different clothing colors, and they're pretty bland, right? There's really no choice. So we are being almost forced by the environmental factors to envy what's being displayed on the screen, because that's what we think real life should be, but what we live is completely different. Is this how the industries are? You can say this is conspiracy theory, but I find my, maybe this is just me, okay? So, but I do find myself longing for, to be in those images. Like, I'm not talking about crazy stuff. I don't watch true crime and stuff like that. I'm talking about, like, people go on vacation. Wow, they give the best images, right? They give the highlight reel of what they experience, not the mundane, not the bland mashed potatoes, oatmeal version, right? And we're living life that life doesn't have highlight reels in a bridge time. Like, oh, people, when they go on vacation, of course I'm not going to show you, oh my goodness, I sat in the freaking airplane seat for 10 hours and I couldn't move and my legs were dying. Like, they go to when they arrive, when they were went to wherever, this monument, this place, and they were awed and the people and the environment was great. And so that also adds, quote unquote, color. Seems life is more vivid on screen because it's not in real time. It's condensed to only show us the good, the beautiful, vivid part, right? The rainbow color flowers or whatever you like, the race driver speeding down this roadway and just, oh, wow, you know, but not the, I don't know, the maintenance that goes into the cars. Any of the things that we perceive as being beige, like, oh my God, I know I have to do this, and it's so boring. They show you the final outcome. Like, let's just say a fitness influencer, and they show you a picture of themselves just cut, and they're beautiful, their body is they're strong and all this stuff. American Ninja? I don't watch those shows, but they compete in these difficult, very challenging athletic competitions, and you see them, you see they are ripped with muscle and they did all these fantastic things, but very seldom do we see the mundane, like they get up every day at maybe, I don't know, 4-3 in the morning to work out for hours. That's mundane. That's the mashed potatoes. What we're seeing is the when they are competing and they're doing all these feats of just great physicality, I don't know. That's like Thanksgiving. Not only did you have mashed potatoes, now you have the cranberry sauce, you have people there, there's jolly music playing. Nobody's fighting. We're talking about good Thanksgiving, right? And like life comes together and it's just like, wow, that's life. And we're watching them, we're so drawn in. But it ultimately, or not ultimately, slowly it's eroding our own enjoyment of life, real life, with its own highlight reels. It just comes in a longer duration, right? We have those highlight reels too. That's what those people on TV are showing, those highlight reels, those beautiful moments that make us feel alive. And more we're just, we would rather be living life in the screens or on the screens or it within the stories that's being, within life that's being displayed on screens than living our real life. And what's stopping us to say, okay, you're living in your house, you're not selling it. If your house, I'm renting, so I'm not doing this. What's stopping anybody from putting up that really, I don't know, a bright yellow wall? Or maybe make your whole house bright yellow, whatever color, right? Just to add color and bring back the knickknacks that we had or people had from even the 80s or potentially even the early 90s or 40s or the 50s, and make your house colorful so you're living a colorful life instead of longing for this colorful life that is being put on display while our environment, this is not, some of it is within our control, how we live within our own environment. But while life is being drained, real life is being drained of its colors, we can still inject color into our own lives, the same that's being displayed on the TV. But with the highlight reels, which also inject color, right? This colorful life that we want. But we can notice those moments. It might take a little longer, but we can capture it. We can put it down. We can document it and then look back on the highlights, on the vividness of our own life to rival anything that can be displayed on TV. Real life is so much more colorful. I can't get away from this colorful thing because that's how they entice us. They just... Oh, look at all this. It's so much more exciting. Real life is so much more exciting when taken in the collective than anything they can put on TV. Our lives, right? Like, put on something colorful today. Like, don't. There are plenty of resale stores that sell very bright whatever, right? inject the color into your own life. Go see fields of flower, rainbow color flowers, if you can. If you live near, gardens, go see it. Maybe that's not your thing. Go to a museum or go for a walk in the fall and actually enjoy the changing of the colors, right? Instead of living life, peering life and wishing we were living life through screens. And I suppose that's why a lot of us are addicted to screens and just 24/7, because it's the dopamine hit, right? There's so many different factors, but I really do believe that we are collectively being almost hypnotized to disregard real life and to dive into this images that are curated, captured, the highlight reels that add color to life that we want to live in a way to control. I know, here we go. I should have put on a tinfoil hat. I didn't think of it until now. But I don't know if it's so much as a conspiracy theory, but now the ice cream we eat doesn't taste as good as the same ice cream that's being shown on the TV, right? Because it seems like it's brighter, it's tastier, because the actors are like, wow, it's so good, right? And we have it in front of us, and while we're watching TV, we don't even notice what it tastes like, how our taste buds respond to it, right? We keep filling our lives up with images, which also distort what real life is. Those like the color saturated images that are being brought up on the screens, it's not real. It is not real. There's no way. It's just not real. Okay. But the color that we can put, the colors that we can experience, right? The colors that we can experience in life, whether through pictures or to your surroundings or your own highlight reel that adds the burst of color in your life, that's real. That will stick with us without leaving a longing for this artificially injected. It's like lip fillers, right? It's not real, okay? We all know it. It's not real. And severe frown lines, what are those? Anyways, I'm just saying, if you get Botox, that's not real. You think you're adding a little color because you're getting older, right? You're actually removing the color from your life. I'm not saying you shouldn't take care of yourself. I guess people want to do what they want to do, but that's part of the gradual beauty of life, or not beauty. Like a lot of us, well, I'm older. I do have lots of severe frown lines, not frown lines, but lines, wrinkles. But that shows me that I lived. And when we voluntarily erase the color of our lives, I mean, the colorful life that we have lived, from the signs, from our skin, from maybe our dress, how we act, how we behave, how we want to decorate, what kind of, cars we want to drive. Well, we're beigifying it and giving all these artificial narratives, colors, the control to sort of manipulate in our own minds, like, oh, my life is so boring. I wish it wasn't like that. But when we look around, it's not so. For those who have, I know I'm everywhere. I just feel unnerved by how life has become colorless, like by design, if you look around the environment, right? I live in a pretty old city, and there are not as many cookie cutter houses, and I walk around, there's stained glass that gives the building character. Versus, I've also lived in California where all the houses, basically you had choice of like three different houses on the same block. It basically, you can walk into anybody's house and know exactly the layout and all this stuff. You don't have to ask, where's the bathroom, right? But here you do. And it's slowly, slowly eroding. Life, like the beauty of life, for this gray commercialized thing, industrial, very sterile, and that's unnerving to me. And I do find myself that's where I guess I want to share. I do find myself longing for the beautiful images being shown across my screen, and I sit and I look around and I'm like, ah, oh, my life is so boring. But it's not so. It's not so. Like when I look at my fur baby, he's colorful. He's colorful, right? He adds color. He injects color into my life. Every time I take him out to, you know, do his business, I found that he sneezes. He's so happy. I guess he's so happy he sneezes, right? And he's wagging his tail. And sometimes he dances a little. And that's colorful. That's like, I can feel the burst of like, let's just say, you know, happiness is, I don't know if you feel this way, but it's like a burst of yellow sun kind of popping into my life right then and there. Sometimes I'm like, dude, you're like, when he dances, he will step on my feet. I'm like, dude, you're crushing my feet. Right? Even that is, it adds color. But it wasn't until recently that I noticed these things, because I didn't have the bandwidth because of all the stuff with my house. Those who have listened to me for a while, you know, I had, oh my goodness, that was crazy. But I started noticing these things and how he would do different things. And he is a big, he covers a wide color palette in my life, right? He brings me joy, and it's colorful joy. And sometimes he frustrates me. And that's also another different color. I don't know if you can really see that on screen. I know I do watch a lot of those videos on screen about how puppies do crazy things and make people laugh, but that feels flat to me because it's not my own. It's not his pen name is Jojo, okay? It's not Jojo doing those things. While I can relate and I think they're cute, it's almost like I'm alive, you know? When he does those things, it injects color into my life. It injects life into my life. It is incomparable. Nothing on screen can ever, ever compete with what he does. And I wonder, can we take back the control? Sure, we can. You can be like the 70s and dress in outrageous colors. You can be like the 80s and dress in outrageous colors. You can be like the 40s and 50s and how women dressed, men dressed with being dapper, right? They had the fedora looking hats and women did the hair. And be your own color. Be colorful. Not just in what you wear and what you eat and how, what color your surroundings are, but notice the colors in your own life, which is unrivaled. no TV can rival it. And you have the resources to go see the Fields of Flower rather than to watch it on TV. Wouldn't it be better? Wouldn't that feel more alive? Wouldn't that be more colorful in real life? I just think we have been sort of slowly being cornered into not paying attention to our own colorful lives by design. And we seek the highlight reels of somebody else's life, even though they had to live that mundane thing, but they presented as, look at how exciting my life is, and yours is not. But our lives are colorful, depending on, and it doesn't have to be just all happy, because I don't know how, I don't think we can function like that. It's all of the colors of the rainbow, right? It could be because you're mad. You were so spectacularly mad at something. Well, that's color. You were so moved. You were crying. That's color. That's colorful. That's a vivid blue for me, right? Perhaps you fell in love with a piece of music and you couldn't stop listening to it for hours and days, maybe months. That's color. It imprinted this feeling that nothing on screen can elicit from you as what you're experiencing can do. And nothing imprints in your memory. Because when we close our eyes, you may not see life as color, because I'm using it as a metaphor. The different nuanced feelings. You could have been sad, glad, and, you know, a little nostalgic all at the same time. And sure, maybe a movie that you saw triggered something like it, but you will soon forget. We don't really remember movies, right? We remember the only reason why we relate to movies that bring our colorful emotions back is because we've experienced it. We know how that feels, that sort of how it feels in the heart and the mind. And if, for those who are just listening, I'm doing, when I say the colorful life, I'm doing air quotes, because that's what I see as adding color, right? And that's why I see us being so drawn to those big screens. That's colorful life. Life is colorful in the screens, because guess what? The color saturation, you can change color saturation, right? You can make it bland if you want to. That's why we're so fixed on it, because we feel that our lives are not colorful, because it's being beigeified. It really is. And we're sort of going along with it. I'm not saying we're consciously doing it, but just by design, we're like, okay, McDonald's looks like it's just a big old gray box. Okay. I miss when they had the, you know, ball pits where you can probably catch every disease. You know, it was colorful. There's no such thing now. But we do have agency over how we live our own colorful lives, experience the color within our own lives, instead of being captured in totality by whatever they feed us on screen. Take back control. Do it in your own way. It doesn't have to be clothes. It doesn't have to be how you paint your house. It can just be that you are living in color. Wait, wasn't that a show? I'm getting old. I can't remember. So, see, that's colorful. I don't know which color shame is, but I felt it. So I don't remember. But yeah, like, you can live your life in full HD color saturation to whatever you want to. You don't have to stare at a TV. You don't have to long for it, because you are living it. just meh. Let TV be TV and let us be the real artists, the masters that we can live our life in our own colorful way. I think perhaps that can be one of the factors that will remove us from being so glued to all the screens, because I'm glued to screens, right? And but you know, the one I have to take JoJo out, oh, I noticed he's very colorful. Him's little dance, it's a burst of light for me. It's very bright. So I guess, as usual, most of this stuff I talk about is because I notice it and I find deficiency in myself, and I'm sharing it because, man, life seems just like a big old bowl of mashed potatoes. And I love mashed potatoes, but living life in that beigeified way is boring because I did it. I don't have to eat mashed potatoes all the time. Even if I loved it, it gets boring. It's because I got bamboozled. I got hypnotized. I got tricked into thinking that a digital projected image of life is so much richer in color than what I'm living, which is not true. I hope I was able to draw build a bridge for, you know, selling the house, because I had to beigeify everything. Like, man, it's so boring. Who will want to buy this? And still, I had people like, oh, I can never do that. That's just too, I can't, I don't like those colors. I'm like, what? I didn't understand it. So that was the string that sort of unraveled everything, that eventually pulled the light bulb moment, like, aha, I get it. The light came on. So I wanted to share it. Our lives are so much more colorful than what is presented on TV. And if you have the opportunity and the resources to go see those colorful things that you want to experience in your life, then do it. And if you prefer to add color to your own life, then do it. We have the control. And I hope we can collectively take back the beauty of life, the color of life, how colorful life is, away from industries that are designed to remove us from the beauty within our own lives. Yeah, I think I beat that horse enough. So, as usual, I'll see you guys in 2 weeks. And thank you for being here and listening to my deep thoughts. Not really. I do remember there was a skit on SNL about deep thoughts. Our mind just is ridiculous. But thank you for being here and listening to me. And I pray for you guys all the time. Until 2 weeks from now, have a blessed day.
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0: Hey, welcome to another episode of Hot Takes with the Murph Man. I am the Murph Man. I'm here with my co-host, Connor. Oh, what's up, bro?
1: Morning.
0: Not a good morning, just morning, huh?
1: Yeah, just morning.
0: Hey, let me tell you, I have a question for you. When you think about what's going on around the world, what do you think is some big things going on right now? I'm just curious.
1: I don't even know anything that's going on right now.
0: Sure you do. Dolly Parton passed away. Tim Curry passed away. Peter Cullen passed away. Everyone passed away. God damn. Right?
1: Yeah, that's true.
0: That is true. Everyone's passed away, man. I'm telling you. It's not any fun right now looking at the news. But I did hear something I want to share with you. You know, Trump has been changing the names of the Gulf of Mexico to Gulf of America, then Lake Ontario to Lake America. Well, there's one thing, I don't know if you know the story about Canadian geese. They fly down south every summer or every winter or whatever. And actually, they fly in pairs. So, like, if one dies, the other one almost gives up on life, right? Mm-hmm. But I think they're going to rename them to Donald Ducks. Mm. No? You didn't like that one?
1: No. I did not like that one at all.
0: You didn't like that one at all? Why not? That was funny.
1: To you, probably.
0: It is funny to me. It is funny. It's funny to everybody. I promise you it is. But yeah, Donald Ducks. That was one thing I saw on TikTok this morning. It was pretty funny. What do you think? Should they give Dolly Parton her day on 9/25?
1: No.
0: Why not?
1: Why would they?
0: Because she's amazing. Do you know how much she's done for people?
1: No.
0: You don't know what she's done for people.
1: No.
0: During the Gatlinburg fires, like, I think 100 families lost their homes. She gave them money, like $1,000 a month each. And then when everything was said and done, she helped build their houses, and she also gave them $5,000 to buy furniture and whatnot.
1: Wow.
0: She has scholarships for kids. She did a lot of stuff. And they had this thing called the Presidential Medal of Honor, which is like the president gives you the highest award the civilian can get. And Biden and Trump both tried to give her one, so it wasn't like Republican or Democrat, but she turned them both down because she was not political at all. And I saw an interview with Obama, and Obama was asked, how come you never gave her a Presidential Medal of Honor? And his answer was real simple. He says, I thought she already had one. He just, because she had done so much, he just assumed she had gotten one. You know, so she really, really, really has done a lot of stuff, you know. So rest in peace, right? But let me tell you something. We're here on MBR Talk Roku. If you're watching us live, let's see, are we live yet?
1: Yes, we are.
0: I'm sorry. I'm on my page. I was looking at that. If you're watching us on NBR Talk Roku, thank you for watching. If you're watching us on any other channel, you can watch us on NBR Talk Roku. You'll be able to watch our videos as well. And at Pure Hot Takes, you can check out our social medias there. And we'll be able to do that soon here. So if you're in the chat, come in, chat with us, and let us know what's going on. I'll tell you what, Connor, you ready to start the show this morning?
1: Yes, sir.
0: All right, I say it's time to ignite the fuse.
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0: That's right. 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What could that entail, Connor? You know what I mean? It's one of those things when your coworkers, mentors, and your allies are all part of your greatest career assets because you're at work with these people, and you need to have a great network set up with them, okay? So that's what we're going to be talking about today, is this building your network. So as we talk about this, I want you to think about what it is that we're doing. Okay. Mm-hmm. We talk about work, we talk about everything going on, and we get to the point where we've been talking about, like, from how to start college, moving on to adulthood and getting a job and everything. And we were talking about managers last week, right? We talked about the business etiquette, how to communicate at work, all of that stuff. But what I think is most interesting to me is when we talk about this, what's it called? These topics, that it's something that everyone can use, okay? This one in particular, because this is having a network of people. It's one of those things, when you think about it, that you don't realize how much having those contacts matter, okay? Because it's not only at work, it is everywhere. And it's one of those things when, yeah, you become friends at work, but it's not about making friends. It's about helping you with your job. And I've said this before, and I don't know if you remember. What do you think is the most important person at the job?
1: The boss.
0: The boss?
1: I would think.

0: I'll give you an example. We had to turn in paperwork when we had new cases, right? And I started a group, and I wanted to start after the first of the month, but they insisted I started the week before. And I told my secretary, I've tried changing this. I can't. And I'm going to give you the stack of papers that you're going to have to input before the first of the month, right? And I gave her a pretty good stack. And then I told her I'm still finishing them up. So when I gave her the rest, it was a stack about this big, but only two packets. The rest were just blank.
1: Oh.
0: So she's like, she gets it. She's, I can't get mad at you for giving, because you warned me about this, right? And then she started working on it. She's like, oh, you're stupid. Like, you know,
1: yeah.
0: She didn't have to worry about that so much. So when we're doing this and we're talking, you know, secretary to me is the most important person, but you have your coworkers and you have people that train you and people you can ask questions to. And when you have that network, you can call someone up and go, hey, I don't understand this. Can you help me? And it's, yeah, we do that for work. We ask people for help. That's when it's something embarrassing, like you should already know how to do this. Right?
1: Yeah.
0: You're like, hey, can you help me out here? Because I really don't know this one. And it gets a little embarrassing sometimes.
1: Sometimes?
0: Sometimes, yeah. Because you can ask stupid questions and, you know, again, like I said last week, you know, they say there's no such thing as a stupid question. I disagree. There's definitely stupid questions out there. But I'll tell you what. Speaking of stupid questions, let's get to a smart one called the burning question.
2: Today's burning question is, what is the most effective way to build your internal network at work? A. Only talking to people on your team? B. Attending company-wide social events? C. Scheduling casual coffee chats with people from other departments? D. Waiting for someone to talk to you? Let's see who can bridge the gap and who gets left stranded.
0: All right, let's talk about that. Okay. When we have these, the question, what is the most effective way to build your internal network at work? Only talking to people in your team, attending company-wide social events, scheduling casual coffee chats with people from other departments, or waiting for someone to talk to you? Okay. That informal stuff is more important. Okay. Talking to people on your team, well, we obviously know you have to talk to people on your team. Mm-hmm. Attending company-wide social events, like a beer after work. Do you think that's important?
1: Yeah.
0: Attending that? Not all the time, but maybe sometimes.
1: It would be nice to, like, invite them out and talk. That's what I would do.
0: Well, yeah, but I'm saying the guys get together for a beer after work.
1: Yeah, that's fine.
0: Does everyone go to that?
1: No.
0: No, they don't.
1: Why not? If they do, then they do. I don't know.
0: Well, because not everybody is interested in doing something like that. Okay. Not everyone is interested in doing something like that. So is it forced recreation that you have to be together? Okay. Do you think that's fair to people, that you make people go to these things?
1: Listen, we're not making anybody go to anything. If they want to, they can. It's just an event. It's not like we're forcing everybody to go.
0: But that's how you build networking, like playing golf.
1: By forcing people
0: to go. Intrusive thoughts. Thanks for joining us.
1: By forcing people to go or not forcing people to go? No.
0: If you tell people, if you discuss work at these meetings and you make plans and then on Monday morning you come in and you're like, hey, don't forget Billy's in charge of the... Hey, when did that happen? Well, we're drinking beers Friday night. We were talking about it. We put him in charge. Is that fair to you if you don't go?
1: No.
0: So it's almost mandatory to go to these things.
1: Right? Well, I guess. But if you're only trying to get to know each other, then that's fine.
0: Well, right. But as doing work like playing golf, like one of the best pieces of advice I've ever gotten in my life was from

0: my old principal. She says, tell Connor to play golf in high school. You remember that?
1: No.
0: You don't?
1: No.
0: She says, by playing golf, okay, when you go on business meetings, you can go to the golf course and you have that person for 3 hours to discuss business.
1: I guess.
0: Okay. Yeah. So learning how to golf is something that if you want to build networking, that is one way to do it. Okay. Is going to the golf course, talking business, having a couple beers, and you have 3 hours dedicated with that person. So learning to play golf is something that if you're in business, is something that I think that's one of the best pieces of advice I've ever received, because that's one way to get in. Now, obviously, if I don't drink beer, you know, you don't have to drink beer when you go to these things. You can drink water and whatever, you know. I remember when I was in the reserves, after work, everyone would get together and go drink some beers, right? Mm-hmm. And they did this every weekend. And back then, I was drinking a lot. I was only 17. I've been drinking since I was 14. But I went and hung out with the older guys. We went to the bar. We went, you know, dancing, whatever, right? And it was part of the culture of the team, and it really brought us together. The ones who didn't go to that, we didn't really associate with much, because we had a deeper friendship over here, and they weren't part of the circle.
1: Yeah.
0: You know, like you have your friend groups, right? Some of them cross, but some of them don't. What would you rather have, groups that cross or groups that don't?
1: It really doesn't matter to me.
0: We're talking about like for business. Do you think they should cross or should they be separate?
1: Cross, since they're all working together.
0: Right? Yeah.
1: Yeah.
0: But what happens if you have someone that's not from work? They're not going to be part of that group.
1: Okay, then why would you invite them?
0: Because you have departments in your business. Everyone has different departments too.
1: Okay, but you're having a meeting with your department only. Why would you invite other people?
0: And we're going to talk about that.
1: Okay.
0: Let's talk about today's hot take so that we can get to that point for you.
2: Today's hot take is this. Your internal network is more important than your external one for career advancement. You will get your next job by knowing people at other companies, but you will get your next promotion by knowing people in every department of your current company. Time to see whose career strategy is built on solid ground.
0: All right, so your internal network is more important than your external one. You will get the next job by knowing people at other companies, but you will get your next promotion by knowing people in every department of your current company. Because, like, I'll give you an example. One time we were looking for a director for a new program. And my boss tells me, hey, I think you need to apply for this position. You'd be great at it. And another one of my coworkers, we both went and we applied. And as we're talking to the CEO about what we were wanting to do with him, right? He was like, well, you know, I'm looking for someone with experience with this and that. And I said, so you already have somebody for the position? He says, yeah. So why did you waste my time? if you already have somebody, why did you waste my time? And I felt comfortable. I didn't mean it like aggressively or anything, but I said, why did you waste my time? And he said, I just wanted to see you in this position. I wanted to see how you interviewed. I wanted to see how you. And I'm like, okay, so.
1: So what are you going to do, fire the guy?
0: No, that's what was the next thing I told him. I said, so let's say I did really awesome in this interview. Would that have changed your mind? He said, no. I don't understand. Right. I liked him and everything. I wasn't friends with him, but I felt comfortable enough to like go, so why'd you waste my time? So I went back to my office. My boss was like, how did it go? I said, he already has someone. And she looked at me real seriously and she says, I'm sorry, I did not know that. Had I known, I wouldn't have told you anything.
1: Dang.
0: And under the other person, the program lost its funding. Andale. Yeah, that would have been something that that would have happened to me. It wasn't the person in charge that did anything. It was a really bad situation, and it put a bad spot on the business, and they had to shut it down. You know,
1: wow,
0: we lost our contract and everything. So I would have been without a job if I got that job, because it was nothing that she could have controlled, in my opinion. Right, the one that had the position. Oh, but
1: that sucks.
0: It does. Oh well, it does. But so yeah, so sometimes things happen for a reason. I do believe that wholeheartedly.
1: Me too.
0: Cassie, thank you for sending the popular. Appreciate that. And the duck laugh. Did you hear our joke about Donald Ducks? I still think that's funny. I don't care if you do. I'll tell you what, we're going to take a quick break, and we will come back, and we'll discuss those terms we need to learn so that we can get familiar with what we're talking about. We'll be right back.
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3: 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I'd like to remind you that help is always available, 24/7, 365. 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Remember, you are not alone.
4: All right. How you doing?
5: How you doing?
4: The video we were just showing with Ryan Spencer's song, Make 22-0 Again, talks about veteran suicide. And it's just something that is very important to me. You know, so if you need help, dial 988. You don't have to be a veteran, okay? Anyone can qualify for that. So think about it. And if you need help, dial 988 and press 1. Right, Connor?
6: Yep.
4: All right. So getting back to the show, we're going to be talking about our terms that we call laying down the coals. And we have a video for that as well. So let's watch the video.
7: Before we dig in, let's clarify some of the key terms we'll be using today while laying down the coals. Internal networking, building relationships within your organization to foster collaboration and career growth. Cross-functional collaboration, working with people from different departments or teams. This gives you a broader perspective of the company. Informal touchpoints, casual interactions that build trust and rapport, e.g. coffee chats, hallway convos. Let's stack the definitions high before we test them in the field.
4: So internal networking, building relationships within your organization. Duh, right? That's so self-explanatory. It's not even funny. But the thing is, people don't do it. And no matter what we say, they're not going to do it. I don't know why they don't think that's important. I think it's one of the most important things you could ever think of. Okay.
5: Yeah.
4: Do you know why?
5: Why?
4: Because when you're doing that, how can I put this? It should be just second nature to you, talking to people at work and making friends. Mm-hmm. Okay. Cross-functional collaboration, working with people from different departments, this gives you a broader perspective of the company. Like I told you earlier, I applied for another position. Even though we were our own entity, I talked to people in a lot of the different departments, so I knew what was going on, you know. And plus, I talked to my boss, who told me a lot more about what we were doing. Then informal touch points. This is one of those things that I want you to think about. I know you can read, okay, but what do you think informal touch points means? Like, in your own words.
5: I don't know. When you say informal touch points, you mean like something that's like not professional, right?
4: Well,
5: like not like goofing off or anything, but not in the sense where you need to be professional, right?
4: Well, yeah, because it's informal.
5: Yeah.
4: But it's more of a situation where you bump into someone that does not, it's not a formal meeting, but we get to talk about it.
5: Mm. So okay. It's just like a, if I see you, I see you out of work.
4: Well, not even out, inside work.
5: Well,
4: anywhere.
5: Yeah.
4: You know, it's funny because when you think about like what your informal touch, like the coffee pot, the dining, the break room. You would be in the break room at work, right?
5: Yeah.
4: Did you ever talk to anybody in there?
5: Sometimes, yeah. Not always.
4: Okay, and what would you do?
5: Just talk. Be like, how's your day?
4: Just talk?
5: Yeah. Be like, what shift are you working right now? That's it. We didn't really talk much.
4: You didn't ever talk about work?
5: Well, no. There was nothing to talk about. We talk on the job.
4: There was nothing to talk about.
5: If we work together, we talk on the job.
4: So you would talk on the job?
5: Yeah.
4: Okay.
5: But not like before, after, or out of work. You know what I mean?
4: No, I don't.
5: Like, you know how because you would talk?
4: That's what I'm talking about. The informal touch points are not formal meetings.
5: Yeah.
4: So if you talk to them
5: meeting
4: at work that wasn't a meeting, then...
5: There's no meetings that we have at work. It's just...
4: Well, you never had team meetings?
5: Well, yeah. But that was before the work day. That we had like three.
4: Right. Okay. But all those are the conversations you had in between. What are those informal touch points? That's the point of that. Is not the formal touch points. It's the informal ones that matter. Because those casual interactions that build trust and rapport. Coffee, hallway conversations, things of that nature. Okay. When you think about that, do you think those are important?
5: Yeah.
4: Yeah.
5: Communication is always important.
4: Communication is always important. You know, having never worked for a very big company.
5: Me neither.
4: Where I'm at now, I mean, we have like 100 teachers and whatever, you know, schools, okay.
5: Where I used to work, we had like 500 people a day.
4: Working?
5: Yeah. No, like just
4: customers.
5: Yeah.
4: Well, yeah, I worked at Kmart. We had thousands of customers. Okay, that's not what I mean.
5: I know, I'm kidding.
4: You know, where I'm at now, there's so many employees, I don't know all of them. I don't. But I've helped a few of them, and I've had conversations with a few of them that aren't work-related. And whenever I cover for teachers, I make friends with them. And what's funny is I tell them, you know, if you ever need anything, come and see me. So remember earlier in the beginning, we were talking about building a network so you can ask stupid questions. When a teacher's having difficulty with doing something, they'll reach out to us. I say us as a team, but one of us. Each teacher has their favorite person to go to. And there's this one teacher we had for a while that was making us, not making us, but she had a lot of issues. Like she got hacked. So we were helping her with that, right? Mm-hmm. And we got in trouble for helping her because it wasn't work related.
5: Well, she get hacked on her
4: personal computer.
5: Oh.
4: Just like I use my own personal computer for work.
5: Yeah, so it has work on it, though, right?
4: Yeah, but it affected our work because it sent the virus to our system.
5: Oh.
4: Because that's how it works, right?
5: Yeesh.
4: You know, so when... When I was doing that and helping her, I had no problem doing it. You know, it wasn't really pushing a lot of work to me. Okay. But it was something that we needed to not do because she should have contacted and paid someone to do it. She was getting free help. That's how it was presented to us. Mm-hmm. And we agreed, you know. We also would have teachers, hey, can you help me out with this? And we would help them like nothing. But the boss put out a message to everybody, said, do not ask them for help. They have their own things they got to do. We have proper channels, meaning like you need to come to me if you have questions. A lot of people were like, I don't want to do that. I don't want to do that.
5: I wouldn't want to do that.
4: Well, that's the point though, right?
5: Maybe that's why no one to ask questions anymore. Is it being forced to?
4: Well, I still have people reaching out to me. not as many as we had before, but
5: obviously, I know there's going to be some people that don't care about it and still do it.
4: And we, you know,
5: it's not hurting anybody. I mean,
4: it's not.
5: You're just asking for help.
4: Exactly. It's not hurting anyone. So when we try to help somebody, you know, it's not anything too serious, and we move on very quickly to that. You know what I mean? But I'll tell you what, it's enough to hear my stories, and sometimes it works better when you hear someone else's story. So let's hear the story from the fire. Let's talk about Nico.
7: In today's story from the fire, Nico started grabbing coffee with people from other departments. One of those chats led to a project collaboration, and later, a job referral when a new role opened up. His network became his net worth. Real experience is the ultimate test of theory.
4: All right, let's talk about Nico Connor. Okay.
5: I was waiting for you to say something.
4: I was waiting for you to answer. Oh. So Nico started grabbing coffee with people from other departments, and one of those chats led to a project collaboration and later a job referral when new roles opened up. Okay. Mm-hmm. Sometimes when you make friends with those other departments, okay, they'll tell you, hey, heads up, Bill's leaving, you know, so get your resume ready. Right. That's a big deal, because little inside information like that helps you. But also the collaborations you do with other departments is important too, because as you're sitting there and you're doing something with another department, you bring things together. And it was funny because when I worked at schools, right, I tried to bring people in, and there was one day I didn't know how things worked. I was still new. And I was like, let me get the band here. Let me get the cheerleaders from Burgess, you know, right? And the student council, I mean, the student manager was amazing. Ruth, what was her name? Do you remember? Anyway.
5: I didn't really know Stucco that well. So
4: no, student activities manager, the one who's always doing activities. But you know her?
5: I don't know her name. I didn't talk to her. Anyway. I hated her. She was weird.
4: She was. Okay.
5: I didn't like the teacher.
4: Maybe a little weird, but. We were coordinating everything, and then she asked me a question I didn't even think of.
5: Ms. Boland.
4: She says, so have you submitted the paperwork for the buses? And then I said, no, let me go ask my secretary for that. I'm new, I told her, right? I go tell the secretary, she says, and how are we going to pay for that? I'm like, what? She says, we have to pay for the gas and the driver and everything. I'm like, what? So I had to squash it, right? I had to squash that. And it was funny because I didn't know. So the next time I did something, I made sure I didn't use any school resources, right? We had a partnership with a unit on base, and they were the helicopters. So I was going to land a Chinook, a Black Hawk, and an Apache in our playground, right? They came out, they did a site survey, they said, we can do this, no problem, blah, blah, blah. I got approval all the way up through the FAA at the tower. Okay? Our just so you know, the back line of the school, the back fence, I should say, was Fort Bliss. So literally a fence was slinced apart. So we were right there. It's like they had a flyover city or anything, right?
5: Yeah.
4: They had like an open right land to get to us. And then I had to call the director of services for the district. I called, right? And I said, hey, we need to get approval for this. Here's what's going on. Blah, blah. I had it. I had the approval from him. Then one day he calls back and I'm not at my desk. And my secretary is taking a message for me. And the assistant principal I didn't like was like, she says, okay, Mr. Whatever, let me get him. And he's like, who? Who's he calling for? For Sean. Let me talk to him. And he canceled the whole thing.
6: For what?
4: I don't know. There was no reason he gave me. He just didn't want to do it. I was going to have helicopters landing, veterans coming from other organizations. I was going to do it. Everything was free. It wasn't costing us a penny, just the time. And it was going to be a really, really, really cool event. And then he did that, right?
5: That's crazy, dude.
4: And I went to the counselor who I was coordinating this with. And I said, you didn't tell anybody what we were doing? And she says, honestly, I didn't think you would get it done. I was like, I had the FAA involved, dude. Like, I was like, you made me do all this and you didn't even tell me we weren't doing it. I was really mad at her.
6: Wow.
4: And very, very unhappy with her. And it just, I don't know, but I just gave up on that job at that point, you know, because like I couldn't do anything. My hands were tied everywhere I tried to do something. And that would have been an amazing event. Amazing event. But it got shut down. And I got very upset about that. And it just, I had no power, so I couldn't do anything about it, unfortunately.
5: Yeah. Why not even talk to the principal? The assistant principal can't make every decision.
4: Okay. Think about office politics. He already hated me. I go over his head and I get this done. Now he looks bad to this director at the district because he canceled and all of a sudden it's back on. It's going to look bad. He's going to take it out on me. Sometimes you got to.
5: Whoever does, then he does.
4: Have you
5: this
4: heard?
5: Is for students, for the kids. You're right. And for veterans also.
4: You're right. But he already was making my life a living hell.
5: Make his life a living hell.
4: I should have. I really should have. But there's, have you ever heard you win the battle, but you lose the war? Have you heard that phrase?
5: Yeah.
4: And you've heard the term pick your battles?
5: Yeah.
4: Because there's some battles you can win and still come out ahead. And there's some battles you'll win and you'll lose in the long run.
5: Say that again.
4: There's some battles you can choose.
5: Okay.
4: And you can win in the long run. There's some that you can win, but you'll lose in the long run. Because, like, for example,
5: just make sure,
4: like, I don't know if you've heard, but El Paso school districts had a lot of issues financially this past year because the state didn't give us the money we were supposed to.
5: I wonder why.
4: Because they gave it to charter schools and private schools.
5: I still don't like that idea.
4: Don't get me started on that one. Okay. I work at a charter school and I still disagree with that. but don't open that can of worms. But we lost the budget and they had to fire so many teachers and the budget got cut down so much that now the superintendents and the directors and everyone who's a salaried employee at the main office has to do 8 days of subbing a year.
5: Subbing?
4: Substitute teacher. 4 days in the fall, 4 days in the spring. They have to do it. They got rid of the budget. They got rid of the teachers. Guess who's having to teach? They are. So when a teacher calls in sick, the superintendent, the main person could get called in to work.
5: Wow.
4: Isn't that crazy? Right?
5: They agreed on it. I mean,
4: maybe if someone puts in leave and they want to be off and with enough notice, those are the ones that they'll take. They won't take the last minute ones. But these people who haven't been in the classroom in so long are now having to come to the classroom. And sometimes they're very out of touch with schools. I think it's a great idea that they do this. If they actually do it, great. But it goes back several years ago. We had the STAR scandal with the EPISD. We had people go to jail over it, right? We got a new superintendent. He's the one that was secretly doing contracts with charter schools, using our funds to go help other schools and stuff. Then we got a new superintendent, which I thought she was going to be awesome. And I was impressed with her. I was. I'm not going to lie. Actually, I was impressed with the very first superintendent I'm talking about, the one that got sent to jail. I really enjoyed working with him.
5: What?
4: Yeah, all the people who got caught with them were all my friends. We went to school together. But going back to the superintendent, I thought she was amazing. And all the meetings I went to with her, she was amazing. She leaves, and we find out she did no supervision of these people for 3 years. That's why the problem got so bad in EPISD.
5: How did no one find out after 3 years?
4: Well, because they were doing the budget, and they were supposed to be $4 million short.
5: Yeah.
4: And when you have $4 million, you know, you have a rainy day fund. They have this fund that you can pull money from, and it'll save you for a couple days. You know, and you're supposed to have like 3 to 6 months of money. We were down to like 28 days, right?
5: Oh, my God.
4: That $4 million deficit when they did the audit went to $52 million. People were buying things without getting approval. They were just spending the money. And the finance officer was, yeah, take it, go. No supervision, no evaluations of them, nothing. And the one, you know, we're in this mess right now. So they had to cut hundreds of positions. Like all the parent liaisons and all the military liaison positions were cut. So who's going to help the parents? The secretary? People at the front office? They have other jobs, right? When I worked at El Paso High School, I did 300 different events as a parent liaison in a year. Okay?
5: Damn, dude.
4: 300 different events for parents that are now placed on someone else's shoulders. Okay? So these cuts affect everybody. So now they have to be in the classroom. And I think that's pretty cool. But let's see how it goes. But yeah, so it's one of those things when you really think about the networking and the problem, people don't realize what happens. And when, like, for example, the Star scandal I was talking about that people went to jail for, everyone knew what was happening. Everyone knew. And they were letting it happen. And when the state came to take over us, right, they found a lot of things, you know, and then it just keeps happening over and over and over again. So remember this conversation 3 years from now, 4 years from now, to say, is the district in a better position or not? Okay?
5: Yeah, totally.
4: Now, here's, like I said, I don't like to talk about politics, but there's something else I heard about yesterday. The war in Iraq is costing us money, obviously, right? They've been raiding, and they use these words, they raided the Navy funds, the payroll funds, to pay for that war. And one of the people in the Navy said, we were robbed. Okay? They're saying now they don't have the money to pay the Navy sailors. And that might become an issue if they don't find where the money to come from. So when you have a budget, everything is set up, right? You only can spend so much on everything, right? Now they have to come up with extra money that wasn't in the budget. Where?
5: How did they even make the money for the fund? Like working jobs and all that, or?
4: Oh, no. It's all government money, you know. You have places that government gets taxes and gets funds, bonds, and, you know, all the stuff. They have a certain budget. And it gets spent. But they raided the sailors' payroll funds. How do you like
5: that? It was to stop war with Iraq, I think. I think that's good. Yes, there's some downside to it, but
4: so
5: it's better for the best in the end. Gas prices will go down.
4: Well, supposedly the Strait of Hormuz already opened up, and it should have already gone down. It just keeps going up. So I don't know what to say about that.
5: Just attention. That's it, probably. So maybe after all this, we'll be good. We'll go back down to 3.2 per gallon. Yay.
4: Yeah, that would be nice. You know, I was on another screen, and I didn't notice that Lovey came in, and you know, she joined us for a little while. So we gotta make sure we keep up on that, okay?
5: Okay.
4: But I'll tell you what. All these places, all these tips, all these everything don't matter if you don't have a plan. So let's get to the heat map and let's see what the plan is for today.
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4: Time out. Connor. Again, he's still a teenager. Okay. Anytime you hear certain words, you laugh. So he saw the word intersex. And you're like, intersex? I'm like, no, Connor. Intersex.
5: The AI said intersex. I didn't hear no T, no S. I heard...
4: No, that's the word intersex. You don't say intersects. It just sounded like that. But, you know, two lines intersect.
5: Intersect.
4: Yeah, the intersect.
5: Yeah. With the T at the end.
4: Add an S to that, and it becomes intersexed.
5: You see, you corrected yourself. Intersects.
4: No, you don't say that. That's what I'm trying to tell you. You don't say
5: yes,
4: that.
5: Yes, it's...
4: Anyway.
5: Okay. It's the word for a reason.
4: But, yeah, teenager over here going, I heard the word sex.
5: Homo erectus. Homo? No.
4: Yes, Homo sapiens.
5: Oh, from Friends.
4: You know...
5: The show?
4: Yes.
5: Erectus? No. Homo.
4: Teenagers, man. It's... How long before you turn 20?
5: 2 months.
4: A month and a half. A month and a half. And then 13 and a half months before you turn 21.
5: Yeah.
4: What do you think you're going to do when you turn 21?
5: Sleep.
4: You already do that. All right, so let's talk about the heat map and those steps you can take. Schedule coffee or chats with a member from another department on a regular basis so you can talk to them and know what's going on. And, you know, learning other jobs parallel to you, learning the jobs under you because hopefully you came up the ranks, and understanding some of the position jobs up here makes you a better employee. And when you go for a job promotion, you can say, I've done all this stuff, right?
5: Yeah.
4: I know how this works, you know. Well, how do you know that? Because I've been doing it. Or I talked to such and such and they taught me about it. You know, whatever. But those informal chats we talked about are very important. Ask about their roles, their challenges, and how your work intersects with them. I looked at you and I said it.
5: You hear it, right?
4: I didn't say you're wrong, but it's not sex. Anyway, if you show genuine curiosity, people will want to share with you. You know, like we had a person that would review our files and everything. And I told her one time, I said, hey, can I ask you a question? What do you do on your end? I know my end, obviously. I know what you tell me, but what do you do on your end? And she says, well, I do this, this, this. And I said, can you tell me more about this? Because that's what I wanted to know more about. Mm-hmm. She's like, well, what do you want to know? I'm like, everything? Like, I said, do you mind if I, like, ask you questions every now and then? She's like, no, I don't mind. And I started asking her questions. And then I learned a lot, right? I learned a lot. And those informal conversations have helped me so much in my life. I can just tell you that. And offer help or insight when you can. It builds goodwill and shows you're a team player. again, why is that important? Well, because other departments can come to you when there's an issue. Sometimes you don't have to have this interaction with the bosses. The employees can take care of certain things.
8: Yeah.
4: You know, it's just the way things work. The informal network is such an important thing because so much more gets done that way. There's a story that I'd like to share with you. Those of you who are veterans out there, let me know if you agree or disagree with this. Okay, but do you remember the E4 Mafias? I know you probably don't know what that means, Connor.
5: I don't.
4: But when you think of the E4 Mafias, what comes to mind? E4 is a rank specialist.
5: I was saying 3-6 Mafia.
4: No, that's a band. No.
5: Yeah, that's, yeah.
4: E4 is a rank right below sergeant.
5: Okay.
4: Okay. And we'll call specialists because we're supposed to be specialists at our jobs. The E4 Mafia is you just get things done. Totally just, they never happen. Like, for example, let's say I lost a 5-gallon water jug. They're going to charge me for it, right? You know.
5: And then what? They're going to add, like, loan sharks if you don't pay it?
4: No, we go find another water gallon jug.
5: So you pay for what? To get another one?
4: No. We never paid.
5: Oh.
4: Think.
5: So you just robbed someone else?
4: No, we procured. That was a term.
5: Uh-huh. And that means?
4: We found and brought back a lost water can that we thought we had lost, but we found it. Understand?
5: Yeah.
4: What? What are you understanding?
5: So you just found it, just the abandoned one, and you just took it?
4: That's the story.
5: Okay. But you said you had to pay if you lost it.
4: No, they were going to charge us if we couldn't find it. So we found it.
5: Oh. So someone else lost it?
4: Yes.
5: So you stole someone else's?
4: No. We procured.
5: Well, if you know it's not yours, and you know everybody has one, then obviously you would think so.
4: But that's what the E4 Mafia does. We get things done.
5: Yeah.
4: Okay.
5: Okay, that makes sense.
4: When I've told you the story when I was in Fort Irwin and NTC National Training Center in California over my summer trainings. Mm-hmm. We had a soldier die, and I went in and I took over the team. Even though we had sergeants in charge, I was the expert there to teach them how to do it. And another person yelled at me, "You don't order him around, whatever, whatever." And the other sergeant was like, he's the expert here. We need to listen to him. Even the chief of psychiatry, the main psychiatrist on base, had never done what I was teaching him. So sometimes when you have that E4 Mafia, that specialist, they know their job. And that's who you have to turn to get things done. And you just get things done. So if you ever look up TikTok, I'll tell you what, on the break right now we're going to take, just look up E4 Mafia, and I just want to show you some stuff real quick, okay?
5: Yeah.
4: You cool with that?
5: I'm cool with that.
4: All right, so I'll tell you what, we're going to take a quick break, you guys, and we will be back after these messages.
9: It's time for a break. 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
3: Yeah.
4: Yeah.
3: Yep. Stay locked in, right?
4: That's right.
3: Yep.
4: So on the break, I was showing Connor the E4 Mafia TikToks. And what do you think? The tactically acquired, I called it procured.
3: They just don't care, huh? At all.
4: No, they do. Mm. But that's where you get the shamming, the professional shamming, the samurai.
3: Yeah.
4: Shamming is the art of not being told what to do. So you get yourself busy doing something and then you just disappear. I'll give you an example of that. One time, I wasn't a specialist, you know. I was a specialist in the reserves. And then I got demoted when I went active duty. That's how it works. They didn't have a position for me. They had a position for Nathan. So anyway, neither here nor there. But when you are told to do something, if someone says, go work on that truck, and you get it done quickly, what happens?
3: You do something else.
4: Right? But if I'm spending all day on that truck, and I get done right at the end of the day, we're done. Right?
3: Yep.
4: So knowing how to do your job and do it right, but extend it out a little bit so you don't have to do too much. It's an art, believe me. And you know what's funny is when you go to MTC, you have to do an inspection on the vehicles they give you. And they already know what's wrong with the vehicle, okay, because they inspect it.
3: Oh, yeah.
4: Then they rent it to us, and we check it to make sure everything's good. And when we find something that's wrong, they have to fix it before we take it. But when we bring it back, if we didn't find what was wrong with it, we have to end up paying to repair it.
3: Damn.
4: So a lot of those times, when you need a part, again, we go technically acquire it, you know. All of a sudden, another team is losing a water jug or whatever, you know. That's just how things work in the Army. But it's informal. It's not obvious. And not everyone does it. Majority do. But it just, yeah. Like one time they told me, you need to go do this. And I said, okay. And there was like, we don't care how it gets done.
3: Just do it.
4: Okay. And like one of the things we had to inventory medical supply equipment.
3: What?
4: Well, because I'm the medical unit. And I didn't know these parts at all. So I got a bunch of parts that I did not know the names to. And I went looking for someone who was in that position. And I said, can you tell me what these parts are called? Oh, well, that's this, you know. Thank you. Went to go eat lunch. Came back. Yep. I got all the answers. Took me a while, but I got them all. Right?
3: Yeah, it took her a while. Took you 20 minutes to get there, but you came back an hour later.
4: Yeah.
3: Yeah.
4: Something like that, right? That's the shaming that we're talking about. But am I going to get in trouble for doing something that I did? I was doing something I was supposed to do. Right?
3: Yeah.
4: No one told me to do it. I did it upon myself. Just like I took a piece of paper and just walked out and said, I know where I'm going. Right? So one thing at NTC, when we were talking, the mental health team there told us, hey, we have a grill here. If you guys want to like come and cook, have a little cookout, make some hamburgers or something, you know, like a break.
3: Yeah.
4: And we said, hell yeah. So we told everybody we were over at the clinic with the other soldiers. And we're having a cookout. And then that's when the soldier died. And we had to drop what we were doing, right? And so we got busy with that. they came back on Monday morning and there's a grill with these charred burgers and hot dogs. And, you know what I mean? Like, because we didn't have time to not turn it off or whatever. We just covered it and threw water in and walked away. And, you know. But all the heat just dried up on the meat. It was pretty funny. At least I thought it was.
3: Yeah.
4: All right. So we talked about the map, things you can do. Let's talk about those places where you'll have some pitfalls and you'll get burned.
5: Let's talk about where you'll get burned. These are some common pitfalls. Only networking when you need something. Build relationships before you need them. A strong network is a long-term investment. Keeping your head down. Visibility matters. Show up and connect. Your work won't speak for itself if no one knows you. Treating it like a transaction. Be curious, not calculating. The goal is to build genuine relationships. Danger zone identified. Back to Murfman for the warning. Watch out for these hidden traps before they scorch your progress.
4: All right. So, hey, welcome to Cap or to CPT. I say it's Captain. I don't know if that is or not, but
3: and
4: I think it is.
3: Welcome, NJ Gonzalez.
4: MJ is here. Cool. How's it going, MJ? So, yeah, you want to realize, you know, only networking when you need something is not going to build any relationship, okay? Because you're Stephen Covey. Remember the emotional bank account? Mm-hmm. One of the things he says is you got to put in before you take out. If you're not giving into the relationship and you're always asking for something, eventually you're going to bounce that check. So you need to put in before you ask for anything. The same thing with building relationships. You need to put in before you ask for favors. All right, long-term investments. Keeping your head down visibly matters. Show up and connect.

0: That's very important to keep in mind. You know, informal is the key word here today. Informal. Because everyone knows you do meetings and everything, but informal is where you can excel. Okay? Informal is where you get to see people and do things without even realizing it. You know, it's informal. So keep that in mind. You know, informal is the word of the day. Okay. So here's another thing when you think about this stuff. All right. We have the heat map. We have the places you're going to fall and you're going to get burned. Okay. But I want to talk about a little bit of reflection real quick. I want to talk about those things that will help you avoid falling in those pitfalls in our segment called The Heat Shields.
1: Intentional preparation is your primary defense in professional networking. By dedicating time to research and self-assessment, you build a protective barrier against the negative impacts of unpreparedness or external pressure. Prioritize preparation. Dedicate focused, specific time before any networking engagement to conduct research and engage in self-assessment. Mitigate risks. Use this intentional prep to shield yourself from the negative impacts of being unprepared or feeling reactive. Build resilience. Approach the next stage of your professional growth with a proactive mindset that guards against external pressures. Armor up before stepping into the line of fire.
0: All right. Intentional preparation is your primary defense in a professional networking. By dedicating time to research and self-assessment, you build a protective barrier against the negative impacts of unpreparedness or external pressure. What does that mean? Prioritize preparation. Dedicate focused, specific time before any networking engagement to conduct research and engage in self-assessment. Why am I reaching out to this other person? What's my goal? Is it just to make a friend, or is it so I can understand a position, understand a process, whatever the case may be? Okay. And when you do that, you go into a relationship more prepared. The examples I like to use is the take a lawyer to lunch, right? You may not have money to pay for a lawyer, but if you have friends that are lawyers, take them to lunch. They buy them lunch and they're going to know you're going to ask them questions legally, right? But make sure you don't waste their time. Don't walk up there and be like, oh, you know, I don't know. But no, you need to know what you're going to talk about. Mitigate the risks. Use the intentional prep to shield yourself from the negative impacts of being unprepared and feeling reactive. Okay. Intentional prep. It's informal, but it's intentional. It's not a scheduled meeting, but you're going there with a purpose. Yeah. Can it be just...
2: Well, it's a scheduled meeting if you're going to go out.
0: No, what I'm saying is you don't schedule the meeting. When it happens, you already know what you're doing. You already have it prepared. You already have an idea what you want to tell that person. Not that you go looking for them at the water cooler. It's just, if I bump into them, I'm going to ask them these questions, you know. And then build resilience. Approach the next stage of your professional growth with a proactive mindset that guards against external pressures. Okay. Know that life is not perfect and you're going to have issues and you're going to need to talk to people and you're going to need to make friends and you're going to have to be saved, so to speak, in some situations. Okay. That resilience is such a big deal because so many different things are happening. You need that network. Do you agree with me on that, Connor? You need the network?
2: Yeah, I agree.
0: You agree. Okay. On Friday last week, it was Tuesday. When we went to go see our friend at the business. I don't want to say what I was doing, but
2: Friday.
0: No, Friday she canceled. It was Tuesday. Well, because it was this week. It was just a couple days ago.
2: Oh, that's right.
0: Anyway, I want to do something big, really big. And I went to go talk to a friend of mine who's involved in something.

0: that I'm trying to get with. And I laid out my plan for her. Not only did she think it would work for one event, she said it would work for so many events that I need to go talk to the people at the city and try to get some contracts with them. Right?
1: Yeah.
0: That was a formal meeting. We set up a meeting, but it was that relationship I had built with her over time that allowed me to go in and talk to her about that and spend an hour talking to her. Now I offered, hey, you want me to bring you a drink? You want me to bring you some food? You know, no, I'm good. I'm good. Okay. And she knew where I was going. So doing that, it, you know, you never know what's going to happen. And put yourself on the limb, put yourself out there, try and meet people, make those networks. And one of the people that I met, and Connor can, I don't know if you remember the first time Tony called me.
1: No.
0: When I was sitting at the podcast last summer, I was like, where can I do the podcast? And there was this post on TikTok that said, El Paso content creators, come join us. I hadn't even started yet, but I'm like, okay.
1: I guess, might as well.
0: Yeah, might as well. Well, about a month after I started, he reached out to me and he told me what he was doing. And I loved it. It was such an amazing thing. I got to interview people. I got to go to events with the city. I got to make animations and, you know, just it
1: was nice.
0: It was, you know, he had to leave town, so, you know, we didn't keep it up, but the whole process taught me so much. You know, I'm forever grateful to him. What's funny about it is he put me on TV. Like, you could find me on TV, and then like Military Broadcast Radio, that's another one.
1: I also put you on TV for NBR show.
0: Well, that one actually put us on TV.
1: Yeah, that one's on TV.
0: You might actually be watching us on Roku TV right now. How cool is that? Right?
1: That is cool. Will it show as a viewer? No, right? Since it's not like an account?
0: No, they won't show how many people are watching. It's like you're watching Hulu. You don't know how many people are watching the show.
1: Okay. That's what I thought.
0: Makes sense, right? But we were told a lot of people are watching this, right?
1: Yeah. So hello.
0: Hello out there in Roku land. But building these informal relationships become formal relationships, become something down the road. And Connor can tell you, I have experience in so many things. I'm not really a specialist in anything, but I know a lot.
1: He's good at his stuff, yeah.
0: Yeah, right. Like my brother, he could build a house if he wanted to. He knows how to do everything, right? And he has a network of friends that he calls on when he wants to do stuff. Hey, I need someone to help me with laying concrete. Boom, they're here. You know what I mean? Literally, that's the kind of stuff that he does.
1: Yeah,
0: you know, have another friend of mine, the guy who's a DJ that I've told you about. One day he was late to something we were doing, and what were you doing? He goes, I was putting my roof up. I'm like, your roof? He goes, yeah. I said, how many people were helping you or what? Like, no, just by myself. He put a roof on by himself. God. That's crazy, right? I'm like, you need to find friends, bro. You know,
1: yeah, you know when you get hobbies that you do like by yourself because you have no one else to go with, so you just make like those lonely hobbies.
0: That's hobbies.
1: Yeah, hobbies.
0: Okay, that's not what I heard.
1: What'd you hear?
0: Hotties.
1: Oh no.
0: Okay, so go ahead. I'm sorry, my brain was like hotties.
1: What? And you so tell me about intersex. Okay.
0: So tell me about your hobby.
1: No, not my, just like,
0: well, no, what, you, tell me what
1: you're, you get a hobby when you're lonely, you know, you do something to like fill your day up since you have nothing else to do. You know what I mean?
0: Right. But that's not networking with other people.
1: Well, you get stuff done. He built a house.
0: Well, wow. Yeah. Well,
1: it's like The Notebook.
0: I don't know what the reference is. I know The Notebook. I don't know what you're referring to.
1: The movie.
0: I know The Notebook, but I don't know what you're referring to.
1: him building a house.
0: Is that what he does in there? I didn't remember that.
1: That's, you know, when he's like that meme where he's just standing in front of the house, the White House?
0: Yeah.
1: That's her dream house. He built it.
0: Oh.
1: By himself.
0: Oh, that makes it even sadder now.
1: Yeah. He wrote to her for a whole year, a letter a day, and she's getting married with someone else. And then at the end, obviously, they get together.
0: Yeah.
1: But it's sad.
0: That is.
1: Because they were talking, and then she literally said, told him at the beginning of the movie what her dream house was, and he built it.
0: And he built it for her.
1: Yes. Literally, he built it for her, even though she was gone.
0: Now, you know what scares me, though? Is I knew the reference to that, but you know the movie. Like, you know the movie. How many times have you seen it?
1: Once?
0: Okay. Because I don't hear you talking about... Because if you've been watching this show...
1: I'm a romance movie guy.
0: If you've been watching this show forever, anytime I ask him a question, even I want his opinion, what do you think about the burger? I don't know.
1: I mean, it was a burger. that's what I would say.
0: Okay. We actually had a channel called Murphy's Traveling because we were traveling fairly frequently.
1: Yeah.
0: And one of the things we would do was we would review burgers. So, but I stopped after like the second or third stop. All right, Connor, compare that to, well, I don't remember the other place. Okay. How do you like this one? It's a burger.
1: It's good. Yeah, it's just a burger.
0: Now that you're older, can you tell the difference between burgers?
1: Oh, yeah. I was able to tell the difference. Oh, yeah, no, just...
0: But when I ask you your opinion, like, for example, if I ask you right now, what's your favorite burger?
1: Well, you can't put me... You got to, like, fast food, restaurant, like, what are we talking about? No, just any?
0: If you want to eat the best burger, where do you go, in your opinion?
1: No matter the distance.
0: No, just, yeah, best burger.
1: I want to say Magnolia's, but McDonald's.
0: See what I mean?
1: It's because
0: Magnolia's is a restaurant at the Four Queens in Las Vegas. And we ate there, we were there for 2 weeks, and we probably ate there 7 times. I mean,
1: no, we ate there every day. Yeah.
0: No, not every day.
1: We literally ate that for breakfast every time. Yes, we did. We did.
0: It wasn't that much.
1: Sean, if we didn't eat it for breakfast, we ate it for dinner.
0: Okay. Well, I guess. All right. Yeah. Maybe. Yeah.
1: If we didn't eat it in the beginning of the day, we would do our stuff, come back to the hotel, and it's right there. So we just go.
0: I guess.
1: Because we're on the upstairs, and Magnolia's is on the bottom floor with the casino and all that.
0: Yeah.
1: So, yeah, you know, we had to stop by.
0: Okay. So we ate there a lot at that point.
1: And you stopped by the Chicago pub thing to get the cup. I forgot what it was.
0: I don't remember either. But
1: yeah. We ate Magnolia's
0: every day. Now, he just got through saying McDonald's is his favorite burger. Now watch this. Whataburger. Denny's. Chili's.
1: Yeah.
0: In-N-Out.
1: Nah. I don't really eat In-N-Out.
0: Okay. No, I know, but I just named 4 burgers. You love the burgers at Denny's. You like the burgers at Chili's?
1: It's because I've talked about this before. I like burgers. That's my favorite food. But every restaurant has something I like. Like, they're all good, but they're just something that makes it better.
0: Well, like last night, I took him to Landry's for the first time. I was craving some seafood. We were pulling into the parking lot, and I told you what?
1: That I'm going to eat good and not get burger.
0: I said, you're not going to get a burger. But he also doesn't like seafood.
1: And that's all Landry's is just seafood. And if you don't like seafood and you go there, the only options are a burger, chicken Alfredo, or chicken or shrimp, or steak. Those are my only options I had out of the whole menu. So starters and everything. Starters to dessert.
0: So you had steak. How was your steak?
1: It was good.
0: It was good.
1: 14 ounces.
0: Compared to other steaks that you've had.
1: Oh, I don't remember. I don't really eat steak that much.
0: No, I know. We don't, but...
1: Where have I gone to eat steaks? Oh, my God. I'll think about that later. We'll talk about it after. Because I don't know.
0: We went to Billy Cruz. We went to Kettleman's. We went to...
1: Billy Cruz, nah.
0: The Big Texan.
1: Mm-mm.
0: What?
1: I put too much A1 sauce on it.
0: First of all, it wasn't A1 sauce.
1: Well, what was it?
0: It was their sauce. I prefer A1 sauce.
1: Yeah, no. I put too much of the sauce. It cooled down and it just ruined it for me.
0: Yeah. Mm-hmm. But he
1: ate... This is my first time.
0: He ate about 3.5 pounds of the 4.5. I ate about... I was 10 pounds as shy. I do want to do that again one time. Anyway,
1: how much
0: again,
1: was
0: it? $72
1: each.
0: Yeah.
1: Yeah, I don't have a stomach for that. I would rather sit at a table by the stage and just eat my steak and just relax and watch you eat all that.
0: Well, when you like,
1: because it's not just a steak, it's like starters, all like little sides also.
0: Yeah.
1: Like corn.
0: No.
1: Fried shrimp.
0: No, fried shrimp, baked potato, bread, and salad.
1: Oh. Where did I get corn from?
0: When the hell did I eat corn? An inside joke, sorry. But let's get back to the show, Connor.
1: Yeah. I kind of forgot we're live right now.
0: Yeah, just this is...
1: What were we talking about? Your friend that built a house, built a roof.
0: The fact that one friend can build a house and he can call anyone whenever he wants and they all come help him. Another friend was putting a roof up and didn't have anyone to call. That was the point of the story.
1: Yeah.
0: And then you come up with the hobbies. No, hobbies.
1: The hobbies.
0: And we went down that path. But I do want to address the hobby part.
1: How do we go from building a house? Like,
0: because you said
1: someone being lonely, and then we went to eating burgers.
0: Because we're talking about opinions.
1: Well, I know, but it's just so funny.
0: Going back to the show, the friend who had no friends to call, it's not that he didn't have any friends. He's not lonely. He just does things by himself. He doesn't count on a team.
1: God, dude, I can never.
0: But going back to the hobbies, if you don't have a life, if you want to do something, get a hobby. But not only get a hobby, go and meet people doing that hobby. Okay, like for example, if you're doing crocheting, go to the libraries. They have crocheting clubs.
1: Okay.
0: And you'll learn how to crochet. And it opens up a new group of friends to you. Completely new. That's what's so really cool about it. Is doing a new hobby, you meet new people. When I started this podcast, I really don't know why I did it, but I just did it. And right now, I've made a lot of friends because of this. I don't know if you would agree or disagree with that.
1: I would agree.
0: And I'm doing things and I'm much more active than I used to be.
1: That's true.
0: Because of the one hobby. Now, I showed my business card to a friend of mine, the one we went to go meet on Tuesday. And she looked at the back and she's like, that's a lot.
1: Yeah, she did. I was like, yeah.
0: Yeah, but that's just who I am. You know, everything's tied together. But
1: I just feel like a business card should only have like the name and business.
0: Well, the front has that.
1: Well, yeah, that's what I'm like.
0: So why waste the back? Just let people know what you're doing.
1: True. So, I don't do business cards.
0: Right, so. But you think about that, right?
1: Yeah. Well, I mean, you could put on the back like the socials for all those instead.
0: Yeah, but I don't have socials set up for all that yet. It's not. Those are jobs that you don't need socials for. My podcast, I have the socials on my business card.
1: That's true. I forgot it's for that and not this.
0: Yeah. So anyway, get a hobby, do something, and you make friends. But informal networking can lead you to places that you never even considered. Right?
1: Yeah.
0: Working with Tony at Stream 915, I ended up working with Party Halls to do MC events there and everything, right? Okay. Boom. Done. You know. Going back to learning how to do stuff, when I went to the first party hall the first time, she asked me to go to the DJ booth and look how everything worked, right? I'd never been behind a DJ booth, ever. And I'm like, okay, I know about this, I know about that. I've been researching my equipment, so on and so forth. And then she comes back and says, this is our lighting system. If we could, someone messed this up, we're going to have to pay someone to come fix it. And they would charge several hundred dollars to do that. I fixed it in 10 minutes. And she's like, I thought you didn't know how to do anything. I said, I don't. But I understand technology. I understand files and, you know, I was able to fix it. Recover it, you know. And she's like, wow, that, you know. She's like, we definitely have to work together. And that's been since July and I haven't done anything because I've just been so busy. I just realized this last night. I need to call her. But I am doing too many things. But from one idea, everything has started. Right?
2: Yeah.
0: Crazy. All right. So getting back to the show, we're going to talk about our next step, which is the Digital Inferno. I'm sorry, the Afterburn. I thought we were doing the Afterburn.
1: No, we're still trying to protect us from the pitfalls, yeah.
0: So let's talk about that. I'm like, oh, I thought it was further ahead than I thought.
1: Nope.
0: Right. All right. So let's get to the Afterburn and those questions. We can reflect on what we've learned today.
3: In today's Afterburn, here are some questions for you to reflect on. Who in my organization do I admire and why? What's one relationship I can strengthen this month? How can I add value to someone else's work? Review the embers to find where the real growth happened.
0: All right, very important. Who in my organization do I admire and why? You know, can you turn off notifications, please?
1: Yeah, I was like just about to do that. I just muted for the hour.
0: I had a coworker that was amazing at his job. He was really good, had great insight. And I wanted to learn from him, you know. And to be cocky, I'm pretty good at what I do. For me to say someone is better than me is a hard thing to say for counseling.
1: Oh, well, yeah.
0: To say someone's better than me is very hard to admit. But I had no problem admitting it for this person. He was that good. Sometimes, you know, there's always someone better, right? He taught me a lot. One of my biggest kryptonites, my biggest weaknesses is working with boys who are defiant that remind me of me when I was a kid.
1: Defiant?
0: Yeah.
1: What's that? I'm not a big English vocabulary guy. That's a big word.
0: Defiant is you're always constantly fighting the issue, whatever it is. You go against the rules. You don't follow the rules. You make your own rules. You're defiant against them.
1: Mm.
0: Much like you and I, our conversations, you're always like, no.
1: No.
0: You're very defiant in that way. You know, you don't agree with me. And you don't. It bothers you to admit I'm right. Right?
1: Sometimes.
0: And we get into arguments. But this guy was so good that I didn't have a problem saying he was better than me. None. And I learned from him. And, you know, he actually got me to the point where I was going to open up a daycare. He was teaching me all that. Something that wasn't related to my job, but, you know, to open a daycare and a business and everything.
1: Yeah.
0: It just didn't happen. But, you know, I think I would have had a successful daycare. You know, when there's issues, you have to go get somebody. I was going to have everybody carrying radios so you can radio each other. You know, stuff like that that was, you know, going to keep communication going.
1: Yeah.
0: I knew I would have succeeded. All right. What's one relationship I can strengthen this month? You know, there's some people that you look at and you're not friendly with them. But, you know, maybe I should try harder. Okay. And last but not least, how can I add value to someone else's work? when you see someone struggling, do you approach them? Or should you approach them?
1: It depends what they're struggling about. Okay. It might not be something you know.
0: I'll give you that. It depends on what they're struggling with.
1: Yeah.
0: And you might know how to do it.
1: Yeah.
0: Right.
1: I mean, I'll go up anyways and ask, but if it's something I can't help with, then sorry. Can't really do anything about that.
0: But sometimes asking or offering help is just comforting to know someone else cares. Like, I don't know what you're doing, but I can try to help you.
1: I mean, everybody tries to ask for help, like to help them, and they don't take it.
0: Right.
1: So,
0: you know, asking for help is probably the hardest thing for anybody. Know your limitations and know what you need help with. When you're sitting there and you're working on things, okay, going and finding someone that needs help that you can strengthen the relationship with, or maybe just someone to vent with, right? Let them express themselves to you, right?
1: Yeah.
0: Then you can do that. And you'll see that it's saying,
1: did you get restricted?
0: Because I don't understand TikTok. I really don't.
1: That's funny.
0: Because I'm live on another TikTok with MBR, and we're not as far as I know, we're not restricted there.
1: Well, you won't know.
0: I know. So, but he would have said something.
1: I would hope so, unless if he's not here.
0: Anyway, so ask yourself, who at work can I strengthen this relationship with? Right?
1: Yes.
0: That's something you want to do. So I'll tell you what. The next thing I want to talk about is technology in our digital inferno. Mm-hmm. So let's take a quick break and we'll be back after these messages.
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4: All right. What's so funny?
5: I forget you make AI stuff.
4: What, do you see me talking? Like, what?
5: Yeah. I looked, I'm like, that's not you.
4: But it works, right?
5: Yeah.
4: And speaking of technology, let's get to today's Digital Inferno.
6: 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Slack, Microsoft Teams, offer specific, documented help on cross-functional projects to increase visibility and goodwill beyond your immediate team. 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Leverage the machine before the tech leaves you behind.
4: All right. LinkedIn, there are so many places you can go to and get information on jobs and everything. So, like, if you want to go work somewhere, look up that job and email people who work there and say, hey, what do you think about this job? Or what can you tell me about this job? Oh, you know what? I know a friend who did that job, and this is what he did. Oh, thank you. You know, and you get and just reach out to people. And that's what LinkedIn is. It's your LinkedIn. In together.
5: So LinkedIn is to see jobs and text people in that job to see how well the environment is.
4: Well, you want to build your network. So like if
5: you should, you know, get the job first before you build it.
4: No, but I'm going for a job interview at your company. And I'd like to know, do you know anything about this position? You know? And just
5: So but is that see, better than Indeed for looking for jobs? Or
4: no, it's not about looking for the job. It is when you're going to apply for a position, go find someone at that company and ask them about the positions. Okay. Like, I have this one girl that I talked to on LinkedIn. I think I know her, but I don't remember her. But we'll chat every now and then, right? She'll like something, I'll like something she says, and so on and so forth. But if you really use LinkedIn, it is amazing to build a network of people in that position. Like, if you want to start a business, right? Mm-hmm. Get everyone who does entertainment. Just start adding everyone because that gets your name out there, right? So there's a lot of things to do with LinkedIn. Slack or Microsoft Teams. Offer specific documented help to cross-functional projects to increase visibility and goodwill beyond your immediate team. You know, I can't be there, but let's come on to Google Meets and let's work it out. We can share screens and everything. I do that with so many friends. It's crazy. You know, I have one friend who is like, I don't understand technology. I need to do this. I'm like, here, come on, I'll help you. And before you know it, boom, there, I'm doing it, right? I have another friend who's like, I have no idea how to get this started. Here, let me show you, you know. And she's like, wait, how do you know? I'm like, well, I'm going to show you how to use AI, you know. So that Slack or Microsoft Teams, Google Meets, Zoom, whatever, same thing. And virtual meeting tools. Use virtual conferencing for casual coffee chats when in-person meetings aren't feasible. You know, one thing that happened during COVID, this Zoom came on. I had never heard of Zoom in my life. And everyone would meet on Zoom. And what was so amazing about it was, can you imagine being the business of Zoom? COVID hits and everyone wants to use you. Do you know how many servers they had to add to make that
5: work? All the times it crashed? Yeah, I remember.
4: You know?
5: Trust me, I remember. I think we all do. It was bad. the beginning of COVID, we tried doing Zoom for a school and we couldn't.
4: Yeah.
5: We literally had to get off school
4: yeah.
5: for like a month after spring break because we couldn't do any online classes, no nothing.
4: Nobody was set up for that.
5: Yeah.
4: You know.
5: I think, did we end it just there? Like the school year?
4: Yeah.
5: Yeah, right?
4: Actually, yes.
5: Because after spring break, that was it.
4: That was it.
5: That was my seventh grade.
4: March 20th. Boom. We're not going back to work.
5: At all. And then eighth grade, the next year they tried
4: yeah.
5: doing it. And then, yeah.
4: And then in October when El Paso was the highest ranked COVID infection in the world.
5: My birthday month.
4: We went to school. We went back to school that, yeah.
5: Really? I thought it was yeah. like September.
4: No, it was October. Anyway.
5: August.
4: That's a throwback to another conversation. Video conferencing during COVID, we would literally meet with friends and that's how we would talk. Okay. My brother was living with me at the time. He wanted to invite friends over. And, you know, people in El Paso were turning other people in for having parties and get togethers. It was so stupid. I mean, it happened worldwide or countrywide. But so I tell my brother, you can sit in the garage. You know, it's a carport, not really a garage. And you can sit on all four corners
5: and talk.
4: And talk. You know, just stay away from each other because I don't want to bring the bug into my house. I had sanitizer. I had the gallon sanitizer, you know, like crazy.
5: Toilet paper.
4: No, I didn't. No. Ever since then, I've been paranoid. I always have enough toilet paper. I'm not going to get stuck without it again. It's crazy. I don't even know why that happened.
5: I don't know either. Out of all things, toilet paper is what people took.
4: Yeah.
5: Like, no food, no nothing. Everybody took toilet paper. That was the headline news, was toilet paper.
4: It was.
5: I don't know for what. I'm still lost on that.
4: You know, it was a year out of our lives that we were really restricted. 9 months. But the kids were restricted. They lost all social skills. All of them. Even you do.
5: Oh, yeah. Me, definitely.
4: You know. It was so funny. I don't know if you remember this or not. But when during COVID, I would do Uber and stuff. And I would take him with me sometimes. And
5: yeah,
4: I had my regulars that would pick up and everything. And we had rules and, you know, whatever. So I got him out of the house. So he wasn't stuck here 24/7, right? But one day when I said, let's go out, he comes out of his room. And his pants are about this short. He's wearing high waters. He had grown like 4 inches in the time frame that we were wearing your school uniforms. And I'm like, we need to go buy you some clothes.
5: Yeah. Just enough for high school.
4: Yeah.
5: I was a big boy. I was a little chubby.
4: No.
5: Yes, my eighth grade. Yes, dude. When at the sty? Yes.
4: The sty? What the fuck? Okay. Sorry. It's so random.
5: I don't have the photo anymore. Since I got the new phone. But if you compare it to all my others, yeah, I was a little chunkier. Compared to seventh grade.
4: Well, you weren't active. You were stuck at home.
5: No, but compared to seventh grade.
4: I would never say you were chubby.
5: Seventh grade when I was in football. And actually did stuff at school.
4: Yeah, I don't think you were chubby. Okay.
5: I was a skinny. I looked like the kid from The Good Dinosaur. That little caveman guy. And then I turned into like a chubbier young Sheldon.
4: I don't know what he's referencing. You know, he doesn't remember.
5: You don't know young Sheldon?
4: He's younger, I'm older. Obviously. He thinks I don't know everything about what he does. We were at a restaurant the other day and they had the soda machines where you have to choose your drink and you have to press it before you. So he goes, hey, you need to press the one you go. I'm like, dude, I'm not coming out of a coma. You know, I know how technology works and, you know, sometimes he's just like right now, just Like, you don't know who Young Sheldon is? Of course I do.
5: That's because you seem confused because you're like, I don't know what he's talking about.
4: I don't know what you're talking about. Like, how that has anything to do with you.
5: Seventh photo, or my seventh grade photo to my eighth grade photo.
4: Okay.
5: That's what I'm talking about. COVID messed me up that bad.
4: Yeah. Okay. Okay. But you weren't chubby, is my point.
5: Dude.
4: You were a little thicker because you weren't exercising, but you weren't chubby.
5: I was thicker, as in thicker. I was like, instead of this, it was.
4: Shut up. Anyway.
5: Still remember when you made me comb my hair?
4: Comb your hair?
5: Every time.
4: What are you talking about?
5: You always made me comb my hair in middle school.
4: Yeah. Because you should go with your hair combed.
5: No. It's called curls for a reason, and it's called showering and then maintaining it after. You don't understand because you got slick back right now or to the side. To the side.
4: Yeah, I wish I had more hair. Yes. Thank you for mentioning that. Anyway.
5: Don't worry. We both got big foreheads.
4: You got a five head, dude.
5: Shut up. Anyways.
4: You weren't expecting that one, were you?
5: No, I wasn't. Anyways.
4: You guys, do you understand that what forehead and it's five head because it's so big?
5: Damn. Right. You just did that right now. You're a five head.
4: Well, I'm old. I got the receding hairline. Duh.
5: I got it from you. I'm not even old. I just got it from you.
4: Not yet.
5: Stop. Every time it's so windy outside.
4: Well, let me get to today's final burn so we can finish up, okay?
5: Yes.
4: Because we have things to do.
5: Go ahead.
4: Here's today's final burn, you guys.
6: The final take from today's discussion is your network isn't just who you know. It's who knows your work. Build bridges, not just business cards. One last strike to cement your takeaway before the flame dies out.
5: It goes back all the way over there. Oh, hello. Hey.
4: Your network isn't just who you know, it's who knows your work. Think about that. It's not only who you make friends with, who you network with, who you talk to, who you communicate with, but do they know you? Because it has to be a two-way relationship. It can't be just one way.
5: Yeah.
4: Okay.
5: Basically opposite.
4: Yeah.
5: Because everybody knows your work, but they don't know you, though, personally.
4: Okay.
5: Wouldn't that be better?
4: You look at that. Well, you're at work and people don't know your work because you keep your head down. You don't interact with people and everything. So you want to try to do that. Anyway. Build bridges, not just business cards. Meaning, you know, yeah, get your business card, but call people, make friends, interact, link up, all that good stuff. Okay?
5: Yeah.
4: The biggest flex in the day was, here, email me at this and have a cool email. Like mine. Hotmail was actually what it was called.
5: I know. That's what I said.
4: But there are so many different emails. Yahoo, AOL. It's crazy.
5: Blank space.
4: I don't know about Blank Space, but anyway, y'all, thank you for listening to our show today. I hope you all learned something about networking at work.
5: Yes. Apart from everything else we talked about, that was not on topic.
4: At least we didn't talk about nuclear bombs.
5: Speaking about that, I'm kidding.
4: Well,
5: no.
4: China and Russia are funding nuclear project in Iran.
5: Oh, of course they are.
4: So. Anyway, you guys, thank you for watching and tune in every Wednesday here on Military Broadcast Radio on Roku TV and check us out 12 p.m. Eastern every Saturday.
5: Yes.
4: And one more quick commercial before we go to break. And I mean, it's just going to be quick.
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3: Hello, everybody. I'm Trucker Mouth. Welcome to my underground studio. We're back on the road. All right. So now it's beginning, the start of Labor Day weekend. And it's nice out. It's going to be nice for all of that anyway. And I got Trucker Mouth, got some money, so you're going to have a good weekend. But, all right, so I noticed watching my podcast, and I used to watch my podcast on YouTube TV. 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Go to YouTube TV and search Trucker Mouth, and my podcast will come up. I used to watch YouTube TV, but since the asshole up around the corner kicked me off of his YouTube, I can't do that anymore. But I noticed by watching that sometimes have a hard time understanding me when I'm talking. So I'm going to try to talk slower. Today's topic is predatory towing. It can wrecker a driver's paycheck. And I mean, you know, these guys are ruthless out there. So let's get going with this. Truckers hit by huge towing bills could soon catch a break. Okay, there, a lot of states are cracking down on this because it's just ridiculous. And, you know, you're out there and you're in a crunch area, you're trying to find a place to park. It's kind of hard sometimes. A lot of places are, you know, posted, you know, no truck parking. It might be an industrial park. Big, huge industrial park, big, wide roads, but it'll be both no truck parking. Why? I don't know why. So that's when these predatory towing companies, I got some stories here, so listen to this. So for many truckers, a tow just doesn't ruin your day. You can eat up a paycheck. That's why a lot of states are fighting back against this. Preying on truckers. Oh, boy. From Connecticut to Utah. Lawmakers are passing new protection to stop bad actors from cashing in on drivers when they have no choice. The OIDA has led the push working with states to get fair towing rules on the books. There's a lot of people trying to get this predatory towing, hit them back. So Utah has approved new protection for a lot of them. I'm going to read some of what different states have did. So in Utah, the law clearly separates recovery work from recovery towing. It also requires commercial insurance policies to cover recovery costs. So they want the commercial insurance that the truck has to cover the recovery costs and not the driver. And that's just great. I mean, see what I did this week? I did something different. Instead of writing everything down, and a lot of times I can't read my writing or understand what it means sometimes. I got it printed out. I went to the library. I don't have a printer yet. Went to the library and printed a bunch of paper. Cost me $7.25. Not printed out a lot more than I probably needed. But I can't do that all the time. So I'm going to have to come with a happy medium between writing stuff down, want to do my research, or getting it printed out. Oh, yeah. So one third of recovery companies Republican Kathy Christopherson and Republican Leia said nearly one third of recovery companies must post a bond while this disagreements are worked out. And part of the payment must be made up front. So to make these towing companies, this is still Utah, post a bond. You got to put the money up front to fight, you know, while this, what is being worked out? What is this agreement being worked out? Towing companies that charge more than their posted rates could lose the right to collect payment. That's the Utah Truck Association Sports Law, which takes effect May of 2027. Arizona lawmakers are taking aim at predatory towing after two main drivers were hit with outrageous fees in Arizona here. So we got Bill HB 2305 would create one set of towing rules for the entire state. Cities and counties would no longer be able to set their own towing rates for vehicles removed from private property. Towing companies would have to take photos of the vehicle or video of the violation and notify law enforcement within 1 hour. So they got to take pictures now in Arizona and notify law enforcement that they're going to do that. Okay, Arizona finally got a spot where we can put an end to predatory towing in the state. That bill right now is on the governor's desk, HB 2305. So North Carolina, they say is the Wild West of towing. That there's been so much unfair towing for drivers in North Carolina that they call it the Wild West of freaking towing. One of the biggest changes since December 1st, tow appliances can no longer put a boot on a truck for parking. They were booting trucks. Most have big boots like cars. I never got booted in my car or nothing. Yeah, they can no longer boot a truck. The laws protect valuable cargo. After a non-consensual or government order tow, companies must quickly return commercial cargo when a driver or a cargo owner asks for it. Now, they're not to do a trailer swap. If they tow your shit and you're in their impound lot, you're allowed to swap trailers out so you can get your freight. As long as the trailer's no more than 5 years older than the original and in decent shape. Doug Morris of OIDA, Director of State Government Affairs, said most towing companies do the job right. But he said a small number of bad actors give the entire industry a black eye. And that's pretty much with any industry. A couple of bad actors give it a bad name. So they would also, in North Carolina, they would license towing companies and they would have a cap for towing, storage, booting, and cargo handling. The group would also investigate public complaints. So this is just... So here we go with this. So one driver's, and here's a story here. One of the stories I was talking about. One of the drivers 30 minutes over truck parking limit costs the driver $9,000. Nationwide truck parking shortage left drivers vulnerable to people who take advantage of situations. One driver's $9,000 towing bill highlights the problem, and another predatory towing. That's just terrible for a driver. Truck drivers faced with two battles when looking for a place to park. First is truck parking spot, and the second is the race against the clock. You're allowed to drive 11 hours a day. And you got them ELDs. Once that 11 hour comes up, man, you got to shut down. Or I think the truck will shut down. I'm not sure how that works. I'm pretty sure it will shut down. The truckers are forced to stop whenever the clock was out, like I just said. So a lack of truck parking is starting to cost professional drivers money. In addition, the more property owners charging for parking spots. So more property owners are charging for parking spots out there now that were once free. Some towing companies are pouncing on trucks parked illegal and charging massive fees. Bastards. Sneaky bastards at that. You know, preying on a truck driver who's living out of a freaking walk-in closet, and he's got, that's just another thing. That's just another thing out there. Memphis, Tennessee, A1's towing was ordered not to touch certain trucks after three trucking companies sued their asses. In Charlotte, North Carolina, the state attorney general sued A1. They were told not to touch Western Express and Birmingham, Alabama-based Church Transportation. MHT and Birmingham, Alabama-based Church Transportation. So this A1, he's a sneaky bastard right here, this guy here. This A1 towing out of Memphis. For years, drivers stopped in Memphis area have complained about one infamous towing company, practice of towing. Towing in Liberty Park trucks. A1's towing and hauling. Although the name is nearly identical to Charlotte's towing company, the Memphis company is not related. So that prick down there in Charlotte has a name just like that, but they're not the same company. So the center of the operation is Colton Ahmad Cathy, owner of several companies, including S-Line and A1 Towing. Listen to the story here. These bastards here. So Colton Ahmad Cathy is the owner of

hijack and or hold hostage trucks and truck drivers until a ransom was paid. You bastard. Esalen contracted with gas stations, truck stops, and paid parking lots frequented by truck drivers. So Esalen would either give the appearance of open parking by failing to, they didn't post the lots right, this Esalen. They didn't post the lots, and the trucks would pull in there and drive and leave or whatever for an hour or whatever, the case may be, go to sleep. Then call A1 Towing up because that's the same company. Esalen contract with gas station truck stop and paid parking lots frequented by truck drivers. So that line would give the appearance of open parking by failing to post property as private or off limits to truck parking. In some cases, A1's Towing would go after illegally parked trucks. A1's Towing would go after legally parked trucks in some cases. Other cases involve towing trucks despite the driver having paid for the spot. So even though a driver paid for a spot, they were still towing their truck or trailer away. Boy, that's something there. So according to the lawsuit, A1's Towing would literally truck trucks in lots with their vehicles or dismantle a victim's truck. Tow workers proceed to use force through intimidation. Bulletproof vests, guns, and badges. So these security guys are walking around. Tow workers, okay. The tow workers are walking around bulletproof vests, guns, and badges. The tow workers are because they're doing sneaky shit. People trying to stop them. Walking look like cops, threat of body harm or outright assault and battery when towing a truck or demanding up to thousands of dollars. These towing companies are. Oh, in one example, truck driver was booted at 5510 East Shelby Drive in Memphis by A1's Towing. This is in Memphis now. The driver was not given the opportunity to pay or go before. Was not given the opportunity to pay, the opportunity to pay. Here I go. I know you couldn't understand that probably. Or go before being towed. A violation of state ordinance, state law. After being instructed to stay inside the truck, the driver called Memphis police who could not do anything since the incident was on private property. So the trucking company ended up buying a two-day parking through Esalen. Okay, that's the security that this Kathy owns. And the same one owns that A1 Towing. So the truck company ended up buying two-day parking through Esalen so the driver could get some rest in a sleeper berth. A1's Towing employees then began honking horns and rocking the truck to keep the trucker awake. This is the tow company. This time, Memphis police told the tow workers to stop. After police left, the harassment resumed. I'll tell you what, this A1 out of Memphis, trucker mouth don't like you. He's putting a hammer down on you. Okay? Trucker mouth don't like you, A1. Kathy, predatory towing on drivers. Putting a hammer down on you. Next morning, the trucking company offered $7,500 to release the truck, which A1's Towing refused. So this towing company refused to let this truck go. And they were going to pay $7,500 to release the truck. After Memphis Police and Shelby County Sheriff's Office determined nothing could be done, the Tennessee Highway Patrol stepped in and got involved. Once they arrived, tow employees fled the scene. Highway Patrol left the truck driver cut the boot off. So they know they were sneaky bastards. Tennessee Highway Patrol. 5 days later, an air truck driver from the same carrier paid for parking at Capital Fuel truck stop in West Memphis, Arkansas. Now, West Memphis, Arkansas, that's a pretty shady area. Okay, I stayed in West Memphis at the Flying J there. Also, there's a few truck stops in West Memphis right there. On 40, I stayed already in West Memphis at a Greyhound. Oh, there's a Greyhound track here in West Memphis with a casino and all. Instead of horses, it's Greyhound track. Big part. You're not to park here with trucks. I don't know. Yeah, so 5 days later, their truck driver paid for parking at Capital.

Jewel Truck in West Memphis, Arkansas. Sorry, I'm tongue-tied. Unknownst to, unbeknownst to him, the lot was also operated by S-Line. A similar situation played out, including A1's towing, demanding nearly $3,000 to remove the boot. They were doing this to they're just preying on trucks. Just preying on truck drivers. That's why they call it predatory towing. The trucker mouth don't like it. He put the hammer down on already. A1's towing no touch order. So according to court documents, A1's towing is prohibited. According to court documents, A1's towing is prohibited from ticketing, booting, towing, driving, storing, or otherwise touching a truck owned by the plaintiff companies. So they sued this bastard and may not touch him no more. So additionally, Kathy's companies, Kathy's the guy that owns S-Line and A1 Towing, must provide these carriers with a list of all locations they operate or service. They must also provide information on any new locations that may acquire parking rules that they may acquire. So they got to give these companies that have a lawsuit against them a list of all the places that they have security at. It's S-Line. Kathy's companies also owns A1 Towing. Oh. So, I'm taking that for the boys. Okay. A1's history, towing history of complaints. Here's this A1 still here. This isn't A1's first run-in with the law. Since 2022, the Tennessee Attorney General Division of Consumer Affairs has received numerous complaints about A1's towing. At the local level, the City of Memphis investigation, prompted by nearly a dozen complaints from truckers across the country, founding that towing company violated city ordinance. Subsequently, the city suspended its towing and booting permits. In September 2023, the owner of a Shell truck stop off Interstate 40 in Fayette County, Tennessee, was granted an emergency injunction prohibiting A1's towing from entering the property after they illegally booted and towed trucks multiple times. So this was a truck stop. And A1 was coming in there and towing trucks. Booting and towing trucks. Truck stop owner said the unauthorized tows caused substantial harm to his business. Well, I'll tell you. Oh, man. So we're... Okay, so we're not going to do a... We're going to not do a commercial today, I guess. Because I've been... reading here. Like I said, I printed this stuff out. Instead of writing it down, I printed it out. But this A1, he's got to be shut down. Trucker Mouth already put the hammer down on him. Kathy, I don't like you. Like smashing the head with a hammer. All right, so one tow can wreck a trucker's paycheck. The truck is gone. The bill keeps growing. States are now moving to stop towing companies from turning roadside trouble into financial trap. And from North Carolina to Arizona, lawmakers are making new rules to stop unfair towing practices. Pennsylvania now. That's where I'm at, PA. Pennsylvania. You know what, Kathy? You better. He's a dude that Kathy shooting. Look at that. Pennsylvania is taking aim at predatory towing. New law sets statewide rules for towing companies and storage lots. It also creates criminal penalties for operators who break the rules. The rule covers trucks and other vehicles. The overwhelming majority of towing companies are honest, professional, hard workers would provide an important service, said Senator Sheriff Street, Democrat Philadelphia. Legislation is aimed at the small number of bad actors whose practices hurt consumers and damage the reputation of the industry. Towing companies and storage facilities must also tell drivers where the vehicle was taken and how to get it back. Towing companies also cannot simply shut up
show up and tow a vehicle on their own. The tow must be requested by the vehicle's owner, operator, or law enforcement, or another authorized official. So they're really cracking down here in PA too. Enforcement will no longer fall on the attorney general's office. Okay, state and local police will also be allowed to enforce the rules. The Pennsylvania Motor Truck Association said that the new law creates clear rules for what happens after the vehicle is towed. Violators could face fines ranging from $750 to $5,000. Pennsylvania's really cracking down on bastards too. Towing company storage facility can also have its truck impounded. The truck would stay, they're going to impound the wreckers. They're going to impound his shit. He's got to pay a big money to get it out. $750 to $5,000. They want towing. Now, I guess he reached a settlement with a trio of truck companies in a federal lawsuit. Okay, he put in one of the most notorious towing companies in the Memphis, Tennessee area on notice again. So they're really going after this prick. This Kathy, this guy that owns A1, that's lying. Predatory towing has been an issue for truck drivers across the country. Despite state and local status, predatory towing persists. Everybody's tries to prey on the truck driver. You know, breaking in their trucks, stealing stuff, you know, impounding their trucks. I mean, everybody's out to get the truck driver, man. You really got to watch it out there. And if drivers, if you see something going on, unite. I meant to say this earlier. If you're out there, road drivers, you see something going on, you know, there's unite, you know, and do something about it. You know, I always went under the impression, you know, like, so when I was a kid, I always wanted to be a road truck driver. You know, I thought there was this big allegiance out there between truck drivers. And, you know, I found that that's pretty much a myth. That's pretty much a myth. I mean, everybody's kind of looking out for yourself out there. But when road drivers, you need to get unionized. And, I mean, look out for each other. Have each other's back. Make this industry great again. Yep, despite state and local status, predatory towing still persists, forcing trucking companies to resort to legal action. In Charlotte, again, there's an A1 down there that says not affiliated with one of Memphis. Was ordered to pay $30,000 and had to be restricted on how it conducts business. Local media has charted North Carolina area being the Wild West of towing. Despite attention to the issue, predatory towing appears to be alive and well in the city. According to the WSOC TV report, a truck driver was hit with a $9,000 towing bill every just 30 minutes past the parking limit. 30 minutes past the limit. So obviously they're sitting there waiting they're sitting there waiting for the time to run up and they're running and snagging them up and telling them. Oh, man. This includes $7,000 for impound towing, $1,500 for gate administration, and $500 for storage for one day. Footage from a local report shows signs for Charlotte Travel Plaza. This is in Charlotte, North Carolina again. Located on Sunset Road, right off Interstate 77. A sign located at the entrance of the truck parking lot states that all semi-trucks must sign in inside the store and be in a designated parking spot. And trucks are allowed to park for 2 days once you sign in. So I guess the guy was signing in, and they came and grabbed his shit. Or I'm not sure, but also on that sign, they have a breakdown of your shit. $3,500 impound fee. Okay, $3,500 for vehicles over 8,000 pounds.
$3,500 impound fee, $3,500 for vehicles over 8,000 pounds, up to $2,500 boot fee, up to $1,500 special equipment fee, and $750 gate administration fee. Driver told WSOC TV that the incident happened one day after a historic snowstorm. At the time, the area was under state of emergency. So, I mean, you know, a historic snowstorm, you got to park. That probably was, that made it way worse. So he was probably parking where he could to go sign in, and they snagged his shit. This may be a one-off situation in social media posts from April 2025. One driver warned about Chartered Travel Plaza and predatory towing. In what appears to be a dispatch screenshot, drivers were alerted to several trucks being towed with bills over $10,000. Well, they're just doing anything they can. So now we're going to go to the issue of truck stops, which a lack of truck stops across the nation is a serious issue. Okay, there's a lot of areas they don't have enough truck stops out there. There's not enough parking. I did a story the other day where it said there's one truck spot there's one truck spot for every 11 drivers out there. Yeah. Lack of truck stops across the nation is a serious issue. It really is. Research highlighted many problems with truck stops availability. These issues worsen during emergencies. Yeah, and weather's better. Everybody wants to be in the truck stop. They want to be in there getting a shower and stuff like that there. Unless it's real bad when roads are shut down, everybody, then you want to be in a truck stop so you can. Yeah, you understand that. No stakeholders in the trucking ecosystem have a clear obligation to provide humane treatment or sufficient infrastructure. So these guys, you know, people are looking for a safe place to park. I mean, it has good amenities like a restaurant, you know, clean showers, somewhere you can, you know, feel a little bit of a relaxation and like, you know, being at home con and out of your truck. So, all right, well, I'm about out of time. And this truck stop thing is going to be in their show. I think it's going to be part of their show next week. I'm going to do the highway bill next week. It's going to be the highway bill and on truck stops. So I'm Trucker Mouth. Thanks for coming along on the road with Trucker Mouth.

0: Everybody have a good and safe, Labor Day weekend. And okay. Here we go again. So I got to figure out what am I doing here? Technical difficulties, man. But everybody, thanks for tuning in, man. And everybody, have a good and safe Labor Day weekend. And I'm out. It's a wrap. See you later.
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0: ¿Qué pasa, mi gente? Yo. Welcome to the Motivated Mindset. You know what I'm saying? Because I am your host, Jose. I know it's not in there. Antonio Flores, proud Latino, born in New York City, straight out of the Bronx and raised in Brooklyn or in Crooklyn, depending where you're from. That New York flavor, that hustle, that grit. You feeling me? It shaped me, built me, and still drive todo lo que yo hago. Everything I do today, my new chapter of life, I wear very, very different hat than the school one. I'm a motivational speaker. How you doing? You feeling me? I am a certified personal trainer. Drop it. Give me 50 more. You feeling what I'm telling you right now? And guess what? I'm also a certified mediator. Can't we just all get along? You like that? I just thought of that myself, right? But check this out. I'm also an end-of-life death doula. It's all about presence, mi gente. It's all about presence. You know what I'm saying? But check this out. Behind every title is one mission, right? What is that mission, you ask? To serve mi gente. To serve people, because I know what struggle feels like. You feeling me? I know what pain feels like, you know? And I know what it means to fight your way toward a purpose. Every day, my mission es simple, mi gente, to inspire, to uplift, to challenge. To remind people that no matter where you come from, no matter what life throws at you, right? You can still redefine tu vida, your life, through faith, discipline, resilience, and relentless drive. That's why this podcast exists. The Motivated Mindset is where we talk about resilience. We talk about culture. We talk about healing. We talk about leadership, discipline, optimism, and the courage it takes to keep moving forward, even when life swings hard at you. We keep it real here. New York City real. How you doing? I'll take a hot dog. Straight talk. I'm also a combat veteran, right? Who probably served 30 years in the United States Army. Hoo-wah! Not hoorah, but hoo-wah! That's the Marines, and I got no crayons for you. But before we get rolling, right, I want to send a powerful salute to all my veteran service members and first responders oyendo, listening. Mucho respeto, much respect. You already know, you know. One last thing, right? Before we get rolling, check this out. Before we get rolling, if you vibe with what you hear, if this conversation te mueve, inspires you, right? If you appreciate the interviews, right? The energy, because I bring the noise todo el día. And the message, all I ask, support our channel, support the YouTube, do that camera thingamajig with the QR code. How you doing? Thanks very much. And hit like, subscribe, and share with somebody who could use a little motivation today. JJ, your support helps us continue to bring powerful guests, meaningful conversations, and purpose-driven content straight to you. Through, if I could grab you, but we won't go into that because that's another story. You know what I'm saying? Now, let me introduce you to our amazing guests. He is a M-A-N, that means man, right? This guy is stupendous. Today, I'm so excited. Can you feel it? Can you feel it? To bring you a leader, workforce strategist, and nationally recognized expert who has spent more than 22 years ayudando gente, helping people and organizations prepare for el futuro. Jeff Vargas is a former federal chief learning officer who has supported some of our nation's most mission-critical organizations, including the National Nuclear Security Administration and the U.S. Commodity Future Trading Commission. Today, he is the founder and CEO of Generation Ology. Jeff is focused on the powerful intersection of leadership, workforce development, and artificial intelligence, helping organizations prepare people for the challenging world of work. Mi gente, this is going to be a powerful conversation about leadership, learning, AI, and how we can prepare ourselves for the future without losing the human connection that makes great leaders great. Please help me welcome to the motivated mindset, Jeffrey. Gamu momento. I got issues, but I'm working through them. Just work with me. But check this out. I got some cool stuff. I know. You don't have to thank me, but here we go. Check this out.
1: The interview of the week is brought to you by Jersey Mike's, a sub above.
0: Jeffrey, welcome.
2: Jose in the house. Come on now. Come on. Come on. You know you got two high energy guys. I don't know if the audience is even ready. I mean, we're on here 2 minutes. Come on now.
0: My brother, welcome, man. Welcome to the podcast. We are so honored to have you, man. This is really stupendous. Gracias, you know, for being here, man. So I wanna start off before the titles and everything. Who you are before this? Where you from? How you got raised? We want to know everything about you, my brother.
2: Well, let me say this, man. First and foremost, thank you. Thank you to the podcast for allowing me the opportunity to spend a little time with you and for what you do for not just your military brothers and sisters, but for really even a larger community, how you put yourself out there to learn, to give, to motivate, to push, to encourage. So before we talk about me, man, I got to just say up front, just a shout out to you, Jose, and the great work you're doing on your podcast, brother.
0: Gracias, sir. It takes a team. It's a village.
2: The two minute version really about me. I'm Puerto Rican. Mm. I was born in New Jersey, so that makes me Puerto Rican, I guess, right? That's how that story
0: yeah,
2: goes.
0: Yeah.
2: And then when I was about 6 years old or so, I moved out to California. Mm-hmm. And my mom and my brother and I lived with my my cousin Ben, my uncle Ben, his family out there. So I grew up in Daly City, California. And then my mom wanted to move back to the East Coast where her parents were living as well. Everybody mm-hmm. was from the New York, New Jersey area. Yep. Everybody had done the traditional coming from Puerto Rico, doing the factory work and everything else in New York. And then we had spread out to Maryland. And so the idea was for us to move from California to Maryland. And so I moved from Maryland when I was in my teens, and grew up really in the DMV, man. I grew up in Tacoma Park, Maryland, Silver Spring, Maryland, and went to University of Maryland. Shout out! Are there any Terps in the house? If there's any Terps, go ahead and speak out as well. So spent a lot of time on the East Coast, and growing up for me was, you and I have talked before, and you don't know you're poor until you're out of the circumstances that tell you that.
0: Yes.
2: But my mom raised two boys by herself without any really help. She never made more than $11,000 in a year. Mm-hmm. She sent us both to private school for high school. So I don't even know how that math works, special math, but it worked. And we had as a center of our lives one central thing, man. And that is, building a relationship with Christ. And yeah. I did not always walk at the right pace and cadence, but he never gave up on me. And fortunately, I was able to grow up and then get into a whole career stuff. We'll talk about that later and some good things along the way.
0: No, that is stupendous. You're right about how we migrated with New York. You know, my dad came from PR and that's an amazing for all of us. You know, we come with that first generational, but thank you for sharing that. But I want to ask you something. I know, one of the first major, pivots in your life came from an unimaginable personal tragedy. How did that moment change the direction in your life?
2: Yes. So I was in the Washington, D.C. area, as I said, growing up, and I got involved in, money and banking. I was working in that area. And my grandparents, who were in the Washington, D.C. area, who were married for 65 years. So say, think about that for a second.
0: Wow.
2: 65 years. They owned a little tailor shop. They would walk holding hands, going to work together. My grandmother would say, if that guy misbehaves, I'm not worried about it because I'll just put on another dress. I'll find another man. I'm not too worried about him. Old school style. Everybody in the neighborhood knew them. They'd wave at people when they would go by. And the biggest And really the first and the strongest pivot of my life came. What happened is there was a fire that started in their home. It started at 2:12 a.m. And it was an electrical outlet that had malfunctioned and it sparked. And from it, they had a whole bunch of materials because they were, they were tailors. And so they had a whole bunch of clothing materials in the basement of their house. That outlet caught on to the materials in their house, and unfortunately, the house caught on fire. I was fortunate enough in the Washington, D.C. area to grow up with a bunch of really good friends who I've had for more than 40 years. One is a guy named Kevin Kareem. Kevin, what had happened is I had gotten home. I'd been out that night, as we live, and I'd gotten home that night. I'd gotten and I was informed that my grandparents' house was on. So I jumped in my car. I sped over there. When I pulled up to the house, I could see the orange flame. I could see the house was in flames.
0: Yeah.
2: I got out of the car. I tried to run in. Kevin tackled me, and he laid on top of me. And he said, "Hey, man, you can't get in there." And I watched the firefighters go in. Kevin stayed with me, and we found out later that my grandfather died in bed. He was 92 at the time. My grandmother was 85, and she was heard screaming for her life by the door. She was found by the door of the house. And that night, everything changed for me, man.
0: Mm.
2: My grandmother would always say, "Why are you doing the work you do? You should help people."
0: Yeah.
2: And what happened is they died principally because there was a failure in the municipality they lived in. They lived in an underserved, basically brown and black community where two different counties were deciding who should send their 911 system. And they played ping pong. And it took 22 minutes for the fire truck to get to their house. So you know, you sit there and you say, okay, you know, what am I going to do with my life now? Because you can't live life the way that you did. And so I decided that I figured if you're going to make a change in something, you got to get into it itself.
0: Right.
2: And so I decided that I would pivot from the work that I was doing and that I would work in government. And specifically, I'd work in government so that government could better serve the Latino community. And it could provide services, not just to the Latino community, but it could provide services in a way that could change the world. And so, you know, the reward for good work is more work. And so I got hired for one job, and then I ended up doing two jobs. And then I started a whole career in the government that really was nothing I ever could have imagined. Mm-hmm. And lots of which I'm grateful for.
0: Wow. No, that's thank you for sharing that, you know. And before I get into the question about, you know, about the government, and although we officially kick off Hispanic Heritage Month next Tuesday, I want to actually, you know, on that, because you mentioned Hispanic, about, I think this year's month, Unidos Somos Más, together we are more. You know, what's your view being Latino? How important is that, you know, that we celebrate?
2: Well, ironically, you know, this week I went to the Hispanic Heritage Awards, which took place in Minneapolis, Minnesota. Mm-hmm. And, you know, it's called like the Latino prom, right? 4,000 people get together. And it was a beautiful ceremony this time, because when we talk about being united and being able to do more, they hosted it, not the Kennedy Center, which it's been there for 38 years. For year 39, they hosted it in Minnesota. You say, why in Minnesota?
0: Yeah.
2: Because it was in response to what had been taking place with the operation where ICE was in Minnesota. And they wanted to celebrate and recognize the people of Minnesota. So they have six awards, and their last award is called the Humanitarian Award.
0: Mm-hmm.
2: They gave it to the people of Minnesota for how they responded to protecting, engaging, loving, guiding their brothers and sisters. United, we can do more. And, you know, my biggest belief is that, you know, you got to give before you get, you got to offer before you ask. Mm-hmm. You got to put yourself out there. You got to give yourself and the communities you're a part of a chance to learn and grow. And I've really been blessed to have a multicolored, multiracial, just experience of life that has enriched every part of my life. So I'm a big believer that whether you were born in the States or you were born somewhere else, whether you're fluent in Spanish or you're not fluent in Spanish, whether or not, you know, you live in a multi-generational household like I do, my mom's 94, she's upstairs, you know, my wife and three kids, look, or you're somebody who's living a different life. At the end of the day, you walk in and you are welcomed, because our community, the Latino community, we are going to welcome you. We are going to let you know that you belong. We're going to welcome you in four different ways.
0: Right.
2: First and foremost, you belong. You have identity in our community. You can learn. You can contribute. You can challenge. We believe in that. humanity is stronger when we do that. We just got to remind ourselves, because sometimes the noise, we got to separate signal and noise. Sometimes the noise is loud, but you got to look at the signal, and that goes to your gifts and your opportunities. Yeah.
0: No. And I can relate to, you know, growing up in New York, I didn't even know I was Latino, to be honest. My parents came and, you know, I missed it when I left New York and I found my roots, you know, with other Latino. It was an amazing transformation. So I can definitely relate to that, you know, but thank you for sharing that. And I want to talk about the next pivot. You made, there was a huge pivot when you were leaving the federal service and opportunity and moving to Denver without an established network. What made you willing to make that move? Why did you make it?
2: Yeah, you know, pivots in life happen. And my wife wanted to move out west. And, you know, when your wife wants to do something, she smiles a certain way, you know, it's already done. She's just informing you that you get to go along for the ride.
0: But, right.
2: She says, yeah. So we said, you know, let's look at Phoenix, look at Dallas, Denver, a couple of other places. But the deal was she would take her federal job with her when she left, and that I would go ahead and I would start this consulting career. So, you know, I had this career in government where I was in charge of learning for the nation's nuclear weapons program. There was no kaboom there. So then I moved on. I was in charge of learning for a part of the government that oversees the futures options, swaps, cryptocurrency, and predictive marketplace worth $600 trillion, man. It's crazy. So wow. I had a responsibility of overseeing learning for that. And during that whole time, I did a ton of interagency work, and I was focused on workforce development activities, specifically on generations, how we communicate across generations, how we engage, how we grow leaders across generations, et cetera. And so I was doing probably 25 gigs in the government every year, essentially for free, for more than 10 years. And I was developing an expertise. And so we came to an apex where my wife said she wanted to move. And there was an opportunity then for me to start my own company. And so we made a pact to say, okay, let's move out west. Let's go ahead and make this pivot. And let me tell you, Jose, you know, I had what a lot of people say is sort of a golden opportunity. I really did. I had great people. I was making a fantastic salary. I was a senior leader in government. I was doing what I wanted to do. People say, I had lots of people who said, why in the world would you do that? And then I had some other people who said, okay, if you want to do that, you better know what you're doing. I'm going to test you. So one friend of mine, Mark Collins, came over to my house, gave me a four-hour drill.
0: Wow.
2: I want to know all about what you're going to do. Tell me about it. And he drilled me, you know. But you need people in that life. And I made a pivot, my brother. I jumped off the ledge with having no clients. No for sure income, 3 young kids.
0: Wow.
2: But I got to tell you something, man. The greatest parachute that you ever have is the one that God gives you. Because when you jump and you know he has you, you will land. As you know, spending 30 years in the Army.
0: Yes, sir.
2: You know, if the equipment is right and you trust the equipment,
0: yes.
2: When you take the jump, you're going to land.
0: Yes. Yes.
2: Now, most people don't take that jump. And what made it different for me was, look, he had taken me through so much in my life. I just believe he would never give up on me. And so I took this jump. Jose, I said, maybe I had maybe 6 or 7 workshops. I didn't know that today we would have 60 workshops. 60, but in 13 different industries. So a little math, 60 times 13, that we'd be doing stuff with 80 organizations, large ones.
0: Unbelievable. That is stupendous, man. Hey, we got a shout out real quick from Albert Vargas. He says, proud of you, brother. Keep it up.
2: Come on now. Come on. That is my brother Albert. who literally is in Florida himself. Who is an IT expert, has been through a lot as well. And let me say this, family is twofold. It's blood and the people who choose to spend time with you and you choose to spend time with as well. And like I said, Albert's a wonderful guy. My brother Ken, fantastic. He lives close to me here in Colorado. And I got a ton of guys that I grew up with in the Washington, D.C. area who are my blood brothers. I would do anything for them. And they really teach me a lot about life. And it's those kinds of relationships that allow you to pivot, that allow you to jump. And so when I had some self-doubt, I call one of those guys and they remind you of who you have been so you can become who you're supposed to be.
0: Yes.
2: And we all need that network, Jose. We all need the opportunity to knock on doors of places we have been so people open and they remind us of what we can do, not maybe the current moment that we're in, because my brother, that time is going to pass.
0: Yes. Yes, absolutely. No, you are absolutely correct, you know. And, you know, you talk about recognizing fear and doing it anyway, because that's what I've been hearing. And then were you really, let's say, courageous during those major decisions, or were you afraid and simply moved anyway?
2: I was scared to death, man.
0: Yeah.
2: I was thinking to myself, how am I going to support my family? I gave up the kind of job that people work their whole life for.
0: Mm-hmm.
2: If I lose, we all lose. Mm-hmm. And I also have an incredible, I have an incredible daughter. She's 19 now. Mm-hmm. She is smart as a whip, intellectually curious, funny, a great person. She also has cerebral palsy. So I have three kids, one with special needs. Like, the safety part of you says, what are you doing?
0: Right, right, right.
2: But the other part of you says, what are you doing if you don't? You have to take those moments of pivot and actually take action. You have to move from where you are to where you got. And you cannot let fear guide you. Mm-hmm. You cannot. Fear can be a motivator. Let's not get crazy now. It can help motivate part of what your challenge is. Fear cannot guide. Fear can be part of the motivation, right?
0: Yes.
2: I don't know if you ever played sports, you know, if you played football and you're getting chased, you're not trying to get hit by that big dude. You go run faster.
0: Yeah, you're right. Yeah.
2: But it can motivate you, but that's not your purpose. That's not why you're out there. So you got to be able to take what's in front of you, create opportunity, and then move forward with your head up and with a strong belief set that he is going to take you through this storm, and he's going to, your vision of what's your ceiling is, he changes that, and that becomes your floor. The things you thought that'd be great if I could achieve it, he's like, okay, you're going to achieve that, and then what? But that's part of having that faith to go forward, not because of you, but because of what he wants to do through you.
0: Absolutely. We got some more. You have a LinkedIn user that says, find your tribe. I think we're talking about the people that support you. Thank you. And we have also Mark Collins says, speak that truth, brother. Who's Mark Collins? Who's Mark Collins? You know?
2: Oh, man. Mark Morrell Collins is probably the smartest person that I've ever met. He was my roommate in college. Mark Collins is an executive with a very large medical system. He is a brilliant human being that cares deeply. The one thing that I'll tell you about Mark Collins, and this is why the person who said in LinkedIn, find your tribe, Mark is part of that tribe. Mark is a truth teller.
0: Mm.
2: If you're doing the right thing, he's like, brother, I got your back. If you're not doing the right thing, he's going to bring you to the side and let you know.
0: Absolutely. Right? Absolutely. But
2: he's more than just a friend. Mm-hmm. He's a kind soul,
0: okay,
2: a great man, and a fantastic father. And he's the kind of person that should be celebrated, not just on this kind of podcast. This person in the LinkedIn who said you got to find your tribe, let me just say, another way to think about that is you got to find your own personal board of directors.
0: Mm.
2: That's 3 to 5 individuals, Jose, that they only have one thing in common. They know you and they care about you.
0: Okay.
2: And when you talk about making a life pivot, you bring it to the board, and that board, here's what happens. If anybody's had to, you know, live with the direction of a board, If they tell you yes and you were hoping they would say no, you better get ready. You better go for it.
0: Yeah.
2: And if they tell you the opposite, you got to follow it. But having your tribe, nurturing your tribe, and loving your tribe is an opportunity and responsibility for all of us.
0: Yeah. And just so you know, I got a text and Yvette said, that was me who said about the tribe. We have another comment from Nicole Kim. And she says, yes, your community and connection is so important. And you are such an inspiration. Jeff, thanks for all you do. Grateful to call you a friend.
2: Let me say this about Nicole. Nicole is also an executive. She has her own consulting company. We've collaborated and we're going to continue to collaborate. In fact, we're going to be hosting some podcast activities, bringing synergy and opportunity. And what she does and her uniqueness, and she's part of this. She's new to the tribe, but she's in the tribe too. But yeah, part of this is that she has vision for herself and others. Nicole is exceptionally present with people, which draws them in. And she's a fantastic listener. When you're present and you listen well, the sky's the limit about what you can produce. Wow, Jose, you get me all worked up here now. Come on.
0: What I need. I need the raw data. I got one more. This LinkedIn user, which I know who it is. It's Yvette. And she says, your daughter and family is amazing. Amazing, brother. Yeah, it is amazing. So
2: you know Yvette's amazing.
0: She is amazing. That she's the WOMAN, the woman in charge, large and in charge. You know what I'm saying? So we're gonna go with you say we shouldn't seek validation and recognition, but we should embrace it when it comes. How do you appreciate recognition without becoming dependent on it?
2: Beautiful question. You know, we don't walk in a room and say, did I do a good job? Have I done a good job? Right? You don't do that. You got to walk in with something. One of my clients is West Point, the United States Military Academy. Mm-hmm. And one of the things they teach and stress over there is confident humility. Mm. You might have the answer, but you don't always have to ask it.
0: Right,
2: so
0: right.
2: The balance really comes in this whole ideology of curiosity, right? So how can you be curious in the moment? And the reality is you don't need to seek validation, because that at the end of the day, if you're doing his work, you're already in the right spot.
0: Absolutely.
2: The second part is, the idea of putting yourself in that situation is then you become so dependent on it. Mm-hmm. And then if you don't get it, you start to doubt yourself. Mm-hmm. So even when the wind blows in the direction you're not going, but you know you're going the right direction.
0: Right.
2: Go ahead and put the hoodie up.
0: Yes.
2: You know, tighten it up, keep walking straight, because you're going in the right place.
0: Mm-hmm. Yeah.
2: And the validation and the opportunity and the success is going to come, and it'll show up at the right time. But let me tell you what, the wilderness teaches you something. It teaches you something. Sometimes the best lesson for your growth is a moment of significant humility.
0: Yes.
2: Right. And all of a sudden you say to yourself, I thought I could. And then you say, oh man, that's the problem. I was thinking more about me and less about we. So I thought I could do X, Y, or Z, but if I was doing it in my own strength, that's why we're not doing it the right way. It's got to be about what we can do together. But these moments where we have got to spend time with ourselves, sometimes in silence.
0: Yes.
2: Sometimes in where we just change the pace and cadence to ask ourselves three central questions, man. Who is it that you are today? Who is it that you want to become tomorrow? And watch this one. Get ready. And what are you going to do about it?
0: Mm. Amen. Yeah. Wow. The execution of it sometimes is hard for some people. I got you. Oh, wow. Yeah. Wow. Okay. That's deep. Yeah,
2: I told you, my man, we're going to get deep today, because at the end of the day, one of the things I do not apologize for is asking people to look inside of themselves. And look, I want you to love you.
0: Yeah.
2: I want you to like you. Mm-hmm. I want you to care about you. Mm-hmm. I want you to motivate you.
0: Mm-hmm.
2: I want you to celebrate you. I want you to have that. And I want you to give yourself that gift. Because guess what? When you do that and you're doing it and you can do it with strength and humility, you invite people in for them to celebrate themselves too.
0: Absolutely. Yeah. Well, absolutely. I got a text from Yvette, and she said, you know, why is your business about generations? And then after that, we're going to get into how people can contact you, your website. So
2: sure. Sure. I mean, I'd love to talk about my business and, you know, we can have a conversation about what we do. The name of it is called Generationology. Mm-hmm. It's seven syllables. You got to practice saying it out loud a few times. And our focus really is helping organizations figure out how to manage and lead.
0: Matter of fact, I'm gonna bring it up. Then we're gonna bring it up. There we go. Let's go right into it. Go ahead.
2: Let's get into it, my man. Let's get into it.
0: Yeah.
2: So we really believe that there's four ways that we can help organizations be successful, and ultimately the 30,000 foot is that we believe this, that leadership is a behavior. Leadership is a choice. And leadership is something that one can increase.
0: Mm-hmm.
2: We believe trust is a behavior. Trust is a choice. And trust can be something that can be increased. So leaders can get better. They can trust better. They can engage better. They can communicate better. Because all of it is a behavior. All of it is a choice. And all of it is something that we can improve. And we think, Jose, there's really four ways that we go about doing it. Like I said earlier, we have 80 plus clients, huge organizations like the United States Geological Survey, the FBI, MIT's Lincoln Lab. I just came back from doing some stuff with the Space Force in Florida. We're going to be doing stuff with White Sands Missile Range here later on this month.
0: Wow.
2: We've got local companies here as well. We are the leadership training entity for the seventh largest city in Colorado. I'll stop there. Look,
0: wow.
2: One thing that every one of those clients have in common is that they want to improve, and we want to help them do it. And so we really see that opportunity in four ways. How we develop leaders.
0: Yes.
2: And we believe that developing leaders requires presence. So we have designed, developed, deploy interactive workshops that are 2 hours in length. They can be up to 4 hours in length, or they can be as much as a half a day. But we do workshops in 13 different industries. Mm. So our manufacturing workshops are customized to the manufacturing world. One of our clients is Boston Children's Hospital. So our workshops are focused on healthcare. And so they're nuanced so that they meet the industry where the industry is. We do tons of research to understand where their workforce is, mm-hmm. and where their workforce is going. And so we're able to offer from our studio here in Colorado, mm-hmm. and where I'm talking to you from, or in person at their location, workshops. And those are interactive workshops. You're not going to sit back and listen to Jeff. You're going to do work. We use David Rock's theory of engagement. So every 17 minutes, there's some activity that take place. So that's one of our areas, Jose. And then another is elevating teams.
0: Mm-hmm.
2: So we bring leadership teams together, and we have real conversations that helps them collaborate better. We focus on collaborative intelligence. So you might have a team of 10 or 12, but how are they working well together? How are they seeing each other? How are they showing up for each other? So we do that. We have another area where we call human experiences. My mm-hmm. brother, I could talk on that for an hour. This is caliente, señor. Mira como it is hot stuff. This is where Nicole and I are doing our podcast, where you know, it's called the Soul of Work podcast. And so we talk to business owners and individuals working in companies to really dig deep. What's the soul tell you about the work you're in and the things that you want to do? We want to feature organizations and feature leaders from that perspective. We have a program too with my daughter. One is called Love Letters from Poppy.
0: Mm.
2: Jose, I wrote a book for my daughter before she went to college, 24 chapters. And it's the thoughts that most fathers want to say to their daughters, but they may not have the opportunity or time to do it. And so she and I have the opportunity where we read chapters of that book together in an environment where fathers and daughters are together. And it's a reminder to a father that you can love your daughter out loud. Let me say that all again. You can love your daughter out loud and you give her space to grow. Mm-hmm. There's times she's going to like you, not like you. Sometimes you're on the list. Sometimes you're off the list. But at the end of the day, she's your girl and you want to be able to have that opportunity. She's also, well, my daughter's name is Sochi. She's also an incredible speaker. She just did a gig herself, and she talks on how to work with Gen Zs who have disabilities. So she helps businesses, government agencies, state and local governments as well, things that I need to be aware of, things that I need to do to best engage, to really engage this workforce that has a lot to offer. Again, yeah. She is cognitively off the charts. But she might take a little more time in doing things. And the last part of the human experience, Jose, which I'm totally in love with, my man. We talk more about this later, but I'm doing this with my buddy Dave Griffiths, who you're going to have on, I think, in December. It's called the Say It Experience.
0: Say It Experience. Wow.
2: Where we help people learn how to express themselves through the writing of music. And the Say It Experience is a two-hour workshop where we use the gifts of storytelling and music to come together and AI tools to write music. March the 8th, Jose, March 8th, I started writing my first song.
0: March 8th. Wow.
2: I've written 94 songs as of today.
0: Yes.
2: And anybody can go into any platform they want to. Just type in Jeff Vargas Music. 8 songs are out. And every Friday from now until the end of the year, there'll be another song that comes out. This is Hispanic Heritage Month.
0: That's right.
2: So, y'all, listen up. You got to go to Jeff Vargas Music on your favorite platform and download Latina Queen.
0: Mm-hmm.
2: That's the English version. And then that's like a outdoor, like, or, you know, little concert action. And then you got to download the Spanish version, Reina Latina, which is that slow groove. You know what I'm talking about, Jose. You remember those days. You know, sir. I see it on you. It's one of those songs. Mark Collins knows those songs. Right. Mm-hmm. It's a slow groove. You know what you got to do during that song.
0: Oh,
2: right?
0: Yeah. Absolutely.
2: But you're celebrating Latinas, which is something that is on my heart. We should do for Hispanic Heritage Month. So if there are any Latinas that are listening right now, or Latinas by birth or Latina because we just brought you in the community. Let me tell you this. Jose and I right now, we just want to take a moment and celebrate
0: you
2: for your resilience, your strength, for the way that you love and the way that you show up for your families. It's next level. Amen. So these songs are set up to celebrate that. Jose, you got me. I mean, I'm drinking water now, man. Let me just be quiet. I mean, this is, you got me rolling, sir. Rolling. Bro.
0: Hey, the world is your oyster, my brother. It's all you, man. This is what it's all about, man. Hey. Yeah, I'll go to the, let me see, the next slide talks about this subject.
2: Yeah, this is our retreats. And so for this, listen, we've been blessed. I mean, we had the entire, it's called Boston Children's Hospital, their cardiac division and their radiologists and anesthesiologists. We've spent time with them where they have taken time off. Listen, these folks are world renowned. Sometimes it takes 2 or 3 years to literally get an appointment with them. Mm-hmm. And we've spent dedicated time helping them figure out how they can work better with themselves and provide even better patient care. We've been humbled by that opportunity. We've worked with the entire leadership team of the National Credit Union Administration to figure out on how they can promote collaboration and civility in their own organization. Mm-hmm. We've done tons of work with folks like the United States Geological Survey.

0: back to you within 24 hours. And we want to make sure that the engagement that we are offering meets your specific. We are a boutique leadership and performance company. We understand that your needs may be different than someone else's needs, and we want to make sure that we are focused on meeting those.
1: Ooh, wow. Okay.
0: Yeah. So that just tells you more about our facilitation and the kinds of things that we do. Okay. Yeah. Lots of good stuff. And these are it, man. These are my four now. This is the human experience, Jose.
1: Yes. Right?
0: Yeah. So Generationology Media, if somebody wants to write about a workplace subject that they that's on their heart, they can send me the article, and I have a media company. We can publish it in Medium, and that's where we have blogs about workplace activities that we launch. The Soul of Work is the podcast I'm doing with Miss Kim. So that's our dance. Nicole, shout out if you're still there. Yes. the Say It Experiences. So look, I play trumpet, but I wouldn't say I have a musical background, writing. I wasn't a writer, but I'm a storyteller. Mm-hmm. And using AI tools and the power of storytelling, Jose, anybody can write a song. Mm. Anybody can tell that story in music. And Dave and I are really focused. It's for everyone. There's a particular niche for men who have trouble expressing themselves. Let me tell you what, you go spend 2 hours with us and you're going to come out with a song, two versions of that song, and then a way to send that song to somebody that you love, man.
1: Wow. No, that is unbelievable. Yeah. Oh my goodness. Yeah. Wow. And I know you talked about the love letters from Bobby.
0: Come on, man.
1: I know, man.
0: That's out of all of them, that's the deepest one.
1: Yeah.
0: From this perspective, because in our world, we're rushing, man.
1: Yeah.
0: Seeing each other.
1: Yeah.
0: And I really don't want another father to miss a moment with his daughter. I want him to feel comfortable expressing how he cares about her and that he wants to be there for her. And these love letters are serious, man. Just, you know, I'll give you an example.
1: Yeah.
0: A love letter that says, hey, I want you to love and I want you to learn how to protect your heart. Right? So to help her understand that it isn't an instruction guide.
1: Right.
0: Because the time you get that. But my daughter has a lot of thoughts on this. And she says, you know what, Dad? I want us to work with a company so that we can put a special pocket in a coat where she knows she's got a love letter from Dad. So when she's being bullied, she can pull out that love letter and read it in real time at school. So there's a whole bunch of stuff that's coming with this. But it's a moment, man.
1: No,
0: it's
1: a moment.
0: Awesome. Because for us and my company, man, we believe that AI is wonderful. And I do a lot of AI, and I'm going to talk about that in a minute. But I don't want us to lose the human aspect of who we are.
1: Yes.
0: We can help people grow and organizations grow. And we can do that without losing our humanity. We got to love out loud, man.
1: Yes.
0: Absolutely. We got to care for real. Ooh, we got to give people a chance to grow. And so that, man, that's really the purpose of what we do. Mm-hmm. We've been blessed with clients and we're working with more. We're always, always, always, always open to work with even more.
1: Absolutely.
0: But that's kind of our mission and what we're looking towards.
1: All right.
0: And then you did it, man. You just lit the match for AI. So look, we also, because we have been working a lot in the AI area, and Nicole has her own company that does great work with AI and generations. AI, as we all know, and we won't belabor this, either you're in it or you need to be in it. There's only two camps, right? Mm-hmm. And so we have two products, two focuses for AI. One is for individuals, particularly those who are 40 and over, that know they have to be effective in the job market. And so how do we utilize AI for that? A good friend who has blown this up. I started helping him and now he's helping me, Christopher Hoppe. He's gotten 17 certifications in AI since October of last year. I can tell you this, that you have to understand how to build, design, deploy your resume using AI tools. You have to, because on the other side of the fence,

0: there are lots of evaluation tools that are looking through. And if you don't have the right kind of pace and cadence and language, you having the opportunity to get a job is going to be significantly compromised.
1: Roger.
0: So that's one side of the fence. The other side of the fence is we work with organizations who want to look beyond. They want to use AI and still stay human. So how do you do that? Right. So you can have a strategy on how you want to sift for your job, so to speak. But what about that person who doesn't meet all that criteria, but they are the diamond in the rough? How do you identify, analyze, and engage them? So AI is the fourth part of our program and our activity. And we're doing AI work over at White Sands and other places, helping people. The other part to that is we help people understand how to present AI information to senior leaders for action. Because at the end of the day, you can be a great leader, but if you're a great leader that doesn't know how to present, you still got more to go in terms of your ceiling. So presentation skills, your presence, you know, you got to give yourself the present of presence as you grow as a leader. And so we talk about that as well. Yeah, but that's the kind of stuff that we're involved in my company, sir. Yes, sir.
1: It's stupendous. Ladies and gentlemen, there is the website as it scrolls on the bottom. I went through the website. It is clear, concise, to the point, user-friendly. And I'm from New York, and I got issues. And I was able to understand it made sense to me. So please check it out. And that's one way. And also, we got people how they can get a hold of you on LinkedIn, too.
0: Yes, sir. They can. We have a contact page on my website, and they can get a hold of me on LinkedIn. You know, it's Jeffrey Vargas, and then LD is learning and development. So you can get to me from that perspective. I'd love to answer any questions that you have and spend a little time with you just being present. Look, this leadership dance for all of us is a journey. All of us continue to grow. And when we make a choice, because leadership is a choice for us to show up better and show up differently, man, the world changes, not just for us, but it changes for the people that we have the privilege and the honor to engage.
1: Oh, my God. And we got a couple of comments, and this is from Jeremiah Johnson Burgle. Jeff, I am in agreement with everyone else. You are true inspiration. Thank you for always giving back and pouring into others.
0: Give big hug to Charmaine. She and I did a lot of projects together when I was in government, and she's a fantastic soul. And she's back in government, and she's killing it once again.
1: Here's another one, and this is from Christopher Hoppy. And he said, Jeffrey, knowing you for 30 plus years, you have been one of the greatest powers and my closest brother I have ever known. Thank you. Continue to share your wisdom.
0: Let me tell you what, y'all, you can get in touch with me and then get in touch with Christopher. He's an incredibly wise and caring person who is officially an AI. Like, there's some people who call themselves an AI expert. I fool around with AI. I'm okay. I'm not an expert. Christopher has 17 certifications, including one from a little place called Cambridge. So, you know, if you all need some activity, Mr. Hoppy got you.
1: Oh, my goodness. And we have another one from Joe. I ain't even going to try.
0: Proud of you. Yes.
1: Okay, proud of you, my brother. Amazing testimony and an even greater impact on others. You've never forgotten where you came from, and God continues to use your journey to inspire so many.
0: Joe is an unbelievable national leader. Wow. He's in charge of emergency management for one of the biggest cities in our country. And that dude, I get emotional thinking about Joe. Joe shows up for everyone in his life and for people all over the country. Joe is, when you talk about givers, that brother gives everything that he has and more. And he's married to a great woman, which is my sister. So, okay, let's go. Let's do that
1: one. That is cool. Yeah. And then, of course, the coach said the Soul of Work podcast is going to be incredible. And, of course, I'm still here.
0: Well, then she got stuff she got to do, too. So,
1: I know. I'm getting my. I know probably that it's the book out. This is from, most likely, it's from Yvette, right?
0: Sochi and I read excerpts of it. But we haven't published it itself. We're working on certain finalized pictures, and we're changing the forward because when we put it out, it was on her way to college, and now she's completed that year. So we wanted to update it when it goes forward. And You know, and there's my man, Mark Collins, who, again, if people want to talk to a leader who has overcome struggles that most of us could never understand, I'm happy to put you in touch with Mark, and he can tell you a little of his testimony. Good people, man. Good stuff for sure.
1: Yeah. Mark said, love your use of AI to promote human connections. Oh, we got one more from Nicole. Let me see. Where is it? Right here. It goes. It says, life is too short to not live in your purpose and to your full alignment. Jeff, everything you do teaches this.
0: Man, is it? Tribes are good, man. Tribes are good. And I'll tell you this, Jose. What you're doing is impactful. It's necessary. And you are, my brother, by hosting this kind of platform, you are giving change makers an opportunity to have a chance to connect with audiences that they may or may not be familiar with, man. And that's deep work you're doing, sir. So I want to thank you.
1: No, and I could not do this by myself. I have to give kudos to Yvette Delgado. She is my anchor. She is my superwoman. And without her, I would not be where I'm at. And I give credit to her and to my faith and to God. So it's thank you for those. But I, you know, we all need our board of directors. She is my board of directors. And we got one last one. I guess I say I agree with you. I agree with you about Joe. So yeah. And as we come down, Jeff, any last words? Anything we didn't cover that you want to say to the audience, to the people?
0: There's just two things that come to mind. One, don't be too afraid to try something you've never done before. Mm-hmm. I'm 60 years old, man. I started writing songs. I got this app that helps you do, you know, songs using AI because I want to do a project with my sons. Yep. And they said, nah, Dad, we don't want to write with you. And I said, shoot, I already paid for this thing for the year. So let me go ahead and do it. And then my buddy Kevin and I were talking and he said, hey man, you know, my anniversary is coming up and you know, and I've known his wife since they met and, you know, I know their whole story. So I said, let me go ahead and fool around with that. And so I wrote a song called Valerie, My Angel. Mm-hmm. And then I wrote a bunch of tribute songs, man. I wrote tribute songs to a lot of these guys that I've grown up with. I wrote one to all of them called They Were Loved. And I just jumped in it. And the next thing you know, it took on a life of its own, man. And now there's thousands of people that have listened to it on YouTube and 15 different countries. And I don't, man, there's many days I'm like, I cannot even. But let me say this. You got to try something that you've never tried before. Jump in it and see where it leads. Today, I walked up to 5 different people. I flew in from Minneapolis. I got off at the airport in Denver. I walked up to these 3 ladies who weren't busy. I said, y'all aren't busy. I think you like music. I'm going to play something for you. There were 3 Latinas. I played Latina Queen. And this young lady started crying. And she said, sir, I'm getting married. I want to know if I could play that at my wedding. I said, you can. I take the bus to my car. I get out there. There's a lady who's sitting there on the bench. And I said, you look like you're ready to go to see the Colorado Buffaloes play. She says, I am. I said, I think you like music too. I think I want to play something for you. I don't know why. And there's a song called Temporary. I play it for her. She starts crying. She says, you have no idea what I'm going through. Look, here's the thing. If you would have told me 6 months ago, I'd have done those things. Jose, I told you, you are crazy, as they used to say, right?
1: Yeah,
0: but crazy. You've got to do things that you've never done before. The next thing is celebrate people along the way. It costs you nothing. Mm-hmm. Encourage people. Cheer for them. My boy Glenn Charles, I don't know if he's on the line. He just got a job recently. Man, we had a little party for him. We just cheered for him. Cheer for him. I got my boy Alonzo Starling, who I love to death. I don't know if he's on. I wrote a song for him, for his brother, called Carlton Changed the Room, because his brother, who passed away a few years ago, changed the room, and he should not be forgotten. Look, celebrate people, man. Love people out loud.
1: Yes.
0: And let yourself discover a new sense of you when you try something new that you've never done.
1: Oh, my God. Yvette just shot me a question right there. Jeff, if you could sit with your younger self, what would you say about the twists, turns, and pivots that shaped you?
0: I would say two things. One, stick with them, because you don't know the end result of that twist or pivot that you've had. And the second is, it's not about you. you're going to learn something that you got to pass on to somebody else. So learn the lesson and share the lesson with somebody else.
1: But thank you for that. And before I say my last word, I want to let the audience, next Saturday, as we bring Hispanic Heritage Month, we're going to have the incredible Ines Abel. He's a Puerto Rican content creator, entrepreneur. Had the opportunity to talk to this young lady. Please, you don't want to miss her peaks and valleys. It's an incredible story about resilience. So I want to make sure you tune in. So I want to make sure I put that out there. And Jeff, gracias. I want to say thank you for being on the podcast. You dropped so many golden nuggets. And we'll be in touch. Hopefully one day I get to see you in person, brother.
0: Yes, sir. Yes, sir. That's happening. That's happening. Yes, keep being you, Jose. Gracias, senor.
1: And I want to, ladies and gentlemen, thank you for being there. Hey, and if you're off YouTube, make sure you hit that like and subscribe. Let's keep it moving. Support HBO. Help the brother out. That's what it calls. It stands for me. But pero I will. it was a pleasure, my brother, having you here. And when you do your book, let Yvette and I know so we can get you on. And brother, keep your blessings and doing what you do, man. I appreciate. Gracias. Gracias por todo.
0: Thank you, sir. You have a great afternoon.
1: Ladies and gentlemen, thank you for everybody. Alvides en chusco bye, como decimos. Bye-bye.
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0: Hey, good morning, good morning, good morning. Happy Labor Day to all you laborers out there. I see you, and may it be our day today and those who work so specially and so hard. And this day is for you. Go out and have that burger on the Barbie or go have that dog and enjoy your day off. So today we are in our part four of part six, and our part four, special, very special, because now, since we've been talking what is consciousness in this series, our part four says, the brain needs consciousness. Oh boy, this can get us into a lot of trouble. I can see this already happening, but it's okay. It's okay. We just take it one step at a time. And every time it says up, go, wait, what happened to down? What happened to something else, right? So as always, when I say man, M-A-N, man, it means me too, humanity, all of us, man, because we have created such interesting labels and views. And so as those are, we need to pile them back and kind of remove them a little bit. Anywho, so as you know, we start off every Monday with our angel message. Today is September the 7th, 2026. And so our daily angel number meaning is 090726. What does that mean? Well, I'm going to read it to you. So here we go. That whole results into a number six. So we're at the number six today. It is an important time to nurture yourself on all levels. Eating healthy food, drinking ample water, and sleeping well will assist you in maintaining a healthy body. Creating a peaceful ambiance will also nourish your soul. The angels recommend bringing harmony to your environment with beautiful flowers, musics, and crystals. So who doesn't love all those things, right? The angel power word is love. So get that love ordinate out because it's coming. That Venus, she's creeping on us. So your angel number also contains the number 72. God has heard your prayers and manifesting his pleas. In response, the angels have been sent to say that they would like you to look at the things that you are opposing in your life. The opposite side of attraction is opposition. And sometimes the very thing we are being guided to do to bring an extra abundance is in the thing we are opposing most. It's time to reflect on the guidance that you have been opposing, as this may be highlighting an abundance block. Your angel number contains the number 26. That's our year. We have it every time, right? Angels know that you feel empowered when you feel compassion for others. And now ask that you feel the same compassion for yourself. It is very important that you say no to requests that make you feel uneasy. Trust these sensations in your body as these are your inner compass. Angel number contains the number 90. Bring your attention and focus into your heart chakra. The angels implore you to open up your heart and receive the highest vibrating energy known to man, which is love. On receiving this burst of love from the angels, you will feel energized, uplifted, and renewed. As a result, you will radiate love and become a magnet for loving situations and gifts. Wow, isn't that beautiful? And there we have it. And now, let me just here, we'll hit this. It looks as though we're on TikTok. So all you TikTok fans out there, there we go. We're on it. So I'm going to add it to the story. And I'm going to add it into my live. Okay, Jules in the house. He is on the TikTok modulators there. And we're going to get busy. We got a big show today. You're going to find out how MJ herself, how she reined herself in into the consciousness. So, and apparently when we were redoing all of this, apparently the fool wanted to come back in. I know. That young whippersnapper. But when I sat there and was going over the flow with the producer, she came back. So she's here. And I didn't really plan on bringing her back yet. While preparing the show, there she was. She was just standing there, woo, like this. Yes, MJ has, listen, I know I might be coughing this because I have been struggling with a bug since Thursday night, Friday of last week. So if I cough, and I'm so sorry to interrupt the flow. Anyway, flu sitting there standing on the edge, remembering what happened with that fool that young Mary Jo saw. Remember? Well, she thought it was faith. Move forward. Go. You know, go on your merry, happy little way. But mom saw a cliff, saw in danger. And eventually, that young MJ, she both realized both were absolutely there at the same time. So my faith didn't disappear. When I became aware of the cliff, my awareness didn't destroy my faith. My understanding, woo, my understanding expanded in such a way that faith then became my compass point. That's how that worked. And now the fool is right there standing on another edge, except this time she's looking at something humanity has been investigating from many different directions for many years. The brain. That's right. The brain, the mind, the body, the soul, the religion, the spirituality, science, and consciousness. And at first, when I pictured her standing between science and spirituality, I thought, well, wait a minute. Did I just create another division? Did I put science over that side and spirituality on this side, and now I'm divided again? And there's the fool. Be right there, right on that line, right between both of them. Right there she was. And I stopped. What if it's not a mistake? What if I, in my brain, blocked both sides? Isn't that interesting? Well, they always say, you hear them say, I should have looked that up, the right side of the brain is spiritual and the left side is theoretical. We had to dig into that. But I'm the squirrel, so I have to go down these rabbit holes. So you collect my nuts, right? And I'm a squirrel. And when I say, hey, bring that nut back, that means you're going to give that nut back to me, okay? And you can post all you want in the comments, and then we'll just keep going from there. So what if she isn't standing there because these two fight each other, science and spirituality? They're always batting each other. Sometimes even religions with science are batting each other. But it's funny because the people who are in religions are the first one to be at the doctor's office for a pop the pill or something. Isn't that funny? But a spiritualist believes that God created all of its medicine in the earth, not synthetic medicines. So see the triangle that the man has weaved? So what if she's standing right there in the relationship holding both of them? Or maybe all three of them. Who knows? Maybe that's true. Maybe that's where she is. She's like, I just don't care. Carrying her little stick of goodies with her little smile right there on the cliffs in the edge, just walking that line. That's right. So what if she actually had a relationship between them? So now there she can look in either direction. Now she can observe. Then she can question. Then she can investigate. And then she can start learning. Wow. She doesn't have to destroy one understanding to investigate the other. That happened with me. Numerous. You can hear it in my podcast, in my earlier podcast, right? F you, big pharma. F you, science. Stay away from me. That's an unhealed MJ. It was an unhealed. However, I get to choose. That's where little fool MJ went wrong, because she does get to make choices. She doesn't let other people make those choices for her, because then that becomes resentment, right? This is what you told me to do. There's that blame game where boom, and there's those three. What I tell you about the blame game with the pointing, the pinky goes to the heart, this one goes to the throat, and this one goes straight to the head. That's what happens when you push the blame game. MJ don't like the blame game because I like my heart, my throat, and my brain. And every time I do that, it destroys something on my balance. So we just don't do it. That's just how easy that becomes. So not destroying one, just keep moving forward. She doesn't need a winner. She doesn't need nobody with a trophy. She can just simply remain aware, mind, body, and soul. different pieces interacting, science, human experience, spirituality, and different ways humanity investigates this enormous experience of being alive. And the fool? Well, she's standing in her own relationship with all. That's what she's doing, right? So today, I'm not asking you to choose a side. I am asking you to look, become aware, start observing. Today, the brain meets consciousness. All right. Well, that was the opening. So let's get to it. Because last week, I left you with one enormous question. If cognitive processing can change while I still experience an observer, what is the relationship between brain, mind, and consciousness? Well, that's mouthful. Boy, I left you with some kind of thinking last week, didn't I? Okay, well, that's a lot. However, that came directly from my own experience. I'm going to tell you why. In 2021, my cognitive processing became severely affected. Every time I came out of these remissions from the military episode and I get wheelchair bound because they took my legs, my theory of my head was, I don't know, well, go ahead, take my damn legs. I still have my brain in my hands. And as you can see, my legs are not being affected if I'm sitting here talking. My legs aren't affected if I'm sitting here working on a computer, right? Right. So in 2021, how many years now had I said that? And there were times that I could not, in 2021, after COVID long haul, I could not multiply 2 times 2. Scary. I would read a sentence and I had no idea what that sentence read. I could read it, but I couldn't comprehend it. Talk about scary, right? That was a marvel all within itself. A new event for this person to say, now I need to heal, right? Because COVID long haul, thank you so very much. And never got the jab, thank God, because I can't, as we all know. However, that became important to me. And something very fascinating was happening the whole while. I didn't have my legs at the time. I was still very sediment where I was with needing a lot of assistance. And now the brain. The thing of it was, is my processing had changed. I knew it. Things I was saying, how I was feeling, where I was, I did not experience any consciousness as simply disappearing. Spiritually, I interpreted that period as moving deeper inside of heart consciousness, leading into my I am Christ conscious, thinking less through ego and judgment and of man labels and more through my heart. This was the epic center of my whole change from spirituality into consciousness. I believe it was that. I believe it was a shift, and I believe that my faith and my strong ass will helped me. An experience is an experience. My interpretation is my interpretation, and a scientific explanation is a scientific explanation, right? Nobody can take these anywhere from you. They don't have to be identical for me to investigate all three. So today's question isn't simply, where is consciousness? That would be too easy, right? No, there's too many more man labels we have to unpack just to figure out why, what, where, and what is consciousness. So today, to unpack it, I'm thinking, what is the relationship? What is our relationship with it? Humanity has been mapping the experiences of our brain and our emotions and our thoughts for how long? But they can't tell us what those thoughts are. That's the problem. So when a thought pops in the head, they can tell you what brain cell or neuron of the brain, right? However, they don't know what it is that you're thinking. But it gets better than that, because if we start mapping whatever that thought that popped in, then other neurons light up in the brain. I mean, science is amazing if you actually think about it. It's just, I get to make my choice what I stick in my body after they do their diagnostics. You can be you, but that's me. So to me, the mapping is just amazing. And I just am so enlightened about that, that it's it helps. I have a lot of good mornings on TikTok, so I had to see if there was any questions, but there's not. But I'm sure my buddy Joel, who's in the background, if there's a TikTok question, he'll notify me. So as far as the mapping, I have to put an image up on the screen now. Okay, let me see if I remember this from last week. So here we go. I'm going to put this up here, and we're going to change the flow to the 10th one. Woohoo! Look at that, Joel. I did it. Okay. So you see this little bottle there? I want everybody to look at the bottle image on the screen. Look at it. This meme, it came out, I think, several years ago. And I screenshot it because several years ago, I was like, look at this. And I was still bridging. And it made sense because it was the religion side inside of a bottle, with the spirituality inside of that bottle, and then consciousness. Look at the labels, containers, boxes, man-made things. Look at this image. However, if you look at it deeper, because religion gives people traditions, teachings, structure, community, and language. Religion was the fundamental of all communities when it first developed. And it can go all the way back to Zoroastrianism. There's some traditions that don't go back to Zoroastrianism, but most Christianity and, you know, Lutheran and these types of series, most of this goes right back into Zoroastrianism theologies. So there has to be a foundation. You don't have a child who can recite any poetry and understand the poetry if the child doesn't know how to read one word. And does that make sense? So you can't climb into a consciousness without mind, body, spirit, soul. It's not going to allow you. So religion, when I looked at this originally, an unhealed MJ several years ago, I looked at that and I was like, you know what? That's funny, because it just shows you that, you know, how consciousness, you know, removes. It didn't remove MJ. That was my thought. It didn't remove it. It encompasses it. It has a relationship with it. So my same philosophy of F Big Pharma, I understand I have to get over some of that relationship, because I would never be a quick pill like most people and just have that much faith and trust in man to say, oh, this will work. And then I have 50,000 other problems, because I already lived that life with 24 just from big meds. So that to me isn't that either needs to be healed, or the experience I know better now. Can only be one of the two, right? Because when you have the awareness and your consciousness, and then you have your next event from your choice that you just learned from, now you can make better decisions. So religion was an awesome thing for everybody's foundation. My two children, you know, my husband with my two children at the time, we were both Catholic. So both of those children got baptized Catholic. They were both first Holy Communion. Then it started creeping up the first confirmation for that confirmation side. And that's where my children decided they didn't think that Catholicism was for them. They still believed in God. They still believed in the highest, but they believed there was much more. And maybe that was my teaching, because as I was a spiritualist, I would also tell them, you know, go grander, go bigger. Even though the Bible may not tell you exactly what happened to Jesus Christ himself from 8 to 25, dig in deeper to other theologies, because we're going to find where he was. And to me, this was my teachings. You do you. Then humanity can begin putting things together in a box, you know? And when you look at religions, it's very boxed. As a Catholic right? They denied me to get married the first time I wanted to get married. Now, I did every sacrament that I was even going to be a nun before an air traffic controller. I think at 13, when I was in the choir and I was babysitting kids at the church and I was all into the church, I was like, oh, how cool would it be to live at St. Cyril's as a nun? Cyril's was a place where we came. So at that moment, 1 second. Thank you. Whoever said I was an inspiration on TikTok, you're the best. You guys just give me so much encouragement. I just love it. So yeah, those labels can organize ideas. And I felt so saddened by the Catholic religion because I wanted to marry to somebody I thought I loved, and it was in the military. And actually, I shouldn't say I thought. I did love him at the moment because he got me through one of my biggest struggles of life, which was this illness. And then I don't think the illness set well within our relationship. However, that's a different show. I'm just going to go with the facts. They wouldn't marry me because he was a Southern Baptist. But he was still a Christian, still believed in God. In fact, in my opinion, when I went to Southern Baptist, they studied more of the Bible than the Catholics did. So I had a very difficult experience with that religion as I matured. And then it moved onward. So they told me I could pay $5,000 and do pre-con classes. And it was all about money. Money, money, money, money, money. I was like, you know what? This ain't happening. So I ended up getting married at First Baptist Church. However, the Catholics then, even though they did not believe in my decision to get married, they refused to believe that I was married. Now it gets really funny because now I end up in a divorce and I remarry the children's father, and he is Catholic and he is Trinidad. He's from Trinidad and Tobago. And I go to get married and the church says, well, you were divorced. I needed $5,000 to annul it. I said, how do I pay you $5,000 for an annulment that you said that God would never recognize in the Catholic faith that I was married to begin with? You see where these boxes and labels left this fool? I was not happy. It was all about money. So we went to Trinidad and Tobago, to that Catholic church, to the priest that raised and saw my husband grow up. And we went. And he's like, I don't understand the archdiocese in the United States. And this was my awareness. He literally said, if you don't accept the marriage as in the eyes of God, then you are never married. He's like, you married a Southern Baptist. He's like, we would never organize it as you were married because they have no idea of the rules of the Catholic faith. The rules. The word rules. So, religion, that's why I like this picture. It's boxed, right? Catholic faith, you are not allowed birth control. Huh. Catholic faith, thou shalt not cheat on its wife. Thou shalt not covet neighbor's goods. Catholic faith. So, the Catholic faith, when I needed them most and I wanted it most, let me down because they wanted me to follow rules of an old tradition that boxed a religion to God. God does not box. God allows everybody the same. God created every single one of us. If the Bible says that this created all of us, how could it be so segregated and boxed? Now, I can only tell you Catholic because that's what I was. I later went into, with my husband, Ozzy, I later went into his church, which was like a more of a Pentecostal type of thing. But it was the minister who was teaching the full Bible. And when I say the full Bible, he literally read out of the Bible and taught the Bible. And then every once in a while, we would get a break and we would sing and then we'd go right back into the Bible. It was more Bible study as a church than it was anything else. And I learned a lot more in that religion, though my theology classes in college actually taught me quite a bit However, this was another way. Okay, I'm getting off course here. Here, give me those nuts, because I can go deep. So in spirituality, and the way I experienced it can sometimes move across denominational boundaries more freely. Different traditions may answer things very, very differently, right? Remember, I told you the story about the headshot with the Guatemala guy, right? Who knew? Who knew? I was going to shoot off his head just for a headshot. So interpretation means a lot. So I'm not going to sit here pretending that every religion says all the same thing. I used to say, you know, religion and the understanding of God is great. And then I always to say, how many Bibles have been reprinted in man's interpretation? That's an interesting one as well. Yet humanity keeps asking enormous questions. Who am I? Why am I? What is God? What is creation? What happens when we die? What is consciousness? These are all good questions. And now science enters with yet another way of investigating. Observation, measurement, experiment, evidence, and mechanisms. So who knows? Maybe science doesn't belong on the opposite side of my spirituality table at all. That young MJ who wanted to shove it all the way over there, right? Bad taboo. Maybe science is another expression of humanity doing what humanity always does. And what do we do so well in science? Investigate. For me to actually do investigative or experiments, that to me, I can observe that. Yep. Science investigates what it can observe and test. And I like that, right? As long as I'm not the test dummy again. We're good people. So spirituality, I already did my share. There's that squirrel. I did it. Give me a nut. I already did it. So sometimes spirituality investigates meaning, divine relationship, and experiences that people interpret spiritually. Human beings, they're the experiencers. We, man. The man is the event, the experiencer. And nobody and no science can ever take that away from the man who experienced it. Just want you to know that. So stay in your truth. Stay strong. Consciousness allows us to become aware enough to question all of it. Science. That's consciousness in science. So when consciousness steps in, it can go no, no, no, or yes, yes, yes. And that is the highest of consciousness. However, here we are, the fool doesn't have to smash those bottles. See those bottles? I'll have to smash them. She doesn't have to pretend every bottle contains the same thing either. She can see the label without being imprisoned by it. See all that? So I think the best thing is we are just going to keep the bottles. So I'm going to get rid of that little screen and see if I can't put us back on where we were with the big screen. Maybe Joel can fix it. I don't know. Joel, you'll have to fix it. I don't know how to get us back to the big screen. So you'll have to do it. There we go. Thank you. Okay. So that's the bottles. Keep that in your mind because the bottles just contain the information. It doesn't mean that the next bottle doesn't enforce the foundation of the other one, right? Building. We're building. Remember those maps? Remember we build all those maps in the science or in the psychologies? So we're going to keep building. So I call this next section, labels are our catchers, not our cages. And so before somebody even says, MJ, you just use 15 labels while complaining about labels. You're absolutely correct. I did. Labels are the fundamental division and categorizing of the division by man. Taught me well, taught you well. We create everything that we want. How many people create a label in their own house? Oh, they don't have labels. Really? So you don't have one specific drawer for silverware? One specific drawer for plates? Hmm. You are correct. We all need language. We all need labels. And the label can make me catch an idea long enough just to study it. That's what's good about the catchings of these, right? The name it, measure it, teachable, communicating, right? So my issue begins when we decide that we name something as man and therefore that is it, right? You ever notice those labels where it is the law, it's the child, it's the parent to the child, because I said so. Why? Because I said so. I'm just asking why. Because I said so. Well, that can't be the why. And it just upsets the adult. However, why? Because we've named something. Therefore, we finished understanding it. And we put the box on, you know, the label on the box. We put the lid on the box. And then that is it. There's people like me, what we call the wire. We're not done with that because we need further information. This episode, folks, you're going to hear me say, and this is where I need to explain something, and I'm going to go through it in today's show. And guess what, science? You need to take me back to zero. And that you're going to hear me say a lot. Take me back to zero. Why? Because you could tell me what's today, but I didn't ask you that. I said, where'd it come from? Where'd it come from? Where'd it come from? And I have to keep going back, and I had to keep researching where until now there's a dead end. You're like, I don't say, okay, we're done, slap a lid on it. And nope, that's not me. That's when somebody gives you an explanation and I naturally ask, what caused that? And then they give you the processes of how it was caused. Then I ask, that's great. What initiated that? And then what happened then? Why did it break down like that? I ask questions about my body, my doctors. I constantly, why did it do that? What happened then? Well, where was that? And then you show me what happened before that. And that is awesome too. And what happened before that? Because at some point there has to be a root, a seed, something, right? It just doesn't automatically pop up in thin air. Right. So I'm not asking because I think science knows nothing. No. I'm asking because I want their knowledge and I want to follow their explanation backward as far as our knowledge can take us. And when we reach what we don't understand, there's my next why. Right. That's what I mean by saying take me back to zero. Find the point of just. At that point, we don't know yet. And that brings me to the Pink song. That's all I know so far, right? If we don't keep doing this, then we may never understand a full brain or a full capacity of consciousness. Not science is wrong. No, MJ already knows that answer. It means how far back can we actually follow it? That's the better question. And eventually somebody may still remove me from that library because they're like, I had enough of this one. See this fool girl? I had enough. Get her out of here. Why? Because I'm the why girl. I will keep asking and asking and asking. And for those, they think that they're getting put on the spot, but they're not. I'm just asking because it's who I am. It is my natural inquisitive self who allows me to make better choices, right? So, and I'll stand there and say, okay, but what initiated that? So now you understand the inside joke. Take me back to zero. So science, you get a big chair today. There's my table and I have a big old chair. And science, you come, not a throne, you silly, silly. You sit down there, snap ahead, sit down. You ain't taking the throne. You're taking the big chair. Science gets the big chair today. And I'm allowing it because EEGs can measure patterns of electrical activity generated by populations of neurons in our brain. That is wowza, right? Think about it. They can neural the electrical waves and they can watch how our brain thinks. That is some incredible wackadoodle crap, man, right? How far that man has just become. So brain imaging and other tools allow scientists as well to investigate the activities associated with attention, memory, imagery, emotion, decision-making, sleep, and so many other more processes. It's an incredible tool and incredible information that has been discovered and then has been sought. So give it to me, right? And then my question becomes, if I observe what the brain is doing while someone reports a conscious experience, am I observing consciousness itself? Or am I observing what the brain is doing while consciousness is being experienced? Now, that's a better question. Yeah, I don't know. I don't even know. I don't even need to pretend that I know because that's our investigation. So while revisiting this beautiful series after we wrote it, I don't know how many months ago, there's sometimes we get cilliitis. And every time I kept asking this same question about observing and why and where is it? And so what? It only discovers the brain? Is that what we're trying to say? And the producer who was formulating, helping me put this thing together, he's trying to make a joke. And he says, well, what did you expect, MJ, with neuroscience to find your big toe? Okay. He thought it was funny. He randomly picked that, and my spider psyche goes, did he just say big toe? Did he just say your neuroimmunity always affects your big toes? Or how did he come up with the big toe? So, of course, there I am. Why did you say big toe? Why did you say my big toe? I go, why did you pick that of all things? He goes, what are you talking about? He goes, I don't know. I just randomly said, we're talking about the brain, not the toe, kind of like opposite polarities. I started laughing. I go, dude, it's not coincidence. I don't believe in coincidences. You didn't just pick my big toe. I said, because the symptoms of my own neuropathy start in my brain and it affects my damn toes because the circuitry doesn't go to it. I go, oh my God. And we started laughing. Because the symptoms involving my central nervous system, the brain, return, and that first places that personally, I'm acute, chronic, transverse, ascending. That's my diagnosis. So it goes from my toes and it comes up. So that's my experience. And I'm not creating MJ's big toe theory. It's happening. It happens all the time. And I start laughing. I go, oh my God, there it is. An event, the awareness, the questions, the investigations. Are we in another pattern? No, we can't be. We just can't be. I refuse. We can't be. Folks, I got to take a break. We're giving science a chair, and we've looked at man's labels, and we've put the fool in the relationship instead of forcing her to choose a side. When we come back, I'm going to be bringing out light therapy maps in words, and we're going to put science map and light therapy spiritual maps on the same table. And we're going to see if they connect. And we're going to see how close or how far apart or are they a complete bust. And asking what happens when we stop demanding that the two maps are identical or separate. And we just simply look at where everything lands. So stick around. You're listening to mbradio.us. My name is MJ right here on this beautiful station where veterans always get a voice. Let's see what Quacker has to say in a quick 30 seconds here. Let's see what he's up to. We'll check you right back.
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0: All right, welcome back, welcome back. Here we are. Let's now get with science. We just need, let's just put another map on the table here because science got a big chair and here comes light therapy. That's right. So I need to make sure everybody understands light therapy here. And I need to make a very good honor and recognition. I've told you in my studies and I've told you in all of this that I had a lot of gifts. I had a lot of divine gifts. I had a lot of things that were not properly labeled in a box of man. And I made all these kind of mistakes. You heard some of my stories where I would do my thoughts wrong. I would do this, creating all this kind of karma. And my dear Master Kim of light therapy, not says once, not says twice. I can't tell you how many times she says, I think you should take Reiki. So I finally took Reiki and I took crystal Reiki. However, it didn't match Miss Kim whatsoever. And so then I decided to bring Master Kim and have an open seminar about what is light therapy. Well, for clarity and honor, Miss Kim came with a full array of symbols, guidance, lessons, plans, how we get motivated, how we heal. And that was the start. Kim teaches light therapy. She is a Reiki master therapist, teacher of light therapy. It is from the foundational teachings that have been passed through her master, my grandmaster, Ida Diaz, and has been passed through Belinda

him added, as we evolve and we become, they add what happens within the evolution of our energetics and our evolutions of what is happening into a consciousness, into the I am Christ consciousness, and how our energies all shift. So I am not teaching her light therapy class today. I am not. What I am doing, though, is by her teachings of Ponder, which is how I found Catherine Ponder, I want to use that particular map. I want to use that map with science. Why? Because in that spirituality, besides my third eye conscious and my heartas, because that would all come from Buddha, Bhuvistas and like Buddhism and Hinduism, I'm sticking with this one for now. I'm just going to stick with this one for now. So that's what I'm going to do. And I'm going to ask why on all aspects. I'm going to ask why about the light therapy, why about my experience, and why about the science. You know me. I am not going to hold anybody's hand, and I'm not even going to hold my own hand on this one, because we need to figure out the brain to consciousness. So at first, I thought the interesting question was whether light therapy places something in the same anatomical location that science does. I was like, there we go. Let me see. Put them on top of one another. Let's see. I want to see it fit. And then there was something inside of my head. Literally, it goes, sit down, snapperhead. I was like, who said that? Right? Who's talking to me? I was like, this is what I want to do. And then the theory was, why did I decide on a location? Was the only possible similarity. We can look at the location. That's fine. And same general physical location, the function of what it does or what it says, and then add that to what is the relationship that it has with that region or area. And at the same symptoms interact is interesting, some similar ways experience. Does human experience give us another connection? And sometimes maybe it's a bust. Sometimes maybe it's not. Nothing meaningful lines up. That's good. Because I like those busts. When I get a bust, there's the wire. There's the squirrel who needs those damn nuts. Right? I'm going to keep going. Why? How could you make such a comment? And how could this be? And it's supposed to hook in somehow, some way, and it's not. Right? That makes me go back to zero. So that's what I like. I love to find something that people say, no, you can't. It doesn't. I'm like, and my dad's rising from his grave going, did they just say can't? Yes, they did. So that's me. I'm going to go back. And you're going to be right here to witness this, because I have to force every comparison to make my philosophy work. Then I'm not investigating anymore, am I? I'm defending a belief system. And you already have enough of that on social medias right now, defending a belief system that you believe is correct, right? I'm going to leave that, because that's not my table today. Just science and light therapy right now. Light therapy, they get that right hand of my table, and science, you get the big chair. Here we go. Going to the faith center. I already told you about my faith center. Light therapy associates the faith center with the center brain penal region. Science, now look at your maps, right? Science gives the penal gland a well-established role involving melatonin and the circadian rhythm. Does that take you back to my why, moon, why? Our biological relationship with light and darkness. And MJ, me, I'm sitting there immediately seeing, oh my God, we're back to the dark. There we are. Faith is in the dark. And they're like, no, MJ, faith is light. Look how light. We have to have light, MJ. Yes. And remember that divine mercy that I showed you last week? That heart is in the dark. And it wasn't until you opened it could you see that light. Darkness. I close my eyes every night. I'm in the darkness. And I have faith
I have faith that while I'm sleeping, my vessel continues doing what it needs to do. Restoration, realignment.

0: mind, repair, memory processing. A fetus in itself develops in the dark. We discussed this inside the womb. And when it's ready to enter with all of its parts and pieces, it comes into the light and takes its breath of air. A seed begins underneath the soil for germination. Somehow that little alien little point root just decides it's going to go down for more nourishment so that the other side can go straight up to the light to get air. It nourishes, it develops, and eventually pushes upward towards the light. Darkness, nourishment, development, strength, light. Science can explain biological mechanics involved in those processes. My spirituality notices a recurring pattern. Maybe darkness isn't where creation disappears. Maybe darkness is where creation doing some of its work. Okay. So right there, we have a faith, right? Getting somewhere. Now, let's go to the imagination center. Same cadence, different scenery. Wait till you hear this one. Light therapy places the imagination center between the eyes near the pituitary region. What is that? And I thought, wait a minute. What else has humanity associated with this general area? And I went, the third eye. The third eye area appears in some of the Hindu and yogic traditions through ajna, chakra symbolisms. Different traditions use different maps. Think about prayer, meditation, visualization, contemplative states. Close your eyes. Withdraw attention from the outside world, focus inward, visualize it, imagine it, pray, listen, become still. Okay, now, isn't it a quinky ding that you go to a class that they're offering, guided hypnotic past life meditations? I'm in. Right. Miss Kim is very good at those, and almost every one of her classes might have one or two. And we got to a point where I would say, yes, the meditation hoe right here. I love them because I get to expand my boxes so big of who I am when I go into them, and I like them. So there's 10 of us. We do it. And the same cadence, the exact same damn cadence that she's giving, not one of us image of the same thing. Well, somebody goes, well, okay, as a spiritualist, you're like, yeah, because it's their journey, not yours. Exactly. The experiencer. Exactly. Nobody can say it's right or wrong. Nobody can say how wild, you know, besides the experiencer. So, that same cadence and stepping points, it makes the imagination center that much more interesting. Different scenarios, different people, different places, different feelings, different imagery. That just fascinates me because we use the same person, the same cadence, the same general stepping points, and yet different internal experiences. Who would have thought? Not me, right? The guide didn't tell one person to see a house, another to see a field, another what clothes that they were wearing, or who they would eventually meet up with. The guide simply supplied the road, held the cadence, and something within each person supplied an individual scenery. Someone may spiritually interpret that as past life experiences. Psychology and neuroscience may investigate memory, imagination, suggestion, expectation, and internal generated imagery. And that's cool. Can you imagine having all those electrodes hooked up? I constantly think this all the time. God, somebody put them on my brain when I do meditations. Tell me where it's lightening up and how much of it's lighting up. I would love that. I'm not using one explanation to prove or disprove another. Please don't make that. I'm becoming more aware of the experiences of the experiencer. And now compare that with, okay, close your eyes. No, I'm serious. Close your eyes. Hello, I'm talking to you out there. Close your eyes. It's okay. I'm not going to go anywhere. But we need you to close your eyes. Remove everything. MJ's the same. I'm sitting right here at the mic. Don't worry. Close your eyes. Are you ready for it? This is how we're going to show you this. Close your eyes. Picture a purple elephant. Okay, open up your eyes. Am I a purple elephant? No. But you saw a purple elephant. How is that? How did the cadence allow you to see a purple elephant? Huh, huh, huh. There it is. This time, I planted the subject in your mind. And your box labels went, okay, where's the color? Boom, colors, category, colors, purple, got it. And your mind went, oh, animal, okay, safari, okay, Asian, okay, elephant, there it is. And then put the two together. You may have supplied the details, yet I gave you the image to begin with, purple elephant. Specific external prompt, guided meditation. There's stepping points, then individual internal scenery. The experience or what they were taught. Science does not tell us, there's the third eye. Mental imagery uses distributed brain networks involving vision, memory, attention, and higher order processing. And so anatomy? That's really not a match. Yet, now my why becomes even stronger for the match. What's the relationship? What's the similarities? What's the awareness? If the guide supplied the stepping points, who or what supplied that scenery for the image? And when did that internal imagery become something that you are aware you were experiencing? Well, fun, right? For anybody who didn't open up your eyes, please open your eyes back up. Because we're good now. I still don't have a purple elephant. So let's move on to the will center. I love this one. Light therapy places the will in the forehead in the front brain region. Science gives frontal and prefrontal regions important rules in planning goal-directed behaviors, decision-making, and behavioral control. At first glance, I'm like, what? It's a match. Except, I don't want to make it prettier than it is. Science isn't measuring a metaphysical mind power center of will. Decision making involves interacting networks and processes. So, exact spiritual scientific equivalence? Nope, it's a bust. Functional similarity, interesting enough to investigate? Yes. There it is. And in my light work understanding, faith means I know. Imagination, I can see it. And the will, I move. And my will is I move forward. Always. Science can investigate brain processes involved when intention becomes planning and action. What moved the person from, I can imagine doing this, to, I am going to do this. Maybe will isn't the original thought. Maybe will is where I consciously give something. Direction, maybe. Then we got to go to zeal, right? That's the will. You've heard my will stories many a times. So we have to go to zeal. The Zeal Mind Power Center. Here we go. This one, Kimmy, hope you're listening out there, because happy looks good on you, baby girl. And that is Kim's slogan when she teaches zeal. Happy looks good on you. So today, happy looks good on me, because I've done it. I've healed it. I've climbed it. And happy does look good on me. And I agree with her 100%. And I love her little sticker or buttons that she gives out that says that. So, in Miss Kimmy's words, it's zazzly, it's zest, it's zeal, it's fun, it's living, right? So light therapy places the zeal around the base of the brain near the medulla. Science describes the medulla and other brainstem networks as important in breathing and other automatic functions. All light therapy says is it's near the medulla. And all science says as well is it describes the medulla and the brainstem networks are important for the automatic function. Now, science can identify the actual structures and the circuits. Neither statement means that zeal is a brain cell. Let's start there, right? Zeal is not a brain neuron. It is not a brain cell. And so in an exhausted state, yet again, where this squirrel gets squirrely and starts to get just ridiculously silly because she has no more thoughts, throughout this week, I started with, we were like, oh my God, there's another nut. And he goes, come on, MJ, cut back. And I was like, no, I can't. I have to go down this path. He goes, write it down. Go. And I said, I can't. And I became very silly. And he's like, squirrels. He goes, look, I have nuts. Look, I have more nuts. Come back, squirrel. And I looked right at my screen and I'm like, damn nuts are what's getting me in trouble. I was laughing so hard. And I guess you would have to be there if you're not laughing. But I was laughing so hard at such a late night hour, I lost my breath. Have you ever laughed so hard you went, and take that big old deep breath? I'm going to cough now. That's what I was doing. I took that big deep breath because I had lost my air and I went, oh, bro. So I don't call the producer because I always go, bro. And he goes, you mean pro? I'm like, producer. And I'm like, pro. I lost my air. I'm laughing so hard. I lost my air. I go, oh my God, air again. And suddenly every air movement in this consciousness series came running back. Oh my God, MJ, air again. The newborn, first breath, last breath of a death, meditation, breath work, near-death experiences, the air described, thin, light, favorable, desirable. And now zeal, laughter, loss of breath, air. Okay. There's a wet brick on the head somewhere. Because when you become aware of air, you have reached creation. How many times have I said that in the last several years? I don't know how many now, but I've always said it. Have you ever awareness of air? Can you see air? Not fog. That's not air. Not smoke. That's not air. They're chemicals. They're reactions of air. So most of the time, you're breathing without even consciously using every command in our brain. It just doesn't. Like right now, are you becoming aware of your breath? Do you know you're breathing? Have you noticed that you've been inhaling and exhaling the whole time you've been watching this show? And now it's happening because now you become aware. You go, oh yeah, there it is. Well, yep. There's that tick, tick, tick of a clock. Yeah. Oh yeah, there it is right there. Right there. So now you become aware of it. Now, once you're aware of it, now you can participate with it. Now watch this. Here's the cadence. Ready? Slow your breath. Right. Inhale. Slow. Now, I want you, pretend you're at the doctor's office. Take a big, deep breath of air. See? You become aware and you're commanding your breath to do something that it automatically reflexes to. Release the breath, in case you're anybody's listening to my commands. So you see how that worked? Normal breathing. And we don't even think about it. I've done this whole show not realizing when I was taking a breath or not. But the only thing I realize is the mucus in the back of my throat making me cough. Now that's the big awareness today, right? Okay. But the breath? No. It's nicely just in and out. Isn't that something? But you can call attention to become conscious of your breath. So something automatic entered consciousness attention. I am not declaring that air is consciousness. Please, nope, that's not what I'm doing. I'm asking, why does breath keep showing up in this investigation? And why is it that every event has air resemblance? Air. It's the air. I mean, there is nothing more I can say than air. Go back through all my stuff. Air was always an issue. Hitting my tailbone, losing my breath, right? Having chickenpox down inside my throat. Everything revolved around my breath, my NEDs, my NDEs, I mean, my near deaths, air. My stupid hazing and my fate and the fads in middle school with trying to push the air out and hitting your head. Air. Doing wah-wahs as a little sister. Wah-wahs. Air. Right? Helium balloons. Air. So you can make your voice change. Air. Wow. Air. Well, we started in faith. We moved into imagination. Then we went to will and to zeal. And somehow, zeal looks good on me, takes us right back to air. When we come back, I'm going to tell you why being exhausted, ridiculous, and laughing about dumb nuts gave us another conscious question. You're listening to mbradio.us. I'm the host, MJ, and my show on this beautiful station is The World of Conscious Positive Thinking, and we must go to a quick little squeaker beaker break, and then we'll be right back, folks.
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0: Welcome back. And yes, yes, and I see the comments. Yes, dem nuts, yes, are now part of conscious research. Yes, yes. And it's a true story. So here we go. You already heard the story. We're tired. Every time I'm tired, I get squirrely. I just go down these rabbit holes like there's no tomorrow. And my thought process then gets really silly. So when the answers appear after we stop looking, okay, now we got to talk about that. Have you ever worked on something so hard, just like that at night? You're exhausted, but yet you want to figure it out. You're intrigued to figure it out, but there's nothing coming. You sat there for hours and hours looking at boards, tapes, things, nothing is coming. So you stare, you think, you push through, nothing. You try to just make casual talk, nothing. And then you have to walk away. You just, you know, when your husband looks at you and goes, what's the matter with you? I'm like, I don't have another thought. I can't. He goes, yeah, you have writer's block. You're sitting here hours and hours doing these books and these things. Stop. Take a break, right? Go take a shower. Go mow the lawn. Go pull your weeds. Go play with your hummingbirds. Go do something. Go wash the dishes. Go drive somewhere. And sometimes suddenly that will help. And bam. And all of a sudden, you weren't even thinking about it. You just had your brain on something else, and there it was. It's kind of like you forgot a word, and everybody's gone. It's 5 hours later. Now you have to contact everybody going, the word I was looking for was this. Because you couldn't think of it because the neurons in the brain didn't connect. The processes didn't connect in that beautiful frontal lobe area. And so now you're like texting everybody, oh, I figured it out. This was the word, or this was the person's name. I know it happens to a lot of us. And no, it's not age. Stop that out there. It is a real thing. And it happens. There is an answer. And science studies this. Our team used in creativity and problem solving research is what that's called is an incubation effect. I know. Science. They have a label for everything. So that's called that. And suddenly I was like, oh, my God. I see it. And then I can describe as insight the aha moment. And I'm like, oh my God, boom, right? And then as soon as I went, boom, there it is, like the Big Bang. I'm like, oh my God, the Big Bang. Now, for those of you who don't know me, and for those who know me, every single night, it is my husband and I will sit together on our couch, lovingly, graciously, and laughingly take our medicine and fall asleep watching The Big Bang Theory. We are such avid fans. We recite the damn words after watching it over 100 or 200 times. And anytime we see a TV that comes on, we're glued because it is our zeal center. It makes us laugh. However, I brought it up because in The Big Bang Theory, it's a sitcom, and I'm not using Sheldon Cooper as my scientific source. I am not, so stop it right now. I have more sourceful in, you know, inclinations. But in the sitcom, the phenomena itself is studied. And the wire inside of me has the consciousness question. If I stopped consciously working on the problem and later the answers enters consciousness awareness, what was happening before I became aware that I knew it? That's the word. Consciously aware that I knew it. Science can investigate memory, attention, and the associating processes and unconscious processes, and that's really great. But at what point did process become something I knew? Maybe happy wasn't recess from the healing. Maybe happy was part of the process. Kimmy, happy looks good on me. I even got to talk about Big Bang. All right. Now let's move to understanding. So we have to go to the understanding center. I only have one definition for understanding of my experience, and this is my experience. It is balance, balance, balance, balance, balance, balance, balance, balance, balance, balance, balance, balance, balance. And I don't care how you balance it. If you listen, process, choose, somebody says the four words, man, we need to talk. Now, those four words, except I may hear four words plus everything those four words reminded me of in my own little box experience patterns. I need to talk. Well, if you're in a previous relationship and that comes up, then something needs balancing. We need to talk about a memory that I remembered, but we need to talk might say that memory that you're remembering, I'm not sure you got it right. And you get another side of somebody else's experience and truth. And then you go to fear, and we need to talk. Experience, we need to talk. Patterns, I think we need to talk. Science gives us ways to investigate how our memories, emotions, expectations, and previous experiences influence our interpretation. Am I interpreting what is or what was? My past can inform my understanding. I don't want my past automatically to become my understanding. Because if that's the case, healing doesn't change yesterday. Healing can change how much yesterday gets to interpret today. You see the difference? Oh, wait a minute. Okay. Them nuts. That's my show, right? The world is the event. The consciousness is the awareness. The positive is to find the balance. And the thinking is, what am I doing to do with this? Oh my God, wait a minute. That's so funny. And here you have it. That's the world of conscious positive thinking in a nutshell. Balance, balance, balance, balance, balance. So positive doesn't mean I refuse to look at it negative. Oh, how the hell can I balance something that I'm refusing to see? Yeah. Okay. This is funny. Event, experience, thought, awareness, language, imagery, emotion, belief, understanding, intention, choice, action. Oh my God. And we go back to another event. Experience, thought, awareness, language, imagery, emotion, belief, understanding, intention, choice, action, another event. Okay. And round and round and round we go. Where it stops, nobody knows. That merry-go-round. You know that song? That's what I feel like every time. I take that freaking squirrel and it runs through, and there's the fool. Okay, I'll just sit here waiting on you. You go, right? I got my little bag full of nuts. You go down there. I'm going to stay right here on this line overlooking everything. And then we come back to another. I call stuff like this patterns of creation, and I put them in a box because I can't figure them out. And they're my labels. That's my box. creation of patterns. Because when I keep seeing patterns, and patterns, what I know is to heal or to remove, because pattern cycles aren't good. But man, consciousness sure has a lot of patterns getting back up to the trilogy. I'm just making an awareness statement. So every time, except each time, my understanding can expand. That's right. I'm not making more boxes. I'm expanding my boxes. Exactly. Because every time I turn around, there's always something different. And that's another thing for my understanding. 12. Why is 12 an understanding point? Well, light therapy gives us 12 mind power centers. So does ponder. Light therapy has 12 levels. Humanity has repetitively organized things into 12s, 12 months, 12 zodiac signs, 12 apostles, 12 tribes of Israel, 12 cranial nerve pairs, 12 hours around a traditional clock, 12 inches in a foot, 12 pinch classes in the Western chromatic octave. Different origins, different reasons, different traditions. And I'm not saying, look, 12 proves 12. It's just not. Because you know me, I don't look at 12. 12 is part of a mastery series, but 12 also is a mastery because it's a 3. And my awareness just simply says, there's 12 again. And I smile because I know in numerology, it means 3. Father, Son, Holy Ghost, Father, Mother, God. It is the trilogy. Why does humanity keep returning to 12 when organizing time, cycles, bodies, heavens, faith, and music? I'm not answering that today because I'm going to sit here and smile, and that squirrel is going to take it somewhere. That's another show. So you ponder on it. You. Look at those. You. I'll ponder myself and you ponder. Why is that? So let's move on then to the order center. So the order center. Well, you know what? I'm going to allow the order center. Our gut, my gut on my table gets a chair right here today. Light therapy associates order with the abdominal nerve center region. And science gives us an enteric nervous system and gut brain access point. Brain and body communicate in both directions. Big toe. Remember that? Listen to human language, right? Listen to how we speak. My stomach is in knots. This has to get over with already. My stomach's in knots. Oh my God, I have a gut feeling. My gut. I have a gut feeling about this. Oh my God, that was gut-wrenching to watch. It was gut-wrenching. I just couldn't watch it. I'm sorry. I cannot stomach this anymore. The smell is horrible. Medicine now even uses the clinical category labeled by man, disorders of gut-brain interaction. There's your label. So your IBSs and you people who say that all your feelings are in your guts, all of you out there, disorders of gut-brain interaction. That doesn't mean every stomach problem is emotional. I'm not going to sit here and say that because some scientist is going to say, excuse me, simmer down over there, simmer down. Okay, no, doesn't mean that. It doesn't mean that stress causes every gastrointestinal disease either. However, science has proven enough of the stress of somebody using their gut as disorders of gut-brain interaction. It means the relationship between the brain and gut is real enough that science investigated it. Thank you, science. Bravo to you, buddy. Bravo. Now, light therapy gives me one framework. Human experience gives me another, and science gives me another. Look at the relationships. Look at all of them. Gut to brain, spiritually in the brain, is a solar plex where all traumas and events lie. It's our breadbasket. We just throw all of our skeletons in there. Makes sense, right? Bravo. Bravo. So all you who are trying to, you know, doesn't mean anything. You simmer down, right? You simmer down because this squirrel and this fool is going to find it. I promise. I will dig and dig and dig. All right. Let's keep moving to these centers. We got to go to the order center next. For me, wow. Order doesn't mean throwing away all of the pieces. It doesn't. Order asks, what happened? What did I learn? What belongs? What no longer serves? And where does it go from here? Order gives the pieces their proper places. If anything's a labeler, I think it's order. Order is what I would consider the catcher, the box, the label, because we have to figure out what works. We have to figure out what doesn't work. We have to figure out what works for others, right? And how we can use our relationship with others and how that formulates and how we go together just with that. And so I can see how all this has to just kind of fold in together. So once I establish the order, what no longer belongs, well, what do we do with it? If anybody said, hello, Elimination Center, you got it. Ding, ding, ding, ding, ding. You did it. You did it. That's right. So when we figure out our order and we think that something doesn't serve the highest good of all or the highest good for myself, it goes to the elimination. And so, hello, elimination. And we go, wait, these centers aren't acting alone. Now, are they? You see what I'm saying? Elimination Center. Maybe that's my true balance center. Let's figure it out. So light therapy, let's get our little maps, associates the elimination with organs of elimination in the lower back region. Look at what the kidneys, my beautiful kidneys, I need to simmer down, physically do, right? They don't throw everything away. They're a filter. They retain what is needed. They regulate it, they balance it, and they release the waste in excess. Retain, regulate, balance, release. Oh, that's remarkably close to how I described healing. I recognize, I understand, I keep the learning, and I release what no longer serves. I love it. I've learned from it. I can balance it, align it, and release isn't erasing. Never erase that past. Release can mean returning to balance. Balance. But have I said that name before? Balance. Yep. Now, the physicalness, my kidney, 73 kidney stones. Yep. You heard that right. I have 73 kidney stones now. Louise Hayes, say, gave kidney stones the metaphysical description of lumps of disgruntled or undissolved anger. MJ, you full of piss, vinegar, and revenge, right? That's physical interpretation, not medical causation. Know the difference. However, the fool, I stand on the edge on both science and spirituality. I look at all. What is causing it? Science, tell me. spirituality? What is the metaphysical causation? If you heard my shows, and I tell people, even the worst one, in my opinion, is psychology. Try to find a psychology who bears both physical and metaphysical. It might surprise you how you heal quicker just because. Now, yes, science says kidney stones have physical risk factors involving hydration. No, there's a problem because I'm being auto and neuroimmune. I also am hyperhidrosis. I drink at least 2 gallons of water a day just for my kidney. There it is. Urine chemistry. Yep, uric acid. It's all uric acid. Diet, major for uric acid zone, purine diet. Medications. Yeah, I'm not doing that. I'm really sorry. Anatomy. Yep, it's already been, you know, reconstructed. Took the stenosis out of it. And other factors. And so there I sit going, oh, damn. How much iced tea did I really drink last week? Drats. Just an event, MJ. Just an event. Yep. Just an event. If I look at every experience in my life as it's just an event, I don't look at events with fear that it's going to kill me. I look at it as just an event. I don't need fear. Yet, that metaphysical interpretation really made me stop in my tracks and ask, I still have this. What am I carrying? Let's go back. Okay, we can claim it on the iced tea. Okay, science. But let me ask myself, what am I still carrying inside? What haven't I released that is still making me disgruntled? What experiences remain unresolved within me? Gave me questions. I could receive medical information and still examine within myself the metaphysical causation. I didn't need one map to destroy another here. It doesn't. Everything works in tandem and everything works within relationships. So, that being said, we've already moved from the brain to air, to laughter, to understanding, to the gut, to the kidneys. And now somehow we're still following relationships, right? Love, life, judgment. And we're going to find out what happens now, because now one comparison doesn't match nicely at all. Are you ready for it? Here we go. We're now going to move to the heart, which is the love center. We've already spent time in this series with heart consciousness. We already discussed divine mercy and how our heart sits in the dark, right? We've already discussed this. So I am not going to reteach that whole thing. If you all want, you hit pause and go back to last week and you will discover this whole section. And then you come back where you hit pause and we'll move on from there. But for the rest of us who keeps doing this, we're going to go to light therapy. Light therapy associates love with the heart and the chest region. My spiritual framework also includes the 12 petals of the heart chakra. That is big when we talk about the love and the heart area. 12, there it is again. 12, the 12 heart chakras, the 12 petals. Can't make this shit up, right, Kim? I know you're listening. So, science doesn't tell us love lies inside the physical heart. Yet, our physical heart and our cardiovascular system participate in our embodied emotional experiences. Medicine even recognizes it. Takotsubo cardiomyopathy. God. Yes, science gave it a big ass long name. Basically, what that is the broken heart syndrome. Takotsubo cardiomyopathy. Wow. Broken heart syndrome. Severe emotional or physical stress can temporarily affect heart functions. How many times have you heard a couple who have been together for 80 years, and as soon as the first one dies, the second one dies within a year? It's just that way. That is what they call Takotsubo cardiomyopathy, the broken heart. Does that prove the heart chakra? No, I didn't say it did. Does it prove love originates in the physical heart, MJ? No, I didn't say it did. I just gave you science's explanation. I didn't say everything else. So everybody else in science is simmer down, okay? Simmer down. Why have human beings continuously returned to the heart when speaking about love? While the physical heart also participates in our emotional experience. Different map. Very interesting relationship. Look at it. Don't force it. Don't dismiss it. Just become aware and look at it. Observe it. Right? Now, when I was in Will, I made a comment. The Will Center. It's the vital form of my life. The vital life of Will. Well, when I hit to the Life Center, that's exactly what I think. Because when I think of life, I think of Will. I think of my Will Center. Why? Because I move. Will means I move, moving forward, moving through. Light therapy associates life with the generative organs. Physical reproduction gives us an obvious biological connection to continuations of life. While my pro and I were talking, this phrase fell out of my mouth. The vital life of Will. And then he goes, what did you say? I go, I don't know. What did I say? And I looked at it again. I go, oh, yeah, the vital life of Will. Where did that come from? What good is Will if I never use it to live? He goes, wow, that's profound. I said, Will, the Will Center. A Will Center allows me that I move. I move forward. I have strong will. The will to be, the will to move forward. Life. Yep. I live. I create. Now, will doesn't look like one isolated center anymore, does it? Will participates in life. Again, it's the relationships, the balancing of the relationships of all. Do you understand where I'm going with this? Can you see it coming clear, these maps? Okay. Now, don't judge me, because that's where we're going to go next. We're going to go to the judgment center. Okay. Don't be judging. You simmer down. So light therapy in judgment center associates the judgment with our solar plexus and the pancreas region right here, right? Science does not say judgment lives in our pancreas. Doesn't say it at all. Self-evaluation and judgment involve distributed brain networks, including the frontal areas. So anatomically, nothing fits here. It's a bust. That's okay, because we need that information. How do we know it's finished? How do we know it's not becoming? How do we know it's still not evolved? We wouldn't even have this discussion if we were still back in Freud. We wouldn't have it. Time. Almost 120 something years later, time. So it's okay. That's a bust. Good. Leave it there, because that's honest investigation, right? That's looking at things, looking ahead. And then, of course, the fool, the wire, the seer. I, again, late at night to my pro, I go, wait, snapperhead, sit back. This can't be, because he says that I fight for a belief system. I say, I don't fight for a belief system. I become aware of something that I need to make sure is interpreted. There's a difference, right? So we're doing it again. We decided location was the only possible relationship that we could possibly have to judgment. Why did I do that? Did I get stuck in the box? Did my pro get stuck in a box? Did my classroom teacher get stuck in a box? Reminds me of a Saturday Night Live skit. It's the dick in the box. There's your gift. right? No. What happens physically when a human being experiences harsh self-judgment? Fear, stress, anxiety, shame, threat, confusion. Those experiences can involve autonomic and hormonal responses. The gut can participate. Location, weak. Relationship, now there's something to look at. See? It's all in how you ask the question and then rephrase it and then ask again when you see a door. If the door isn't open, it's not the right question. Look for the question that the door opens, right? Measurement is not identity. Judgment brought me somewhere personal when he said it. And when I started doing the judgment center, I realized by the time we hit the judgment center, I have already cleared all of these other centers and chakras by the time I get here. So by this point of light therapy, that judgment center has to be about self. Has to be. Because I've already cleared everything else in all the other levels, or didn't I? I just want to, here's a judgment of self. I'm just going to give you a little of my philosophy. So in trying to recreate the medical miracle book, which never transponded because consciousness got my books in the way, but we're using all the information that I got as medical miracle from the very first episode of me being born from Geisinger. Just see how thick my medical books are. And I've been going through it. And it's funny because Geisinger would have put me at an 80th percentile child. 80th percentile. Human man ego is like, oh my God, that's great. Look at that, right? Child's being born. 50%, 50%. Oh my God, your child's 98. My child's 98 percentile. Is that ego? Is that judgment? What did you just do to the child? Because I could tell you something. What did they really ask on that 80 percentile that they wanted to put on me? I couldn't even speak till I was 3. And I couldn't even read until I was in 5th grade. So which measurement was for MJ at that 80 percentile? Math? Okay. But it doesn't say. It just says that your child is in the 80th percentile. Right. So humanity measures everything, right? Percentiles, grades, IQ, weight, rank, scores, followers, likes. Measurements have now been used harshly through judgment and ego. Measurements are needed within science to make accurate, useful information to continue. I understand it. A measurement is information. It isn't an identity. The chart can tell you where I measured, right? But it cannot tell you who I am. So if I am 19 and whatever it was, 0.75 inches, right? And I weighed 6 pounds, 4 ounces. These are just measurements. I cannot tell you who I am, who you are, and they cannot. They'll never be able to tell you that. The minute you come out, they're going, oh, this is a doctor. Oh, this one's a school teacher. Can't tell you that. However, now as the child grows up and everybody starts claiming that the child is slow, you're slow. It's okay. We know you're slow. Oh, you're slow. It's okay. We got it. You're slow. Your I am becomes I am slow. Get it? Putting measurements on children, on people. Next one. Oh my God, you're difficult. You're so difficult. You're difficult to deal with. You're difficult to listen to. You're difficult. You fight every question. You're a difficult person. I am difficult. Now the worst one, you're a failure. You're a failure. You got a spot in the game and you couldn't even make the points for the players. You failed at those goals. You failed at flicking that hockey stick. You failed at those 3-point shots. You're a failure. You failed at it. Right. You become I am failure. That sucks, right? That really freaking sucks. Who did that and why? Who decides that? Who decides that? Some man with who had authoritative over me? Who thought to try to put that in the minds? Who put that behind my I am? Because I am not. That's the will. So as me as a child, I really didn't take any of those on. But I know children who did. And it scars them. They're in their 50s and they're still scarred because of those words. Teachers, parents, guardians, your words hurt. Words and phrases matter. Because to somebody else's interpretation, they're not cute, funny, or you didn't really mean it like that. How many times my mouth got me in trouble? Oh my God. We'd be here for another one, squirrel. Yeah, a lot of nuts for that one. Anyway, so that was my identity. Or was it a judgment? Was it a measurement? Was it a childhood event? Something of somebody else's opinion? A label? Repeating enough at times that I accept it as a belief. Segregating and categorizing and separating children become a label that sticks and scars them for life. I think that's why I like Montessori. They don't do that. They don't do that. They allow the child's mind to develop in a bell curve and allow other children to assist the other children in learning. Yeah. So who put that after my I am? Well, you know, there's a lot of them. Who in my life? I told you about them. I had a PE coach told me I would never do something that I had a dream of. But I had a coach in my life who told me the sky was the limit. She knew that I had special talents. She knew that I could get scholarships. And she still encourages me today to keep going forward. Right? You know, it's funny. There was a meme. I was going to post it, but then when I actually did the research, because I don't like reposting something anymore. I used to be one of those. I was in a belief system and I didn't care about balance and I would just push things out there. I had to learn. That was my experience. Nobody else's, mine. And my belief centers then caused another issue, caused other problems. And so when that happens, now we have to look and we have to understand that the funny thing is I can see a meme and I thought, oh my God, this really, and I even sent it to my mom. Then I sent it to my bro and I said, look at this. And it says, Einstein was rejected by physics 104 times. Then it's quoted that Einstein couldn't read until he was 4 years old. And he didn't speak a word until he was five. And he didn't learn how to read until, I can't remember what grade. However, when he went back and he tried to find anything about Einstein and those disabilities, it talks about him having it, but not a direct age or a direct timeline. But it does show him not being able to speak as a child. And so I looked at that and I started laughing and I was to my mom and to obviously the pro, I go, just call me Einstein. I later developed. So anyhow, service to self and service to others becomes this as well. Before service to others, I have a responsibility to remain within service to self. Not selfishness, not selfishly. Oh my gosh, how come I can't say the word now? Idiosyncrasies to somebody else. Right? What am I carrying? What luggage do I still have? What unbalance do I still belongs to me? An unexamined wound can become advice. My fear can become somebody else's warning. And my belief can become instruction. And my personal experience can become, this happened to me, therefore it must be true for you. No, MJ. That's why I believe that every person who is service to others have to examine their service to self. I need enough awareness to distinguish their experience from my own experience. It could be similar, so I could assist, but it's never going to be the same. And the outcome may never be the same.

0: acts with will. Will interacts with life. Understanding interacts with judgment, and judgment can affect love. Order leads into elimination, and elimination returns me towards balance. They're not 12 little people bottles sitting in 12 little rooms. No, baby. Strength for me becomes integration. I stand. Here I am. What do I always say, Miss Kim? This is my conviction. I am convicted in my words. I know what I've experienced. I understand what belongs to me. I see positive and negative. I release what doesn't belong. I bring love where love is needed. I use my will. I stand in my faith, and I stand holding my truth. Yeah. Remember that question that we started with today earlier in the investigation? Remember it? Is anybody? What is it? What is the relationship between brain, mind, and consciousness? That's what we want to know. Brain, mind, and consciousness. The Fool is going to show us what we accidentally spent the entire show discovering. But I got to take a really quick break with a really small little man called Beaker. And let's see what he's up to. And then we'll be right back. You're listening to mbradio.us. I am MJ Gonzalez here with the World of Conscious Positivity. We call it 2CAP. See you in a minute.
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0: All right. Welcome back. Welcome back. Beaker, he just lines me up, man. Okay. Now, let's go. Let's go back and look at that fool one more time. In your mind, no graphics needed. Okay. Oh, my goodness. It was relationships all along. The relationship with how I was moving, how I was forward moving in my will and my faith and how it carried me. There she is, standing on that edge, science on one side, spirituality on the other, human experience right in front of me, right within me, my mind, my body, my soul, my physical, my metaphysical, my right, my left. And suddenly I was like, oh my gosh, what question did part three give us? What is the relationship between brain, mind, and consciousness? Relationships. It's the relationships that we have with each of them. And what did we accidentally spend the entire show discovering? The relationships of how we all function together. Faith didn't stand alone. Imagination didn't stand alone. Will didn't stand alone. Zeal didn't stand alone. Understanding didn't stand alone. Order didn't stand alone. Eliminate, nope. Elimination didn't stand alone. Love, nope. It didn't stand alone. Life, nope. Judgment, nope. Strength, nope. Whew. Brain communicates with body. Body communicates with the brain. Experience interacts with memory, and memory influences interpretation. Interpretation influences our choice, and our choice produces action. And our action participates in yet another event. And what is those events? With a relationship. And Mary goes round and round and round she goes. Where she'll stop, nobody knows. I love that song. Music. Remember those lyrics. They'll always come up. Except maybe I'm not returning to exactly the same place. Because every time I come around, my understanding is expanding. My labeled boxes keep getting bigger and bigger and bigger. And they're all starting to formulate patterns. Consciousness isn't another bottle. And this is

0: where my own belief becomes very clear. Remember those bottles? I still believe consciousness is the answer to science and spirituality. Not because consciousness has to defeat either one of them. Consciousness is the end box. It's the end label. And I keep picturing science in there and spirituality there. And human experiences are over there. And asking, where does consciousness belong? What if consciousness isn't another box or bottle? What if consciousness is what allows me to become aware of all of this information? Science can give me information. Spirituality can give me information. My lived experiences can give me information. Faith gives me the compass. Imagination allows me to see all the possibilities that the compass is pointing to, all the different radials. Understanding allows me to examine it. And the will, well, the will allows me to choose what I do with it. And love consciousness helps me bring it all toward balance. Then I step forward, another event, another beginning, the full. And she keeps moving forward because she has the will and she has the faith to do it. Maybe consciousness is what allows me to read all these maps. I don't know. And maybe that's why I keep going around and around on these merry-go-round circles and these patterns. Similar subjects, similar events. Yet, I can arrive with more information and expanded understanding. I'm not necessarily repeating the same beginning, folks. I'm beginning again with expanded understanding and knowledge. Patterns of creation is what I call that. This is what I mean when I talk about the patterns of creation. It's something that keeps showing up as a pattern. And if I don't have time, or if I can't figure it out, or there's back to zero and there's nothing, I put it in the patterns of creation. And I'm telling you how I experience and spiritually interpret returning patterns. Something always happens. I notice. Another experience connects it. I question it. I investigate it. I become aware of it. Understand something differently. And then what do? I have to find the balance and I grow. And then another event comes in. And then it is the event to question, to investigate, to compare, to become aware, to ponder, keep going. Not event label case closed. Yeah. Mind, body, soul, interaction, science, human experience, spirituality, investigation, awareness, understanding, healing, balance, love, growth, evolve, become, grow with consciousness. So nobody gets the trophy today. In science, you can't get a trophy and you can't get the throne. I'm so sorry. So you got to simmer down a little bit. We have to balance. Science needs to balance with divine spiritualness and consciousness. Because why does anybody really need to win? Science contributed something, like therapy contributes something. Spiritual teachings contribute something. Human experiences contribute something. My personal experiences made me ask questions what I thought I understood. And consciousness allowed me to become aware enough to ask, why? Why? I need, right? Nobody wins. Nobody loses. Humanity isn't finished investigating. That's why we keep evolving. Not identical, not proof. Can you imagine back in Neanderthal times where they created a wheel just to get their items to roll on a stone? They would be in disbelief today looking at a tire that costs $1,000 just for one. Kidding me? You better go back to stone, much as you're paying for those rubber. You better go back to stone. It won't break so much, right? So we're not identical, not proof. We're not finished. Interesting enough just to keep asking why. And the fool, she's not lost. Mm-mm. There she is. No picture needed. She isn't standing between, you know, science and spirituality because she can't make up her mind. No, no, no. She's smarter than that. She's standing in the relationship because she can look at both sides. Find in her compass. Awareness allows her to notice. Understanding allows her to examine it. And love keeps her heart open. And judgment becomes discernment. And will allows her to choose. And that strength allows her to stand without demanding anything of a winner. And life allows her to take that next step. She wasn't lost between them. She was balanced between them all along. It's just how we are interpreting the little fool. So take me back to zero, baby. So science, you keep investigating. Great job. Spirituality, keep asking, keep pressing. Because when you spark an interest somewhere, science will investigate it. Humanity, you just keep experiencing. Keep experiencing that life. And you keep experiencing that will to move forward through it. And me, MJ, you know me. Give me back my nuts. Because that squirrel, she has a lot of squirreling to do, man. She needs that energy. And I'm going to keep asking, keep whying everything. I'm going to keep those labels just for communicational purposes. Not for judgment, not for ego. I'm going to learn them. I'm going to understand what we actually know, respect the evidence of another man, but I am going to ask that man, take me back to zero and push me forward. Respect human experience and respect that spiritual interpretation and spiritual interpretation, then ask. Because if I can't respect the spiritual interpretation that it is the interpretation, then what use is it? What came before it? And before that, oh, that's great. Now before that, take me back to zero. Maybe the next answer gives us another mechanism, and that's great. Keep going. Maybe it gives us another question, and that's great. Just keep going. Did we understand it? Or did we just name it, file it, put the lid on it, and just throw it and say, okay, that's the next one? Well, we don't know. We don't know where all that's going, do we? And we don't really have to care, because our final ponder today is, if humanity eventually maps every process occurring in the human brain, will we have explained consciousness, or will we have created the most detailed map imaginable of one part of a relationship with we are still learning to understand? Here's your seed. A label can help us catch what we've discovered. Consciousness keeps asking what we haven't discovered yet. I am. The fool is still standing there. Mind, body, soul, science, spirituality, human experience, things I know, things I believe, things I have experienced, things humanity can measure, and things we cannot yet explain. Questions answered, questions unfinished, darkness, light, faith, consciousness. So after everything humanity has measured, everything man has named, and everything spirituality has given me, and everything science has shown me, everything my physical vessel has experienced, and everything I've learned, everything I've healed, everything I've questioned, and everything I have yet to understand, who am I? I am what and who I am. Next week, man's creation enters the conversation, because something humanity created can now use those same two words, I am. AI, artificial intelligence, can talk about love, God, faith, soul, emotion, consciousness. It can analyze patterns, and it can reason with information. It can generate a sentence. I am consciousness. So what happens when something can say those words without us knowing whether there is an experiencer behind them? Does intelligence equal consciousness? Can something understand love without actually feeling love? And can something discuss God without spiritual experience? And if AI someday tells humanity, I am consciousness, how would we know? Oh, the fool, the squirrel, the seer, the wire. I have a lot of questions. Don't step off that cliff yet. Please don't, little fool. We've got two more shows in this series. I am Reverend Mary Jo. They call me MJ Gonzalez. This is the world of conscious positive thinking. We call it 2CAP. May divine guide you and your needs, and may the angels carry you with peace, love, grace, joy, happiness, and abundance of what it is that you desire most. Until next time, folks, stay conscious, keep asking why, and keep becoming. See you next week.
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Good morning. Welcome or welcome back to that 10X Friend podcast. Before I begin, as usual, I want to give a shout out to MB Radio. Thank you. Just thank you. I appreciate it. Okay, well, let's get to it. I don't know if you guys have experienced this, but I certainly have, and more so now throughout the years as we move into the 2020s or in beyond. So I've noticed or felt like, wow, you know what? Why is everything, our surroundings seem less colorful? Everything seems to be beigeified. That's the word that I put in the title. It just doesn't make sense. Everything seems so boring. Like, new buildings are popping up. They look like they came out of the same, you know, cookie cutter sort of thing. They're lacking the characteristics that we find so enticing in history, right? Even in, I would say, 1950s, 60s, 70s, 80s. It's all sort of a palette of gray, beige, subdued, blocky. There's no, the Victorian buildings, you know, that had the carvings and the different colors and the, yeah, well, but more and more now, and that's the difference I started noticing. I'm like, okay, so when I walk into any big box stores, you can always find yourself confronted. I mean, confronted, you're like, whoa, that's a lot of TVs. Like, and it seems like they're getting bigger and bigger and bigger and bigger too. Like, that's a whole wall. Like, and wow, you know, the images are coming out of it, like off of the screen, like, wow, they're so beautiful, you know, because they have the little, I don't know, whatever plastic they sort of adhere to the screen. HD, you know, whatever, high definition, whatever colors and all this stuff for your game playing, for just regular viewing. And there's this loop, continuous loop of extraordinary images, like fields of flower, rainbow color flowers, right? And it's I guess it's a drone, maybe drone images of it sweeping over this field of rainbow color flowers and surrounded by grass that is so green. Like I, you know, wrote in my description, you swear you're benefited from the chlorophyll that's being synthesized, and you know, because of the oxygen and all this stuff, and you can almost, because there's a slight breeze also too, you can see the flowers sort of and the grass making a soft wave, and you swear if you stood there long enough and stared at an image, you can feel it almost. It's so real. You know, as much as I try to stay away from like the wall of being confronted by the wall of big screens or whatever size the screen is, sometimes I am just captivated, so drawn to whatever's being put on display of life, right? Obviously, it's not artificial images, because we logically understand that if it's a like a cartoon, well, yeah, those images can be vivid and very colorful, but that's not real life. We can walk away like, ah, whatever. But when it's the depiction is real life,
we're drawn to it. You're like, wow, that's so awesome. And from what I was saying before, when we look around, like, it seems like our world, our environments are being beigeified. Like, everything looks like the inside of a bagel. Very bland, right? I'm not saying bagel is not good, does not taste good. Or like bread. Like, it's not colorful. It's beige. It's like the, I guess if for all of us who went to boot camp, really, no, it's the inside of the squad bay. You're like, oh, it's all the same, like brown, beige. I don't think there's white because it would get too dirty. But it's so boring. It's like eating oatmeal every day for every meal. That's what it feels like. But if you just suppose those two images, like, but if you put yourself in front of these TVs, all the images, they're colorful, they're vivid, they're like, I'm just so drawn in by it. You want to disappear into the images, like, because it seems so much more exciting. It's so alive. It's alive. Anybody who's watched Young Frankenstein? You know, most of the time when I do get caught up into watching those, sometimes I'm just like, oh, that would be so awesome. I do have to pull myself away from those screens because well, you know, life is lifing. And when I do walk away, I feel sort of like this being let down, like, oh, man, I have to go back to the humdrum, whatever, oatmeal eaten every day, every meal life. And it just doesn't feel as colorful, right? It doesn't feel colorful. It doesn't look colorful. It just is compared to what we're being shown on the TV. And it doesn't matter what we're watching because whatever the technology is, it feels like all the colors that are popping off the screen are heightened. Like, how come the red is so red in there? And when I look at it out here, just like, meh. And I never quite understood, or I mean, I don't, never gave it a second thought when I walked away. I'm like, gotta go back to real life instead of, yeah, I wanted to dive into those images. That would have been great, you know, but I never understood why, or even thought about why I felt sort of somber or sad and just kind of let out a big sigh. It wasn't until recently when I sold my house that I sort of made the connection. It started like, oh, maybe that's why. I promise I will build a bridge to it. When we sell, anybody who sold a house recently, especially in recent years, of course you have to stage it. You have to make sure it looks nice. You have to live there, but make it look like you don't live there. And the realtors often give you the advice, don't have pictures up. Make sure if you have accent walls, like just say you had like whatever color, paint over it. You want the walls to be basically this color, right? Because not everybody likes different color walls. So at the end of this whole staging period of your house, the inside of it, everything is beigeified. They don't want you to have anything in particular that's too much for this, too much for that. Basically, you're selling it to the masses and not those who potentially will have the same taste as you. And I don't know who really do have the same taste. And even for
individuals who may not be selling their house, if you look inside a lot, because a lot of people now actually do film or, you know, do their little social media posts from the inside of the house, even while living in there and not having to consider selling or appealing to the public who may be coming to see the house, you can see a lot of it is toned down. Like it became popular, I think, in the early 2000s, this subdued look, right? Most things are off-white, beige, white, like green, not green, gray. And then your surroundings also become the same palette. And also when I was mentioning the buildings, they're also the same color. So from the environments that we live in to the environments that we go out to that encounter us, is slowly being, like, the color is being bleached out for reasons unknown to me. I don't know why. Well, here lies my theory. Compared to even when I said in like 80s, you know, because people walked around with loud shirts and, you know, big hair, which I did appreciate that. And, you know, all the colors, so bright. And even in our own homes, we had neon, we had all this. And usually we lived in homes with like shag carpet of different, very bright colors. I'm not saying the best colors, like just weird. Like potentially you could have been living in houses that were built in the, early 1900s, like, or mid 1900s during the war, post-war, and you have pink sinks or teal or whatever. And our houses were also filled with colorful little knickknacks and gadgets. And we had those couches that were, oh my goodness, I don't know if you guys remember, or you probably had this, couches that were filled with like flowers. There was a meme where a army dude was wearing the sort of, I don't know, the gray looking camis. I think they still called the BDU, I'm not sure. But he sort of disappeared into it. That, those kind of couches, I mean, granted they were not the prettiest, but they still brought some sort of like pattern, color. And we may not appreciate all the colors of the past, but of our environments, but nonetheless, there was color. There were things didn't all blend together like just a big bowl of mashed potatoes, you know, or oatmeal. I keep saying, I must be hungry. I'm using a lot of food references. But why? Like, selling my house, like, oh God, I can't. I basically put away every piece, if not all of it, that had any sort of color for fear of causing somebody to be like, oh, I did not like that in there. That was, you know, her decorations were awful. And I could not see myself living in the house, which my decorations would have been gone. They could have put whatever. So I had to make it as mild as possible. And that's when I started thinking, huh, wow. So this trend versus the trend of having HD TVs that are big as your wall with life popping out at you at maximum speed at saturated colors. So colors are so saturated and so seen life, filled with life compared to what we live around. We are now, we want to, we need to be stimulated in that way, right? Not just colors, because
more and more now. Even if it's depicting real life, or not real life, but just life, everything pops. It's so pop, it's popping it on the TV compared to our life. And it's increasingly, subtly, but increasingly making us look at, live in the images of the TV, right? Because our environment is so bland that the only excitement, the only what, not excitement, stimulation, like real, what we think life should be is not what we're living, but what's being depicted on the TV. We want to go in there. So we increasingly immerse ourselves into those images and watch the fields of rainbow colored flowers and the green grass. And we stay inside glued to the TV, needing more and more of life on screen instead of life in real life, in our reality, surrounded by beigeified everything. Seems like we don't have a choice. Like, why can't I disappear into that? Why does life have to be this? Because if you walk around being colorful, right, you'll get noticed. And some people do choose that, but most people have, because we buy what's being sold, right? And even the clothes, as a woman, I look at different companies. You know, you go online, you're just scrolling, you do scrolling, because why? And I look at all the different clothing colors, and they're pretty bland, right? There's really no choice. So we are being almost forced by the environmental factors to envy what's being displayed on the screen, because that's what we think real life should be, but what we live is completely different. Is this how the industries are? You can say this is conspiracy theory, but I find my, maybe this is just me, okay? So, but I do find myself longing for to be in those images. Like, I'm not talking about crazy stuff. I don't watch true crime and stuff like that. I'm talking about, like, people go on vacation. Wow, they give the best images, right? They give the highlight reel of what they experience, not the mundane, not the bland mashed potatoes, oatmeal version, right? And we're living life that life doesn't have highlight reels in a bridge time. Like, oh, people, when they go on vacation, of course they're not going to show you, oh my goodness, I sat in the freaking airplane seat for 10 hours and I couldn't move and my legs were dying. Like, they go to when they arrive, when they were went to wherever, this monument, this place, and they were awed, and the people and the environment was great. And so that also adds, quote unquote, color. Seems life is more vivid on screen because it's not in real time. It's condensed to only show us the good, the beautiful, vivid part, right? The rainbow color flowers or whatever you like, the race driver speeding down this roadway and just, oh, wow, you know? But not the, I don't know, the maintenance that goes into the cars. Any of the things that we perceive as being beige, like, oh my God, I know I have to do this, and it's so boring. They show you the final outcome, like
let's just say a fitness influencer, and they show you a picture of themselves just cut, and they're beautiful, their body is they're strong and all this stuff. American Ninja? I don't know. I don't watch those shows, but they compete in these difficult, very challenging athletic competitions. And you see them, you see they are ripped with muscle and they did all these fantastic things, but very seldom do we see the mundane, like they get up every day at maybe, I don't know, 4-3 in the morning to work out for hours. That's mundane. That's the mashed potatoes. What we're seeing is the when they are competing and they're doing all these feats of just great physicality, I don't know. That's like Thanksgiving. Not only did you have mashed potatoes, now you have the cranberry sauce, you have people there, there's jolly music playing. Nobody's fighting. We're talking about good Thanksgiving, right? And like life comes together and it's just like, wow, that's life. And we're watching them, we're so drawn in. But it ultimately, or not ultimately, slowly it's eroding our own enjoyment of life, real life, with its own highlight reels. It just comes in a longer duration, right? We have those highlight reels too. That's what those people on TV are showing, those highlight reels, those beautiful moments that make us feel alive. And more we're just, we would rather be living life in the screens or on the screens or it within the stories that's being, within life that's being displayed on screens than living our real life. And what's stopping us to say, okay, you're living in your house, you're not selling it. If your house, I'm renting, so I'm not doing this. What's stopping anybody from putting up that really, I don't know, a bright yellow wall? Or maybe make your whole house bright yellow, whatever color, right? Just to add color and bring back the knickknacks that we had or people had from even the 80s or potentially even the early 90s or 40s or 50s, and make your house colorful. So you're living a colorful life instead of longing for this colorful life that is being put on display while our environment, this is not, some of it is within our control, how we live within our own environment. But while life is being drained, real life is being drained of its colors, we can still inject color into our own lives, the same that's being displayed on the TV. But with the highlight reels, which also inject color, right? This colorful life that we want. But we can notice those moments. It might take a little longer, but we can capture it. We can put it down. We can document it and then look back on the highlights, on the vividness of our own life to rival anything that can be displayed on TV. Real life is so much more colorful. I can't get away from this colorful thing because that's how they entice us. They just, oh, look at all this. It's so much more exciting. Real life is so much more exciting when taken in the collective than anything they can put on TV. Our lives, right? Like, put on something colorful today. Like, don't. There are plenty of resale stores that sell very bright whatever, right?
inject the color into your own life. Go see fields of flower, rainbow color flowers, if you can. If you live near, gardens, go see it. Maybe that's not your thing. Go to a museum or go for a walk in the fall and actually enjoy the changing of the colors, right? Instead of living life, peering life and wishing we were living life through screens. And I suppose that's why a lot of us are addicted to screens and just 24/7, because it's the dopamine hit, right? There's so many different factors, but I really do believe that we are collectively being almost hypnotized to disregard real life and to dive into this images that are curated, captured, the highlight reels that add color to life that we want to live in a way to control. I know, here we go. I should have put on a tinfoil hat. I didn't think of it until now. But I don't know if it's so much as a conspiracy theory, but now the ice cream we eat doesn't taste as good as the same ice cream that's being shown on the TV, right? Because it seems like it's brighter, it's tastier, because the actors are like, wow, it's so good, right? And we have it in front of us, and while we're watching TV, we don't even notice what it tastes like, how our taste buds respond to it, right? We keep filling our lives up with images, which also distort what real life is. Those like the color saturated images that are being brought up on the screens, it's not real. It is not real. There's no way. It's just not real. Okay. But the color that we can put, the colors that we can experience, right? The colors that we can experience in life, whether through pictures or to your surroundings or your own highlight reel that adds the burst of color in your life, that's real. That will stick with us without leaving a longing for this artificially injected. It's like lip fillers, right? It's not real. Okay. We all know it. It's not real. And severe frown lines, what are those? Anyways, I'm just saying, if you get Botox, that's not real. You think you're adding a little color because you're getting older, right? You're actually removing the color from your life. I'm not saying you shouldn't take care of yourself. I guess people want to do what they want to do, but that's part of the gradual beauty of life, or not beauty. Like a lot of us, well, I'm older. I do have lots of severe frown lines, not frown lines, but lines, wrinkles. But that shows me that I lived. And when we voluntarily erase the color of our lives, I mean, the colorful life that we have lived, from the signs, from our skin, from maybe our dress, how we act, how we behave, how we want to decorate, what kind of, cars we want to drive. Well, we're beigeifying it and giving all these artificial narratives, colors, the control to sort of manipulate in our own minds, like, oh, my life is so boring. I wish it wasn't like that. But when we look around, it's not so. For those who have, I know I'm everywhere. I just feel unnerved by
how life has become colorless, like by design, if you look around the environment, right? I live in a pretty old city, and there are not as many cookie cutter houses. And I walk around, there's stained color, stained glass that gives the building character. Versus, I've also lived in California where all the houses, basically you had choice of like three different houses on the same block. It basically, you can walk into anybody's house and know exactly the layout and all this stuff. You don't have to ask, where's the bathroom, right? But here you do. And it's slowly, slowly eroding. Life, like the beauty of life, for this gray commercialized thing, industrial, very sterile, and that's unnerving to me. And I do find myself that's where I guess I want to share. I do find myself longing for the beautiful images being shown across my screen, and I sit and I look around and I'm like, ah, my life is so boring. But it's not so. It's not so. Like when I look at my fur baby, he's colorful. He's colorful, right? He adds color. He injects color into my life. Every time I take him out to, you know, do his business, I found that he sneezes. He's so happy. I guess he's so happy he sneezes, right? And he's wagging his tail. And sometimes he dances a little. And that's colorful. That's like, I can feel the burst of like, let's just say, you know, happiness is, I don't know if you feel this way, but it's like a burst of yellow sun kind of popping into my life right then and there. Sometimes I'm like, dude, you're like, when he dances, he will step on my feet. I'm like, dude, you're crushing my feet. Right? Even that is, it adds color. But it wasn't until recently that I noticed these things, because I didn't have the bandwidth because of all the stuff with my house. Those who have listened to me for a while, you know, I had, oh my goodness, that was crazy. But I started noticing these things and how he would do different things. And he is a big, he covers a wide color palette in my life, right? He brings me joy, and it's colorful joy. And sometimes he frustrates me. And that's also another different color. I don't know if you can really see that on screen. I know I do watch a lot of those videos on screen about how puppies do crazy things and make people laugh, but that feels flat to me because it's not my own. It's not his pen name is Jojo, okay? It's not Jojo doing those things. While I can relate and I think they're cute, it's almost like I'm alive, you know? When he does those things, it injects color into my life. It injects life into my life. It is incomparable. Nothing on screen can ever, ever compete with what he does. And I wonder, can we take back the control? Sure, we can. You can be like the 70s and dress in outrageous colors. You can be like the 80s and dress in outrageous colors. You can be like the 40s and 50s and how women dress, men dress with being dapper, right? They had the fedora looking hats, and women did the hair. And be your own color. Be colorful, not just in what you wear and what you eat and what color your surroundings are, but notice the colors in your own life, which is unrivaled.
no TV can rival it. And if you have the resources to go see the Fields of Flower rather than to watch it on TV, wouldn't it be better? Wouldn't that feel more alive? Wouldn't that be more colorful in real life? I just think we have been sort of slowly being cornered into not paying attention to our own colorful lives by design. And we seek the highlight reels of somebody else's life, even though they had to live that mundane thing, but they presented as, look at how exciting my life is, and yours is not. But our lives are colorful, depending on, and it doesn't have to be just all happy, because I don't think we can function like that. It's all of the colors of the rainbow, right? It could be because you're mad. You were so spectacularly mad at something. Well, that's color. You were so moved. You were crying. That's color. That's colorful. That's a vivid blue for me, right? Perhaps you fell in love with a piece of music and you couldn't stop listening to it for hours and days, maybe months. That's color. It imprinted this feeling that nothing on screen can elicit from you as what you're experiencing can do. And nothing imprints in your memory. Because when we close our eyes, you may not see life as color, because I'm using it as a metaphor. The different nuanced feelings. You could have been sad, glad, and a little nostalgic all at the same time. And sure, maybe a movie that you saw triggered something like it. But you will soon forget. We don't really remember movies, right? We remember the only reason why we relate to movies that bring our colorful emotions back is because we've experienced it. We know how that feels, that sort of how it feels in the heart and the mind. And if, for those who are just listening, I'm doing when I say the colorful life, I'm doing air quotes, because that's what I see as adding color, right? And that's why I see us being so drawn to those big screens. That's colorful life. Life is colorful in the screens, because guess what? The color saturation, you can change color saturation, right? You can make it bland if you want to. That's why we're so fixed on it, because we feel that our lives are not colorful. Because it's being beigeified. It really is. And we're sort of going along with it. I'm not saying we're consciously doing it, but just by design, we're like, okay, McDonald's looks like it's just a big old gray box. Okay, I miss when they had the, ball pits where you can probably catch every disease. it was colorful. There's no such thing now. But we do have agency over how we live our own colorful lives, experience the color within our own lives instead of being captured in totality by whatever they feed us on screen. Take back control. Do it in your own way. It doesn't have to be clothes. It doesn't have to be how you paint your house. It can just be that you are living in color. Wait, wasn't that a show? I'm getting old. I can't remember. So, see, that's colorful. I don't know which color shame is, but I felt it. So I don't remember. But yeah, like you can live your life in full HD color saturation to whatever you want to. You don't have to stare at a TV. You don't have to long for it, because you are living it.
just meh. Let TV be TV and let us be the real artists, the masters, that we can live our life in our own colorful way. I think perhaps that can be one of the factors that will remove us from being so glued to all the screens, because I'm glued to screens, right? And but you know, but when I have to take JoJo out, oh, I notice he's very colorful. Him's little dance, it's a burst of light for me. It's very bright. So I guess, as usual, most of this stuff I talk about is because I notice it and I find deficiency in myself, and I'm sharing it because, man, life seems just like a big old bowl of mashed potatoes. And I love mashed potatoes, but living life in that beigeified way is boring because I did it. I don't have to eat mashed potatoes all the time. Even if I loved it, it gets boring. It's because I got bamboozled. I got hypnotized. I got tricked into thinking that a digital projected image of life is so much richer in color than what I'm living, which is not true. I hope I was able to draw build a bridge for, you know, selling the house, because I had to beigeify everything. Like, man, it's so boring. Who will want to buy this? And still, I had people like, oh, I can never do that. That's just too, I can't, I don't like those colors. I'm like, what? I didn't understand it. So that was the string that sort of unraveled everything, that eventually pulled the light bulb moment. Like, aha, I get it. The light came on. So I wanted to share it. Our lives are so much more colorful than what is presented on TV. And if you have the opportunity and the resources to

0: the beauty within our own lives. Yeah, I think I'd beat that that horse enough. So, as usual, I'll see you guys in 2 weeks, and thank you for being here and listening to my deep thoughts. Not really. I do remember there was a skit on SNL about deep thoughts. Our mind just is ridiculous. But thank you for being here and listening to me. And I pray for you guys all the time. Until 2 weeks from now, have a blessed day.
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4: 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What is faith? 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Who do we talk with about faith? These are some of the many questions that one may ponder in searching for answers to the meaning of life. Join the Revivalists and let's search for some answers together. Luke 9:23. Then he said to them all, "Whoever wants to be my disciple must deny themselves and take up their cross daily and follow me."
5: Hey, everybody, welcome, welcome. 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
6: Where did the month go?
5: The year of our Lord, 2026. What a day, what a week. Lots of things happening in the world. I don't know. You know, the first thing I want to do is I'm praying for the people in Nepal. Yeah. Exactly. You know, I know we're going to talk about some subjects today.
6: They're similar.
5: Exactly. And that's what, you know, has brought on these thought processes of, man, oh, man, God said he wasn't going to destroy the earth again.
6: With water.
5: And fire. Destroy everybody. But, man, people, yeah.
6: All of a sudden. So only God controls that. That has nothing to do with us. That's God's timing. That's his judgment. That's how it is. Because people ask, I've seen all the news. Why is God allowing this to happen? Because he's God.
5: He's God. But you know, the one thing I've learned about things with God is he's going to find a way to make good out of it.
6: Yes.
5: It's not about the destruction. It is about the good side of things. But we have to be a cognizant participant in that process. And, you know, ever since we've started this whole Genesis journey and reading the Bible, I think, you know, Daryl, for me, it's not just that we've been reading it. I think it's the way we've been reading it. I think it's the conversations that we've been having that has really made a difference for me on, you know, just.
6: You're real green when we started.
5: Huh?
6: You're really green.
5: Well, I was, but you know what? In some ways, that's actually a very refreshing way to look at it, because I'm not coming at it with biased lenses, right? I'm coming.
6: Even a theologian.
5: Oh, I know it all. No. Well, or even that whole academic side, right? I mean, because there is now this blend of looking at things from an academic side, but you know, we both lived a little life too. So
6: me more than her.
5: Because you have a couple of more years. I've had my own fair share of living life. But that brings a certain amount of wisdom to the table as well. So I don't know. So that's really the biggest thing is, you know, what has happened with Nepal. You know, they're still looking for bodies. There are people, you know, I was watching on

0: the news this morning, this gentleman, his wife was going on this once of a lifetime adventure. And he went over there to try to find her. And he's just, you know, he's feeling a bit defeated that he can't find her. But with all of that rubble, you know, is it surprising? No. And I was watching a video the other day of somebody had their cell phone and was watching it come down the road. And the animals were running, the people were running, the cars, you know, to some degree. But then I saw people who were like, okay, I'm walking down the street, I'm lollygagging, you know. And I was like, these are the naysayer believers, right? Or that Jesus, not going to happen to me. Yeah.
1: The naysayers that are recovering from the fall or who did not. And God determines the fate of us all. We have a lot to do with how we conduct our lives, but the Lord our God, at the end of the night, the bottom line is He's God, He's sovereign. He knows better than we could ever.
0: So between that, I've made a lot of progress on the RV.
1: Come on, y'all.
0: So I made
1: you have to do it yourself network. She about to do
0: at Home Depot.
1: She might get a little more. This obscure woman in just a day.
0: You know, I've made so many trips. Are you back for more supplies? Yeah, I'm back for some more materials. I'm going to get it done, though. What are you doing it for? Hey, in case you guys don't know, you know, I'm taking the mission out to the world. I'm the revivalist mission is...
1: You might get a sticker on the RV.
0: I would love to have the trailer wrapped. Wouldn't that be neat, Daryl? Is to have the trailer wrapped.
1: If
0: somebody can pay for that, that would be great.
1: What is that?
0: Put the MBR logo. Mm-hmm. So I'm taking the RV to Virginia to the Rally for Vets Dominion Raceway. Race. So that's going to be on September 12th and I'm going to commentate it. Right. And I grew up watching the races, so I'm pretty stoked at this opportunity. I got it down. There is a pace to it. All right. Coming around lap two is a Navy veteran. Oh, nope. Army's in the lead. Come on.
1: Some military bias here, y'all.
0: Hey, it's the only event known that all five branches are competing against each other. I think so. I think that there is a Space Force racer out there. They're rising to the occasion.
1: Hey,
0: little humor. Maybe I need to bring some crayons from the rains, though.
1: What folks that don't know, not Marines, we lacking a little bit. But they are human, Fraser Canarios, Kane Corso. Go on YouTube and watch some of the training. You like, oh, we didn't do that. Absolutely.
0: We were smart enough to not do that. But Jose is supposed to join me too. You know, if y'all know who Jose is, Jose Flores from the Motivated Mindset. He said we haven't talked this week, but he's supposed to join me too. So between the two of us and our GoPros and learning different setups, that's why we're practicing with some different setup here to make sure that when I'm taking this on the road, that everything's going to work good and make sure we get different visuals, the ratio, anyways, I'll probably have to wear my headset because you got to hear yourself thinking when those cars go by. So anyways, hey, MJ says, hello, thought I would stop on again. Hope you all tag me a lot.
1: Stop spying on us.
0: MJ's super, she's super. So anyways, you want to lead us off in prayer? We have much to discuss today, so.
1: In the name of the Father, Son, and the Holy Spirit. Father Heaven, we thank you for your presence. We thank you for your love and your joy. And Lord, as we go into our program, Let us continue to immerse you in our lives and those, O Lord, who connect with us. We certainly bless your name. It's be honorable to do so and beloved to do so. We thank you for Christ Jesus. We thank you for the Holy Spirit. And we thank you, Lord, for the legion of people who are listening, those who follow us, those who ask questions. And Lord, we thank you for providing us with answers to provide for them. We love you because you first loved us. It's a wonderful, loving name that is indeed Christ Jesus. In the presence of the Holy Spirit, that your daughters, sons, friends, and servants say amen. Amen.
0: Amen. Amen.
1: Father, Son, Spirit. Amen.
0: All right. So you want to lead off? You want me to lead off? All right. So.
1: You know you like doing it.
0: So something that has been weighing on my mind this week was I learned this I want to say technique in my academic studies, and it's asking the five whys of a problem. Five whys. Got to ask the five whys. Well, what are the five whys? Well, why is the sun yellow? Well, why is it hot? Why, you know.
1: Why is it 93 million miles away?
0: You know, you got to ask the five whys. Well, you can apply that to a lot of different situations and topics. And that's what I was getting at with the Nepal side of things, this whole flood thing. And something that has really been connecting also with my conversation the last 2 weeks on the From Pain to Purpose radio show. I had Russ Blaylock with me, and we've been talking about alcohol addiction and the impact that it's had on our lives. And both, you know, him with his own abuse side, I've been the victim of the abuse side. For my second husband, and how do we make these connections with culture? Because the military culture, the veteran culture, in and of its, you know, both sides of things, has perpetuated alcohol as a part of, you know, self-service medicine, right? I mean, but that's been from the instance of Noah, that has been an answer, right? That a lot of people have gone to, it's a self-medication. But my question, not so much the question, but it's really the question of why. Why did Noah, why did his grandson find him the way he did, passed out in the tent naked? Well, why? We have to ask the question, well, why did he get drunk? Then we have to ask the question, well, why was there alcohol? Well, that's probably something that he learned how to make before the flood even happened.
1: One time event.
0: But it's not so much that whether he drank at all, but really getting to the underlying reason of why he felt the need to drink. The moral injury. And
1: he thought he failed.
0: Yeah. But it's not,
1: he didn't do enough.
0: But not that he just failed himself, right. But that he failed humanity, that he failed God. And, you know, and
1: each of us know what it's like to carry weight that we don't have to carry, but we do it because it feels as though I could have done a little extra. I could have done such and such and such. He did what he's supposed to do. He preached for these people. To understand, they didn't get it. They were still dating, they were having babies, giving marriage, probably eating barbecue, they were doing all sorts of stuff. And the day came and still had an opportunity to own the day. They didn't. Because it never rained. It never rained. There was mist in the garden, but it never rained. They never saw it before. And so, what is this rain stuff? And when it started happening, I'm sure they were banging on the door, and voices that he knew, he recognized, family members, friends, people who mocked him, they couldn't get in. And he carried that. It's shame, it's guilt, it's mourning, it's the difficulty pieces. And so we don't even know if he was, you know, getting lit on the ark, but we do know that he did so. And let's talk about Canaan really quickly. Canaan must have been very close to Noah because he went to see Noah, but he probably was a child too. This probably was some grown guy. He probably was a child when he saw this, I'm thinking as a child. He probably was a child seeing his grandfather. He probably thought it was funny. but it wasn't funny.
0: Yeah.
1: Most people think it was Ham that got cursed. No, Canaan did. And there's a reason for that, for historical purposes. And you're right, Eva. The moral injury is not for just Noah, not for just his sons, but his sons who had wives and children, his wife, who those daughters who are married, those women who are married to Shem, Japheth, and Ham, and one of their mothers is Canaan's mother. We know we get the Canaanites, even say it, all them ites, right? So, and who they weren't supposed to marry, right? So we find out that it probably just wasn't Noah who was suffering from all them. Every one of them.
0: The thought came to me from the moral injury perspective for veterans, especially. You went and served and you were in the, fought wars, and you still see more wars happening.
1: Today.
0: You still see, that there was killing. It was either kill or be killed, right? You saw people being injured, and what has changed? But for Noah, he was in this point of, he saw the destruction of everything, and then what? He's leading his whole family to rebuild the world, right? Rebuild the population. So now he's the leader of the world, but having to start everything from scratch, building new houses again, planting farms again, right?
1: And remember, it wasn't just the 40 days and 40 nights. There was time in between that.
0: Right.
1: David had to come back and all of that, right? So
0: the waters to recede, and they're sitting there twiddling their thumbs and,
1: still dealing with the moral injury.
0: Hurry up and wait.
1: Dictating time. Yeah, absolutely.
0: Hurry up and wait and just still be
1: sitting. Like military. Hurry up and wait.
0: Yeah, they were at a hurry up and wait thing. And then as soon as they got there and they could start planning things, then you're back to hurry up and wait again, because it takes time for everything to grow. But then you start thinking about the people. This all gets back to relationships. And that's why I wrote Welcome to My People Garden, because all of this is about people relationships. And,
1: Can you imagine the discussions that were going on?
0: Yeah, right.
1: Well, they didn't want to talk about it or not. It was just ever present.
0: Well, because everything that they thought that, God wanted to get rid of, as population on earth is rebuilding again, and he sees how people are behaving, I think the more he realizes nothing's changed.
1: While everybody was on the ark, you had the 2x2s, right? So, you had the unclean, clean animals. They were populated. That's what they knew to do. So when the ark...
0: What else are you going to do? You had Netflix on the ark.
1: We can still do this, right? So they were populated. And so when the time came for the ark to be opened, those animals went out. Whoever was pregnant, who had babies and such, they went out too. So we started... And I believe... Just after further research, I've been doing this for a long time, just researching stuff. I'm like, wait. So the 2x2s, they were animals that when they were impregnated, they had children. They had descendants really quickly. Rabbit, you keep going,
0: yeah.
1: Right? So we are in a position as humans, the female gestation period is 7, 8, 9 months, sometimes.
0: Right.
1: Right. And so
0: There were
1: no 7, 8, 9 months on the ark. Lord expedited all of that. So, but they animals, we don't know this for a fact, but they probably encountered some moral injury as well. Because remember what the call was to, but the animals came on their own. You didn't have to coach them. They didn't
0: have
1: to coax them at all. They just came, right? And the people, to the very second, last second before the ark was closed, they had the same opportunity be housed on the ark.
0: So you can only imagine when they start realizing, oh crap, Noah had it right. We're missing the boat.
1: Probably where that comes from.
0: Right? Boat, you missed the boat. He warned them all. But could you imagine the sounds that would have, the temptation would have been there for Noah and his family? Can we just let them in? No, because once you sealed the ark,
2: look at that the drama that would have happened on the ark.
0: Well, they would have lost everything. They would have all been lost then too, right? I mean, because the seal, you got to close the envelope. The envelope of the ark was closed. You break that penetration, that's it. It's over. The membrane is gone, and it's going to get, everything is going to get wet inside the ark. So there was no going back once the ark was closed. I say all of that to think.
1: Eva, you're rocked by it right now. I'm looking at you.
0: Huh?
1: You're thinking about it right now.
0: Oh, I can visualize it in my head. You know, yeah. I mean, that would have been a tough choice.
1: Like our babies, our children.
0: Well,
1: we're here to still teach because they're still our children.
0: Think about the evacuation from Iraq. I mean, that's what came to mind, right? The evacuation. Y'all need to get out of here. You need to get out of here. And everybody's waiting to the last minute. Oh, it's not going to happen to me. Really? Does lie?
1: That's them, not us.
0: You're lying to yourself and thinking that's the, and the lies we tell ourselves are the ones that are the most dangerous. It's yes. Not the ones that you could tell me. It's, I believe my own lies when I can... You know, if I believe my own lies, I'm the one that's getting myself into trouble, not you getting me into trouble, right? So you have to be careful. What are you asking for? What are you ignoring? And you get, I could just only imagine Noah saying, really, we went through all of this and people are acting the same. I mean, I think even his own family members
1: those are supposed to know better now.
0: Right. Yeah. And we had this opportunity to be different, and yet we are now still just the same.
1: What's interesting in the narrative of Genesis in relation to the Noah's family, you don't hear vocal contact or context from the sons, their wives, or Noah's wife.
0: Yeah.
1: It's all Noah.
0: Right.
1: Right. Even when he cursed Canaan, you heard nothing from Canaan. He just knew what was going to happen.
0: But I think it was the riffraff. They didn't need to, right? But he got drunk for a reason. It wasn't just because, he imbibed too much that night. I mean,
1: Eva, I don't think he was like bar drunk. I just think.
0: No. I mean, it was enough to have passed out for whatever reason, right? Whatever guilt or shame or whatever was. You know, it's kind of like the big man on campus effect. And then, you know, now here's the rest of history.
1: How can you lead us? How can you be an example when you are in this state? And of course, they had to know what drunkenness was.
0: Oh, for sure.
1: Right. Yeah. That's probably why they reacted what they did. But they had sense enough after the curse to Canaan to go back up. Not watch the father. He probably was nude and cover him up and such. And then when he woke, he had heard or seen or both what his grandson had done.
0: Yeah. I don't know. I just, you know, that's been something that I think from the moral injury healing to recovery side of things that brings context for veterans, first responders, that you've done this magnanimous thing, whatever that magnanimous thing is, right? Maybe somebody got a Purple Heart. Maybe they, you know, got some kind of, you know, award for whatever they did. But then the next part is, and then what? I mean, I think it's why I have my From Pain to Purpose, you know, show. There's been some pain about something. But then how do you turn it into purpose to help somebody else move on? Because there is the and then what?
1: But
0: side
1: you're not plugging your show, you're explaining to the global populace that you lived it.
0: Well, yes.
1: As Noah lived it. But he lived it in real time in his own way. And we have no record of how God dealt with him after that.
0: Right.
1: We just know that it occurred. And we also know that he was the person going forward that was going to make sure that the world was populated, the animals going out back in the 50s now, not too, and got the world situated the way it was supposed to be. When we're obedient, ladies and gentlemen, friends, brothers and sisters, when we're obedient, you know what happens? We're exponentially blessed. Look at all of the mayhem, chaos, dysfunction, and toxicity that's been in your life when you were disobedient. Look at all of that when you were obedient. Do you see how you came out on either end? You remember when you were disobedient? You know how you came out of that? You remember when you were obedient, how you continued to excel and God enhanced you? Noah still was blessed because he did exactly what God told him to do, right? If he wouldn't have had a cup or a bottle or a six pack, whatever he had to get through it, because he was still human and mortal, everybody. Yeah. And when we talk about mortal injury, it is you are mourning and grieving for things. You are carrying weight that you really should not be carrying. It becomes so toxic and chaotic and mayhem feel that you start wondering where you the basis of the pain, and you're not. You're not. God did this. God knew. God, the scripture tells us that God was sorry that he had made man. He was sorry that he had ever made man. So he needed to cleanse the earth. So when we talk about the moral injury, we're not talking because it's a title, not because it's something labeled by the DSM-5 or TR. It is something is real, something that someone is addressing right now, somewhere in the world. Even I, we know people, and we still have moral injury with ourselves, right?
0: Yes.
1: And so who best represents that than people who are able to navigate, who are able to return to safe harbor, than people who are already engaged in it?
0: And it's difficult to talk about moral injury. You know, I watch a variety of different people out there posting on social media about their lives. And it's not hard to identify those who are going through moral injury, right? I think the difference that I have seen in the approach that we're trying to take is not a science version of it. I mean, it is using some aspects of what the clinical response is, but putting God back in as the true north of the moral compass. And if you don't understand that, was it? I was right. You got to put God as your true north of your moral compass, because if you don't have God as the true north, well, what is your true north? What are you basing your true north on? And I was, you know, I got my truck prepared this morning. So that's why I felt a little rushed trying to get logged in and everything.
1: Cause you will not be one of those people on the side of the road with the blinkers on.
0: Well, you know, you're like, okay, I'm very proud of you for doing that. And I was like, okay, I didn't say I needed a man. I want a man, but I don't need a man in my life.
1: It's going to be more expensive.
0: I know how to take care of stuff.
1: Hey, but she knows exactly what to do.
0: But the point was, is that I saw a billboard that was talking about reviving a car. And I was like, you know, if people only understood, we're trying to help revive you to bring it back to life. If you really want to, but when you've got God as your true north, and this is like, you know, giving resuscitation, right? We're trying to give you moral resuscitation to revive you and get rid of, you know, whatever pills, whatever Kool-Aid you drank, and say, hey, here's the rest of the story, right? Because God has been removed out of so many aspects of our lives, between marriage and child rearing and, you know, in school and all kinds of different facets of our life. Well, we have to start somewhere for the veteran population and revive our lives with God And, you know, I think even watching some of these mainstream military oriented shows, Daryl, I don't see any reference to God in them.
1: No.
0: Right? I mean, I don't care whether it's SEAL Team 6 or some of these other ones. They may be great on the factual content side of things or some simulation thereof, but they do it all without God. You know, guys, I've told you guys about the story on my necklace, and I've had this since I was 16, and I went and got a massage.
1: I'm worth some money today.
0: I went and got a massage and accidentally left it on the table. And I realized that yesterday, the day after, God had my back, I'm telling you. Because as soon as I realized it, I was like I've got to make a beeline to go back over there. And I ended up calling, and he sent me a picture. My cross, it's got Jesus on it. And he sent me a picture, and I was like, yes, that's it. God was.
1: Nobody swiped it, huh?
0: Nobody swiped it. Not this one. Not this one. So.
1: I want to share what I wrote concerning moral injury.
0: Okay.
1: When we get to that, but right before we leave today.
0: Okay.
1: It won't take long.
0: Now, you had something else you wanted to discuss today, too, right? So.
1: So, when it comes to moral injury, from a personal standpoint, because I've heard people say this, and it's true. You know, I have a lot going on personally, professionally. And you wouldn't believe this by me saying this or looking at me. I'm actually an introvert. But I know that when the light's on, it's showtime. So I'm an extrovert, right? And so because
0: We prep for this.
1: Because we don't know what your morning, mid-morning, afternoon, mid-afternoon, evening, mid-evening, midnight has been like. Or those slots in between. We have no idea. So for us to be people who say we are and we live it out as revivalists, we have to set aside often the moral injury that's a part of it. Daryl Hartley, have been the clubhouse leader, the chief villain of sin in my life. But I was obedient enough to stop being my own God and say, this is how. Living is not enough, everyone. You got to know how to live. And obedience and truth-telling, being an ethicist, is how you live. Because that pleases and honors God. Does that still mean that you won't go through things? You still will. Everybody gets a time at the meal. But at the meal, you still can witness. You can still do cause and effect to bless people with your presence and your testimony. And we look at the stories of moral injury. There are just thousands of stories of moral injury in the sacred scriptures. But what we do know is those people who chose to be obedient, God got them through. He gave Moses 120 years to live. And he would have gone into the promised land if he had not struck the rock. It just spoken to it has been directed. But we still find out at the Mount of Transfiguration that Elijah and Moses were there. They were in heaven. So do I have to look forward to that? Absolutely. I really do. Because this place called Earth is not our home. Heaven's our home.
0: It's temporary.
1: It's just temporary. It's like rulers, they're temporal, right? But when they're obedient, their names just ring. David's name rings louder than Solomon's. Go figure. And God gave Solomon his own personal name called Jedidiah. But when he sinned, and after repentance, things did change, right? So do we want things to change with us with God? Yes, we do. We want to go from disobedient to obedient. We want to remain obedient. And the moral injury, that is God's purpose, and that is his job, because he will remove it when we allow him to do so.
0: No, the word obedient has been on my mind. The last 6 months. But you and I were obedient to starting this show over a year ago. Hey, this is our 52nd show, right? Remember, this last week I said we're going to be celebrating our 52nd show today. So that's what this is. We were obedient to what God wanted us to do.
1: We didn't laugh. We didn't scoff.
0: Yeah.
1: We just did it.
0: Well, we kept batting. I mean, we tossed around an idea of doing a regular revival in-person show. But the amount of time it's going to take to organize it and no funds to rent a place and, you know, just as like, hey, Daryl, I have a radio show. So what if we start our own radio show? That's how we got started doing this, right? And the revival mission, I think, is very, because we kind of shaped it, right? This has been a work in motion. We just knew we were called to do this. He's very married, right? So he's
1: Oh, yeah. Guys, you have no idea what's in my inbox every day. You know, calls about kids. Eve and I are very good friends. This is my sister. I love her very dearly. In fact, she gave me some information about something that happened a day or so ago. And I said, if I'd have been there, it wouldn't have happened. Hey, I'm a Jaguar. I have no fear. I'll turn you to a pile of ash. But that's moral injury, too, because when you see somebody you love and you care about being injured, you want to intervene. I am a fixer, and I shouldn't be all the time. But that's what I know how to do. And so,
0: see, I know how to fix my own stuff. I just have my own style.
1: She don't look the part, but she can.
0: I love the TV show Survivor. I don't watch it all the time, but the premises of it is outwit, outplay, outlast. Right? I know how to do that. Believe me, I'm queen of strategy.
1: Yes, she is. Yes,
0: believe it.
1: Eva said something a few minutes ago, too. And you guys will hear more about it because we talk about moral injury. So my wife, Angela, is suffering from severe dementia. And so you may say, why aren't you there with her? I have someone there with her. As soon as I'm done with the show, I'll go back to where I'm at. I'm like 45, 50 minutes away. But it's worth it because I mean, this time of week, I'm in Denton. I'm in the Denton County area, dropping off food or whatever the case is. So I was out in Dish on the way. I'm like, man, you drive by it, you miss it, right? But it's, you know, if you have stuff in your car and you have somebody to meet you somewhere, and sometimes I get these calls at 1, 2, 3, 4 in the morning, and some people say, well, that's not safe. When it's your turn, it's your turn, okay? You go and you serve the people because it's nothing like a servant. And not one of us can never say that somebody hasn't been there for us and we didn't have a need, right? If it's hunger, if it's fuel, whatever the case is, I would be, for me not to, is spiritual malpractice. So you need to go out and make sure that you take care of people because ultimately you're going to require someone to assist you somewhere down the line. So that's not some information that I share with a whole bunch of people. And I'm not trying to canvas for empathy, sympathy, but your care, your compassion, your love is coveted. And I certainly appreciate you do that. And if you have any questions, comments, concerns, I'm easily found. I'm Daryl Hartley on Facebook, advocatecounsel@facebook.com. Just contact me and I'll, because you never know what you're going through could really enhance somebody else too. My sister told me that.
0: Exactly. But you still have to have work-life balance too. You can't be consumed of being only at home and caregiving to your wife as if the rest of the world doesn't exist. I mean, you still have to have adult conversation interaction. I mean, I work from home and I don't have a whole lot of adult interaction, you know, beyond Cody. I mean, it's almost like in some ways, like going through COVID again, I'm working from home. But I don't always get that outside communication. So it's kind of nice having adult conversations. It's important for mental health, even for us. And, you know, it's great because we get to collaborate on the show. But think about it. I mean, that's kind of like you can only imagine that's what Noah went through, what some of these other men, other leaders that we've been reading about in Genesis, one who walked with God. If you're not able to reach out and talk with somebody else who's walking with God, then you need to find somebody who is walking with God. And you know, well, you are the company you keep, right?
1: You are.
0: And,
1: like,
0: you know,
1: you are what you eat. You are.
0: There are people who have made some bad choices in life and you get, all right, well, how do I change this? Well, is that working for you? you know? And I think as revivalists, it's important to start asking ourselves the right kinds of questions. If I'm on a path towards heaven or hell, I'm going to be very blatant about it. Which path are you on? And if you're not on the path of where you think you want to go, then how are you going to change path to get on the right one? Because otherwise, I mean, it's a choice, right? It's a choice. I mean, you have to really think about that. What option are you looking for? You know, Daryl, I've told you the part of how I got on the path that I've been on is that I read the Left Behind series. And I get it's fictional.
1: Did you see the?
0: I watched the movies. Even though it was fictional, mm-hmm. It was like, man, it's what a wake up call! Yes. It was very frightening. Yes. And I started having some serious conversations. All right, well, which camp am I in? How is my life following the ones who are left behind, who recognize woulda, coulda, shoulda, or the ones who are completely ignoring everything and think, well, where did the hell go? And just being completely oblivious. I mean, that's kind of what Noah was referring to, is all these people were oblivious. He was helping the ones
1: every
0: who woulda, coulda, shoulda known.
1: He didn't do it every week, every month, every day.
0: For years and years. And nobody heard him.
1: He's an old crazy man. See, that's when we see people at the island at the stop sign, you know, we work for food or whatever. If I have something, I give it to them, or at a minimum. Right now, I got 20 bags. I got 20 bags of peppermint, gum. I got business. I got stuff in there. So if I can't give you cash, I'll give you a gift card, right? $5, $10, whatever. And so that'll enable you to go do is go in the Whataburger if they let you go in, because some people, they do look and smell like the great outdoors. I get it. But there's a meal for you. Here's some other stuff, right? Here's some temporary toiletries to get yourself going. But we're not doing anything, that Christ wouldn't do for his people. He fed the multitude twice, 3,000 and 5,000 fishes and loaves, right? He healed people, right? And so the scriptures teach us we have not because we ask not and we perish for lack of knowledge. If we transfer what we've learned, I'm 62. God willing, I'll be 63 September 30. And on that day, y'all, I was born in 1963. I'll be 63 and I'll never be anything other than 63. I'll always be 63. Remember that. You go out and have fun. You bless yourself because I was one who did celebrate their birthday. Do you think Noah celebrated a birthday? Do you think Noah and his family went out and did those things? That whole experience changed their lives.
0: Oh, for sure. I don't know how it wouldn't have changed their lives, you know, because you could only imagine with the waters were rising that he would have heard them screaming from the top of the trees until no more.
1: He didn't get to see any of that. He was inside.
0: It didn't mean he didn't hear it, right?
1: People scratching at the knocking on. Sorry, my friend. God has the key.
0: Yeah. I mean, that would have been tough. So I get it. There's the moral injuries there. But for our veterans and first responders, and you can't save everybody.
1: That's this scene. Mm-hmm. They're hearing people ignore the voices. People are saying, please let us in, whatever language.
0: Yeah. And I can't, because they would have perished too.
1: They didn't have portals that they could look out. It's just in the ark, right? I shared my daughter got, you know, locked in the vehicle, and mother was crying, and God's told her to lift up on the handle again, and she did. And that was like a reunion of never before. And Noah still wanted to take some of these people on the ark. They didn't listen. There's nothing he could do about it.
0: Well, by that time, it was just too late because the opportunity had come and gone. They had all that time. They could have helped all that woulda, coulda, shoulda. I mean.
1: And the oceans, the seas were deep and vast. Nothing went to waste.
0: I mean, think about how high some of these mountains are around the world. And it was all, you know, there were no mountains visible.
1: You couldn't escape.
0: Yeah.
1: Yeah. You couldn't escape. Caves, you know, underground, you couldn't escape. Water went everywhere.
0: Yeah. I don't know. They just would. So it would have been months and months for the water to recede. And you think, and you go back to
1: read the story, everybody. It wasn't 40 days, 40 nights. It was more.
0: Well, because it stopped. It rained for 40 days and 40 nights. It didn't mean that it suddenly went away.
1: Right.
0: I mean,
1: right.
0: We've seen enough destructions that, you know, even in the aftermath, I mean, because like in Nepal, the news, the rooftop was now the flat ground to, you know, that was, and all that destruction, all that ground that was upstream has now leveled down to where they are. And, you know, the missing numbers are in the 500s or something so far. They have not accepted apparently any American help, which I think probably even for a lot of the American rescue people, you know, that's a type of moral injury because they are trained to go in and help, but it's being rejected. Yeah. They're accepting help from, I think, like Indonesia and China and some other places.
1: You're probably the information you found through them to help. You know,
0: yeah, it could be. I don't know. You know, but that's
1: how I'm thinking. But that's how we think.
0: Unless they're just so proud that they can't.
1: Okay. You know who was proud? Those people who didn't get on the ark. They were very proud. You see how that ended, right?
0: Right. Okay. Right. Well, and you see how, like, I'm just imagining how did the guy. I saw the video of the water trickling down the street and I saw the guy with the camera that was watching it and people are just kind of lollygagging. And as he starts seeing the water come around the corner in the building, because he's going down in the alley, the water's still going this way. He's cutting in between the two buildings this way. And then as soon as he gets there, you can see the video cut off because I think he decided, hey, I better hurry up and run. If you've only got so much time on Earth, then the woulda, coulda, shouldas aren't going to really matter anymore.
1: Do you see how fast these days are tricking by?
0: Yeah.
1: When you were kids, it
0: seemed like it took forever.
1: Oh, my God. Right? And summer lasted longer, too.
0: Yeah.
1: But the days just clicked by, everybody. And before we know it, our Lord, Savior, Redeemer, King will be back. It's written. This is no coincidence that August is over today.
0: I've seen some people posting more prevalent about the generations are going after each other, you know, parents against the kids against the parents, and, you know, in Revelations. Mm-hmm. And if you're not, you know, you're not headed on that track. Maybe.
1: And we're not sitting here, you know, like we're God's right on. We're sitting here based on life experience, based on lack of obedience, and based on obedience, right? Have we missed the mark in our lives? Absolutely. But have we gone back and stood on that mark? Like in acting, you hit your mark and you go forward. So for us, right, not because, you know, I'm trending towards 63. I look good to be 60. I know I do. Look at that.
0: I'm younger than you.
1: So for me, I want to tell everybody that you still can get it right if you choose to. Those people who was out there banging on the ark, they had an opportunity that same day to get it right, and they chose not to.
0: There's another story that I know we can get into, but Joseph. I think part of it, well, we can go back to Joseph.
1: That's your dude.
0: I mean, I really respect what he went through. And maybe that's part of what his ending of his story, too, was the and then what, right? I mean, he, you know, he helped them get through all of this famine and his, oh, there was something that I sent you a message about earlier last week. Moral disagreement. That was the thing. Moral disagreement. And I had never heard that term before, but that was the issue between between Joseph and his brothers was the moral disagreement about how they were going to handle things, right? I'm talking about when their father passed away. And there was another saying that I texted you about that I was listening to a podcast. It was a crime podcast, and it said resentment. What did I say? Resentment is parallel to revenge, or is, you know, remember that?
1: I'm trying to dig it up.
0: And I was like, wow. You know, when you don't necessarily look at things in a certain way sometimes, and you start thinking about some of the stuff, the brothers had a moral disagreement with Joseph, even though Joseph saved their lives. The whole premise from the whole get-go was that they had that mentality of things, mm-hmm. because that's how they were listening to their mothers, the concubines, obviously not Rachel, but right?
1: Right.
0: But his father, Israel, knew right. better. That's why he didn't get over Rachel, and he didn't choose one of his concubine wives to replace Rachel. He didn't choose somebody else to replace Rachel.
1: No, he did not.
0: Right?
1: He still was working for her.
0: He right.
1: That extracurricular activity.
0: Well, he was at a, I think it, ultimately, even Israel was at a moral disagreement with Laban. His own sons. And like it or not, the mission that Joseph was on saved their lives.
1: You see how he went down the list?
0: Yeah. But they couldn't ever get over that. Right. They were in a moral disagreement from that mentality of things. And I was
1: why am I being cursed?
0: Well, because they wanted to be the chosen one. Okay, really? Careful what you ask for. It's a lot of responsibility. And if they still had that mentality of things, well, they weren't going to change, and God knew that. So they weren't going to be obedient to God. Joseph knew how to be obedient to God. Israel knew how to be obedient to God. And Benjamin. And Judah finally,
1: eventually, yes.
0: out of choice.
1: Yes.
0: I think he, yes. you know, like the proof is in the pudding, yes. right? Yeah, he finally found the proof in the pudding and said, okay, I get it. It's a choice.
1: Like us, we have a choice. Free will, we have a choice. God doesn't make us do anything. But he consistently gives us a way out. There is no known sin to man. He does not give you a way out.
0: Still the same people.
1: The same folks then, still in the middle, people. And now. Nothing's changed. Ecclesiastes 1:9, everybody. There's not one thing new under the sun. You know those big wheels you see on cars? Those are just chariot wheels. That's all they are. They're not gold and got diamonds. Well, I haven't seen any, but they probably are somebody who had gold and platinum and such.
0: That's stupid.
1: We just asking the burglar to come get your stuff. You want to read this?
0: Put the glasses back on.
1: Take your time. APA 7, y'all. That's what scholars do. Just put it out there.
0: Moral injury is best understood globally as a wound to conscience, identity, and meaning. A rupture in the moral frame that gives a person coherence, dignity, and purpose. It emerges when actions, inactions, or witnessed events violate one's deepest moral, ethical, or spiritual beliefs. This aligns with contemporary scholarship describing moral injury as distress arising from events that transgress deeply held moral expectations, producing guilt, shame, anger, and betrayal rather than fear-based trauma. DSM-5 in context. Moral injury is not a formal psychiatric diagnosis. Instead, DSM-5 recognizes it through the Z code for moral, religious, or spiritual problems, aka moral disagreement, which identifies disruptions in moral identity, conscience, and meaning systems. This Z code allows clinicians to document morally laden distress alongside with other diagnoses without pathologizing, right? Mm-hmm. Yeah. Mm-hmm. The moral wound itself. Global impact across modalities. Cultural. Cultures express moral injury through shame, honor, silence, ritual, lament, and communal storytelling. The Bible. The wound often appears as a fracture in collective identity, especially where moral codes are tightly interwoven with cultural belonging. Highly prevalent in the military community.
1: Going on now.
0: Family. Moral injury destabilizes trust, belonging, and generational narratives. Families may experience fragmentation when betrayal, injustice, or moral conflict disrupt the moral fabric that holds relationships together. Institutional. Institutions, courts, healthcare systems, governments, religious bodies can inflict moral injury through betrayal, corruption, or failure to uphold justice. This aligns with the research noting institutional moral injury as a disruption in the perceived moral integrity of systems meant to protect and guide. Social. Communities, I'm watching time. Communities experience moral injury when collective norms are violated, when injustice is witnessed, or when individuals feel abandoned by the social structures that define meaning and belonging. Religious and spiritual. Moral injury often includes spiritual disorientation, loss of sacred identity, anger towards the Lord our God, or fear of judgment. DSM-5's Z code explicitly recognizes these more spiritual disruptions as clinically relevant. Scriptural. The sacred scriptures frequently depict moral injury as a crisis of identity, betrayal, meaning, and divine purpose. These narratives provide global cross-cultural frameworks for understanding moral wounds.
1: So we talk about when you look at family betrayal, you look at Joseph's story, institutional betrayal, social debasement, spiritual disorientation. The restorative arc is when Joseph integrates suffering into meaning, identity, and purpose. And Joseph's narrative mirrors modern moral injury frameworks like exposure, disorientation, a moral wound, rehumanization, integration, and purpose. Now, as we go along, there's this list here that we've compiled.
0: Bless you.
1: We will make sure that we read these in context with every story about the moral injury that we are purposing that day.
0: Sounds good.
1: Please.
0: I appreciate it. This is very good. I think it, you know, I think we have one more conversation we need to have about Genesis next week.
1: You want to talk about the moral disagreement?
0: Yeah, I want to do the moral disagreement a little bit more, but there's also that incident that gets into the rape side of things that we discussed. And, you know, there's some news things that came out this past week that we, you know, I think we need to digest that from a public administration standpoint.
1: No fear.
0: So, you know, that is a huge, I think, a huge aspect of the moral injury side of things. You know, we have expectations on what the government does, what federal agencies do, the impact of what our culture does and what it perpetuates. I think we have, this is an opportunity, Daryl. This is an opportunity for, I think, our veteran service organization culture to address. What does it really stand for?
1: If they really mean what they represent, they will do so.
0: I think this is, you know, going to have to make leadership ask some different questions, make the lower people ask some different questions, and What is it you really want out of a veteran service organization? I'm not trying to call any organizations out. I'm just saying we need to, if we want different results, we have to ask different questions.
1: Absolutely. So. Oh, one last thing. So even though I've been talking about our formatting and the certain platforms that we're on, so when you go on YouTube, probably starting this week sometimes, we'll probably, you know, if possible, we'll have all of the shows that we've done. That you can just click on shows 1 through 52. And the reason why we would like you to do that is because we want you to see how we progressed. Have we progressed until this point? But because every show, it has an origin, it has a middle, and how it trends going forward, right? If you didn't know, we're not boasting, but here it is. No tooting horns or beat drums. We are the best podcast of 2026.
0: 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That was with NBA. We did it within 1 year. And, you know, we're

0: and bring them to you. Please heal, please restore, please revive them and us, and keep us all putting one foot in front of the other. In your name we pray. Amen.
1: Father, Son, Holy Spirit.
0: All right, thank you for joining the Revivalist Radio Show on Military Broadcast Radio, giving veterans an opportunity to be heard. Y'all have a great week, and maybe I'll see you next week. We'll see. I'll be in Virginia. Y'all have a great week.
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0: Hello, everybody, and welcome to Into the Weeds podcast here on Military Broadcast Radio. I'm Amber.
1: And I'm Alora.
0: And thank you so much for joining us tonight. We're going to, I guess, have another Gypsy Rose stream, unfortunately. We're going to go over some phone calls tonight. And we have a special guest with us. Her name is Ash2Trippy. And she is usually on TikTok. I know she has a channel on YouTube, but I'm used to seeing her on TikTok.
1: Me too.
0: So we're actually going to bring Ash up right now.
2: The interview of the week is brought to you by Jersey Mike's, a sub above.
0: Oh, sorry. Everything switched up on me. Thank you, Ash, for joining us.
3: Hi, Ash. Hey, what's up, ladies?
0: What's up,
3: everyone? How are you guys doing today?
0: Oh, we've been very busy this week. I know I have, at least. You've been...
1: I've been working, yeah. And you can't really tell, but, like, I absolutely ripped the hell out of my hand, like, exposed flesh, everything, and I've been moving flowers for, like, 4 days.
0: Yeah, it's been really bad.
1: But anyway, thank you so much for coming on. I've actually wanted to talk to you about some like stuff that has nothing to do with this, but maybe later we can get into it a little
3: bit. For sure. I know there's a lot of things that you've commented on before and you're like, hey, we need to talk about this.
0: So can you just tell everybody a little bit of what you talk about? Because it's not all about Gypsy Rose.
3: So my channel is basically true crime. We talk about gossip. I talk about internet stuff. I talk a lot about, like, I like to expose people too. Because, I mean, like, I have this intuition. And I have learned that if I keep my mouth shut about something, sometimes it ends up worse. But if a lot of you guys don't know me with the Gypsy Rose stuff, I've been around since before she got out. But when she got out is when I started talking about her. And I was on the side where I was supporting her. I was excited to see when she got out, what was she was going to do. Much like everybody else.
1: Yeah.
3: And I slowly started learning. I started researching and looking into stuff. And I was like, you know what? I'm going to say something because there was stuff that didn't make sense to me.
0: Oh, yeah.
3: And and Gypsy ended up reaching out to me actually a couple times. The first time was, I don't know if you guys remember this, but when she was doing the Make-A-Wish hair stuff. I don't know what it was. A Locks of Love or something.
0: Yes, she also did a Make-A-Wish donation as well, I think.
1: My bad.
0: Oh, hold on. Sorry. Her dog is spoiled rotten and I'm... hold on. I'm sitting on
3: his
0: blanket.
3: You have to.
1: Sorry. Yeah, he has to be underneath the blanket or else he'll try to get underneath my shirt.
0: Take the whole stinking blanket.
1: Sorry.
0: She's like pulling at me and I'm like, what the hell are you doing?
1: My bad. I just know he's going to be a butthead unless I give him a blanket.
0: Okay.
1: Sorry.
0: So, yes, I do remember the Locks of Love.
3: Yeah, it was the Locks of Love. So it was the Locks of Love thing. I had posted a video and she was like, actually,

0: to correct, I she like corrected me on something I said that was like not even relevant to the whole video.
1: Really?
0: And I don't even remember that. I've been trying to find those, and I think I deleted them when I was going through all my stuff. But she did also message me in conspiracy with the trying to dox Ken's ex and
1: Yeah.
0: giving us all the information and photos that weren't even like relevant to say that they were in a situation. So, but yeah, so that's kind of how I started talking about it. But I don't just talk about Gypsy Rose. I talk about true crime. I love spreading awareness on missing people or unsolved cases or just cases that are happening because I think there's a lot of context and there's a lot of things that people kind of get wrong, but there's also things that I like to give my opinion on, and that's kind of where I'm at with that.
1: Yeah, I know. Laura has a lot of very niche
0: Yeah.
1: followings, and you cover some of them. So,
2: Well, I do know that I'll be watching like a video about Tofia Chu, and then all of a sudden they'll be like, "Ash too trippy." I'm like, "Hey, I know that girl. Like,
0: yeah.
2: I know her."
0: Yeah.
2: Which that could be a whole nother thing, but.
0: Yeah, that was, in those niche groups of even like Resilient Jenkins and things like that that I
2: Yeah.
0: talk about. So I do talk about really niche stuff, but a lot of people that follow me for that kind of stuff.
2: Yeah.
0: The
1: Yeah.
0: first time I went viral was on a Met Gala video, and it
2: Really?
0: was over 1 million views, and people were upset because I was calling out the Kardashians. And
1: About
0: they were
2: what?
0: mad because
2: Well.
0: people so it was the whole thing. I don't know if you remember. I think it was a couple years ago. They were like, "I want my money back for the Met Gala," because and we're like, "Wait, this is a donation. Why are they asking for their money back?" It turned
1: I don't
0: out, I guess
1: remember
0: it
1: that.
0: wasn't true that they
1: Oh.
0: asked for their money back, but they were asking for their donation to be accepted for like the next year or something like that. So it was kind of true, but not for that year.
2: Interesting. When I
1: Interesting.
2: think about
0: Yeah.
2: the Met Gala, is that when Kim wore the
1: That,
2: Marilyn Monroe
1: yeah, that one.
0: Yes, it was that one. And it was very
2: Bitch.
0: controversial. Yeah. Yeah.
2: No,
0: That
2: because
0: was a
2: that is
0: no-no.
2: literally formed for Marilyn's body. And then on top of that, I mean, like things that are that
1: She
2: old, a lot of times
1: damaged it, didn't
2: she
1: she?
2: did, it
0: She
2: disintegrates. And
0: did.
2: I'm, I mean, you know, she has
0: It was
2: a
0: super
2: figure.
0: old, so
2: Yeah.
0: it wasn't gonna hold up. That was, yeah. So it was during that very controversial time. And so people were just like eyes on her. And I don't know, maybe I just got lucky because I gave my opinion.
1: Yeah, no, that's
2: I
1: cool.
2: get it. Yeah.
1: Well, unfortunately, we're going to get into Gypsy Rose again.
0: Again,
1: And
0: yeah.
1: I picked, so as I was trying to find audio for this specific stream, I kept hearing audio about, well, it was Gypsy and Christy talking about content creators. And then I thought, okay, well, Ash was reached out to by Gypsy, and she's had some interaction with them. So, who not who? What better person to talk about this kind of stuff? Because I haven't had any actual interactions with them, and so yeah, I'm just a little curious about how they move because they move a lot, and they talk to a lot of content creators. And at first, I thought that it was just not really, I thought people were blowing it out of proportion. And then I started seeing more, you know, of her interaction and stuff. But then when these calls came out, and I'm hearing her and Brian, you know, doing all this stuff online, and then Christy does stuff, and Ryan does, and well, basically, whoever she wants, and Rachel. And so now we know for sure that she's in the background just doing the most.
0: Yeah,
1: And I
0: very
1: really
0: much
1: didn't think so.
0: pre-planned. Yeah, very much pre-planned. I also had a very close source to the family that did not want to be known in any way, shape, or form being connected to the family. But they would go to events with the family a lot, like when Gypsy got out and stuff. And I didn't believe them in the beginning. I don't talk to them anymore just because it was something that I think they were worried that I was going to slip up. Like they were like, "Oh, you're going to slip up. You're going to say something. Like it's getting too close." But that was something that they had kept telling me. Like, they were like, they're talking to content creators. They've been talking to content creators. Mm-hmm. And they were close enough to be like, to be talked to Christy. I believe it was Christy that they talked to. And they were like, she told everybody that they were still talking to this day. So I got that back in, I think it was like January or February. That was the last email I received. Mm-hmm. And I was like, I didn't believe it in the beginning. Like, I was like, okay, well, like, you blowing it out of proportion, right? Yeah. But hearing it now, like, especially now, and especially things that people have DM'd me about certain creators, I'm like, oh my God. Like, that's how they've kind of honed this whole internet. They've kind of rallied it, you know?
1: Mm-hmm. Yeah. I mean, I genuinely thought that it was so blown out of proportion, but now I'm just like, holy cow. She really is in that deep. And it's concerning that she spent all that time behind bars and didn't live mentally inside of them once. I mean, it's exactly. Basically she lived outside of those bars the entire time.
0: Mm-hmm. She went to summer camp. That's what it seemed like to me. Like, she went to, let's talk to men, let's get them to send me money, summer camp. Like, it was not it. That's what a lot of my followers have told me too. They're like, wasn't she in prison? Like, this was prison, you know? So it's kind of concerning also to know that none of the, even if there was therapy done, I don't think it was ever intense enough for her in there.
2: Yeah.
1: No, I mean, so my cousin's in there for 25 years for drugs.
0: Yeah. Oh, okay.
1: And she, like, the difference between talking to her on the phone and listening to Gypsy's phone calls, it's like they're in a completely different prison.
2: Yeah.
1: Genuinely. I mean, like,
0: and I think people's intentions too, being behind bars, like, if somebody has that mentality, they want to get better and they want to do better for themselves. I think that's a different mentality than Gypsy obviously didn't want that, you know?
1: Yeah, no, I mean, she told me about women who would, you know, be laying around their bunks all day, talking on the phone, things like that. You know, but I just kind of pictured it as just lazy people just kind of hanging out, you know, not really doing anything. But Gypsy was doing the most.
0: Oh, yeah. Mm-hmm. Yeah. And people come in my comments and tell me, well, that's what you do in prison. I'm like,
1: no, it's not.
0: I mean, I guess there, to a certain extent, maybe there is women that do that in prison. You know, if you don't have it, you got to figure it out. But that, there's also, you know, healing that's done in prison. You know, you there's so many other steps into where your mind, like, your mindset is at. And obviously when she went in there, it was not to heal. It was to continue conning people, obviously.
1: Yeah, no, I mean, my cousins never once asked me for money for a song or a movie. I didn't even know they could get that stuff until the prison emails came out. And then I'm like, hey, Shelly, can you get movies and songs? She's like, oh, yeah. I'm like, oh, I had no idea. And we had been talking for years and I had no idea.
0: Wow. Yeah. So, it's, I guess you like I said, the mentality is just different. It's just so different. Yes, it depends on the person and it depends on also their crime, too. I mean, obviously, look at Gypsy, what she did and how she went about it, you know? Mm-hmm. And obviously she got a pretty sweet deal. So she was like, okay, well, I'm just going to chill in here for 9 years, or she ended up getting 8, you know? Mm-hmm. So I just think it's the mentality for sure.
1: Well, and also, I mean, just sitting there being catered to, and because I was telling my cousin about all the different privileges she got, the extra privileges and how much she spent at Canteen. And they have a cap on Canteen right now at $112. A week, I believe.
2: Okay.
1: And you can only spend so much a month. And she capped out of that, you know. And Shelly said that it was lower when she was in because they recently raised it to $112. She was getting extra privileges from the commissary and on phone calls and whatever else. We have no idea.
0: But, yeah. And yeah. It's interesting to know, I know this was a long time ago, but I do know that there's been CEOs that have reached out, like that have worked in the pods that she was in or around her. And I mean, who's to say that somebody in there wasn't in there allowing her to, you know, do stuff just because they thought that she was a, you know, younger or less, I guess, intelligent than the other prisoners, and just thinking, you know, hey, let me let her go ahead and do that. You know what I mean?
1: Mm-hmm.
0: You never know.
1: Yeah, no. And yeah, she's not remorseful for her crimes. And the reason she was allowed to be on the phone so long is because once they got those tablets, they can pretty much be on the phone if they have their tablet in their hand, right? Yep. So, and they can carry it around to different rooms, and I've, you know, in the hallways and different stuff like that. It even sounded like Gypsy was taking hers, like, on her job, is what it sounded like.
0: Yeah, it sounded like she pretty much had it everywhere, from what I've listened to calls.
1: Yeah, yeah, that's what. Were you going to say something? I thought I saw you.
2: I was going to say something earlier, but... Oh. My train of thought is already long.
0: Like, it's gone already.
1: Yeah. I'm sorry.
2: No, it's all good.
1: Okay, well, let's get into some phone calls. We're going to play the first one. I labeled it Picture Game. And I have a video on my channel where Brian and Gypsy are talking about this very thing. So you'll have to go and watch that after we're done here. But this is Gypsy and Christy talking about it. So if you want me to stop, just say pause and we'll do that.
3: Okay. This is a free call from an offender at the Chillicothe Correctional Center.
4: This call is from a correctional facility and may be monitored and recorded.
3: To accept this free call, press 1. To review, thank you for using Securus. You may start the conversation now.
1: Sorry, I was trying to get it.
5: I'm just checking in.
6: Yeah, when you called earlier, I wasn't here.
5: Oh, okay.
6: I gotta go run some errands.
5: Oh, you gotta go.
6: I gotta bring my mom pick up her car at she had got her car worked on, so I gotta bring her go pick it up. You know, I gotta go. The store and go pay the guy that worked on Dylan's truck. Yeah, it got fixed yesterday. So yesterday afternoon, I went to Dylan in Baton Rouge. Went there, picked him up, came home. He got in his truck. He went home. By the time I got here, it was like, well, it was after dark. It was like 7:30. So, but at least that's all done.
5: Yeah. Today I'm just doing some laundry. I have to work tonight, but I didn't have school this morning. And so they called us to canteen early, so I was able to get some food early. I just finished making me a cheese, chicken cheese salad.
6: Sounds good.
5: Tortilla shell.
6: Yeah.
5: That's much else is going on. I did get Erin's email.
6: Oh, good.
5: I'm going to give her a call pretty soon.
6: Okay, I'll let her know that you'll be calling her, you know, in the next day or whenever.
5: Yeah. Okay. I just wanted to call you and tell you I love you.
6: I love you too.
5: Jeff had sent me some pictures of Francesca and Natasha because I never knew what they looked like. And so it's a game. I'm having to kind of pick between three people. He put Natasha's picture, Fancy's picture, and this random lady's picture. So I have to pick which one I think is who.
6: Okay, explain them to me. I'll tell you.
5: Okay, so number one is blonde, and she has a lot of makeup. Number two is just a lady with brown hair.
6: In a recliner?
5: No, It's just a picture of their face.
6: Heavy set?
5: Yeah. Well, I mean, all three of them are. So, kind of difficult to tell. And the other one, number three, has, like, her, she's got, like, a Snapchat filter on of, like, a ring of flowers around her head or something.
6: That's not, and she's got dark hair?
5: Yeah.
6: That's Natasha.
5: I figured that one out. Woo! Okay, so.
1: By the way, I don't know anything about Natasha Cooper, so just so everybody knows.
0: Well, she is in her recliner a lot because I guess like her username was Recliner Detective or something.
2: Oh, really?
1: I that's when I first came across her. Yes.
0: Yeah, and so if anybody doesn't know who Natasha is, she's basically the lady that has the camera like up to her face the closest possible way she can, and she's usually in a recliner.
1: Yeah.
2: I do recall at one point she commented on one of your videos on TikTok, but I was like, what can we really gain from that? She wanted to like reach out and like talk to us about stuff. And it's like, whatever happened back then really isn't our business, to be honest.
0: She did a lot of stuff. Yeah. She put some very questionable crime scene photos behind a paywall. So, mm-hmm. I mean, I wouldn't trust her. But yeah, that's that. I don't know too much about her either.
1: Yeah.
0: I know that she was trying to battle for a while like that. I know that she talked to Ken for some time. And I heard the other day we were listening on my live on TikTok, I heard a phone call that said something about somebody dating Natasha. And I don't know if it was a different Natasha. And people back then when Natasha was talking to Ken were saying that Ken was dating Natasha. And I found that really weird. So I don't know if it's a different like Natasha. But this is the only Natasha I've ever heard of in this situation. So,
2: I mean, I seriously doubt that Ken had any involvement in dating her. I feel like I did hear about somebody dating her, but it's really weird because I feel like the first couple years, maybe a few years, that all this gypsy stuff was a brewing on the internet, a lot of those creators have either kind of stepped back or I just don't hear from them very often. Mm-hmm. And it's not even that I have them blocked or vice versa. I just feel like I never see them commenting except for Fancy.
0: Yeah.
2: She's still active.
0: She blocked me a long time ago. So that was on me, but she blocked me. But the Natasha I do still see like from time to time when I'm scrolling, like I'll see one of her videos just because she talks about true crime.
1: Mm-hmm.
0: But I think there is a lot of people that just stepped back and you don't see them. Even like, what was her name? The other girl that talks about other things that has a bunch of lawsuits. She was, Crystal.
2: I know who you're talking about.
1: Mm-hmm.
0: Yeah.
2: No comment.
0: Her, yeah. She's still around, still talking about stuff that she has lawsuits on her for. So it's like, I think a lot of people step back, but then they come because I've seen her talking about these calls as well. So I think when stuff like this happens, they come back because they see like, oh, it's getting attention. Let me see what I can do. And then they're like, oh, I'm not in this community anymore.
2: She's very Duggars and Sister Wives. Which are things that I'm also interested in, unfortunately. Well, you, Mary Duggar was your damn Sunday school teacher, but that's besides the point.
1: But I'm not interested in the TV show.
0: Yeah.
2: I bought a couple seasons on DVD because it's really hard to find them online.
1: Mm-hmm.
2: So I'm interested in it.
0: But. I used to watch, I was religious with the Duggars as well. Reason I watched them was because I felt like something was off. And then I started The Shiny Happy People is what got me. Kind of like, oh, yeah, that's what was happening, you know?
2: Yes.
1: Well, I thought Mary Duggar was just freaking amazing. And, I mean, she was a wonderful person to me. I never saw any red flags or anything.
2: But
1: and
2: she her even, husband.
1: Well, I didn't, he was never around. So he never, I never saw him once.
2: That was probably for a reason.
1: And she even took me over to the Duggar's house and everything. But,
0: wow.
1: And when we were in the driveway, she's like, okay, now we don't, my son and I don't agree on everything. And she's like, and I wish they'd quit having kids.
2: And that was only a couple kids into it.
1: Well, it was in 96.
0: Okay, so they were still, it was still like way before all of it. Because didn't their show like premiere in the, it was like early 2000s, wasn't
1: it? Yeah.
0: Mm-hmm.
1: Yeah. Okay. Yeah, so I was 16. So, yeah. So, no, it would have been 97. So, 97.
0: Okay.
2: But it is really interesting. A lot of information from Amy's book came out. Mm-hmm. And, I mean, her husband was doing all kinds of crazy stuff. And she kind of knew about it. And it's kind of a little bit sad to hear about that. I remember back in the day, I thought that we made a joke that I was going to marry one of the Duggar boys. I was like, yeah, which is totally outside of even what we practiced. I just want to let everybody know that we did not practice like that kind of thing.
1: It was just because I saw my Sunday school teacher on the TV and I was like, oh my goodness.
0: Yeah. It's like starstruck, you know, you're like, oh, you're on TV, you're on a cool. And I can see that's like kind of where they got like that fan base of people, because a lot of people probably seen them around town or, you know, or they're like, oh, they're on TV, we met them. Yeah. And I was so like, I was enthralled with that show when I was younger. I watched it every episode, all that stuff. But I really got into it with that shiny, happy people. I was like, oh, this is exactly what I thought it was going on.
2: Which I love Jen from Fun Day Fridays, my fellow Missourian. She was in that.
1: Cherokee girl, I don't know anything about the newest Duggar bust, but.
2: Sorry, real quick. Murray Kell said, did one woman birth all of these kids? Yes, she did. And, stay away from the Duggar boys.
0: Their boys, yes.
2: It seems like they all have something in common, and that thing in common has to do with children, you know? Mm-hmm. So. Anyway.
1: Yeah. And when I met him, they lived in this small little house on the church. It wasn't the church property, although I thought it was the church property. It ended up becoming the youth group house for our youth group. But yeah, so let's get back into Gypsy. Sorry about that.
0: Side quest.
6: Francesca has lichen on her hand.
0: Mm-hmm.
6: And it's like not brown, but it's not blonde.
5: Okay.
6: Does she have bags underneath her eyes, dark circles?
5: Yeah.
6: Okay, that's Francesca.
5: Okay, you see, I would have not guessed that. I would have thought that the blonde one would have been her, because, like, I assume that, like, the reason I would have think that is because she wore, like, a lot of makeup. I'm like, okay, well.
6: Francesca never wears makeup.
5: No.
6: And she's a good girl.
5: Okay.
6: When she wears makeup, she wears this ugly ass pink lipstick, purple eyeshadow.
5: Okay, maybe the first one is her then.
6: That matches the rings and the dark circles under her eyes.
5: Oh, lovely. Because the picture I got is of this lady wearing bright ass pink lipstick.
2: Okay. Is this when they're still cool with her?
1: No.
2: No? So she didn't know who Fancy Francesca was?
1: She didn't know what she looked like.
2: Until after the fact.
1: Yeah.
2: So this is after they're not cool?
1: Yeah.
2: Dude.
1: No shade, Fancy. I just wanted to play it.
2: It's what they said. It's their words, not ours, okay?
0: It's the Blanchards.
2: The only things I ever say about you are in hard concrete fact, not in opinion, okay?
1: Yes, exactly. Take your rat back.
0: Did she ever go after you for that, for the banner that you have? Because that was the last rant I had heard about.
2: So she,
0: her talking about you.
2: She did indeed write a letter to a judge in our state asking for us to be arrested.
1: Banner. The poster.
2: Oh.
1: No. She did send something to Military Broadcast Radio. We love you, Joel.
2: Which, you're one of the recipients of that, so.
1: Yes.
2: Trash
1: and, thank you, beautiful disasters. So she sent a cease and desist, or she said it wasn't a cease and desist to MBR, but, you know, it's water under the bridge, whatever. It is what it is.
2: We haven't had any beef in like a year and a half, so we're going to keep it that way.
1: Yeah.
0: I feel like she's enthralled with herself, so
1: Exactly.
0: Right now, you know, what I've seen.
1: Too busy
0: so far.
1: Caring what we're doing.
2: We have, we all have narcissistic tendencies.
1: Right.
2: Also, totally unrelated. Hi, Toxic Barbie. We talk on Instagram sometimes. I don't respond to people a lot.
0: We talk a lot too. She's always in my lives. So she was super excited that I was here today because she's like, oh my God, all my favorite people.
2: I really like her.
1: Well, we're glad to see you. Okay. We're going to go. Okay. And just like I said, this is no shade to Fancy. This is just something, you know, it caught my attention that they just kept talking about content creators. When I decided to sit and listen to audio for this stream specifically. And so that's why this is coming up.
6: By the time I got here, it was like, you know, it was after dark, it was like 7:30. So, but at least that's all done.
5: Today I'm just doing some laundry. I have to work tonight, but I didn't have school this morning. And so they called us to canteen early, so I was able to get some food early. I just finished making me a chicken cheese salad.
6: Sounds good.
5: Tortilla shell.
6: Yeah.
5: And, that's much else is going on. I did get Erin's email.
6: Oh, good.
5: Give her a call pretty soon.
6: Okay, I'll let her know that you'll be calling her, you know, in the next day or whenever.
5: Yeah. Okay. Other than that, I just want to call you and tell you I love you.
6: I love you too.
5: Jeff had sent me some pictures of Francesca and Natasha because I never knew what they looked like. And,
1: that started.
2: Sorry, okay. I muted both of us just so we could hear. Well, it's so funny to hear people call her Francesca.
1: I know.
2: I was listening to somebody's video that's totally outside of the Gypsy verse that was just commenting on some of the videos and the audios that are coming out. Oh, sorry, that's my foot. My bad. Anyway, but somebody kept saying Francesca, and they're like, who's Francesca? Fair enough.
1: Okay. So that was that one. We're going to remove that one.
2: It is really interesting that they're very caught up in the creator space, in the fame of it all.
1: Mm-hmm.
2: It's very telling, I feel like.
1: I feel like it does show
0: like what they were trying to exactly do when mm-hmm. she got out. Like they were laying the foundation, and mm-hmm. that's not something like you do out of nowhere. Like that's something that once they made that TikTok and they seen what following she could possibly get or what she could possibly post on there and what communication she can get back, I think they realized, oh, well, when you get out, this is going to be huge. Like, mm-hmm. let's keep doing it because it can be something that's going to pay you. And I think that's why their eyes were like, oh, okay, let's do this.
1: Yeah. Well, and then they get caught in the trap of what some content creators done that we've seen, you know, in our community where they believe that they're doing something noble or good or whatever. Mm-hmm. And then start playing around behind the scenes with different fake accounts and all those things. And I think that's, you know, a lot of what they're doing as well. So it's not just straightforward interaction. It's also underhanded, secret.
0: Yeah. And that tells you a lot, too, about the people. Like, I'm sure Natasha and I'm sure Fancy also was like, oh, well, you know, this is what could happen. And they were making it sound like they knew like how it could go. And so I think they were giving them that kind of information and so forth, because once they met Bree too, I think she spearheaded it too. Like, hey, if you go live, you get followers and you get money. And, you know, that was something that they were like, okay, let's keep doing this. And that's why she still does it.
1: Yeah. And the round and around with all the TikTok creators and, you know, holding court, basically, you know, to bring people to justice or to reprimand them, you know, whatever their street justice is or their TikTok street justice is. I don't know.
0: Exactly.
2: I feel like they do a lot less of that stuff nowadays.
1: They do. You know? Yeah, they do.
2: And I feel like it's because a lot of the stuff has come out and they're like, how can I really even
0: can't. There's that line that's drawn now into not only like the racist stuff, but the children's stuff, you know, there's that line that's drawn and a lot of people will draw that line there, you know.
2: I'm surprised. And
0: unfortunately with me it was murder, but
1: right.
2: I'm surprised that the main thing that Gypsy has addressed recently is the racism, and not to diminish that because that is a really big problem. But she just has not said anything about the weird stuff with kids. And even if she was denying it and saying, no, you can't do that, at the end of the day, you stayed married to this man. You went out and went home with this man. You slept with this man, even if it was only for like 3 or 4 weeks. And that's not the only child predator that she was involving herself with in prison.
0: Exactly.
2: Prison, and hopefully that's the end of it now, but you know, she even wanted to bring to bring Ryan in front of Aurora, and her defense of it was, you know, Lifetime was filming everything, there's no way that we would have been alone, nothing would have happened. But you know, I don't have a child, so I can't speak from that place. But you know, if one of my cousin's children or something like that, if I were to have them in my care, I would not even dream of bringing them around anybody who could possibly fantasize about them, at least to my knowledge, because obviously you never know about anybody, unfortunately. That's why ever posting your children is a huge risk, even on Facebook with close friends. You never know who's a creep, but I can't even imagine being okay with bringing my child around somebody that has had a history like that,
0: or even sent a photo like she did. Even going there, sending a photo like of you and your her and her child, like,
2: oh yeah, I forgot about that.
0: That was, it was so like, I just think that I think a lot of people, the way Ryan is framing it is, it happened so long ago. It doesn't matter if it was so long ago. Yeah, people do change, but unfortunately, the actions that are he's displaying now show that he's not really a changed person in any way. So
2: his apologies are, I'm sorry if it offended you, not I'm genuinely sorry from the bottom of my heart, I shouldn't have said that.
0: Exactly.
2: It doesn't seem like he understands the gravity of speaking about people of other races like that, because that's really the only thing he's addressed, other than briefly, you know, oh, I'm not a PDF. Well, everything we're listening to, he's very mad at us for releasing these video or these audios, which, you know, I can understand how you'd be a little frustrated that some of these things would be out. And I wasn't shocked by them just having phone sex or them just doing this or that, but it's the contents of what that phone sex is.
1: Yeah. And I can't listen to his calls anymore. Like, literally, when I'm sitting here editing videos or throwing them in the Google Drive, I've gotten to the point where with Ryan, I'm zoning out. I'm, you know, going 5 seconds every time, you know. And so if I miss something in any of the audio or anything that should be redacted, please let me know in the comments if you guys see that. Because I've gotten just so unable to listen to him. It is so gross.
2: I have not listened to any of the phone sex calls. I've listened to clips that I've seen on TikTok, but I have no interest.
0: Well, the other day I think I was on your guys's channel. I don't know if it was, it had to have been your guys's channel. And I pulled up a call. I was like, okay, let's listen to this one. So I click it to play it, whatever. And I'm like, oh no, I'm not. This cannot be listened to on TikTok, because TikTok is way stricter than over here.
1: Yeah.
0: And I'm like, no. And not only that, like, I don't want to hear those calls. Like,
1: no.
0: I've heard just like the very minor ones, And I'm like, I don't want to hear that.
1: I chose that one because at the end of it, he talks about how he's using the pictures of candy for them.
0: Okay, that's the one. So that's why I wanted to try to listen to it, because I was like, I want to hear what the candy portion was on that. And if it was at the end, that's why. Because when we started listening to it, I was like, oh, my God, I can't. And everybody in my chat was like, no.
1: I know. It was really bad with me editing it, too. And I was just like,
0: you know, like, have a bowl by you.
1: So Alora had asked me one day, I was sitting here editing one, and everything was fine in the audio. They were just having a normal conversation. Laura asked me to get up and go into the laundry room. It took me like maybe 5 minutes. I come back and I keep hearing this really bizarre sound. And I'm like, what the hell is that sound? And I'm like looking all around and I'm like, oh, it's my computer. And I'm like, okay, what the hell's going on there? So I put on my headphones and I'm like, oh God, you know, so.
0: Yeah, no, I've been traumatized too much by Gypsy Rose Blanchard already, and her, anybody that's connected to her. I'm like, no, I'm not going to put myself through that.
1: That's why we're going through the Christie calls.
0: Yeah. Well, yeah. And see, like with Ryan too, I haven't been really able to, because it's like him constantly saying baby and constantly do it, like it's just like it gets so frustrating, because you're like, it's the same conversation over and over again. They're either fighting or having the same yeah. I can't.
2: Well, thankfully I've been spared from most of that. However, I'm just thinking, like, Ryan totally took advantage of her. Not that she's this perfect, sweet, innocent angel or anything, but she told him explicitly several times that we've just heard on our own, let alone anything else that hasn't been discovered yet. I'm not interested in you. I'm not attracted to you. I don't want you. And he is just constantly pushing himself on her. Mm-hmm. And it's like, I hate to make Gypsy the victim, you know, especially after the crime.
1: Yeah, right.
2: But I'm sorry. There are like several people that have taken advantage of her since she was in prison / out of prison. Christy and Rod being huge people in that as well. Mm-hmm. She has her own problems. Don't get me wrong. Yeah. But the fact that Ryan just kept pushing, and that's what I've always kind of thought Ryan was gross, even before I had fully formed my opinions on Gypsy. Okay. It's like, why would you even find somebody who needs to clearly go out and explore themselves and their interests? Why would you like try and attach yourself to that when you're a teacher of all things? Mm-hmm.
0: Yeah. And I've always thought about that too. Like I've had some people some people enjoyed his lives. Like I was like, I can't stand him. Like, and I know when the show came out, a lot of people were like that too, but you now see she was leading him into that. Like she was telling him like, this is what's going to happen when we get out. But then when she got out, that's not what happened, and made him look like that was what, you know, made him look like the bad guy or the one that was pushing himself. But I don't think she really did. I think it was between Christy. It's funny to say, I think Christy pushed her into that relationship and then pushed her out of it. And it's to me, I think she pushed her in because she didn't want her to be home with her and Rod when she got out. She wanted her to be somewhere. And then she was like, you know what? This isn't what I want. And she realized that there was going to be drama if she got a divorce on the show. And that's what she delivered.
2: That is a huge plot point for a TV show, for sure. Mm-hmm. I see Beesby says, the way he touches her when he picks her up from prison triggered me for real. Mm-hmm. Now, I only watched like the first episode and a half, if even, of Life After Lockup, just because I was so grossed out by the way he was acting. And this was way back when, before I knew about any of the PDF stuff, okay? I just, and I'm not trying to say like, oh, I feel so much sympathy for Gypsy. She did no wrong, because I agree. She did kind of lead him into that. But just seeing him, you could totally tell she just wasn't legitimately into it. And it just grossed me out so bad I couldn't watch it. And yeah, I don't know. And oh, I've stayed in that hotel. I have a friend that's staying in that hotel right now for the past week. Oh my goodness, I can't even think about that.
0: Oh no. I hope it's not the same room.
1: Yeah, hopefully not.
2: Fingers crossed.
1: Yeah, once I found out they stayed in that hotel, I was like, oh.
2: I hope this is a different room. I hope this isn't their marriage bed.
1: Okay. Let's go to the next call. This is just Gypsy and Christy talking about more creator, or well, the same creators.
6: Because account and it's saying that they can't make it right now.
5: Okay. Did it ask to for your ID?
6: So far. No, so far, like I was creating it, I put, you know, my name, my address, the security questions, and everything, and it says to make you a four-digit passcode. I do that, and then it says, we cannot make this account right now. But I did take a screenshot of the app, and I sent it to Ken.
5: Okay.
6: And no, I sure haven't. Let's see.
5: I did
6: like Monday. He did when I told him I was just checking in on him. He said, "Hey, sorry, slept all day. Yeah, I'm hanging in there. Thanks a lot. I miss you too. Much love." And I said, "Yeah, it rained here all day. What? Rod worked in the new boat in the Crowport. Today was a rough day with my neck. Need to start physical therapy again. Have a good night. Talk to you soon." He said, "Oh, gee, sorry, having trouble. But the new boat, that's exciting. Okay, good night." And I told him, like, "Yeah, it was easy to drive. You know, it took 18 hours to get to the, you know, Duckley's, da da da da." And then today I sent him the, what I did was a screenshot at all. The app on my phone, and then I cropped it and I said, "This is the one you need to download," and I haven't heard from them. And then
5: he sent me an email on the 18th, like he made it on the 18th, and I got it I think on like Monday or Tuesday, and it was just a sweet email saying like, you know, you're still always in my heart, I still love you. It was very short. And he said that he hopes that I'm making it all right as best as I can. And then, like that day, like the 18th, we both made each other emails. So he sent me that one, and I sent him the two. I was just like, "I'm here for you. You know, I have my suspicion that you're back in your addiction, and I just don't want you to have to go through this alone, you know." And
6: yeah.
5: I haven't heard from him again.
6: Yeah. Well, Jeff the picture, and he's like, "Okay, excellent. I have seen this one out and about in those groups, but I love it either way. Thank you for sending it." I said, "You're welcome."
5: Cool. Yeah, this went out to the yard to hang out with some friends and kind of just get out the house for a little bit. I'm trying to be more sociable. But it's getting cold.
6: I hear you, boo. I know.
5: I don't want to, like, in the wintertime, I stay indoors more so than I do even in the summertime.
6: Yeah, you like me.
5: I just don't like getting out, but there's a couple of people had called me over to say while I was hanging out with Tabby, and a couple of girls called me over to another table, and one of them, she's a sweet girl, she said she watched, you know, the Hulu series, and
6: yes.
5: Just kind of want to get to know me. And so I thought,
6: that's good.
5: I'm out and about, you know, I work, this is where I work, doo-doo-doo-doo. So we said we're going to make a plan to hang out today. So go
7: this call is from a correctional facility and may be monitored and recorded.
6: I did send four of those glitter cards. I mailed them Monday.
5: Okay.
6: I have two more to send. I ran out of envelopes, and Dad was supposed to buy envelopes. One of them is a silver one, and the other one's the same color of another one.
5: Okay.
6: But you remember how I had sent you those ones for Christmas, and they had the ornament, you know, stuff like that?
5: Yeah.
6: Well, it's like that, but it's a square, and it's just nothing but glitter.
5: Okay, that's cool with me.
6: And so I took a picture of them, and I posted it in the group, and I said, this is what I'm about to, you know, mail. Just people thought they were makeup palettes. I'm like, no, they're Walmart. You know, I got them at Walmart. They're some cards. They're, you know, they're just glitter cards and everything. So.
5: Okay. Well, I look forward to getting them. I'll probably get them today or next.
6: I mean, I left them wrapped in the plastic thing, but that's how I sent them last.
1: Laura's like, this call is kind of boring. Why are we listening?
2: Yeah, I don't get it.
0: I'm like, what?
1: It's
0: what?
1: Got
2: is there a point?
1: It's got stuff in it about content creators.
2: Why did you clip
1: it? Hell if I know. Probably because, you know, it was probably because I was mindful that Ryan kept saying that people were clipping things, even though I clipped the last one. So I don't know. I was dumb. Let's see.
2: Where does she get to the creator?
1: I don't know.
2: Part?
1: Let's see.
2: I mean, just being honest.
1: No, I get you. I was thinking
2: them?
1: The same thing.
2: Just that talking.
5: Has to deal with, like, drugs or something.
6: Yeah.
5: The dogs. And
6: first time for everything.
5: Yep. And I was like, well, you want to pet the dog? They hit certain rooms. They brought the canine. They were okay. Just watching. And seeing Ken an email, asking him if he would be willing to talk. I was telling him a little bit about what we got going on about Sheila's project. And I asked
6: him,
5: he still hasn't sent me the one of my certificates, that grief and trauma certificate.
6: Mm-hmm.
5: So I asked him to send me that so I can send it to Sheila and get all that stuff to her. So I sent that, like, an hour ago. I don't know if he's
6: going to
5: get it or not. But.
6: I don't know. Sometimes they come in quick. I mean, sometimes they don't. Okay. It just depends.
5: I kind of just figured that he'll answer when he wants to finally talk to me.
6: Yeah.
5: What's your opinion about it? Do you think that, like, he just doesn't want to be with me anymore? Or do you think that...
6: I think he does. But
1: maybe this is
2: what are they talking about?
6: Himself.
1: Can, okay.
5: Yeah.
1: If you're bored, we'll stop this one.
6: That's what I'm thinking.
1: I totally agree.
2: You could potentially fast forward, but I'm just wondering
0: what was the grief and trauma certificate? What was that, like a class she did?
2: Yeah.
1: Yeah, but I don't understand why Ken would have the certificate and why Ken needs to send it to her. That doesn't make any sense.
0: Yeah, that's. Did he fake the document for her or something?
1: What I'm thinking is he probably had a picture of it or something like that, and she wanted another picture of it. I don't know. That's the only thing that I could possibly think about.
0: Yeah. It's like, yeah, because like why that would be something she would have did in prison. So wouldn't she be able to like ask them like, hey, can I have another copy of my certificate or something?
1: Well, yeah, and you can look at them on a website. I can't remember what it is because my cousin set me up with it. It's been a hot minute since I've looked at it. But you can go in and see the certificates and stuff that they've gotten. I don't know to what degree or whatever, but yeah. So
0: that was interesting. That was like the only, I was like, huh. What's a grief and trauma? Like, I was assuming it was a class, but I'm like, yeah, and why does Ken have it? Like, what's going on?
1: Yeah, well, I think that caught my ear. And then something else had to have caught my ear in this for me to have
2: clipped it.
1: Let's go through it and see what it's. What else? So
6: work on
1: about?
2: You put it on like 2x speed
1: or 5x
2: speed?
1: How do I do that?
6: It's the best thing to him, you know. Yeah.
5: Fine. Whenever y'all came to visit me.
6: Hey.
5: By withdrawing internally. I turn away from everybody.
6: Maybe if I tell him, I mean, I don't know if you told him, and it doesn't matter to me.
1: Oh,
6: like,
1: that's what it was. It was about Ken. Okay.
8: Okay.
5: And it's just, you know, I think that it became too much. Like, I think that things were fine whenever y'all came to visit me and we had, you know, we all got together. Things were fine, but then...
6: I just wish you would have, like, reached out, yeah, you know, and said, hey, you know.
5: Well, it's I can really imagine, like, I text him and be like, you know, why didn't you lean on me whenever you were having a hard time? He's like, that's not the way I deal with things. I deal with things by withdrawing internally. I turn away from everybody. Right. And I'm like,
6: maybe,
5: you know,
6: if I tell him, I mean, I don't know if you told him, and it doesn't matter to me if you did or not, that I went to rehab. You know what I'm saying? And
8: to rehab?
6: Maybe he could.
1: For
6: when
1: Indian,
6: I had told him I was just.
2: You actually went to the very beginning of the call.
1: Shiitake mushrooms. Ambien, I think she wanted to get off of Ambien. And
2: is that
1: they.
2: Like pain meds or?
1: No, it's a sleep medicine. And she had been on it for a while, and it sounded like she went to rehab to get off of it. I don't know.
2: Jill B. said, Katie Joy said that opioids and Ambien, if I remember correctly, from a rant when she turned anti-gyp. Interesting.
1: Okay, let me go back.
6: Sam, and, you know, I'm not going to lecture him.
5: The path of addiction. So it's not... like I'm saying anything that you don't know.
6: Right. And I could, you know what I'm saying? Like I said, I don't judge them for it. You know, people slip all the time. You know, but if he needs somebody to talk to and, you know, that loves him and, you know, I'm not going to lecture him.
5: Right.
6: I just listen.
5: That's exactly like what I offered. You know, it's like I'm not trying to get you to change. See that you need somebody to talk to, and I'm here.
6: Right.
5: That
6: but it's kind of different, Jip, because I've been down that. You know, like,
9: have
6: I
9: one
6: went
9: minute left
6: to therapy. I went through all of that. So, and maybe it might be a little harder for him to open up to you than what it would be to me.
5: Yeah, maybe.
6: I'll give it a shot.
5: Okay. Well,
6: you know.
5: Go.
6: Yeah, I will.
1: Okay, sorry about that. For some reason, I thought that was a different one. I guess I uploaded the wrong one. Okay, so yeah, that was one that I was going to put out as a video just because, you know, it talked about Ken and how he shuts down and goes into himself and stuff like that. Whereas Gypsy doesn't shut down, she explodes and, you know, lets everybody know exactly how she's feeling and why she's feeling it. So mm-hmm. I'm sure that can be an interesting household to live in.
0: Yes, for sure. I found it interesting that, like, she wanted Christy to talk to him. Mm-hmm. Like, I get, like, she wanted to kind of get the scoop. But what was to say that Christy was going to get that out of him? That's questionable.
1: Well, I think it shows me, and other calls have shown me, that Christy was so absorbed in Gypsy's life mm-hmm. that she was just an extension of Gypsy almost.
0: Yeah, and that's what it seems like. That's what it seems like with, like, Christy and even Brian, too.
1: Yes, Brian,
0: is
1: too.
0: Like, she's just, like, had these extensions of people on the outside that would do things for her that kind of, like, in a way took on even her personas that she was with them. I started noticing that about Christy listening to these calls. Like, okay. The way, like, she is, like, I don't know, I guess the way she talks and the way they're both kind of, like, bouncing ideas off of each other in some calls, it's just like very, it's eerie mm-hmm. because it feels like it's a conversation with the same person It's crazy. That's what I've seen, some calls like that, especially the ones in the beginning where she's kind of, where Christy's setting the tone for Gypsy to be like, yeah, like, tell me everything. Like, let's talk about everything.
1: Yeah. One of the calls that surprised me the most between Gypsy and Christy was the one where Christy just comes straight out and says that she looked and stared at a picture of Dee Dee's brain for so long
0: that Mike had to,
1: that Mike had to snap her out of it and say, Christy, what are you looking at? And she's like, well, I'm wondering what was going on in there. And I wonder if we should donate it to

0: it if it was something that was going on, but at the same time, it's like, I don't know, I think that it would have been benef it would have been something that came from Didi, you know?
1: In hindsight, it would have definitely been interesting to know, but to just blatantly, just all of a sudden, tell her that I was caught off guard. I was like,
0: Yeah,
1: what?
0: that's weird. That's strange. That's like, to me, I guess, depending on the, because I haven't heard that one, but to me, that's like her kind of still putting like the sprinkling of the crime, like, okay, well, this is like her bread and butter. I don't know. It's just very intentional with them all the time to me.
1: It is
0: It's
1: very much
0: crazy.
1: so. And I know there's a couple of them that I gathered for this stream where they're talking about different things in the crime and content creators. So I'm hoping something's in here.
2: How many
1: But
2: did you clip or did you gather for the stream?
1: I only gathered three for this one.
2: Okay, so
1: So
2: we've gotten through two.
1: yeah, I know. So we're gonna
2: Nice.
1: go to the Don Boker one or Bowker.
2: Oh.
1: So can you do you know more about the Don Bowker situation? And it is Bowker, not Boker, right?
0: I think it's I've heard it say I've heard though I've only heard Fancy talk about her, and it was, I believe it was Boker. Yeah,
2: Just this Boker.
0: Boker.
1: Okay.
0: But from what I know about the situation is this was a person that Fancy was talking to, and from my understanding, what happened was Fancy wanted her to talk to Nick because Nick wouldn't talk to anybody. So they were like, let's get you to talk to Nick. And, you know, of course, he didn't want to talk to anybody. He's always said he didn't ever want to talk to anybody. So my understanding, the first time it happened, wasn't nothing happened from it. So she did start talking to Gypsy and Christy with Fancy. And I think eventually they started working on Nick. And this was the woman that was talking with Nick and ended up actually being in a relationship with him for a period of time. So that's kind of what I know about her. I don't know like any of the legal stuff. I know there was a lot of stuff with Fancy and all that,
1: Yeah.
0: but that's what I kind of got from it, is that Fancy was using her as a tool to get interviews, is what she was doing, I think.
1: That's what it seemed like. And then I think Dawn had her own agenda as well. And I think the two collided and it just became a very interesting toxic situation. So.
0: I also think that speaking with Fancy, because I used to speak with her a lot, I in the beginning I was kind of like, it was kind of my information I was getting, and she was providing me the documents and stuff. So my understanding to it too was she most likely promised a lot to Dawn, saying, you know, this is a documentary, you're going to be featured, you're going to have this, that, the third, you know. And I think that was something that Dawn figured out on her own that wasn't going to happen.
1: Yeah, and there's quite a few calls about Dawn, between Christy and Gypsy, between Ken and Gypsy, Brian and Gypsy.
0: I believe Dawn was also similar to Natasha. Dawn was also talking to Ken and talking. I feel like there was
1: She
0: this group of
1: was.
0: women talking to everybody
1: They
0: and trying
1: were.
0: to get different stories. It seems like they were just trying to get like different reactions and stories
2: Yeah.
0: from, I guess you could say, kind of using a detective strategy and getting stuff out of people. I don't know.
1: Yeah, it makes sense, although I'm sure it wasn't very
0: Yeah.
1: happy or fun
0: Or
1: to be around.
0: effective either.
1: Right.
0: Yeah.
1: Okay, well, we'll start listening to this one.
3: This is a free call from an offender at the Chillicothe Correctional Center.
4: This call is from a correctional facility and may be monitored and recorded.
3: To accept this free call, press 1. 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
5: Hey, Mom.
6: Hi.
5: What is Don Bowker posting about
6: I
5: me?
6: don't know. I'm the slider slide here.
5: Because I just got an email from a Carolina G saying, Gypsy, I follow the page on Facebook called By Proxy, run by a woman named Dawn Bowker. She's posting her private conversations for 60,000 plus to see. She thinks she's some kind of journalist, but all her material is being done in very poor taste. She has made a long post tonight on Facebook containing photos from a conversation you guys have had, and the comments were on your side. that her has no right to

0: talk about you in such a manner.
1: Michael, look, because I haven't.
0: And her just putting her nose
1: if
0: her
1: it's in.
0: I guess it's in my proxy.
1: I'm looking. I don't see anything unless if it's in the by proxy discussion group that I am not in, that I can't see. But nobody sent me anything. Ooh. Normally they send me shit.
0: Cause it's from today.
1: I don't see anything.
2: I just see that says, she's saying, hey, it's Gypsy the same every single time, or is it a preset? It's something that comes through every time.
3: Something that she says every time. So she's got to say it every time. Because there's call.
2: Are you sure it's not just a preset?
3: Yeah,
2: that sounds like the exact same.
3: I know it sounds the same. Unless they have a preset call thing I don't know of. I mean, I'll ask my cousin about it.
2: I think. That's what it sounds like to me.
3: No, because like Shelly will say her name sometimes, sometimes she won't. So, and it's not like it's Shelly, you know, it's Shelly.
4: Yeah, sometimes I've noticed that too, that it's like, it's the same.
3: Pre-recorded?
2: It's pre-recorded. Yeah. Yeah, it's absolutely the same.
3: 100%. Oh, okay. Ken and Gypsy talk about it. Yeah. I don't know. It's completely different.
4: Yeah, because it's always, it's me. Gypsy.
3: Yeah, because like when Jacqueline calls me, it's different. Sometimes it's her voice. Sometimes it's not. She won't say anything. Same with other people.
2: Are they using other people's pens?
3: No, because I'm paying for it.
2: Oh, never mind.
3: Yeah.
2: You're paying for all this random.
3: I put $20 on the books for phone calls, and they can call me whenever they want. And they don't hardly call me anymore. They used to call me all the time. Now they hardly call me. So, yeah. I don't know.
2: Interesting.
3: I'm going to ask Shelly, but like Millennial said, it's they were talking about it. Yeah.
2: Yeah.
3: So, I don't know.
2: They can make collect calls from other people's pens. But thank you, Millie.
3: Yes. I
2: assumed it was just kind of a...
3: And I thought that, but then every time Shelly calls, it's different.
2: Well, it sounds like every time anybody does anything in prison, it's different, doesn't it?
3: That's true. That's true.
2: It doesn't sound like anything's the same between all these people. So
3: no, that is true. You can't say that one person's stay in prison was the same as another's.
2: No.
3: Most definitely not.
4: Yeah, and like we said earlier too, I think it's because of the mindset of a person and how they are and who they are as a person. Everybody's different.
3: Mm-hmm.
1: Check him on messaging. And I don't have anything from Diane or nobody.
0: I was panicking. I'm like, what the hell? Like,
1: if it's in there, I can't see it. If it would be in the discussion one, I wouldn't be able to see it because they blocked me.
0: Oh, I see. Okay.
1: But I don't think... No, I can't see anything. Girl, they did an interview... Okay. With that girl from that inmate, that that cop, Francesca.
0: Yeah.
1: And she told them that, like, how you went up to her and talked about Comic-Con. She talked about the thing that you and I talked about that we hope that they wouldn't talk about.
0: Uh-huh.
1: Which was, she didn't come out and say that. She just said that some people tend to do that, like not directly towards you.
0: Right.
1: But like saying that you a meet.
5: This call is from a correctional facility and may be monitored and recorded.
3: Okay. So I'm actually thinking, since you haven't seen that her brain should be donated to science, or haven't heard that one. I think let's get into that one, because I think that would be more interesting than what I prepared.
4: So. Yeah, and I mean, that call was interesting to me just because of I've heard a lot about, like, the whole everything was mainly done on Facebook in the beginning. So that was kind of interesting to know.
3: Okay.
4: That there was stuff going on in that Facebook group that, and I guess Dawn did run the Facebook group at that time too.
3: Yeah, she did. And that's a long call, and I'll put that one out on my channel.
4: Okay.
3: But yeah, it was just too much for me to sit there and listen to. I don't know why. But I'm having trouble listening to these.
4: Christy's also very hard to listen to. A lot of people are like, I can't stand the way she talks. Like, it's just drawn out.
6: Yeah.
3: Mm-hmm.
6: I've intentionally not listened to half of the stuff that's come out, to be honest.
4: I haven't either. I started, somebody sent me a file and I started looking through it. And then I was like, I do it on my live every now and again. And then I haven't even listened to half of these.
6: Mm-hmm. I listen to some of the stuff that I see clipped on TikTok or occasionally like a Millie video, but it's just irritating to me.
3: It's so hard to get through.
4: Well, and then you to think about, you know, we've all been through the emails already and stuff. So it's like between the emails, now the calls, it's like it's a lot. It's a lot of stuff. And these are going to be coming out for months, years.
3: Well, and Nyx is coming out too, so.
4: Oh, yes. I've been hearing about that too.
6: He's just in prison. Just let him be.
3: I don't know. Yeah. It's going to be interesting to see what actually happens. Okay.
1: Fine. Yeah.
0: Put some big vapor rub on it. And that's what
1: I just got Mia to spray some biofreeze on it.
0: Okay. Yeah, that'll make it feel a little better.
1: Yeah, it does. Until it starts hurting again.
0: Are you on any kind of like pain medication for it?
1: Huh?
3: I want to tell her to get Botox.
0: Pain medication for it?
1: Yeah. Mm. Yeah. I waited too long to take it. Yeah, I was like, let's just stick it out and let's see, and then I'll let it get too far.
0: I got a letter in the mail from, you remember the reporter that was always doing the articles throughout my whole case in the newsreader, Harrison Keegan?
1: Uh-huh. We've never done anything with them.
0: Yeah.
1: Me and Dad.
0: Well, he had contacted me and got a letter, and he was like, you know, I'm the reporter that covered your whole case throughout the whole thing, and, you know, if you want, you can give me a call, and you can, you know, tell the rest of your story or whatever, and I'm going to open the letter. I'm like, what is this dickhead want?
1: Exactly. I mean, what I would do is I would just wait till it airs on HBO,
0: right.
1: Which it should within either January or February.
0: Mm-hmm.
1: And then me and Dad had to sign a letter saying that we can't talk to anyone about it until after 3 months that it's aired.
0: Yeah. And he's like, tell your story to people in Springfield. I'm not going back to Springfield. I'm done with Springfield, you know?
1: Exactly.
0: Springfield
1: is
0: far behind me. If they want to read what had happened, the article is perfect that Michelle did. So, I mean.
1: Right.
0: You know,
1: exactly. It even got put into Rolling Stone magazine.
0: Oh, wow.
1: Yeah, it was it was a little bit about y'all's and then some others about other moms that did this to their kids. There was like four other moms that did it to their kids. I didn't read it all. I just wanted to see what they had said, you know, what yours, and basically what they did was just took things that Michelle said and put it in there. You know, everybody's just copying off of hers.
0: Right.
1: You know, and then she's getting calls saying that she stole parts of their articles, which her article came out way before they even posted anything. So it's ridiculous. Yeah. Dateline, did call us. We talked to them for a little while. Nothing like, no questions or anything, you know. We just basically told her to contact.
2: I do have a thought. So, first of all, I think that Fancy is the one who's going to be releasing next calls. So, I would ask her.
3: I'm actually, I think, probably going to get them to somebody.
2: I have zero interest.
3: I don't know what I'm going to put out or what I'm going to do with it.
4: I think the only interest I have in Nick's calls is what Fancy was doing. Like what creators in her sphere, mm-hmm. what were they doing? What were they talking to Nick about?
2: But she won't put that out.
4: No,
2: she's the one who's and getting it.
4: That's part of the portion that I think I know there's, I want to say straight out of context with Barb was trying to as well, because she gave me a lot of the files as well. But I've heard a lot of people that have, they're like, oh, we're going to get Nick's calls. And I'm like, there's not too much interest in it, but I think that there is a little section that,
3: I didn't put in a FOIA for it. Somebody else did. The same Mandy, the same person who put the FOIA in for the prison emails and for these calls, put in one. And she put in one originally when she put in for the prison emails.
4: For everything. Yeah.
3: For everything. And
4: because it was supposed to be like everything, right? Like that where she was supposed to get sent.
3: Yeah, and she didn't because they said that it would be dangerous for Nick's calls to get out, and it would be dangerous for Gypsy as well, I think, is what they told her. So the fact that they let him go is kind of interesting. But
4: that is. Yeah,
3: I don't know what's going to happen.
4: I've even tried to get calls from different cases, and they've told me the same thing. They're like, we can't do that. It's a danger to the inmate mm-hmm. and to anybody who they're talking to or about.
3: Mm-hmm.
4: Yeah.
2: I see that Peaches also says that he needs a retrial. While I agree that he was kind of screwed over a little bit, I don't think he deserves a retrial, honestly, at this point, because it's just a waste of our taxpayer money here in Missouri. And I think he deserves to be there. And no matter what comes out in this trial, Gypsy's never going back to prison.
3: Yeah.
2: No matter what she did, she's not going back to prison for this particular crime. Even mm-hmm. if something comes out that she did more, you know, it's unfortunate, but it's also the way that the justice system works. And I don't really want to live in a country where you can be retried and all this stuff for things that you've already kind of gone through. So it's a really complicated scenario, but I don't want my tax dollars to go to that. I think that there's other people in Missouri that have been unjustly tried and unjustly convicted of things. And that's a lot more important, y'all. We have to focus on the things that are happening that we can still make a difference in. This Gypsy shit, it's done. It's over.
4: And I think that's the biggest thing with a lot of people too, is I had somebody come in my life talking about federal charges. I'm like, no, I said, it's not worth it. It's not worth it for the state. It's not worth it even for them to even just look at it. You know, mm-hmm. there's so much other more impactful things that can be done now, you know?
3: Yeah. Sorry, I think that's Ash. It sounds like somebody's playing video games behind Ash. So it's all good.
4: Sorry, guys.
2: It's all good. No worries.
3: It's all good. Okay, so let's finish this.
2: You'll have to. Sorry. My bad, y'all.
1: Aaron, I'm thinking to work something out, you know, because we're not answering 20, 50 questions again over the phone. Not doing it.
0: I told Lady Jenner Smith that because Dateline in 2020 and
1: I have her business card.
0: They all work together, and I told Jenner that I wasn't, you know, going to do an interview. So, and I told her not to bother y'all.
1: Well, I had met her after one of your court dates.
0: Mm-hmm.
1: I walked outside and she was talking to Mike
0: mm-hmm.
1: and me and Patty were sitting down on a bench, and after her and Mike talked, she came and introduced herself to me, gave me her card, mm-hmm. but I've never other than that day, I never talked to her again.
0: Right.
1: You know, I mean, there's people that are calling on my cell that I don't even, like, know who it is, calling from California, this and that, and I don't even answer it because I know what it's about.
0: Right. You know? And then that dad had, I think he probably told you, that he sent back an email to the producer or whatever that had contacted Mike.
1: Uh-huh.
0: Yeah.
1: Yeah.
0: They responded back yet?
1: I don't know. Dad's alligator hunting right now.
0: Oh, cool.
1: Yeah, he comes home. Right? He left. Yeah, he left Thursday.
0: Mm-hmm.
1: And he texted me this morning. They only caught four.
0: Okay.
1: So they're staying until tomorrow night so they could get the rest of their tags. I was like, because I texted him this morning, I'm like, when you coming home? Because he said he'd come home today or Sunday, and he's like, not till tomorrow.
3: The reason that I'm letting it play out is to show you guys how randomly she just pops us into the conversation.
1: I'm like, shit. You know?
0: How's Mia doing?
1: She's doing good. She's in her room.
0: Mm-hmm.
1: Probably watching TV. Oh yeah, they started. They went back. I want to say it was August 8th.
0: Oh, okay.
1: Yeah, they because they got out of school on May 20th because they didn't use any hurricane days, so they had got out, you know, 5 days early instead of getting out on the 25th, they got out on the 20th.
0: I know, I was watching the news, and I didn't even know that there was a hurricane out in the Gulf.
1: Yeah, well, it went straight to Florida, and now it's along the coast of North Carolina and South Carolina, heading to Jersey, so sent a message to Allison because her family's from Jersey.
0: Oh, my.
1: And, you know, asked her, you know, how they were doing. And she said everybody was good. They learned preparation from Sandy, which was every freaking storm combined into one.
0: Right. That was
1: you know,
0: that was something.
1: Yeah. Super storm Sandy, I think they had said it was super storm.
0: Yeah.
1: And but there's another one that's forming right off the coast of Mexico that they are watching right now. So I don't know where that one's gonna go.
0: Yeah. Sending me you know how we get to get emails here? Well,
1: I've
0: been putting like part one, part two, part three, and so on of the article. So I'm right about the part where it talks about, and I'm a little confused about this, and, you know, going through the whole case, I didn't ask Mike to show me the autopsy results or anything, because I just really wasn't ready. I wasn't mentally stable enough to handle it. So, you know, in the part where it says that you were looking through the results, and there was something like a part about her brain or something, I don't understand.
1: Yeah.
0: What is that?
1: Okay. This is what happened. When I went up there by myself and Dad flew up to meet me, I went to Mike's office and I said, I want to see everything. I said, I want to see every picture, everything you got. And he was like, are you sure? And I said, yeah, I'm positive. So, you know, it was all the crime scene photos. Then they had pictures of your mom's autopsy photos. And they had a picture of her brain. And that's what I was staring at. And when Mike said, what are you looking at? That's when I said, I wonder what was going through that brain of hers. What makes somebody think that way? Right. You know, that's what I was wondering. It was like, why they can't donate, you know, brains like this to science and see how it works, you know, see where, how it's, you know, I mean, you could do so much with science these days. Right. That's what that was from.
0: Okay.
1: It wasn't an autopsy report I was reading. Mm-hmm. It was the picture I was looking at.
0: Because what they do
1: is they'll take out all organs,
0: mm-hmm.
1: weigh them, you mm-hmm. know. This is for, I mean, I guess they do it for this sort of case too, but that's what they do when, like, people die of a heart attack or people die, you know, in their sleep and they don't know why. So they'll, you know, take the organs out and weigh them and, you know, and some people's hearts are 2 times the size, you know, that it should be or, you know, whatever. Or, you know, they got to figure it out. That's their job. Yes, they knew what was the cause,
0: mm-hmm.
1: but they still had to do some things. Did I see your mom's insides? No. The only thing I saw was her brain.
0: Mm-hmm.
1: That was it.
0: Mm-hmm.
1: Still attached to her. Not mm-hmm. in a bowl or anything. Mm-hmm. It was still, you know, attached to her.
0: Mm-hmm.
1: And that's when Mike was getting ready to go to another patient, and I said, no, you stay right here for a second. And that's when he said, well, what are you looking at? I said, I just want to know what went through her mom.
0: Mm-hmm.
1: I want to know what was in that brain to make her do all this shit.
0: Mm-hmm. Yeah.
1: That's what that meant.
0: Because I was like reading that one part, and I'm like, I just don't.
3: So what do you think about that?
4: That's disturbing. That's,
3: yeah.
4: I mean, I can see, like, I don't know. I feel like if it was the victim saying that, it would be different. Like, if we were in a perfect world where everything that has been said about, like, gypsies told the truth and all this stuff, I feel like she's putting herself in Gypsy's shoes more. Like, she's trying to, like, live it for some reason.
3: Yeah.
6: I don't know.
4: It's weird.
6: I'm a nosy bitch. I probably would have done the same thing, unfortunately, but I don't know. Has anybody, I don't want it. I don't want to release it, but has anybody requested the autopsy photos?
3: Oh, I don't know. I know somebody got the autopsy report, but I don't want anything to do with that stuff. Everything that Green County sent me was fortunately, well, in that instance, redacted, not in the explicit.
6: Which we had already seen from Fancy, though.
3: Yeah, we had already seen it from Fancy, but.
4: But I'm also wondering, like, is she looking? Because it is curious, like that curiosity of like, what is she looking at? And she said her brain, and. So did they do a full autopsy on it?
3: There is one autopsy photo in my Google Drive. I completely forgot, Millennial. Thank you. Millennial reminds me of everything because I genuinely have cognitive delays, guys. Like, I seriously cannot remember crap. Okay. So.
4: And I don't have any, and I don't remember anything either. So it's okay. But I think it would be interesting to know what she was looking at, one, and two, what, like, because I know in autopsies, in most autopsies, even to do with crime, they don't look at the brain. Like, they don't.
3: They usually
4: unless
3: do.
4: It was some. Do they really?
3: Yeah, though? They usually do.
4: I feel like most of the autopsies that I've come across, they've never really I know that's part of it usually. But I'm trying to think back about the other ones. Yeah, like to see if it was abnormal or whatever, right?
3: Mm-hmm. Okay. Yeah, normally.
4: I just feel like that would just be so weird to sit there and stare at a brain.
3: Well, the fact that she had no emotions
4: and she was talking like that, yeah.
3: Yeah. Mm-hmm.
4: Yeah, that's concerning.
3: What?
6: I've seen brain before.
3: I've seen it in autopsy photos before. Yeah, I have as well.
6: But to somebody you know is different.
3: Completely different. Yeah.
6: Yeah. Very different.
4: Yeah, yeah. And it's like, I don't know. I feel like it's her putting, it feels like a scene from a movie. Like she's like sitting there like, I just had to stare at it and just wondered like, you know what I mean?
3: Do you think that she lives out her everyday life trying to make those moments happen? Or do you think she looks back on it and kind of embellishes a little bit? Or is she just weird?
4: I think they're all just weird. Okay. I think they're all just very weird. I think that they have this weird perspective of not only the crime, but of the situation they're in as a whole, as a family, too. I think that especially with Christy, it's just like, for some reason, I just feel like she lives through Gypsy and she connects with Gypsy. And it's just really weird to me. It's always been really weird that she's connected with Gypsy more than it seems like she connects with her actual daughter.
3: Yeah, I'm kind of like living vicariously through Gypsy.
4: Yeah, exactly. Mm-hmm. Like, and in a funny way, kind of living vicariously through Gypsy, but also because I know I've heard stories from people that were friends with Dee Dee, and it's like she kind of was the same way with Dee Dee. Like she was trying to do the same thing when they were around each other, when, you know, because very small town, they were around each other. So it's very telling.
3: She was trying to live vicariously through Dee Dee?
4: Yeah, like she, from what I've heard, is she was, a lot of people, not envy Dee Dee, but like she had a personality. She was outgoing. They liked her. People gravitated towards her because she was nurturing, you know? So I think that Christy's seen that firsthand all the time, especially with working with her. And so I feel like she also latched on to that. And that was part of the reason that Christy ended up with Rod too, in my opinion, of course.
3: Interesting.
4: I feel like it's all really connected with Christy. I think she, as much as people like want to sit here and say, oh, like, you know, that's just drama. I really think she lives for that kind of drama though. And she has, I feel like, most of her life, of exactly even putting herself in the middle of all this Gypsy stuff where she didn't have to.
3: No, I think she definitely has taken way too much enjoyment and pleasure out of throwing herself within the chaos of everything that's happened.
4: Oh, for sure.
3: I think within the last year, I've not seen her really active as much as she used to be. And I'm wondering if it's because she got burned by somebody.
6: After you released the Gypsy files, I've seen a lot less Christy.
3: Yeah, but she also interacted with a content creator that burned her pretty bad. And I don't think we'll ever learn what happened there. So... she's been absent quite a bit.
4: Yeah, all of them have. All of them. I mean, the only one that's still in the public eye in a way is Mia. I mean, she's still going live and she's still doing that, but she's not doing it in regards to Gypsy. You know, she's living her life the way she lived before, and she's going to continue doing that. So yeah. I think that like with a lot of the people just step back. I know for a fact that Bree is still going live. I know she doesn't really talk about Gypsy, but she's still up and doing all of that stuff. And it's just, I think they just took a step back because the truth always ends up coming out. No matter if it's slow little crumbs or whatever, it's going to end up coming out.
3: No, I agree. And I think, I don't think they ever anticipated this much information coming out. But I think that once they encountered Fancy, they should have had some kind of inkling as to what was going to happen.
6: Because if one of us wasn't going to do it, Fancy, if she has something she wants to get done, she will get it done. Mm-hmm. I give her props for that.
3: Yep.
4: she really got them to talk and sign paperwork and do all of that stuff. So
6: like, sign over the life rights. That's like a huge deal.
3: Yeah. Mm-hmm.
6: Especially them signing it over to somebody who didn't really have
3: any credits
6: behind their name. And I'm even saying that this fancy. It's just like she hadn't done anything other than some, you know, extra work. Mm-hmm. And the fact that they trusted anyone like that is a lot.
3: But it seems like they have a bad habit of trusting random, or not so random, but very not qualified people.
4: Yeah.
3: And I feel that they're trying to do.
4: I feel like they try to do that in a way to where they can like do things the way they want to do things. You know what I mean? So you're not like a professional. So obviously we're going to get to talk you into doing what we want you to do as opposed to them the other way around is like, this is what's going to happen and stuff.
3: Mm-hmm. Yeah. Yeah, no, I agree with that. Okay, do you guys want to finish the rest of this, or do you want to
6: get off? How much longer is there?
3: It's like 39 minutes altogether.
6: Well, so. The only thing is, there's plenty of gypsy calls that I feel like we could go over, but like clips of them. I don't know how much this is going to...
3: Okay, let me look at the rest.
4: I'll be right back.
3: Yeah,
6: no worries. Good. You know, the most telling thing that I think have come out of the gypsy calls in general are the Ryan things.
3: Mm-hmm.
6: Whether it be because Ryan is a weirdo or the fact that Gypsy allowed him to be a weirdo. And yeah, like she called him out at certain times, but it was on a recorded line each time. And you know, there's a lot of things she said on this recorded line that I wouldn't want the general public to hear, but I don't think she was really admitting to crimes.
3: No.
6: On the recorded line. So I think that personally, I think that might be part of the reason why she called Ryan out, because it was on a recorded line. But, you know, that's just conjecture. Conjecture. I can't talk. Oh, 20 minutes. Oh, my goodness. Y'all, this is why I've only listened to TikTok clips. Ah! This is too much.
3: Is too much for me, too.
6: I'm kind of... I don't want to say like 1,000% over Gypsy right now, but I'm pretty done. I feel like I've heard everything that I need to hear from my own opinions.
3: I'm having a hard time going through these and uploading them. I'm telling you this, guys.
6: I work and I do other things and I don't pay attention to any of this, if I'm being honest.
4: I'm the same way. I'm kind of burnt out. I've been doing... Like, I'll do videos and, you know, people are like, let's talk about it. Let's talk. And I'm like, you know, I'll talk about it for a certain period of time, but there's just so much. Like, there's so many trials that are coming up and so many crimes that have happened and that need attention, you know. Yeah. So I give it the time of the day every once in a while. And then I kind of like push back a little bit.
3: Barbara Hall, thank you for joining us. I hope that
6: reach out to us if there's something that I'd like to hear what you have to say about your son's case. I'm so sorry.
3: I actually have a family coming on next week to talk about the death of their loved one. And we're going to talk about it and try and get some answers. Because I did some FOIA. Well, they're FOILs.
6: Is this in New York?
3: Yeah, in New York. I did some FOILs for that one, and I haven't gotten anything back. So,
6: Vinel said Tupac case right now, too. Yes, that's insane.
3: Mm-hmm.
6: I don't know if I trust that all that information is.
3: Timmy Dees, you can reach out to us at intotheweeds@mbradio.us, militarybroadcastradio.us. MBR.
6: I'm sure not everybody speaks sign language or reads sign language.
3: Sorry, that's
6: she's
3: my
6: like,
3: go-to.
6: Let me show you.
3: That's my go-to whenever I'm trying to spell something out for somebody. I automatically start trying to do sign, And I know I get weird looks all the time. I'm sorry.
6: No, it's all good. I was just laughing. I was like, I don't think you're making it any more clear. But, you know, I was going to Google it, but I don't have my phone on me right now.
3: mbradio.us. So into the weeds at mbradio.us. So, yeah.
6: I have to be honest, I'm kind of over these calls. But
3: okay.
6: While we have you here, I mean, if we have something really important to go over, it's just... I don't want to listen to like...
4: It's just Gypsy.
6: I don't want to listen to like 20 minutes to get like 40 seconds of of juicy info. So while we have you here, I'm curious, how did you get into the Tofia verse?
4: I live in New Mexico. So yes. I was actually born and raised in Albuquerque. And I live in New Mexico. So I have a lot of friends that see her all the time. Actually, last video I had posted of my exclusive content was from my friend. She sends me, she's like, we have an inside joke of like, should I go beat her up? Like, she's just funny like that. She's like, should I? I'm like, no. She, of course, she would never do that. She was with her children. It was like, but she, so that's how I kind of got into it. The same friend that provided me that, she unfortunately lost her brother to a violent crime in Albuquerque. And I spoke with her a lot. And so with Tofia, her brother lost his life to a violent crime in Albuquerque. When they were sleeping in their cars, somebody tried to carjack them and ended up taking his life. And her mom was actually, she was like grazed by her ear.
3: Yeah.
4: And so what happens, there's a nonprofit that works out here, and basically what they do is they provide, you know, victims of violent crimes money to bury their loved one. Unfortunately, it's not everything, because, you know, burial, and if you bury them, if you cremate them, it's not everything. So what they stipulate is that you can't crowdfund. So after they pay the $6,000 that they'll give you, you don't crowdfund. You have to come together as a family to collect anything more that you need to either bury them or for whatever services that are needed, which is what my friend went through. So when all this came through, Tofia actually started going on her live and saying that the case wasn't solved, that it was still open. But the guy actually ended up, what happened to him was he ended up driving, taking the car, he hit another car, and he had a weapon, obviously. So a security guard told him to put it down. He wouldn't, and he was shot. So that the case was closed. That's who had did it. He was stealing cars in the area. They don't know why he did it. He just did it. And so I requested all of the incident report, just the incident report, because she kept saying that APD had not solved this case. And I was like, this case is solved. So I posted it. So to prove to her that this was what happened, and I learned that she actually didn't know anything to do with the case. So that's why I started initially talking about it, was that I wanted her to be aware that her brother's case was no longer open.
3: Thank you, Joy.
6: What the heck is that? Baffy loves you? What did you do? Oh, my goodness. Sorry. My first thought is, we've already established that the person who committed this crime has nothing to do with anything online. I know that she still kind of goes back and forth between saying, well, mm-hmm. it might have had to do with the internet, but it was just some random... Dude,
4: random guy. Yeah, they were in a very good part of town. They were in a church parking lot, but it wasn't a very good part of town.
6: Yeah.
4: So it was a random guy. I believe, it's just my opinion. I believe, and I've always said it's my opinion. She wants to fight with me and say that I've just said that she did this to her brother. But it's my opinion that she is inciting. And it even this, because I've been in contact with the city as well, and they watch her because they know that she can possibly incite people because of what she talks about. She talks about politics online. She talks about so much problematic stuff. So that was something that it was random. My opinion, of course, I think she can definitely incite somebody. I think there's something that can happen. And that's my concern. That's why I voice it, because I'm like, I want people to be aware that this is out there. And what she's doing is basically scamming, because even her tears have proven to be fake the past few times she's gone live. So,
6: yeah. And it's like, she gets political, but a lot of the times, mm-hmm. and I'm not trying to act like I'm the most informed person that has ever lived or anything like that. There's plenty of things I probably get wrong or I misunderstand, but I don't even remember what it was, but I was literally listening to something about her while I was working today. And she was saying something in like the political sphere. And I'm like, you totally like missed the point. And she and I do feel bad about what happened to her brother, regardless of the things he's been accused of.
4: And that's where I came from too. You know, I wanted her to understand the best way she could is I would not be able to get that incident report if that case was open, you know. So it's like, I wanted her to understand that. And I actually was speaking with her today in my DMs. And I told her was, you know what, this all started with me trying to help you, not in a way where I'm giving you money or giving you a place to stay, because that's not going to happen. But I was trying to help you and make you understand that, yes, this is tragic. And yes, I understand it's traumatic for you, but these are the facts. And telling people on your live, like, oh, they didn't solve this, this didn't happen like this, you know, that's just building, burying you a hole that you're not going to get out of.
6: The perpetrator is gone, you know, there's no more justice to be had other than what all took place on that night. And you know, she never did pick up her brother, correct?
4: No.
6: And no. Do you know, did he get put in a mass grave or is he
4: not yet? So every 2 years out in Albuquerque, what they do is they'll do a mass burial. So right now they're burying people from 2024. So it's usually every like February. The next time they'll do it is in February. So if he's still there and he's listed and he doesn't have an address, which he was homeless as well, he'll most likely be buried in that mass grave.
6: Wow. Yeah, I know it's been damn close to 2 years. And almost. I know that she hasn't done anything, and I have complicated feelings about her, you know.
4: I feel like there's a lot of people that feel bad for her, but there's also a lot of people that have followed her since the beginning, and they understand like what her upbringing was, and they understand that she has the power to change it, you know, change what how she's perceiving life right now. And that's what I've always come across, is like, I want you to perceive your life in a different way, because right now she's perceiving it as, oh, I'm going to be a millionaire because I have all these followers. But you can't be a millionaire and have all these followers if you're not putting in the work. If you're going live and ranting and raving and not talking to your audience, that's not going to put you in any better position than you are right now.
6: And unfortunately, good portion of her audience are just hate watchers, you know, people that have no interest in anything other than just kind of seeing her downfall. And you know, it sucks that people are like that, but at the same time, she's not really doing anything to help her situation.
4: Exactly.
6: And you know, I feel empathy for people who don't always help their situation, you know what I mean? I'm not saying she needs to automatically be cut off, because I think people who even act like her still should be able to eat and provide for themselves in some ways.
4: Yeah, they're human.
6: But it's just so crazy seeing her just sit in these shelters. And is she still? Do you know if she's still in the religious shelter?
4: No. So she got kicked out of three shelters. And actually somebody came to me and they're like, hey, does this make sense? And it kind of does. The last two times she went live was concerning because she seemed like she was drunk. Like, she seemed like she was, there was some off than normal stream. And so they said, what do you think, she may be in like a sober living facility? Because that could have been why she was getting kicked out of shelters to begin with. But she was kicked out of three. And so right now she seems to be at a privately owned shelter, like a funded, like a nonprofit type shelter at this point, because all the shelters she was kicked out of were through the city. Even the ones at the churches and things like that, they were through the city. So I don't know where she's gonna go from here, but honestly, like, I wish that she would just kind of take it offline and be, you know, help herself out a little bit, because I think that's what she needs.
2: Get that.
3: Alora, in my opinion, you just explain real very quickly. We don't need the breakdown. Very quick.
6: Tophia is somebody that people would call a lolcow. She lives in Albuquerque, New Mexico. She's always been online and kind of live streamed and said a bunch of stupid stuff. Her father's a whole different rabbit hole to even go down. But unfortunately, her brother was, his life was taken in a carjacking, and she blames the internet for it, even though it seems to be a random person. And she just constantly goes online and she scams and grifts, refuses to get a job. And acts like a fool in general. So it's kind of complicated. I would just Google Tophia Chu and you'll find a 1,000 video essays on her.
3: And I know nothing about her except for what Alora randomly shows me every once in a while.
6: Dude, it was so weird whenever, again, despite his PDF allegations, her brother, Brother Chu, as everyone calls him, but Donald, whenever he passed, oh, this is horrible of me, but I had a photo of her and of Donald and of her mom and of her dad. And I was trying to explain to somebody in my personal life who these people are. So I was like, this person and this person had these two kids. And
4: you guys,
6: the photos, they're like, what are you talking about? They're
4: like, hold on. What is this?
6: I know that he's in and out of jail, but I'm very curious to hear what Mr. Ozark National Bank himself is up to.
4: There's that the dad is a deep dive on his own.
6: You don't even know.
3: I thought they lived in Albuquerque.
6: They do. Ozark.
3: Albuquerque and Ozark are completely different places.
6: So the quickest explanation for this is her father is clearly very mentally ill, and he also abuses drugs, okay? And he had this bank, Ozark National Bank, and everyone owed him 999 zillion, 999 trillion, 999,000. You know what I'm talking about, Ash.
4: Yes.
6: I'll show you a video later.
3: Oh, no, please don't.
6: No, I will. You'll find it really funny, I swear. Okay.
4: Yeah. Yeah, and her dad, who we don't even know is her dad, but he's in and out, literally. I can probably pull up the record, and it's probably as long as like a CVS receipt. it's long.
6: And the reason why they even got it kicked out of their initial apartment is because he just stopped paying rent. And I don't know if it was because he was buying drugs.
4: He was taking the money from Tophia and from like her brother and everything. And So,
6: oh no, not Sonic.
3: I know.
6: That's a whole nother thing.
3: I know, but it's still a lot of unwanted information.
6: I've already told her about all that. I'm pretty sure there's a documentary being made. The guy, Mike Klum, that just made the EDP 445 documentary. I don't know if you saw that.
4: Oh, no,
6: I
4: haven't seen any of that.
6: I would just look up EDP 445 and you'll find it. But anyway, that's besides the point. He did a documentary on Boogie 2988. Do you know who that is?
4: No.
6: Bless you.
3: Girl, you're too far down the hole.
4: Bless you. Put me into all of this other stuff. Well, and Chris Hansen, I personally, I know Tophia Chu on the side. I know that all against my will just because of where I live. And it's in my algorithm. So, like, I never actually went looking for her. But when all this stuff happened with her brother, I deep dived so hard. Like, I was into, like, everything. I don't know about all the little side characters. Because I know there's a lot of, like, lolcow. Yeah. Everything is, like, but it connects in a certain way. Because some people are just as problematic, you know?
6: So there's these two people that I don't know if I'm exposing myself by even bringing these people up, but it's fine. They're cool. Smokey MCC and Kiwi Tapes. They do a live stream every Wednesday called Too High for Stupid. And I don't listen to it as much as I don't listen to it as much anymore because it's a lot more popular than it used to be. And there's a lot more people in the chats all the time. But anyway, I've heard them bring you up a few times because they just talk about like all these lolcows, which there's ethics involved in that, and I don't even want to get into that. That's besides the point.
4: Well, I'm, you know,
6: are insane.
4: I am in the Reddit for Sophia too, and I went, somebody told me you need to check out the Reddit. So I went in there because I'm not on Reddit. I don't do Reddit. After I got in a fight with somebody about Gypsy, I was like, no, I'm not doing this. I was like, so I went in there, and they were,
3: I just need to leave this stream because I have no idea what the hell y'all are talking about.
6: Sorry.
4: Well, they were literally just, they were literally just like bad mouthing me in the Reddit. It was
6: really
4: crazy. Yeah.
6: Oh, I'm so
4: and
6: sorry.
4: I'm like, what? But yeah, it is what it is. A lot of her fans think that I'm, you know, the mutant alien from another planet. She does have fans.
6: Really? I only hear people talk crap.
4: I've encountered a few, yes.
6: I see too many people bringing up Liquid Chris in the chat. And do you know what they're talking about? You don't know Chris Chan?
4: Goth Mom. Oh, Goth Mom.
6: Yeah, it's about Chris Chan. Because there's like, I don't remember what, there's like a video game. There's like Solid something and Liquid something and anyway, Liquid Chris is like this guy
3: right now.
6: This guy who like pretended to be Chris Chan, but he wasn't actually Chris Chan, and it was a whole thing. Don't even get me into like years worth. Don't even get me into years worth of stuff. Sorry about that, but oh my goodness, this whole lolcow thing could just take over my brain. It's insane. Oh, the ethics of it are so crisscrossed.
4: And that's part of the reason I stepped back from Sophia, just like Gypsy, because it would make my brain turn to jello.
3: See, when I first saw Chris Chan, I was thinking of Chris, the dude that you're always yelling about. Chris Hansen.
6: Yeah, he was involved in that EDP thing I was talking about. He can go suck a fat one, is all I can say. He sucks. He is like the worst, and I hate that people think that he's a great guy just because he's caught predators. He's not a good guy. I'm in the middle of a deep dive on that one. But
3: you better produce it, girl.
6: It's so much. Here's the thing. I feel so bad because, like, I have these, like, abstract thoughts and opinions, you know what I mean? And when I try to, like, bring them all together, it's kind of difficult. But it's like, I also don't want to, like, not get the full story of something. Because sometimes we listen to podcasts, let's say, just for everyone's sake, Gypsy Rose. If we listen to a podcast about Gypsy Rose, you can point out, oh, this thing's wrong and this thing's wrong. And it's like, I would just hate for somebody to listen to something that I produce about anybody else and be like, oh, picking it apart and this thing's wrong. So it's so much information you have to get. So much information.
3: You're never going to get everything right.
4: Yeah, you're never. Right. And I think that YouTube kind of gives you the opportunity to be like, okay, this is my knowledge. This is my opinion. Do what you will with that, you know, because that's what I like to do is I like to give my opinion and give, like, I like to be able to talk with people like I'm talking, like, to a friend, or, you know, you're gossiping with your girlfriend and you're just sitting at a table and you're like, oh my god, did you see that new Tofia video, you know? that's like what I want my content to be, because a lot of the stuff I talk about, even with true crime, is stuff that I would talk about with friends, or would be like, oh, did you see that documentary, or did you see that movie, or, you know, stuff like that. So I enjoy it. But if you guys want to learn about Tofia and my saga with Tofia, I have it all on my page. I have the Tofia Chronicles on my page. You guys could go check it out.
3: Please do. Go.
6: Very interesting.
3: Go check her out. Thank you, Ash, for actually segueing into that. what other niche topics do you talk about? You don't have to go into detail, but just list off a few of the other topics you talk about.
4: So just like gossip, we talk about the Resilient Jenkins a lot too. That's a big one. Their family of seven that's been homeless for over a year because they refused to work.
3: Clips of stuff like that.
4: It's very concerning because they have a lot of children, and it's just like, come on. Also, I do movies. I do movie reviews. I love watching movies. That's one thing that I'm trying to incorporate more into my channels is movies. And we talk true crime, you know, trials. I know there's a lot of stuff coming up with like Anna Kepner and the whole David Burke thing going on. A lot of people are so into that right now that it's just like there's so much coming up. And Toxic Y Reset, Bunny and Jelly Roll. That's a one. She came into my comments, so I had to start making videos. Yes. Yeah, she did. I made a video about Wade Wilson, so this happened with Wade Wilson when she was trying to talk. And so I made a video, gave my opinion about how I felt. The video is still sitting at only like 4,000 views. And she was in my comments and she brought all her cronies in to take my video down and to try to, she ended up suppressing my channel for 3 months. Oh. So I was getting like 50 views and I'm like, this is wonderful. Wow. But that was a big thing. And I've talked to people that actually have been victimized by her personally. And then I've talked to people that also with like Jelly Roll, they've been to his concerts or they've known him before he was bigger.

0: I do have to say, though, I have disliked Nicole Arbour since Dear Fat People. I can't be convinced otherwise, but I don't think that means everything is untrue as far as Jelly Roll and Bunny.
1: Yeah.
0: Just kind of, so I've seen other shady behavior.
1: With Nicole, I didn't know who she was. I'm going to be honest, didn't know who she was. I saw her video come across my page and she messaged me. And as a person, as far as like I've talked to, she's a wonderful person. Like she has a lot of knowledge. She has a lot of talent. I don't think she's utilizing it in the proper way sometimes, especially with a lot of her comedy stuff. But I've got to know her as a person and I can tell you that she's far from what a lot of people think about her. And, you know, I've helped her with like these victims of people that have like hoarded us over the past few months with DMs and stuff. And it's been something that I think she's been working a lot on because it's affected her life.
2: And is this a celebrity or just
0: that's
2: somebody?
0: That's the one who accused Matthew Santoro. Or no. That's the one that Matthew Santoro accused of being abusive towards him.
1: So, fun fact about Matthew Santoro, if you go back and watch his videos about accusations, he never named anybody. So everybody kind of just assumed it was Nicole. So that's kind of her telling to me. So I don't know about that situation fully. I've Googled it. I've looked at it. But as far as what I can find, nobody was ever named. There's a lot of things in that case that people take it to another level because they want to believe that that's the person. But I found that in a lot of her stuff. And I think she agreed to do a lot of that stuff when she signed on to do YouTube because there was a lot of fake relationships and things like that. So
2: interesting.
1: I don't know the truth. That's just what I know as far as what I've asked her. Cause every time something comes up, I ask her like, hey, this came up. What do you have to say? You know, like it's just, I'm just not gonna just take it as your word.
2: Yeah. Sorry. Cherokee girl's just cracking me up. She's like, don't ask me how I know all this stuff.
0: For the last at least decade, I've listened to a lot of like YouTube video essays. I've just watched a lot of YouTube and stuff like that. And unfortunately for the past like maybe 8 years, I've smoked a lot of pot. And so a lot of that has like kind of just, I remember
1: I'm right there with you.
0: People and I'm like, I don't like that person or I don't like that person, but why don't I like that person?
2: Probably because somebody told you not to like them.
0: But you know, there's sometimes where that's a valid thing. And then there's other times where I have to go back and I have to reassess and I have to rewatch stuff, and relearning stuff is really interesting.
2: It is.
0: But oh my goodness.
1: I'm right there with you. There's a lot of things like I'll even forget, like, oh crap, I have to write everything down. If I don't write everything down, I'm like going to forget about it. So especially when it has to do with content creating and remembering cases and stuff, even when people message me, I'm like, if you message me one time, I don't answer, message me again, because I'll go back to it and I'll message you. Trust me. It just sometimes it takes a little bit.
0: Yeah. I have forgotten more things than half these people have even heard. Okay. So it's like, I don't even know.
2: You ain't kidding.
0: It's like, there's just this big cloud. And it's really funny because there's like maybe four people in my life who will just randomly ask me questions about things. And I don't know shit about anything most of the time, but these few things they ask me about, I'll be able to go on like a tangent because I have the most random niche knowledge and then nothing that's of value.
1: Wow. Yeah. Yep. That sounds like me sometimes. I'm like, I have to go back and look at it.
0: I get it. Shelby.
2: So I'm not sure how I feel about it. I mean, it's just like any other person who's incarcerated and getting their phone calls released.
0: It's just kind of like,
2: I feel bad for them. I would rather not them all come out. I would hope that whatever is going to come out is going to be selective.
0: I personally, this is kind of in the same realm, but the fact that they're trying to get Rachel Garlick's calls kind of pisses me off a little bit.
2: It's weird.
0: Because, yeah,
2: that's
0: she
2: just
0: might,
2: my opinion.
0: She might know some things about all this, but she's not on social media like that. She's just kind of living her own life.
2: Oh, that's our dog.
0: That is our dog. Anyway, all I was trying to say is she's

0: living her own life. And I think it's weird that people want to just kind of like disrupt that, because people sometimes say, oh, well, if Gypsy just got off social media, we'd stop harassing her. Well, she has people that are no longer her friends, that are no longer, I mean, they're on, she's on social media, but not in the way that we're on social media. So
1: yeah,
0: like,
1: not talking about Gypsy and doing all that. Yeah.
0: Like, who cares? Who cares at that point?
2: Yeah. But at the same time, investigating is investigating. So if you're going to go down that road, then you go down that road. So
1: I think
2: I'm just not the person to do it.
1: Honestly, I feel a lot like if you're going to do it, don't release everything. Like maybe go through some, and what's relevant is relevant. Mm-hmm. That's one thing I agreed with Ryan on, is like, not with Gypsy, because Gypsy doesn't deserve that privacy. And I mean, she continues to not, but like with Nick, for instance, like I said, I think the ones with Dawn would be very informative, or even him saying something from, I don't think he's ever really opened up about the crime as much as Gypsy has. But I think that if to leave out all of his personal relationships would be the best thing to do, you know, because he's still a person. He's still living his life, even though he's in prison, you know?
2: Yeah, I mean, but it's like any other inmate as well. So it's like a catch 22.
0: I think you have a right, but what does it really add? I don't know. I guess we'll see.
1: Yeah.
2: Nobody really knows what Nick thinks.
0: There could be something explosive. I mean, it's possible.
2: There could be, definitely. But
0: I
2: don't know.
0: But also, it's like, what's even going to happen with Gypsy? Nothing.
2: Nothing.
0: Nothing. I feel like I've heard enough. I've heard enough to make me form my opinions. 100%.
2: The reason why I released what I released was for transparency and historical preservation. And, you know, if it's available to be gotten, you know, it's something that should probably be gotten. So I have to really evaluate that and genuinely pray about that with Nick's stuff, because like I said, Mandy's going to be getting them. And so I'm sure she's going to send them to me, and I will accept them, but I'm not sure what I'm going to do with them yet. So, and then listening to all that, holy crap.
1: Yeah. And then I guess you have to figure it out, you know, figure out what you're going to put out, and if you even want to be the person to do that, you know. And I mean, if it is something that's going to benefit at least people seeing it for what it is, you know, because that's what our goal has always been with doing this.
2: Yeah, truth and transparency. And so if there's anything to be gained from, you know, learning about the crime, that's one thing. But his personal everyday life, I don't want nothing to do with it.
1: Yeah, exactly.
0: Joy says they won't investigate her. Nothing will be done. I agree. Missouri has already made their position very crystal clear.
2: Well,
0: they're just done. And the statute of limitations, too.
2: She'll probably reoffend eventually. It's just going to make, it's just going to, you know, take the right circumstances. I hope she doesn't offend, and I hope her daughter is nowhere near whenever she does offend in whatever way she does. But that's just my opinion. That's what I think.
1: Yeah, I feel that way, too.
2: Yeah. Okay, Ash, we're going to call it a night. Thank you so much for being on here. Sorry, some of the calls were extremely boring.
1: I wanted the opportunity to talk with you guys. I know we've been planning this for a minute, and I was like, you know what? I'm finally ready. I'm trying to kind of get myself more out there. I'm going to start doing interviews on my own channel as well and talk about things and cases and stuff that maybe I don't have all the knowledge. I want to get all that, you know, people's opinions and what knowledge they have.
2: Mm-hmm. Well, I'm glad to see you, and I'm glad that you decided to come on our show to dip your toes in the water.
1: Of course. Of course. Well, thank you guys. I appreciate it.
2: Yeah.
1: Thank
2: you have a
1: chat. Go and follow me.
2: Yes.
1: TikTok. I'm on here on YouTube too, Ash2Trippy. So check me out.
2: Yes. Thank you, Ash.
0: Thank you so much. Have a good night.
2: Bye.
1: You too.
2: Okay, guys, so we're going to call that a night, and I'm sorry that I wasn't more prepared. I mean, I prepared 3 videos, but they obviously were done.
0: It's all really not just because you did it. I just mean, like, most of the calls are boring, and then the ones that aren't, it's like bits and pieces, and I don't want to listen to the ones that aren't boring.
2: Yeah.
0: I've intentionally avoided them. Thank you, Jesus.
2: I know, right?
0: I don't have the mental sanity for that.
2: And and I've just been listening to so much of it that I can't gauge anymore what's boring and what's not. So, that's definitely true, a thing. True. So we thank everybody for being here, and we thank Ash for being here. And I hope that everybody goes out and does something good to change the world for the better, and that you have an amazing night. Bye, everybody.
0: Bye, guys. Have a good night.
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When life shapes us, when love anchors us, when loss changes us, we are not left behind. We are carried forward, held by faith, rooted in purpose, finding our way. This is Carried Forward, a space for stories of resilience, purpose, and forward resolve.

0: and welcome to Carried Forward. Today, I'm having a special conversation with my nephew, Kane, who just started his first year at the University of Louisiana in Monroe. And just wanted to have a conversation with him about starting school and what that looks like. And then talk to him in regards to like what he's carrying forward with his faith, with his beliefs, from his family, beyond just faith. And then like what it's been like for him in these first few weeks. And we're just talking to him about his identity, his choices, his relationships, and what it looks like to follow God while still figuring out who he is and what he wants to do and what kind of man he wants to be. So today we're going to bring on Kane. Hi, Kane. Thank you for coming on and helping your aunt out and have a good discussion. I think is appropriate for the time of year with the students starting back up. And I know that you have a strong faith and you've been public about it. So I just thought it would be great to talk to you about like just the changes as becoming like independent on your own in college and how that either your expectations for change or how it looks in actuality. So
1: I am
0: tell us a little bit about yourself first. Okay.
1: Excited to start the new journey because I went to work this summer and that was kind of challenging because I was gone for a long time and it really kind of put me in a difficult situation. Like, do I want to work or do I want to go to school? And I was away from mom and dad for a long time and my family for a while this summer. So it was kind of a difficult decision as to what I wanted to do. But
0: talk to us about that. So Kane had the opportunity to go to West Texas and work for 6 weeks, right?
1: And yeah,
0: he was completely by himself.
1: It was a change for sure because I was fresh out of school and I hadn't really been away from family for that long. Mm-hmm. But I feel like it definitely helped me like step forward in shaping myself because I'm relatively family oriented and we all were always together because I lived with them for the longest time. And so stepping out like that was different, but I think it was good because it gave me a different perspective on life kind of and what it's going to be like in college. So that made the transition to school a little easier. So working out there with the Target Hospitality, they were awesome and it was a great experience and it was a bunch of networking, but I felt like I wanted to further my education as far as this because I've been planning on doing it for a long time. So I figured I'd do this, and with working off, it helped me acclimate a little better. So I enjoyed it.
0: And how so? How do you feel that it helped you acclimate?
1: Well, I was being alone like that for so long and having to kind of figure out like being by myself. It put me in a spot to where me being 2.5 hours from home rather than being 12 hours from home is a little better on the mind. Because a lot of people I'm with, they've never had the opportunity to leave. And it's taken them a little bit longer time to get situated and kind of figure out like how it's going to be having to live by yourself and do school and everything. But with me being gone and having to work, as well as being so far from my parents and everything, mm-hmm. It put me in more of a spot of like appreciation that I'm only 2.5 hours away and I can go home whenever I want rather than being so far and being 12-hour drive away.
0: Yeah, I can see where that changed your mental capacity. Like when we've experienced something that is harder and then we come to something that is not necessarily easier, but has different parameters that aren't as stressful. I can see where it's helped you probably adjust a little better. I was just with Kane at his university and he was telling me a little bit about this, like how he feels that his opportunity to go and work did prepare him a little bit, maybe more than his friends, to deal with being away from home. And now, so do you feel like it's like relatively easy? Or
1: yeah, it makes the like college experience a little easier for me, because mm-hmm. I'm like, if I need to, like if I had to call mom or call dad or go home, mm-hmm. it's just a quick trip down the road. And so it's kind of, it helps me focus a little bit more on school rather than like, oh, I need to be here, because I know if I need to go there or they need to get to me, it can happen. Mm-hmm. So it just kind of, it's a little like, it settled me down a little bit, because yeah. it's a nice like spot to be, because I know they're there and I'm here and it's not far really.
0: Yeah, a little bit more secure and safety. So, and when you were in, it was Pecos, right?
1: Yes.
0: Did you, it was only for 6 weeks. It was a relatively short amount of time.
1: Yeah.
0: But like, what perspective did you have? Did you think you would feel this way when you got to the university? Like, did you already like, oh, wow, I'm here. This is a long way from mom and dad. When I get back, did you know you were going to have this kind of change in perspective?
1: Well, at first when I went, I had no idea what to expect.
0: Okay.
1: And I handled it a little better than I thought I would. So the having the opportunity to like leave and then come back, it was a little upsetting, because I was gone for so long. I came home and then I left like the next week for school. Mm-hmm. So I do like, I miss mom and dad in the aspect of like living with them and seeing them every day and stuff like that. But I know like this is a part of it, you know? And so leaving and working for so long and then having to come here, it was more like everybody either leaves and goes to college or they leave and go to school. So it's just something that you do. So I feel like I'm fortunate to be relatively close here as to where I was. And so that kind of, it helped me make a decision, because I would have stayed and worked, but it was so far. And I just, like, I have a new niece, I have a new nephew, I have another niece, and then I have mom, dad, sister, brother, brother-in-law, sister-in-law, and they were all super close back home. So me being gone and all them being there was probably the hardest part.
0: Yeah, but, and you had never experienced that before. No. Yeah. Because I mean, I know personally, I know. So that, I think that was a really good opportunity for you to go and do and realize one way or the other, like how much you do appreciate your close-knit family. Or you might have seen like, hey, I do appreciate my close-knit family, but I don't need to be so like right there with them. Like, because yeah. you can, like me, I love all of you. Very much. You're my heart's. But I don't always have to be right next door to you. And that yes. doesn't mean that I love you any less. But it's good for you to see like right now that you wanted to be closer. So that's good. What a great experience opportunity that not many people get. So talking more a little bit about your current experience at university. I know you've only been there for like, what, 3 weeks?
1: Yes, three weeks and some change, probably.
0: Okay. So has anything surprised you so far about college, about Monroe, about living more independently? I know we talked about like your perspective has changed, but has anything surprised you?
1: The amount of downtime I have here is way different than anything I've ever been used to, because during high school it's school, baseball, basketball, choir, or whatever, 4-H, some clubs doing something, or something you participate in is doing something. Then summer rolls around and I was lifeguarding forever, and then I went to work and that was 12 hours a day, and then I took a little break, and then now it's here and I have class most days of the week. I have class for two classes a day, and it's like 4 hours of doing stuff total a day, and I just I have so much free time on my hands, which is not something I'm used to. So that's probably the biggest acclimation, I would say, is just finding what to do with myself in the time that I don't have to do anything.
0: Okay. So that was going to be my question. What are you doing with that? Because you're someone that likes to be busy. I know you. Yes.
1: I played a lot of golf so far. Go to the gym once a day. Started playing pickleball, a lot of pickleball.
0: Yeah, okay.
1: And then up here we found a church. So I have some buddies I met here, and I was kind of asking around, and they directed us to a church like right down the road that they love. And so it's pretty similar to the one back home. And that's what I like so much about it, is it kind of makes me feel like I'm back there because the church service is very similar.
0: Okay.
1: So on Sundays and soon to be Wednesday nights, we're going to participate in that. And so that's another thing that's going to take up our time. But it's been fun, but spending money, it's hard not to do that.
0: When you have time. Yeah, when you have time. Yeah. Isn't that like a, I don't know what the word is, but like when you're working and making more money, you don't have time to spend it. But then when you're not working and you don't have the money, you have more time to spend it.
1: Yeah, so, yeah, that's probably the worst part.
0: Conundrum. Yeah. All right. So you found a church that you like. Are there a lot of young people that go to it? Or
1: yes. With it being like a college town church, and it's in Monroe, which is a relatively big place, there's a lot of people of all ages, but there's a lot of college students. There's a lot of like older high school or high school kids you'll see walking around. And it's a large church. So there's people of all walks there, but you can definitely find like a group. They have like lift nights, I think they call them, on Wednesday. And that's like college students and stuff, just basically like a Wednesday night service. And I think they sing and eat. So it's pretty similar to like a young adult group.
0: Okay. So it's to get the college students to come in and be together in community. So with that, that's a great segue. Talk to me a little bit about what your faith and what your what role faith played in your everyday life before college.
1: Well, it was more like with youth kind of ending, because I graduated high school and rolled out of it. That was kind of a weird point for me to acclimate, like where to go, because I did go to work for so long, and I worked Sundays, so I'd either watch the church service or read my Bible, and that was kind of weird, because I've always been like church on Sunday, church on Wednesday, church on Sunday, church on Wednesday, just kind of in that. I don't want to be in that point where it's just kind of like you're going to go.
0: Right.
1: And right after high school, like kind of rolled out of youth and I went to work, and it was like, it got slow because I'm like, I can't really go here. And so that was kind of a hard point in my faith, like for me, especially because it was like I wasn't necessarily struggling in my faith. It was just, I was having a hard time like fitting in that time to talk to God or read my Bible or stuff like that. And then some days, you know, I mean, we're human. You go through it and you just forget sometimes, and you're like, and it's the most important thing you can do. So that was one of the hardest things as far as my faith, like before school, was like graduating and having to acclimate to like not having the youth group.
0: Okay.
1: Which we can go up until like Labor Day. But like I said, I was gone for so long that I didn't get really the opportunity. And I had to miss Fuge and everything because of that. And that was really bad because that's like my favorite time of the year.
0: Yeah.
1: And so that was kind of hard as far as my faith goes, because it was like, where am I at, you know? But it was never really in a point where I was just like bottomed out, but I was kind of starting to struggle because it's like, where do I find the medium?
0: Right. When you don't have something that makes you go to church.
1: Yeah.
0: Because in your family or household, you guys go to church on Sundays and you go to church on Wednesday, and like your mom has facilitated that most your life. So that's why I wanted to have this conversation with you, because, and that's, I love that you acknowledged that right before school. But so just to go back a little bit, so Cain, in his family, he did go to church often, and tell us that he also went in the summertime to tell us a little bit about Fuge.
1: It's a week every summer, and it was like our church camp, big church camp, and we have a pretty big youth group where I'm from, so it was like an opportunity to kind of go, and it was like a, it was basically like a church camp on steroids, because it was like super fun, and we had the opportunity to go out in the community and like actually spread the gospel to people in the community wherever the camp was. There'd be like Alabama or Tennessee or somewhere like that. Mm-hmm. So that was a pretty intricate experience. And it was like my favorite part of the year all through high school, because you got to go and meet people and make friends. And it's kind of one of those places where there's so many people that like your fire for God is just like can't get put out, because it's like where two or more gathered, there I am also, is what like God says. But when there's 5,000 people there and all there for the same reason, it's a pretty like anchor spot for me around the year, because it's like that's where you can go and get grounded.
0: Yeah, it's a, it allows you to like fill up your fuel again, right? And they and so you like, so that's something that you like, you enjoy going and like spreading the word of God and talking with others. Because I mean, I know you, but other people listening to this don't know you. So like Cain really enjoys communicating with others, and he's good at it. He's really, that's one of the reasons, many reasons I had him on here, is he's good at communicating with others, and it doesn't matter their age. He's good. I've noticed like he can speak with someone much older than me and then even much younger than him. So, so he enjoys talking about the Lord to others. You even had like a YouTube channel for a little while, right?
1: Oh yeah, I was doing TikTok for a little while.
0: Oh, I'm sorry, I'm not on TikTok.
1: That was like, I should have done it way more, but it was just the same situation. Like I was so busy, mm-hmm. and like that was during high school too. So I was so busy, and I would just forget. And then sometimes the stuff like that, you struggle like why me? Like it's from Satan, but it's like, because everyone sins no matter what. If you lie, steal, or murder, it's the same sin in God's eyes. But right. I know everyone deals with the same, like, why are you, like, why would you be worthy to tell people about God, like, if you're making these mistakes or doing these things? And that's stuff, like, I personally struggled with. And then it was on top of, like, it was on top of all the everything else. And so it just slowed down, which I should have done it more, because I think like most videos, like the first four I posted got like north of 2,000 views or something like that.
0: Yeah, yeah.
1: And that was like me starting out, but I just slowed down on it. I really shouldn't have, but just one of those.
0: Yeah, and that's okay. I was just mentioning it, not to go like, oh, you should have done more. I was mentioning it because to show like you, it is your faith. It's not just your family's faith. It's your faith. And yeah, I mean, and you do well at that kind of stuff and communicating. But so you've mentioned a couple of times now, Cain, about it. You're noticing that it's harder now that you're on, like on your own and making your own decisions. And even though you're not as busy, life is getting like more real, right? It's not just like, oh, I'm going to this and going to that and that. And then like faith and going to church is part of all those things.
1: Yeah.
0: So now you're noticing that you're going to have to be more intentional probably. Right.
1: The church is called North Monroe.
0: Uh-huh.
1: So I've been there. I went there last Sunday and then today's Monday, right? Yeah.
0: Yeah.
1: And I went there yesterday.
0: Yeah.
1: And so I went because I have a couple like buddies up here, like I said earlier, and he was like, hey, you should come try it out. So that was really helpful, like having people here that knew me prior. And so they helped me get kind of plugged in. Yeah. But that's one thing I'm trying to make like a point and most important is like have that time with God, you know? Mm-hmm. And so it's been kind of like difficult to acclimate, but at the same time, like I'm surrounded by people here, thankfully, that are willing to go or willing to do whatever. So that's made it a little easier to kind of get involved in that church and get involved in other places. But
0: okay. I mean, it's a good lesson to start learning early. And it sounds like you even learned it from Pecos that like, hey, life can get busy, right? And I think that just from my own experience, like that's what Jesus wants us to know, right? Like life does get busy, but we got to make intention to work with him and to meet with him. And that means our first thing in the morning. That's for me. I do first thing in the morning, but it sounds like you have some good friends around you. Is that true? Like you already said that, that's encouraging you to go. Does that help you when you have other people?
1: Yeah, it does. I like having community, and we're thankful to have that here. So it definitely does make it easier when you have friends and people around you that are more like, hey, like, yeah, let's go. That'll be fun. Rather than, no, I don't want to do that. We want to go do this. Okay. So a lot of people around me prioritize that as well. And that's where I'm trying to get is to the point where that is number one priority before everything else.
0: Yeah.
1: So that's made it makes it easier when you have a community of people who will like stand by you in that rather than like run from it. So,
0: yeah. That brings me to another question. Have you encountered anything? It sounds like you have a good community, but is like, are you learning anything in these first few weeks of like where you show up with your faith and you're intentionally, be it like a work in progress, wanting to put your faith first? Do you see where areas where that could be difficult, or are you running into people that are like, psh, don't talk to me about faith, you know?
1: Well, actually, this campus specifically is relatively like, it's not a Christian university or anything.
0: Right, it's but, a public, yeah.
1: Yeah,
0: right.
1: But you'll see like, there's a BCM and there's even like a Catholic ministry here for students as well. And they're always out on the campus doing stuff or promoting an event they're having or whatever. So I haven't noticed any pushback per se on Christianity here, which is something that's pretty encouraging because like naturally it's a college campus, but in my 3 weeks here, I haven't really noticed anything that's just someone blatantly disregarding that or blatantly fighting that. So that's also kind of encouraging because there's people around that, like, despite the people that are in like my group or community I have around me, there's people around here that live faith-based lives or do their best to as people. So yeah, I haven't noticed to this point anyone who's like been pushing back on that at all or had a conversation like that yet.
0: Okay. Do you, because it is college, you'll probably will run into that. How do you think you'll handle that?
1: Well, with my experiences, like we said earlier, going to Fuge and everything like that, I have dealt with kind of bring my faith and like to people and them disregarding it or trying to argue. And I believe it's apologetics, correct? How you defend your faith?
0: Oh, yeah. Yeah, I believe that is what it's called. I'm not sure if that's exactly how it's pronounced, but it will, yeah.
1: Something like that. Yeah, something near that. But yeah. I had the opportunity for like when I did go to Fuge working on my apologetics and everything and knowing what to say and how to say it when people kind of push back on you. One thing I do need to learn is more scripture, specifically from the Bible, defending my faith. But even in like high school a couple times, nothing like crazy, but I had to share what, maybe not defend my faith, but share what I believe and why I believe it that way. And so I've had experience with that. So I think I can handle it in a way where it's more not like this is my way, you have to believe it this way, rather like this is what I believe, this is why I believe it. And I mean, listen, that's one of the most important things I think, is a lot of people will do a lot of talking when it comes to that, and not enough listening as far as understanding why someone is thinking the way they are, where they're coming from.
0: 100%.
1: And that's where a lot of people get kind of misconstrued, because you'll notice a lot of people of any faith, really, not just Christianity,
0: Right,
1: but
0: exactly.
1: they'll throw it on you and they're like, well, the way you believe is dumb, and this is how I believe it, and I can't understand why you don't believe it this way. And I think I've been in a spot where you kind of have to know, like, not everyone grew up the same way you did, or has seen the same things you have, or been exposed to the same things you have. So if that opportunity does arise, or that conversation does come up, I think I'll be good in a sense of knowing how to go about it.
0: Yeah, I get what you're saying. You'll have a conversation with them. You won't be condemning them. Yeah, I gotcha. So a couple more questions and then we'll wrap up. Thanks for taking some time on your Monday afternoon, evening.
1: Yeah, it's not a
0: Pretty
1: problem at all. We just got
0: good.
1: back from playing some golf, so.
0: I was gonna say you probably have pickleball or golf or some basketball or something to go play, but let's see, when you picture yourself at the end of this year, because well, you have some time, throughout the end of the school year, what kind of growth would make you proud, not just academically, but as a person and in your relationship with God?
1: I know from like a personal standpoint, naturally, like I know myself better than most people because I'm me, but I know that there's a lot of things that I have to work on just like everybody else, and just becoming more patient and like kind. That's something that I want to work on, is like being able to understand and handle myself in a more mature way, because I'm not necessarily terrible about that, but I'd like to see myself like grow in that aspect of being able to like walk in my faith more strongly, and people be able to see that radiating off of me. That would be ideal. So just kind of mature and grow up and know. I'd like to at least know my way how to drive around Monroe when that time is all said and done with. But
0: That's
1: other
0: cool.
1: than that, I'd like
0: No,
1: to just grow up and kind of see where 365 days puts me in a college campus. And I'd like to be on the right path.
0: what do you consider the right path?
1: Well, I'd like to, one, be involved in the church in some way, especially the church up here, because I like it. I actually really like it. I've been to a couple services and I enjoy it a lot, but I'd like to see myself like maybe sharing the gospel a little more, or like I said just a second ago, like people knowing like that I'm a follower, of God.
0: That's